0: For 15 years, Myra Cartwright had lived in a shadow. The shadow of a knife and a note. A note that could destroy everything she'd built up in 15 years of hard work. Yes, a shadow that even the glittering lights of Hollywood could not dispel. Myra had now reached the peak of her fame. The light of her stardom was burning brightly. Her houses in Bel Air and Palm Springs were show places, and her face was on the cover of four magazines this month. Then, something in the morning paper struck terror to her heart, and at the same instant a cloud crossed before the sun. Myra shivered. The newspaper slipped from her fingers to the bedroom floor.
1: Ella! Ella!
2: Miss Myra! What's the matter? Boy, you look like you've seen a ghost.
1: I have.
2: What's that, Miss Myra?
1: The newspaper, look. Look at it.
2: Piper?
1: There on the front page. The picture.
2: What? Why, it's a picture of Paradise Pier. And the old cafe built like a ship. The Lady from the Sea.
1: They're tearing down the pier, Ella. They're going to destroy the Lady from the Sea.
2: Memory-haunted landmarks of early film colony days fast disappearing. The furnishings of the famous old Lady from the Sea Cafe, a favorite meeting place of the silent film era, will go on the auction block today. According to an announcement...
1: Ella, call the studio. Tell them I won't be there today.
2: But what'll I tell?
1: Tell them anything. I'm sick. Anything. I don't care. I've got to go to that auction.
0: Yes, the dismantling of an old cafe built like a ship had a strange significance in the life of Myra Cartwright. To her, the Lady from the Sea Cafe meant more than memories of plushy Hollywood parties and Prohibition gins. It stood for Craig Douglas, the one-time Hollywood director who once owned it. It stood for Craig's beautiful wife, Norma Douglas, star of the silent films. And above all, it brought back memories of that evening 15 years ago when Myra, then a farm girl from Montana, radiant after her first important screen role in Marie Dressler's latest picture, had stood beside Craig on the upper deck of the Lady from the Sea Cafe, overlooking the churning waters that moved under Paradise Pier.
1: Craig.
3: Yes, darling.
1: Craig, did you talk to Norma?
3: Yes. The answer's still the same. She won't consent to a divorce.
1: Craig, I've been thinking. You could force her into a divorce.
3: What?
1: I mean, well, if it were known about us, she'd have to.
3: No. I won't have that, Myra. She'd drag your name through the mud and take pleasure doing it.
1: But, darling, I...
3: No, Myra. No, you're young, on the threshold of a great career. Bad publicity would ruin you.
1: I don't care about my career. I don't care about anything. But you...
3: Oh, darling...
1: Oh, Craig, what are we going to do?
3: Very little, I'm afraid. Myra.
1: Yes?
3: You remember the Ibsen play we read together?
1: The one you named the cafe for, The Lady from the Sea?
3: Uh-huh. He took from his pocket a key ring.
1: And drew a ring that he always wore from his finger. And he took a small ring that I had. These two he put on the key ring, and he said... We should wed ourselves to the sea.
3: Wed?
1: Yes, so he said. And with that, he threw the key ring and our rings with all his might, as far as he could, into the deep.
3: Myra, give me your ring.
1: Here.
3: And now mine. Yours and mine. On the key ring. There!
1: Craig, darling.
3: Do you remember the rest of the lines?
1: For she is mine, and mine she will remain.
3: And she shall follow me if I should come back and fetch her as a drowned man from the dark sea.
1: Oh, Craig.

0: Well, here we are, my darling. You got your key?
1: Uh-huh. Won't you come in for a few minutes, Craig?
0: No, I better not. It's past midnight, and you got to be on the set early in the morning.
1: All right.
0: What's the matter?
1: That's strange. The lights are... I'm sure I turned them out when I left the apartment tonight.
2: Hello, darling.
1: What?
0: Norma.
2: Your landlady told me it would be quite all right if I waited for you here, Myra. I told her I was a friend. You don't mind, do you?
0: Norma, what are you doing here?
2: Oh, I just wanted to drop around and have a little talk with your protégé.
0: What do you want?
2: I don't want anything, Craig. I understood you wanted a divorce.
0: This is hardly the place to discuss that again.
2: There won't be any discussion, Craig. I've made up my mind to give you a divorce.
0: What?
1: Oh, Norma.
2: Why not? There's nothing left between us. I was a fool to think otherwise, so... Well, you two can make your plans.
0: Oh, Norma, I don't know what to say.
2: Then don't say anything, darling.
0: Well, it's awfully decent of him.
2: I only want you to be happy.
1: I want you to know, Norma, I'm grateful to you for giving Craig up.
2: I'm sure you'll be quite happy together, even with what you'll have left.
0: What do you mean?
2: Oh, that's right. We haven't discussed the terms of the divorce yet, have we, darling?
0: Terms?
2: The financial settlement.
0: Norma, we can talk about that later.
2: No, I want to discuss it right now. I want Myra to know what she's costing you, Craig.
1: Norma, I don't understand.
2: Craig can have his divorce, Myra, provided he gives me the Malibu house, the ranch, the cafe, cars, and everything else he owns.
0: Well, you can't be serious.
2: Oh, but I am. And another thing, I'm afraid you'll have to leave the studio. The place is cluttered with second-rate directors, as it is.
0: Second-rate?
2: It's all you ever were, Craig, and you're not even that anymore. Mira has been. You'd have been out of a job long ago if it hadn't been for me, and if you go through with this, I'll see to it that you're finished in Hollywood. I think I'm big enough to do it.
0: Yes, I expect you are.
1: Norma, you can't ask Craig to do this. I won't let him. I won't have it this way.
2: You mean you won't have Craig this way? Money really is important, isn't it, Myra? Without it, Craig has lost his appeal, hasn't he, darling?
1: It was just a trick, wasn't it, Norma? You never intended to divorce Craig.
2: I'm grateful to you for giving Craig up.
1: You just want to torture us. Stop it.
2: I'll never let you have him. Do you understand? Never, you poor, stupid little fool.
1: Stop it!
0: Myra, put down that knife.
2: No, Myra, don't!
3: It's all over in an instant, isn't it, Myra? The paper knife in your hand. The sudden, blind, raging lunge at Norma. And now she lies on the floor at your feet. Then you feel Craig's arm around you.
0: Myra, give me the knife.
1: She laughed at me.
0: Give me the knife.
1: She's dead. I've killed her because she laughed. Oh, Craig.
0: Darling, get hold of yourself. Do you hear?
1: I didn't mean to.
0: I know. Now listen to me. I've got to get her out of here.
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17: This is Cicely Tyson. We're in a forgotten place, passed over and left behind. Once when the city was young, long ago, this street was its center, the beautiful and bright focal point of all its life. But that's all changed. Now, amid the abandoned warehouses, the partially burnt out structures and the broken pavements littered with debris and jagged pieces of glass, there remains one last link to the former grandeur and grace. A block of old Victorian mansions, most of them vacant and teetering on the edge of ruin. Across from these crumbling houses, there is a dilapidated and defunct hotel. Perched in its fire escapes, there are children. They have the appearance of a flock of half-starved birds. At the approach of a car, they retreat from sight, but still, they watch with huge dark eyes from the gaping black windows of the building. These are the Hollanders, Alan, Diana, Jeff, and Jennifer. Alan has by the hand 2-year-old Jeff, and Diana holds in her arms Jennifer, who's just 8 months. The Hollanders are urban homesteaders. They have left their comfortable home in the suburbs to settle here. They stand before the enormous and battered old house that is now theirs. The brick wall that fronts it is scarred with spray-painted graffiti that speaks in bitter eloquence of hatred, anger, and hopelessness. But the Hollanders have brought hope with them to this place. Hope and humor and love.
18: Well, we're here. I guess we made better time than the moving van.
19: Alan, was that window in the little tower broken when we were here last week?
18: No. Seems to me that was the only one left intact.
19: Someone got to it. Now they're all broken.
18: So we start completely fresh. No windows till we put them in ourselves.
19: It must have been so beautiful once.
18: And it will be again.
19: When?
18: Not soon, my very lovely and impatient lady. It's going to be a long time coming, Diana.
19: I know. I want things to happen so fast.
18: If you'd had your way, you'd have had the kids in 4 months instead of 9.
19: I couldn't wait to see their faces. I feel the same way about this old place. I want to see it when it's everything it can be again.
18: It'll come.
19: Well, we may not know when we'll be finished, but we do know when we can start.
18: Today's the day.
17: Under the Urban Homestead Act, the Hollanders paid $1 for this property, agreed to improve it, and to stay at least 3 years. But these pioneers are planning on a lifetime in their $1 dream house. And that is only the beginning of our story.

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2: 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You'll be billed later.
3: For a week, the Hollanders have lived in the old house that stands in the decayed center of the city. Soon Alan will be leaving for his law offices. He can walk there now. From the suburbs where they used to live, it had been over an hour's commute into the city. It's one of the many advantages. But this week, the city has been quick to reveal its disadvantages to the Hollanders.
4: Diana, do you realize that we actually have glass in every window of this house? No more drafts coming through the boards?
5: Or derelicts, either. That man the other day just about scared the life out of me.
4: Oh, I'm sure he was harmless. He was probably just looking for a warm place to sleep.
5: I know. But when I walked in and found him half in, half out of the window with Jennifer in her crib not 10 feet away, I was terrified.
4: That was a blood-curdling scream you let out. I'm sure he spread the word that this house is no longer empty.
5: Yes, and that it's occupied by banshees. I guess getting to know our neighbors around here will be a little different than it was in Logan Knoll's. I don't think throwing a backyard barbecue will do it.
4: No, I wouldn't start making the guacamole dip. But then here you don't run the risk of having your brain turned to mashed avocado.
5: I have lost my pastoral complacency this week. But, Alan, do you ever wonder just exactly what we've gotten ourselves into?
4: We knew this wasn't going to be easy. Diana, what's wrong?
5: Mother's coming over today.
4: Today?
5: Yes, could you stay?
4: I have to be in court at 11 this morning.
5: Oh, that's right, I forgot. Guess I'm on my own. It's too soon. I don't have things even close to the way I want them. I'm just not ready for Mother. Alan, she'll faint when she sees this place.
4: I'm only surprised she wasn't here the first day.
5: Wouldn't that have been wonderful? At least now we have windows, and I've made a start on the garden.
4: Don't forget my beautiful new sidewalk out front that I nearly broke my back putting in.
5: And it makes such a difference, too. How did I get so lucky to have a husband who's not only a legal genius, but an expert carpenter and bricklayer, too?
4: Not to mention my movie star good looks.
5: Now, how could I have forgotten that?
4: I better get a move on. If I don't get going, I may have to start making a living laying bricks.
5: Mother's not due till noon. Maybe I'll have time to scrape some of the words off the front wall.
4: At least the obscene ones.
5: Very funny. You can joke. You don't have to face her.
4: You'll do just fine. You want to know why?
5: I'm dying to know.
4: Because you have the power of your convictions. You believe in what we're doing here.
5: You sound like a lawyer. I'm feeling a little shaky in the convictions this morning.
4: I have faith in you.
5: Thank you very much, sir. Let's see. I'll point out the parquet floors, the marble fixtures, the ceiling moldings, the proximity of the art museum and theaters.
4: It sounds great. Just don't let her see the cockroaches, the winos, and the nearness of Max's pawn shop and Sheldon Swift, the bail bondsman.
5: You're a big help.
4: Just trying to get a little laugh out of you.
5: Not even a giggle.
4: It's going to be all right, Diana.
5: If you say so.
4: I really have to get going. Come on, walk me to the door.
5: Deserter.
4: Give my love to Edna.
5: Your love in a blindfold might help.
4: You know how good it feels to be able to walk to work?
5: Yeah. I know how tense you used to be after the drive home. You'd be so late. And sometimes a week would go by and you wouldn't see Jeff or Jennifer awake. They'd almost forget who you were.
4: Look at your garden.
5: Not bad for an amateur. It's funny. Out in the Knolls, I took it all for granted. The trees, the flowers, everything. Now that I have to work for it, it means a lot more to me. You know, Alan, I had the strangest sensation when I was working out here yesterday, as if I was being watched.
4: That poor old bum spooked you, that's all.
5: Maybe. I don't know. You think the flowers will get enough sunshine there?
4: Sure. In the afternoon, the sun should be.
5: Alan! Alan, look!
4: What? Where?
5: Look! The sidewalk is gone! Somebody took our sidewalk!
4: Look at that. They just pried it up and carted it off.
5: Why would anybody want to steal a sidewalk?
4: I don't know.
5: Oh, what do we do now?
4: You call the police. When I get a chance, I'll call our insurance agent and see if we're covered.
6: There's never been a story to equal America's. The pioneers who came here for freedom. Except one. The epic story of the first settlers of my country, Australia. They came in chains.
7: Dell proudly announces The Australians, the breathtaking new series from the creator of John Jake's Kent Family Chronicles. The Australians, beginning with book one, The Exiles.
6: They were exiles. Some convicts, some just dirt poor shipped out of England like so much cargo to a strange, violent land. The women had it hardest of all. Like Jenny Taggart in The Exiles. Jenny's fight for love and freedom is just the beginning of a story filled with the same passion it took to build your country. When you read The Exiles, you'll be glad there are more books and more memorable Australians to come.
7: The Australians, an epic book series that begins with The Exiles. Now, a Dell paperback bestseller.
8: Diana has set up the playpen for Jennifer in the front yard. She's working on the garden, and Jeff is busy with his own, a collection of sticks, rocks, and tiny dirt trenches that could be beautiful only to a 2-year-old boy. Diana looks from her tulips to the gate, occasionally watching for the arrival of either her mother or the police. But her first visitor this morning is an unexpected one. She looks up and sees standing at her gate what seems like an apparition from the past. An elderly woman in a dark silk dress, lace mittens, and a faded Chinese paper parasol.
9: Hello.
10: Good morning, my dear. How lovely it is to see a family here. There hasn't been a family in this house in, 20 years or more. My name is Olivia Stanhope.
5: It's very nice to meet you. I'm Diana Hollander. Won't you please come in, Mrs. Stanhope?
10: Oh, thank you, my dear. And it's Miss Stanhope. I never married. But please call me Olivia. I live just 2 houses down from you. I'd been intending to come and call, but I thought I'd let you settle a bit before I did. Sister and I watched you move in last week. It was rather an event for us.
5: I had no idea there was anyone still living in these houses.
10: Sister and I have lived here for 73 years. Well, sister has anyway. I'm only 70.
5: You mean you were both born in the house?
10: Yes, born, lived all our lives, and we'll die there, I'm certain.
5: You must have seen this neighborhood go through a great many changes.
10: Oh, that we have. It saddens us to see it as it is now. We rarely leave the house anymore. But I did want to have this visit with you and tell you how happy you and your family have made Viola and me. One of these days, I may even talk her into coming over, too.
5: I wish you would, Olivia. Olivia and Viola.
10: Yes, names you don't often hear anymore. Mama loved Shakespeare, and especially Twelfth Night. What are your little ones' names?
5: Jeffrey and Jennifer.
10: Beautiful baby.

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3: The idea of a hotel being built right under our noses. He tried to stop it, but he couldn't. It opened in 1915 and closed its doors in 1963.
4: But you said someone lives there now.
3: Yes, a tribe of children.
4: A tribe?
3: Well, really more like a pack of animals. More like wolves than children.
4: I don't think I understand, Olivia.
3: Perhaps you understand, but you don't want to believe.
4: Are you telling me that a group of children live in that abandoned building across the street?
3: Yes.
4: What about their parents?
3: Well, they seem to have none. It's only children that we've seen up on the fire escapes and in the streets at night. You haven't seen them? You're sure?
4: No, but...
3: What?
4: Yesterday, when I was out here, I did have the feeling I was being watched.
3: Oh, I'm certain you were, my dear.
4: Why doesn't somebody do something about them for them?
3: Well, there's no one who cares or who is even aware that they're alive, I suppose. 3 years ago, when Sister and I first began to see them, we called the police.
4: And what happened?
3: Well, they sent over 2 very nice young officers to investigate, but the children must have seen their automobile. There was no one there when they went inside. The officers told us that it was probably transients that we'd seen. They promised they would send someone from the city to board up the doors and windows again. I think that the young policeman thought that Sister and I had lost our minds, that we were senile. Perhaps you think that too, Diana.
4: No, I don't.
3: Well, I'm glad of that. They do live there, the children. And they come out at night. We've seen them often, Sister and I. Like shadows they are, but they're real. We leave food outside our gate. In the mornings, it's always gone, but, well, then it could be the rats that carry it away and eat it.
4: The police are coming here today. You may have noticed that our sidewalk was stolen. Mm. When they come, Olivia, I'm going to tell them what you've told me.
3: I doubt it'll do any good.
4: Why not?
3: The children must always be watching and waiting. When the police come, they'll run off. When the police go, they'll come back. It's probably a kind of game for them.
4: Horrible game.
3: Well, that's their life, my dear. A horrible game. Mm. Well, I must be going now. Sister will be wondering why I've been so long. May I come again and visit with you and your lovely golden babies? Just the sight of them does me good.
4: Yes, please do. And bring Viola.
3: Well, I shall try to persuade her. Goodbye, my dear.
4: Goodbye.
5: All right, kids, this is our final rehearsal for the Herky High version of Rapunzel.
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5: But Prince,
7: yeah,
5: after you climb up the tower, don't yell, come and get me copper.
7: I ain't lived that.
5: Don't do it.
7: Okay.
9: The Hollanders have had very different days. It is evident in their greeting at the door.
10: Hi, honey.
4: Hi.
10: What's wrong, Diana?
4: No, I want to hear about your day. You won, I know you did. Come on, let's sit down. Tell me all about it.
10: What happened?
4: No, cheer me up. Tell me about your triumph in court.
10: All right. It was one.

0: one of those perfect days. I knew I was saying all the right things, making all the right moves. It was great. You know, a day like today makes all the years of study worthwhile. I'm doing what I was meant to do. You know, this was the kind of a day that you want to put under glass and keep always to pull out and remember on those other days when nothing is right and everything is wrong.
1: Nothing right and everything wrong. That sounds familiar. That's what I had today, one of those other days. How is it that we started the same way, Alan, with the stolen sidewalk and ended so differently?
0: I think maybe the sidewalk gave me the edge I needed. I was so mad.
1: That you turned it into righteous indignation for your client. All lawyers are actors at heart, I think.
0: Shh. Well, that's a trade secret. So tell me, did your mother give you a rough time?
1: Yes, but I expected that. She found fault with everything. The way the kids looked, the way I looked, the way the house looked. Let's see, too dirty, too thin, and too old.
0: What?
1: Jeff was filthy. He'd been working on his garden when she got here, and she made him cry when she told him to go wash his hands. She says my face is pinched and I should gain some weight, and the house, among other things, is falling down from age. According to Mother, we own a white elephant. And if we're not murdered in our beds, the very least we can expect is to be robbed, vandalized, and mugged. Oh, and finally condemned by the health department.
0: So much for Edna. What do the police have to say?
1: About the same thing as Mother. They were full of warnings and dire predictions. Evidently, it's going to be impossible to trace a sidewalk. Does the insurance cover it?
0: I'm afraid not. Porches, yes. Sidewalks, no.
1: Figures.
0: So we'll put in another sidewalk, that's all.
1: And they can steal that other one, too.
0: Diana, it's not like you to be so down.
1: I know, but there was more to my day if you want to hear it.
0: Tell on.
1: Well, Jeff threw his bowl of cereal at me. It's really getting to be a handful. I think we may have termites, and I met one of our neighbors.
0: Not another wino through the window.
1: No, this was an elderly lady named Olivia Stanhope. She and her sister Viola live two houses away.
0: That doesn't sound too bad.
1: No. Maybe a little depressing. They're retired school teachers, and they're all alone. But Olivia told me something very disturbing, and I can't stop thinking about it.
0: What is it?
1: Olivia says that there are children living in that old abandoned hotel across the street.
0: Children?
1: Yeah, she called them a tribe of children.
0: Sounds to me like the imaginings of a very frightened old woman.
1: I believed her. In fact, I asked the police when they came today if they would go over and see if they could find anything.
0: And did they?
1: They went over, but they said it was deserted. They told me they saw what might have been the remains of human habitation. But it was most likely derelicts who broke in, slept there a night or two, and moved on.
0: There, you see?
1: But Alan, the police told Olivia the same thing when she reported the children 3 years ago. She says they run off when they see a police car. She says they're always watching and that they only come out at night.
0: It's not possible. It can't be. A pack of children living in an abandoned building? It couldn't happen.
1: Why couldn't it?
0: It just couldn't, that's all.
1: Do you remember this morning when I told you that I felt someone watching me when I was out in the garden? It was those children. I know it was. They're there. They are.
0: Diana, you're nervous and upset. It's been a bad day.
1: It's been a beast of a day, but that has nothing to do with it. I'm telling you, Alan, I can feel their presence. They're over there in that awful place. Why won't you believe me?
0: Diana.
1: What makes you so sure there aren't any children?
0: Where are their parents?
1: That was the first thing I asked, too, but you and I both know that some parents desert children and some children run away. It happens.
0: It happens every day, but someone would have to know of the existence of these kids. There must be some kind of a record of them somewhere.
1: Well, the police obviously know nothing.
0: Well, if not the police, then the welfare department, the school system, somebody.
1: Maybe nobody, Alan. Maybe nobody knows and maybe nobody cares.
0: I'm not willing to believe that our society is in such a mess that children could be allowed to live alone in an abandoned building. We might as well say that this isn't a city at all, but some kind of a jungle, if we can accept that.
1: Isn't that exactly what it's become, a jungle? Didn't we know that? Didn't we come here to try and make a change in it? Didn't we leave Logan Knoll's, the perfect protected community where all the houses were the same and all the faces were the same, to be a part of real life? All right, reality isn't as pretty as Logan Knoll's, but I don't want to be insulated. I want to try and make a change here in the real world. If we turn our backs and ignore the possibility of those children over there, we might just as well go back to Logan Knoll's. Aren't we here to make a difference?
0: Yes, but you're trying to do it all in one day, just like I knew you would.
1: If I ask Olivia to come and watch Jeff and Jennifer tomorrow morning, will you go with me over there?
0: What if I say no?
1: Then I guess I'll go alone.
0: I'll go with you, Diana. Diana, the door doors and windows are nailed shut. How are we supposed to get in there?
1: Some of those boards are just hanging. Let's just take one or two down.
0: There's a word for what you're proposing, you know. Actually, three words. Breaking and entering.
1: It's an empty building, isn't it? Aren't you sure of that?
0: Yes, I am.
1: Well, then there's no problem.
0: Wrong. It's still breaking and entering.
1: If we're arrested, you can defend us.
0: We have no defense. Ouch! Oh, look at that. I got a splinter in my hand 3 inches long.
1: Ooh, I'll take it out when we get home.
0: If we get home. How did you ever talk me into this?
1: We're just going to go in and look around. You don't believe there's anyone in there. It's just a big old abandoned hotel, right?
0: Right. I intend to prove that to you once and for all. Now, if we can only avoid falling through the rotted floorboards.
1: Come on.
0: I'll go first. Watch that nail when you come through. Are you okay?
1: Fine. Do you have the flashlight? It's so dark in here.
0: Would you look at this place?
1: Whew, Alan. What's that?
0: Rats.
1: Oh, my God.
0: What'd you expect to find?
1: I knew it would be bad, but not this. Never this.
0: You still think children could survive here? That they could live in a place like this?
1: But what if they are, Alan?
0: What now? I suppose you want me to go looking upstairs.
1: I guess so. Alan?
0: Yes?
1: Will you hold my hand? I'm scared. I'm really scared.
0: Let's go home.
1: No, not yet.
0: All right. Hold on and follow the beam of light. What was the name of this place?
1: The Imperial Arms.
0: And how many floors?
1: I'm not sure.
0: You suppose the police went any farther than the lobby?
1: Probably not.
0: Then they showed remarkable good sense. This place ought to be torn down. It's a hazard.
1: Oh, Alan!
0: Somebody threw that at us.
1: There is someone here.
0: Yes, and they don't want company.
1: Alan, maybe you were right. Should we go back? We could just call the police and tell them what happened.
0: No, well, that'd just give whoever it is time to disappear again. You were right. It's up to us now. This is our show.
1: At least you don't think I'm crazy.
0: Well, I know there's somebody here. Could be a bum, like the police said. It could be a gang of kids, but one thing I know for sure.
1: What's that?
0: That was no spirit that sailed that wine bottle at us.
2: You're right there, mister. I sure ain't no ghost. Hey, would you get that light out of my face?
1: Who are you?
2: Name's Eddie, lady.
0: What are you doing here?
2: I could ask you the same thing. I'm telling you to get that light out of my face. You're blinding me. What are you doing here?
1: We came looking for you, Eddie.
2: For me, huh? You sent the cops over yesterday. Today you come. This is as far as you get. We spotted the cops, but we didn't see you come until it was too late to get out. You stop here. I'll make sure of that.
0: Are there others here with you?
2: What's it to you?
0: You don't live here.
2: We do okay.
0: Where are the others now?
2: None of your business.
1: Are they hiding, Eddie? They don't need to hide from us. We don't want to hurt them or you.
2: Yeah. Maybe so, maybe not. I've seen you before, lady.
1: When?
2: When you was out working in your yard across the street. That was you. You kept looking on over here. Why'd you do that?
1: I felt someone watching me. I guess it was you, Eddie.
2: Why would people like you want to move into a house like that? And around here? Why didn't you just stay where you belong?
1: Well, where do you think that is, Eddie?
2: I don't know, and I don't care. Just, why'd you have to come here?
1: We thought maybe we could make things better here.
2: What, by planting flowers? It's gonna take a lot more than flowers, lady.
0: Listen to me, Eddie. You and whoever else is here with you can't stay.
2: Yeah? Says who? What you gonna do, call the cops on us again?
0: If I have to, I will.
2: What if I cut your throat with this wine bottle? And the pretty ladies, too.
0: I don't think you want to do that.
2: Maybe I do. Maybe I don't.
1: Eddie, may I ask you something?
2: What?
1: How old are you?
2: Why do you want to know?
1: I just wondered.
2: Okay, I'm 13.
1: Where are your parents?
2: Ain't got any. Been on my own since I was 9.
1: But there must be someone who...
2: Nobody! There's just us here. We're family now.
1: How many are there?
2: You talk real soft, lady. But you don't fool me. If I didn't tell him, I ain't gonna tell you.
1: We only want to help.
2: You do, huh? Then leave us alone and don't call the cops again. Then even if you do, they won't catch us. Just find another place. They'll never catch us.
3: Eddie?
2: Aw, Angie. I told you not to come down here. I told you to stay put, didn't I?
3: But I don't like it in the closet, Eddie. My legs feel funny all scrunched up in there.
1: Hello, Angie.
2: Don't say nothing to them, Angie. You just go back up now.
3: Do I have to go back in the closet, Eddie?
2: No, just go on up and wait for me.
3: Okay, Eddie.
2: You were so fired up to know who else was here. Well, Angie's one of us.
1: She couldn't be much more than 5 years old.
2: Don't know for sure. A couple of years ago, I found her wrapped up in a blanket in a trash can. First, I thought she was dead. She wasn't. She looked kind of like a little angel, so I called her Angie.
1: I have to know, Eddie. How many of you are there?
2: You gotta know, lady. Well, okay. There's 8 of us. We're family. We're doing okay. And just leave us alone.
1: Eddie!
0: He's gone, Diana.
1: What are we gonna do?
0: The only thing we can do, call the police. And in a hurry.
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7: Cicely Tyson again. Months have passed since the day that Alan and Diana called the police about their encounter with the children in the old hotel across the way. Several patrol cars had been dispatched immediately, but no children were found. Since that day, Diana has been haunted by the thought of Eddie and the others and where they had gone.
1: Hello.
2: You don't remember me, do you? It's me, Eddie.
1: Eddie? Eddie, of course I remember you. I just didn't recognize you right away. It was so dark the last time I saw you.
2: Why'd you do it, lady?
1: You mean, why do we call the police?
2: Yeah, that's what I mean.
1: We had to, Eddie. I don't expect you to understand, but we had to call them. We couldn't just let you go on like that and do nothing to try to help you.
2: Help? You sure did help. It was doing just fine until you came along trying to help. We had to sleep in the park for a week before I could find another place for us. It was cold nights in the park, and Angie, she got sick. She still is. She won't eat nothing and she coughs all the time.
1: Where are you living now?
2: You think I'd tell you? So you could blow the whistle on us again? Not a chance, lady.
1: I'm sorry you feel that way, Eddie. I really do want to help. I think about you and Angie and the others every day. I can't stop thinking about you.
2: Yeah, sure.
1: It's true.
2: You fixed up this place real pretty.
1: Eddie, why'd you come?
2: Wanted to ask you something.
1: What?
2: Wanted to ask if you take care of Angie.
1: Take her?
2: Yeah, you know, give her a home. She's sick, see, and I can't make her better. Didn't take her out of that trash can to have her die on me. You know?
1: Yeah, of course. We'll take Angie. We'll find homes for all of you, Eddie.
2: We ain't puppies, lady. For Angie, it might work out okay. You know, she's little. Nobody want the rest of us.
1: They would.
2: They never did before. Why would they now? Just because you say so?
1: Let me try, Eddie. At least let me try. Bring them here, please.
2: No! We've been on our own, on the streets, too long, see? But maybe Angie. You sure you want her, lady? Be good to her?
1: Yes. And please, Eddie, bring the others. I know that I can help you find...
8: Diana, who's that out there with you?
2: Oh, no. I gotta go. He'll turn me in for sure.
1: No, Eddie, don't go. Eddie,
2: don't go!
0: Was that who I think it was?
1: That was Eddie.
0: What did he want?
1: He wanted to know if we'd take that little girl, Angie, if we'd give her a home. She's sick and he knows he can't take care of her. He wants to leave her with us.
0: Where is she? Did he bring her?
1: No, he got scared and ran off before I could find out anything else.
0: I scared him away. I'm sorry.
1: It's not your fault. Eddie lives scared.
0: I know how you feel about those kids. Do you know that you dream about them? I've heard you night after night calling their names out in your sleep.
1: Alan, do you think he'll come back? That he'll bring Angie to us?
0: Yes, I do. Eddie loves that little girl. She may very well be the only person he's ever loved. I think he'd risk anything so that she could be safe.
1: Hope you're right.
0: Let's go in, Diana. And don't forget your pretty flowers.
1: You know, Eddie's the supreme realist. He warned me it would take more than flowers. We haven't changed a thing here. All we've done is put a coat of paint over everything. It looks fresh and clean, but it's still rotten underneath.
0: Now don't be so discouraged.
1: But, Alan, how long have we been trying to get that horrible old hotel torn down? How many phone calls have I made? How many offices have you waited in? How many forms filled out? How many bureaucrats have we pleaded with and screamed at? And nothing happens.
0: It takes time. I'm not ready to give up yet. Are you?
1: But nobody seems to care.
0: We do, don't we?
1: Yes. I'm sorry. I know I haven't been myself lately. Can't be easy living with me these days.
0: Was it easy for you when I was studying for the bar night and day and you were pregnant with Jeff?
1: No, it wasn't.
0: We all have rough times, but you and I are lucky, Diana. We don't have to go through them alone. We have each other.
1: I love you, Alan.
0: And I love you.
1: I've been doing a lot of thinking about us in this house.
0: And you don't want to stay?
1: Oh, I want to stay, Alan, more than anything. I'm not much good with red tape. Maybe I can't get that hotel torn down. But I am good with people, children, babies like Jeff and Jennifer. There's so many of them who are locked in rooms all day while their parents work or have no place at all to go. I was thinking that maybe in this big old house we could make a place for them.
0: You mean like a daycare center?
1: Yes, exactly.
0: That's a wonderful idea.
1: And Alan, the Stanhope sisters, they were teachers. Do you think they'd like to come and help?
0: Feel useful again? Needed? I'm sure they would. Only please keep one thing in mind, Diana. We can't afford to adopt all the children you find.
1: But what about Angie? If Eddie brings her to us, we can adopt her.
0: Yes. When Eddie brings her, we'll arrange it. It'll be a terrific legal snarl, but we'll straighten it out. You can have three of your own in the daycare center.
1: We're really going to do this, aren't we?
0: We really are.
1: Okay, everybody, let's settle down. We have a special treat today. Miss Stanhope is going to read a story today. A wonderful story about a big, tall mountain and the bear who lived on it and the little boy who wanted to climb it. Miss Stanhope?
9: Once upon a time... Long ago, in a place very far away, there lived a little boy. His name was Elias.
10: Diana, you've done a very wonderful thing.
1: No, not me, all of us. I can hardly believe the center's been open for nearly 6 months.
10: And more children every day. The change in them from day to day. But not only the children. You've given Sister and me our lives back.
1: Well, Olivia, thank you, but you praise me too much.
10: Well, I happen to prize my life rather highly. These days, anyway, young lady.
1: Oh, I didn't mean that.
10: Oh, I know what you meant, my dear. Tell me, how much longer do you think Sister and I would have lasted shut up in that house with nothing to do, nothing to look forward to? Why, we were only waiting to die. Now I wake up in the mornings and, well, my old bones ache, but I... get out of that bed because I think of the children and how they'd miss me if I didn't come here. If it weren't for them, I might just lie there. At my age, that's fatal. And sister, the way the children listened to her. They weren't moving. They were spellbound. I never knew a better teacher than Viola. She loved it. She wept when they forced her to retire.
1: I'll never understand that policy. It's inhuman.
10: Yes, it's a waste. What's the use of living all the years, accumulating all the experience, if when you get old they lock you out, shut you away from everything that's young and living? It's a terrible waste. Well, my oatmeal cookies are nearly done. I have to get them out of the oven before they burn. I promised oatmeal cookies for the afternoon snack. I can't spend all my time standing around jabbering with you, Diana.
11: Dear Diana.
9: Now he could feel the empty place in his pocket where it had been. He could feel the sharp rocks in his shoes and the tingling hurt of his scraped knee. But he sat on the top of the mountain, the whole world spread out before him, and he smiled. Elias was happy. The end!
1: Okay, it's nearly snack time. I want everyone to hold someone's hand and very slowly go downstairs. Slowly now.
3: Mommy?
1: Yes, Angie?
3: I love the bear story.
1: So did I. You smell those oatmeal cookies?
3: Mm-hmm.
1: Let's go downstairs and get some before they're all gone.
3: Yes, Mommy.
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1: Alan, you're home early.
0: I finished in court earlier than I expected. You look beautiful, you know that?
1: Oh, come on now, I have finger paint in my hair, red clay under my nails, and I haven't had any lipstick on in 3 weeks.
0: I don't care. You're blooming, Diana.
1: I feel like Viola's little boy who climbed the mountain. I've been hurt and scared and lost, and I can still feel the empty place where Eddie should have been. But I'm finally at the top.
0: Diana, what are you talking about?
1: A story Viola read to the children today. But what I'm really saying is that I'm happy, Alan.
0: So am I. But I know you. You've reached the top of this particular mountain. What's next?
1: Well, it's funny that you should say this, because I have this idea. I think that we should expand the center, include older children, and actually teach classes. I mean, cookies are fine, they're wonderful, but... imagine what Olivia and Viola could give to older children. We could be licensed as a private school, and... why are you smiling at me, Alan?
0: I'm just smiling. Have I ever told you how good it feels to come home to you?
1: Oh, maybe once or twice, but I can never hear it enough.
0: This place really is a dream house.
1: No, Alan, it's a dream come true house.

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0: 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Our stars were Patricia Joyce, Jack Bannon, and Irene Tedrow. 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

0: Come in. Welcome. I'm E.G. Marshall. What is blood? Well, that all depends. To some, blood is a cause for pride. To others, blood is a reason for prejudice. Blood. Mysterious blood. It unites us. It divides us. Ironic, isn't it? When you consider that everyone's blood is the same. Well, practically.
1: Now he must slow down, see? The road ahead is under construction.
2: Are you sure this is the car?
1: I'm sure. Hand me the rifle.
2: Are you sure?
1: I can see him sitting next to his driver. I swore I'd kill him. Now he belongs to me. Now! I missed him. How could I miss?
2: You didn't miss. Couldn't you see the shells bounce off? His car is plated with armor. His glass is bulletproof. It's impossible, Anthony. You'll never be able to get him.
1: I'll kill him, Vincent. Somewhere, somehow, I'll kill him.
0: Our mystery drama, The Only Blood, was written especially for the Mystery Theater by Sam Dan and stars Howard Da Silva. 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I'll be back shortly with Act One.
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0: They came by the millions to America. They came wearing a rainbow of costumes and speaking a babble of tongues. Frightened by the strangeness of marvelous, mysterious America, they huddled together for security in clusters of kinfolk, landslide, Goombas, to begin the often slow and sometimes painful process of becoming Americans. And this is a story of one of them, a man named Anthony Boda. And it happened some 40 years ago in a large East Coast city.
1: You're not hungry tonight, Anthony.
2: Oh, yes, I'm really very hungry.
1: You haven't eaten a bite.
2: I was thinking.
1: Oh, about what?
2: Well, I'm not sure.
1: Look, you always tell me later. Well, this time, tell me sooner.
2: $10 is missing.
1: $10?
2: Yes.
1: How is that possible?
2: Well, you know, thanks to Lewis, we now have a cash register in the store.
1: I was always opposed to it.
2: Well, the boy is right. It's the modern way. It's how things are done in America.
1: But when you kept the money in a drawer, nothing was ever...
2: When we kept the money in a drawer, we never knew. How could we tell? This way, every time you take in money, it prints on a paper. At the end of the day, the paper tells you how much money you should have.
1: Oh, well then, perhaps...
2: Perhaps what?
1: Perhaps the paper is wrong.
2: Impossible. No, what troubles me is, it's always $10.
1: What do you mean, always?
2: Well, not only is it always $10, but it's always missing on a Friday night.
1: I tell you, it's that machine.
2: Oh, for the last 6 weeks. Could it be that Lewis...
1: Oh, no. Your own son? Your only son?
2: I don't know what to think.
1: Throw out that machine.
2: Have your lunch, Lewis.
3: Oh, I promised the lady she could have her shoes at 1 o'clock.
2: No, I'll finish for you. Go. Mama doesn't like it when anybody's late to eat.
4: Hello, Louis.
3: What can I do for you, Chuck?
4: You gotta hand over a fin.
3: Listen, could we talk about this later?
4: What? Later? I'm here now. Get it up.
2: Louis, who is this man? What does he want?
3: Pop, it's
4: no
3: just a little...
4: No reason why you shouldn't introduce me to your old man. The association likes to know all its customers.
2: What association is this, Lewis?
3: Pop, I can explain everything later. I saw you last night, Charlie.
4: Yeah, I know. But the executive board held a meeting this morning. You know how prices are going up everywhere. Like, for instance, what are you paying for leather today? You see what I mean? So, with your overhead and everything, we got to go from 10 to 15.
3: But I don't have the...
4: Louis, I want to be your pal. But you know how it is.
3: All right. Here you are.
2: Lewis, what are you doing?
3: Papa, please.
4: Keep smiling, Pop. Everybody smiles today. Look at this fiver here. Even Lincoln's smiling. Shows you've done a good thing. See you next week. Same time, same station.
2: So, this is what happens to the $10.
3: I was hoping you wouldn't find out.
2: You were hoping what? That maybe I can't add... Count?
3: I used to pay for my own pocket, but lately I...
2: So, we belong to the association. For what reason?
3: Because we have to.
2: We have to?
3: Everybody belongs. Every shop in the street.
2: My son, it is quite possible that you have forgotten who you are. Let me remind you. You are not a sheep who follows. You are a man who leads.
3: Poppy, you don't understand.
2: I understand quite well. We had these bandits in the old country, too. When several rode up to our farm, my father shot them.
3: No, Poppy, you don't understand.
2: I understand this, my son. I didn't come to this country to live on my knees.
4: Tony.
2: Good afternoon, Vincent.
4: Well, I can see. Here is a man who carries the troubles of the entire world on his shoulders.
2: You learn something every day.
4: What did you learn today?
2: I learned that men who appear to be strong, proud, and honest are afraid to join their hands together.
4: I will also turn you down.
2: Vincent.
4: These are not just street hoodlums, Anthony. They work for a powerful man. An important man.
2: A bandit chief?
4: Perhaps. But here he is respected. He stands well with the politicians. His name is Al Carley.
2: But how?
4: Anthony. Certain things are the same in every country.
2: But there is a principle.
4: Yes. At first, I too felt bad to pay these dogs for protection. And then there were fights. People were afraid to come in.
2: But it's wrong.
4: I see it as just another tax. But this time, I get what I pay for.
2: You mean you will not fight these swine?
4: Come, Anthony, what is it? A few dollars? It won't make you, it won't break you.
2: I see. Well, I will fight him alone.
1: Anthony.
2: I must say the chicken is the finest you ever made.
1: I wanted this to be the best supper in your life.
2: Is that true? Why?
1: Because it could very well be your last supper.
2: Oh, and what does that mean?
1: Lewis has been talking to me about the association.
2: And what right does our Lewis have to worry his mother with business matters? Since when is a woman to be concerned?
1: Lewis is frightened.
2: Why?
1: Anthony, there is no way in the world you can defy these thieves.
2: This is America. One does not have to fear.
1: There is a man named Al Carley. He is what is known as a boss.
2: He is not my boss. I could never look at myself in the mirror if I bowed down to scum like that.
1: You will pay these people.
2: Maria, are you telling me how to run my business?
1: You will pay these people.
2: Never.
1: Promise.
2: I'll think about it.
1: Promise.
2: Very well, I promise.
3: Papa?
2: What is it?
3: I don't think you should be here.
2: No.
3: No, no, Papa, because...
2: Yes? Because?
3: He'll be here any minute, and well...
2: And you would rather I did not witness the shameful transaction that will take place, huh?
3: You don't have to be involved with it.
2: You mean I should pretend this thing does not exist, huh?
3: Okay, Papa, okay. It's just that you've got a short fuse, and I'm afraid one word could lead to another, and, well...
2: I must see this with my own eyes. Besides, it's already too late. The jackal is at the door.
4: Well, happy days to Anthony Boda and son, as the sign reads on the window.
2: I will pay the money, Lewis.
4: Well, this is a gloomy-looking group. What's the matter? No hello? No how are you? No how Strix? Where's all this old-world courtesy I used to hear about?
2: Now take your money and get out.
4: What's eating you, Pop?
2: I don't like to be called Pop by a common thug.
4: Listen, Pop. Maybe I better smarten you up.
3: Chuck, he doesn't mean it.
4: Now, you don't mean it, do you, Pop?
2: I never spoke a word I didn't mean.
4: Well, then, that calls for this. I only want to teach you manners, Pop. Now, do you apologize? Or do I knock out your teeth? Louis, explain to your father what the score is.
3: Papa, please.
2: Louis, explain why you stand by while this animal strikes your father.
4: What could he do about it?
2: He could do this. And this.
3: No, Papa, don't hit him again.
2: I'll kill you.
3: Papa, he has a gun.
2: I see. Drop it. Drop the gun. I'll break your arm. I said to let go of the gun.
3: What are we going to do now, Papa?
2: Summon a taxicab. We will deposit this refuse, this human garbage, at the police station.
5: Mr. Boda, I'd like to talk to you in private, okay?
2: About what, officer?
5: Well, that's why we better talk in private. Now, this way, huh? Sit down, please, Mr. Boda.
2: Thank you.
5: I'm Sergeant Carey. Each and every word I'm about to say to you is off the record. If you ever quote me, I'll swear I never said it. Understand?
2: What is there to understand?
5: Here's the situation. I'm on duty at the desk. You come in with this badly beat-up hoodlum.
2: You know he's a hoodlum.
5: Yeah. He's got a small reputation. But that's all I know. And you say you want to press charges.
2: By all means.
5: We only have your word that he tried to shake you down.
2: And the word of my son and all the shopkeepers in the neighborhood. We can have this...
5: Suppose all the neighbors dummy up. Suppose they don't want to get involved.
2: You? An officer of the police? Are you telling me I must submit to this?
5: No. I'm just trying to give an honest man the same break we give a criminal. When a crook is brought in, we inform him of his rights.
2: But I still don't see why. I must listen.
5: Al Carley is your enemy. Not that small-time hood. Al Carley's got judges, politicians, businessmen in his hip pocket.
2: And policemen, too?
5: I wouldn't doubt it.
2: Then it's time that pocket was slashed open. And those vermin were exposed to the light of day.
5: If you bring charges, you'll have the best lawyers money can buy.
2: Sergeant, thank you for your kindness, but we're wasting time.
5: Okay. Do this. You say the man you brought in is the collection guy for the neighborhood?
2: Yes.
5: Call some of your friends. See if they'll come down and identify him. See if they'll sign affidavits.
2: Of course they will. All it required was one man to lead the way. How can they refuse me now? Do what is required, Sergeant. Place this animal behind bars.
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0: When a hoodlum tried to shake down Anthony Boda, an immigrant shoemaker, Anthony, who believes what he has read about law and justice, promptly disarmed the thug and delivered him to the police station. Sergeant Carey, a wise, cynical, and experienced officer, is trying to explain to Anthony that things are not really the way they seem.
1: Mr. Boda, listen. Al Carley doesn't want rough stuff for publicity if he can help it. He'll yank Chuck out of there and stick him someplace else if you'll forget the whole thing.
2: He told you all this?
1: I don't want you to get hurt.
2: You are a man with heart, Sergeant. But it is more important for me to discover something.
1: Discover what?
2: If I made the right choice when I decided to come to America. Yes.
3: You Anthony Boda?
2: Who are you?
3: I can be your best friend or your worst enemy.
2: Mister, I like riddles, but not in the middle of a working day. What's your business here?
3: And my name is Carley, Al Carley. You heard about me?
2: I heard. I cannot say I like what I heard.
3: But I like what I heard about you.
2: Yes? What have you heard about me?
3: Hey, tell me you're a man.
2: And?
3: And so you shouldn't be concerned with that little situation that happened here the other day.
2: Why?
3: Because it's beneath you.
2: I will not be slapped by hoodlums.
3: Of course not. You gave better than you got. Your honor should be satisfied. Now forget it.
2: This matter is now in the hands of the law.
3: Of course. But in whose hands is the law? In the hands of the man who can buy better lawyers, better witnesses.
2: I'm not sure I understand what you want.
3: In this case against my collector, well, he is scum, isn't he? Well, this case must not go to trial.
2: Why not? You have the lawyers, the witnesses, the judges, the juries. What have you got to fear?
3: I have read the Bible.
2: A pity you don't take it seriously.
3: Back then, when the fight was arranged, who could have believed that David would kill Goliath, huh? Drop the charges.
2: No.
3: Anthony, I want to get away from this rough stuff. I got a kid, she's going to college. American society girls go to that college.
2: This daughter of yours, she knows, of course, what her father does. It really does. I see.
3: Anthony, I need a guy like you.
2: To do what?
3: What, help me run my organization.
2: You don't want me.
3: Plenty of guys got guts, Anthony, and plenty of guys got brains. But you're one of very few guys who got both. Why are you killing yourself in a shoe repair store, huh?
2: You don't want me, Mr. Carley. If I ever decide to become what you are, there wouldn't be room for us both in the same organization. Do you understand me?
3: I came here because I like to avoid bloodshed. You're a chump. You'll never know what hit you.
2: Vincent, were the police here to see you, Vincent? Well?
4: Yes. Someone from the district attorney. I received another visitor, too.
2: Who?
4: This gentleman explained certain facts.
2: Facts?
4: Yes. This gentleman explained that in order to run my business here, I need a license.
2: You always knew that, Vince.
4: Yes. But he explained that when I apply to renew my license, there might be difficulties.
2: You get your license from the government, not from these hoodlums.
4: But you see, this gentleman is with the government. That part of the government that sees to these things.
2: I don't believe it. I spoke with the lawyers in the district attorney's office. I believe them to be honest and sincere men. They said they would protect me. They will protect you, too. Come, Vincent, talk to them.
4: I'll think about it.
2: What's there to think about?
4: Tony, things are not so simple.
2: I see. You have already thought about it, and you have decided.
1: Good morning, Mr. Boda.
2: The police sergeant.
1: Now that you're going through with it, we'll protect you as much as we can.
2: Thank you.
1: No, we should thank you. You're doing something no one has done before. You're a man of courage.
2: What chance do we have?
1: It'd be better if we could have more witnesses, but maybe they'll come around. The newspapers have caught hold of it. I brought you a copy. Here, see what it says.
2: Shoemaker defies mob. This is about me.
1: Mm-hmm.
2: That man who spoke to me in the police station, he was a reporter.
1: That's right.
2: Well, we have won.
1: No. We have to win in court.
2: But the newspapers say...
1: For the papers, you're today's sensation. Tomorrow, it'll be somebody else. Don't go anywhere without telling us. And we'll have a man watching the store day and night. Hello?
3: Yeah, where you been? Well, how come I couldn't reach you all morning yet? Yeah? Well, what have you been doing? You're supposed to keep it out of the papers. It's all on the front pages. Listen, this case can't go to trial, you understand? Well, you figure it out. That's what you got paid for. Clowns. I'm surrounded by clowns.
5: Oh, Daddy.
3: Marissa.

0: I mean, shouldn't you be in school?
1: Yes.
0: Something the matter?
1: Daddy, I even have a midterm exam.
0: When?
1: At 2 o'clock.
0: Well, that's 4 hours from now. I'll drive you back up there myself,
1: no,
0: huh?
1: No, I have my car.
0: Marissa?
1: Look, there are stories in the papers, and my friend said to me, of course, it isn't your dad. And I said, of course not. It's another Al Colley. And, well, the reason I came down here...
0: was to ask me...
1: Oh, Daddy, I didn't know what to think.
0: It is another Al Colley. Daddy,
1: oh, I knew it. Oh, Daddy, can you ever forgive me?
0: What's to forgive? High school.
1: Oh, look, Daddy, would you mind terribly if I change my major? I've decided, finally, it's sociology. I want to work with poor children.
0: Okay, you go right ahead, baby. You do whatever you want.
1: Oh, well, you know, some of us are thinking of renting a store or something downtown and helping kids study the core subject.
0: Hey, I'll tell you what I'll do. I'll pay the rent and buy the books.
1: Daddy, I don't know what could have possibly gotten into me. How could I have even thought...
0: Forget it, Marissa, baby. Forget it.
1: What I forgot was what I should always remember. It's in the Bible you bought me. Honor thy father.
0: Hey, you better get back to school.
2: See, Lewis. See what it says in the newspapers.
3: Papa, I just wish I were like you.
2: You're my own son. You're just like me.
3: No, Papa. Very few people are just like you. You were born at the wrong time.
2: What? How can a man be born at the wrong time?
3: No. You should have been born when there were great kings and heroes and fighters.
2: My son, every age needs fighters.
3: I know I failed you, Papa. I'm frightened.
2: There's nothing to be frightened of.
3: Yes, Papa, there is.
2: Why?
3: Everything. But I'll stand by you, Papa.
2: I know you will.
3: Mama.
2: Maria, what do you have there?
4: A package. The letterman brought it to the house.
2: What kind of package?
4: Oh, right here, let's see. It says, from the leather company.
2: Why would the leather company send a package to the house? Here, let me see. Yes, it's from the leather company. It's their label. Must be those special strips I wanted.
3: Papa?
2: What is it, Lewis?
3: That package.
2: What about the package?
3: I don't know. It must be my imagination.
2: Listen, Lewis, your trouble is you live too much in your imagination. Open up the package.
3: All right.
4: Well, I'll go shopping. What would you like for supper?
2: Why do you ask?
4: You're now a famous man.
3: Papa, this doesn't look like...
2: Like what?
3: Like the leather company package.

Just a moment ago, the shoe repair shop of Anthony Boda and Son was a neat, bright, cheerful establishment. A mother, a father, a son. A close-knit, loving family stood together, talking, laughing. Now the place has become a mass of twisted, smoking wreckage, and three bodies lie motionless in the ruin. I shall return shortly with Act Three.

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0: cabin is on fire, Mabel. We've got to make a run for it.
1: But, John, there are 700 savage Indians out there, and the river's right.
0: I know, my dear, and this is the worst blizzard in 50 years, but never fear.
1: Do you have your rifle, John?
0: I have it, Mabel. Come, my dear, it's only 90 miles to town.
1: Oh, John.
0: Run now, Mabel!
2: Some folks just can't help having their blood pressure go up sometimes. But it usually goes back down again when things settle down.
0: We've made it, Mabel.
1: Oh, John, you're wonderful.
2: Yes, it's when the blood pressure goes up and stays there that you have hypertension or high blood pressure. Hypertension adds to the work of the heart and can set the stage for heart attack and stroke. Your doctor can diagnose hypertension, and he can treat it effectively. Your Heart Association suggests that you see him regularly for a checkup.
1: What now, John?
0: I don't know. I've lost the script.

0: When Anthony Boda was a boy in the darkness of the old country, America was a shining beacon light in the distance. Years later, with hard work and some good luck, he was able to come to America with his wife and his son. And because he believed in justice, he defied the gangsters who were trying to extort protection money. And it happened that soon after, a bomb destroyed his tiny shoe repair shop. And the beacon light that was once America for Anthony Boda is flickering faintly and about to die.
1: Mr. Boda, they say you should be out of here in a couple of days.
2: Yes.
1: All of us, we're very sorry.
2: Thank you, Sergeant.
1: I know that nothing can bring back your wife and your son.
2: Tell me, Sergeant, why were they killed at once, while I received only scratches?
1: But it has to do with the angle of forces, I suppose.
2: No. I mean, what reason? What plan? Why had the Lord seen fit?
1: For that, you would have to ask a priest.
2: I have asked the priest.
1: And?
2: And he said God's ways follow a mysterious design. So you see, I am no wiser than before.
1: I'm sorry about the other thing, too.
2: What other thing?
1: The trial.
2: Oh, the trial.
1: I should say that there was no trial.
2: It doesn't matter.
1: The hood just disappeared. So there was no defendant. Carly must have had him taken for a ride.
2: It doesn't matter.
1: Oh, yes, it does. You set an example for us. You woke a lot of people up. We're after Carly now.
2: It doesn't matter.
1: You can't keep saying it doesn't matter.
2: I have succeeded in unraveling the riddle myself. You see, I had become arrogant. I had forgotten the law of nature. The strong destroy the weak. I had seen my pictures in the newspapers. My head was turned as if I were drunk on champagne. I didn't listen to men of experience and true wisdom. Men like my friend Vincent. Pay it. It's just another tax. I've been punished.
1: You can't talk that way. Believe me, Mr. Boda, we'll break up that mob.
2: That will be your affair.
1: Carly figures he can ride out this particular storm just like he rode out others, but he won't.
2: Of course not. I intend to kill him.
1: You can't make your own justice, Mr. Boda.
2: But I must. That's the only justice there is.
3: I didn't think you would ever speak to me again, Anthony.
2: We've been friends too long, Vincent.
3: I forgot that. I should have agreed to be a witness, not because it was right or wrong, but because a friend asked me.
2: Maria and Louis.
3: I'm so sorry, Tony.
2: They must be avenged.
3: What are you saying?
2: I must kill this animal. Kill him personally. This Al Carly.
3: Tony. Tony, this kind of thing, it's not done in America.
2: I'm sick and tired of being told what is and what is not done in America.
3: I don't want you to get into trouble, Tony.
2: I come to you as a friend. Will you help me?
3: Well,
2: the answer is yes or the answer is no. The answer is not well.
3: The answer is yes.
2: The hunting rifle, the one your father made.
3: Tony.
2: There's no better, no more accurate weapon in all the world.
3: But what can you...
2: It gives me two barrels, the over and the under. I need only two shots. One for Mr. Carly, the other for his bodyguard.
3: Wait, you can't walk around the streets with a rifle.
2: No, there is no way to get him here in the city. But I have learned something. On a Friday night, he slips away. He takes the turnpike north. He drives alone, except for this bodyguard.
3: Tony.
2: There is a place where the road is being fixed. So one must slow down. That's where I will be in ambush. Well, the rifle.
3: Can I talk you out of this, Tony?
2: No.
3: I knew that. Well, When do we go there?
2: We.
3: What is a friend, Tony? A friend is another gun to stand beside you.

0: This is perfect, Vincent.
1: And not much traffic. Are you sure he comes here this late at night?
0: Yes, yes.
1: And is that...
0: No, no. See? See how the car must practically crawl past because of the construction? This barricade gives us perfect hiding place.
1: I put blacking on the gun barrel so it wouldn't shine in the moonlight.
0: Thank you, Vincent.
1: I have a score to settle with him, too, you know.
0: Well, not as great as mine.
1: No. That's why you may have the first two shots. After that...
0: Listen.
1: Is that...
0: Yes.
1: You sure?
0: Yes. I can even make out his evil face in the moonlight.
1: Let him come just a little closer.
0: I've got him. I've got him. Now. How could we miss?
2: We didn't miss.
0: He's gone. He's got away.
2: Tony! Didn't you see? The shell simply bounced off. His car has a coat of armor. The glass is bulletproof. There's no way we can shoot him. There's just no way.
3: Hello, Mr. Boda.
0: Good evening, Sergeant Carey.
3: I figured I'd find you here in Vincent's.
0: You are looking for me?
3: Mm-hmm. I hear you and Vincent went hunting last night.
0: Hunting?
3: Yeah. You did some shooting up around South Chester.
0: I don't know where you receive your information, Sergeant.
3: That's not the right way. By now you should know you can't gun him down. After last night, he'll build up more protection than ever.
0: That's true. There is no way I can get to him.
3: I'm glad you realize that before you get into a lot of trouble.
0: But there is a way I can make him come to me.
3: What are you saying?
0: Yes. I can make him come to me himself. With blood in his eye. Burning with hatred. Obsessed with a desire to murder me with his own hand.
3: Mr. Boda.
0: And then, of course, I will have every right to kill him. Because, you see, I will be compelled to kill him in self-defense. Good evening.
4: Well, I'm afraid school's over for the night. I'm just closing up. You have a child you want us to tutor?
0: No.
4: Oh, well then, what can I do for you, Mr.
0: Boda. Anthony Boda. Is the name familiar?
4: Well, I seem to remember seeing it somewhere, but I can't recall. What do you want, Mr. Boda?
0: Your father, among a thousand other crimes, killed my wife and son.
4: What are you saying?
0: You know what I'm saying.
4: But you must be mad. I'll call the police.
0: Call the police? But why? I've done nothing wrong. I have merely stated a fact.
4: Look, you get out of here.
0: Will that change the fact?
4: My father, he's good, he's kind, he's the most decent man in the world.
0: How does your father earn his money? Where is his factory? What goods does he handle? In what does he trade? I'm a shoemaker. I smell of leather. Your father, he smells of death because his business is death.
4: I don't know what you're talking.
0: Were you about to say you don't know? You don't wish to know? You read? You think?
4: Oh, get out of here. Get out! Get out!
0: Good evening, Miss Carley.
4: You remember I asked you about the man in the papers? You said it was another Al Carley.
5: Marissa, what are you trying to...
4: Don't lie to me, Daddy. Don't lie to me.
5: Yeah, but it was another Al Carley.
4: Don't lie to me, please. It's bad enough. I've had to lie to myself.
5: It was another Al Carley. Now listen, please, listen. There are two Al Carleys. One is your dad. The other is somebody who does what he has to do. The only thing he knows how to do.
4: Oh, I never saw it before. I suppose I never wanted to see it, A man named Anthony Boda, just a shoemaker, opened my eyes. And I can never close them again.
5: Boda? Did you say Boda?
4: Anthony Boda. I have never seen such dignity.
5: I was a fool. I should have made sure of him before. But I'll kill him with my own two hands. I'll kill him. I'll cut his heart out. Benji, can't you get more speed on this? Come on, faster. It's a state trooper. Lose him. Look out, that idiot up ahead is turning, he's, look out!

0: Mr. Bodine.
1: Yes.
2: Ah, the sergeant.
0: I've been looking for you. Hop in. You heard the news?
1: I heard the news.
0: He was coming after you.
1: I knew he would. But I have been robbed. I will not have my revenge. He's dead.
0: No.
1: The radio said he cannot live. So you see, there is no justice for me.
0: And do you know why he can't live? He needs blood.
1: He can buy all the blood he needs.
0: No, he can't.
1: Why not?
0: Because it so happens he has a very rare type of blood. And he needs a transfusion from someone who has that same type. Only someone with that same blood can save him.
1: Surprising. I thought his blood would be as base and as common as sewage.
0: We do know of a donor. The hospital has a record of someone with the exact same blood type.
1: Why tell me?
0: Because you are the blood type.
1: I, me? I have the same blood as that swine?
0: Yes, Mr. Bodine. The only person we know of.
1: How was this fact made known?
0: Well, when you and your wife and son were brought to the hospital, naturally your blood was typed. One of the lab technicians happened to remember. Well, that's the blood Carly needs. Or he'll die before tonight.
1: You expect me to give my blood to the murderer of my wife and my son? You expect me to keep this animal alive?
0: Mr. Boda.
1: How I prayed that I would kill this monster. I thought my prayers would never be answered, but they were. They were. I now hold his life in my hands. So you see, Sergeant, this is justice.
0: No, that's not justice. It's revenge. Let the law deal with him.
1: You may drive me to the hospital, but he'll never see one drop of my blood.
0: And why do you want to go to the hospital?
1: To look in his eye, to laugh in his face, to let him know who has conquered. Carly. Al Carly, can you hear me? Do you know who I am?
3: Yes.
1: Do you know why I'm here?
3: To torture me.
1: I was in this hospital. You killed my wife, my son. I swore I would kill you with my own hands.
3: Mother, please. Please don't let me die.
1: What do you say?
3: Please.
1: You beg me, your enemy, your sworn enemy, for your life?
3: Please, let me live.
1: This is what makes us tremble? This is who owns judges, lawyers, politicians? This is what we fear? You cowardly animal! Can't you even die decently?
4: Mr. Boda, you came. I knew you would come. You see, Daddy, I told you. Mr. Boda is a man. Does the doctor know? Have they been told to prepare for the transfusion?
1: The transfusion?
4: That's why you came, isn't it? To give Daddy the blood? Daddy says you would never do it. Daddy said you would drain every drop of blood from your own body and die first before you...
1: The young girl should not talk like that in front of her father. Now you must say no more. Carly. Al Carly, can you hear me?
3: Yes. Yes,
1: Al Carly, you are very close to eternity. Speak the truth. For the very first time in your life, the truth. Look into my eyes, Al Carly, and tell me. Tell me. If it were the other way and I lay dying, would you give me your blood? Answer. And remember, God is listening. The truth, Al Carly. Would you give me your blood? Would you?
5: No.
4: Daddy.
1: This is between your father and me. You would not give me your blood, Al-Khali?
5: No. No.
1: Then this is the difference between us. I will give you mine.
6: Al-Khali recovered. He stood trial. His empire collapsed like a towering castle of sand when the high tide sweeps up on the beach. Al-Khali will not be around for a while. 99 years, to be exact. But when his daughter needs advice and comfort, she visits with Anthony Boda. They're good for each other. 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I'll be back shortly.
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6: 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It comes from coupling the Apollo's economical six-cylinder engine with a standard 21-gallon gas tank. 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Look into the Apollo. It's the Buick of small cars. The Anthony Bodas, the Al-Khalis, each brought the same blood to the melting pot of America. But the melting pot is a crucible where men, like steel, may either be hardened or destroyed. Our cast included Howard Da Silva, Ken Harvey, Robert Dryden, Bryna Rayburn, and Jack Grimes. The entire production was under the direction of Hyman Brown.
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9: Your husband isn't thinking straight, Mrs. Breach. It isn't that easy. You think that Harney will be satisfied if I let him live? If I walk off this job, somebody else walks in. This isn't the only gun in the world.
7: He's right, Eddie. Maybe the only way is to give him the money back.
10: There's nothing to give back. You think money stands still in this business? Look, maybe if we left town, went to Mexico or someplace.
9: Harney won't give up that easy. It means too much to him.
10: Well, I'm not staying here. I'm getting out. I'm getting as far away as I can.
7: Eddie.
10: Both of us, Connie. I meant both of us.
7: You expect me to run in a wheelchair? Maybe Mr. Derry can tell us what to do.
9: I can think of only one thing. Joe Harney wants a dead body. That's what we'll have to give him.
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0: Come in. Welcome. I'm E.G. Marshall. The setting on your dial is the passport to a shadow land of mystery and terror. And you can travel as far and as long as your imagination will permit. In ancient times, evil was usually the work of people who were monstrous, grotesque, and psychotic. Today's perpetrators, for the most part, are quite banal. Many of them lead what can only be described as normal lives. Some of them have achieved such heights of respectability that their deeds are no longer considered evil. Oh, for the good old days when villains were villains and performed with style and flair. Today's faceless scoundrels don't even get any fun out of their own evil.
1: What a charming lady.
2: Hmm? Where, Harry?
1: Near the window. She's beautiful.
2: She certainly is.
1: Introduce me.
2: I'd rather not.
1: Why?
2: Well, you're a married man.
1: What's that have to do with anything?
2: You'll have an affair with her.
1: What? You're crazy. I love my wife. I haven't thought about another woman in 15 years.
2: I'm sure you haven't.
1: And I'll introduce myself.
2: Harry. Please. I have a feeling. I have a feeling that this woman is going to kill you.
1: Are you sure you're all right?
2: I know it sounds crazy. But please. Keep away from her. She'll kill you.
0: Our mystery drama, Killer of the Year, was written especially for the Mystery Theater by Sam Dan and stars Norman Rose. It is sponsored in part by Buick Motor Division. I'll be back shortly with Act One.

It's vacation time. The city is disappearing in your rearview mirror. Just you, your family, and Buick LeSabre. A great family car. Comfortable, accommodating, economical. In fact, published EPA figures show a LeSabre with a 5.7 liter V8 got 16 miles per gallon in the highway test and 12 in the city test. Couple that with LeSabre's 26 gallon gas tank, and you can put a lot of highway behind you in a single tank. LeSabre, you're going to love it.

0: Here's a tip from your Better Business Bureau on the metric system. Have you noticed the metric measurements on packaged foods at your supermarket lately? Soon the metric system of measurement will be commonplace all around the country, and you should be ready for it. Look carefully at the metric measurements on the foods you buy. They may seem bewildering at first, but they make a lot more sense than the system of measurement we're currently using. For example, right now, fluid measures are expressed in gallons, quarts, and pints. Dry measures are expressed in bushels, pecks, dry quarts, and pints. And a dry quart is 16% larger in volume than a liquid quart. By using the metric system, however, you only need to know one unit of measurement for liquid volume, the liter. All other fluid measurements are multiples of the liter. And similarly, dry volumes are measured by the gram and multiples of the gram. This has been a tip from your Better Business Bureau on the metric system.
1: Evil. What's evil? Since the beginning of the human race, men have speculated on the nature of evil. Saints, philosophers, psychologists, all have deliberated, and still, the answer eludes us. In this enlightened century, will science finally solve the problem? Shall we discover that evil is actually a virus? A disease that infects its victims at random. Impossible, you say? Perhaps. But how do you account for the fact that so many people are suddenly stricken? So many of the most unlikely people. People like Harry Johnson.
2: Turn around, Harry. Let me look at you. Oh, no, dear. The gold cufflinks.
3: Well, that's too formal.
2: Well, it's a formal occasion.
3: All right. Who rang the bell before?
2: Oh, it was a telegram. The president of your own company, Mr. G.G. Gresham himself. Well, what do you think of that?
3: I don't know. What am I supposed to think of it?
2: Well, don't you even want to read it?
3: Oh, you read it.
2: Oh, all right. Congratulations. You are a credit to the corporation. Signed, G.G. Gresham. Ah. Oh. Well?
3: Well, what?
2: Do you realize what this means? Mr. Gresham himself, all the way out in Chicago. Mr. Gresham, who personally runs a $500 million corporation, knows about you. Knows about the award and is personal.
3: Mr. Gresham has a PR department which handles this kind of nonsense.
2: Oh, why do you call it nonsense?
3: Because he couldn't care less.
2: I beg to differ, Harry, when one of his executives...
3: To him, I'm an employee.
2: ...wins the Man of the Year award.
3: In a tank town like Danvers Corners.
2: This happens to be the county seat, and it's the third largest city in the state.
3: Hey, let's hear it for Danvers Corners.
2: Oh, don't pretend to be cynical, Harry, because you're not.
3: My dear, I never set out to win this award. I mean... But it wasn't deliberate. I didn't plan it. It wasn't part of a campaign to do myself some good.
2: Well, it's recognition of the fact
3: I'm
2: that you...
3: I'm not after recognition. I like to work on community projects. I think it's the best investment of time I can make.
2: Darling, when you took me home from our very first date, Mother came upstairs to my room for a chat.
3: That was another world in those days, wasn't it?
2: Oh, it certainly was. And Mother said, "Tell me all about him, dear." And I did. And she said, "You know, he sounds too good to be true." And Harry, she was right. And she still is. You are too good to be true.
3: Oh, come on. I'm the same as everyone else.
2: No, dear, you're not like everyone else. You have a conscience and you have ideals. And those things are in short supply today.
3: Yeah. You know, Jenny, I think I have a headache.
2: A headache? Why should you have a headache all of a sudden?
3: I think my halo is on too tight.
2: Oh.
3: Come on, we'll be late for the bash.
4: Hey, Man of the Year, buddy. This is the first chance I've had to offer my congratulations.
3: Thank you, Pete.
4: Great dinner. Great speech. Listen, why didn't you run for Congress?
3: Now, why should I run for Congress?
4: Why else have you been knocking yourself out 3 and 4 nights a week?
3: Because I like it.
4: You mean it's all going to waste? It's not going to wind up doing you any good?
3: Well, it makes me feel good.
4: You know, coming from anyone else, it would sound like a line, but you, I believe.
2: Hello, Pete.
4: Jenny, congratulations.
2: Oh, thank you, Pete. Harry, have you met Wilma Sloan?
3: Wilma Sloan? No, I don't think so.
4: Oh, are you in for a treat? Although
3: what?
4: And you're so thoroughly married, you probably couldn't enjoy the sight of another beautiful woman.
2: I'll introduce you, dear.
4: Confident Jenny. Who is she?
2: Well, she's the new librarian. And she'll be very happy to meet you.
4: Oh, why?
2: Well, she can thank you for her job. After all, dear, you're the one who raised the funds for the library campaign.
4: Come on, you make it sound as if I did it single-handed.
2: Wilma, I'd like you to meet my husband, Harry Johnson. How do you do?
4: Wilma. Wilma Sloan.
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7: 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Next week, you'll hear Clark Gable. And in the following 2 weeks, Betty Davis in radio dramas written especially for them and for the Silver Theater. Today, we're proud to welcome the brilliant, lovely star Ginger Rogers, playing in The Captain Had a Daughter, an original drama by Grover Jones and True Boardman. Lights are dimmed and the silver curtain is rising on the first act of The Captain Had a Daughter, starring Ginger Rogers as Charity Mason, with Jack Arnold as Peter Storm and William Farnham as Captain Silas Mason. The time, 100 years ago. For weeks, the good ship Challenger, heeling along under full canvas, has beat her way southward along the coast of Africa. And now, as she rounds Cape Tala and heads into the native harbor of Kumbali, there's a startling sight off forward. Another ship at anchor, a fire. And on the quarterdeck of the Challenger...
8: What is she, mister? Can you make her out?
9: No, I can't, Miss Charity. She's burning bad. We better be keeping off from her.
8: Right you are. Helmsman, hard starboard.
10: Aye, ma'am. Hard to starboard.
8: Have the bosun pipe aloft the crew, mister.
9: Aye, ma'am.
10: Small boat off the port from the burning ship.
9: He's right, ma'am.
8: I'll tell the captain the news.
10: Oh, you will you? What happened?
8: Oh, captain, we've rounded Cape Tala, sir. Kumbali's off the port bow. And there's another ship there in the harbor, a fire.
10: Ship fire? Oh, yeah.
8: I had the helmsman put about, sir, and the crew's aloft. What are the what other further orders, sir?
10: Well, whatever orders are, I'll give them myself. I'm still captain of this ship, young woman, even if you would like to take over the job. What is the ship that's a-burning? Have you made her out yet, mister?
9: No, sir. But she sighted us. A small boat's already making for the Challenger.
10: Yeah, so it is. Charity, get to your cabin and stay there.
8: To my cabin, but Captain...
10: Yeah, you heard me. This isn't Boston Harbor, Charity. This is Kumbali, a filthy, plague-infested slave port. Till I know more about who's a-coming aboard, I'll not have my daughter a-meeting them. Now, you go to your cabin. That's an order.
8: Aye, aye, sir.
9: Small boat's coming alongside, sir. Shall I lower the rope ladder?
10: Yes, but to keep the men at gun positions covering the boat. We'll take no chances.
9: Aye, Captain.
11: Ahoy, Challenger! On board!
10: Ahoy! Who are you?
11: First mate and acting captain of the Vanguard.
10: Well, come aboard, mister. Rest armed, men, but stand ready.
9: Aye, aye, sir.
11: Ah, a solid deck again, that's... Well, quite a reception, Captain Mason.
10: Captain... Hey, how do you know who I am?
11: Is there a seaman in the African trade that hasn't heard of Captain Mason and the Challenger? The finest clipper that ever shipped the mainsail. I can see she's worthy of her fame, sir.
10: Well, there are worse ships afloat, mister. Who might you be?
11: Peter Storm, sir. I believe you know my uncle, Jonathan. He's secretary of the...
10: Jonathan Storm? Well, think me for a codfish, lad. Of course I know him. Why, we two were the first members of the Abolitionist Society in Boston 30 years ago. At ease, men. Dear post. Well, you are welcome. It's not often that I run into a seaman that looks at slavery as I do. Anyway, not on the African coast.
11: You're right, sir.
10: How about your ship there? Well, our help
9: Saber?
11: Not a chance, Captain. I kept my men fighting as long as they dared, but any moment now, it'll get to the powder kegs, and that'll finish her.
8: Captain, here it is, sir. Your glass. I thought you'd need it, sir. Oh, I didn't know.
10: Charity, is this obeying orders?
8: Yes, sir. I'm going right back to the cabin, sir. It's just that I thought...
10: Never mind. Charity, you've heard me speak of Jonathan Storm, secretary of the society.
8: Yes.
10: Well, the lad here is his nephew, Mr. Peter Storm, my daughter, Charity.
11: Charity? Where are your sisters?
8: Oh, I know. Faith and Hope. I've been asked that before.
11: I thought at first you were a Quaker maid. Indeed, he should be a Quaker with such a name.
8: Indeed, sir?
10: Yeah, the lad tells me he's acting captain of the burning ship over yonder, Charity.
8: Acting captain?
11: We lost the skipper off Cape Verde Islands, and since then...
8: Oh, Mr. Storm, look! Your ship!
11: And down she goes.
8: Oh, in a blaze of glory.
11: My first command. Goodbye, Vanguard. Give my regards to Davy Jones.
8: I'm sorry. Truly I am. Oh, I know what it must mean to lose your ship.
11: I wonder if you really do. Well, Captain, I'd better be getting back to my men. And as long as I can't invite you aboard, I'd like to have you both as my guests on shore. I can probably arrange a sort of native feast that might interest Miss Charity.
10: Well, I don't know about Charity.
8: Oh, of course we'll come, Mr. Storm.
10: You see how much chance I have. What am I to say about it?
11: Good. And at the same time, we might discuss a little business.
10: Business, lad?
11: An empty ship and no cargo. A cargo and no ship. It adds up, Captain Mason. And I hope to our mutual advantage.

0: Carter.
1: All right, Majola. The dancers can go, but let the musicians stay. And there, Miss Charity, you had a perfect example of the minuet, African style.
2: I can just see them doing that minuet at the Palace of Versailles. France would never be the same.
1: More food, Miss Charity? Captain?
3: More? I've eaten so damn much of these strange concoctions already that I doubt if I'll ever make the ship.
1: Miss Charity?
2: Oh, full to the scuppers.
1: Good. And suppose we get to business, sir.
3: Oh, all right, lad.
1: First of all, sir, I understand from LaRue, the trader, that you called here for a shipment of palm oil and ivory. But now he has none available to sell you.
3: That's right, lad. He tells me he's already sold all that he had to you.
1: I'm sorry about that, but as a matter of fact, Captain, this whole situation may work out perfectly for all of us. Suppose you look at this, sir. Why shouldn't we operate as partners for this one voyage of the Challenger?
3: Well, I'd thought of that. Why this paper?
1: Well, sir, before I went to sea, I studied law for a while, and ever since then, I've liked to have things in black and white.
3: Be it hereby agreed that the hereto undersigned parties... pretty highfalutin language, young fellow. What's it say?
1: The gist of it is that you contract to take over the entire cargo originally consigned to the Vanguard, and my crew is signed on as passengers. Profits to be divided.
3: Well, that sounds fair enough.
2: Of course it is.
1: If you care to settle it now, I could have my men start loading cargo at once. That way you could up anchor at dawn.
2: Oh, Captain, straight to Boston with a full cargo. Think what it means.
3: All right. Where's the quill?
1: Here's one, sir. And now, Miss Charity, perhaps you'd better witness this.
2: You certainly have a very legal mind, Mr. Storm.
1: Very. And sometimes I find it a great asset. Majola.
4: Father Storm.
1: Majola, take this paper to my second officer, Mr. Marcus. Tell him to have the men start loading our cargo on board the Challenger at once. And in case of any misunderstanding, he'll show this agreement to Mr. Thorgenson, the first officer on board.
4: As you command, Father.
3: Well, we'll be getting back to the ship.
1: But you can't go back so early, sir. I understood Miss Charity wanted to see something of Coombe Bali. It happens there's a good moon tonight, and I thought the three of us could take a walk.
3: Oh, she can wait till next trip.
2: Oh, but there may be no next trip, please, Captain.
3: Well, all right, if it really matters to you. But I'm done in. You go along with the lad, and I'll stay here and rest my pins till you come back.
1: What do you say, Miss Charity? You're not afraid to meet the woman of mystery?
2: The woman of mystery?
1: Africa. You'll find that's what she is. A sinister but fascinating woman.
2: Oh.
1: With 1,000 secrets of her own you can never hope to understand.
2: You missed your calling when you went to see Peter Storm. You should have been a poet. Come on. I'll show you how afraid I am.

0: place is alive with people. Surely it's not always like this at night.
1: Only when a ship is in the harbor. Brings all the natives for miles around.
2: All right, come on, get up there, you.
0: Mr. Storm.
3: Now.
0: Over there, what's that?
3: A fine woman slave.
1: It's best if we avoid that, Miss Charity.
0: But it's a slave trader. That's what I want to see.
1: But you're not going to. It's not the place for you. Come on, we'll go this way.
2: $70 without the sign.

0: Where are we going now?
1: You've seen one side of Coombully, the darkest side. Now I want to show you another. You're still not afraid, are you?
0: Afraid?
1: Of the jungle at night.
0: It doesn't seem like night somehow. Not with that moon.
1: We go this way. Through here. Now, what do you say to this?
0: What should I say? It's just an arbor in the
1: moon. Look at the walls. Look up above you.
0: Flowers.
1: Orchids. Probably every kind to be found in Africa. Happens to be a hobby of one of the traders here.
0: Yes. Orchids. And they're beautiful. Oh, they're so beautiful, they don't belong here. Nothing really beautiful belongs so near that suffering and brutality like we saw down there. My father told me once I'd hate Africa if I ever came to know it. I think he's right. Oh, I'm glad we're leaving here at dawn. Why are you so quiet?
1: Charity.
0: Yes?
1: Look at me.
0: Oh. I suppose I can blame that on the moon and the orchids.
1: Charity.
0: But it better not happen again.
1: Charity, this isn't real, do you know it? None of it's real, especially you. A man doesn't step on those ships at the end of the world and find a girl like you. It's all a dream, a crazy, impossible dream.
0: We'd better get back to my father and to the ship.
1: All right. All right. But before we go, Charity, promise you'll remember something.
0: What?
1: Just that a man sometimes does things because there's nothing else he can do. And there may be moments when he doesn't like himself or it any better than someone else does.
0: You have a way of saying things and doing things that somehow don't make sense, haven't you, Peter Storm?

0: the matter with you, Thorgan, sir? Are you mad? Get those slaves off the ship. Get them off.
1: Father, wait. It's just a mistake.
2: Hey, I go ashore for 4 hours.
3: I wouldn't blame it myself, Captain, but I had to follow
0: your orders. Both slaves of the Challenger?
4: The man's quite right, Captain Mason.
0: Right. What are you talking about?
4: Merely that it's my men who are loading the slaves. Marcus, hold off there until we settle this thing.
5: Yes, sir.
4: You see, Captain, they're merely carrying out the agreements you signed with me 3 hours ago.
0: You!
1: What?
0: Talking, sir! Pipe all hands here. Make a slave or out of my ship, will you?
4: I wouldn't call your men if I were you, Captain. It happens mine outnumber them, and they're better armed.
0: Wait.
1: Mr. Thorgerson, you read that agreement. Is he telling the truth?
0: Yes, ma'am. Else I never would have let him come aboard.
1: All right, Mr. Peter Storm. Go on. Go on and load your cargo. My father can't stop you. He's helpless against anyone like you. Because my father's a man. Well, you're a sneaking, lying, barge-scuttling rat. There's just one place in a ship where you belong, and that's strung from the yardarm. And if I have my way, I'll see you there.
4: A pretty speech for a Quaker maid.
1: A Quaker, huh? Oh,
4: very pretty. I suppose that means you've finished?
1: Oh, no, I haven't. Go ahead, Peter Storm. Load your slaves. Load them all. But remember this. You'll never sell a man, a woman, or child that's carried on this ship. I'll see to that. The Challenger has never been a slaver, and she's not starting now.

0: In just a few seconds, we shall continue with Act Two of The Captain Had a Daughter, starring Ginger Rogers. But first, here is a man with a few words about lasting possessions. John Conte.
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2: The lights are being dimmed once more, and the silver curtain is rising on the second act of The Captain Had a Daughter. 3 weeks have passed. The Challenger, her hold jammed with storms, human cargo is far at sea. But it's a strange, unreal voyage, with warfare open but unspoken between Charity Mason, played by Ginger Rogers, and Peter Storm, played by Jack Arnold. And early one evening on the quarterdeck.
3: Evening, Miss Charity. How's the skipper?
4: Not too well, Mr. Thorgerson. What's the course?
3: West, nor-west, miss. We're making good time with this wind. Might even make Havana in 10 days the way we're going.
4: Oh, I wish we'd never get there.
3: There go them slaves again. I'll bet they'd keep on singing that song if they was dying.
4: I know. But I've almost come to love that music. Thorgerson, how is it down there where they are?
3: I wouldn't know, ma'am. Every day I hear more lashing of the whips going on. I guess Storm's men are keeping order. But I have my own ideas about how they're doing it.
4: So have I.
3: Suppose you can take the watch a bit, ma'am. I thought I'd check our course on the charts.
4: I'll take it, mister.
3: I won't be long, miss.
5: Sailing man, good Quaker maid.
4: Passengers are not permitted on the quarterdeck.
5: Well, this one is. Look, Charity, maybe I'm going soft, but I'd like you to understand.
4: I do understand perfectly.
5: But you don't. You only look at all this from one point of view. I'm a slaver, yes. But slavery is a recognized business. If ever there's a law against it, I'll quit it.
4: There is a law, Mr. Storm. But it's the kind you wouldn't possibly understand.
5: There's something else you don't consider. Your father will profit from this voyage. His share will be 10 times what he could have made from an ordinary cargo.
4: And that's all that matters. You can't conceive of anything being more important to a man than the profit that he makes.
5: Yes, Charlie, I can. From the moment I met you, I've realized there is something more important. It's that I want to talk to you about.
4: What is that?
5: I don't know. I'd better go below and see.
6: Storm! Mr. Storm, sir!
5: Here, Marcus. What is it? What's wrong below?
6: It's bad, Storm. Majola here says the natives have been threatening to rebel, and I guess this is it.
5: What about that, Majola?
7: He's fooled by a storm. See, Storm is wise men.
6: They've gotten clubs for themselves by tearing planking and beams right out of the ship.
4: But that pounding...
6: They're trying to break down the barrier that holds them off from the rest of the ship. Once they do, there's no stopping.
5: But what caused this? Majola, why are they turned this way all of a sudden?
7: Not all of a sudden, Buona. Some of the slaves seek. For 3 days asked your guards to give help.
4: Is that true? Did your men refuse to help slaves who were sick?
5: Naturally, slaves always pretend to be
4: sick. You, interpreter, take me where those natives are.
5: Charity, wait a minute. You don't know what you're doing.
4: You'd better stay here, Mr. Storm. You might be in danger if you come with me.
5: Going in that hole,
8: Charlie. I forbid it.
4: You forbid it.
8: Listen to me. This pretending to be sick is an old trick with slave cargo. They do it to get white men among them, then they kill them. You can't go in there.
4: Oh, can't I? Logan, Thomas, hold it.
8: Let go of me.
4: Now, Majola, I want to help those natives in there, but I can't do it without you. Will you go in with me?
8: Charity, let me go, you fools. Tell her no, Majola.
4: Well, Majola.
7: Great danger. These people like crazy. If Mansard not fear, Majola not fear. We'll go.
4: Good. All right, you. Open the barrier, and then stand back.
8: Don't do it, Charity. Don't.
4: I said open the barrier.
7: Yes, ma'am.

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1: He swearing themselves. Here, this man.
2: His leg is broke. Tell him I promised him that he'll walk again.
1: Mazunga in Jeki, Nawewe, in Vega Baribari.
3: Missouri, Missouri, Missouri, Missouri.
1: And now the others.
2: And now, where are they?
1: Two women here.
2: Oh, you poor souls. It's all right, you needn't be afraid. I'm not going to hurt you. I've come to help you. Oh, they are sick. Fever. They'll have to be taken forward where I can take care of them. Now, Majola, there is something you must tell them all.
1: Majola, wait.
2: Tell them that if they'll give up their weapons and have faith in me, I'll promise them their liberty, all of them.
1: Mamsa Biulo, Pumuatu Nashanda, Sakidwindagi.
2: And now, sing some sort of chant or song that they know so that will quiet them. Start it, Majola.

0: Charity, you're all right.
1: Mr. Thorgerson, there's a man in there with a broken leg. See that it's tended to. And the women with the fever are to be carried forward where I can take care of them.
0: Yes, miss. Charity, Charity, you're crazy, crazy and wonderful to have gone in there.
1: Your slaves will be all right now, Mr. Storm. And I dare you to use a whip on them again.
0: Charity, Charity, listen to me. I want you to know that... Charity!

0: good idea, yes, girl, but it's dangerous. No seaman in his right mind would think of it. What are you talking about?
1: But it's worth a chance, Captain, to keep the Challenger from being known as a slaver. I tell you, I've studied the charts for 2 days, and if they're accurate, the plan can't fail. But we've got to do it tonight.
0: Well, all right. It's a long chance, but I'll take it.
1: Good.
0: Thorgunson, you change course 5 points to the southern. Give the crew orders to stand by for the night. Two points to westward, mister.
2: Aye, sir.
1: How much longer, Captain?
0: Well, it should be any minute, if the charts are right.
3: There they are up on the quarter deck. Come on, all of you.
4: I'll hail all his men. Stay back there. Captain Mason, there's land off forward.
0: I don't have to have you tell me that.
4: But Havana's still 4 days away.
1: Who said it wasn't, mister?
4: Captain Mason, you changed the course during the night.
1: My father can run his own ship where he pleases.
3: Oh, no, he can't.
4: Quiet, Marcus.
3: Maybe we got something to say about where they are.
0: Watch out, Charity.
1: Captain, we did it.
3: What is this?
4: We've run aground.
1: You're right, Mr. Peterstorm. We've run aground. Run aground in shallows where the water's only 15 feet deep and the Challenger draws 18.
4: Then why are we standing here? Let's get to work to get the ship afloat again. Your crew and mine, Captain Mason.
0: We're no good.
1: The tide is full and already falling, and there's just one way to get the Challenger afloat.
4: What's that?
1: To unload ballast, mister.
4: Ballast?
1: I'm talking about property, Peterstorm. A cargo that's nothing to you but so many pounds of weight. But weight enough to release this ship from the shallows if she were free of it.
4: The slaves.
1: Exactly, the slaves. And look forward. Land, mister. And do you know what land it is? Haiti, a black man's land. And freedom for every man, woman, and child in that hold.
4: My compliments. A most ingenious plan. What are you waiting for?
1: The agreement. My father is still responsible for the delivery of those slaves.
4: Oh, of course. You would want that. Here you are. And again, my compliments.
1: Thank you. And now, Mr. Thorgunson.
2: Yes, ma'am?
1: Release the slaves. Let the men swim ashore. Women and children you'll take in boats.
2: Aye, aye, ma'am.
3: Oh, no, you don't. We all own a share in them slaves, and you ain't throwing her in the boat aboard. Ain't that right, miss?
4: Sheriff Marcus, I'm running.
3: Oh, no, you ain't, Storm. We're running ourselves. All right, Captain Mason. Get down from that quarterdeck. Come on, boys.
1: You just try to get us down from here.
4: Marcus, put away that gun.

0: This is mutiny.
1: All right, then it's mutiny. It's time we was taking things over here. And just because you've gone soft on the girl, Storm, don't think you're going to stop us.
0: Oh, no.
2: Here, look out.
0: Ferguson, Captain Mason, call your men. Sheridan, get to your cabin. Hurry!

0: Peter, are you sure you're all right?
1: Yeah, I'll be all right. But it's not quite clear to me what happened. I was careless of me to let myself get shot.
0: Marcus did that.
1: Marcus?
0: Yes, just before I hit him with a marlin spike.
1: Oh, oh.
0: Don't. You must lie still.
1: Oh. And the slaves?
0: Oh, we put them ashore at Haiti. And your crew with them.
1: My crew?
0: My father let them go. Well, it was that or taking them to Boston to be tried for mutiny.
1: Oh, I see. Well, I'll miss him at the trial. And on the yardarm, it'll be less interesting to hang alone.
0: Suppose I told you that you'd had your trial and been acquitted.
1: But what?
0: Well, Peter, tell me, why did you turn on Marcus and your men? That wasn't the action of a slaver.
1: I was through with slavery the moment you walked alone into that mob of savages.
0: Peter.
1: You're right, Charity. There is a law against it. A law that I needed you to make me understand.
0: Peter, darling.
1: Charity Mason, Peter Storm is a man without a ship, without a cargo, without anything except the very worst of reputations. But he loved you. Charity. To kiss a defenseless man, thee indeed is a brazen wench.
0: And not an orchid in 1,000 miles.
1: Oh, Charity, be crazy. Just once again, say that you'll marry me. Will you, Charity?
0: Who knows, Mr. Peter Storm? If thee has faith and hope, well, I have a great fondness for my sisters.

0: In just a few seconds, Ginger Rogers will come before the Silver Curtain to greet you personally. But first, here's a man to remind you of a very important fact. John Conte.
1: That important fact, ladies and gentlemen, is simply, there are just 24 more days for you to pick out that very special Christmas gift. 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
0: Well, Ginger, this is quite an occasion for us tonight.
2: Thank you, Conrad. It is quite an occasion for me, too. I've looked forward to my first appearance on the Silver Theater for a long time, but I hadn't known it'd be as exciting as all this. You're such nice people to give me a hero like Jack Arnold and a father like William Farnham and a different type of play like the Captain Had a Daughter.
0: Well, our sponsor should hear that, Miss Rogers.
2: All right. You might tell them that I have a very sisterly feeling toward their 1847 Rogers Brothers First Love.
0: You're both carrying on a great name, Ginger.
2: Oh, but it isn't only that our names are alike, Conrad.
0: No?
2: No. 1847 Rogers Brothers First Love and I have had dinner together almost every evening since last Christmas, you see.
0: I see, and I think it's wonderful.
2: Good night, Conrad, and good night, everyone.
0: Good night, Ginger Rogers. We'll expect you back on the Silver Theater soon.
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0: This is Radio 1950. The greatest stars of our time on one big program. And the most fabulous part about this, darlings, is that every Sunday we will present other stars of the same magnitude. Pardon me if I sound like a name dropper, but just listen to three or four of the names we've lined up for next week's show. Groucho Marx, Fanny Bryce, Jane Powell, and Ezio Penza. Well, now, don't just sit there with your mouths open, darlings. I know what you're thinking. You think such a radio show every week is impossible. And I'm sure that after you hear our first broadcast, you're going to say that show was impossible. Oh, no, that doesn't sound quite right, does it? But NBC says nothing is impossible. All it takes is courage, vision, and a king-size bundle of dough. Each week there will be comedy, drama, music, all performed by the biggest stars we can find. Of course, darlings, now and then a clinker may sneak in, but we're going to try...
1: Just a minute. I heard that last remark and I resemble it.
0: Jill, are you ready? Jimmy, darling, this is really...
1: Darling me. I heard you call me a clinker.
0: Now, Jimmy, I did no such thing.
1: I heard what you said, clinker. S-T-I-N.
0: No, Jimmy, no. You know I've never accused you of being a clinker. I'm deliriously happy you dropped everything out in Hollywood just to appear on our show.
1: Oh, I didn't come here just for this. I'm here on a secret mission to the United Nations.
0: Really?
1: I've been listening to them UN meetings, and I found out something.
0: What's that, darling?
1: You know what I think?
0: No.
1: I think Malik and Vyshinsky are communists.
0: Jim, USSR?
1: Of course I'm sure. That's why I'm here.
0: Well, I'm glad you're with us, because when we first decided to do this show, I said it wouldn't be a big show without Jimmy Durante.
1: You did? That's the kind of a line I can sink my teeth into. Let me read that again. You did?
0: I certainly did. I insisted you be on the show.
1: Oh, you had to insist, huh?
0: No. I even wrote them a letter recommending you. I said, gentlemen, I have known Jimmy Durante for a great many years, and I have always found him to be 5'8" tall.
1: 5'9". I now wear my hair in an upsweep. Since last I saw you, I grew some.
0: Oh, I don't think you are, darling. No, I wouldn't settle for anybody but you, because I've always been your greatest admirer.
1: Well, that makes it anonymous. Because... because for years I've admired you from afar.
0: With that nose, darling, how else?
1: Chaloo, that's a fight how you do. Goodbye.
0: Oh, no, Jimmy, come back. After all I went through to get you on this program.
1: You mean it was because of my beauty and charm?
0: No, darling.
1: My winning smile?
0: No, darling.
1: My swooning voice?
0: No, darling.
1: Please, I'm running out of reasons.
0: Jimmy, I have a date off the show tonight. Would you care to join us? I'll get a girl for you.
1: Oh, no, not me. I don't go out on blind dates. The other day, a friend of mine gave me the number of a...

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I says, Durante speaking. How about going out with me tonight? She says, before I go out with you, what do you look like? What a dilemma. Should I tell her the truth and be turned down? Or should I lie and worry about it later? There was no...

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I said, hello. She says, hello, come right over. When I got there, she took one look at my nose and said, you sure must have hurried, you forgot to hang up the phone. Yes, it's time.

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Now,

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Let's analyze the facts. I can safely say I'm as pretty as Van Johnson. I can safely say I'm as pretty as Tyrone Power. I can safely say I'm as pretty as Cary Grant. As long as this show isn't on television, I can safely say anything. I had a blind date with a beautiful gal, and after that, I met her every night for 3 weeks straight. 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

0: Jimmy, darling, I don't know how you do it. 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You're a genius. Hey, Jimmy. You're a genius, Jimmy.
1: Oh, I wouldn't say genius.
0: Okay, darling, I won't.
1: Wait a minute. Wait a minute. Put up a little fight, can't you?
0: Now, no time for that, Jimmy. I must now introduce our next guest.
1: Wait a minute. You mean somebody else is in this show?
0: Of course, my sweet.
1: I thought you said I was the only one.
0: Oh, no, my darling. We have three exciting stars coming up now. Then Broadway's biggest hit, Call Me Madam. Presented by Leland Haywood, the music by Irving Berlin, booked by Howard Lindsay and Russell Crouse, and dances staged by Jerome Robbins. And here are the stars I was telling you about. Ethel Merman, Paul Lucas, and Russell Knight.
1: Okay, Chaloo, I'm going to my dressing room. If you need help, call me. And from the looks of these characters, you'll be needing some pretty soon.
0: Well, I'm sure I won't need any help here, because in Call Me Madam, the great Merman is rocking Broadway in her role as Lady Ambassador. She got the job as ambassador because she was Washington's most popular party thrower. Now tell us, Ethel, how you became the hostess with the mostest on the ball.

0: country. The country Ethel is ambassador to is Luxembourg. Now, don't look for it on your maps, darlings. It's strictly a musical comedy country full of politics, peasants, and Paul Lucas.
1: Welcome to Lichtenburg. I don't think you know much about us. Except, of course, our famous Lichtenburg cheese. I know very well you enjoy it.

At the moment, I am not very popular. As finance minister, I had to cancel our annual Lichtenberg fair. I shall absolutely decline to serve in this post again in next week's cabinet. I shall try to be foreign minister. I'm very curious about this new American ambassador, this fabulous Mrs. Sally Adams. What a fantastic country this America. First they create the atom bomb, and then they send a woman as ambassador to Lichtenberg. How they love to play with explosives. But Lichtenberg won't be offended. We'll manage to stay alive.

0: Being an American ambassador, Ethel's first official move, naturally, is to offer Luxembourg the loan of $100 million. Luxembourg, being a musical comedy country, Paul Lucas turns down the loan. But Ethel falls in love with this new type guy, and she doesn't mind dropping a few hints about the way she feels.
1: Money, money, money, money.

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But Ethel falls in love with this new type guy, and she doesn't mind dropping a few hints about the way she feels.

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Well, Ethel and Russell have rough going in their respective love affairs, so they put their heads together, and they're going to sing about it for you.

0: Now, I'm not going to tell you how it all comes out, darlings, because you'll be wanting to see it for yourselves one of these years. But to you, Ethel Merman, Paul Lucas, and Russell Knipe, a million congratulations.
1: Thank you.
2: Thank you.
0: And now, Ethel, darling, here you are in another musical hit that's sure to run at least 2 years. How many does that make, Ethel? I'll bet you've been in about 30 musicals that have run at least 2 years.
1: Well, I don't know the exact number, dear, but I'll look it up in my bank book.
0: Yes, dear. Oh, and Paul, darling, finding Ethel in a musical, well, that's no novelty. But how did you, a dramatic actor, decide to do a Broadway musical?
2: Well, Tallulah, it's a long story.
0: Yeah, well, that's very
2: you
0: interesting,
2: see,
0: darling.
2: You see,
0: Ethel, I suppose you must be bothered by hundreds of friends calling up for tickets for your shows. Of course, I wouldn't dream of bothering you about the two that I've been trying to get.
2: A man stopped me on the street in Hollywood one day.
1: Oh, it's no bother at all. I happen to have 2 tickets with me, but they're way back in the 4th row, and knowing your eyes...
0: I'll take them. Oh, by the way, are you still charging the same brokerage fee you charge for Annie Gets a Gun?
2: And this man said to me, Paul, how are you? And I said, oh, I cannot complain.
1: Why, Tallulah, dear, I wouldn't dream of charging you. Now that you've had to become a radio announcer.
2: And this man says to me, Paul, what are you doing now? And I said, I'm talking to you. And we both laughed, except him.
0: Oh, Ethel, darling, for your information, I will have you know that I just finished a long run in Private Lives. And if you remember also... Miss Merman, you came to see me in that with 2 tickets I gave you.
1: Well, I felt someone should show up, dear.
2: Well, this man and I stood there talking in the street for about an hour, and I caught a very bad cold.
0: Ethel, my pet, Private Lives happened to be one of my biggest hits. And there were many others, as you well know, the little foxes, if you please.
1: I've been in a few myself. There was Girl Crazy.
0: Dark Victory.
1: Anything Goes.
0: Skin of Our Teeth.
1: Panama Hattie.
0: Private Lives.
1: Annie Get Your Gun.
0: Private Lives.
2: So I went home and took a hot bath. But my cold didn't get better.
1: Call Me Madam.
0: Pal Joey.
1: You weren't in Pal Joey.
0: No, but Jean Kelly, who happens to be one of my very best friends, was in it, and she gave me 2 tickets.
1: She got you tickets?
2: So I finally decided I'd better go and see my doctor.
1: And besides, Salou, Pal Joey happens to be a musical, something you've never been in, my dear.
0: Well, of course I haven't, darling. I'm in a legitimate theater. The great dramatic plays.
2: My doctor is a specialist in colds. He has them all the time.
1: Great plays, huh? Rodney, it was beautiful while it lasted. But now we've come to the parting of the ways. We are through, finished, fini, choice of one.
0: Musical. Musicals, indeed. Ha! I got rid of my...
2: And my doctor cured me.
0: I got rid of my... got rid of...
2: Who can ask for anything more?
0: Oh, Paul, my dear Paul, I've neglected you, haven't I? Now, what were you saying, dear?
2: Well, it is a long story, Tallulah. You see, a man stopped me on the street in Hollywood one day.
1: Oh, Tallulah, dear, will you excuse me? I have to go to my dressing room and change for my next scene.
0: Of course, Ethel. Go right ahead. It was so nice talking to you. We always have such stimulating conversations when we get together, don't we, darling?
1: Oh, I wouldn't have missed it for the world. And I want you to know, Tallulah, that Paul and I have had such fun working with you, haven't we, Paul?
2: And this man says to me, Paul.
1: And I want you to know, Tallulah, that it's an honor and a pleasure to be on the same stage with such a gracious and talented artist as you are.
0: Now, just a minute. What do you mean by that?
1: Oh, Tallulah, for goodness sake, let's not start that again. Because if you do, I'm liable to haul off and ring your chimes.
0: If anybody is going to ring my chimes around here, I'm going to ring my chimes. This is NBC, the National Broadcasting Company.

The Big Show. This is the National Broadcasting Company Sunday extravaganza with the most scintillating personalities in show business. This portion of the program is the Sunday feature of NBC's star-studded five-show festival of comedy, music, drama, and mystery, presented five nights a week and brought to you by RCA Victor, world leader in radio, first in recorded music, first in television, and by the makers of Anacin for fast relief from pain of headache, neuritis, and neuralgia. The big stars in our first program are Fred Allen, Mindy Carson, Jimmy Durante, Jose Ferrer, Portland Hoffa, Frankie Lane, Paul Lucas, Ethel Merman, Russell Knipe, Danny Thomas, and Meredith Wilson. And here is your hostess, the glamorous Tallulah Bankhead.

0: You know, darlings, we have more stars on this show than there are in the Milky Way, from the candy bar of the same name. We have assembled in our show in Radio City Center Theater in New York some of the greatest entertainers of our time. We have such people as...
1: Just a minute. Hold the show. Stop that dialogue.
0: James Durante, what's the matter now?
1: What's the matter, she says. I'm sitting in my dressing room in front of my mirror, plucking my eyebrows, putting on my makeup. Max Factor Ingenue number 2. When I look in the mirror and the fella in the mirror ain't doing the same thing as I'm doing.
0: Well, who was it?
1: I don't know, but there he is standing out there now.
0: Oh, Jimmy, that's Danny Thomas. Danny, darling.
1: Just a minute, Hugh.
2: You mean me?
1: Yeah, you. I want to ask you a question. Answer yes or no. Where did you get that nose?
2: I might ask you the same question. Where did you get your nose?
1: I had this nose for years.
2: Well, I've had my nose for years.
0: Oh, now, please, darling.
1: Stay out of this, no nose. This is a catastrophe. There's only room on this program for one schnozzola. Either he takes his nose and goes, or I take my nose and goes.
0: Goodbye, Jimmy, darling.
1: This is sabotage. Okay, I'm going. And after the show, I'll be waiting outside for you and your nose.
2: Yeah, what are you going to do about my nose?
1: I'll cross that bridge when I come to it.
3: He's a whimsical character, isn't he? Another impersonator. I suppose everybody thinks he can do an impression of Jimmy Durante.
0: Oh, darling, that was.
3: How do you like the nerve of that guy? He doesn't like my nose. You didn't even give it a chance. I should have said it's a kind of a nose that grows on you, I should have said. Who did you think he is, Durante?
0: It was.
3: Either your nose goes or my nose goes, he says. I should have said, well, you take yours and blow, I should have said. I should have said, now look here, Durante, I don't...
4: That was Durante?
0: In person.
4: Why didn't you tell me? He's my favorite. I've idolized him ever since I was a kid.
0: Oh, well, Danny, you can apologize to him later.
4: Well, I most certainly will apologize. I'll get down on my hands and nose. I mean, knees.
3: But look, Tallulah, I don't want any trouble with anybody. I'm at peace with the world. Honest, I am. I've been to a psychiatrist. I feel wonderful. As a matter of fact, I have a song on the subject.
0: Oh, all right, Danny. Will you tell us about it, Danny?
3: I'd love to tell you about it. There seems to be so much chaos in the world. People hating everybody and everybody in a big hurry to die. I figured that a little philosophy would help. In other words, things aren't so bad that they couldn't be worse, so don't worry, they'll be worse. The title of the song is Take It Easy, Be Casual, Relax. Does this hectic world around you get you down? Are you gloomier than anyone in town? May I, in all humility, suggest a simple cure, and if you care to heed it, you'll be happier, I'm sure. For instance, when you're betting on a horse, you're gonna win, of course. You're already planning on 2 new Cadillacs. When you lose, make this note just before you cut your throat. Take it easy, be casual, relax. Or when you come home late some night, you don't put out the lights as you quietly remove your coat and your slacks.

No, I say that because you can be too casual. And if you're too casual, you're liable to become blasé. And if you're blaze, you're not having fun. No, with you, everything is, so what? That's an awful thing. And drive people to suicide. So what? I know a story about a fellow out on the West Coast, not so long ago. He went to a rancher, and he said to the fellow, sell me a horse. I don't care how much you charge me. I have to have this horse delivered to my house tomorrow. The next day, the horse was delivered. The fellow said to the rancher, bring the horse into the house, take him right into the bathroom, and put him in the bathtub. The request was silly, but it was complied with. And the rancher said, friend, I've been selling horses for nigh on to 40 years. That's the first one I ever put in a bathtub. What you want that horse in the bathtub for? The fellow said, look, it's my brother-in-law from the East. One of them wise guys. He's driving me nuts. Nothing impresses this guy. I took him to MGM Studios. I got Clark Gable's autograph for him. I said to him, aren't you excited? Clark Gable. He says, so what? I took him to the Brown Derby, to the Coliseum, to the Rose Bowl. I said, isn't this sensational? He says, so what? Nothing disturbs that guy. Nothing excites him. Everything is, so what? Well, tomorrow morning when he comes running out of the bathroom and he says, hey, there's a horse in the bathtub. I'm going to say, so what? Take it easy. Be calm and be cool. Men, if your wife runs off with all your jack, it could be worse. She might come back. And bring her mother with her. That was cruel. I apologize. I wish to apologize to all the mothers-in-law present and those who are listening. Not mine, just to those present. I'm not going to tell mother-in-law jokes. I stopped telling those kind of jokes 14 years ago. That's when I got married. Since then, they haven't been so funny. But I read a story in a book on folklore called Mother-in-Law Relativity. That to me is as fine a bit of psychology coupled with humor I've ever read. And you've got to hear it. Two women meet in the street. And after the usual salutations, one woman says, and tell me, darling, how's your daughter? She said, my daughter, thank God. They're lucky. My daughter married a man that's a prince. You don't let her put her hands in cold water. She stays in bed till 12 o'clock noon every day. Shops by sex like a movie star. And what do you think? Every afternoon, drinks cocktails. My daughter's very lucky. The woman said, that's wonderful. And how's your son? Son? Don't ask. That poor boy. He married one of those fancy schmancy girls that's got to stay in bed till 12 o'clock noon every day. Spends all of his money by sex, and she's a drunkard, drinks cocktails all the time.

0: Danny, that was delightful. And what a performance you gave, especially for someone who's just flown in from California. You must be dead tired, darling.
1: Yes, and I can say in all modesty that everyone thinks I'm a tired comedian.
0: Not I, darling. No, I told them at NBC when we were planning the show that it couldn't be a big broadcast without Danny Thomas. How can I ever repay you for coming?
1: With money.
0: Now, no schmo he.
1: I was only joking, Tallulah. Believe me, I'm honored to be listed among the great names on this show. I would have appeared on this song, in this program for a song.
0: Well, how lucky for me, because I was wondering about how to introduce Mindy Carson. Mindy, darling.
2: Hello, Tallulah. Hello, Danny.
0: Mindy, Danny just told me that he would do this show for a song. So it's up to you, darling. How about it?
2: Oh, yes, I'd love to. I'd like to sing my latest RCA Victor recording. It's called A Rainy Day Refrain.

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1: Just 10 days from now, Broadway will have its first showing of a new movie which has already stirred vast excitement in all who love the tradition of a great performer in a great play. The movie is Stanley Kramer's production of Rostand's immortal comedy, Cyrano. And here in a sneak preview is the distinguished young star of the picture, José Ferrer, as Cyrano de Bergerac.

The time, 17th century France. The place, the Theatre Bourgogne in Paris. Angrily mounted on a chair, just below the footlights, is the heroic figure of Cyrano de Bergerac, who has just stopped the play and ordered the foppish actor, Montreux,

0: Did you know the Comte de Guiche is his patron? Who is yours?
1: No one.
0: No one? No patron?
1: I said no.
0: What? No great lord to cover with his name?
1: No, I have told you twice. Must I repeat? No, sir. No patron.
0: And when do you leave Paris?
1: Sir?
0: The Comte de Guiche has a long arm.
1: Mine is longer, by the 3 feet of my sword.
0: Yes, yes. But your dream of daring...
1: I do dream of daring. But you may go now. But you may go. Or tell me, why are you staring at my nose?
0: No, I...
1: Does it astonish you?
0: Oh, your grace misunderstands.
1: Is it long and soft and dangling like a trunk?
0: I never said...
1: Or crooked like an owl's beak?
0: Really,
1: perhaps a pimple ornaments the end of it?
0: Oh, no.
1: Or a fly parading up and down? What is this portent?
0: Oh, please.
1: This phenomenon?
0: I have been careful not to look.
1: Oh, and why not, if you please?
0: Why?
1: It disgusts you, then?
0: Oh, my dear sir.
1: Does its color appear to you unwholesome?
0: Oh, by no means.
1: Or its form obscene?
0: Not in the least.
1: Then why assume this deprecating manner? Possibly you find it just a trifle large.
0: Oh, no. Small. Very small. Infinitesimal. Tiny.
1: What? You accuse me of absurdity. Small my nose? Why, magnificent my nose.
0: My collar... You're choking.
1: You pug, you knob, you buttonhead. Know that I glory in this nose of mine, for a great nose indicates a great man. Genial, courteous, intellectual, virile, and courageous. Whilst your face, that blank, inglorious concavity which my right hand finds on top of you, is as devoid of pride, of poetry, of soul, of picturesqueness, of contour, of character, of nose, in short, as that which at the end of that limp spine of yours, my left foot...
0: Help! Help! Help the guard! Help! Comte de Guiche, save me!
2: Presently, this fellow will grow tiresome. Eh, Valvaire?
3: Oh, he blows his big horn.
1: Huh?
2: Well, don't just stand there, Valvaire. You're the finest swordsman in France. Do something.
3: Gladly. Monsieur de Bergerac, your nose is rather large.
1: Rather?
3: Oh, well.
1: Is that all?
3: Well, of course.
1: Ah, no, young sir, you're too simple. Why, you might have said, oh, a great many things. Mon Dieu, why waste your opportunity? For example, thus. Aggressive. I, sir, if that nose were mine, I would have it amputated on the spot. Friendly. How do you drink with such a nose? Descriptive. 'Tis a rock, a crag, a cape. A cape? Say rather a peninsula. Inquisitive, what is that receptacle? A razor case or a portfolio? Kindly. Ah, do you love the little birds so much that when they come and sing to you, you give them this to perch on? Cautious. Take care. A weight like that might make you top-heavy. Eloquent. When it blows, the typhoon howls. Dramatic. When it bleeds... The Red Sea. Simple. When do they unveil the monument? Military. Beware. A secret weapon. Respectful. Sir, I recognize in you a man of parts. A man of prominence. Enterprising. What a sign for some perfumer. Practical. Why not a lottery with this as the grand prize? Or literary. Was this the nose that launched 1,000 ships? These, my dear sir, are some of the things you might have said had you some tinge of letters or of wit to color your discourse. But of wit not so, you never had an atom. And of letters you need but 3 to write you down. A-S-S.
4: What?
1: Ass.
4: Sir, I warn you.
1: And I, sir, warn you. Moreover, if you had the intention here before these folk to make a jest of me, be sure you would not then articulate the 20th part of half a syllable of the beginning. For I say these things lightly enough myself about myself, but I allow none else to utter them.
4: Insolent puppy, dolt, bumpkin, fool.
1: How do you do? And I, Cyrano, Savinien, Hercule de Bergerac.
2: Vicomte Valvaire. Come.
4: Such arrogance. This scarecrow who... Look at him. No ribbons, no lace, not even gloves.
1: True. I carry my adornments only...

0: On my soul, decked with deeds instead of ribbons, crowned with a white plume of freedom.
1: But...
0: But I have no gloves. A pity, too. I had one, the last one of an old pair, and lost that. It's very careless of me. Some gentleman offered me an impertinence. I left it in his face.
1: So be it. Your sword.
0: My sword. You shall die exquisitely.

0: Well, Jose, that was a very exciting performance you gave us, Cyrano. And I know when everyone sees you in the pictures, they'll be even more thrilled. But I hope Broadway hasn't lost you to the movies entirely, you know, because, well, there are critics who consider you the greatest actor on the American stage today.
1: Oh, well, now, Tallulah, I wouldn't say the greatest.
0: Okay, darling, I won't.
1: Now, wait a minute, Tallulah. Put up a little fight, can't you?
2: I'd like to meet this gentleman, if I may, Miss Bankhead.
0: Oh, of course, darling. Jose, this is Meredith Wilson. Meredith, say hello to Jose Ferrer.
2: Hello, Jose Ferrer.
1: How do you do?
2: Why, Mr. Ferrer, I certainly enjoyed that little recitation you just spoke.
1: Recitation?
2: Yeah, about the fellow with the big nose. It reminded me of a fellow back home. He had a big nose, too. Named Wally Parker.
1: A nose named Wally Parker?
2: Yes. No, his name was Wally Parker. Do you think I meant his nose was named Wally Parker? No, his name was Wally Parker. How do you like that, Miss Bankhead? He thought I meant his nose was named Wally Parker.
0: Meredith, dear boy, will you go on with your sordid little story?
2: Yes. Well, this all happened back in my hometown, Mason City, Iowa.
1: Yes, a one-nighter.
2: Yeah. And one night he was going to propose to his girl, Susie Witherspoon. But on account of his nose, he just couldn't get up the courage to ask her to marry him. Well, she finally married a fellow named Ralph Douglas. He's in the feed business. They're very happy.
1: Tallulah, is this the fellow who made that brilliant music for our...
0: Yes, yes, darling, it is. But he's written a lot of beautiful songs, too. He has a new one now called The Peony Bush. How about it, Meredith? Will you play it?
2: Sure, I'd be glad to. Oh, by the way, I just happened to remember. The fellow's name was Ben Parker, not Wally. That makes it even funnier.
0: Will you play Peony Bush?

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1: Fellas, attention, please. I didn't like the way you played that last number. There's going to be a rehearsal of the orchestra right after the show. Didn't like the way the clarinet section sounded at all. I want you five fellas. Should be only four. Let me see now. There's Cousin Ed, Uncle Walter, Uncle Morton, and Gramps. Mm-hmm. Hey, you, that fifth fellow over there, who are you?
2: It ain't Wally Parker, kiddies.
1: Fred Allen!
3: Fred, come on out here. What are you doing in that orchestra?
2: Well, NBC, you through being convulsed?
3: Yes, darling.
2: Well, NBC... NBC has tried me on radio, and they've tried me on television. Now, while they're waiting for a new medium to come along, they're trying me on this special assignment with my clarinet, sort of freelancing.
3: I see, darling. Now, what special assignment?
2: Well, first, the announcer, Ed Hurley, he has to ad-lib something about...
0: This portion of the program was brought to you by RCA Victor, world leader in radio, first in recorded music, first in television, and by the Whitehall Pharmacal Company, makers of Anacin, Colonel, Spicidol, and other fine drug products.
2: And then I'm supposed to play... First chimes, the first time you ever had a half a tone chimes in the history. And then I am supposed to say, this is NBC, the National Broadcasting Company.
3: Fred, my darling, you fool.
2: Oh, yeah.
3: It's so nice to have you back on radio. I've missed you.
2: Oh, so you are the one. According to Hooper, you are the one.
3: No, darling, we've all missed you. Why don't you come back, Fred?
2: Well, I'll tell you, darling. I have been dabbling in something which, for the want of a better name, we shall call television.
3: Please, darling, people are eating.
2: Oh, I'm sorry. Say, you didn't by any chance happen to see me on my first television show, did you?
3: No, I didn't, Fred.
2: You weren't home?
3: Oh, yes, I was home, darling.
2: Oh, no set, darling?
3: No guts, darling.
2: Well, you know television's a new medium, and I have discovered why they call it a medium. Because nothing is well done, or very little.
3: Oh, darling, I think you're so funny.
2: So you are the one.
3: No, Fred. No, seriously speaking, darling.
2: Well, as if we haven't been. What else?
3: Well, no. Why did you leave radio?
2: Well, I'll tell you, Tallulah. They wanted me to do one of those programs where you call up people on the telephone and ask them questions and give them prizes, you see. And that's why I quit and went into television.
3: Do you mean?
2: Yes, it was a choice between the medium and the telephone.
3: Wait for laugh. Oh, excuse me.
2: No, don't read the stuff in parentheses. You skip that.
3: Oh, I'm
2: that.
3: Sorry, Fred. I'm sorry. Well, anyway, I'm glad I was able to get you back on radio, even if it is only as a guest.
2: Uh-huh.
3: You know, when they told me about this big-name broadcast, I told them it wouldn't be a big-name broadcast without you, Fred.
2: Well, in radio, Fred has been a four-letter word for some time.
3: Oh, in fact, I insisted that they put you on this show.
2: Well, you insisted? You met with some stiff opposition, did you?
3: Well, I had to go through channels.
2: Oh, I say, I've read about those channels, but I had thought of coming to back to radio if I could find a new formula, a format, you know. I did get one idea, and strangely enough, it came from Portland. She seemed to think that if I...
4: Mr. Allen!
2: Well...
4: Mr. Allen!
2: Well, as I stand here and feign surprise, if it isn't Portland now. Portland, Georgia, I had some more here. See, we didn't rehearse the audience. It says applause after this, but you see, rehearsal, this is what's mixing things. Portland, you're just in time. This is Tallulah Bankhead.
3: Hello, Portland. I'm glad to see you.
4: How do you do, sir?
3: Portland, I understand that you weren't on the first television show Fred did. Why was that?
4: Well, my dress wasn't cut low enough.
3: Oh. You mean a dress with a V-neck?
4: A TV neck.
2: Well, before this conversation gets too fey, Portland... Portland, how about telling Tallulah the idea you thought up for a radio show for me?
4: Oh, I didn't think of it. No. Mama thought of it.
2: Oh, your mother is writing for radio now? Well, by the way, I was on television the other night, Portland. Did your mother see me?
4: Oh, she never could.
2: You mean that your mother thinks that I...
4: As Mama put it, to the high heavens.
2: Ad-lib, a stinging retort.
3: Fred, you're reading the parenthesis.
2: Oh, the parenthesis, this jumbo type. Oh, yes, well, Portland, enough of Mama as a George Jean nothing. Now, how about this idea of hers for a radio show?
3: Yes, let's hear the idea.
2: The idea,
4: well,
2: Portland.
4: Mama thought first you ought to have an announcer who's big and fat and jolly,
2: yeah,
4: and laughs all through the program.
2: Yucks it up, huh?
4: And you ought to get an orchestra leader who's tall, good-looking, and eats ham hocks.
2: Ham hocks? Well, say, Portland, that sounds like...
4: And you have a young fellow who sings, and his mother always wants you to pay him more money.
2: Singer, but Portland, that idea...
4: And you have a butler who drives your car, which is a broken-down Maxwell.
2: Maxwell, but...
4: And you have a quartet that sings your commercials.
2: Commercial, but...
4: And for your sponsor, you get a cigarette company.
2: Cigarette, but...
4: And you'll be the star of the show, Mr.
2: Oh,
4: Allen.
2: Really? I can be in it, too,
4: uh-huh.
2: Huh?
4: You wear a toupee,
2: yeah.
4: You're always 39 years old,
2: uh-huh.
4: You play a violin, and you do your own laundry,
2: yeah.
4: And you have a washing machine that you rent out to your neighbors,
2: say.
4: And you're very tight, and you keep your money down in a vault.
2: I'm sort of the pinch penny type, huh?
4: Yes, and that's a wonderful title. You could call it the Pinch Penny Program.
2: Well, I don't know, Portland. What's the future in becoming a salesman for Jell-O? I mean, where could you go?
4: Well, what's the matter? Do you think Mama's idea revolutionary?
2: Well, it is a little revolting.
4: What do you think, Miss Bankhead? You haven't had any lines for a whole page.
3: I was wondering when you'd notice, darling.
4: Do you think that kind of a program would go anywhere?
3: Yes, darling, to another network.
4: Out this idea right now, Mr. Allen.
2: No, I don't think I could...
4: But, Mr. Allen, what have you got to lose?
2: Face.
3: An excellent reason for doing it, darling.
2: Same.
3: So on with the Pinch Penny program.
2: Pinch Penny.
5: The Pinch Penny program. Ha, ha, ha, ha, ha, ha. 30 minutes of hijinks with your favorite radio comedian, star of stage, screen, and laundry, Pinch Penny. Well, here it is, 7 o'clock, and Pinch Penny isn't here yet. I wonder where he can be.
2: Say, that always gets me. There's a guy who gets $25,000 a week for doing that program, and you know he's not going to be late. He's probably been standing there since noon with his bare money belt hanging out. Try another opening. Could you scare up another opening?
5: Okay. Well, as you know, ladies and gentlemen, this is the first show of the new season. And so we give you the star of our show just back from an extended 3-month, 40-cent tour of Radio City, Pinch Penny.
2: Hello again. Hello again, this is Pinch Penny. And Don Thomas, you know that's not true. You know I took a cruise to Honolulu. It was a wonderful boat trip.
5: Really? How did you go, Mr. Penny? First class?
2: Well, not exactly.
5: Second class?
2: Well, no, you see...
5: Third class?
2: Well, no, Don Z.
5: Oh, then you must have gone steerage.
2: Steerage? Why, Don, how can you say that about me?
5: It's easy. Didn't you find it pretty crowded down in steerage?
2: Don, for your information, I'll have you know that I had the whole boat to myself.
5: What boat was that?
2: Well, it was one of those little boats that hangs over the side of the big boat.
5: Oh, so you went stowaway.
2: Yes, that's the class I was trying to think of. And it's the only way to travel, Don, with the wind and the spray in my hair.
5: Yeah. Your hair, Mr. Penny?
2: Well, I had it hanging over the side of the boat. Now, stop that, Don.
5: Did you like Honolulu?
2: Oh, it's so colorful there. And I'll never forget the day we docked. All the little native boys standing on the pier and the people on the boat throwing pennies into the water. And the way those little rascals dive in and fight to get that money.
5: They go to all that trouble for pennies?
2: Well, after all, Don, it's not taxable. No inheritance tax or anything. Liquid assets, you know, just as
5: now,
2: you pick it out.
5: Now, Mr. Penny, don't tell me that you...
2: Now, Don, please, after all, say, where is everybody? Where's Dennis? I want to talk to Dennis about his song for our first show.
5: Oh, here he is. Hello, Dennis.
6: Hello, Don. Mr. Penny, my mother thinks...
2: Hello, Dennis.
6: My mother thinks I ought to get more money for this new season.
2: I said hello, Dennis.
6: Hello, Mr. Penny. My mother thinks I ought to get more money for this new season.
2: Now, later, later, kid. Now, look, for your first song this year...
6: My mother thinks I'm underpaid.
2: Your mother doesn't know what she's talking about. Now, for your...
6: Ooh, what you said.
2: Now, for your first song...
6: My mother was the brains of the family.
2: Some brains. Now, look, kid, for your first song...
6: She was an honor graduate from the University of Southern California.
2: Come louder.
6: I say she was an honor graduate from the University of...
2: Now, cut that out. I pay you ample salary.
6: You mean sample. My mother says that Bing Crosby makes as high as $50 a week and sometimes $75.
2: Well, Bing Crosby has a lot of interest. He's in the orange juice business. He owns a baseball club.
6: Where does he find the time for all that?
2: He makes movies. He runs a racetrack.
6: Where does he find the time for all that?
2: He has four sons.
6: Where does he find the time?
2: Dennis!
6: Where? Well, my mother either says I get money or I'll quit.
2: Well, goodbye, darling. Goodbye, Dennis.
6: Every time I open my mouth to quit, somebody says goodbye, darling. All right, goodbye. And my mother says she's going to send you back these pennies you sent from Honolulu.
5: Well. Mr. Penny, you don't mean you dove for pennies with those kids in Honolulu.
2: Well, the water was so delightfully warm, Donzie. And now I am in a spot. What am I going to do about a singer for the program?
5: Oh, don't worry about that. Singers are a dime a dozen.
2: They are? Where? Where? Where can you get them for a dime a dozen? Where? Where are singers a dime for a dozen? Where?
5: There's a bunch of singers in a choral group here. Say, any of you boys want to sing on this program?
7: I'll sing.
2: All right, boy. Step over here. What's your name, son?
7: Frankie Lane.
2: Frankie Lane. Frankie Lane, that's not a very good stage name, son, if you want to get anywhere, I mean. But we'll change your name later. Sing, Frankie. Don't, hold it just a minute, kid. Come in.
8: Mr. Penny?
2: Yes, I'm Mr. Penny.
8: Mr. Penny, I'm making a survey of all the men in this district. What is your age?
2: 39.
8: Well, we are making a list of all available men under 40. I am from your local draft board.
2: Oh. Well, I've been meaning to talk to you guys on the draft board about that. Sing, kid. I had this trouble during the Spanish-American War. You see, Mr. and Sophie...

0: Well, that was very good, kid, for a beginner. You can have the job.
1: Well, how about the money, Mr. Penny?
0: Money? Well, at a dime a dozen, that would be 1/12 of 10, would be 1/12 of...
1: I had an offer to sing on television with Fred Allen, you know.
0: Oh, please, people are eating, please. But I tell you what I will do. I'll take an option on you and think it over, mull it over a while for 30 days. I'll give you an advance, okay?
1: Golly, that's fine, Mr. Penny.
0: How about 5?
1: That'll be wonderful.
0: Here you are. There's 1, 2, 3, 4, 5.
1: Gee, thanks, Mr. Penny.
0: So long, kid.
1: Golly, Indian heads. And they're so bright and shiny.
2: Where is everybody, Mr. Penny? We got to have a rehearsal of the show.
0: Well, Portchester should be here any minute with the scripts.
2: Oh, here's Portchester now.
0: Oh, yes. Hello, Portchester.
3: Hello, both.
0: Now, look, darling. I mean, Portchester... Did you finish typing the scripts?
3: Yes, Bo, but I had a lot of trouble. It's tough to write on a typewriter with only 5 keys on it.
2: Only 5 letters on that typewriter?
0: Well, what's the matter with that? I've done very well with those 5 letters.
2: So what 5 letters are they, Portchester?
3: L-S, M-F, and T. Well, it's like sending up smoke signals.
0: Well, it's a Corona typewriter, isn't it?
2: Mr. Penny, I think you're the funniest.
3: Oh, so you're the one.
0: Well, I wish the rest of the cast would get here so we could rehearse.
2: Well, Mr. Penny, I have the quartet here if you wanted to run over the commercial.
0: We have no commercial. This is a sustaining program.
2: But they've already rehearsed it, Mr. Penny, haven't you, fellas?
0: But, fellas, we don't need a quartet. We have no commercial.
2: Okay, fellas, let them hear it.
0: But, fellas...
4: S-U-S-T-A-I-N-I-N-G, we're sustaining NBC. S-U-S-T-A-I-N-I-N-G, who's sustaining old TV?
0: But, fellas...
4: S-U-S-T-A-I-N-I-N-G, all the stars are here, you see.
0: Men...
4: Quiet! Quiet!
0: Now, look. Whap! Another well and I'll strike oil in it. Fellas, I haven't got time for that now. I'm waiting for my clarinet teacher. He's supposed to be here. I'm going to call him up and see what's keeping him. Hand me that phone, will you, Portchester?
3: Here you are, boss.
0: Thank you. Hello? Hello, operator? What is the matter with those girls out there?
5: Mindy, blue eyes is flashing.
6: If they are, Ethel, it's the first time I ever saw them flash.
5: Did he give you a present when he got back from his vacation?
6: Yeah, he gave me a locket. Ain't it a beauty?
5: Oh, yeah, an Indian head.
6: But it's nice, though, isn't it?
5: Oh, they're a dime a dozen.
6: Oh, not these. They've gone up. They're 10 for a dime. But instead of bringing me expensive gifts, I sure wish he'd stop making up new rules.
5: Oh, Mindy, you're always telling me about your troubles. I have troubles, too, but you never ask me how I'm getting along.
6: All right, Ethel. How are you getting along?
5: Don't ask.
6: Hey, how are you getting along with Herman?
5: Don't ask.
6: Gee, I thought he was going to take you out Saturday night.
5: Didn't ask.
6: Why, I thought he had intentions.
5: Oh, sure he's got intentions, but he don't want to get married.
6: You sure gotta hand it to him.
5: Not Herman. He takes it himself.
6: But what happened to that other fellow? What's his name? You know, Harry.
5: Oh, I could never marry him.
6: Why not?
5: Well, we used to ride home on the subway together, and I got off on 34th Street, and he got off on 23rd Street.
6: So what?
5: So I realized I could never marry a man below my station.
6: Flashing again.
5: Maybe we ought to answer. Hello, hello. Yes, hello.
0: Say, what's going on out there? I want you to get my clarinet teacher on the phone for me and tell him to come right down here. What? Oh, all right. I'll give you one, too. Gold diggers, copper diggers, Indian head she wants.
7: I'm back, Mr. Penny. My mother changed my mind.
0: Oh, she did.
7: But this is going to be my last season because For next year, my mother's got me a contract with Metro-Goldwyn-Mayer for $1,000 a week.
0: $1,000? Oop. Well.
7: That's right, $1,000 a week.
0: MGM signed a contract with you?
7: Ooh, signed.
0: Now cut that out.
8: Have no fear, Meredith Harris is here.
0: Well, it's about time. It's about time you showed up. Where were you?
8: Now, take it easy, Dad. I'm here, ain't I? Where was you, he asked me.
0: Where was you? I said, where were you?
8: Okay, if you're going to get geometrical about it. Well, ain't we dandy. If I'd have known, I'd have brung you an apple.
0: It's not brung, it's brought.
8: Ah, tell it to the morons. What goes around here? How about the rehearsal?
0: You'll have to wait until we get through with my clarinet lesson. Until my teacher comes, I think I'll do a little practicing. My teacher will be here any minute. He comes by bus, so it'll take a little while for him to get here.
7: I think I'll go down and have an ice cream soda.
9: I think I'll go down, too. I'll have an ice cream soda with you.
8: I'm going down, too. I can't stand any more of this.
9: Well, come with us. You're going to have a soda?
8: Yeah, I always take one jigger of soda. Gotta leave plenty of room for that good stuff on top.
0: Cowards!

0: are back again, are you, Portland? Well, tell me, what did your mother think of the way we took off that sterling character she originated for radio?
1: Well, Mr. Allen, she doesn't think it's your type of program.
0: Oh, really?
1: She has another fellow in mind for it.
0: Mr. Livingston, I presume?
1: Well, she has got a wonderful idea that would just fit you.
0: Oh, another idea, really?
1: Uh-huh. She thinks you ought to have a program where you walk down an alley.
0: Yeah.
1: And you talk to people you meet there.
0: Yeah.
1: Like a southern congressman,
0: uh-huh.
1: an old farmer, and an Irishman.
0: And you tell a lot of old sure-file jokes and find myself broadcasting at the same time everybody else is listening to a quiz program someplace. I know what you mean, Portland. I'm not going through that again. No, sir. I'm
2: Ladies and gentlemen, it is only coincidence that tonight marks the 8th anniversary of the passing of the immortal George M. Cohan. It is a fitting coincidence for us because we all somehow feel the presence, the friendly approval, the exhilaration one always knew when George M. was around. The big show would not be truly big if we did not have something here that was created by the greatest showman of them all. We have his songs, and we're going to sing them now, and we feel you'd like to sing along with us. So on stage, Jimmy, Fred, Danny, Ethel, Frankie, Mindy, everyone, and keep a place for me. Our cue, Meredith. It's time for George M. Cohan to take another bow, leading off with Fred Allen.

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0: Thank you, Tallulah. Good night, everybody. Good night to you all. It's NBC, the National Broadcasting Company.
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4: Good afternoon, ladies and gentlemen. This is Conrad Nagel. We welcome you to the ninth of the new series of Silver Theater dramatic productions. Next week, you'll hear Clark Gable. And in the following 2 weeks, Betty Davis in radio dramas written especially for them and for the Silver Theater. Today, we're proud to welcome the brilliant, lovely star, Ginger Rogers, playing in The Captain Had a Daughter, an original drama by Grover Jones and True Boardman. Lights are dimmed and the silver curtain is rising on the first act of The Captain Had a Daughter, starring Ginger Rogers as Charity Mason, with Jack Arnold as Peter Storm and William Farnham as Captain Silas Mason. The time, 100 years ago. For weeks, the good ship Challenger, heeling along under full canvas, has beat her way southward along the coast of Africa. And now, as she rounds Cape Tala and heads into the native harbor of Kumbali, there's a startling sight off forward. Another ship at anchor, a fire, and on the quarterdeck of the Challenger.
5: What is she, mister? Can you make her out?
6: No, I can't, Miss Charity. She's burning bad. We better be keeping off from her.
5: Right you are. Helmsman, hard starboard.
7: Aye, ma'am. Hard to starboard.
5: Have the bosun pipe aloft the crew, mister.
6: Aye, ma'am.
7: Small boat off the port from the burning ship.
6: He's right, ma'am.
5: I'll tell the captain the news.
7: Oh, you will you? What happened?
5: Oh, captain, we've rounded Cape Tala, sir. Kumbali's off the port bow. And there's another ship there in the harbor, a fire.
6: Ship fire? Oh, yeah.
5: I had the helmsman put about, sir, and the crew's aloft. What other further orders, sir?
6: Well, whatever orders, I'll give myself. I'm still captain of this ship, young woman, even if you would like to take over the job. What is the ship that's a-burning? Have you made her out yet, mister?
8: No, sir. But she sighted us. A small boat's already making for the Challenger.
6: Yes, so it is. Charity, get to your cabin and stay there.
5: To my cabin, but Captain...
6: Yeah, you heard me. This isn't Boston Harbor, Charity. This is Kumbali, a filthy, plague-infested slave port. Till I know more about who's a-coming aboard, I'll not have my daughter a-meeting them. Now, you go to your cabin. That's an order.
5: Aye, aye, sir.
8: Small boat's coming alongside, sir. Shall I lower the rope ladder?
6: Yes, but to keep the men at gun positions covering the boat. You take no chances.
8: Aye, Captain.
9: Ahoy, Challenger! On board!
6: Ahoy! Who are you?
9: First mate and acting captain of the Vanguard.
6: Well, come aboard, mister. Rest armed, men, but stand ready.
8: Aye, aye, sir.
9: Ah, a solid deck again, that's... Well, quite a reception, Captain Mason.
6: Captain... Hey, how do you know who I am?
9: Is there a seaman in the African trade that hasn't heard of Captain Mason and the Challenger? The finest clipper that ever shipped the mainsail. I can see she's worthy of her fame, sir.
6: Well, there are worse ships afloat, mister. Who might you be?
9: Peter Storm, sir. I believe you know my uncle, Jonathan. He's secretary of the...
6: Jonathan Storm? Who else think me for a codfish, lad? Of course I know him. Why, we two were the first members of the Abolitionist Society in Boston 30 years ago. At ease, men. Dear post. Well, you are welcome. It's not often that I run into a seaman that looks at slavery as I do. Anyway, not on the African coast.
9: You're right, sir.
6: Yeah. How about your ship there? Will our help save her?
9: Not a chance, Captain. I kept my men fighting as long as they dared, but any moment now, it'll get to the powder kegs and that'll finish her.
5: Oh, Captain, here it is, sir. Your glass. I thought you'd need it, sir. Oh, I didn't know.
6: Charity, is this obeying orders?
5: Yes, sir. I'm going right back to the cabin, sir. It's just that I thought...
6: Oh, never mind. Charity, you've heard me speak of Jonathan Storm, secretary of the society?
5: Yes.
6: Well, the lad here is his nephew, Mr. Peter Storm, my daughter, Charity.
9: Charity? Where are your sisters?
5: Oh, I know. Faith and Hope. I've been asked that before.
9: I thought at first you were a Quaker maid. Indeed, he should be a Quaker with such a name.
5: Indeed, sir.
6: Yeah, the lad tells me he's acting captain of the burning ship over yonder, Charity.
5: Acting captain?
9: We lost the skipper off Cape Verde Islands, and since then...
5: Oh, Mr. Storm, look! Your ship!
9: And down she goes.
5: Oh, in a blaze of glory.
9: My first command. Goodbye, Vanguard. Give my regards to Davy Jones.
5: I'm sorry. Truly I am. Oh, I know what it must mean to lose your ship.
9: I wonder if you really do. Well, Captain, I'd better be getting back to my men. And as long as I can't invite you aboard, I'd like to have you both as my guests on shore. I can probably arrange a sort of native feast that might interest Miss Charity.
6: Well, I don't know about Charity.
5: Oh, of course we'll come, Mr. Storm.
6: You see how much chance I have. What have I to say about it?
9: Good. And at the same time, we might discuss a little business.
6: Business, lad?
9: An empty ship and no cargo. A cargo and no ship. It adds up, Captain Mason. And I hope to our mutual advantage.

0: Martin.
1: All right, Majola. The dancers can go, but let the musicians stay.
2: Garoto
1: and
2: Dirkie.
1: And there, Miss Charity, you had a perfect example of the minuet, African style.
3: I can just see them doing that minuet at the Palace of Versailles. France would never be the same.
1: More food, Miss Charity? Captain?
4: War? I've eaten so damn much of these strange concoctions already that I doubt if I'll ever make the ship.
1: Miss Charity?
3: Oh, full to the scuppers.
1: Good. And suppose we get to business, sir.
4: Oh, all right, lad.
1: First of all, sir, I understand from LaRue, the trader, that you've called here for a shipment of palm oil and ivory. But now he has none available to sell you.
4: That's right, lad. He tells me he's already sold all that he had to you.
1: I'm sorry about that, but as a matter of fact, Captain, this whole situation may work out perfectly for all of us. Suppose you look at this, sir. Why shouldn't we operate as partners for this one voyage of the Challenger?
4: Well, I'd thought of that. Why this paper?
1: Well, sir, before I went to sea, I studied law for a while, and ever since then, I've liked to have things in black and white.
4: Be it hereby agreed that the hereto undersigned parties... pretty highfalutin language, young fellow. What's it say?
1: The gist of it is that you contract to take over the entire cargo originally consigned to the Vanguard, and my crew is signed on as passengers. Profits to be divided.
4: Well, that sounds fair enough.
3: Of course it is.
1: If you care to settle it now, I could have my men start loading cargo at once. That way you could up anchor at dawn.
3: Oh, Captain, straight to Boston with a full cargo. Think what it means.
4: All right. Where's the quill?
1: Here's one, sir. And now, Miss Charity, perhaps you'd better witness this.
3: You certainly have a very legal mind, Mr. Storm.
1: Very. And sometimes I find it a great asset. Majola.
5: Father Storm.
1: Majola, take this paper to my second officer, Mr. Marcus. Tell him to have the men start loading our cargo on board the Challenger at once. And in case of any misunderstanding, he'll show this agreement to Mr. Thorgensen, the first officer on board.
5: As you command, Father.
4: Well, we'll be getting back to the ship.
1: But you can't go back so early, sir. I understood Miss Charity wanted to see something of Kumbali. It happens there's a good moon tonight, and I thought the three of us could take a walk.
4: Oh, she can wait till next trip.
3: Oh, but there may be no next trip, please, Captain.
4: Well, all right, if it really matters to you. But I'm done in. You go along with the lad, and I'll stay here and rest my pins till you come back.
1: What do you say, Miss Charity? You're not afraid to meet the woman of mystery?
3: The woman of mystery?
1: Africa. You'll find that's what she is. A sinister but fascinating woman.
3: Oh.
1: With 1,000 secrets of her own you can never hope to understand.
3: You missed your calling when you went to see Peter Storm. You should have been a poet. Come on. I'll show you how afraid I am.

0: The place is alive with people. Surely it's not always like this at night.
1: Only when a ship is in the harbor. Brings all the natives for miles around.
2: All right, come on, get up there, you.
0: Mr. Storm.
3: Now.
0: Over there, what's that?
3: A fine woman slave.
1: It's best if we avoid that, Mr. Turner.
0: But it's a slave trader. That's what I want to see.
1: But you're not going to. It's not the place for you. Come on, we'll go this way.
2: $70 without the sun.

0: Where are we going now?
1: You've seen one side of Coombe Bully, the darkest side. Now I want to show you another. You're still not afraid, are you?
0: Afraid?
1: Of the jungle at night.
0: It doesn't seem like night somehow. Not with that moon.
1: We go this way. Through here. No. What do you say to this?
0: What should I say? It's just an arbor in the
1: moon.
0: Look
1: at the walls. Look up above you.
0: Flowers.
1: Orchids. Probably every kind to be found in Africa. Happens to be a hobby of one of the traders here.
0: Yes. Orchids. And they're beautiful. Oh, they're so beautiful, they don't belong here. Nothing really beautiful belongs so near that suffering and brutality like we saw down there. My father told me once I'd hate Africa if I ever came to know it. I think he's right. Oh, I'm glad we're leaving here at dawn. Why are you so quiet?
1: Charity.
0: Yes?
1: Look at me.
0: Oh. I suppose I can blame that on the moon and the orchids.
1: Charity.
0: But it better not happen again.
1: Charity, this isn't real, you know it? None of it's real, especially you. A man doesn't step on those ships at the end of the world and find a girl like you. It's all a dream, a crazy, impossible dream.
0: We'd better get back to my father and to the ship.
1: All right. All right. But before we go, Charity, promise you'll remember something.
0: What?
1: Just that a man sometimes does things because there's nothing else he can do. And there may be moments when he doesn't like himself or it any better than someone else does.
0: You have a way of saying things and doing things that somehow don't make sense, haven't you, Peter Storm?

0: What's the matter with you, Thorgerson? Are you mad? Get those slaves off the ship. Get them off.
1: Father, wait. It's just a mistake.
0: Hey, I go ashore for 4 hours.
2: I wouldn't blame it myself, Captain, but I had to follow
0: your orders. Both slaves of the Challenger?
3: The man's quite right, Captain Mason.
0: Right. What are you talking about?
3: Merely that it's my men who are loading the slaves. Marcus, hold off there until we settle this thing. You see, Captain, they're merely carrying out the agreements you signed with me 3 hours ago.
0: You!
1: What?
0: Thorgerson! Pipe all hands here. Make a slave or out of my ship, will you?
3: I wouldn't call your men if I were you, Captain. It happens mine outnumber them, and they're better armed.
1: Wait. Mr. Thorgerson, you read that agreement. Is he telling the truth?
0: Yes, ma'am. Else I never would have let him come aboard.
1: All right, Mr. Peter Storm. Go on. Go on, unload your cargo. My father can't stop you. He's helpless against anyone like you. Because my father's a man, while you're a sneaking, lying, barge-scuttling rat. There's just one place in a ship where you belong, and that's strung from the yardarm. And if I have my way, I'll see you there.
3: A pretty speech for a Quaker maid.
1: A Quaker, huh? Oh,
3: very pretty. I suppose that means you've finished?
1: Oh, no, I haven't. Go ahead, Peter Storm. Load your slaves. Load them all. But remember this. You'll never sell a man, a woman, or child that's carried on this ship. I'll see to that. The Challenger has never been a slaver, and she's not starting now.

0: In just a few seconds, we shall continue with Act Two of The Captain Had a Daughter, starring Ginger Rogers. But first, here is a man with a few words about lasting possessions. John Conte.
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2: The lights are being dimmed once more, and the silver curtain is rising on the second act of The Captain Had a Daughter. 3 weeks have passed. The Challenger, her hold jammed with storms, human cargo, is far at sea. But it's a strange, unreal voyage, with warfare open but unspoken between Charity Mason, played by Ginger Rogers, and Peter Storm, played by Jack Arnold. And early one evening on the quarterdeck.
3: Evening, Miss Charity. How's the skipper?
4: Not too well, Mr. Thorgerson. What's the course?
3: West, nor-west, miss. We're making good time with this wind. Might even make Havana in 10 days the way we're going.
4: Oh, I wish we'd never get there.
3: There go them slaves again. I'll bet they'd keep on singing that song if they was dying.
4: I know. But I've almost come to love that music. Thorgerson, how is it down there where they are?
3: I wouldn't know, ma'am. Every day I hear more lashing of the whips going on. I guess Storm's men are keeping order, but I have my own ideas about how they're doing it.
4: So have I.
3: Suppose you can take the watch a bit, ma'am. I thought I'd check our course on the charts.
4: I'll take it, mister.
3: I won't be long, miss.
5: Could we speak to a lonely sailing man, good Quaker maid?
4: Passengers are not permitted on the quarterdeck.
5: Well, this one is. Look, Charity, maybe I'm going soft.

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1: I can. From the moment I met you, I've realized there is something more important. It's that I want to talk to you about.
2: What is that?
1: I don't know. I'd better go below and see.
3: Storm! Mr. Storm, sir!
1: Here, Marcus. What is it? What's wrong below?
3: It's bad, Storm. Majola here says the natives have been threatening to rebel, and I guess this is it.
1: What about that, Majola?
4: He's fooled by the storm. See, Storm is wise men.
3: They've gotten clubs for themselves by tearing planking and beams right out of the ship.
2: What's that palm?
3: They're trying to break down the barrier that holds them off from the rest of the ship. Once they do, there's no stopping.
1: But what caused this, Majola? Why are they turned this way all of a sudden?
4: Not all of a sudden, Juana. Some of the slaves seek. For 3 days, ask your guards to give help.
5: Is that true? Did your men refuse to help slaves who were sick?
1: Naturally, slaves always pretend to be.
5: You, interpreter, take me where those natives are.
1: Charity, wait a minute. You don't know what you're doing.
5: You'd better stay here, Mr. Storm. You might be in danger if you come with me.
1: Charity, I forbid it.
2: You forbid it.
1: Listen to me. This pretending to be sick is an old trick with slave cargo. They do it to get white men among them, then they kill them. You can't go in there.
5: Oh, can't I? Morgan, Thomas, hold him.
1: Let go of me.
5: Now, Majola, I want to help those natives in there, but I can't do it without you. Will you go in with me?
1: Charity, let me go, you fools. Tell her no, Majola.
5: Well, Majola.
4: Great danger. These people like crazy. If Mensa have not fear, Majola not fear. We'll go.
5: Good. All right, you. Open the barrier, and then stand back.
1: Don't do it, Charity. Don't.
5: I said open the barrier.
6: Yes, ma'am.
5: Now, Majola, tell them the white woman is their friend.
4: Esma, Esma, Mazunga, Mazuri, Sara, Kiki. Mazunga, Mazuri, Sara, Kiki.
5: Tell them that she comes to bring healing to their sick.
4: Ilina, Nanyolo, Uganga, Yapi.
1: Charity.
5: Come, Majola.
1: In the name of heaven, come back here.
5: Ask them where the sick ones are.
4: Masikini, Watu, Mawapi.
7: Hapa, Karibu.
4: He say this way, Mem Sab. Here, this man.
5: Oh, yes. His leg is broken. Tell him I promise him that he'll walk again.
4: Mazunga and Jakey, Nawewe, in Vega Baribari.
8: Mazuri, Mem Sab, Mazuri, Mem Sab.
4: And now the others.
5: And now, where are they?
4: Swimming here.
5: Oh, you poor souls. It's all right. You needn't be afraid. I'm not going to hurt you. I've come to help you. Oh, they are sick. Fever. They'll have to be taken forward where I can take care of them. Now, Majola, there is something you must tell them all.
4: Majola, wait.
5: Tell them that if they'll give up their weapons and have faith in me, I'll promise them their liberty, all of them.
4: Memsa, Biulo, Pumuatu, Nashamba, Sakidu, Indegi.
5: And now, sing some sort of chant or song that they know so that will quiet them. Start it, Majola.

0: Faraday, you're all right.
1: Mr. Thorgerson, there's a man in there with a broken leg. See that it's tended to. And the women with the fever are to be carried forward where I can take care of them.
0: Yes, miss. Charity, you're crazy, crazy and wonderful to have gone in there.
1: Your slaves will be all right now, Mr. Storm. And I dare you to use a whip on them again.
0: Charity, listen to me. I want you to know that... Charity!

0: to keep the challenger from being known as a slaver. I tell you, I've studied the charts for 2 days, and if they're accurate, the plan can't fail. But we've got to do it tonight.
1: All right. It's a long chance, but I'll take it.
0: Good.
1: Fulginson, you'll change course 5 points to the southern. Give the crew orders to stand by for the night. Two points to westward, mister.
2: Aye, sir.
0: How much longer, Captain?
1: Well, it should be any minute. It's the charts right.
3: There they are up on the quarterdeck. Come on, all of you.
4: I'll hang all his men. Stay back there. Captain Mason, there's land off forward.
1: I don't have to have you tell me that.
4: But Havana's still 4 days away.
0: Who said it wasn't, mister?
4: Captain Mason, you changed the course during the night.
0: My father can run his own ship where he pleases.
3: Oh, no, he can't.
4: Quiet, Marcus.
3: Maybe we got something to say about where they are.
1: Watch out, Charity.
0: Captain, we did it.
3: And what is this?
4: We've run aground.
0: You're right, Mr. Peterstorm. We've run aground. Run aground in shallows where the water's only 15 feet deep, and the Challenger draws 18.
4: Then why are we standing here? Let's get work to get the ship afloat again. Your crew and mine, Captain Mason.
1: We're no good.
0: Tide is full and already falling, and there's just one way to get the Challenger afloat.
4: What's that?
0: To unload ballast, mister.
4: Ballast?
0: I'm talking about property, Peterstorm. A cargo that's nothing to you but so many pounds of weight. But weight enough to release this ship from the shallows if she were free of it.
4: The slaves.
0: Exactly, the slaves. And look forward. Land, mister. And do you know what land it is? Haiti, a black man's land. And freedom for every man, woman, and child in that hold.
4: My compliments. A most ingenious plan. What are you waiting for?
0: The agreement. My father is still responsible for the delivery of those slaves.
4: Oh, of course. You would want that. Here you are. And again, my compliments.
0: Thank you. And now, Mr. Thorgenson.
5: Yes, ma'am?
0: Release the slaves. Let the men swim ashore. Women and children you'll take in boats.
5: Aye, aye, ma'am.
3: Oh, no, you don't. We all own a share in them slaves, and you ain't throwing her in them overboard. Ain't that right, men?
4: Shut up, Marcus. I'm running this.
3: Oh, no, you ain't, Storm. We're running ourselves. All right, Captain Mason. Get down from that quarterdeck. Come on, boys.
0: You just try to get us down from here.
4: Marcus, put away that gun. This is mutiny.
3: All right, then it's mutiny. It's time we was taking things over here. And just because you've gone soft on the girl, Storm, don't think you're going to stop us.
4: Oh, no.
6: Peter, look out. Peter!
4: Ferguson, Captain Mason, call your men. Charity, get to your cabin. Hurry!

0: Peter, are you sure you're all right?
1: Yeah, I'll be all right. But it's not quite clear to me what happened. It was careless of me to let myself get shot.
0: Marcus did that.
1: Marcus?
0: Yes, just before I hit him with a marlin spike.
1: Oh, oh. Oh,
0: don't. You must lie still.
1: Oh. And the slaves?
0: Oh, we put them ashore at Haiti. And your crew with them.
1: My crew?
0: My father let them go. Well, it was that or taking them to Boston to be tried for mutiny.
1: Oh, I see. Well, I'll miss him at the trial. And on the yardarm, it'll be less interesting to hang alone.
0: Suppose I told you that you'd had your trial and been acquitted.
1: Been what?
0: Well, Peter, tell me, why did you turn on Marcus and your men? That wasn't the action of a slaver.
1: I was through with slavery the moment you walked alone into that mob of savages.
0: Peter.
1: You're right, Charity. There is a law against it. A law that I needed you to make me understand.
0: Peter, darling.
1: Charity Mason, Peter Storm is a man without a ship, without a cargo, without anything except the very worst of reputations. But he loved you. Charity. To kiss a defenseless man, thee indeed is a brazen wench.
0: And not an orchid in 1,000 miles.
1: Oh, Charity, be crazy. Just once again, say that you'll marry me. Will you, Charity?
0: Mm-hmm. Who knows, Mr. Peter Storm? If thee has faith and hope, well, I have a great fondness for my sisters.

0: In just a few seconds, Ginger Rogers will come before the Silver Curtain to greet you personally. But first, here's a man to remind you of a very important fact. John Conte.
1: That important fact, ladies and gentlemen, is simply, there are just 24 more days for you to pick out that very special Christmas gift. 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And now to Conrad Nagel, who is bringing to the center of the silver stage Ginger Rogers, star of our play tonight, and co-star with Fred Astaire of the forthcoming RKO production, The Castle.
0: Well, Ginger, this is quite an occasion for us tonight.
2: Thank you, Conrad. It is quite an occasion for me, too. I've looked forward to my first appearance on the Silver Theater for a long time, but I hadn't known it would be as exciting as all this. You're such nice people to give me a hero like Jack Arnold and a father like William Farnham and a different type of play like the Captain Had a Daughter.
0: Well, our sponsor should hear that, Miss Rogers.
2: All right. You might tell them that I have a very sisterly feeling toward their 1847 Rogers Brothers First Love.
0: You're both carrying on a great name, Ginger.
2: Oh, but it isn't only that our names are alike, Conrad.
0: No?
2: No. 1847 Rogers Brothers First Love and I have had dinner together almost every evening since last Christmas, you see.
0: I see, and I think it's wonderful.
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0: Good night, Ginger Rogers. 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

0: This is Radio 1950. The greatest stars of our time on one big program. And the most fabulous part about this, darlings, is that every Sunday we will present other stars of the same magnitude. Pardon me if I sound like a name dropper, but just listen to three or four of the names we've lined up for next week's show. Groucho Marx, Fanny Bryce, Jane Powell, and Ezio Pinza. Well, now, don't just sit there with your mouths open, darlings. I know what you're thinking. You think such a radio show every week is impossible. And I'm sure that after you hear our first broadcast, you're going to say that show was impossible. Oh, no, that doesn't sound quite right, does it? But NBC says nothing is impossible. All it takes is courage, vision, and a king-sized bundle of dough. Each week there will be comedy, drama, music, all performed by the biggest stars we can find. Of course, darlings, now and then a clinker may sneak in, but we're going to try...
1: Just a minute, just a minute. I heard that last remark and I resemble it.
0: Jimmy, you ready? Jimmy, darling, this is really...
1: Don't darling me. I heard you call me a clinker.
0: Now, Jimmy, I did no such thing.
1: I heard what you said, clinker. S-T-I-N.
0: No, Jimmy, no. You know I've never accused you of being a clinker. I'm deliriously happy you dropped everything out in Hollywood just to appear on our show.
1: Oh, I didn't come here just for this. I'm here on a secret mission to the United Nations.
0: Really?
1: I've been listening to them UN meetings, and I found out something.
0: What's that, darling?
1: You know what I think?
0: No.
1: I think Malik and Vyshinsky are communists.
0: Jim, USSR?
1: Of course I'm sure. That's why I'm here.
0: Well, I'm glad you're with us, because when we first decided to do this show, I said it wouldn't be a big show without Jimmy Durante.
1: You did? Now, that's the kind of a line I can sink my teeth into. Let me read that again. You did?
0: I certainly did. I insisted you be on the show.
1: Oh, you had to insist, huh?
0: No. I even wrote them a letter recommending you. I said, gentlemen, I have known Jimmy Durante for a great many years, and I have always found him to be 5'8" tall.
1: 5'9". I now wear my hair in an upsweep. Since last I saw you, I grew some.
0: Oh, I don't think you are, darling. No, I wouldn't settle for anybody but you, because I've always been your greatest admirer.
1: Well, that makes it anonymous. Because... because for years I've admired you from afar.
0: With that nose, darling, how else?
1: Chaloo, that's a fight how you do. Goodbye.
0: Oh, no, Jimmy, come back. After all I went through to get you on this program.
1: You mean it was because of my beauty and charm?
0: No, darling.
1: My winning smile?
0: No, darling.
1: My swooning voice?
0: No, darling.
1: Please, I'm running out of reasons.
0: Jimmy, I have a date off the show tonight. Would you care to join us? I'll get a girl for you.
1: Oh, no, not me. I don't go out on blind dates. The other day, a friend of mine gave me the number.

Snuggling up close to the phone, I says, Durante speaking. How about going out with me tonight? She says, before I go out with you, what do you look like? What a dilemma. Should I tell her the truth and be turned down? Or should I lie and worry about it later? There was no...

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I said, hello. She says, hello, come right over. When I got there, she took one look at my nose and said, you sure must have hurried, you forgot to hang up the phone. Yes, it's time.

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Now,

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Let's analyze the facts. I can safely say I'm as pretty as Van Johnson. I can safely say I'm as pretty as Tyrone Power. I can safely say I'm as pretty as Cary Grant. As long as this show isn't on television, I can safely say anything. I had a blind date with a beautiful gal, and after that, I met her every night for 3 weeks straight. I was crazy about her, because every time I kissed her, she used to keep her eyes closed. 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

0: Jimmy, darling, I don't know how you do it. 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You're a genius. Hey, Jimmy. You're a genius, Jimmy.
1: Oh, I wouldn't say genius.
0: Okay, darling, I won't.
1: Wait a minute. Put up a little fight, can't you?
0: Now, no time for that, Jimmy. I must now introduce our next guest.
1: Wait a minute. You mean somebody else is in this show?
0: Of course, my sweet.
1: I thought you said I was the only one.
0: Oh, no, my darling. We have three exciting stars coming up now. Then Broadway's biggest hit, Call Me Madam. Presented by Leland Haywood, the music by Irving Berlin, booked by Howard Lindsay and Russell Krauss, and dances staged by Jerome Robbins. And here are the stars I was telling you about. Ethel Merman, Paul Lucas, and Russell Knight.
1: Okay, Chalou, I'm going to my dressing room. If you need help, call me. And from the looks of these characters, you'll be needing some pretty soon.
0: Well, I'm sure I won't need any help here. Because in Call Me Madam, the great Merman is rocking Broadway and her role is Lady Ambassador. She got the job as ambassador because she was Washington's most popular party thrower. Now tell us, Ethel, how you became the hostess with the mostest on the ball.

0: country. The country Ethel is ambassador to is Luxembourg. Now, don't look for it on your maps, darlings. It's strictly a musical comedy country full of politics, peasants, and Paul Lucas.
1: Welcome to Lichtenburg. I don't think you know much about us. Except, of course, our famous Lichtenburg cheese. I know very well you enjoy it.

At the moment, I am not very popular. As finance minister, I had to cancel our annual Lichtenburg fair. I shall absolutely decline to serve in this post again in next week's cabinet. I shall try to be foreign minister. I'm very curious about this new American ambassador, this fabulous Mrs. Sally Adams. What a fantastic country this America. First they create the atom bomb, and then they send a woman as ambassador to Lichtenburg. How they love to play with explosives. But Lichtenburg won't be offended. We'll manage to stay alive.

0: Being an American ambassador, Ethel's first official move, naturally, is to offer Luxembourg the loan of $100 million. Luxembourg being a musical comedy country, Paul Lucas turns down the loan. But Ethel falls in love with this new type guy, and she doesn't mind dropping a few hints about the way she feels.
1: Money, money, money, money.

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But Ethel falls in love with this new type guy, and she doesn't mind dropping a few hints about the way she feels.

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Well, Ethel and Russell have rough going in their respective love affairs, so they put their heads together, and they're going to sing about it for you.

0: Now, I'm not going to tell you how it all comes out, darlings, because you'll be wanting to see it for yourselves one of these years. But to you, Ethel Merman, Paul Lucas, and Russell Knipe, a million congratulations.
1: Thank you.
2: Thank you.
0: Well, now, Ethel, darling, here you are in another musical hit that's sure to run at least 2 years. How many does that make, Ethel? I'll bet you've been in about 30 musicals that have run at least 2 years.
1: Well, I don't know the exact number, dear, but I'll look it up in my bank book.
0: Yes, dear. Oh, and Paul, darling, finding Ethel in a musical, well, that's no novelty. But how did you, a dramatic actor, decide to do a Broadway musical?
2: Well, Tallulah, it's a long story.
0: Yeah, well, that's very
2: you
0: interesting,
2: see,
0: darling.
2: You see,
0: Ethel, I suppose you must be bothered by hundreds of friends calling up for tickets for your shows. Of course, I wouldn't dream of bothering you about the two that I've been trying to get.
2: A man stopped me on the street in Hollywood one day.
1: Oh, it's no bother at all. I happen to have 2 tickets with me, but they're way back in the 4th row, and knowing your eyes...
0: I'll take them. Oh, by the way, are you still charging the same brokerage fee you charge for Annie Gets a Dog?
2: And this man said to me, Paul, how are you? And I said, oh, I cannot complain.
1: Why, Tallulah, dear, I wouldn't dream of charging you. Now that you've had to become a radio announcer.
0: Please.
2: And this man says to me, Paul, what are you doing now? And I said, I'm talking to you. And we both laughed, except him.
0: Oh, Ethel, darling, for your information, I will have you know that I just finished a long run in Private Lives. And if you remember also... Miss Merman, you came to see me in that with 2 tickets I gave you.
1: Well, I felt someone should show up, dear.
2: Well, this man and I stood there talking on the street for about an hour, and I caught a very bad cold.
0: Ethel, my pet, Private Lives happened to be one of my biggest hits. And there were many others, as you well know. The Little Foxes, if you please.
1: I've been in a few myself. There was Girl Crazy.
0: Dark Victory.
1: Anything Goes.
0: Skin of Our Teeth.
1: Panama Hattie.
0: Private Lives.
1: Annie Get Your Gun.
0: Private Lives.
2: So I went home and took a hot bath. But my cold didn't get better.
1: Call me Madam.
0: Pal Joey.
1: You weren't in Pal Joey.
0: No, but Jean Kelly, who happens to be one of my very best friends, was in it, and she gave me 2 tickets.
1: She got you tickets.
2: So I finally decided I'd better go and see my doctor.
1: And besides, Lou, Pal Joey happens to be a musical, something you've never been in, my dear.
0: Well, of course I haven't, darling. I'm in a legitimate theater. The great dramatic plays.
2: My doctor is a specialist in colds. He has them all the time.
1: Great plays, huh? Rodney, it was beautiful while it lasted. But now we've come to the parting of the ways. We are through. Finished. Fini. Choice of one.
0: Musical. Musicals, indeed. Ha! I got rid of my...
2: And my doctor cured me.
0: I got rid of my... I got rid of...
2: Who can ask for anything more?
0: Oh, Paul, my dear Paul. I've neglected you, haven't I? Now, what were you saying, dear?
2: Well, it is a long story, Tallulah. You see, a man stopped me on the street in Hollywood one day.
1: Oh, Tallulah, dear, will you excuse me? I have to go to my dressing room and change for my next scene.
0: Of course, Ethel. Go right ahead. It was so nice talking to you. We always have such stimulating conversations when we get together, don't we, darling?
1: Oh, I wouldn't have missed it for the world. And I want you to know, Tallulah, that Paul and I have had such fun working with you, haven't we, Paul?
2: And this man says to me, Paul.
1: And I want you to know, Tallulah, that it's an honor and a pleasure to be on the same stage with such a gracious and talented artist as you are.
0: Now, just a minute. What do you mean by that?
1: Oh, Tallulah, for goodness sake, let's not start that again. Because if you do, I'm liable to haul off and ring your chimes.
0: If anybody is going to ring my chimes around here, I'm going to ring my chimes. This is NBC, the National Broadcasting Company.

The Big Show. This is the National Broadcasting Company Sunday extravaganza with the most scintillating personalities in show business. This portion of the program is the Sunday feature of NBC's star-studded five-show festival of comedy, music, drama, and mystery, presented five nights a week and brought to you by RCA Victor, world leader in radio, first in recorded music, first in television, and by the makers of Anacin for fast relief from pain of headache, neuritis, and neuralgia. The big stars in our first program are Fred Allen, Mindy Carson, Jimmy Durante, Jose Ferrer, Portland Hoffa, Frankie Lane, Paul Lucas, Ethel Merman, Russell Knipe, Danny Thomas, and Meredith Wilson. And here is your hostess, the glamorous Tallulah Bankhead.

0: You know, darlings, we have more stars on this show than there are in the Milky Way, from the candy bar, the same name. We have assembled in our show in Radio City Center Theater in New York some of the greatest entertainers of our time. We have such people as...
1: Just a minute. Hold the show. Stop that dialogue.
0: James Durante, what's the matter now?
1: What's the matter, she says. I'm sitting in my dressing room in front of my mirror, plucking my eyebrows, putting on my makeup. Max Factor Ingenue number two. When I look in the mirror and the fella in the mirror ain't doing the same thing as I'm doing.
0: Well, who was it?
1: I don't know, but there he is standing out there now.
0: Oh, Jimmy, that's Danny Thomas. Danny, darling.
1: Just a minute, you.
2: You mean me?
1: Yeah, you. I want to ask you a question. Answer yes or no. Where did you get that nose?
2: I might ask you the same question. Where did you get your nose?
1: I had this nose for years.
2: I've had my nose for years.
0: Oh, now, please, darling.
1: Stay out of this, no nose. This is a catastrophe. There's only room on this program for one schnozzola. Either he takes his nose and goes, or I take my nose and goes.
0: Goodbye, Jimmy, darling.
1: This is sabotage. Okay, I'm going. And after the show, I'll be waiting outside for you and your nose.
2: Yeah, what are you going to do about my nose?
1: I'll cross that bridge when I come to it.
3: A whimsical character, isn't he? Another impersonator. I suppose everybody thinks he can do an impression of Jimmy Durante.
0: Oh, darling, that was.
3: How do you like the nerve of that guy? He doesn't like my nose. He didn't even give it a chance. I should have said it's a kind of a nose that grows on you, I should have said. Who did you think he is, Durante?
0: It was.
3: Either your nose goes or my nose goes, he says. I should have said, well, you take yours and blow, I should have said. I should have said, now look here, Durante,
4: that was Durante?
0: In person.
4: Why don't you tell me? He's my favorite. I've idolized him ever since I was a kid.
0: Oh, well, Danny, you can apologize to him later.
4: Well, I most certainly will apologize. I'll get down on my hands and nose. I mean, knees.
3: But look, Tallulah, I don't want any trouble with anybody. I'm at peace with the world. Honest, I am. I've been to a psychiatrist. I feel wonderful. As a matter of fact, I have a song on the subject.
0: Oh, all right, Danny. Will you tell us about it, Danny?
3: I'd love to tell you about it. There seems to be so much chaos in the world. People hating everybody and everybody in a big hurry to die. I figured that a little philosophy would help. In other words, things aren't so bad that they couldn't be worse, so don't worry, they'll be worse. The title of the song is Take It Easy, Be Casual, Relax. Does this hectic world around you get you down? Are you gloomier than anyone in town? May I, in all humility, suggest a simple cure, and if you care to heed it, you'll be happier, I'm sure. For instance, when you're betting on a horse, you're gonna win, of course. You're already planning on two new Cadillacs. When you lose, make this note just before you cut your throat. Take it easy, be casual, relax. Or when you come home late some night, you don't put out the lights as you quietly remove your coat and your slacks.

Now, I say that because you can be too casual. And if you're too casual, you're liable to become blasé. And if you're blaze, you're not having fun. No, with you, everything is, so what? That's an awful thing. And drive people to suicide. So what? I know a story about a fellow out on the West Coast, not so long ago. He went to a rancher. And he said to the fellow, sell me a horse. I don't care how much you charge me. I have to have this horse delivered to my house tomorrow. The next day, the horse was delivered. The fellow said to the rancher, bring the horse into the house, take him right into the bathroom, and put him in the bathtub. The request was silly, but it was complied with. And the rancher said, friend, I've been selling horses for nigh on to 40 years. That's the first one I ever put in a bathtub. What you want that horse in the bathtub for? The fellow said, look, it's my brother-in-law from the East. One of them wise guys, driving me nuts. Nothing impresses this guy. I took him to MGM Studios. I got Clark Gable's autograph for him. I said to him, aren't you excited, Clark Gable? He says, so what? I took him to the Brown Derby, to the Coliseum, to the Rose Bowl. I said, isn't this sensational? He says, so what? Nothing disturbs that guy. Nothing excites him. Everything is, so what? Well, tomorrow morning when he comes running out of the bathroom and he says, hey, there's a horse in the bathtub, I'm going to say, so what? Take it easy. Be calm and be cool. Men, if your wife runs off with all your jack, it could be worse. She might come back. And bring her mother with her. That was cruel. I apologize. I wish to apologize to all the mothers-in-law present and those who are listening. Not mine, just to those present. I'm not going to tell mother-in-law jokes. I stopped telling those kind of jokes 14 years ago. That's when I got married. Since then, they haven't been so funny. But I read a story in a book on folklore called Mother-in-Law Relativity. That to me is as fine a bit of psychology coupled with humor I've ever read. And you've got to hear it. Two women meet in the street. And after the usual salutations, one woman says, and tell me, darling, how's your daughter? She said, my daughter, thank God. They're lucky. My daughter married a man that's a prince. You don't let her put her hands in cold water. She stays in bed till 12 o'clock noon every day. Shops by sex like a movie star. And what do you think? Every afternoon, drinks cocktails. My daughter's very lucky. The woman said, that's wonderful. And how's your son? Son? Don't ask. That poor boy. He married one of those fancy schmancy girls that's got to stay in bed till 12 o'clock noon every day. Spends all of his money by sex, and she's a drunkard, drinks cocktails all the time.

0: Danny, that was delightful. And what a performance you gave, especially for someone who's just flown in from California. You must be dead tired, darling.
1: Yes, and I can say in all modesty that everyone thinks I'm a tired comedian.
0: Not I, darling. No, I told them at NBC when we were planning the show that it couldn't be a big broadcast without Danny Thomas. How can I ever repay you for coming?
1: With money.
0: And no schmo he.
1: I was only joking, Tallulah. Believe me, I'm honored to be listed among the great names on this show. I would have appeared on this song, in this program for a song.
0: Well, how lucky for me, because I was wondering about how to introduce Mindy Carson. Mindy, darling.
2: Hello, Tallulah. Hello, Danny.
0: Mindy, Danny just told me that he would do this show for a song. So it's up to you, darling. How about it?
2: Oh, yes, I'd love to. I'd like to sing my latest RCA Victor recording. It's called A Rainy Day Refrain.

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1: Just 10 days from now, Broadway will have its first showing of a new movie which has already stirred vast excitement in all who love the tradition of a great performer in a great play. The movie is Stanley Kramer's production of Rostand's immortal comedy, Cyrano. And here in a sneak preview is the distinguished young star of the picture, José Ferrer, as Cyrano de Bergerac.

0: The time, 17th century France. The place, the Theatre Bougon in Paris. Angrily mounted on a chair, just below the footlights, is the heroic figure of Cyrano de Bergerac, who has just stopped the play and ordered the foppish actor Montfleury off the stage. In all France, there is no one to match Cyrano as swordsman, poet, playwright, and wit. And in all France, nay, in all the world, there is no nose to match the size of Cyrano's outlandish nose. Ah, but a member of the audience dare speak.
1: Monsieur, how dare you interrupt the play? What a scandal to send the great Montfleury scampering from the stage tail between his legs. Did you know the Comte de Guiche is his patron? Who is yours?
2: No one.
1: No one? No patron?
2: I said no.
1: What? No great lord to cover with his name?
2: No, I have told you twice. Must I repeat? No, sir. No patron.
1: And when do you leave Paris?
2: Sir?
1: The Comte de Guiche has a long arm.
2: Mine is longer, by the 3 feet of my sword.
1: Yes, yes. But your dream of daring...
2: I do dream of daring. But you may go now. But you may go. Or tell me, why are you staring at my nose?
1: No, I...
2: Does it astonish you?
1: Oh, your grace misunderstands.
2: Is it long and soft and dangling like a trunk?
1: I never said I...
2: Or crooked like an owl's beak?
1: Really,
2: perhaps a pimple ornaments the end of it?
1: Oh, no.
2: Or a fly parading up and down? What is this portent?
1: Oh, please.
2: This phenomenon?
1: I have been careful not to look.
2: Oh, and why not, if you please?
1: Why?
2: It disgusts you, then?
1: Oh, my dear sir.
2: Does its color appear to you unwholesome?
1: Oh, by no means.
2: Or its form obscene?
1: Not in the least.
2: Then why assume this deprecating manner? Possibly you find it just a trifle large.
1: Oh, no. Small. Very small. Infinitesimal. Tiny.
2: What? You accuse me of absurdity. Small my nose? Why, magnificent my nose.
1: My collar, you're choking.
2: You pug, you knob, you buttonhead. Know that I glory in this nose of mine, for a great nose indicates a great man. Genial, courteous, intellectual, virile, and courageous. Whilst your face, that blank, inglorious concavity which my right hand finds on top of you, is as devoid of pride, of poetry, of soul, of picturesqueness, of contour, of character, of nose, in short, as that which at the end of that limp spine of yours, my left foot...
1: Oh, help! Help! Help the guard! Help! Ah, Comte de Guiche, save me!
3: Presently, this fellow will grow tiresome. Eh, Valvaire?
4: Oh, he blows his big horn.
2: Huh?
3: Well, don't just stand there, Valvaire. You're the finest swordsman in France. Do something.
4: Gladly. Monsieur de Bergerac, your nose is rather large.
2: Rather?
4: Oh, well.
2: Is that all?
4: Well, of course.
2: Ah, no, young sir, you're too simple. Why, you might have said, oh, a great many things. Mon Dieu, why waste your opportunity? For example, thus. Aggressive. I, sir, if that nose were mine, I would have it amputated on the spot.

0: friendly. 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A cape. Say rather a peninsula. Inquisitive. What is that receptacle? A razor case or a portfolio? Kindly. Ah, do you love the little birds so much that when they come and sing to you, you give them this to perch on? Cautious. Take care. A weight like that might make you top-heavy. Eloquent. When it blows, the typhoon howls. 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When it bleeds... the Red Sea. Simple. When do they unveil the monument? Military. Beware. A secret weapon. Respectful, sir, I recognize in you a man of parts, a man of prominence. Enterprising. What a sign for some perfumer. Practical. Why not a lottery with this as the grand prize? Or literary. Was this the nose that launched 1,000 ships? These, my dear sir, are some of the things you might have said had you some tinge of letters or of wit to color your discourse. But of wit not so, you never had an atom. And of letters, you need but three to write you down. A-S-S.
1: What?
0: Ass.
1: Sir, I warn you.
0: And I, sir, warn you. Moreover, if you had the intention here before these folk to make a jest of me, be sure you would not then articulate the 20th part of half a syllable of the beginning. For I say these things lightly enough myself about myself, but I allow none else to utter them.
1: Insolent puppy, dolt, bumpkin, fool.
0: How do you do? And I, Cyrano, Savinien, Hercule de Bergerac.
2: Vicomte Vervaire, come.
1: Such arrogance, this scarecrow who... Look at him. No ribbons, no lace, not even gloves.
0: True. I carry my adornments only on my soul, decked with deeds instead of ribbons, crowned with a white plume of freedom.
1: But
0: I have no gloves. A pity, too. I had one, the last one of an old pair, and lost that. It's very careless of me. Some gentleman offered me an impertinence. I left it in his face.
1: So be it. Your sword.
0: My sword. You shall die... exquisitely.

0: Well, Jose, that was a very exciting performance you gave us, Cyrano. And I know when everyone sees you in the pictures, they'll be even more thrilled. But I hope Broadway hasn't lost you to the movies entirely, you know, because, well, there are critics who consider you the greatest actor on the American stage today.
1: Oh, well, now, Tallulah, I wouldn't say the greatest.
0: Okay, darling, I won't.
1: Now, wait a minute, Tallulah. Put up a little fight, can't you?
2: I'd like to meet this gentleman, if I may, Miss Bankhead.
0: Oh, of course, darling. Jose, this is Meredith Wilson. Meredith, say hello to Jose Ferrer.
2: Hello, Jose Ferrer.
1: How do you do?
2: Why, Mr. Ferrer, I certainly enjoyed that little recitation you just spoke.
1: Recitation?
2: Yeah, about the fellow with the big nose. It reminded me of a fellow back home. He had a big nose, too. Named Wally Parker.
1: A nose named Wally Parker?
2: Yes. No, his name was Wally Parker. Do you think I meant his nose was named Wally Parker? No, his name was Wally Parker. How do you like that, Miss Bankhead? He thought I meant his nose was named Wally Parker.
0: Meredith, dear boy, will you go on with your sordid little story?
2: Yes. Well, this all happened back in my hometown, Mason City, Iowa.
1: Yes, a one-nighter.
2: Yeah. And one night he was going to propose to his girl, Susie Witherspoon. But on account of his nose, he just couldn't get up the courage to ask her to marry him. Well, she finally married a fellow named Ralph Douglas. He's in the feed business. They're very happy.
1: Tallulah, is this the fellow who made that brilliant music for our...
0: Yes, yes, darling, it is. But he's written a lot of beautiful songs, too. He has a new one now called The Peony Bush. How about it, Meredith? Will you play it?
2: Sure, I'd be glad to. Oh, by the way, I just happened to remember. The fella's name was Ben Parker, not Wally. That makes it even funnier.
0: Will you play Peony Bush?

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1: Fellas, attention, please. I didn't like the way you played that last number. There's going to be a rehearsal of the orchestra right after the show. Didn't like the way the clarinet section sounded at all. I want you five fellas. Should be only four. Let me see now. There's Cousin Ed, Uncle Walter, Uncle Morton, and Gramps. Mm-hmm. Hey, you, that fifth fellow over there, who are you?
2: It ain't Wally Parker, kiddies.
1: Fred Allen!
3: Come on out here. What are you doing in that orchestra?
2: Well, NBC, you through being convulsed?
3: Yes, darling.
2: Well, NBC... NBC has tried me on radio, and they've tried me on television. Now, while they're waiting for a new medium to come along, they're trying me on this special assignment with my clarinet, sort of freelancing.
3: I see, darling. Now, what special assignment?
2: Well, first, the announcer, Ed Hurley, he has to ad-lib something about...
0: This portion of the program was brought to you by RCA Victor, world leader in radio, first in recorded music, first in television, and by the Whitehall Pharmacal Company, makers of Anacin, Colonel, Spicidol, and other fine drug products.
2: And then I'm supposed to play... First chimes, the first time you ever had a half a tone chimes in the history. And then I am supposed to say, this is NBC, the National Broadcasting Company.
3: Fred, my darling, you fool.
2: Oh, yeah.
3: It's so nice to have you back on radio. I've missed you.
2: Oh, so you are the one. According to Hooper, you are the one.
3: No, darling, we've all missed you. Why don't you come back, Fred?
2: Well, I'll tell you, darling. I have been dabbling in something which, for the want of a better name, we shall call television.
3: Please, darling, people are eating.
2: I'm sorry. Say, you didn't by any chance happen to see me on my first television show, did you?
3: No, I didn't, Fred.
2: You weren't home?
3: Oh, yes, I was home, darling.
2: Oh, no set, darling?
3: No guts, darling.
2: Well, you know television's a new medium, and I have discovered why they call it a medium. Because nothing is well done, or very little.
3: Oh, darling, I think you're so funny.
2: So you are the one.
3: No, Fred. No, seriously speaking, darling.
2: Well, as if we haven't been. What else?
3: Well, no. Why did you leave radio?
2: Well, I'll tell you, Tallulah. They wanted me to do one of those programs where you call up people on the telephone and ask them questions and give them prizes, you see. And that's why I quit and went into television.
3: Do you mean?
2: Yes, it was a choice between the medium and the telephone.
3: Wait for laugh. Oh, excuse me.
2: No, don't read the stuff in parentheses. You skip that.
3: Oh, I'm
2: that.
3: Sorry, Fred. I'm sorry. Well, anyway, I'm glad I was able to get you back on radio, even if it is only as a guest.
2: Uh-huh.
3: You know, when they told me about this big-name broadcast, I told them it wouldn't be a big-name broadcast without you, Fred.
2: Well, in radio, Fred has been a four-letter word for some time.
3: In fact, I insisted that they put you on this show.
2: Well, you insisted? You met with some stiff opposition, did you?
3: Well, I had to go through channels.
2: Oh, I say, I've read about those channels. But I had thought of coming back to radio if I could find a new formula, a format, you know. I did get one idea, and strangely enough, it came from Portland. She seemed to think that if I...
4: Mr. Allen!
2: Well...
4: Mr. Allen!
2: Well, as I stand here and feign surprise, if it isn't Portland now. Portland, Georgia, I had some more hits. See, we didn't rehearse the audience. It says applause after this, but you see, rehearsal. This is what's mixing things. Portland, you're just in time. This is Tallulah Bankhead.
3: Hello, Portland. I'm glad to see you.
4: How do you do, sir?
3: Portland, I understand that you weren't on the first television show Fred did. Why was that?
4: Well, my dress wasn't cut low enough.
3: Oh. You mean a dress with a V-neck?
4: A TV neck.
2: Well, before this conversation gets too fey, Portland... Portland, how about telling Tallulah the idea you thought up for a radio show for me?
4: Oh, I didn't think of it. No. Mama thought of it.
2: Oh, your mother is writing for radio now? Well, by the way, I was on television the other night, Portland. Did your mother see me?
4: Oh, she never could.
2: You mean that your mother thinks that I...
4: As Mama put it, to the high heavens.
2: Ad-lib, a stinging retort.
3: Fred, you're reading the parenthesis.
2: Oh, the parenthesis. This jumbo type. Oh, yes. Well, Portland, enough of Mama as a George Jean nothing. Now, how about this idea of hers for a radio show?
3: Yes, let's hear the idea.
2: The idea.
4: Well, Mama thought first you ought to have an announcer who's big and fat and jolly,
2: yeah,
4: and laughs all through the program.
2: Yucks it up, huh?
4: And you ought to get an orchestra leader who's tall, good-looking, and eats ham hocks.
2: Ham hocks. Well, say, Portland, that sounds like...
4: And you have a young fellow who sings, and his mother always wants you to pay him more money.
2: Singer, but Portland, that idea...
4: And you have a butler who drives your car, which is a broken-down Maxwell.
2: Maxwell, but...
4: And you have a quartet that sings your commercials.
2: Commercial, but...
4: And for your sponsor, you get a cigarette company.
2: Cigarette, but...
4: And you'll be the star of the show, Mr.
2: Oh,
4: Allen.
2: Really? I can be in it too,
4: uh-huh.
2: Huh?
4: You wear a toupee,
2: yeah.
4: You're always 39 years old,
2: uh-huh.
4: You play a violin, and you do your own laundry,
2: yeah.
4: And you have a washing machine that you rent out to your neighbors,
2: hey.
4: And you're very tight, and you keep your money down in a vault.
2: I'm sort of the pinch penny type, huh?
4: Yes, and that's a wonderful title. You could call it the Pinch Penny Program.
2: Well, I don't know, Portland. What's the future in becoming a salesman for Jell-O? I mean, where could you go?
4: Well, what's the matter? Do you think Mama's idea revolutionary?
2: Well, it is a little revolting.
4: What do you think, Miss Bankhead? You haven't had any lines for a whole page.
3: I was wondering when you'd notice, darling.
4: Do you think that kind of a program would go anywhere?
3: Yes, darling, to another network.
4: Well, how about trying out this idea right now, Mr. Allen?
2: No, I don't think I could...
4: But, Mr. Allen, what have you got to lose?
2: Face.
3: An excellent reason for doing it, darling. So on with the Pinch Penny program.
2: Pinch Penny.
5: The Pinch Penny program. Ha, ha, ha, ha, ha, ha. 30 minutes of hijinks with your favorite radio comedian, star of stage, screen, and laundry, Pinch Penny. Well, here it is, 7 o'clock, and Pinch Penny isn't here yet. I wonder where he can be.
2: Say, that always gets me. There's a guy who gets $25,000 a week for doing that program, and you know he's not going to be late. He's probably been standing there since noon with his bare money belt hanging out. Try another opening. Could you scare up another opening?
5: Okay. Well, as you know, ladies and gentlemen, this is the first show of the new season. And so we give you the star of our show just back from an extended 3-month, 40-cent tour of Radio City, Pinch Penny.
2: Hello again. Hello again. This is Pinch Penny. And Don Thomas, you know that's not true. You know I took a cruise to Honolulu. It was a wonderful boat trip.
5: Really? How did you go, Mr. Penny? First class?
2: Well, not exactly.
5: Second class?
2: Well, no, you see...
5: Third class?
2: Well, no, Don Z.
5: Oh, then you must have gone steerage.
2: Steerage? Why, Don, how can you say that about me?
5: It's easy. Didn't you find it pretty crowded down in steerage?
2: Don, for your information, I'll have you know that I had the whole boat to myself.
5: What boat was that?
2: Well, it was one of those little boats that hangs over the side of the big boat.
5: Oh, so you went stowaway.
2: Yes, that's the class I was trying to think of. And it's the only way to travel, Don, with the wind and the spray in my hair.
5: Yeah. Your hair, Mr. Penny?
2: Well, I had it hanging over the side of the boat. Now, stop that, Don.
5: Did you like Honolulu?
2: Oh, it's so colorful there, and I'll never forget the day we docked. All the little native boys standing on the pier, and the people on the boat throwing pennies into the water, and the way those little rascals dive in and fight to get that money.
5: They go to all that trouble for pennies?
2: Well, after all, Don, it's not taxable. No inheritance tax or anything. Liquid assets, you know, just as
5: now,
2: you pick it out.
5: Now, Mr. Penny, don't tell me that you...
2: Now, Don, please, after all, say, where is everybody? Where's Dennis? I want to talk to Dennis about his song for our first show.
5: Oh, here he is. Hello, Dennis.
6: Hello, Don. Mr. Penny, my mother thinks...
2: Hello, Dennis.
6: My mother thinks I ought to get more money for this new season.
2: I said hello, Dennis.
6: Hello, Mr. Penny. My mother thinks I ought to get more money for this new season.
2: Now, later, later, kid. Now, look, for your first song this year...
6: My mother thinks I'm underpaid.
2: Your mother doesn't know what she's talking about. Now, for your...
6: Ooh, what you said.
2: Now, for your first song...
6: My mother was the brains of the family.
2: Some brains. Now, look, kid, for your first song...
6: She was an honor graduate from the University of Southern California.
2: Come louder.
6: I say she was an honor graduate from the University...
2: Now, cut that out. I pay you ample salary.
6: You mean sample. My mother says that Bing Crosby makes as high as $50 a week and sometimes $75.
2: Well, Bing Crosby has a lot of interest. He's in the orange juice business. He owns a baseball club.
6: Where does he find the time for all that?
2: He makes movies. He runs a racetrack.
6: Where does he find the time for all that?
2: He has four sons.
6: Where does he find the time?
2: Dennis!
6: Where? Well, my mother either says I get money or I'll quit.
2: Well, goodbye, darling. Goodbye, Dennis.
6: Every time I open my mouth to quit, somebody says goodbye, darling. All right, goodbye. And my mother says she's going to send you back these pennies you sent from Honolulu.
5: Well. Mr. Penny, you don't mean you dove for pennies with those kids in Honolulu.
2: Well, the water was so delightfully warm, Donzie. And now I am in the spot. What am I going to do about a singer for the program?
5: Oh, don't worry about that. Singers are a dime a dozen.
2: They are? Where? Where can you get them for a dime a dozen? Where are singers a dime for a dozen? Where?
5: There's a bunch of singers in a choral group here. Say, any of you boys want to sing on this program?
7: I'll sing.
2: All right, boy. Step over here. What's your name, son?
7: Frankie Lane.
2: Frankie Lane. Frankie Lane, that's not a very good stage name, son, if you want to get anywhere, I mean. But we'll change your name later. Sing, Frankie. Don't, hold it just a minute, kid. Come in.
8: Mr. Penny?
2: Yes, I'm Mr. Penny.
8: Mr. Penny, I'm making a survey of all the men in this district. What is your age?
2: 39.
8: Well, we are making a list of all available men under 40. I am from your local draft board.
2: Oh. Well, I've been meaning to talk to you guys on the draft board about that. Sing, kid. I had this trouble during the Spanish-American War. You see, Mr. and Sophie...

0: Well, that was very good, kid, for a beginner. You can have the job.
1: Well, how about the money, Mr. Penny?
0: Money? Well, at a dime a dozen, that would be 1/12 of 10, would be 1/12.
1: I had an offer to sing on television with Fred Allen, you know.
0: Oh, please, people are eating, please. But I tell you what I will do. I'll take an option on you and think it over, mull it over a while for 30 days. I'll give you an advance, okay?
1: Golly, that's fine, Mr. Penny.
0: How about 5?
1: That'll be wonderful.
0: Here you are. There's 1, 2, 3, 4, 5.
1: Gee, thanks, Mr. Penny.
0: So long, kid.
1: Golly, Indian heads. And they're so bright and shiny.
2: Where is everybody, Mr. Penny? We got to have a rehearsal of the show.
0: Well, Portchester should be here any minute with the scripts.
2: Oh, here's Portchester now.
0: Oh, yes. Hello, Portchester.
3: Hello, both.
0: Now, look, darling. I mean, Portchester. Did you finish typing the scripts?
3: Yes, Bo, but I had a lot of trouble. It's tough to write on a typewriter with only 5 keys on it.
2: Only 5 letters on that typewriter?
0: Well, what's the matter with that? I've done very well with those 5 letters.
2: So what 5 letters are they, Portchester?
3: L-S, M-F, and T. Well, it's like sending up smoke signals.
0: Well, it's a Corona typewriter, isn't it?
2: Mr. Penny, I think you're the funniest.
3: Oh, so you're the one.
0: Well, I wish the rest of the cast would get here so we could rehearse.
2: Well, Mr. Penny, I have the quartet here if you want them to run over the commercial.
0: We have no commercial. This is a sustaining program.
2: But they've already rehearsed it, Mr. Penny, haven't you, fellas?
0: But, fellas, we don't need a quartet. We have no commercial.
2: Okay, fellas, let them hear it.
0: But, fellas...
4: S-U-S-T-A-I-N-I-N-G, we're sustaining NBC. S-U-S-T-A-I-N-I-N-G, who's sustaining old TV?
0: But, fellas...
4: S-U-S-T-A-I-N-I-N-G, all the stars are here, you see.
0: S-U-S...
5: Quiet! Quiet!
0: Now, look. Whap! Oil. Look, fellas, I haven't got time for that now. I'm waiting for my clarinet teacher. He's supposed to be here. I'm going to call him up and see what's keeping him. Hand me that phone, will you, Portchester?
3: Here you are, boss.
0: Thank you. Hello? Hello, operator? What is the matter with those girls out there?
6: Mindy, Blue Eyes is flashing.
7: It's the first time I ever saw them flash.
6: Did he give you a present when he got back from his vacation?
7: Yeah, he gave me a locket. Ain't it a beauty?
6: Oh, yeah, an Indian head.
7: But it's nice, though, isn't it?
6: Oh, they're a dime a dozen.
7: Oh, not these. They've gone up. They're 10 for a dime. But instead of bringing me expensive gifts, I sure wish he'd stop making up new rules.
6: Oh, Mindy, you're always telling me about your troubles. I have troubles, too, but you never ask me how I'm getting along.
7: All right, Ethel. How are you getting along?
6: Don't ask.
7: Hey, how are you getting along with Herman?
6: Don't ask.
7: Gee, I thought he was going to take you out Saturday night.
6: Didn't ask.
7: Why, I thought he had intentions.
6: Oh, sure he's got intentions, but he don't want to get married.
7: You sure gotta hand it to him.
6: Not Herman. He takes it himself.
7: But what happened to that other fellow? What's his name? You know, Harry.
6: Oh, I could never marry him.
7: Why not?
6: Well, we used to ride home on the subway together, and I got off on 34th Street, and he got off on 23rd Street.
7: So what?
6: So I realized I could never marry a man below my station.
7: Flashing again.
6: Maybe we ought to answer. Hello, hello, yes, hello.
0: Say, what's going on out there? I want you to get my clarinet teacher on the phone for me and tell him to come right down here. What? Oh, all right, I'll give you one, too. Gold diggers, copper diggers, Indian head she wants. Yeah.
8: I'm back, Mr. Penny. My mother changed my mind.
0: Oh, she did.
8: But this is going to be my last season because For next year, my mother's got me a contract with Metro-Goldwyn-Mayer for $1,000 a week.
0: $1,000?
8: Oop! Well. That's right, $1,000 a week.
0: MGM signed a contract with you?
8: Ooh, signed.
0: Now cut that out.
9: Have no fear, Meredith Harris is here.
0: Well, it's about time. It's about time you showed up. Where were you?
9: Now, take it easy, Dad. I'm here, ain't I? Where was you, he asked me.
0: Where was you? I said, where were you?
9: Okay, if you're going to get geometrical about it. Well, ain't we dandy. If I'd have known, I'd have brung you an apple.
0: It's not brung, it's brought.
9: Ah, tell it to the morons. What goes around here? How about the rehearsal?
0: You'll have to wait until we get through with my clarinet lesson. Until my teacher comes, I think I'll do a little practicing. Mm-hmm. My teacher will be here any minute. He comes by bus, so it'll take a little while for him to get here.
8: I think I'll get down and have an ice cream soda.
10: I think I'll go down, too. I'll have an ice cream soda with you.
9: I'm going down, too. I can't stand any more of this.
10: Well, come with us. You're going to have a soda?
9: Yeah, I always take one jigger of soda. Gotta leave plenty of room for that good stuff on top.
0: Cowards!

0: You're back again, are you, Portland? Well, tell me, what did your mother think of the way we took off that sterling character she originated for radio?
1: Well, Mr. Allen, she doesn't think it's your type of program.
0: Oh, really?
1: She has another fellow in mind for
0: Mr. Livingston, I presume?
1: Well, she has got a wonderful idea that would just fit you.
0: Oh, another idea, really?
1: Uh-huh. She thinks you ought to have a program where you walk down an alley.
0: Yeah.
1: And you talk to people you meet there.
0: Yeah.
1: Like a southern congressman,
0: uh-huh.
1: An old farmer, and an Irishman.
0: And you tell a lot of old sure-file jokes and find myself broadcasting at the same time everybody else is listening to a quiz program someplace. I know what you mean, Paul, and I'm not going through that again. No, sir, I'm not.
2: Ladies and gentlemen, it is only coincidence that tonight marks the 8th anniversary of the passing of the immortal George M. Cohan. It is a fitting coincidence for us because we all somehow feel the presence, the friendly approval, the exhilaration one always knew when George M. was around. The big show would not be truly big if we did not have something here that was created by the greatest showman of them all. We have his songs, and we're going to sing them now, and we feel you'd like to sing along with us. So on stage, Jimmy, Fred, Danny, Ethel, Frankie, Mindy, everyone, and keep a place for me. Our cue, Meredith. It's time for George M. Cohan to take another bow, leading off with Fred Allen.

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0: 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Good night, everybody. Good night to you all. It's NBC, the National Broadcasting Company.
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4: Good afternoon, ladies and gentlemen. This is Conrad Nagel. We welcome you to the ninth of the new series of Silver Theater dramatic productions. Next week, you'll hear Clark Gable. And in the following 2 weeks, Betty Davis in radio dramas written especially for them and for the Silver Theater. Today, we're proud to welcome the brilliant, lovely star, Ginger Rogers, playing in The Captain Had a Daughter, an original drama by Grover Jones and True Boardman. Lights are dimmed and the silver curtain is rising on the first act of The Captain Had a Daughter, starring Ginger Rogers as Charity Mason, with Jack Arnold as Peter Storm and William Farnham as Captain Silas Mason. The time, 100 years ago. For weeks, the good ship Challenger, heeling along under full canvas, has beat her way southward along the coast of Africa. And now, as she rounds Cape Tala and heads into the native harbor of Kumbali, there's a startling sight off forward. Another ship at anchor, a fire, and on the quarterdeck of the Challenger.
5: What is she, mister? Can you make her out?
6: No, I can't, Miss Charity. She's burning bad. We better be keeping off from her.
5: Right you are. Helmsman, hard starboard.
7: Aye, ma'am. Hard to starboard.
5: Have the bosun pipe aloft the crew, mister.
6: Aye, ma'am.
7: Small boat off the port from the burning ship.
6: He's right, ma'am.
5: I'll tell the captain the news.
7: Oh, you will you? What happened?
5: Oh, captain, we've rounded Cape Tala, sir. Kumbali's off the port bow. And there's another ship there in the harbor, a fire.
6: Ship fire? Oh, yeah.
5: I had the helmsman put about, sir, and the crew's aloft. What other further orders, sir?
6: Well, whatever orders, I'll give myself. I'm still captain of this ship, young woman, even if you would like to take over the job. What is the ship that's a-burning? Have you made her out yet, mister?
8: No, sir. But she sighted us. A small boat's already making for the Challenger.
6: Yes, so it is. Charity, get to your cabin and stay there.
5: To my cabin, but Captain...
6: Yeah, you heard me. This isn't Boston Harbor, Charity. This is Kumbali, a filthy, plague-infested slave port. Till I know more about who's a-coming aboard, I'll not have my daughter a-meeting them. Now, you go to your cabin. That's an order.
5: Aye, aye, sir.
8: Small boat's coming alongside, sir. Shall I lower the rope ladder?
6: Yes, but to keep the men at gun positions covering the boat. You take no chances.
8: Aye, Captain.
9: Ahoy, Challenger! On board!
6: Ahoy! Who are you?
9: First mate and acting captain of the Vanguard.
6: Well, come aboard, mister. Rest armed, men, but stand ready.
8: Aye, aye, sir.
9: Ah, a solid deck again, that's... Well, quite a reception, Captain Mason.
6: Captain... Hey, how do you know who I am?
9: Is there a seaman in the African trade that hasn't heard of Captain Mason and the Challenger? The finest clipper that ever shipped the mainsail. I can see she's worthy of her fame, sir.
6: Well, there are worse ships afloat, mister. Who might you be?
9: Peter Storm, sir. I believe you know my uncle, Jonathan. He's secretary of the...
6: Jonathan Storm? Who else think me for a codfish, lad? Of course I know him. Why, we two were the first members of the Abolitionist Society in Boston 30 years ago. At ease, men. Dear post. Well, you are welcome. It's not often that I run into a seaman that looks at slavery as I do. Anyway, not on the African coast.
9: You're right, sir.
6: How about your ship there? Will our help save her?
9: Not a chance, Captain. I kept my men fighting as long as they dared, but any moment now it'll get to the powder kegs and that'll finish her.
5: Captain, here it is, sir. Your glass. I thought you'd need it, sir. Oh, I didn't know.
6: Charity, is this obeying orders?
5: Yes, sir. I'm going right back to the cabin, sir. It's just that I thought...
6: Oh, never mind. Charity, you've heard me speak of Jonathan Storm, secretary of the society?
5: Yes.
6: Well, the lad here is his nephew, Mr. Peter Storm, my daughter, Charity.
9: Charity? Where are your sisters?
5: Oh, I know. Faith and Hope. I've been asked that before.
9: I thought at first you were a Quaker maid. Indeed, he should be a Quaker with such a name.
5: Indeed, sir?
6: Yeah, the lad tells me he's acting captain of the burning ship over yonder, Charity.
5: Acting captain?
9: We lost the skipper off Cape Verde Islands, and since then...
5: Oh, Mr. Storm, look! Your ship!
9: And down she goes.
5: Oh, in a blaze of glory.
9: My first command. Goodbye, Vanguard. Give my regards to Davy Jones.
5: I'm sorry. Truly I am. Oh, I know what it must mean to lose your ship.
9: I wonder if you really do. Well, Captain, I'd better be getting back to my men. And as long as I can't invite you aboard, I'd like to have you both as my guests on shore. I can probably arrange a sort of native feast that might interest Miss Charity.
6: Well, I don't know about Charity.
5: Oh, of course we'll come, Mr. Storm.
6: You see how much chance I have. What am I to say about it?
9: Good. And at the same time, we might discuss a little business.
6: Business, lad?
9: An empty ship and no cargo. A cargo and no ship. It adds up, Captain Mason. And I hope to our mutual advantage.

0: All right, Majola. The dancers can go, but let the musicians stay. And there, Miss Charity, you had a perfect example of the minuet, African style.
1: I can just see them doing that minuet at the Palace of Versailles. France would never be the same.
0: More food, Miss Charity? Captain?
2: More? I've eaten so damn much of these strange concoctions already that I doubt if I'll ever make the ship.
0: Miss Charity?
1: Oh, full to the scuppers.
0: Good. And suppose we get to business, sir.
2: Oh, all right, lad.
0: First of all, sir, I understand from LaRue, the trader, that you've called here for a shipment of palm oil and ivory. But now he has none available to sell you.
2: That's right, lad. He tells me he's already sold all that he had to you.
0: I'm sorry about that, but as a matter of fact, Captain, this whole situation may work out perfectly for all of us. Suppose you look at this, sir. Why shouldn't we operate as partners for this one voyage of the Challenger?
2: Well, I'd thought of that. Why this paper?
0: Well, sir, before I went to sea, I studied law for a while, and ever since then, I've liked to have things in black and white.
2: Be it hereby agreed that the hereto undersigned parties... pretty highfalutin language, young fellow. What's it say?
0: The gist of it is that you contract to take over the entire cargo originally consigned to the Vanguard, and my crew is signed on as passengers. Profits to be divided.
2: Well, that sounds fair enough.
1: Of course it is.
0: If you care to settle it now, I could have my men start loading cargo at once. That way you could up anchor at dawn.
1: Oh, Captain, straight to Boston with a full cargo. Think what it means.
2: All right. Where's the quill?
0: Here's one, sir. And now, Miss Charity, perhaps you'd better witness this.
1: You certainly have a very legal mind, Mr. Storm.
0: Very. And sometimes I find it a great asset. Majola.
3: Father Storm.
0: Majola, take this paper to my second officer, Miss Marcus. Tell him to have the men start loading our cargo on board the Challenger at once. And in case of any misunderstanding, he'll show this agreement to Mr. Thorgenson, the first officer on board.
3: As you command, Bwana.
2: Well, we'll be getting back to the ship.
0: But you can't go back so early, sir. I understood Miss Charity wanted to see something of Kumbali. It happens there's a good moon tonight, and I thought the three of us could take a walk.
2: Oh, she can wait till next trip.
1: Oh, but there may be no next trip, please, Captain.
2: Well, all right. If it really matters to you. But I'm done in. You go along with the lad, and I'll stay here and rest my pins till you come back.
0: What do you say, Miss Charity? You're not afraid to meet the woman of mystery?
1: The woman of mystery?
0: Africa. You'll find that's what she is. A sinister but fascinating woman.
1: Oh.
0: With a thousand secrets of her own you can never hope to understand.
1: You missed your calling when you went to see Peter Storm. You should have been a poet. Come on. I'll show you how afraid I am.

0: The place is alive with people. Surely it's not always like this at night.
1: Only when a ship is in the harbor. Brings all the natives for miles around.
2: All right, come on, get up there, you.
0: Mr. Storm.
3: Ah.
0: Over there, what's that?
3: A fine woman slave.
1: It's best if we avoid that, Mr. Turner.
0: But it's a slave trader. That's what I want to see.
1: But you're not going to. It's not the place for you. Come on, we'll go this way.
2: $70 without the

0: Where are we going now?
1: You've seen one side of Coombully, the darkest side. Now I want to show you another. You're still not afraid, are you?
0: Afraid?
1: Of the jungle at night.
0: It doesn't seem like night somehow. Not with that moon.
1: We go this way. Through here. Now, what do you say to this?
0: Well, what should I say? It's just an arbor in the
1: moon.
0: Look
1: at the walls. Look up above you.
0: Flowers.
1: Orchids. Probably every kind to be found in Africa. Happens to be a hobby of one of the traders here.
0: Yes. Orchids. And they're beautiful. Oh, they're so beautiful, they don't belong here. Nothing really beautiful belongs so near that suffering and brutality like we saw down there. My father told me once I'd hate Africa if I ever came to know it. I think he's right. Oh, I'm glad we're leaving here at dawn. Why are you so quiet?
1: Charity.
0: Yes?
1: Look at me.
0: I suppose I can blame that on the moon and the orchids.
1: Charity.
0: But it better not happen again.
1: Charity, this isn't real, do you know it? None of it's real, especially you. A man doesn't step on those ships at the end of the world and find a girl like you. It's all a dream. A crazy, impossible dream.
0: We'd better get back to my father and to the ship.
1: All right. All right. But before we go, Charity, promise you'll remember something.
0: What?
1: Just that a man sometimes does things because there's nothing else he can do. And there may be moments when he doesn't like himself or us any better than someone else does.
0: You have a way of saying things and doing things that somehow don't make sense, haven't you, Peter Storm?

0: the matter with you, Thorgan, sir? Are you mad? Get those slaves off the ship. Get them off.
1: Father, wait. It's just a mistake.
2: Hey, I go ashore for 4 hours.
3: I wouldn't blame it myself, Captain, but I had to follow
0: your orders. Those slaves of the Challenger?
4: The man's quite right, Captain Mason.
0: Right. What are you talking about?
4: Merely that it's my men who are loading the slaves. Marcus, hold off there until we settle this thing. You see, Captain, they're merely carrying out the agreements you signed with me 3 hours ago.
0: You!
1: What?
0: Talking, sir! Pipe all hands here. Make a slave or out of my ship, will you?
4: I wouldn't call your men if I were you, Captain. It happens mine outnumber them, and they're better armed.
1: Wait. Mr. Thorgerson, you read that agreement. Is he telling the truth?
0: Yes, ma'am. Else I never would have let him come aboard.
1: All right, Mr. Peter Storm. Go on. Go on, unload your cargo. My father can't stop you. He's helpless against anyone like you. Because my father's a man, while you're a sneaking, lying, barge-scuttling rat. There's just one place in a ship where you belong, and that's strung from the yardarm. And if I have my way, I'll see you there.
4: A pretty speech for a Quaker maid.
1: A Quaker, huh? Oh,
4: very pretty. I suppose that means you've finished?
1: Oh, no, I haven't. Go ahead, Peter Storm. Load your slaves. Load them all. But remember this. You'll never sell a man, a woman, or child that's carried on this ship. I'll see to that. The Challenger has never been a slaver, and she's not starting now.

0: just a few seconds, we shall continue with Act Two of The Captain Had a Daughter, starring Ginger Rogers. But first, here is a man with a few words about lasting possessions. John Conte.
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2: The lights are being dimmed once more and the silver curtain is rising on the second act of The Captain Had a Daughter. 3 weeks have passed. The Challenger, her hold jammed with storms, human cargo is far at sea. But it's a strange, unreal voyage, with warfare open but unspoken between Charity Mason, played by Ginger Rogers, and Peter Storm, played by Jack Arnold. And early one evening on the quarterdeck.
3: Evening, Miss Charity. How's the skipper?
4: Not too well, Mr. Thorgerson. What's the course?
3: West, nor-west, miss. We're making good time with this wind. Might even make Havana in 10 days the way we're going.
4: Oh, I wish we'd never get there.
3: There go them slaves again. I'll bet they'd keep on singing that song if they was dying.
4: I know. But I've almost come to love that music. Thorgerson, how is it down there where they are?
3: I wouldn't know, ma'am. Every day I hear more lashing of the whips going on. I guess Storm's men are keeping order, but I have my own ideas about how they're doing it.
4: So have I.
3: Suppose you can take the watch a bit, ma'am. I thought I'd check our course on the charts.
4: I'll take it, mister.
3: I won't be long, miss.
5: Would they speak to a lonely sailing man, good Quaker maid?
4: Passengers are not permitted on the quarterdeck.
5: Well, this one is. Look, Charity, maybe I'm going soft. But I'd like you to understand.
4: I do understand perfectly.
5: But you don't. You only look at all this from one point of view. I'm a slaver, yes. But slavery is a recognized business. If ever there's a law against it, I'll quit it.
4: There is a law, Mr. Storm. But it's the kind you wouldn't possibly understand.
5: There's something else you don't consider. Your father will profit from this voyage. His share will be 10 times what he could have made from an ordinary cargo.
4: And that's all that matters. You can't conceive of anything being more important to a man than the profit that he makes.
5: Yes, Charity, I can. From the moment I met you, I've realized there is something more important. It's that I want to talk to you about.
4: What is that?
5: I don't know. I'd better go below and see.
6: Storm! Mr. Storm, sir!
5: Here, Marcus, what is it? What's wrong below?
6: It's bad, Storm. Majola here says the natives have been threatening to rebel, and I guess this is it.
5: What about that, Majola?
7: He's proved one of Storm. See, Storm is wise men.
6: They've gotten clubs for themselves by tearing planking and beams right out of the ship.
4: But that pound...
6: They're trying to break down the barrier that holds them off from the rest of the ship. Once they do, there's no stopping.
5: But what caused this, Majola? Why are they turned this way all of a sudden?
7: Not all of a sudden, Buona. Some of the slaves seek. For 3 days, ask your guards to give help.
4: Is that true? Did your men refuse to help slaves who were sick?
5: Naturally, slaves always pretend to be sick.
4: You, interpreter, take me where those natives are.
5: Charity, wait a minute. You don't know what you're doing.
4: You'd better stay here, Mr. Storm. You might be in danger if you come with me.
5: Charity, I forbid it.
4: You forbid it.
5: Listen to me. This pretending to be sick is an old trick with slave cargo. They do it to get white men among them, then they kill them. You can't go in there.
4: Oh, can't I? Morgan, Thomas, hold him.
6: Let go of me.
4: Now, Majola, I want to help those natives in there, but I can't do it without you. Will you go in with me?
5: Charity, let me go, you fools. Tell her no, Majola.
4: Well, Majola.
7: Great danger. These people like crazy. If men start not fear, Majola not fear. We'll go.
4: Good. All right, you. Open the barrier, and then stand back.
5: Don't do it, Charity. Don't.
4: I said open the barrier.
3: Yes, ma'am.
4: Now, Majola, tell them the white woman is their friend.
7: Esma, Esma, Mazunga, Mazuri, Sara, Kiki. Mazunga, Mazuri, Sara, Kiki.
4: Tell them that she comes to bring healing to their sick.
7: Ilina, Nanyolo, Uganga, Yafi. Ilina, Nanyolo, Uganga, Yafi.

0: Sir, in the name of heaven, come back here.
1: Ask them where the sick ones are.
2: Masikini, watu mawafi.
3: Hapa, hapa, karibu.
4: He say this way, Mem Sahib. Here, this man.
1: Yes. His legs broke. Tell him I promise him that he'll walk again.
4: Mazunga and Jeki na wewe in Vega Baribari.
5: Mazuri, Mem Sahib, Mazuri, Mem
4: Sahib. And now the others.
1: And now, where are they?
4: Two women here.
1: Oh, you poor souls. It's all right. You needn't be afraid. I'm not going to hurt you. I've come to help you. Well, they are sick. Fever. They'll have to be taken forward where I can take care of them. Now, Majola, there is something you must tell them all.
4: Majola, wait.
1: Tell them that if they'll give up their weapons and have faith in me, I'll promise them their liberty, all of them.
2: Mem Sahib Biulu, pull the water in the shamba, fuck it in the game.
1: And now, sing some sort of chant or song that they know so that will quiet them. Start it, Majola.

0: Charity, you're all right.
1: Mr. Thorgerson, there's a man in there with a broken leg. See that it's tended to. And the women with the fever are to be carried forward where I can take care of them.
0: Yes, miss. Charity, you're crazy, crazy and wonderful to have gone in there.
1: Your slaves will be all right now, Mr. Storm. And I dare you to use a whip on them again.
0: Charity, listen to me. I want you to know that...

0: a good idea, yes, girl, but it's dangerous. No seaman in his right mind would think of it. What are you talking about?
1: But it's worth a chance, Captain, to keep the Challenger from being known as a slaver. I tell you, I've studied the charts for 2 days, and if they're accurate, the plan can't fail. But we've got to do it tonight.
0: Well, all right. It's a long chance, but I'll take it.
1: Good.
0: Thorgerson, you change course 5 points to the southern. Give the crew orders to stand by for the night. Two points to westward, mister.
2: Aye, sir.
1: How much longer, Captain?
0: Well, it should be any minute. If the charts are right.
3: There they are up on the quarterdeck. Come on, all of you.
4: I'll hang all his men. Stay back there. Captain Mason, there's land off forward.
0: I don't have to have you tell me that.
4: But Havana's still 4 days away.
1: Who said it wasn't, mister?
4: Captain Mason, you changed the course during the night.
1: My father can run his own ship where he pleases.
3: Oh, no, he can't.
4: Quiet, Marcus.
3: Maybe we got something to say about where they are.
0: Watch out, Charity.
1: Captain, we did it.
3: Hey, what is this?
4: We've run aground.
1: You're right, Mr. Peterstorm. We've run aground. Run aground in shallows where the water's only 15 feet deep, and the Challenger draws 18.
4: Then why are we standing here? Let's get work to get the ship afloat again. Your crew and mine, Captain Mason.
0: We're all good.
1: The tide is full and already falling, and there's just one way to get the Challenger afloat.
4: What's that?
1: To unload ballast, mister.
4: Ballast?
1: I'm talking about property, Peterstorm. A cargo that's nothing to you but so many pounds of weight. But weight enough to release this ship from the shallows if she were free of it.
4: The slaves.
1: Exactly, the slaves. And look forward. Land, mister. And do you know what land it is? Haiti, a black man's land. And freedom for every man, woman, and child in that hold.
4: My compliments. A most ingenious plan. What are you waiting for?
1: The agreement. My father is still responsible for the delivery of those slaves.
4: Oh, of course. You would want that. Here you are. And again, my compliments.
1: Thank you. And now, Mr. Thorgerson.
2: Yes, ma'am?
1: Release the slaves. Let the men swim ashore. Women and children you'll take in boats.
2: Aye, aye, ma'am.
3: Oh, no, you don't. We all own a share in them slaves, and you ain't throwing them overboard. Ain't that right, miss?
4: Shut up, Marcus. I'm running this.
3: Oh, no, you ain't, Storm. We're running ourselves. All right, Captain Mason, get down from that quarterdeck. Come on, boys.
1: You just try to get us down from here.
4: Marcus, put away that gun. This is mutiny.
3: All right, then it's mutiny. It's time we was taking things over here. And just because you've gone soft on the girl, Storm, don't think you're going to stop us.
4: Oh, no.
1: Peter, look out.
4: Thorgerson, Captain Mason, call your men. Charity, get to your cabin. Hurry.

0: Peter, are you sure you're all right?
1: Yeah, I'll be all right. But it's not quite clear to me what happened. It was careless of me to let myself get shot.
0: Marcus did that.
1: Marcus?
0: Yes, just before I hit him with a marlin spike.
1: Oh, oh.
0: Oh, don't. You must lie still.
1: Oh. And the slaves?
0: Oh, we put them ashore at Haiti. And your crew with them.
1: My crew?
0: My father let them go. Well, it was that or taking them to Boston to be tried for mutiny.
1: Oh, I see. Well, I'll miss him at the trial. And on the yardarm, it'll be less interesting to hang alone.
0: Suppose I told you that you'd had your trial and been acquitted.
1: Been what?
0: Well, Peter, tell me, why did you turn on Marcus and your men? That wasn't the action of a slaver.
1: I was through with slavery the moment you walked alone into that mob of savages.
0: Peter.
1: You're right, Charity. There is a law against it. A law that I needed you to make me understand.
0: Peter, Peter, darling.
1: Charity Mason, Peter Storm is a man without a ship, without a cargo, without anything except the very worst of reputations. But he loved you. Charity. To kiss a defenseless man, thee indeed is a brazen wench.
0: And not an orchid in 1,000 miles.
1: Oh, Charity, be crazy. Just once again, say that you'll marry me. Will you, Charity?
0: Who knows, Mr. Peter Storm? If thee has faith and hope, well, I have a great fondness for my sisters.

0: In just a few seconds, Ginger Rogers will come before the Silver Curtain to greet you personally. But first, here's a man to remind you of a very important fact. John Conte.
1: 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And now to Conrad Nagel, who is bringing to the center of the silver stage Ginger Rogers, star of our play tonight and co-star with Fred Astaire of the forthcoming RKO production, The Castle.
0: Well, Ginger, this is quite an occasion for us tonight.
2: Thank you, Conrad. It is quite an occasion for me, too. I've looked forward to my first appearance on the Silver Theater for a long time, but I hadn't known it would be as exciting as all this. You're such nice people to give me a hero like Jack Arnold and a father like William Farnham and a different type of play like the Captain Had a Daughter.
0: Well, our sponsor should hear that, Miss Rogers.
2: All right. You might tell them that I have a very sisterly feeling toward their 1847 Rogers Brothers First Love.
0: You're both carrying on a great name, Ginger.
2: Oh, but it isn't only that our names are alike, Conrad.
0: No?
2: No. 1847 Rogers Brothers First Love and I have had dinner together almost every evening since last Christmas, you see.
0: I see, and I think it's wonderful.
2: Good night, Conrad, and good night, everyone.
0: Good night, Ginger Rogers. We'll expect you back on the Silver Theater soon.
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0: This is Radio 1950. The greatest stars of our time on one big program. And the most fabulous part about this, darlings, is that every Sunday we will present other stars of the same magnitude. Pardon me if I sound like a name dropper, but just listen to three or four of the names we've lined up for next week's show. Groucho Marx, Fanny Bryce, Jane Powell, and Ezio Penza. Well, now, don't just sit there with your mouths open, darlings. I know what you're thinking. You think such a radio show every week is impossible. And I'm sure that after you hear our first broadcast, you're going to say that show was impossible. Oh, no, that doesn't sound quite right, does it? But NBC says nothing is impossible. All it takes is courage, vision, and a king-sized bundle of dough. Each week there will be comedy, drama, music, all performed by the biggest stars we can find. Of course, darlings, now and then a clinker may sneak in, but we are going to try...
1: Just a minute, just a minute. I heard that last remark and I resemble it.
0: Jimmy, you ready? Jimmy, darling, this is really...
1: Don't darling me. I heard you call me a clinker.
0: Now, Jimmy, I did no such thing.
1: I heard what you said, clinker. S-T-I-N.
0: No, Jimmy, no. You know I've never accused you of being a clinker. I'm deliriously happy you dropped everything out in Hollywood just to appear on our show.
1: Oh, I didn't come here just for this. I'm here on a secret mission to the United Nations.
0: Really?
1: I've been listening to them UN meetings, and I found out something.
0: What's that, darling?
1: You know what I think?
0: No.
1: I think Malik and Vyshinsky are communists.
0: Oh, Jim, USSR?
1: Of course I'm sure. That's why I'm here.
0: Well, I'm glad you're with us, because when we first decided to do this show, I said it wouldn't be a big show without Jimmy Durante.
1: You did? Now, that's the kind of a line I can sink my teeth into. Let me read that again. You did?
0: I certainly did. I insisted you be on the show.
1: Oh, you had to insist, huh?
0: No. I even wrote them a letter recommending you. I said, gentlemen, I have known Jimmy Durante for a great many years, and I have always found him to be 5'8" tall.
1: 5'9". I now wear my hair in an upsweep. Since last I saw you, I grew some.
0: Oh, I don't think you are, darling. No, I wouldn't settle for anybody but you, because I've always been your greatest admirer.
1: Well, that makes it anonymous. Because... because for years I've admired you from afar.
0: With that nose, darling, how else?
1: Chaloo. That's a fight, how you do. Goodbye.
0: Oh, no, Jimmy, come back. After all, I went through to get you on this program.
1: You mean it was because of my beauty and charm?
0: No, darling.
1: My winning smile?
0: No, darling.
1: My swooning voice?
0: No, darling.
1: Please, I'm running out of reasons.
0: Jimmy, I have a date off the show tonight. Would you care to join us? I'll get a girl for you.
1: Oh, no, not me. I don't go out on blind dates. The other day, a friend of mine gave me the number.

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I says, Durante speaking. How about going out with me tonight? She says, before I go out with you, what do you look like? What a dilemma. Should I tell her the truth and be turned down? Or should I lie and worry about it later? There was...

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I said, hello. She says, hello, come right over. When I got there, she took one look at my nose and said, you sure must have hurried, you forgot to hang up the phone. Yes, it's time.

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Now, I...

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Let's analyze the facts. I can safely say I'm as pretty as Van Johnson. I can safely say I'm as pretty as Tyrone Power. I can safely say I'm as pretty as Cary Grant. As long as this show isn't on television, I can safely say anything. I had a blind date with a beautiful gal, and after that, I met her every night for 3 weeks straight. 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

0: Jimmy, darling, I don't know how you do it. 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You're a genius. Hey, Jimmy. You're a genius, Jimmy.
1: Oh, I wouldn't say genius.
0: Okay, darling, I won't.
1: Wait a minute. Wait a minute. Put up a little fight, can't you?
0: Now, no time for that, Jimmy. I must now introduce our next guest.
1: Wait a minute. You mean somebody else is in this show?
0: Of course, my sweet.
1: I thought you said I was the only one.
0: Oh, no, my darling. We have three exciting stars coming up now. Then Broadway's biggest hit, Call Me Madam. Presented by Leland Haywood, the music by Irving Berlin, book by Howard Lindsay and Russell Krauss, and dances staged by Jerome Robbins. And here are the stars I was telling you about. Ethel Merman, Paul Lucas, and Russell Knight.
1: Okay, Chaloo, I'm going to my dressing room. If you need help, call me. And from the looks of these characters, you'll be needing some pretty soon.
0: Well, I'm sure I won't need any help here. Because in Call Me Madam, the great Merman is rocking Broadway in her role as Lady Ambassador. She got the job as ambassador because she was Washington's most popular party thrower. Now tell us, Ethel, how you became the hostess with the mostest on the ball.

0: The country Ethel is ambassador to is Luxembourg. Now, don't look for it on your maps, darlings. It's strictly a musical comedy country full of politics, peasants, and Paul Lucas.
1: Welcome to Lichtenburg. I don't think you know much about us. Except, of course, our famous Lichtenburg cheese. I know very well you enjoy it. And we would enjoy it too. But we can't afford it. For we must have dollars. And so we send it to you. At the moment, I am not very popular. As finance minister, I had to cancel our annual Lichtenburg fair. I shall absolutely decline to serve in this post again in next week's cabinet. I shall try to be foreign minister. I'm very curious about this new American ambassador, this fabulous Mrs. Sally Adams. What a fantastic country this America. First they create the atom bomb, and then they send a woman as ambassador to Lichtenburg. How they love to play with explosives. But Lichtenburg won't be offended. We'll manage to stay alive.

Being an American ambassador, Ethel's first official move, naturally, is to offer Luxembourg the loan of $100 million. Luxembourg being a musical comedy country, Paul Lucas turns down the loan. But Ethel falls in love with this new type guy, and she doesn't mind dropping a few hints about the way she feels.

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Lichtenberg being a musical comedy country, Paul Lucas turns down the loan. But Ethel falls in love with this new type guy, and she doesn't mind dropping a few hints about the way she feels.

Now, to complicate matters, Ethel's young assistant, played by Russell Knight, falls in love with Princess Maria, daughter of the Grand Duke. Well, Ethel and Russell have rough going in their respective love affairs, so they put their heads together, and they're going to sing about it for you.

0: Well, now, I'm not going to tell you how it all comes out, darlings, because you'll be wanting to see it for yourselves one of these years. But to you, Ethel Merman, Paul Lucas, and Russell Knipe, a million congratulations.
1: Thank you.
2: Thank you.
0: Well, now, Ethel, darling, here you are in another musical hit that's sure to run at least 2 years. How many does that make, Ethel? I'll bet you've been in about 30 musicals that have run at least 2 years.
1: Well, I don't know the exact number, dear, but I'll look it up in my bank book.
0: Yes, dear. Oh, and Paul, darling, finding Ethel in a musical, well, that's no novelty. But how did you, a dramatic actor, decide to do a Broadway musical?
2: Well, Tallulah, it's a long story.
0: Yeah, well, that's very
2: you
0: interesting,
2: see,
0: darling.
2: You see,
0: Ethel, I suppose you must be bothered by hundreds of friends calling up for tickets for your shows. Of course, I wouldn't dream of bothering you about the two that I've been trying to get.
2: A man stopped me on the street in Hollywood one day.
1: Oh, it's no bother at all. I happen to have 2 tickets with me, but they're way back in the 4th row, and knowing your eyes...
0: I'll take them. Oh, by the way, are you still charging the same brokerage fee you charge for Annie Gets a Dog?
2: And this man said to me, Paul, how are you? And I said, oh, I cannot complain.
1: Why, Tallulah, dear, I wouldn't dream of charging you. Now that you've had to become a radio announcer.
2: And this man says to me, Paul, what are you doing now? And I said, I'm talking to you. And we both laughed, except him.
0: Oh, Ethel, darling, for your information, I will have you know that I just finished a long run in Private Lives. And if you remember also... Miss Merman, you came to see me in that with 2 tickets I gave you.
1: Well, I felt someone should show up, dear.
2: Well, this man and I stood there talking in the street for about an hour, and I caught a very bad cold.
0: Ethel, my pet, Private Lives happened to be one of my biggest hits. And there were many others, as you well know, the little foxes, if you please.
1: I've been in a few myself. There was Girl Crazy.
0: Dark Victory.
1: Anything Goes.
0: Skin of Our Teeth.
1: Panama Hattie.
0: Private Lives.
1: Annie Get Your Gun.
0: Private Lives.
2: So I went home and took a hot bath. But my cold didn't get better.
1: Call me Madam.
0: Pal Joey.
1: You weren't in Pal Joey.
0: No, but Jean Kelly, who happens to be one of my very best friends, was in it, and she gave me 2 tickets.
1: She got you tickets.
2: So I finally decided I'd better go and see my doctor.
1: And besides, Salou, Pal Joey happens to be a musical, something you've never been in, my dear.
0: Well, of course I haven't, darling. I'm in a legitimate theater. The great dramatic plays.
2: My doctor is a specialist in colds. He has them all the time.
1: Great plays, huh? Rodney, it was beautiful while it lasted. But now we've come to the parting of the ways. We are through. Finish. Fini. Choice of one.
0: Musical. Musicals, indeed. Ha! I got rhythm.
2: And my doctor cured me.
0: I got rhythm. I got rhythm.
2: Who can ask for anything more?
0: Oh, Paul, my dear Paul. I've neglected you, haven't I? Now, what were you saying, dear?
2: Well, it is a long story, Tallulah. You see, a man stopped me on the street in Hollywood one day.
1: Oh, Tallulah, dear, will you excuse me? I have to go to my dressing room and change for my next scene.
0: Of course, Ethel. Go right ahead. It was so nice talking to you. We always have such stimulating conversations when we get together, don't we, darling?
1: Oh, I wouldn't have missed it for the world. And I want you to know, Tallulah, that Paul and I have had such fun working with you, haven't we, Paul?
2: And this man says to me, Paul,
1: I want you to know, Tallulah, that it's an honor and a pleasure to be on the same stage with such a gracious and talented artist as you are.
0: Now, just a minute. What do you mean by that?
1: Oh, Tallulah, for goodness sake, let's not start that again. Because if you do, I'm liable to haul off and ring your chimes.
0: If anybody is going to ring my chimes around here, I'm going to ring my chimes. This is NBC, the National Broadcasting Company.

The Big Show. This is the National Broadcasting Company Sunday extravaganza with the most scintillating personalities in show business. 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The big stars in our first program are Fred Allen, Mindy Carson, Jimmy Durante, Jose Ferrer, Portland Hoffa, Frankie Lane, Paul Lucas, Ethel Merman, Russell Knight, Danny Thomas, and Meredith Wilson. And here is your hostess, the glamorous Tallulah Bankhead.

0: You know, darlings, we have more stars on this show than there are in the Milky Way, from the candy bar, the same name. We have assembled in our show in Radio City Center Theater in New York some of the greatest entertainers of our times. We have such people as...
1: Just a minute. Hold the show. Stop that dialogue.
0: James Durante, what's the matter now?
1: What's the matter, she says. I'm sitting in my dressing room in front of my mirror, plucking my eyebrows, putting on my makeup. Max Factor Ingenue number two. When I look in the mirror and the fella in the mirror ain't doing the same thing as I'm doing.
0: Well, who was it?
1: I don't know, but there he is standing out there now.
0: Oh, Jimmy, that's Danny Thomas. Danny, darling.
1: Just a minute, you.
2: You mean me?
1: Yeah, you. I want to ask you a question. Answer yes or no. Where did you get that nose?
2: I might ask you the same question. Where did you get your nose?
1: I had this nose for years.
2: Well, I've had my nose for years.
0: Oh, now, please, darling.
1: Stay out of this, no nose. This is a catastrophe. There's only room on this program for one schnozola. Either he takes his nose and goes, or I take my nose and goes.
0: Goodbye, Jimmy, darling.
1: This is sabotage. Okay, I'm going. And after the show, I'll be waiting outside for you and your nose.
2: Yeah, what are you going to do about my nose?
1: I'll cross that bridge when I come to it.
3: He's a whimsical character, isn't he? Another impersonator. I suppose everybody thinks he can do an impression of Jimmy Durante.
0: Oh, darling, that was.
3: How do you like the nerve of that guy? He doesn't like my nose. You didn't even give it a chance. I should have said it's a kind of a nose that grows on you, I should have said. Who did you think he is, Durante?
0: It was.
3: Either your nose goes or my nose goes, he says. I should have said, well, you take yours and blow, I should have said. I should have said, now look here, Durante, I don't...
4: That was Durante?
0: In person.
4: Well, why didn't you tell me? He's my favorite. I've idolized him ever since I was a kid.
0: Oh, well, Danny, you can apologize to him later.
4: Well, I most certainly will apologize. I'll get down on my hands and nose. I mean, knees.
3: But look, Tallulah, I don't want any trouble with anybody. I'm at peace with the world. Honest, I am. I've been to a psychiatrist. I feel wonderful. As a matter of fact, I have a song on the subject.
0: Oh, all right, Danny. Will you tell us about it, Danny?
3: I'd love to tell you about it. There seems to be so much chaos in the world. People hating everybody and everybody in a big hurry to die. I figured that a little philosophy would help. In other words, things aren't so bad that they couldn't be worse, so don't worry, they'll be worse. The title of the song is Take It Easy, Be Casual, Relax. Does this hectic world around you get you down? Are you gloomier than anyone in town? May I, in all humility, suggest a simple cure? And if you care to heed it, you'll be happier, I'm sure. For instance, when you're betting on a horse, you're gonna win, of course. You're already planning on two new Cadillacs. When you lose, make this note just before you cut your throat. Take it easy, be casual, relax. Or when you come home late some night, you don't put out the lights as you quietly remove your coat and your slacks.

Now, I say that because you can be too casual. And if you're too casual, you're liable to become blasé. And if you're blaze, you're not having fun. No, with you, everything is, so what? That's an awful thing. And drive people to suicide, so what? I know a story about a fellow out on the West Coast, not so long ago. He went to a rancher, and he said to the fellow, sell me a horse. I don't care how much you charge me. I have to have this horse delivered to my house tomorrow. The next day, the horse was delivered. The fellow said to the rancher, bring the horse into the house, take him right into the bathroom, and put him in the bathtub. The request was silly, but it was complied with. And the rancher said, friend, I've been selling horses for nigh under 40 years. That's the first one I ever put in a bathtub. What you want that horse in the bathtub for? The fellow said, look, it's my brother-in-law from the East. One of them wise guys. Driving me nuts. Nothing impresses this guy. I took him to MGM Studios. I got Clark Gable's autograph for him. I said to him, aren't you excited, Clark Gable? He says, so what? I took him to the Brown Derby, to the Coliseum, to the Rose Bowl. I said, isn't this sensational? He says, so what? Nothing disturbs that guy. Nothing excites him. Everything is, so what? Well, tomorrow morning when he comes running out of the bathroom and he says, hey, there's a horse in the bathtub. I'm going to say, so what? Take it easy. Be calm and be cool. Men, if your wife runs off with all your jack, it could be worse. She might come back. And bring her mother with her. That was cruel. I apologize. I wish to apologize to all the mothers-in-law present and those who are listening. Not mine, just to those present. I'm not going to tell mother-in-law jokes. I stopped telling those kind of jokes 14 years ago. That's when I got married. Since then, they haven't been so funny. But I read a story in a book on folklore called Mother-in-Law Relativity. That to me is as fine a bit of psychology coupled with humor I've ever read. And you've got to hear it. Two women meet in the street. And after the usual salutations, one woman says, and tell me, darling, how's your daughter? She said, my daughter, thank God. They're lucky. My daughter married a man what's a prince. You don't let her put her hands in cold water. She stays in bed till 12 o'clock noon every day. Shops by sex like a movie star. And what do you think? Every afternoon, drinks cocktails. My daughter's very lucky. The woman said, that's wonderful. And how's your son? Son? Don't ask. That poor boy. He married one of those fancy schmancy girls that's got to stay in bed till 12 o'clock noon every day. Spends all of his money by sex, and she's a drunkard, drinks cocktails all the time.

0: Danny, that was delightful. And what a performance you gave, especially for someone who's just flown in from California. You must be dead tired, darling.
1: Yes, and I can say in all modesty that everyone thinks I'm a tired comedian.
0: Not I, darling. No, I told them at NBC when we were planning the show that it couldn't be a big broadcast without Danny Thomas. How can I ever repay you for coming?
1: With money.
0: Now, no schmo he.
1: I was only joking, Tallulah. Believe me, I'm honored to be listed among the great names on this show. I would have appeared on this song, in this program for a song.
0: Well, how lucky for me, because I was wondering about how to introduce Mindy Carson. Mindy, darling.
2: Hello, Tallulah. Hello, Danny.
0: Mindy, Danny just told me that he would do this show for a song. So it's up to you, darling. How about it?
2: Oh, yes, I'd love to. I'd like to sing my latest RCA Victor recording. It's called A Rainy Day Refrain.

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1: Just 10 days from now, Broadway will have its first showing of a new movie which has already stirred vast excitement in all who love the tradition of a great performer in a great play. The movie is Stanley Kramer's production of Rostand's immortal comedy, Cyrano. And here in a sneak preview is the distinguished young star of the picture, José Ferrer, as Cyrano de Bergerac.

0: The time, 17th century France. The place, the Theatre Bourgogne in Paris. Angrily mounted on a chair, just below the footlights, is the heroic figure of Cyrano de Bergerac, who has just stopped the play and ordered the foppish actor Montfleury off the stage. In all France, there is no one to match Cyrano as swordsman, poet, playwright, and wit. And in all France, nay, in all the world, there is no nose to match the size of Cyrano's outlandish nose. Ah, but a member of the audience dare speak.
1: Monsieur, how dare you interrupt the play? What a scandal to send the great Montfleury scampering from the stage tail between his legs. Did you know the Comte de Guiche is his patron? Who is yours?
2: No one.
1: No one? No patron?
2: I said no.
1: What? No great lord to cover with his name?
2: No, I have told you twice. Must I repeat? No, sir. No patron.
1: And when do you leave Paris?
2: Sir?
1: The Comte de Guiche has a long arm.
2: Mine is longer.

0: by the 3 feet of my sword.
1: Yes, yes. But your dream of daring...
0: I do dream of daring. But you may go now. But you may go. Or tell me, why are you staring at my nose?
1: No, I...
0: Does it astonish you?
1: Oh, your grace misunderstands.
0: Is it long and soft and dangling like a trunk?
1: I never said.
0: Or crooked like an owl's beak?
1: Really,
0: perhaps a pimple ornaments the end of it?
1: Oh, no.
0: Or a fly parading up and down? What is this portent?
1: Oh, please.
0: This phenomenon?
1: I have been careful not to look.
0: Oh, and why not, if you please?
1: Why?
0: It disgusts you, then?
1: Oh, my dear sir.
0: Does its color appear to you unwholesome?
1: Oh, by no means.
0: Or its form obscene?
1: Not in the least.
0: Then why assume this deprecating manner? Possibly you find it just a trifle large.
1: Oh, no. Small. Very small. Infinitesimal. Tiny.
0: What? You accuse me of absurdity. Small my nose? Why, magnificent my nose.
1: My collar... You're choking.
0: You pug, you knob, you buttonhead. Know that I glory in this nose of mine, for a great nose indicates a great man. Genial, courteous, intellectual, virile, and courageous. Whilst your face, that blank, inglorious concavity which my right hand finds on top of you, is as devoid of pride, of poetry, of soul, of picturesqueness, of contour, of character, of nose, in short, as that which at the end of that limp spine of yours, my left foot...
1: Help! Help! Help the guard! Help! Comte de Guiche, save me!
2: Presently, this fellow will grow tiresome. Eh, Valvaire?
3: Oh, he blows his big horn.
0: Huh?
2: Well, don't just stand there, Valvaire. You're the finest swordsman in France. Do something.
3: Gladly. Monsieur de Bergerac, your nose is rather large.
0: Rather?
3: Oh, well...
0: Is that all?
3: Well, of course.
0: Ah, no, young sir, you're too simple. Why, you might have said, oh, a great many things. Mon Dieu, why waste your opportunity? For example, thus. Aggressive. I, sir, if that nose were mine, I would have it amputated on the spot. Friendly. How do you drink with such a nose? Descriptive. 'Tis a rock, a crag, a cape. A cape? Say rather a peninsula. Inquisitive, what is that receptacle? A razor case or a portfolio? Kindly. Ah, do you love the little birds so much that when they come and sing to you, you give them this to perch on? Cautious. Take care. A weight like that might make you top-heavy. Eloquent. When it blows, the typhoon howls. Dramatic. When it bleeds... The Red Sea. Simple. When do they unveil the monument? Military. Beware. A secret weapon. Respectful, sir, I recognize in you a man of parts, a man of prominence. Enterprising. What a sign for some perfumer. Practical. Why not a lottery with this as the grand prize? Or literary. Was this the nose that launched 1,000 ships? These, my dear sir, are some of the things you might have said had you some tinge of letters or of wit to color your discourse. But of wit not so, you never had an atom. And of letters you need but 3 to write you down. A-S-S.
4: What?
0: Ass.
4: Sir, I warn you.
0: And I, sir, warn you. Moreover, if you had the intention here before these folk to make a jest of me, be sure you would not then articulate the 20th part of half a syllable of the beginning. For I say these things lightly enough myself about myself, but I allow none else to utter them.
4: Insolent puppy, dolt, bumpkin, fool.
0: How do you do? And I, Cyrano, Savinien, Hercule de Bergerac.
2: Vicomte Valvaire. Come.
4: Such arrogance. This scarecrow who... Look at him. No ribbons, no lace, not even gloves.
0: True. I carry my adornments only on my soul, decked with deeds instead of ribbons, crowned with a white plume of freedom.
4: But
0: I have no gloves. A pity, too. I had one, the last one of an old pair, and lost that. It's very careless of me. Some gentleman offered me an impertinence. I left it in his face.
4: So be it. Your sword.
0: my sword. You shall die exquisitely.

0: Well, Jose, that was a very exciting performance you gave us, Cyrano. And I know when everyone sees you in the pictures, they'll be even more thrilled. But I hope Broadway hasn't lost you to the movies entirely, you know, because, well, there are critics who consider you the greatest actor on the American stage today.
1: Oh, well, now, Tallulah, I wouldn't say the greatest.
0: Okay, darling, I won't.
1: Now, wait a minute, Tallulah. Put up a little fight, can't you?
2: I'd like to meet this gentleman, if I may, Miss Bankhead.
0: Oh, of course, darling. Jose, this is Meredith Wilson. Meredith, say hello to Jose Ferrer.
2: Hello, Jose Ferrer.
1: How do you do?
2: Why, Mr. Ferrer, I certainly enjoyed that little recitation you just spoke.
3: Recitation?
2: Yeah, about the fellow with the big nose. It reminded me of a fellow back home. He had a big nose, too. Named Wally Parker.
1: A nose named Wally Parker?
2: Yes. No, his name was Wally Parker. Do you think I meant his nose was named Wally Parker? No, his name was Wally Parker. How do you like that, Miss Bankhead? He thought I meant his nose was named Wally Parker.
0: Meredith, dear boy, will you go on with your sordid little story?
2: Yes. Well, this all happened back in my hometown, Mason City, Iowa.
1: Yes, a one-nighter.
2: Yeah. And one night he was going to propose to his girl, Susie Witherspoon. But on account of his nose, he just couldn't get up the courage to ask her to marry him. Well, she finally married a fellow named Ralph Douglas. He's in the feed business. They're very happy.
1: Tallulah, is this the fellow who made that brilliant music for our...
0: Yes, yes, darling, it is. But he's written a lot of beautiful songs, too. He has a new one now called The Peony Bush. How about it, Meredith? Will you play it?
2: Sure, I'd be glad to. Oh, by the way, I just happened to remember. The fellow's name was Ben Parker, not Wally. That makes it even funnier.
0: Will you play Peony Bush?

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1: Fellas, attention, please. I didn't like the way you played that last number. There's going to be a rehearsal of the orchestra right after the show. Didn't like the way the clarinet section sounded at all. I want you five fellas. Five? Should be only four. Let me see now. There's Cousin Ed, Uncle Walter, Uncle Morton, and Gramps. Mm-hmm. Hey, you, that fifth fellow over there, who are you?
2: It ain't Wally Parker, kiddies.
1: Fred Allen!
3: Fred, come on out here. What are you doing in that orchestra?
2: Well, NBC, he's through being convulsed.
3: Yes, are they?
2: Well, NBC... NBC has tried me on radio, and they've tried me on television. Now, while they're waiting for a new medium to come along, they're trying me on this special assignment with my clarinet, sort of freelancing.
3: I see, darling. Now, what special assignment?
2: Well, first, the announcer, Ed Hurley, he has to ad-lib something about...
0: This portion of the program was brought to you by RCA Victor, world leader in radio, first in recorded music, first in television, and by the Whitehall Pharmacal Company, makers of Anacin, Colonel, Spicidol, and other fine drug products.
2: And then I'm supposed to play... First chimes, the first time you ever had a half a tone chimes in the history. And then I am supposed to say, this is NBC, the National Broadcasting Company.
3: Fred, my darling, you fool.
2: Oh, yeah.
3: It's so nice to have you back on radio. I've missed you.
2: Oh, so you are the one. According to Hooper, you are the one.
3: No, darling, we've all missed you. Why don't you come back, Fred?
2: Well, I'll tell you, darling. I have been dabbling in something which, for the want of a better name, we shall call television.
3: Please, darling, people are eating.
2: I'm sorry. Say, you didn't by any chance happen to see me on my first television show, did you?
3: No, I didn't, Fred.
2: You weren't home?
3: Oh, yes, I was home, darling.
2: Oh, no set, darling?
3: No guts, darling.
2: Well, you know television's a new medium, and I have discovered why they call it a medium. Because nothing is well done. Oh, very little.
3: Oh, darling, I think you're so funny.
2: So you are the one.
3: No, Fred. No, seriously speaking, darling.
2: Well, as if we haven't been. What else?
3: No. Why did you leave radio?
2: Well, I'll tell you, Tallulah. They wanted me to do one of those programs where you call up people on the telephone and ask them questions and give them prizes, you see? And that's why I quit and went into television.
3: Do you mean?
2: Yes, it was a choice between the medium and the telephone.
3: Wait for laugh. Oh, excuse me.
2: Don't read the stuff in parentheses. You skip that.
3: Oh, I'm
2: that.
3: Sorry, Fred. I'm sorry. Well, anyway, I'm glad I was able to get you back on radio, even if it is only as a guest.
2: Uh-huh.
3: You know, when they told me about this big-name broadcast, I told them it wouldn't be a big-name broadcast without you, Fred.
2: Well, in radio, Fred has been a four-letter word for some time.
3: Oh, in fact, I insisted that they put you on this show.
2: Well, you insisted? You met with some stiff opposition, did you?
3: Well, I had to go through channels.
2: Oh, I say, I've read about those channels. But I had thought of coming to back to radio if I could find a new formula, a format, you know. I did get one idea, and strangely enough, it came from Portland. She seemed to think that if I...
4: Mr. Allen!
2: Well...
4: Mr. Allen!
2: Well, as I stand here and feign surprise, if it isn't Portland now. Portland, Georgia, I had some more here. See, we didn't rehearse the audience. It says applause after this, but this is a rehearsal. This is what's mixing things. Portland, you're just in time. This is Tallulah Bankhead.
3: Hello, Portland. I'm glad to see you.
4: How do you do, sir?
3: Portland, I understand that you weren't on the first television show Fred did. Why was that?
4: Well, my dress wasn't cut low enough.
3: Oh. You mean a dress with a V-neck?
4: A TV neck.
2: Well, before this conversation gets too fey, Portland... Portland, how about telling Tallulah the idea you thought up for a radio show for me?
4: Oh, I didn't think of it. No. Mama thought of it.
2: Oh, your mother is writing for radio now? Well, by the way, I was on television the other night, Portland. Did your mother see me?
4: Oh, she never could.
2: You mean that your mother thinks that I...
4: As Mama put it, to the high heavens.
2: Ad-lib, a stinging retort.
3: Fred, you're reading the parentheses.
2: Oh, the parentheses. This jumbo type. Oh, yes. Well, Portland, enough of Mama as a George G. nothing. Now, how about this idea of hers for a radio show?
3: Yes, let's hear the idea.
2: The idea.
4: Well, Mama thought first you ought to have an announcer who's big and fat and jolly,
2: yeah,
4: and laughs all through the program.
2: Yucks it up, huh?
4: And you ought to get an orchestra leader who's tall, good-looking, and eats ham hocks.
2: Ham hocks. Well, say, Portland, that sounds like...
4: And you have a young fella who sings, and his mother always wants you to pay him more money.
2: Singer, but Portland, that idea...
4: And you have a butler who drives your car, which is a broken-down Maxwell.
2: Maxwell, but...
4: And you have a quartet that sings your commercials.
2: Commercial, but...
4: And for your sponsor, you get a cigarette company.
2: Cigarette, but...
4: And you'll be the star of the show, Mr. Allen.
2: Really? I can be in it too, huh?
4: Uh-huh. You wear a toupee.
2: Yeah.
4: You're always 39 years old.
2: Uh-huh.
4: You play a violin, and you do your own laundry.
2: Yeah.
4: And you have a washing machine that you rent out to your neighbors.
2: Say.
4: And you're very tight, and you keep your money down in a vault.
2: I'm sort of the pinch penny type, huh?
4: Yes, and that's a wonderful title. You could call it the Pinch Penny Program.
2: Well, I don't know, Portland. What's the future in becoming a salesman for Jell-O? I mean, where could you go?
4: Well, what's the matter? Do you think Mama's idea revolutionary?
2: Well, it is a little revolting.
4: What do you think, Miss Bankhead? You haven't had any lines for a whole page.
3: I was wondering when you'd notice, darling.
4: Do you think that kind of a program would go anywhere?
3: Yes, darling, to another network.
4: Trying out this idea right now, Mr. Allen.
2: No, I don't think I could...
4: But, Mr. Allen, what have you got to lose?
2: Face.
3: An excellent reason for doing it, darling.
2: Same.
3: So on with the Pinch Penny program.
2: Pinch Penny.
5: The Pinch Penny program. Ha, ha, ha, ha, ha, ha. 30 minutes of hijinks with your favorite radio comedian, star of stage, screen, and laundry, Pinch Penny. Well, here it is, 7 o'clock, and Pinch Penny isn't here yet. I wonder where he can be.
2: Say, that always gets me. There's a guy who gets $25,000 a week for doing that program, and you know he's not going to be late. He's probably been standing there since noon with his bare money belt hanging out. Try another opening. Could you scare up another opening?
5: Okay. Well, as you know, ladies and gentlemen, this is the first show of the new season. And so we give you the star of our show, just back from an extended 3-month, 40-cent tour of Radio City, Pinch Penny.
2: Hello again. Hello again. This is Pinch Penny. And Don Thomas, you know that's not true. You know I took a cruise to Honolulu. It was a wonderful boat trip.
5: Really? How did you go, Mr. Penny? First class?
2: Well, not exactly.
5: Second class?
2: Well, no, you see...
5: Third class?
2: Well, no, Donzie.
5: Oh, then you must have gone steerage.
2: Steerage? Why, Don, how can you say that about me?
5: It's easy. Didn't you find it pretty crowded down in steerage?
2: Don, for your information, I'll have you know that I had the whole boat to myself.
5: What boat was that?
2: Well, it was one of those little boats that hangs over the side of the big boat.
5: Oh, so you went stowaway.
2: Yes, that's the class I was trying to think of. And it's the only way to travel, Don, with the wind and the spray in my hair.
5: Yeah. Your hair, Mr. Penny?
2: Well, I had it hanging over the side of the boat. Now, stop that, Don.
5: Did you like Honolulu?
2: Oh, it's so colorful there. And I'll never forget the day we docked. All the little native boys standing on the pier and the people on the boat throwing pennies into the water. And the way those little rascals dive in and fight to get that money.
5: They go to all that trouble for pennies?
2: Well, after all, Don, it's not taxable. No inheritance tax or anything. Liquid assets, you know, just as
5: now,
2: you pick it out.
5: Now, Mr. Penny, don't tell me that you...
2: Now, Don, please, after all, say, where is everybody? Where's Dennis? I want to talk to Dennis about his song for our first show.
5: Oh, here he is. Hello, Dennis.
6: Hello, Don. Mr. Penny, my mother thinks...
2: Hello, Dennis.
6: My mother thinks I ought to get more money for this new season.
2: I said hello, Dennis.
6: Hello, Mr. Penny. My mother thinks I ought to get more money for this new season.
2: Now, later, later, kid. Now, look, for your first song this year...
6: My mother thinks I'm underpaid.
2: Your mother doesn't know what she's talking about. Now, for your...
6: Ooh, what you said.
2: Now, for your first song...
6: My mother is the brains of the family.
2: Some brains. Now, look, kid, for your first song...
6: She was an honor graduate from the University of Southern California.
2: Come louder.
6: I say she was an honor graduate from the University of...
2: Now, cut that out. I pay you ample salary.
6: You mean sample. My mother says that Bing Crosby makes as high as $50 a week and sometimes $75.
2: Well, Bing Crosby has a lot of interest. He's in the orange juice business. He owns a baseball club.
6: Where does he find the time for all that?
2: He makes movies. He runs a racetrack.
6: Where does he find the time for all that?
2: He has four sons.
6: Where does he find the time?
2: Dennis!
6: Where? Well, my mother either says I get money or I'll quit.
2: Well, goodbye, darling. Goodbye, Dennis.
6: Every time I open my mouth to quit, somebody says goodbye, darling. All right, goodbye. And my mother says she's going to send you back these pennies you sent from Honolulu.
5: Well. Mr. Penny, you don't mean you dove for pennies with those kids in Honolulu.
2: Well, the water was so delightfully warm, Donzie. And now I am in a spot. What am I going to do about a singer for the program?
5: Oh, don't worry about that. Singers are a dime a dozen.
2: They are? Where? Where? Where can you get them for a dime a dozen? Where are singers a dime for a dozen? Where?
5: There's a bunch of singers in a choral group here. Say, any of you boys want to sing on this program?
7: I'll sing.
2: All right, boy. Step over here. What's your name, son?
7: Frankie Lane.
2: Frankie Lane. Frankie Lane, that's not a very good stage name, son, if you want to get anywhere, I mean. But we'll change your name later. Sing, Frankie. Hold it just a minute, kid. Come in.
8: Mr. Penny?
2: Yes, I'm Mr. Penny.
8: Mr. Penny, I'm making a survey of all the men in this district. What is your age?
2: 39.
8: Well, we are making a list of all available men under 40. I am from your local draft board.
2: Oh. Well, I've been meaning to talk to you guys on the draft board about that. Sing, kid. I had this trouble during the Spanish-American War. You see, Mr. and Sophie...

0: Well, that was very good, kid, for a beginner. You can have the job.
1: Well, how about the money, Mr. Penny?
0: Money? Well, at a dime a dozen, that would be 1/12 of 10, would be 1/12 of...
1: I had an offer to sing on television with Fred Allen, you know.
0: Oh, please, people are eating, please. But I tell you what I will do. I'll take an option on you and think it over, mull it over a while for 30 days. I'll give you an advance, okay?
1: Golly, that's fine, Mr. Penny.
0: How about 5?
1: That'll be wonderful.
0: Here you are. There's 1, 2, 3, 4, 5.
1: Gee, thanks, Mr. Penny.
0: So long, kid.
1: Golly, Indian heads. And they're so bright and shiny.
2: Where is everybody, Mr. Penny? We got to have a rehearsal of the show.
0: Well, Portchester should be here any minute with the scripts.
2: Oh, here's Portchester now.
0: Oh, yes. Hello, Portchester.
3: Hello, both.
0: Now, look, darling. I mean, Portchester... Did you finish typing the scripts?
3: Yes, Bo, but I had a lot of trouble. It's tough to write on a typewriter with only 5 keys on it.
2: Only 5 letters on that typewriter?
0: Well, what's the matter with that? I've done very well with those 5 letters.
2: So what 5 letters are they, Portchester?
3: L-S, M-F, and T. Well, it's like sending up smoke signals.
0: Well, it's a Corona typewriter, isn't it?
2: Mr. Penny, I think you're the funniest.
3: Oh, well, so you're the one.
0: Well, I wish the rest of the cast would get here so we could rehearse.
2: Well, Mr. Penny, I have the quartet here if you wanted to run over the commercial.
0: We have no commercial. This is a sustaining program.
2: But they've already rehearsed it, Mr. Penny, haven't you, fellas?
0: But, fellas, we don't need a quartet. We have no commercial.
2: Okay, fellas, let them hear it.
0: But, fellas...
4: S-U-S-T-A-I-N-I-N-G, we're sustaining NBC. S-U-S-T-A-I-N-I-N-G, who's sustaining old TV?
0: But, fellas...
4: S-U-S-T-A-I-N-I-N-G, all the stars are here, you see.
0: S-U-S...
5: Quiet! Quiet!
0: Now, look. Whap! Another well and I'll strike oil in it. Fellas, I haven't got time for that now. I'm waiting for my clarinet teacher. He's supposed to be here. I'm going to call him up and see what's keeping him. Hand me that phone, will you, Portchester?
3: Here you are, Bo.
0: Thank you. Hello? Hello, operator? What is the matter with those girls out there?
6: Mindy, blue eyes, it's flashing.
7: If they are, Ethel, it's the first time I ever saw them flash.
6: Did he give you a present when he got back from his vacation?
7: Yeah, he gave me a locket. Ain't it a beauty?
6: Oh, yeah, an Indian head.
7: But it's nice, though, isn't it?
6: Oh, they're a dime a dozen.
7: Oh, not these. They've gone up. They're 10 for a dime. But instead of bringing me expensive gifts, I sure wish he'd stop making up new rules.
6: Oh, Mindy, you're always telling me about your troubles. I have troubles, too, but you never ask me how I'm getting along.
7: All right, Ethel. How are you getting along?
6: Don't ask.
7: Hey, how are you getting along with Herman?
6: Don't ask.
7: Gee, I thought he was going to take you out Saturday night.
6: Didn't ask.
7: Why, I thought he had intentions.
6: Oh, sure he's got intentions, but he don't want to get married.
7: Oh, man, you sure got to hand it to him.
6: Not Herman. He takes it himself.
7: What's his name? You know, Harry.
6: Oh, I could never marry him.
7: Why not?
6: Well, we used to ride home on the subway together, and I got off on 34th Street, and he got off on 23rd Street.
7: So what?
6: So I realized I could never marry a man below my station.
7: Say, Ethel, he's flashing again.
6: Maybe we ought to answer. Hello, hello, yes, hello.
0: Say, what's going on out there? I want you to get my clarinet teacher on the phone for me and tell him to come right down here. What? Oh, all right. I'll give you one, too. Gold diggers, copper diggers, Indian head she wants.
8: I'm back, Mr. Penny. My mother changed my mind.
0: Oh, she did.
8: But this is going to be my last season because if For next year, my mother's got me a contract with Metro-Goldwyn-Mayer for $1,000 a week.
0: $1,000?
8: Oop! Well. That's right, $1,000 a week.
0: MGM signed a contract with you?
8: Ooh, signed.
0: Now cut that out.
9: Have no fear, Meredith Harris is here.
0: Well, it's about time. It's about time you showed up. Where were you?
9: Now, take it easy, Dad. I'm here, ain't I? Where was you, he asked me.
0: Where was you? I said, where were you?
9: Okay, if you're going to get geometrical about it. Well, ain't we dandy. If I'd have known, I'd have brung you an apple.
0: It's not brung, it's brought.
9: Ah, tell it to the morons. What goes around here? How about the rehearsal?
0: You'll have to wait until we get through with my clarinet lesson. Until my teacher comes, I think I'll do a little practicing. My teacher will be here any minute. He comes by bus, so it'll take a little while for him to get here.
8: I think I'll go down and have an ice cream soda.
10: I think I'll go down, too. I'll have an ice cream soda with you.
9: I'm going down, too. I can't stand any more of this.
10: Well, come with us. You're going to have a soda?
9: Yeah, I always take one jigger of soda. Gotta leave plenty of room for that good stuff on top.
0: Cowards!

0: are back again, are you, Portland? Well, tell me, what did your mother think of the way we took off that sterling character she originated for radio?
1: Well, Mr. Allen, she doesn't think it's your type of program.
0: Oh, really?
1: She has another fellow in mind for
0: Mr. Livingston, I presume?
1: Well, she has got a wonderful idea that would just fit you.
0: Oh, another idea, really?
1: Uh-huh. She thinks you ought to have a program where you walk down an alley.
0: Yeah.
1: And you talk to people you meet there.
0: Yeah.
1: Like a southern congressman,
0: uh-huh,
1: an old farmer, and an Irishman.
0: And you tell a lot of old sure-file jokes and find myself broadcasting at the same time everybody else is listening to a quiz program someplace. I know what you mean, Paul, and I'm not going through that again. No, sir, I'm not.
2: Ladies and gentlemen, it is only coincidence that tonight marks the 8th anniversary of the passing of the immortal George M. Cohan. It is a fitting coincidence for us because we all somehow feel the presence, the friendly approval, the exhilaration one always knew when George M. was around. The big show would not be truly big if we did not have something here that was created by the greatest showman of them all. We have his songs, and we're going to sing them now, and we feel you'd like to sing along with us. So on stage, Jimmy, Fred, Danny, Ethel, Frankie, Mindy, everyone, and keep a place for me. Our cue, Meredith. It's time for George M. Cohan to take another bow, leading off with Fred Allen.

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0: Thank you, Tallulah. Good night, everybody. Good night to you all. It's NBC, the National Broadcasting Company.
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4: Good afternoon, ladies and gentlemen. This is Conrad Nagel. We welcome you to the ninth of the new series of Silver Theater dramatic productions. Next week, you'll hear Clark Gable. And in the following 2 weeks, Betty Davis in radio dramas written especially for them and for the Silver Theater. Today, we're proud to welcome the brilliant, lovely star, Ginger Rogers, playing in The Captain Had a Daughter, an original drama by Grover Jones and True Boardman. Lights are dimmed and the silver curtain is rising on the first act of The Captain Had a Daughter, starring Ginger Rogers as Charity Mason, with Jack Arnold as Peter Storm and William Farnham as Captain Silas Mason. The time, 100 years ago. For weeks, the good ship Challenger, heeling along under full canvas, has beat her way southward along the coast of Africa. And now, as she rounds Cape Tala and heads into the native harbor of Kumbali, there's a startling sight off forward. Another ship at anchor, a fire, and on the quarterdeck of the Challenger.
5: What is she, mister? Can you make her out?
6: No, I can't, Miss Charity. She's burning bad. We better be keeping off from her.
5: Right you are. Helmsman, hard starboard.
7: Aye, ma'am. Hard to starboard.
5: Have the bosun pipe aloft the crew, mister.
6: Aye, ma'am.
7: Small boat off the port from the burning ship.
6: He's right, ma'am.
5: I'll tell the captain the news.
7: Oh, you will you? What happened?
5: Oh, captain, we've rounded Cape Tala, sir. Kumbali's off the port bow. And there's another ship there in the harbor, a fire.
7: Ship fire? Oh, yeah.
5: I had the helmsman put about, sir, and the crew's aloft. What are the what other further orders, sir?
7: Well, whatever orders are, I'll give them myself. I'm still captain of this ship, young woman, even if you would like to take over the job. What is the ship that's a-burning? Have you made her out yet, mister?
8: No, sir. But she sighted us. A small boat's already making for the Challenger.
7: Yeah, so it is. Charity, get to your cabin and stay there.
5: To my cabin, but Captain...
7: Yeah, you heard me. This isn't Boston Harbor, Charity. This is Kumbali, a filthy, plague-infested slave port. Till I know more about who's a-coming aboard, I'll not have my daughter a-meeting them. Now, you go to your cabin. That's an order.
5: Aye, aye, sir.
8: Small boat's coming alongside, sir. Shall I lower the rope ladder?
7: Yes, but to keep the men at gun positions covering the boat. We'll take no chances.
8: Aye, Captain.
9: Ahoy, Challenger! On board!
7: Ahoy! Who are you?
9: First mate and acting captain of the Vanguard.
7: Well, come aboard, mister. Rest armed, men, but stand ready.
8: Aye, aye, sir.
9: Ah, a solid deck again, that's... Well, quite a reception, Captain Mason.
7: Captain... Hey, how do you know who I am?
9: Is there a seaman in the African trade that hasn't heard of Captain Mason and the Challenger? The finest clipper that ever shipped the mainsail. I can see she's worthy of her fame, sir.
7: Well, there are worse ships afloat, mister. Who might you be?
9: Peter Storm, sir. I believe you know my uncle, Jonathan. He's secretary of the...
7: Jonathan Storm? Who else think me for a codfish, lad? Of course I know him. Why, we two were the first members of the Abolitionist Society in Boston 30 years ago. At ease, men. Dear post. Well, you are welcome. It's not often that I run into a seaman that looks at slavery as I do. Anyway, not on the African coast.
9: You're right, sir.
7: Yeah. How about your ship there? Will our help save her?
9: Not a chance, Captain. I kept my men fighting as long as they dared, but any moment now, it'll get to the powder kegs, and that'll finish her.
5: Captain, here it is, sir. Your glass. I thought you'd need it, sir. Oh, I didn't know.
7: Charity, is this obeying orders?
5: Yes, sir. I'm going right back to the cabin, sir. It's just that I thought...
7: Never mind. Charity, you've heard me speak of Jonathan Storm, secretary of the society?
5: Yes.
7: Well, the lad here is his nephew, Mr. Peter Storm, my daughter, Charity.
9: Charity? Where are your sisters?
5: Oh, I know. Faith and Hope. I've been asked that before.
9: I thought at first you were a Quaker maid. Indeed, he should be a Quaker with such a name.
5: Indeed, sir?
7: Yeah, the lad tells me he's acting captain of the burning ship over yonder, Charity.
5: Acting captain?
9: We lost the skipper off Cape Verde Islands, and since then...
5: Oh, Mr. Storm, look! Your ship!
9: And down she goes.
5: Oh, in a blaze of glory.
9: My first command. Goodbye, Vanguard. Give my regards to Davy Jones.
5: I'm sorry. Truly I am. Oh, I know what it must mean to lose your ship.
9: I wonder if you really do. Well, Captain, I'd better be getting back to my men. And as long as I can't invite you aboard, I'd like to have you both as my guests on shore. I can probably arrange a sort of native feast that might interest Miss Charity.
7: Well, I don't know about Charity.
5: Oh, of course we'll come, Mr. Storm.
7: You see how much chance I have. What am I to say about it?
9: Good. And at the same time, we might discuss a little business.
7: Business, lad?
9: An empty ship and no cargo. A cargo and no ship. It adds up, Captain Mason. And I hope to our mutual advantage.

0: Marvelous.
1: All right, Majola. Marvelous. The dancers can go, but let the musicians stay. And there, Miss Charity, you had a perfect example of the minuet, African style.
2: I can just see them doing that minuet at the Palace of Versailles. France would never be the same.
1: More food, Miss Charity? Captain?
3: More? I've eaten so damn much of these strange concoctions already that I doubt if I'll ever make the ship.
1: Miss Charity?
2: Oh, full to the scuppers.
1: Good. And suppose we get to business, sir.
3: Oh, all right, lad.
1: First of all, sir, I understand from LaRue, the trader, that you called here for a shipment of palm oil and ivory. But now he has none available to sell you.
3: That's right, lad. He tells me he's already sold all that he had to you.
1: And I'm sorry about that, but as a matter of fact, Captain, this whole situation may work out perfectly for all of us. Suppose you look at this, sir. Why shouldn't we operate as partners for this one voyage of the Challenger?
3: Well, I'd thought of that. Why this paper?
1: Well, sir, before I went to sea, I studied law for a while, and ever since then, I've liked to have things in black and white.
3: Be it hereby agreed that the hereto undersigned parties... pretty highfalutin language, young fella. What's it say?
1: The gist of it is that you contract to take over the entire cargo originally consigned to the Vanguard, and my crew is signed on as passengers. Profits to be divided.
3: Well, that sounds fair enough.
2: Of course it is.
1: If you care to settle it now, I could have my men start loading cargo at once. That way you could up anchor at dawn.
2: Oh, Captain, straight to Boston with a full cargo. Think what it means.
3: All right. Where's the quill?
1: Here's one, sir. And now, Miss Charity, perhaps you'd better witness this.
2: You certainly have a very legal mind, Mr. Storm.
1: Very. And sometimes I find it a great asset. Majola.
4: Father Storm.
1: Majola, take this paper to my second officer, Mr. Marcus. Tell him to have the men start loading our cargo on board the Challenger at once. And in case of any misunderstanding, he'll show this agreement to Mr. Thorgensen, the first officer on board.
4: As you command, Father.
3: Well, we'll be getting back to the ship.
1: But you can't go back so early, sir. I understood Miss Charity wanted to see something of Kumbali. It happens there's a good moon tonight, and I thought the three of us could take a walk.
3: Oh, she can wait till next trip.
2: Oh, but there may be no next trip, please, Captain.
3: Well, all right. If it really matters to you. But I'm done in. You go along with the lad, and I'll stay here and rest my pins till you come back.
1: What do you say, Miss Charity? You're not afraid to meet the woman of mystery?
2: The woman of mystery?
1: Africa. You'll find that's what she is. A sinister but fascinating woman.
2: Oh.
1: With a thousand secrets of her own you can never hope to understand.
2: You missed your calling when you went to see Peter Storm. You should have been a poet. Come on. I'll show you how afraid I am.

0: The place is alive with people. Surely it's not always like this at night.
1: Only when a ship is in the harbor. Brings all the natives for miles around.
2: All right, come on, get up there, you.
0: Mr. Storm.
3: Now.
0: Over there, what's that?
3: Find woman slave.
1: It's best if we avoid that, Miss Turner.
0: But it's a slave trader. That's what I want to see.
1: But you're not going to. It's not the place for you. Come on, we'll go this way.
2: $70 without the sign.

0: Where are we going now?
1: You've seen one side of Coombe Bully, the darkest side. Now I want to show you another. You're still not afraid, are you?
0: Afraid?
1: Of the jungle at night.
0: It doesn't seem like night somehow. Not with that moon.
1: We go this way. Through here. No. What do you say to this?
0: What should I say? It's just an arbor in the moon.
1: Look at the walls. Look up above you.
0: Flowers.
1: Orchids. Probably every kind to be found in Africa. Happens to be a hobby of one of the traders here.
0: Yes. Orchids. And they're beautiful. Oh, they're so beautiful, they don't belong here. Nothing really beautiful belongs so near that suffering and brutality like we saw down there. My father told me once I'd hate Africa if I ever came to know it. I think he's right. Oh, I'm glad we're leaving here at dawn. Why are you so quiet?
1: Charity.
0: Yes?
1: Look at me.
0: Oh. I suppose I can blame that on the moon and the orchids.
1: Charity.
0: But it better not happen again.
1: Charity, this isn't real, you know it? None of it's real, especially you. A man doesn't step on those ships at the end of the world and find a girl like you. It's all a dream. A crazy, impossible dream.
0: We'd better get back to my father and to the ship.
1: All right. All right. But before we go, Charity, promise you'll remember something.
0: What?
1: Just that a man sometimes does things because there's nothing else he can do. And there may be moments when he doesn't like himself or it any better than someone else does.
0: You have a way of saying things and doing things that somehow don't make sense, haven't you, Peter Storm?

0: the matter with you, Thorgan, sir? Are you mad? Get those slaves off the ship. Get them off.
1: Father, wait. It's just a mistake.
2: Hey, I go ashore for 4 hours.
3: I wouldn't blame it myself, Captain, but I had to follow
0: your orders. Both slaves of the Challenger?
4: The man's quite right, Captain Mason.
0: Right. What are you talking about?
4: Merely that it's my men who are loading the slaves. Marcus, hold off there until we settle this thing.
5: Yes, sir.
4: You see, Captain, they're merely carrying out the agreements you signed with me 3 hours ago.

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1: Go on. 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My father can't stop you. He's helpless against anyone like you. Because my father's a man. Well, you're a sneaking, lying, barge-scuttling rat. There's just one place in a ship where you belong, and that's strung from the yardarm. And if I have my way, I'll see you there.
2: A pretty speech for a Quaker maid.
1: A Quaker, huh? Oh,
2: very pretty. I suppose that means you've finished?
1: Oh, no, I haven't. Go ahead, Peter Storm. Load your slaves. Load them all. But remember this. You'll never sell a man, a woman, or child that's carried on this ship. I'll see to that. The Challenger has never been a slaver, and she's not starting now.

0: just a few seconds, we shall continue with Act Two of The Captain Had a Daughter, starring Ginger Rogers. But first, here is a man with a few words about lasting possessions. John Conte.
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2: The lights are being dimmed once more and the silver curtain is rising on the second act of The Captain Had a Daughter. 3 weeks have passed. The Challenger, her hold jammed with Storm's human cargo, is far at sea. But it's a strange, unreal voyage, with warfare open but unspoken between Charity Mason, played by Ginger Rogers, and Peter Storm, played by Jack Arnold. And early one evening on the quarterdeck.
3: Evening, Miss Charity. How's the skipper?
4: Not too well, Mr. Thorgerson. What's the course?
3: West, nor-west, miss. We're making good time with this wind. Might even make Havana in 10 days the way we're going.
4: Oh, I wish we'd never get there.
3: There go them slaves again. I'll bet they'd keep on singing that song if they was dying.
4: I know. But I've almost come to love that music. Thorgerson, how is it down there where they are?
3: I wouldn't know, ma'am. Every day I hear more lashing of the whips going on. I guess Storm's men are keeping order. I have my own ideas about how they're doing it.
4: So have I.
3: Suppose you can take the watch a bit, ma'am. I thought I'd check our course on the charts.
4: I'll take it, mister.
3: I won't be long, miss.
5: Would we speak to a lonely sailing man, good Quaker maid?
4: Passengers are not permitted on the quarterdeck.
5: Well, this one is. Look, Charity, maybe I'm going soft, but I'd like you to understand.
4: I do understand perfectly.
5: But you don't. You only look at all this from one point of view. I'm a slaver, yes. But slavery is a recognized business. If ever there's a law against it, I'll quit it.
4: There is a law, Mr. Storm. But it's the kind you wouldn't possibly understand.
5: There's something else you don't consider. Your father will profit from this voyage. His share will be 10 times what he could have made from an ordinary cargo.
4: And that's all that matters. You can't consider...

0: conceive of anything being more important to a man than the profit that he makes.
1: Yes, Charlie, I can. From the moment I met you, I've realized there is something more important. It's that I want to talk to you about.
0: What is that?
1: I don't know. I'd better go below and see.
2: Storm! Mr. Storm, sir!
1: Here, Marcus. What is it? What's wrong below?
2: It's bad, Storm. Majola here says the natives have been threatening to rebel, and I guess this is it.
1: What about that, Majola?
3: He's fooled by the storm. See, Storm is wise men.
2: They've gotten clubs for themselves by tearing planking and beams right out of the ship.
0: What's that pounding?
2: They're trying to break down the barrier that holds them off from the rest of the ship. Once they do, there's no stopping.
1: But what caused this? Majola, why are they turned this way all of a sudden?
3: Not all of a sudden, Buona. Some of the slaves seek. For 3 days, ask your guards to give help.
0: Is that true? Did your men refuse to help slaves who were sick?
1: Naturally, slaves always pretend to be
0: sick. You, interpreter, take me where those natives are.
1: Charity, wait a minute. You don't know what you're doing.
0: You'd better stay here, Mr. Storm. You might be in danger if you come with me.
1: Charity, I forbid it.
0: You forbid it.
1: Listen to me. This pretending to be sick is an old trick with slave cargoes. They do it to get white men among them, then they kill them. You can't go in there.
0: Oh, can't I? Logan, Thomas, hold him. Now, Majola, I want to help those natives in there, but I can't do it without you. Will you go in with me?
1: Charity, let me go, you fools. Tell her no, Majola.
0: Well, Majola.
3: Great danger. These people like crazy. If Mansard not fear, Majola not fear. We'll go.
0: Good. All right, you. Open the barrier, and then stand back.
1: Don't do it, Charity. Don't.
0: I said open the barrier.
4: Yes, ma'am.
0: Now, Majola, tell them the white woman is their friend.
3: Esma, Esma, Mazunga, Mazuri, Sara, Kiki. Mazunga, Mazuri, Sara, Kiki.
0: Tell them that she comes to bring healing to their sick.
3: Ilina na Nyolo, Uganga, Yafi.
1: Charity.
0: Come, Majola.
1: In the name of heaven, come back here.
0: Ask them where the sick ones are.
3: Masikini, Watu, Mawafi.
5: Hapa, Karibu.
3: He say this way, Mem Saab. Here, this man.
0: Yes. His legs broke. Tell him I promise him that he'll walk again.
3: Mazunga and Jakey, na wewe, in Vega Baribari.
6: Mazuri, Mem Saab, Mazuri, Mem
3: Saab. And now the others.
0: And now, where are they?
3: 2 women here.
0: Poor souls. It's all right. You needn't be afraid. I'm not going to hurt you. I've come to help you. Well, they are sick. Fever. They'll have to be taken forward where I can take care of them. Now, Majola, there is something you must tell them all.
3: Majola, wait.
0: Tell them that if they'll give up their weapons and have faith in me, I'll promise them their liberty, all of them.
3: Memsa Biulu, Pumuatu Nashamba, Sakidwindagi.
0: And now, sing some sort of chant or song that they know so that will quiet them. Start it, Majola.

0: Charity, you're all right.
1: Mr. Thorgerson, there's a man in there with a broken leg. See that it's tended to. And the women with the fever are to be carried forward where I can take care of them.
2: Yes, miss.
0: Charity, Charity, you're crazy, crazy and wonderful to have gone in there.
1: Your slaves will be all right now, Mr. Storm. And I dare you to use a whip on them again.
0: Charity, Charity, listen to me. I want you to know that... Charity!

0: good idea, yes, girl, but it's dangerous. No seaman in his right mind would think of it. What are you talking about?
1: But it's worth a chance, Captain, to keep the Challenger from being known as a slaver. I tell you, I've studied the charts for 2 days, and if they're accurate, the plan can't fail. But we've got to do it tonight.
0: Well, all right. It's a long chance, but I'll take it.
1: Good.
0: Thorgerson, you change course 5 points to the southern. Give the crew orders to stand by for the night. Two points to westward, mister.
2: Aye, sir.
1: How much longer, Captain?
0: Well, it should be any minute if the charts are right.
3: There they are up on the quarterdeck. Come on, all of you.
4: I'll handle his men. Stay back there. Captain Mason, there's land off forward.
0: I don't have to have you tell me that.
4: But Havana's still 4 days away.
1: Who said it wasn't, mister?
4: Captain Mason, you changed the course during the night.
1: My father can run his own ship where he pleases.
3: Oh, no, he can't.
4: Quiet, Marcus.
3: Maybe we got something to say about where they are.
0: Watch out, Charity.
1: Captain, we did it.
3: Hey, what is this?
4: We've run aground.
1: You're right, Mr. Peterstorm. We've run aground. Run aground in shallows where the water's only 15 feet deep and the Challenger draws 18.
4: Then why are we standing here? Let's hit work to get the ship afloat again. Your crew and mine, Captain Mason.
0: We're no good.
1: The tide is full and already falling, and there's just one way to get the Challenger afloat.
4: What's that?
1: To unload ballast, mister.
4: Ballast?
1: I'm talking about property, Peterstorm. A cargo that's nothing to you but so many pounds of weight. But weight enough to release this ship from the shallows if she were free of it.
4: The slaves.
1: Exactly, the slaves. And look forward. Land, mister. And do you know what land it is? Haiti, a black man's land. And freedom for every man, woman, and child in that hold.
4: My compliments. A most ingenious plan. What are you waiting for?
1: The agreement. My father is still responsible for the delivery of those slaves.
4: Oh, of course. You would want that. Here you are. And again, my compliments.
1: Thank you. And now, Mr. Thorgerson.
2: Yes, ma'am?
1: Release the slaves. Let the men swim ashore. Women and children, you'll take in boats.
2: Aye, aye, ma'am.
3: Oh, no, you don't. We all own a share in them slaves, and you ain't throwing her in the boat aboard. Ain't that right, miss?
4: Sheriff Marcus, I'm running.
3: Oh, no, you ain't, Storm. We're running ourselves. All right, Captain Mason. Get down from that quarterdeck. Come on, boys.
1: You just try to get us down from here.
4: Marcus, put away that gun. This is mutiny.
3: All right, then it's mutiny. It's time we was taking things over here. And just because you've gone soft on the girl, Storm, don't think you're going to stop us.
4: Oh, no.
5: Peter, look out. Peter!
4: Ferguson, Captain Mason, call your men. Charity, get to your cabin. Hurry!

0: Peter, are you sure you're all right?
1: Yeah, I'll be all right. But it's not quite clear to me what happened. It was careless of me to let myself get shot.
0: Marcus did that.
1: Marcus?
0: Yes, just before I hit him with a marlin spike.
1: Oh, oh.
0: Don't. You must lie still.
1: Oh. And the slaves?
0: Oh, we put them ashore at Haiti. And your crew with them.
1: My crew?
0: My father let them go. Well, it was that or taking them to Boston to be tried for mutiny.
1: Oh, I see. Well, I'll miss him at the trial. And on the yardarm, it'll be less interesting to hang alone.
0: Suppose I told you that you'd had your trial and been acquitted.
1: Been what?
0: Well, Peter, tell me, why did you turn on Marcus and your men? That wasn't the action of a slaver.
1: I was through with slavery the moment you walked alone into that mob of savages.
0: Peter.
1: You're right, Charity. There is a law against it. A law that I needed you to make me understand.
0: Peter, darling.
1: Charity Mason, Peter Storm is a man without a ship, without a cargo, without anything except the very worst of reputations. But he loved you. Charity. To kiss a defenseless man, thee indeed is a brazen wench.
0: And not an orchid in a thousand miles.
1: Oh, Charity, be crazy. Just once again, say that you'll marry me. Will you, Charity?
0: Who knows, Mr. Peter Storm? If thee has faith and hope, well, I have a great fondness for my sisters.

0: In just a few seconds, Ginger Rogers will come before the Silver Curtain to greet you personally. But first, here's a man to remind you of a very important fact. John Conte.
1: That important fact, ladies and gentlemen, is simply, there are just 24 more days for you to pick out that very special Christmas gift. 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And now to Conrad Nagel, who is bringing to the center of the silver stage Ginger Rogers, star of our play tonight and co-star with Fred Astaire of the forthcoming RKO production, The Castle.
0: Well, Ginger, this is quite an occasion for us tonight.
2: Thank you, Conrad. It is quite an occasion for me, too. I've looked forward to my first appearance on the Silver Theater for a long time, but I hadn't known it'd be as exciting as all this. You're such nice people to give me a hero like Jack Arnold and a father like William Farnham and a different type of play like Captain Had a Daughter.
0: Well, our sponsor should hear that, Miss Rogers.
2: All right. You might tell them that I have a very sisterly feeling toward their 1847 Rogers Brothers First Love.
0: You're both carrying on a great name, Ginger.
2: Oh, but it isn't only that our names are alike, Conrad.
0: No?
2: No. 1847 Rogers Brothers First Love and I have had dinner together almost every evening since last Christmas, you see.
0: I see, and I think it's wonderful.
2: Good night, Conrad, and good night, everyone.
0: Good night, Ginger Rogers. We'll expect you back on the Silver Theater soon.
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0: This is Radio 1950. The greatest stars of our time on one big program. And the most fabulous part about this, darlings, is that every Sunday we will present other stars of the same magnitude. Pardon me if I sound like a name dropper, but just listen to three or four of the names we've lined up for next week's show. Groucho Marx, Fanny Bryce, Jane Powell, and Ezio Penza. Well, now, don't just sit there with your mouths open, darlings. I know what you're thinking. You think such a radio show every week is impossible. And I'm sure that after you hear our first broadcast, you're going to say that show was impossible. Oh, no, that doesn't sound quite right, does it? But NBC says nothing is impossible. All it takes is courage, vision, and a king-sized bundle of dough. Each week there will be comedy, drama, music, all performed by the biggest stars we can find. Of course, darlings, now and then a clinker may sneak in, but we're going to try...
1: Just a minute, just a minute. I heard that last remark and I resemble it.
0: Chill and you ready! Jimmy, darling, this is really...
1: Don't darling me. I heard you call me a clinker.
0: Now, Jimmy, I did no such thing.
1: I heard what you said, clinker. S-T-I-N.
0: No, Jimmy, no. You know I've never accused you of being a clinker. I'm deliriously happy you dropped everything out in Hollywood just to appear on our show.
1: Oh, I didn't come here just for this. I'm here on a secret mission to the United Nations.
0: Really?
1: I've been listening to them UN meetings, and I found out something.
0: What's that, darling?
1: You know what I think?
0: No.
1: I think Malik and Vyshinsky are communists.
0: Jim, USSR?
1: Of course I'm sure. That's why I'm here.
0: Well, I'm glad you're with us, because when we first decided to do this show, I said it wouldn't be a big show without Jimmy Durante.
1: You did? Now, that's the kind of a line I can sink my teeth into. Let me read that again. You did?
0: I certainly did. I insisted you be on the show.
1: Oh, you had to insist, huh?
0: No, no, no. I even wrote them a letter recommending you. I said, gentlemen, I have known Jimmy Durante for a great many years, and I have always found him to be 5 feet 8 inches tall.
1: 5 feet 9 inches. I now wear my hair in an upsweep. Since last I saw you, I grew some.
0: Oh, I don't think you are, darling. No, I wouldn't settle for anybody but you, because I've always been your greatest admirer.
1: Well, that makes it anonymous. Because... because for years I've admired you from afar.
0: With that nose, darling, how else?
1: Chaloo, that's a fight how you do. Goodbye.
0: Oh, no, Jimmy, Jimmy, come back. After all I went through to get you on this program.
1: You mean it was because of my beauty and charm?
0: No, darling.
1: My winning smile?
0: No, darling.
1: My swooning voice?
0: No, darling.
1: Please, I'm running out of reasons.
0: Jimmy, I have a date off the show tonight. Would you care to join us? I'll get a girl for you.
1: Oh, no, not me. I don't go out on blind dates. The other day, a friend of mine gave me the number of a...

Snuggling up close to the phone, I says, Durante speaking. How about going out with me tonight? She says, before I go out with you, what do you look like? What a dilemma. Should I tell her the truth and be turned down? Or should I lie and worry about it later? There was...

You know, the other night, I made a blind date the same way over the phone. I said, hello. She says, hello, come right over. When I got there, she took one look at my nose and said, you sure must have hurried, you forgot to hang up the phone. Yes, it's...

I'm just an in-between rascal, that's all. 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Now,

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Let's analyze the facts. I can safely say I'm as pretty as Van Johnson. I can safely say I'm as pretty as Tyrone Power. I can safely say I'm as pretty as Cary Grant. As long as this show isn't on television, I can safely say anything. I had a blind date with a beautiful gal, and after that, I met her every night for 3 weeks straight. I was crazy about her, because every time I kissed her, she used to keep her eyes closed. One night, she opened her eyes, and what happened? I never saw her again.

0: Jimmy, darling, I don't know how you do it. 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You're a genius. Hey, Jimmy. You're a genius, Jimmy.
1: Oh, I wouldn't say genius.
0: Okay, darling, I won't.
1: Wait a minute. Wait a minute. Put up a little fight, can't you?
0: Now, no time for that, Jimmy. I must now introduce our next guest.
1: Yep. Wait a minute. You mean somebody else is in this show?
0: Of course, my sweet.
1: I thought you said I was the only one.
0: Oh, no, my darling. We have three exciting stars coming up now. Then Broadway's biggest hit, Call Me Madam. Presented by Leland Haywood, the music by Irving Berlin, booked by Howard Lindsay and Russell Crouse, and dances staged by Jerome Robbins. And here are the stars I was telling you about. Ethel Merman, Paul Lucas, and Russell Knight.
1: Okay, Chaloo. I'm going to my dressing room. If you need help, call me. And from the looks of these characters, you'll be needing some pretty soon.
0: Well, I'm sure I won't need any help here. Because in Call Me Madam, the great Merman is rocking Broadway in her role as Lady Ambassador. She got the job as ambassador because she was Washington's most popular party thrower. Now tell us, Ethel, how you became the hostess with the mostest on the ball.

0: Not the priestess with the leastess, but the hostess with the mostess, with the mostess of the ball.
1: The country... The country Ethel is ambassador to is Luxembourg. Now, don't look for it on your maps, darlings. It's strictly a musical comedy country full of politics, peasants, and Paul Lucas.
2: Welcome to Lichtenburg. I don't think you know much about us. Except, of course, our famous Lichtenburg cheese. I know very well you enjoy it, and we would enjoy it too. But we can't afford it, for we must have dollars, and so we send it to you. At the moment, I am not very popular. As finance minister, I had to cancel our annual Lichtenburg fair. I shall absolutely decline to serve in this post again in next week's cabinet. I shall try to be foreign minister. I'm very curious about this new American ambassador, this fabulous Mrs. Sally Adams. What a fantastic country this America. First they create the atom bomb, and then they send a woman as ambassador to Lichtenburg. How they love to play with explosives. But Lichtenburg won't be offended. We'll manage to stay alive.

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Luxembourg, being a musical comedy country, Paul Lucas turns down the loan. But Ethel falls in love with this new type guy, and she doesn't mind dropping a few hints about the way she feels.

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Lichtenberg being a musical comedy country, Paul Lucas turns down the loan. But Ethel falls in love with this new type guy, and she doesn't mind dropping a few hints about the way she feels.

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Well, Ethel and Russell have rough going in their respective love affairs, so they put their heads together, and they're going to sing about it for you.

0: Now, I'm not going to tell you how it all comes out, darlings, because you'll be wanting to see it for yourselves one of these years. But to you, Ethel Merman, Paul Lucas, and Russell Knipe, a million congratulations.
1: Thank you.
2: Thank you.
0: And well, now, Ethel, darling, here you are in another musical hit that's sure to run at least 2 years. How many does that make, Ethel? I'll bet you've been in about 30 musicals that have run at least 2 years.
1: Well, I don't know the exact number, dear, but I'll look it up in my bank book.
0: Yes, dear. Oh, and Paul, darling, finding Ethel in a musical, well, that's no novelty. But how did you, a dramatic actor, decide to do a Broadway musical?
2: Well, Tallulah, it's a long story.
0: Yeah, well, that's very
2: you
0: interesting,
2: see,
0: darling.
2: It was...
0: Ethel, I suppose you must be bothered by hundreds of friends calling up for tickets for your shows. Of course, I wouldn't dream of bothering you about the two that I've been trying to get.
2: A man stopped me on the street in Hollywood one day.
1: Oh, it's no bother at all. I happen to have 2 tickets with me, but they're way back in the fourth row, and knowing your eyes...
0: I'll take them. Oh, by the way, are you still charging the same brokerage fee you charge for Annie Gets a Gun?
2: And this man said to me, Paul, how are you? And I said, oh, I cannot complain.
1: Why, Tallulah, dear, I wouldn't dream of charging you. Now that you've had to become a radio announcer.
0: Please.
2: And this man says to me, Paul, what are you doing now? And I said, I'm talking to you. And we both laughed, except him.
0: Oh, Ethel, darling, darling, for your information, I will have you know that I just finished a long run in Private Lives. And if you remember also... Miss Merman, you came to see me in that with 2 tickets I gave you.
1: Well, I felt someone should show up, dear.
2: Well, this man and I stood there talking on the street for about an hour, and I caught a very bad cold.
0: Ethel, my pet, Private Lives happened to be one of my biggest hits. And there were many others, as you well know, the Little Foxes, if you please.
1: I've been in a few myself. There was Girl Crazy.
0: Dark Victory.
1: Anything Goes.
0: Skin of Our Teeth.
1: Panama Hattie.
0: Private Lives.
1: Annie Get Your Gun.
0: Private Lives.
2: So I went home and took a hot bath. But my cold didn't get better.
1: Call Me Madam.
0: Pal Joey.
1: You weren't in Pal Joey.
0: No, but Jean Kelly, who happens to be one of my very best friends, was in it, and she gave me 2 tickets.
1: She got you tickets.
2: So I finally decided I'd better go and see my doctor.
1: And besides, Lou, Pal Joey happens to be a musical, something you've never been in, my dear.
0: Well, of course I haven't, darling. I'm in a legitimate theater. The great dramatic plays.
2: My doctor is a specialist in colds. He has them all the time.
1: Great plays, huh? Rodney, it was beautiful while it lasted. But now we've come to the parting of the ways. We are through, finished, fini. Choice of one.
0: Musical. Musicals, indeed. I got rhythm.
2: And my doctor cured me.
0: I got rhythm. I got rhythm.
2: Who can ask for anything more?
0: Oh, Paul, my dear Paul. I've neglected you, haven't I? Now, what were you saying, dear?
2: Well, it is a long story, Tallulah. You see, a man stopped me on the street in Hollywood one day.
1: Oh, Tallulah, dear, will you excuse me? I have to go to my dressing room and change for my next scene.
0: Of course, Ethel. Go right ahead. It was so nice talking to you. We always have such stimulating conversations when we get together, don't we, darling?
1: Oh, I wouldn't have missed it for the world. And I want you to know, Tallulah, that Paul and I have had such fun working with you, haven't we, Paul?
2: And this man says to me, Paul,
1: I want you to know, Tallulah, that it's an honor and a pleasure to be on the same stage with such a gracious and talented artist as you are.
0: Now, just a minute. What do you mean by that?
1: Oh, Tallulah, for goodness sake, let's not start that again, because if you do, I'm liable to haul off and ring your chimes.
0: If anybody is going to ring my chimes around here, I'm going to ring my chimes. This is NBC, the National Broadcasting Company.

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This is the National Broadcasting Company Sunday extravaganza with the most scintillating personalities in show business. 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The big stars in our first program are Fred Allen, Mindy Carson, Jimmy Durante, Jose Ferrer, Portland Hoffa, Frankie Lane, Paul Lucas, Ethel Merman, Russell Knight, Danny Thomas, and Meredith Wilson. And here is your hostess, the glamorous Tallulah Bankhead.

0: You know, darlings, we have more stars on this show than there are in the Milky Way, from the candy bar of the same name. We have assembled in our show in Radio City Center Theater in New York some of the greatest entertainers of our times. We have such people as...
1: Just a minute. Hold the show. Stop that dialogue.
0: James Durante, what's the matter now?
1: What's the matter, she says. I'm sitting in my dressing room in front of my mirror, plucking my eyebrows, putting on my makeup. Max Factor Ingenue number 2. When I look in the mirror, and the fella in the mirror ain't doing the same thing as I'm doing.
0: Well, who was it?
1: I don't know, but there he is standing out there now.
0: Oh, Jimmy, that's Danny Thomas. Danny, darling.
1: Just a minute, you.
2: You mean me?
1: Yeah, you. I want to ask you a question. Answer yes or no. Where did you get that nose?
2: I might ask you the same question. Where did you get your nose?
1: I had this nose for years.
2: Well, I've had my nose for years.
0: Oh, now, please, darling.
1: Stay out of this, no nose. This is a catastrophe. There's only room on this program for one schnozzola. Either he takes his nose and goes, or I take my nose and goes.
0: Goodbye, Jimmy, darling.
1: This is sabotage. Okay, I'm going, and after the show, I'll be waiting outside for you and your nose.
2: Yeah, what are you going to do about my nose?
1: I'll cross that bridge when I come to it.
3: Whimsical character, isn't he? Another impersonator. I suppose everybody thinks he can do an impression of Jimmy Durante.
0: Oh, darling, that was.
3: How do you like the nerve of that guy? He doesn't like my nose. You didn't even give it a chance. I should have said it's a kind of a nose that grows on you, I should have said. Who did you think he is, Durante?
0: It was.
3: Either your nose goes or my nose goes, he says. I should have said, well, you take yours and blow, I should have said. I should have said, now look here, Durante,
4: That was Durante?
0: In person.
4: Why didn't you tell me? He's my favorite. I've idolized him ever since I was a kid.
0: Oh, well, Danny, you can apologize to him later.
4: Well, I most certainly will apologize. I'll get down on my hands and nose. I mean, knees.
3: But look, Tallulah, I don't want any trouble with anybody. I'm at peace with the world. Honest, I am. I've been to a psychiatrist. I feel wonderful. As a matter of fact, I have a song on the subject.
0: Oh, all right, Danny. Will you tell us about it, Danny?
3: I'd love to tell you about it. There seems to be so much chaos in the world. People hating everybody and everybody in a big hurry to die. I figured that a little philosophy would help. In other words, things aren't so bad that they couldn't be worse, so don't worry, they'll be worse. The title of the song is Take It Easy, Be Casual, Relax. Does this hectic world around you get you down? Are you gloomier than anyone in town? May I, in all humility, suggest a simple cure, and if you care to heed it, you'll be happier, I'm sure. For instance, when you're betting on a horse, you're gonna win, of course. You're already planning on 2 new Cadillacs. When you lose, make this note just before you cut your throat. Take it easy, be casual, relax. Or when you come home late some night, you don't put out the lights as you quietly remove your coat and your slacks.

No, I say that because you can be too casual. And if you're too casual, you're liable to become blasé. And if you're blaze, you're not having fun. No, with you, everything is, so what? That's an awful thing. And drive people to suicide. So what? I know a story about a fellow out on the West Coast, not so long ago. He went to a rancher. And he said to the fellow, sell me your horse. I don't care how much you charge me. I have to have this horse delivered to my house tomorrow. The next day, the horse was delivered. The fellow said to the rancher, bring the horse into the house, take him right into the bathroom, and put him in the bathtub. If the request was silly, but it was complied with. And the rancher said, friend, I've been selling horses for nigh under 40 years. That's the first one I ever put in a bathtub. What you want that horse in the bathtub for? The fellow said, look, it's my brother-in-law from the East. One of them wise guys, driving me nuts. Nothing impresses this guy. I took him to MGM Studios. I got Clark Gable's autograph for him. I said to him, aren't you excited, Clark Gable? He says, so what? I took him to the Brown Derby, to the Coliseum, to the Rose Bowl. I said, isn't this sensational? He says, so what? Nothing disturbs that guy. Nothing excites him. Everything is, so what? Well, tomorrow morning when he comes running out of the bathroom and he says, hey, there's a horse in the bathtub. I'm going to say, so what? Take it easy. Be calm and be cool. Men, if your wife runs off with all your jack, it could be worse. She might come back. And bring her mother with her. That was cruel. I apologize. I wish to apologize to all the mothers-in-law present and those who are listening. Not mine, just to those present. I'm not going to tell mother-in-law jokes. I stopped telling those kind of jokes 14 years ago. That's when I got married. Since then, they haven't been so funny. But I read a story in a book on folklore called Mother-in-Law Relativity. That to me is as fine a bit of psychology coupled with humor I've ever read. And you've got to hear it. Two women meet in the street. And after the usual salutations, one woman says, and tell me, darling, how's your daughter? She said, my daughter, thank God. They're lucky. My daughter married a man that's a prince. You don't let her put her hands in cold water. She stays in bed till 12 o'clock noon every day. Shops by sex like a movie star. And what do you think? Every afternoon, drinks cocktails. My daughter's very lucky. The woman said, that's wonderful. And how's your son? Son? Don't ask. That poor boy. He married one of those fancy schmancy girls that's got to stay in bed till 12 o'clock noon every day. Spends all of his money by sex and she's a drunkard, drinks cocktails all the time.

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1: How can I ever repay you for coming?
2: With money.
1: Now, no schmo he.
2: I was only joking, Tallulah. Believe me, I'm honored to be listed among the great names on this show. I would have appeared on this song, in this program for a song.
1: Well, how lucky for me, because I was wondering about how to introduce Mindy Carson. Mindy, darling.
3: Hello, Tallulah. Hello, Danny.
1: Mindy, Danny just told me that he would do this show for a song. So it's up to you, darling. How about it?
3: Oh, yes, I'd love to. I'd like to sing my latest RCA Victor recording. It's called A Rainy Day Refrain.

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1: Just 10 days from now, Broadway will have its first showing of a new movie which has already stirred vast excitement in all who love the tradition of a great performer in a great play. The movie is Stanley Kramer's production of Rostand's immortal comedy, Cyrano. And here in a sneak preview is the distinguished young star of the picture, José Ferrer, as Cyrano de Bergerac.

0: The time, 17th century France. The place, the Theatre Bourgogne in Paris. Angrily mounted on a chair, just below the footlights, is the heroic figure of Cyrano de Bergerac, who has just stopped the play and ordered the foppish actor Montfleury off the stage. In all France, there is no one to match Cyrano as swordsman, poet, playwright, and wit. And in all France, nay, in all the world, there is no nose to match the size of Cyrano's outlandish nose. Ah, but a member of the audience dare speak.
1: Monsieur, how dare you interrupt the play? What a scandal to send the great Montfleury scampering from the stage tail between his legs. Did you know the Comte de Guiche is his patron? Who is yours?
2: No one.
1: No one? No patron?
2: I said no.
1: What? No great lord to cover with his name?
2: No, I have told you twice. Must I repeat? No, sir. No patron.
1: And when do you leave Paris?
2: Sir?
1: The Comte de Guiche has a long arm.
2: Mine is longer, by the 3 feet of my sword.
1: Yes, yes. But your dream of daring...
2: I do dream of daring. But you may go now. But you may go. Or tell me, why are you staring at my nose?
1: No, I...
2: Does it astonish you?
1: Oh, your grace misunderstands.
2: Is it long and soft and dangling like a trunk?
1: I never said I...
2: Or crooked like an owl's beak?
1: Really,
2: perhaps a pimple ornaments the end of it?
1: Oh, no.
2: Or a fly parading up and down? What is this portent?
1: Oh, please.
2: This phenomenon?
1: I have been careful not to look.
2: Oh, and why not, if you please?
1: Why?
2: It disgusts you, then?
1: Oh, my dear
2: Does
1: sir.
2: Does its color appear to you unwholesome?
1: Oh, by no means.
2: Or its form obscene?
1: Not in the least.
2: Then why assume this deprecating manner? Possibly you find it just a trifle large.
1: Oh, no. Small. Very small. Infinitesimal. Tiny.
2: What? You accuse me of absurdity. Small my nose? Why, magnificent my nose.
1: My collar, you're choking.
2: You pug, you knob, you buttonhead. Know that I glory in this nose of mine, for a great nose indicates a great man. Genial, courteous, intellectual, virile, and courageous. Whilst your face, that blank, inglorious concavity which my right hand finds on top of you, is as devoid of pride, of poetry, of soul, of picturesqueness, of contour, of character, of nose, in short, as that which at the end of that limp spine of yours, my left foot...
1: Oh, help! Help! Help the guard! Help! Ah, Comte de Guiche, save me!
3: Presently, this fellow will grow tiresome. Eh, Valvaire?
4: Oh, he blows his big horn.
3: Huh? Well, don't just stand there, Valvaire. You're the finest swordsman in France. Do something.
4: Gladly. Monsieur de Bergerac, your nose is rather large.
2: Rather?
4: Oh, well.
2: Is that all?
4: Well, of course.
2: Ah, no, young sir, you're too simple. Why, you might have said, oh, a great many things. Mon Dieu, why waste your opportunity? For example, thus. Aggressive. I, sir, if that nose were mine, I would have it amputated on the spot. Friendly. How do you drink with such a nose? Descriptive. 'Tis a rock, a crag, a cape. A cape? Say rather a peninsula. Inquisitive. What is that receptacle? A razor case or a portfolio? Kindly. Ah, do you love the little birds so much that when they come and sing to you, you give them this to perch on? Cautious. Take care. A weight like that might make you top-heavy. Eloquent. When it blows, the typhoon howls. Dramatic. When it bleeds... the Red Sea. Simple. When do they unveil the monument? Military. Beware. A secret weapon. Respectful, sir, I recognize in you a man of parts, a man of prominence. Enterprising. What a sign for some perfumer. Practical. Why not a lottery with this as the grand prize? Or literary. Was this the nose that launched 1,000 ships? These, my dear sir, are some of the things you might have said had you some tinge of letters or of wit to color your discourse. But of wit not so, you never had an atom. And of letters, you need but three to write you down. A-S-S.
5: What?
2: Ass.
5: Sir, I warn you.
2: And I, sir, warn you. Moreover, if you had the intention here before these folk to make a jest of me, be sure you would not then articulate the 20th part of half a syllable of the beginning. For I say these things lightly enough myself about myself, but I allow none else to utter them.
5: Insolent puppy, dolt, bumpkin, fool.
2: How do you do? And I, Cyrano, Savinien, Hercule de Bergerac.
3: Vicomte Valvert, come.
5: Such arrogance, this scarecrow who... Look at him. No ribbons, no lace, not even gloves.
2: True. I carry my adornments only on my soul, decked with deeds instead of ribbons, crowned with a white plume of freedom.
5: But
2: I have no gloves. A pity, too. I had one, the last one of an old pair, and lost that. It's very careless of me. Some gentleman offered me an impertinence. I left it in his face.
5: So be it. Your sword.
2: My sword. You shall die exquisitely.

0: Well, Jose, that was a very exciting performance you gave us, Cyrano. And I know when everyone sees you in the pictures, they'll be even more thrilled. But I hope Broadway hasn't lost you to the movies entirely, you know, because, well, there are critics who consider you the greatest actor on the American stage today.
1: Oh, well, now, Tallulah, I wouldn't say the greatest.
0: Okay, darling, I won't.
1: Now, wait a minute, Tallulah. Put up a little fight, can't you?
2: I'd like to meet this gentleman, if I may, Miss Bankhead.
0: Oh, of course, darling. Jose, this is Meredith Wilson. Meredith, say hello to Jose Ferrer.
2: Hello, Jose Ferrer.
1: How do you do?
2: Why, Mr. Ferrer, I certainly enjoyed that little recitation you just spoke.
3: Recitation?
2: Yeah, about the fellow with the big nose. It reminded me of a fellow back home. He had a big nose, too, named Wally Parker.
1: A nose named Wally Parker?
2: Yes. No, his name was Wally Parker. Do you think I meant his nose was named Wally Parker? No, his name was Wally Parker. How do you like that, Miss Bankhead? He thought I meant his nose was named Wally Parker.
0: Meredith, dear boy, will you go on with your sordid little story?
2: Yes. Well, this all happened back in my hometown, Mason City, Iowa.
1: Yes, a one-nighter.
2: Yeah. And one night he was going to propose to his girl, Susie Witherspoon. But on account of his nose, he just couldn't get up the courage to ask her to marry him. Well, she finally married a fellow named Ralph Douglas. He's in the feed business. They're very happy.
1: Tallulah, is this the fellow who made that brilliant music for our...
0: Yes, yes, darling, it is. But he's written a lot of beautiful songs, too. He has a new one now called The Peony Bush. How about it, Meredith? Will you play it?
2: Sure, I'd be glad to. Oh, by the way, I just happened to remember. The fella's name was Ben Parker, not Wally. That makes it even funnier.
0: Will you play Peony Bush?

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1: Fellas, attention, please. I didn't like the way you played that last number. There's going to be a rehearsal of the orchestra right after the show. Didn't like the way the clarinet section sounded at all. I want you five fellas. Should be only four. Let me see now. There's Cousin Ed, Uncle Walter, Uncle Morton, and Gramps. Mm-hmm. Hey, you, that fifth fellow over there, who are you?
2: It ain't Wally Parker, kiddies.
1: Fred Allen!
3: Fred, come on out here. What are you doing in that orchestra?
2: Well, NBC, you through being convulsed?
3: Yes, darling.
2: Well, NBC... NBC has tried me on radio, and they've tried me on television. Now, while they're waiting for a new medium to come along, they're trying me on this special assignment with my clarinet, sort of freelancing.
3: I see, darling. Now, what special assignment?
2: Well, first, the announcer, Ed Hurley, he has to ad-lib something about...
0: This portion of the program was brought to you by RCA Victor, world leader in radio first and recorded music first in television, and by the Whitehall Pharmacal Company, makers of Anacin, Colonos, Bisodol, and other fine drug products.
2: And then I'm supposed to play... First chimes, the first time you ever had a half a tone chimes in the history. And then I am supposed to say, this is NBC, the National Broadcasting Company.
3: Fred, my darling, you fool.
2: Oh, yeah.
3: It's so nice to have you back on radio. I've missed you.
2: Oh, so you are the one. According to Hooper, you are the one.
3: No, darling, we've all missed you. Why don't you come back, Fred?
2: Well, I'll tell you, darling. I have been dabbling in something which, for the want of a better name, we shall call television.
3: Please, darling, people are eating.
2: Oh, I'm sorry. Say, you didn't by any chance happen to see me on my first television show, did you?
3: No, I didn't, Fred.
2: You weren't home?
3: Oh, yes, I was home, darling.
2: Oh, no set, darling?
3: No guts, darling.
2: Well, you know television's a new medium, and I have discovered why they call it a medium. Because nothing is well done, or very little.
3: Oh, darling, I think you're so funny.
2: So you are the one.
3: No, Fred. No, seriously speaking, darling.
2: Well, as if we haven't been. What else?
3: Well, no. Why did you leave radio?
2: Well, I'll tell you, Tallulah. They wanted me to do one of those programs where you call up people on the telephone and ask them questions and give them prizes, you see. And that's why I quit and went into television.
3: Do you mean?
2: Yes, it was a choice between the medium and the telephone.
3: Wait for laugh. Oh, excuse me.
2: No, don't read the stuff in parentheses. You skip that.
3: Oh, I'm sorry, Fred. I'm sorry. Well, anyway, I'm glad I was able to get you back on radio, even if it is only as a guest.
2: Uh-huh.
3: You know, when they told me about this big-name broadcast, I told them it wouldn't be a big-name broadcast without you, Fred.
2: Well, in radio, Fred has been a four-letter word for some time.
3: Oh, in fact, fact, I insisted that they put you on this show.
2: Well, you insisted? You met with some stiff opposition, did you?
3: Well, I had to go through channels.
2: Oh, I say, I've read about those channels, but I had thought of coming to back to radio if I could find a new formula, a format, you know. I did get one idea, and strangely enough, it came from Portland. She seemed to think that if I...
4: Mr. Allen!
2: Well...
4: Mr. Allen!
2: Well, as I stand here and feign surprise, if it isn't Portland now. Portland, Georgia, I had some more here. See, we didn't rehearse the audience. It says applause after this, but this is... rehearsal. This is what's mixing things. Portland, you're just in time. This is Tallulah Bankhead.
3: Hello, Portland. I'm glad to see you.
4: How do you do, sir?
3: Portland, I understand that you weren't on the first television show Fred did. Why was that?
4: Well, my dress wasn't cut low enough.
3: Oh. You mean a dress with a V-neck?
4: A TV neck.
2: Well, before this conversation gets too fey... Portland, how about telling Tallulah the idea you thought up for a radio show for me?
4: Oh, I didn't think of it. No. Mama thought of it.
2: Oh, your mother is writing for radio now? Well, by the way, I was on television the other night, Portland. Did your mother see me?
4: Oh, she never could.
2: You mean that your mother thinks that I...
4: As Mama put it, to the high heavens.
2: Ad-lib, a stinging retort.
3: Fred, you're reading the parentheses.
2: Oh, the parentheses, this jumbo type. Oh, yes, well, Portland, enough of Mama as a George Jean nothing. Now, how about this idea of hers for a radio show?
3: Yes, let's hear the idea.
2: The idea.
4: Well, Mama thought first you ought to have an announcer who's big and fat and jolly,
2: yeah,
4: and laughs all through the program.
2: Yucks it up, huh?
4: And you ought to get an orchestra leader who's tall, good-looking, and eats ham hocks.
2: Ham hocks? Well, say, Portland, that sounds like...
4: And you have a young fellow who sings, and his mother always wants you to pay him more money.
2: Singer, but Portland, that idea...
4: And you have a butler who drives your car, which is a broken-down Maxwell.
2: Maxwell, but...
4: And you have a quartet that sings your commercials.
2: Commercial, but...
4: And for your sponsor, you get a cigarette company.
2: Cigarette, but...
4: And you'll be the star of the show, Mr.
2: Oh,
4: Allen.
2: Really? I can be in it, too,
4: uh-huh.
2: Huh?
4: You wear a toupee,
2: yeah.
4: You're always 39 years old,
2: uh-huh.
4: You play a violin, and you do your own laundry,
2: yeah.
4: And you have a washing machine that you rent out to your neighbors,
2: say.
4: And you're very tight, and you keep your money down in a vault.
2: I'm sort of the pinch penny type, huh?
4: Yes, and that's a wonderful title. You could call it the Pinch Penny Program.
2: Well, I don't know, Portland. What's the future in becoming a salesman for Jell-O? I mean, where could you go?
4: Well, what's the matter? Do you think Mama's idea revolutionary?
2: Well, it is a little revolting.
4: What do you think, Miss Bankhead? You haven't had any lines for a whole page.
3: I was wondering when you'd notice, darling.
4: Do you think that kind of a program would go anywhere?
3: Yes, darling, to another network.
4: This idea right now, Mr. Allen.
2: No, I don't think I could...
4: But, Mr. Allen, what have you got to lose?
2: Face.
3: An excellent reason for doing it, darling. So on with the Pinch Penny program.
2: Pinch Penny.
5: The Pinch Penny program. Ha, ha, ha, ha, ha, ha. 30 minutes of hijinks with your favorite radio comedian, star of stage, screen, and laundry, Pinch Penny. Well, here it is, 7 o'clock, and Pinch Penny isn't here yet. I wonder where he can be.
2: Say, that always gets me. There's a guy who gets $25,000 a week for doing that program, and you know he's not going to be late. He's probably been standing there since noon with his bare money belt hanging out. Try another opening. Could you scare up another opening?
5: Okay. Well, as you know, ladies and gentlemen, this is the first show of the new season. And so we give you the star of our show just back from an extended 3-month, 40-cent tour of Radio City, Pinch Penny.
2: Hello again. This is Pinch Penny. And Don Thomas, you know that's not true. You know I took a cruise to Honolulu. It was a wonderful boat trip.
5: Really? How did you go, Mr. Penny? First class?
2: Well, not exactly.
5: Second class?
2: Well, no, you see...
5: Third class?
2: Well, no, Don Z.
5: Oh, then you must have gone steerage.
2: Steerage? Why, Don, how can you say that about me?
5: It's easy. Didn't you, find it pretty crowded down in steerage?
2: Don, for your information, I'll have you know that I had the whole boat to myself.
5: What boat was that?
2: Well, it was one of those little boats that hangs over the side of the big boat.
5: Oh, so you went stowaway.
2: Yes, that's the class I was trying to think of. And it's the only way to travel, Don, with the wind and the spray in my hair.
5: Yeah. Your hair, Mr. Penny?
2: Well, I had it hanging over the side of the boat. Now, stop that, Don.
5: Did you like Honolulu?
2: Oh, it's so colorful there. And I'll never forget the day we docked. All the little native boys standing on the pier and the people on the boat throwing pennies into the water and the way those little rascals dive in and fight to get that money.
5: They go to all that trouble for pennies?
2: Well, after all, Don, it's not taxable. No inheritance tax or anything. Liquid assets, you know, just as
5: now,
2: you pick it out.
5: Now, Mr. Penny, don't tell me that you...
2: Now, Don, please, after all, say, where is everybody? Where's Dennis? I want to talk to Dennis about his song for our first show.
5: Oh, here he is. Hello, Dennis.
6: Hello, Don. Mr. Penny, my mother thinks...
2: Hello, Dennis.
6: My mother thinks I ought to get more money for this new season.
2: I said hello, Dennis.
6: Hello, Mr. Penny. My mother thinks I ought to get more money for this new season.
2: Now, later, later, kid. Now, look, for your first song this year...
6: My mother thinks I'm underpaid.
2: Your mother doesn't know what she's talking about. Now, for your...
6: Ooh, what you said.
2: Now, for your first song...
6: My mother was the brains of the family.
2: Some brains. Now, look, kid, for your first song...
6: She was an honor graduate from the University of Southern California.
2: Come louder.
6: I say she was an honor graduate from the University...
2: Now, cut that out. I pay you ample salary.
6: You mean sample. My mother says that Bing Crosby makes as high as $50 a week and sometimes $75.
2: Well, Bing Crosby has a lot of interest. He's in the orange juice business. He owns a baseball club.
6: Where does he find the time for all that?
2: He makes movies. He runs a racetrack.
6: Where does he find the time for all that?
2: He has four sons.
6: Where does he find the time?
2: Dennis!
6: Where? Well, my mother either says I get money or I'll quit.
2: Well, goodbye, darling. Goodbye, Dennis.
6: Every time I open my mouth to quit, somebody says goodbye, darling. All right, goodbye. And my mother says she's going to send you back these pennies you sent from Honolulu.
5: Well. Mr. Penny, you don't mean you dove for pennies with those kids in Honolulu.
2: Well, the water was so delightfully warm, Donzie. And now I am in a spot. What am I going to do about a singer for the program?
5: Oh, don't worry about that. Singers are a dime a dozen.
2: They are? Where? Where can you get them for a dime a dozen? Where? Where are singers a dime for a dozen? Where?
5: There's a bunch of singers in a choral group here. Say, any of you boys want to sing on this program?
7: I'll sing.
2: All right, boy. Step over here. What's your name, son?
7: Frankie Lane.
2: Frankie Lane. Frankie Lane, that's not a very good stage name, son, if you want to get anywhere, I mean. But we'll change your name later. Sing, Frankie. Hold it just a minute, kid. Come in.
8: Mr. Penny?
2: Yes, I'm Mr. Penny.
8: Mr. Penny, I'm making a survey of all the men in this district. What is your age?
2: 39.
8: Well, we are making a list of all available men under 40. I am from your local draft board.
2: Oh. Well, I've been meaning to talk to you guys on the draft board about that. Sing, kid. I had this trouble during the Spanish-American War. You see, Mr. and Chauvin.

0: That was very good, kid, for a beginner. You can have the job.
1: Well, how about the money, Mr. Penny?
0: Money? Well, at a dime a dozen, that would be 1/12 of 10, would be 1/12 of...
1: I had an offer to sing on television with Fred Allen, you know.
0: Oh, please, people are eating, please. But I tell you what I will do. I'll take an option on you and think it over, mull it over a while for 30 days. I'll give you an advance, okay?
1: Golly, that's fine, Mr. Penny.
0: How about 5?
1: That'll be wonderful.
0: Here you are. There's 1, 2, 3, 4, 5.
1: Gee, thanks, Mr. Penny.
0: So long, kid.
1: Golly, Indian heads. And they're so bright and shiny.
2: Where is everybody, Mr. Penny? We got to have a rehearsal of the show.
0: Well, Porchester should be here any minute with the scripts.
2: Oh, here's Porchester now.
0: Oh, yes. Hello, Porchester.
3: Hello, both.
0: Now, look, darling. I mean, Porchester. Did you finish typing the scripts?
3: Yes, Bo, but I had a lot of trouble. It's tough to write on the typewriter with only 5 keys on it.
2: Only 5 letters on that typewriter?
0: Well, what's the matter with that? I've done very well with those 5 letters.
2: So what 5 letters are they, Porchester?
3: L-S, M-F, and T. Well, it's like sending up smoke signals.
0: Well, it's a Corona typewriter, isn't it?
2: Mr. Penny, I think you're the funniest.
3: Oh, so you're the one.
0: Well, I wish the rest of the cast would get here so we could rehearse.
2: Well, Mr. Penny, I have the quartet here if you wanted to run over the commercial.
0: We have no commercial. This is a sustaining program.
2: But they've already rehearsed it, Mr. Penny, haven't you, fellas?
0: But, fellas, we don't need a quartet. We have no commercial.
2: Okay, fellas, let them hear it.
0: But, fellas...
4: S-U-S-T-A-I-N-I-N-G, we're sustaining NBC. S-U-S-T-A-I-N-I-N-G, who's sustaining old TV?
0: But, fellas...
4: S-U-S-T-A-I-N-I-N-G, all the stars are here, you see.
0: S-U-S-T...
2: Quiet! Quiet!
0: Now, look. Whap! Another whale and I'll strike oil in it. Fellas, I haven't got time for that now. I'm waiting for my clarinet teacher. He's supposed to be here. I'm going to call him up and see what's keeping him. Hand me that phone, will you, Porchester?
3: Here you are, Bo.
0: Thank you. Hello? Hello, operator? What is the matter with those girls out there?
5: Mindy, blue eyes, it's flashing.
6: If they are, Ethel, it's the first time I ever saw them flash.
5: Did he give you a present when he got back from his vacation?
6: Yeah, he gave me a locket. Ain't it a beauty?
5: Oh, yeah, an Indian head.
6: But it's nice, though, isn't it?
5: Oh, they're a dime a dozen.
6: Oh, not these. They've gone up. They're 10 for a dime. But instead of bringing me expensive gifts, I sure wish he'd stop making up new rules.
5: Oh, Mindy, you're always telling me about your troubles. I have troubles, too, but you never ask me how I'm getting along.
6: All right, Ethel. How are you getting along?
5: Don't ask.
6: Hey, how are you getting along with Herman?
5: Don't ask.
6: Gee, I thought he was going to take you out Saturday night.
5: Didn't ask.
6: Why, I thought he had intentions.
5: Oh, sure he's got intentions, but he don't want to get married.
6: Oh, man, you sure got to hand it to him.
5: Not Herman. He takes it himself.
6: What's his name? You know, Harry.
5: Oh, I could never marry him.
6: Why not?
5: Well, we used to ride home on the subway together, and I got off on 34th Street, and he got off on 23rd Street.
6: So what?
5: So I realized I could never marry a man below my station.
6: Say, Echo, he's flashing again.
5: Maybe we ought to answer. Hello, hello, yes, hello.
0: Say, what's going on out there? I want you to get my clarinet teacher on the phone for me and tell him to come right down here. What? Oh, all right. I'll give you one, too. Gold diggers, copper diggers, Indian head she wants.
7: I'm back, Mr. Penny. My mother changed my mind.
0: Oh, she did.
7: But this is going to be my last season because For next year, my mother's got me a contract with Metro-Goldwyn-Mayer for $1,000 a week.
0: $1,000? Oop! Well.
7: That's right, $1,000 a week.
0: MGM signed a contract with you?
7: Ooh, signed.
0: Now cut that out.
8: Have no fear, Meredith Harris is here.
0: Well, it's about time. It's about time you showed up. Where were you?
8: Now, take it easy, Dad. I'm here, ain't I? Where was you, he asked me.
0: Where was you? I said, where were you?
8: Okay, if you're going to get geometrical about it. Well, ain't we dandy. If I'd have known, I'd have brung you an apple.
0: It's not brung, it's brought.
8: Ah, tell it to the morons. What goes around here? How about the rehearsal?
0: You'll have to wait until we get through with my clarinet lesson. Until my teacher comes, I think I'll do a little practicing. My teacher will be here any minute. He comes by bus, so it'll take a little while for him to get here.
7: I think I'll go down and have an ice cream soda.
9: I think I'll go down, too. I'll have an ice cream soda with you.
8: I'm going down, too. I can't stand any more of this.
9: Well, come with us. You're going to have a soda?
8: Yeah, I always take one jigger of soda. Gotta leave plenty of room for that good stuff on top.
0: Cowards!

0: You're back again, are you, Portland? Well, tell me, what did your mother think of the way we took off that sterling character she originated for radio?
1: Well, Mr. Allen, she doesn't think it's your type of program.
0: Oh, really?
1: She has another fellow in mind for
0: Mr. Livingston, I presume?
1: Well, she has got a wonderful idea that would just fit you.
0: Oh, another idea, really?
1: Uh-huh. She thinks you ought to have a program where you walk down an alley.
0: Yeah.
1: And you talk to people you meet there.
0: Yeah.
1: Like a southern congressman,
0: uh-huh.
1: An old farmer, and an Irishman.
0: And you tell a lot of old sure-file jokes and find myself broadcasting at the same time everybody else is listening to a quiz program someplace. I know what you mean, Paul, and I'm not going through that again. No, sir, I'm
2: Ladies and gentlemen, it is only coincidence that tonight marks the 8th anniversary of the passing of the immortal George M. Cohan. It is a fitting coincidence for us because we all somehow feel the presence, the friendly approval, the exhilaration one always knew when George M. was around. The big show would not be truly big if we did not have something here that was created by the greatest showman of them all. We have his songs, and we're going to sing them now, and we feel you'd like to sing along with us. So on stage, Jimmy, Fred, Danny, Ethel, Frankie, Mindy, everyone, and keep a place for me. Our cue, Meredith. It's time for George M. Cohan to take another bow, leading off with Fred Allen.

0: tonight from Hollywood.
1: God bless you, everyone.
0: Thank you, Tallulah. Good night, everybody. Good night to you all. This is NBC, the National Broadcasting Company.
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18: the Jack Benny program.
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19: 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So for your own real deep-down smoking enjoyment, smoke that smoke of fine tobacco, Lucky Strike. Excuse me, this is Kenny Delmar. Excuse me, I have a special announcement to make. Herbertides and cigarettes are back. Good news for those who prefer a cork-tipped cigarette. Herbertiden is back, and there's something about them you like. Herbertiden is back after being made only for the armed forces. Yes, Herbertiden is back. That cork-tipped cigarette, Herbertiden, available now for you. Yes, Herbertiden is back, and remember, there's something about them you like. There's something about them you like. This is Kenny Delmar. I trust you will welcome home Herbertiden. There's something about them you like.

0: And now, ladies and gentlemen, let's go back to last night and out to Jack Benny's house, where the whole gang has gathered for rehearsal.
1: Rochester, has everybody arrived for rehearsal?
2: Yes, sir. They're all in the library.
1: Good. Well, I'm ready.
2: Yes, sir. Mr. Jack Benny, everybody rise. The first rehearsal of the 26th program of the Lucky Strike series is now in session.
3: Good evening, Miss Livingston.
4: Good evening, Mr. Benny.
3: Good evening, Mr. Wilson.
5: Good evening, Mr. Benny.
3: Good evening, Mr. Harris.
6: Good evening, Mr. Benny.
7: Gee, what's happened since I went away?
1: Another outburst like that, and I'll have the room cleared. Now, raise your right hands and repeat after me. Mr. Harris, it's your other hand. Now, repeat after me. I do solemnly swear.
8: I do solemnly swear.
1: That I will not divulge or repeat.
8: That I will not divulge or repeat.
1: Any routines, ideas, or jokes herein contained.
8: Any routines, ideas, or jokes herein contained.
1: And if I do, may I be farmed out till life can be beautiful.
8: And if I do, may I be farmed out till life can be beautiful.
1: You may all be seated. Rehearsal is now in session. And now, to facilitate the reading of the script, will everybody please remove their paper clips? Good. Rochester, collect them, count them, and straighten the bent ones.
2: Yes, sir.
1: We will now commence the rehearsal with the opening introduction by Mr. Wilson. Mr. Wilson, if you please.
5: Thank you.
6: I beg your pardon, Mr. Benny.
1: Just a moment, Mr. Wilson. What is it, Mr. Harris?
6: Well, I'd like to propose an amendment to joke 4 on page 6.
1: Why?
6: Because it stinks.
1: I see. Mr. Harris has expressed an opinion that joke 4 on page 6 has an aromatic quality which is not pleasant. We will take a vote. Miss Livingston?
4: I agree.
1: Mr. Wilson?
5: I agree.
1: Mr. Day?
7: I can't tell. I have a cold.
1: Motion passed. And now we will proceed.
4: Oh, with... Jack, for heaven's sake, this is silly.
1: What?
4: Why do we have to go through this every time we have a rehearsal? Why can't we rehearse like we used
1: because
4: to?
1: Because everybody took advantage of it. You come in late, you wouldn't pay attention, you sat around reading newspapers instead of scripts. That's why.
4: But, Jack, you can't rehearse this way. You've got to loosen up. After all, this is a comedy program.
7: Ooh, what she said.
1: Dennis.
6: Well, Libby's right, Jackson. We can't be funny when we're so formal and stiff.
1: Phil, you're the only one that comes in stiff. That's why we're rehearsing this way. Remember, I'm the star.
9: I'm the star.
1: Quiet, Polly. If you don't keep quiet, I'm going to... You know what?
4: Oh, Jack, not again.
6: What does he do, Libby?
4: Every time the Polly talks back to him, he takes her out of the cage, opens the front door, and hands her a road map to Capistrano.
1: Mary.
4: That's the only parrot registered with the automobile club.
1: Never mind, let's get started with the rehearsal. Now, here's the way the show will run. We'll do our usual opening spot, a band number, and then Dennis's songs...
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1: Oh, yes.
5: I'll have a roast beef.
2: Here you are. Thank you.
1: And now we'll...
2: Hard-boiled eggs, cooked fresh this morning, roast beef sandwiches.
4: I'll have a hard-boiled egg.
2: Here you are. Thank you.
1: And now we'll...
4: May I have a paper napkin, please?
2: Yes, ma'am. Here you are. Thank you.

0: please.
1: Here you are.
2: I'll have to re-educate this kid. He got his food free in the Navy. And now we'll go...
1: Last call for sandwiches, hard boiled eggs, and Coca-Cola. Eggs and Coca-Cola! Eggs and Coca-Cola!
2: All right, kid, we'll start the rehearsal with the introduction. No, we better...
3: Oh, Jack, let's start somewhere so we can get through. We're all going to the movies.
4: Yeah, Jackson, we're going down to see that new picture, The Road to Utopia.
2: Oh, yeah. Say, maybe I'll go with you. I'd like to see what Crosby looks like with his collar open. Anyway, kids, we can't go till after rehearsal. I don't know what you want to go to the movies for anyway. There hasn't been a good picture since The Horn Blows at Midnight. Quiet, Polly. You didn't even see it.
5: Maybe Walter Pigeon told her.
2: Yeah, Walter Pigeon. He flies by here every day. Now, listen, kid, let's get one thing straight. My rehearsals are more important than going to the movies. I'm sick of the movies anyway.
3: Oh, Jack, you always hate the movies this time of the year because you never win the Academy Award.
2: Mary, that has nothing to do with it. Comedy pictures get very little consideration. I found out one thing. To win an Academy Award, you got to do a picture with absolutely no laughs.
3: Well, your darn one last near made it.

0: think you got the idea. I don't mind when you ball up a lousy gag, but that was such a good one. Anyway, my next picture will...
1: Sandwiches, hard-boiled eggs, and Alabama pennants.
2: Alabama pennants?
1: Yeah, we have them left over from the Rose Bowl game.
0: Rochester, save those. Alabama may be out here again.
1: Okay.
0: Boy, did I take a beating on those. Tried everything. I even had Rochester sitting on a bale of cotton. Now, come on, kids. Let's get going with this rehearsal. Don, take it from
3: Jack, I've been looking all through the script, and I don't see any place where I do a commercial.
0: Oh, that. Well, Don, I got a big surprise for you, and it'll be terrific on our show.
2: What is it, Jack?
0: Well, get this, kid. Now, Polly. Now, Polly, what has Daddy been teaching you all week? No, Polly. No. That you picked up yourself. Now, listen. L-S-M-F-T.
4: L-S.
0: M-F-T.
4: Hard-boiled eggs.
0: No. Take it again, Polly. L-S.
4: L-S.
0: M-F-T.
4: M-F-T.
0: Now, put them all together, and what have you got?
4: Mother.
0: Polly, how can you be so dumb? Every week you listen to the radio, you hear the commercials. Now, what do you hear?
4: Poor Mary Ann.
0: Not bad. Now, listen, Polly, listen. Lucky strike means fine tobacco. Come on. Lucky strike means fine tobacco.
4: Lucky strike means fine tobacco.
0: So round, so firm, so fully packed.
4: Alack, I'm at
0: A. We're past that.
4: I'm on A.
0: Polly. Now, look, Polly, listen. So round, so firm, so fully packed.
4: So round?
0: So firm?
4: So firm.
0: So fully packed.
4: Hard-boiled eggs.
0: No. I got a good notion to yank you out of that cage and
4: teach... Rochester, fully packed, so free and easy on the draw.
0: It works every time. Well, kids, that takes care of the commercial.
5: If he teaches that bird how to sing, I'm back in the Navy.
0: A warning to all of you. She's learning fast. Now, kids, let's rehearse the scene right after...
2: Oh, Jack, why can't we rehearse tomorrow morning? It's getting late. We want to go to the movie.
0: Well, all right. But, Dennis, before you go, run over your song. I'm going up to bed. So long, kids. I'll see you in the morning.
3: Go on, Jack. Go on.

0: Here you are, boss. I got your bed turned down.
1: Thanks. Rochester, please untie my shoes, will you?
0: Your shoes?
1: Yeah. I do it myself, but Benny's back and lumbago's got him. Hey, did you hear that? Benny's back and lumbago's got him. Hey, Rochester, do you think I should use that joke on my program tomorrow?
0: No.
1: Well, that's all I need you for, Rochester. Good night.
0: Good night, boy.
1: Look what time it is. 8:30. That's funny. I'm not even sleepy. I think I'll sit up for a while and read a book. Let's see. Here's one. Clara Klingenpeel, Girl Bricklayer. Oh, I read that. Here's another one. I Married a Smudge Pot. Gee, that was a hot one. I remember that one. Here's another one. Your Darn One Last Near Made It. I thought I read that just a couple of minutes ago. I wonder if... Say, wait a minute. Here's a book I haven't read. I Stand Condemned by Maximilian Q. Langley. I Stand Condemned. Gee, that's an exciting title. I think I'll read this book. Chapter 1. I Stand Condemned.
2: I'm what you call an average citizen. I come from a little town in the Midwest. Yes, I'm married. I have a lovely wife. We have three fine boys and a dog. George, Frank, Harry, and Rover. Harry is the dog. My life, as the lives of most men, followed a course pointed out by the fickle finger of fate.
1: Fickle finger of fate. Gee, this guy's a classy writer.
2: Most stories start at the beginning, but my story begins at the end. I am occupying a cell in the death row at the state penitentiary.
3: I'm innocent. I'm innocent, I tell you. Let me out of here. Oh, warden. Warden?
4: Yeah.
3: Warden, you've got to let me out of here. I'm innocent, do you hear? Innocent. And in a few minutes, they're going to execute me. What time do I go to the chair?
4: 5:30.
3: Good. Then I won't have to listen to Fred Allen. What am I saying? Warden, I tell you, it wasn't my fault. I don't want to go to the electric chair.
4: Now, calm down. Our barber's a little rushed today, so I'll shave your head myself.
3: But, Warden...
4: Sit still. I'll start with the scissors.
1: Take it easy around the sideburns, please.
4: Yes.
5: Manicure?
1: No, thank you.
4: It's, on the house, you know.
1: Oh, manicure, please. Wait a minute. Let me out of here. I don't want to go to the electric chair. I won't leave this room. I can't walk that last mile.
4: Oh, you won't have to. We'll bring the electric chair in here.
1: What?
4: We have a long cord, you know.
3: Warden, if you'll only listen to my story, I know you'll believe me.
4: Oh, very well. What is your story?
1: Well, Warden, it goes back a long, long time. I would have led a normal life except for the fickle finger of fate.
2: The warden listened to my story. I told him how I met the man who was responsible for my undoing. I was walking down the street. I just left my office and was going home to my three wonderful children, Manny, Moe, and Jack. We had Manny and Jack and felt that we should have one Moe. Anyway, I was walking along when suddenly a figure stepped out of the shadow. He was a small man with a round face. He reminded me somewhat of Peter Lorre. And when he spoke, his voice too reminded me of Peter Lorre. He tapped me on the shoulder and said,
6: "Pardon me, sir, but may I trouble you for a match?"
1: A match? I'm sorry, I don't have one, but I'll let you use my cigarette lighter.
6: Thank you, you're very kind.
1: Hey, you, come back with that lighter. Give me that.
6: All right, all right. Here's your lighter.
1: I thought you just wanted to light a cigarette.
6: I do, but my cigarette is home.
1: Oh, yeah? Then why were you running toward the railroad station?
6: My home is in Pittsburgh.
1: Pittsburgh?
6: Yes. I married a smudge pot.
1: Smudge pot? Now, wait a minute. You were trying to steal my cigarette lighter.
6: No, I wasn't. As a matter of fact, I'd like to buy it. I'll give you $20,000 for it.
1: $20,000? Well, I don't want to take advantage of you. I'll tell you what. I'll throw in an extra flint.
6: Thank you. Thank you, sir. Well, here's the money.
1: A $20,000 bill. Well, so long, mister. I hope you enjoy the lighter.
6: Oh, just a moment. I also admire that necktie you are wearing.
1: My necktie!
2: I know it sounds fantastic, but he bought my tie for $17,000. And then he bought my shirt, my shoes, and my suit. And I gave him my last stitch of clothing, this mysterious stranger. Handed me $194,000. And two balloons. Having no clothes, I blew up the balloons and danced my way home. The next day, I met the little man for a second time. Again, he gave me fabulous prices for my clothes, and again, I danced my way home. On the third day, the same thing happened. I was not only getting richer, but I was dancing better. Our daily meetings were more than a mere coincidence. A bond developed between us. 2 weeks later, I was sitting in the kitchen having breakfast with my wife and my three lovely children, Anaheim, Azusa, and Cuca. The little man had not yet come downstairs. Yes. He was living with us now.
7: Come on, children, finish your breakfast.
1: That's right, children, eat every bit of it.
8: But, Dawdy, I'm tired of this silly old caviar. Why can't we have oatmeal like we used to?
1: Because we're rich, that's why. Now hurry up or you'll be late for school. Where's Junior?
7: Oh, he's out in the backyard making mud pies out of butter.
1: For heaven's sake, doesn't he know he's going to ruin his mink overalls? Anyway, he's been out there long enough. Junior, get ready for school.
9: Oh, Daddy, I don't want to go to that new school.
1: I bought it and you'll go to it. Now get ready.
7: You know, darling, things just haven't been the same since that stranger came to live with us. He frightens me. There's something weird about him.
1: You know, I've been feeling the same.
7: Shh. Quiet, here he comes now.
6: Good morning, everybody.
1: Good morning.
6: Did you sleep well?
1: Yes, I did. Dad. Sit down.
6: Thank you. I'm sorry I'm late for breakfast, but I overslept. I was out in a party last night.
1: A party? Well, how do you feel this morning? Oh, well, have some tomato juice.
7: Yes, I'll get you some.
6: Well, you know I envy you two. Oh, a beautiful home and lovely children.
7: Haven't you any children?
6: No. I married a smudge pot.
1: Oh, then you have no children.
6: No, but we are lousy with oranges.
1: Oh.
6: By the way, I don't feel I should live here any longer without paying you rent. How much do you want?
1: Well, I'm no good at these things. Let's forget it.
6: Oh, no, no, no, I insist. Would $1 million a week be enough?
1: Well, with or without meals?
6: Oh, with meals.
1: That'll be $3 extra.
6: I'll be glad to pay for it.
1: Glad!
2: Things like this were happening every day. I had gone money mad. Money, money, money. My wife left me. And so did my three lovely children. Atchison, Topeka, and Irving. They ran off with the Harvey girl. But I didn't care. I had my money. I had accumulated millions of dollars, which I kept in my shoes. I was now 11 feet six. The OPA to raise the ceiling. One day, as I was sweeping some loose change under the rug, he came in.
1: Now cut that out!
6: Hello, my friend. I have a present for you. A brand new $10,000 bill.
1: A $10,000 bill? Let me have it. Give it to me quick. I gotta have it.
6: All right, but be careful how you handle it. The ink is still wet.
1: Don't worry. The ink is still wet. Wait a minute. You mean you've been printing this money yourself?
6: Certainly, doesn't everybody?
1: Oh, so that's it. I must have been blind not to see through this whole scheme. My life is ruined. I lost my wife and my three lovely children. Sarah, Toga, and Trunk. I thought I was rich. But I haven't got a tie or a shirt or a suit. All I got is money, money, money, and all counterfeit. You've even got my cigarette lighter, and I, like a fool, threw in an extra flint.
6: Yes, you are a fool. Do you think I'd really pay $17,000 for a necktie? $22,000 for your button shoes?
1: Now, wait a minute.
6: Yes, you are a fool. Do you think I'd give you $500 for a dinner when I could get the same thing at Ciro's for
1: $400?
6: Ciro! Of course that money was counterfeit.
1: And those balloons you gave me weren't any good either. They broke on the Sunset bus and embarrassed me. And so all this time, you've been nothing but a counterfeit.
6: What's the difference? We can still do business. I can print the money, and you can get rid of it for me.
1: Never, never, never. I'll kill you first. That's what I'm going to do. I'm going to kill you.
6: Get your hands up. My God. Take him away. Don't kill me. I'll give you back your clothes.
1: My clothes? What good are they now? You've had the pants short. And the coat taken in. You even cut off the belt in the back.
6: Stop! Show me! Why must I always die at the end?
1: There! There!
6: There I killed
2: him! Yes, I killed him. As I finished telling my story, the warden looked at me and said,
4: "It's 5:30. Shall we go?"
1: Yes.
2: And so, as I walked through the little green door, I thought of my three lovely children, Fickle, Finger, and Faith. I stand condemned.

0: Gee, that was... What a swell book. That guy's a great writer. Fickle Finger of Fate. I gotta remember that.
1: Jack will be back in just a minute. First, here's my good friend, F.E. Boone.
2: 49, American.
3: In a cigarette, it's the tobacco that counts. Yes, it takes fine tobacco to make a fine cigarette. And Lucky Strike means fine tobacco.
4: Independent tobacco experts, auctioneers, buyers, and warehousemen present at the tobacco auctions can see just who buys what tobacco. They can see the makers of Lucky Strike consistently select and buy fine, light, naturally mild tobacco.
3: Yes, Lucky Strike means fine tobacco. And this fine Lucky Strike tobacco means more real, deep down, smoking enjoyment for you. So smoke that smoke of fine tobacco, Lucky Strike.
5: The famous tobacco auctioneers heard on tonight's program are Mr. F.E. Boone of Lexington, Kentucky.

0: A-L-S.
1: That's right, folks. C for comedy, A for Abbott, M for Maxwell, E for Ennis, L for Lou Costello. 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Experience is the best teacher. Try a Camel. 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And draw up a chair for tonight's Camel Show, starring Bud Abbott and Lou Costello.

0: Costello. Costello, come over here. Hey, by the way, what were you doing at Universal International Studios this morning?
1: Oh, I had to take my pet flies over there.
0: You took flies to a picture studio? What for?
1: To get them a screen test?
0: You idiot. Who was that redheaded girl? Hey, Lo. Who was that redheaded girl that was with you?
1: Oh, she's been chasing after me for years, Abbott. I call her Pilot Light.
0: Pilot Light?
1: Yeah, she's an old flame that stayed lit. But she's a lovely girl, Abbott. She's very social.
0: Does she have good connections, Lou?
1: I beg your pardon?
0: Does she have good connections?
1: Well, she never fell apart while I was with her.
0: No. I'm talking about her connections. Her associates. Does she belong to the Junior League?
1: Belong to the Junior League? No, she belongs to the Coast League. She used to pitch for the San Francisco Seals.
0: Costello, I'm talking about the Junior League. Society. Has she come out yet? Has she made her debut?
1: Her what?
0: Her debut.
1: Oh, sure. Every time she comes out, debut. Debut, all right. They say, boo!
0: All
1: get
0: right,
1: in the house!
0: All right.
1: Hey, but she's very high tone, Abbott.
0: What do you mean?
1: She was born in the south of England.
0: Oh, I see. Her family came from Wales.
1: Her family came from Wales?
0: Yes.
1: I thought her conversation sounded a little fishy.
0: Oh, talk sense, please. Wales is part of England. That means they're English people. Now, what does her father do, Lou?
1: He's got a big diplomatic job with a bakery.
0: A diplomatic job in a bakery?
1: Yeah, in Helm's Bakery. He's a British advisor to the English crumpets.
0: All right. Forget about her father. What does she do?
1: What does she do?
0: Yes.
1: Well, she weighs 250 pounds and she's got a big job as a sand hog.
0: Now, how could a woman be a sand hog?
1: She sits around the beach all day and hogs the sand.
0: Sounds like quite a family. Are they wealthy?
1: Wealthy? Abbott, they got a chateau in France, a villa in Switzerland, a castle in Spain, and a hacienda in Mexico.
0: Where do they live?
1: In a Quonset hut in Glendale.
0: Costello, you're wasting your time with these people. Why don't you get yourself a good job?
1: I had a good job once, Abbott. I worked for a foot doctor. I used to put bird seed in people's shoes.
0: Bird seed in people's shoes?
1: Sure, that keeps their pigeon toes away from their corn.
0: Costello, please. Look, Costello, I'm only trying to help you. Look, why don't you listen to me? You can change. I used to be dumb like you once. I was ignorant, stupid, and ugly. And you know what? What caused the change?
1: What change?
0: Costello, there must be some way to get you a job. Wait a minute. I've got it. I'll speak to Harry Ridoff about you. Wait a minute. Better still, I'll have my brother get you a job where he works, at the nut and bolt factory.
1: Your brother works in the nut and bolt factory?
0: Yes.
1: What's he doing there?
0: Nothing.
1: Nothing? You just said he was working.
0: He is working.
1: Doing what?
0: Nothing.
1: And he gets paid for doing nothing?
0: Well, certainly.
1: Hey, but if I get a good job at the nut and bolt factory, what would I be doing?
0: Nothing.
1: Now you're talking. That's the kind of job I want.
0: You idiot. Nutting is hard work. My brother puts in 8 hours a day, 5 days a week.
1: Doing nothing?
0: That's right.
1: Look, Abbott, your brother works in the nut and bolt factory.
0: Yes.
1: Are you sure he don't do nothing besides nothing?
0: Well, sometimes he works in the foundry department. Then he forges steels.
1: How do you like that? He ain't satisfied getting paid for doing nothing. Now he forges and steals. Abbott, your brother is a crook.
0: He is not a crook.
1: Definitely.
0: He's worked hard all his life. Before he worked in the nut and bolt factory, he worked in a rope factory.
1: What's he doing in a rope factory?
0: Nothing.
1: Well, that's different. I mean, Wait a minute. What did you say he was doing in a rope factory?
0: Nothing.
1: This guy's been getting away with murder. So far, he's had 2 jobs up to now. He's been doing nothing and nothing.
0: Costello, listen to me, and I'll try to explain it so that even you can understand.
1: Thank you.
0: The rope factory makes tennis nets.
1: What?
0: Nets.
1: And nets to you, too.
0: Now, listen, you idiot. My brother made tennis nets. The nets are tied together with knots, and my brother does nothing.
1: Just a second, Abbott. When did your brother start nothing?
0: Nutting? Oh, about 3 years ago.
1: And what's he doing now?
0: I told you, nothing.
1: Look, up to now you told me less than that. You said your brother did nothing for 3 years, and now he's doing nothing. When is he going to start doing something?
0: He is doing something.
1: What?
0: Nutting.
1: Nothing or something?
0: Really?
1: Well, Abbott, one of us is nuts. Look, don't your brother get tired of doing nothing?
0: Oh, of course. When he gets tired, he takes a vacation.
1: What does he do on his vacation?
0: Nothing.
1: Now, there is a pretty picture. This guy does nothing for 3 years, but doing nothing is too tough for him, so he gets a new job doing nothing. Then he gets tired of doing nothing, so he takes a vacation and does nothing.
0: Now you've got it.
1: Well, if I got it, I caught it from you.

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4: A million times a day,

My number one dream came true. I had my number two and three and four dreams, with lots of possibilities in each. I might have planned on dreaming even more dreams, 'cause number one was way beyond reach. I can't believe it yet,

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I might have planned on dreaming even more dreams, 'cause number one was way beyond reach. I can't believe it yet,

0: Costello, it's time for you to start thinking of the future. Why don't you get a good job? Be industrious. Keep your nose to the grindstone. Save your money, and in 10 years you can retire and you won't have to work, Lou.
1: Why should I go through all that? I'm not working now.
0: I don't believe you ever had a job.
1: Oh, a guy's a sucker to work, Abbott. All you gotta do is go on one of those quiz programs. The other night, my Aunt May won $9,000 in cash, a refrigerator, 2 washing machines, and a brand new house.
0: Well, that's wonderful.
1: Yeah, and she was one of the losers.
0: Costello, please. Aren't you interested in betting yourself? Why don't you find an honest job?
1: What, and quit radio?
0: I don't. Why don't you look at the ads in the paper and find a job for yourself?
1: Oh, I got a job all picked out, Abbott.
0: You have?
1: I saw an ad in the funny papers. It said sell 24 bottles of Chief Schmo's spot remover and get a magic lantern free. I can also win the $500 grand prize by selling 175 million bottles.
0: Oh, Costello, there are only 130 million people in the United States.
1: So what? I got friends in Mexico.
0: Well, now, wait a minute. Selling spot remover is better than doing nothing at all. Come on, let's go over and see this Chief Schmo. Well, here it is, Costello. See the sign on the door? Chief Schmo's Indian Remedy Company.
1: Spot remover, Indian tonic, scalp treatments, and tomahawk sharpened.
0: Yeah. Well, come on, let's go in.
2: Well, good morning, gentlemen. As the Santa Fe train said to the freight train, I am the chief. Woo!
0: Costello, hey, this guy don't look like an Indian to me.
1: Sure he is. I can tell by the way he's dressed. He's wearing a narrow collar and a bow tie. Get it? Bow and arrow.
2: Get your catchers, Mitt Abbott. I'm pitching him in air tonight.
0: Quiet, Costello, quiet. Chief Schmo, my friend Costello read your ad in the funny papers, and he'd like to try selling your spot remover.
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2: 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What makes you think you can be a Chief Schmo salesman?
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1: But my foot might get hurt.
2: In your case, stick your head in the door. Now, here's your 24 bottles of spot remover in your sample case. Sell these and you get the magic lantern.
0: Wait a minute. Let me get this right, Chief. If Costello sells the 24 bottles in one day, he not only gets the magic lantern, but also a special prize?
2: That is correct. Mm-hmm. This week we have a very valuable prize. A genuine 12-foot pole.
1: 12-foot pole? What's that for?
2: That's for girls you can't touch with a 10-foot pole. Get going and sell that spot remover.
0: Hey, Costello. There's a woman right over there, Costello. Why don't you make her your first customer?
1: Okay, that's a good idea. Pardon me, miss.
3: Well, if it isn't Mr. Orbit.
1: Oh, look.
3: And Mr. Costello. Hello. You fought, little man, you.
0: Costello is selling spot remover.
3: Oh, fine. I'd love to patronize him, but I'm very busy. I'm on my way to Om-G-Om Studios.
1: Om-G-Om Studios? Why, Abbott, you heard of Om-G-Om Studios. That's where they make pictures with Clark Gable, Luna Tuna, and Mookie Rooney.
3: Did you ever...
1: Yes, I did.
3: Did you ever act at Om-G-Om with sponsor Trucy?
1: No, but I was a cool boy at Republic with Rui Rugers.
3: Toddling along. As we say in Norwegian, Arva, Darvus, de Drubel, Gumka, Nakiska to you?
4: And a wad of busted bubble gum and a kisser to you, too.
5: Hiya, fellas.
0: Well, Skinny. Hey, Skinny, Costello's selling spot remover. Would you like to buy some?
5: No, thanks. I don't need any.
1: Oh, you don't, eh? You certainly do. Look at the stains on your necktie. I can tell everything you had for lunch. Shrimp, clam chowder, lamb chops, and coffee. Why, there's only one clean spot on your whole necktie.
5: I know. I'm saving that for dessert.
0: Never mind him, Costello. Hey, look. Here comes Marilyn Maxwell.
6: Oh, Lewis, the most wonderful thing has happened. I've just been chosen California's Queen of the Orange Groves.
1: Marilyn, can I be your smudge pot?
6: Lewis, you're so cute.
1: Marilyn, can I come over to your house tonight?
6: Not tonight, Lewis. I'm washing my dog.
1: How about tomorrow night?
6: Well, tomorrow night I'm taking my dog to the dog show.
1: How about Saturday night?
6: Well, Saturday night I'm busy.
1: What's your dog doing?
0: Marilyn, Costello's selling spot remover. Would you like to buy a bottle?
6: Well, is it any good?
1: Oh, sure, that's my line. Certainly it's good. I'll show you. Ooh, there's a little spot on your dress. Now I soak my handkerchief with a spot remover and rub it on your dress. Oh! Don't just stand there, Abbott. Throw a blanket around her.
6: Lewis, you ruined my dress. Goodbye.
0: Well, Costello, you certainly lost Marilyn for a customer. Well, come on. Let's go in here to Mrs. Wetwash's house.
7: Mr. Abbott. Oh, my. I wonder who left that garbage can on my front stoop. Oh, pardon me. That's Costello.
1: Oh, Mrs. Wetwash, we don't want to bother you if you have company.
7: Company? Well, I'm here all alone.
1: Then who are those two people looking over your shoulder? Oh, pardon me. That's your ears.
0: Quiet, Costello. Quiet, quiet. Mrs. Wetwash, Costello's selling a spot remover.
7: What? What is that?
0: He's selling spot remover.
7: Selling it? Yeah. He ought to drink some of it.
0: Drink spot remover?
7: Spot remover? Oh, I thought you said pot remover. Now get out of here before I slam the door on you.
0: Come on, Costello, come on.
1: Okay. No, we can't. Remember what Chief Schmo said? If a woman tries to close the door, stick your head in it. Go ahead, slam the door, Mrs. Wetwash.
7: All right.
0: Mrs. Wetwash, you've slammed the door on Costello's head.
7: Oh, you poor little man. I'll buy all your spot remover, every bottle. I'll stroke your head until the swelling goes down, and then I'll put my arms around you, cuddle you close to me, and I'll kiss you and kiss you and kiss you and kiss you. Costello, can you hear me?
4: Yeah, slam the door on my head again.
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0: Plenty of smokers say that the first time Camels and their T-zones, that's T for taste and T for throat, got acquainted, some mighty pleasant things began to happen. 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
4: I can hear you. There's a dog barking somewhere.
2: Quiet, Costello. Here comes the chief.
5: Ah, gentlemen, as Michelangelo said to Venus de Milo, I see your back.
2: Costello sold the spot remover, chief. And he's here to get his magic lantern.
5: What? He sold all that junk? Spot remover?
2: Oh, yeah, yes, yes.
5: Well, as Lippy DeRocher said when speaking of his new bride, what a day. And as Lippy DeRocher said to Happy Chandler, what, a year?
2: If you don't mind, Chief, just give Costello's magic lantern and we'll be going.
5: Not so fast, boys. By selling that spot remover, Costello was only qualified for the magic lantern. Now all he has to do is help me sell 980 bottles of Schmo's Indian water.
4: I can sell anything. I even sold insurance. I sold Lana Turner some sweater insurance. I sold Dorothy Lamour some sarong insurance. I even sold Gypsy Rose Lee insurance, too.
5: Wait a minute. What did Gypsy Rose Lee have insured?
4: These Indians lead sheltered lives, don't they? She took full coverage.
2: Wait a minute. Why should this boy have to sell 980 bottles of Schmo's Indian water? Chief, this sounds like a shady deal.
6: Mr. Abbott, there's $50 in it for you if you can get Costello to help me.
2: Oh, that's different. Costello, I think it's a splendid idea.
5: Wait a minute,
2: now,
5: Abbott.
2: Now.
4: Wait a minute. You just said it was a shady deal. The smog cleared up pretty fast, didn't it?
2: Chief, what does this Indian water do?
5: Schmo's Indian water is the elixir of youth. It takes years off your life. Why, Al Jolson took one teaspoonful, and do you know what happened?
4: Larry Parks.
5: Here, come with me. Come into the laboratory and meet the Indians who make Schmo's Indian water. This is our head chemist.
7: Me, Big Brave.
4: We're Abbott and Costello. 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
7: Me not that brave.
4: Mr. Brave, I dabble in chemistry myself. Listen to this. H2O2S3.
2: What's that?
4: Ethyl alcohol. Then there's H1SSO5.
2: What's that?
4: Ethyl chloride. Then there's HI2183.
2: What's that?
4: Ethyl Schultz. That's our phone number. If a man answers, that's the wrong formula.
5: Now, this is where we make the famous Schmo's Indian water that brings back youth. This big Indian fills that pot with herbs. His squaw stirs the mixture all day long. And at night, when it's finished, elixir.
4: Elixir? Elixir?
5: Right.
4: Now, there's gratitude for you. The poor squaw sits all day over a hot fire stirring that pot. Then at night, this Indian comes along and gives her a beating.
2: What are you talking about?
4: I'm going to report this to the police, Abbott. Beating that poor woman.
2: Costello, nobody's getting a beating.
4: He just said a squaw stirs the pot all day. Then at night, this Indian comes along and elixir.
2: What's wrong with that?
4: What's wrong with it? Nobody's going to hit the squaw when I'm around. If he licks her tonight, I'll have to lick me. He'll have to lick me, too.
2: Well, look, when he says elixir, he don't mean he licks her. He means elixir, and elixir is a name.
4: Oh, why didn't you say so? I know her very well. She works for Warner Brothers.
2: Who works for Warner Brothers?
4: Elixir Smith.
2: Oh, you idiot. This elixir is a tonic. It makes you feel young. It's a pick-me-up.
4: It's a what?
2: Pick-me-up.
4: Okay.
2: Put me down, you idiot.
4: You just asked me to pick you up.
2: I did not. I said pick-me-up. And now put me down.
5: Abbott, make up your mind. Well, gentlemen, we're ready to go. Hop into the truck and we'll make our pitch in an empty lot and sell the 980 bottles of Schmo's Elixir of Life.
2: Hey, Costello, look at that crowd of people coming to buy Chief Schmo's Elixir of Youth. Go ahead and make your pick.
4: Okay. Hiya, babe. Gee, you're cute. What are you doing tonight? Wrong pitch.
2: Wrong pitch, yeah.
5: Boys, I'll make the pitch. And Costello.
6: Yes?
5: Costello, you sell the medicine. And remember, back up everything I say.
2: Yes, sir. Remember that, Costello. Anything the chief says, you back him up.
4: I get it.
5: Friends, I am Chief Schmo. Anyone that drinks Schmo's Indian water can be young forever. It takes years off your life. Look at me. I am 239 years old. I've been drinking this water since I was a young man. I've worn out 4 Schaefer lifetime pens. Look at me. 239 years old. Friends, the medicine is $1 a bottle. My assistant will pass among you. Go ahead, Costello.
4: Okay. Schmo's Indian water, $1 a bottle. How about you, lady?
3: I'll take one. But, young man, is that Indian really 239 years old?
4: You couldn't prove it by me, lady. I've only been with him 146 years.
8: All right, you fat faker. I'm an officer of the law. How long did you say you were working for that Indian?
4: I'm going to apply for the job tomorrow morning.
8: That's enough of that. Into the patrol wagon with you.
2: Ah, just a minute, officer. I'll vouch for my friend here. You see, Costello was told to say he was 146 years old.
8: Well, Costello will be 146 years old by the time he gets out of jail. Into the patrol wagon with the both of you.
2: Well, Costello, you certainly got us in a fine mess this time.
4: Don't bore me out, Abbott. I've been through too much already. I'm tired and I'm thirsty. Thirsty? I know. I'll drink a couple of bottles of Chief Schmo's Elixir of Youth.
2: Costello. Costello. Don't drink that junk. That stuff is a... Costello, where are you?
9: Am I, yes, Abbott? Right here.
2: But Costello, I don't see you. All I see is a fat little boy.
9: Abbott. That stuff works. The fat little boy is me.
2: Costello, this is wonderful. They can prosecute a child. When we get to the station house, I'll jump out of the patrol wagon and run. Then you turn... When I turn you loose, I mean, you come right home, do you hear?
9: Bye-bye, Yabba.
8: All right, you crooks, come out of that wagon.
9: There ain't no crooks in here, Mr. Postman. Only without me.
8: You! How many times have I told you kids not to hitch rides on the patrol wagon? Don't you know it's wrong to do a thing like that? Why? Why do you always do these things?
9: Oh, I'm a bad boy!
0: Adam and Costello will be back in just a moment for Camel Cigarettes. During the war, the makers of Camel cigarettes sent a total of more than 150 million free Camels to our fighting men overseas. Now free Camels are sent to servicemen's hospitals instead. This week, the Camels go to Veterans Hospital, Canandaigua, New York, USAAF Station Hospital, Morrison Field, West Palm Beach, Florida, U.S. Naval Hospital, Long Beach, California, U.S. Marine Hospital, Evansville, Indiana, Newton D. Baker Veterans Hospital, Martinsburg, West Virginia. 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Are rebroadcast to practically every area in the world where our men are still stationed and to our good neighbors in Central and South America. And now back to Bud Abbott and Lou Costello.
2: Well, Costello, next week is the opening of the baseball season.
4: Yes, it'll be a great week for my Uncle Artie Stebbins. You know, he was a famous baseball player. He played and played till he got so old he couldn't tell a ball from a strike.
2: And then what happened?
4: They made him an umpire.
2: Good night, folks.
4: Good night, everybody.
0: Costello again next Thursday when Costello gets a telegram from Joe DiMaggio which leads the boys into their famous baseball routine. Tune in next week and you might find out who's on first.
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0: This is Edward Arnold once again greeting you and extending a hearty welcome to our special guest, Spencer Tracy. On hand are Dorothy L'Amour.
1: Oh, Mr. Arnold.
0: Just a minute, Charlie.
1: You might put in a word for my summer stock company.
0: Your summer stock company? Yeah. Well, Charlie, I didn't know you were an impresario.
1: Let's leave personalities out of this, Mr. Arnold. Do you want to buy some tickets to my show?
0: Well, not now, Charlie. On hand are Dorothy L'Amour, John Carter, Claude, and Clarence Stroud.
1: Just buy a couple of ducats. That's all I ask of you.
0: Later, Charlie, please. Robert Armbruster, the Chase and Sandman Orchestra.
1: How about a couple of pasteboards, huh?
0: Afterwards, Charlie, afterwards. Yeah. Edgar Bergen and Charlie McCarthy.
1: I can let you have a couple of good ones down front, too.
0: All right, Charlie, I'll take two tickets just to get rid of you.
1: Yeah, for four tickets, you can get rid of Bergen. Oh.
0: All right, four tickets. Now, may I go on?
1: Yes, go on, yes. But definitely, Mr. Arnold, definitely.
0: Thanks. We all hope that you will enjoy our show and that throughout the week you will remain our friends as well as friends of Chase and Sanborn.
1: For six tickets, I'll get rid of you.
0: Say, look, are you going to stop bothering me about those tickets?
1: I'll stop bothering you when I'm good and ready.
0: Well?
1: I'm ready.
0: All right, Charlie. Johnny Carter sings a jubilant song from the picture A Night at the Opera. Que si, que ça, Johnny Carter.

allow. When anyone asks you how you are, it's proper to say, cosi, cosa, cosi, cosa. If a lady should ask you if you care, you don't have to start a love affair.

0: Oh, Mr. Arnold, how about those tickets?
1: Well, Charlie, what about them?
0: Well, do you want to pay me for them today, or would you rather give me the money now?
1: Well, Charlie, I thought you said they were complimentary invitations.
0: Well, the invitations are complimentary, but the tickets are 25 cents apiece.
1: Oh, well, what night are the tickets for, Charlie?
0: Oh, these tickets are for Monday night.
1: Oh, well, I'm sorry. I can't make it on Monday, but I'll be with you in spirit, Charlie.
0: Oh, you will, huh?
1: Yeah.
0: Do you want your spirit to sit in a 25 cent seat or a 50 cent seat?
2: Charlie, where are you putting on these plays?
0: Over at Mr. Puffmeyer's barn. We have a summer stock company, Mr. Bergen. A sort of a disrepertory playhouse.
2: Oh. Repertory?
0: Yes, it is. Last night we did a Merchant of Venice in four acts.
2: Isn't the Merchant of Venice a five-act play?
0: Yes, it is, but the book says Act 5, same as Act 1.
2: Oh, I see. But, Charlie, that refers to the stage setting.
0: Oh, does it? Yes. It means that the scene is the same. Well, they've already seen the scene once, haven't they, in the first scene?
2: Yes, but you didn't finish the play.
0: No?
2: Why, no.
0: They did not.
2: Why, certainly not.
0: Well, nobody seemed to notice it. I don't know what it was, but they were such an illiterate group.
2: Oh, they were?
0: Yes, they really were. I was thoroughly disgusted with the way the audience treated the hero in the play.
2: Mm-hmm.
0: They threw a tomato right in his kisser.
2: Well, that must have been embarrassing.
0: Yeah. Was my face red?
2: Well, now, maybe you're attempting something a little too cultural for your audience.
0: I think so, yes.
2: Perhaps the play went over their heads.
0: I don't know. All I know is their aim was better than ours.
2: Well, did your audience ask you to make a curtain call?
0: Ask me? They dared me.
2: Oh. Then it couldn't have been a success.
0: No. No, it wasn't. I can say that with safety.
2: Yes.
0: Mr. Dugan wants to do another play, a Shakespearean play, called 10 Nights in a Barroom.
2: 10 Nights in the Barroom.
0: Yes, and he wants to do it in one night, and I don't see how we can.
2: Well, Shakespeare didn't write 10 Nights in the Barroom.
0: He didn't?
2: No.
0: Oh, well, then it must have been that other fella.
2: That other one?
0: Yeah.
2: Which one?
0: I don't know.
2: Shakespeare wrote 12th Night.
0: Well, that's near enough. What's two more nights in the barroom to Dugan?
2: Yes. Well, instead of rewriting Shakespeare, Charlie, why don't you put on an original play?
0: Well, we did. Thursday night, we put on Changing of the Guard by Mamie Dugan.
2: Oh, I see. Changing of the Guard.
0: Yeah. Mm-hmm. The old barn hasn't been the same since. The cows are still talking about it.
2: Well, what was the play about?
0: Well, in the opening scene, three soldiers marched out, see?
2: Yes.
0: And they fire their guns, see, straight up in the rafters.
2: I see.
0: Yeah, and three chickens drop dead.
2: A remarkable shot.
0: Yes, I think we won the Pulitzer Prize.
2: All right.
0: Mamie played the part of a flower girl.
2: Oh, I see. Well, that's usually a sympathetic part.
0: Yes, she was supposed to be very sad and cry real tears, but she couldn't do it.
2: Well, couldn't you make her cry?
0: Yeah, well, we kicked her in the shins, but it didn't work, so we put glycerin in her eyes for tears.
2: Oh, glycerin tears?
0: Yeah.
2: Uh-huh, I see.
0: Skinny suggested nitroglycerin. Well, we were afraid she'd blow up in her lines.
2: All right. Charlie, you really don't expect people to pay money to see that kind of nonsense, do you?
0: Well, the other night a man didn't want to go home even after the show was over.
2: Was he that impressed?
0: No, he couldn't find his shoes.
2: Oh, I see. Tell me, Charlie, can you really make expenses down there?
0: Oh, yes, we do, yes. We sell eggs, too, you know, and that helps. Of course, we get them back again. It's messy, but there's money in it. Yeah.
2: Well,
0: yes, that is.
2: Do you make more on the egg?

0: serve more than you do on the admission?
1: No, we really make more on the milk.
0: Oh, I see.
1: We have a cow that gives 6 quarts of milk a day.
0: Oh.
1: And we sell from 10 to 12 quarts during intermission.
0: You do? I thought the cow gave 6 quarts of milk a day.
1: Yeah, well, it's, yeah. Well, can we help it if it rains? Oh,
0: Charlie, this all sounds so ridiculous. I believe I'll have to come down and see a performance.
1: Oh, do, Mr. Bergen, do. I can give you a good seat right down in front in the stalls.
0: Oh, I see.
1: Yeah.
0: And how much are the stalls?
1: They're 25 cents. And 10 cents extra if we chase the cow out.
0: Oh, I see.
1: How are you about those things, Fussy?
0: Oh, no, that's all right.
1: Nice to know, you know. There are only a few stalls left and doing good business. Oh, we're just buzzing right along. But buzzing.
0: I see, yes. Now, Charlie, it really isn't a financial success, is it?
1: Yes, it is. It really is. That's the remarkable part of it.
0: Well, how much did you make?
1: Well, now you take Monday. Monday. No, I don't think we'll take Monday. That was a bad day.
0: It was.
1: Yeah. Nobody came, I said.
0: Nobody came on Monday.
1: No. Let's take Tuesday. Do you mind?
0: All right. We'll take Tuesday.
1: Yeah. Tuesday. The attendance dropped off a little on Tuesday.
0: Well, what about Wednesday?
1: Well, on account of we couldn't get the cows out of the barn, we couldn't get the people in on Wednesday on account of...
0: Oh, I see. On account of...
1: Yeah. But now you take Thursday.
0: Yeah.
1: Oh, boy.
0: What about Thursday?
1: Wasn't that a lovely day?
0: Yeah. I know, but how about business?
1: Oh, it was awful.
0: It was awful, yeah. Well, what time does your show start?
1: Well, we chase the cows out at 7 o'clock, and we start the show at 8.
0: At 8?
1: Uh-huh.
0: I see. And how long do you run the show?
1: Oh, we keep on playing until the cows come home.

new song by Irving Berlin is always a treat. One of the newest is from Don Ameche's picture, Alexander's Ragtime Band. Now it can be told. Dorothy L'Amour tells it.

0: And here are some facts that every family wants to know.
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0: A few years ago, the New York dramatic critics were praising the fine acting of a young man in the Broadway play, The Last Mile. Hollywood heard about it, as Hollywood usually does, and he was soon on a westbound train. His name is, of course, Spencer Tracy, and his excellent performance in Captain's Courageous won him the Prize Academy Award. His latest picture is Test Pilot. He is now starring with Mickey Rooney in Metro-Goldwyn-Mayer's Boys Town, and I'm sure we'll all be glad to know that he is to play Major Rogers in the picture version of that grand book, Northwest Passage. Spencer Tracy appears in one of the most famous of all newspaper plays, Five Star Final. He plays the managing editor, and I play the owner of the paper. The owner is, he's not a very nice fellow. So just remember, I'm only acting, won't you? Spencer Tracy in Five Star Final.
1: Read all about it. What do you read there, mister?
2: Gazette.
1: Gazette. Hey, y'all, first one I saw today.
2: Right.
1: Extra, extra.
3: Now, Mr. Randall, here are the latest circulation figures. Monday, 302,000. Tuesday, 301,000. Wednesday...
2: Yeah, I know. If you let me print the stock market prices, the Gazette would be the only tabloid in town to get the sucker list.
3: That is definitely contrary to the policy of the paper. Ever since I bought it, we have succeeded because our policy has been, frankly, a sensational one.
2: All right, so the circulation is down. So what?
3: My boy, the life and blood of a newspaper today is circulation. In our type of paper, we must have mass circulation. Editors have a tendency to get on a pedestal above their readers.
2: If I sat on a cigar box, I'd be above ours.
3: Randall, I've invested something like $7 million in this paper, which keeps me quite away from sentimentalism. Now, I believe we can raise our circulation and at the same time be dignified about our sensationalism.
2: Sensational but dignified, huh? That's the neatest trick of the week. How do you work it?
3: By having our sensational stories written in such a way that they point a moral. Oh, that reminds me. I was just talking to Brannigan and French about a new serial I have in mind. It's the inside story of the Nancy Voorhees case. You remember the stenographer, the chatter boss?
2: Oh, sure, I remember. Covered it for the old New York Press. Shot a guy named Bill Rogers, candy manufacturer. They called him the Chocolate King. Yeah, that must have been about 15 years ago.
3: Exactly 20 years ago, next week. Now, I've had a good writer on it.
2: You're not going to spread that story all over the place again?
3: Well, why not? We haven't had any good murders in a long time. We might as well resurrect an old one. It's new to the younger generation, and it might teach them a lesson.
2: Okay, you're the boss.
3: We'll call it the love-mad stenographer. Yeah, I like the serial idea, Randall. I expect a lot from it.
2: Don't worry, I'll give you the reddest display you ever saw.
3: Ah, that's what I like to hear. It's like old times.
2: Hello, give me the morgue. Well, we'll start in next... Hello, Jim. Jim, get me all the clips you can on Nancy Voorhees. Nancy Voorhees. Didn't you ever hear of her? She shot a guy 20 years ago. Find out where she is now. She got married. Ask the district attorney's office. If they don't know, try headquarters. And see what pictures they've got. Hello, Ziggy. Get this. Nancy Voorhees married Michael Townsend, assistant cashier, Metropolitan National. Lives 1084 West 172nd, fourth floor rear. She's got a daughter, 20. You got that? I don't care how you do it, but I want an interview. Find out what church they go to. Where's their daughter? What school did she attend? And get this. I want to hook this up, and I want pictures. Yeah, that's it. Her name now is Mrs. Michael Townsend. Michael.
4: Michael, look. Look at this paper. Beginning Monday, the New York Evening Gazette will publish the first installment of the notorious Nancy Voorhees murder. Michael, what can we do?
5: Now, don't worry, Nancy. They don't know your name now. And they don't know where we live. We might go away somewhere.
4: They'd find us. Oh, and this should happen just when Jenny's getting married. We can't keep it a secret any longer. She'd find out. I know she would.
5: Well, maybe they can be appealed to.
4: Oh, Michael.

0: Mr. Hinchcliffe's office.
1: I'd like to speak to Mr. Hinchcliffe.
0: Who's calling, please?
1: Tell him Nancy Voorhees is calling.
0: Mr. Hinchcliffe, Nancy Voorhees is calling.
2: Nancy Voorhees? Switch the call to Mr. Randall's office.
0: Operator, will you put this call on Mr. Randall's wire? Mr. Randall's office.
1: May I speak to him, please? This is Nancy Voorhees.
0: It's Nancy Voorhees, Mr. Randall.
3: Oh, you better tell her I'm not in.
0: But, Mr. Randall, you can't. It's too callous.
3: All right. I'll take it. Hello?
1: Mr. Randall, this is Nancy Voorhees. You know why I'm calling. I want you to stop this story. I'm not asking for myself. Please believe that. But my daughter is being married today.
3: Yes, I know.
1: If you print that story, it will ruin her life. Will you make this sacrifice? Will you please?
3: Miss Voorhees, I'd like
1: to,
3: but...
1: There are so many other things to write about.
3: I can't do anything about it. It's published and the papers are on the street.
1: What?
3: I can't go on with this. If she calls again, Miss Taylor, tell her I'm not in.
4: Nancy Voorhees, daughter Mang, Exby, murderer's daughter Mang, Philip Wakes, Exby.
3: What? What's that? Here, give me a paper.
4: Here, you are, mister.
3: Mrs. Townsend, I cannot permit this marriage. If I'd ever dreamed that you
0: but
3: were Nancy
0: Mr.
3: Voorhees...
0: Weeks, that was so long ago.
3: That is final. My son will not marry your daughter.

0: Forrest kills herself. Nancy Forrest kills herself. Get your cousin. X-ray.
1: Well, Mr. Hinchcliffe, have you read your paper yet?
2: Randall, what's the matter with you?
1: Nancy Voorhees killed self. You know that's a lie, don't you? It should read the Evening Gazette kills Nancy Voorhees.
2: Now, just calm yourself, Randall. I know you're touched by what has occurred. Nevertheless, a great newspaper transcends the individual.
1: A great newspaper. You know very well that Nancy Voorhees committed suicide because we dug up that story.
2: Randall, there are several ways of looking at this. You've been in the business long enough to know that sentimentality...
1: It's not sentimentality. It's just sense. And if you print this serial now...
2: I'm not only going to print it, but I'm going to get a signed story from the daughter.
1: Yeah, I suppose she's been down here begging you to print it.
2: Well, no, but I think it can be arranged for a consideration.
1: For a consideration. Now you're going to buy her off.
2: You should know yourself that this would be a great thing for circulation, and I'm in this business to make money.
1: So am I. No one can accuse me of running a school of journalism newspaper. I'm not a crusader or an uplifter. I make money for myself by making money for the paper.
2: Let's have no excitement now.
1: You ought to know very well that for every moron who will buy this paper because of a first-person story by Nancy Voorhees' daughter, there will be intelligent advertising men who won't buy space.
3: Heathcliff.
2: What is it?
3: There's a young lady to see you. It's Nancy Voorhees' daughter.
2: I think perhaps it would be better to see her in another time.
1: You got a proposition to make to her, haven't you?
2: It would be most unwise to see the girl now. She's probably hysterical.
1: Yeah. Well, you're going to see her. Send her in, Miss Taylor.
2: Randall, you know you're making a mistake.
1: A mistake, huh? You're going to run this serial, aren't you? You're going to try to get a first-person story, aren't you? All right, we'll put it up to the girl.
2: I refuse to see your point of
1: view. Whether you refuse to see my point of view or not.
4: Which of you is Mr. Hinchcliffe?
2: I am. Miss Townsend, you caught us at a very busy moment. Wouldn't you like to wait in my office? There we could be quiet.
1: You've got a proposition to make to this girl. Let's get it over with.
2: Well, let me begin by saying how sorry, how dreadfully sorry we are for your misfortune. You see, newspapers are huge, impersonal machines. They are the great mirrors that reflect the world as it passes.
4: Mr. Hinchcliffe, why did you kill my mother?
2: Do you think that you could ever begin to understand the position of so complex a machine as a newspaper?
4: Why did you kill my mother?
1: Go ahead and answer. If you don't, I will.
2: You're only adding to the confusion, Randall. I don't know why you choose a time like this.
1: You're going to know a great many things before this day is over. My girl, we killed your mother for purposes of circulation. He killed her, and I killed her. And the smaller fry aided and abetted the murder to amuse a gang of illiterates. Now, that's the answer, and that's the only answer there is.
4: Answer? Do you know that yesterday my mother was living?
1: Miss Townsend, please. Will you please believe that...
4: That you're sorry. Do you think I care what you feel? You've killed my mother and driven away from me the only other human being I ever loved. And now you say you're sorry. Where's my mother now? Where is she?
1: Miss Townsend, there's nothing we can do or say now.
2: Miss Taylor, I think you'd better take her out, if you
4: yes,
2: please.
4: Mr. Come along, Miss Townsend.
1: Now, Hinchcliffe, what are you going to do about your Nancy Voorhees serial?
2: We'll decide that later, Randall.
1: We'll decide it here and now.
2: Has this paper changed hands? I'm still the owner here. Am I going to tell you exactly what this newspaper is going to do? We're going to print that serial, and if you have any qualms about following the policy of the Gazette...
1: There's just one difference between you and me, Hinchcliffe. You thought up these murders. I committed them. I did it for wages. You did it for circulation.
2: Now, look here, Randall.
1: No, I'm through taking your money. And I'm through running a dirty vaudeville show for nincompoops and morons. That's who we killed that woman for. This is your engine, Hinchcliffe, and I'm handing it back to you. But before I do, I'm going to tell you exactly what I think of
2: it. Why, you must be completely mad.
1: I am, and all my life I'll be mad, because all my life I'll see that girl standing there and asking me why I killed her mother. Well, now I want you to enjoy that picture with me. I want you to wake up at the night and see your own squashy little soul. I want you to know that every human being that works for you knows you for the hypocrite that you are. We all know it, and we take your money and do your work because we're afraid to starve.
2: I assume that you've said all that you wanted to say, Mr. Randall?
1: Don't bother firing me. I'm leaving.
0: Gazette, Evening Gazette.
1: Yeah, I'll take a Gazette. I'll take all you've got. Here's $5 for you.
0: Gee whiz. Thanks, mister. Hey, what are you going to do with all them papers?
1: I'm going to take great pleasure in throwing them one by one down the nearest sewer.

Chase and Sanborn Hour with Spencer Tracy, Edward Arnold, Edgar Bergen, and Charlie McCarthy, Dorothy L'Amour, John Carter, the Stroud Twins, and Robert Arm Brewster and the Chase and Sanborn Orchestra continues in just a moment. This is Edward Arnold, glad to toss off the black cloak of villainy and continue the Chase and Sanborn Hour. It continues with John Carter singing Love Walked In. And if I want to keep the friendship of Charlie McCarthy, I'd better say that Love Walked In is from the Goldwyn Follies starring Charlie McCarthy. All right, Johnny.

0: Bravo, Johnny, bravo. That was singing par excellence. Bravo, bravissimo, huh?
1: Bravo is right, Edward. Your choice of expressions bespeak the fact that you are a true cosmopolite, a connoisseur, a boulevardier.
2: Who, me?
1: Yes, Edward. You are a bon vivant, full of savoir-faire and joie de vivre.
0: Am I?
1: You certainly are.
3: Yeah. Well, we can't all be perfect.
1: I was merely pointing out, Claude, that Edward must be a citizen of the world, a well-traveled man.
0: Well, Clarence, I have been around a little bit. I've done my share of traveling. And...
1: There you are, Claude. I was right. I have discovered a new aspect in Edward's character that we never suspected. I've just discovered a new side to him.
3: Stick a flag in him and claim it for the United States.
1: I was speaking figuratively, Claude. Travel is a wonderful thing. The true traveler really abandons himself. Ah, to live lazily in London. Toy with trinkets in Trinidad. Roomba rhythmically in Rio.
3: Baked beans in Boston.
0: Well, I once tickled a tuna in Tampa.
1: If it isn't asking to...
3: Did you ever bite a bologna in Butte?
0: No. No, but I busted a bed in Buffalo.
1: If you fellas have finished your foolish fol de rol, I should like to continue.
0: Now, go ahead, Clarence. Tell us all about your globe-trotting. Have you been to many faraway places?
1: Frankly, yes, Edward. I have sailed the seven seas and visited the four corners of the earth. I've traveled by rail, by boat, by plane...
3: By request.
0: Claude, I should think that you'd be proud of your brother's journeying.
1: Claude, don't you ever feel the urge to escape from the humdrum routine of your workaday world? Come with me. Let me show you the vagabond life. I'll pack a grip. We'll climb mountains, explore valleys, cross rivers. Will you come with me?
3: What's in the grip?
1: That makes no difference.
0: Claude, doesn't the mere mention of strange lands make your heart beat faster?
1: Doesn't it quicken your pulse? Doesn't it make you tingle?
3: My foot to sleep, that's what you mean.
1: That most certainly is not what I mean.
3: Still asleep.
1: Did you ever hear the call of the open road or feel the longing for salt spray in your face? Doesn't it uplift you? Doesn't it carry you away?
3: My whole leg's asleep now.
1: Claude.
3: It's creeping up on me.
1: You seem to be strangely lacking in the spirit of adventure. I, at least, have seen the interesting things the world has to offer and have found many charming customs among the peoples I visited. For example, do you know that when Eskimos kiss, they rub noses?
3: So do I. You can't help it.
1: No, Claude, they do not kiss with their lips as we do. They merely rub their noses together, although very few people know why.
0: Maybe they want to start a fire.
1: Gentlemen, let's not jest about the Arctic. Why, its natural phenomena alone has held explorers spellbound. The weird lights of the Aurora Borealis, the nights that are 6 months long.
0: 6 months long? Boy, I'd hate to be a night watchman there.
3: Can I go out after dinner and play for a couple of months?
0: Yes, but remember, you've got to be in bed by January.
1: Edward,
3: Oh, you said I could stay up until February tonight.
0: All right, you can stay up until February, but not a week longer.
1: If you will only give me...
3: Johnny's mother lets him stay up way after March.
1: It seems the only way we can get out of this discussion is to leave the Arctic.
0: And so, with deep regret in our hearts, we leave the Arctic, land of the midnight sun. Boarding our boat, we sail forth to new adventures.
3: Watch for these interesting features at your neighborhood theater.
1: As a matter of fact, your levity illustrates my point. The quaint customs of the world do unfold like a fascinating picture before us. In certain parts of Africa, for instance, when a girl asks a man to marry him, why, they signify it by hitting him over the head with pots and pans.
0: What's that for?
3: Just so he can take it, I guess.
1: No, Claude. After she has beaten him with pots and pans, the bridegroom knows that she loves him.
3: When he comes to, yeah.
1: Custom demands that she perform these strange rites, thus showing him that she is well able to cook for him. The young man then pours melted butter over the bride's head, thus showing her...
3: Which side her head is buttered on.
0: And she really needs a bridal shower after that.
1: I'm inclined to agree with you, Edward, but the customs of Africa are not only the outstanding attraction. I might point out that one of the few remaining places where wild animal life still abounds is on the African veldt.
3: What?
1: The veldt, the grassy plains. Africa stretches out, veldt after veldt.
0: Which veldt were you on?
1: To tell you the truth, Edward, I don't know which veldt where I've... I can see the futility of further discussing Africa.
0: And so, with deep regrets in our hearts, we leave Africa. Climb aboard our pots and pans and sail through golden waves of melted butter toward the setting belt.
3: Next week, we give away a complete set of butter knives.
1: You may poke fun at me, Claude, but you cannot overlook the fact that our beloved ancestor, Sir Lyceum Stroud, was one of the world's greatest travelers. Alas, however, he was unheralded, unsung.
3: Unshaved.
0: Ah, Sir Lyceum, I can hardly wait to hear more about the old boy. Where did he travel, Clarence, and why didn't he shave?
1: Sir Lyceum spent much of his time in Asia. He was held in such high esteem by the people of Asia that whenever they were in trouble...
0: I know. They consulted Sir Lyceum.
1: Right, Edward. And whenever there was a point of law to be defined...
0: Allow me again, Clarence. They asked Sir Lyceum.
1: Thank you, Edward. And whenever there was anything missing...
3: They searched Sir Lyceum.
1: Claude, you are desecrating the memory of Sir Lyceum. Why, in Hindustan, he was the first white man ever given an audience with the great Buddha. And that was when Sir Lyceum uttered those famous words...
3: Buddha, can you spare a dime?
0: This Lyceum fellow must have been quite a character, Clarence.
1: Indeed he was, Edward. We owe a lasting tribute to Sir Lyceum. I salute him.
0: And so it is with deep regret in our hearts that we follow Sir Lyceum's map and sail through his beard in search of new faces.
3: Next week, we give away free Buddha knives and Sir Lyceum.
1: It is evident that no one here appreciates the value of travel.
2: Oh, I do, Clarence. I think it's so educational. Where do we go from here?
1: Well, for a delightful country, Dorothy, might I suggest Switzerland. It has many quaint customs, foremost of which is yodeling.
2: Oh, I like yodeling. I think it's wonderful to see a grown man with his voice changing.
0: Oh, yodeling. That's just a trick, Dorothy. Anybody can do it. Listen to this.
3: Will you break a lease for me, Ann?
2: Oh, I like that. Let me try it. Was that any good?
3: 6 mountain goats just came in.
1: You are employing the incorrect technique. You must have complete control, like this.
3: You just blew a tonsil. Let's go home.
0: A song about the inadvisability of continuing the status quo.
4: Sounds like Clarence.
0: Anyway, the song is There'll Be Some Changes Made. The changer, Dorothy L'Amour.

0: That was lovely, Dorothy. Charlie, I want you to meet Spencer Tracy. You two Academy Award winners ought to get together. Spence, meet Charlie McCarthy.
1: Hiya, Charlie. You know, I've admired your work for a long time.
2: Yeah, you have?
1: Sure.
2: Oh, I think I'm going to like him. Mr. Tracy, permit me to return the compliment.
1: Oh, thanks, Charlie.
2: Yes, sirree. You did some fine acting in Robin Hood.
1: Thanks.
2: Oh.
1: I wasn't in Robin Hood.
2: No? Well, it was a good picture anyway. But I remember you. You've been in a picture, haven't you? I know you have. It was that fishy picture, you know, that...
1: Oh, you mean Captain's Courageous?
2: That's the one, yes. Oh, Mr. Tracy, if I were given to bragging, I would tell you that I got an Academy Award, too. You know that, don't you?
1: No, I didn't know that. Really?
2: Yes. Well, you don't have to act so surprised about it. It's possible.
1: Well, you didn't get a regular award, did you?
2: No. Mine wasn't an ordinary award like yours, but a special one. It was a statue carved out of wood. Yours wasn't hand-carved, was it?
1: No, mine wasn't carved.
2: No, I don't think so.
1: Mine wasn't wood.
2: No.
1: Mine was just gold.
2: Just so. I get it a dig. Well, you got to keep polishing yours all the time, don't you? I don't.
1: Well, at least I don't have to spray mine for termites.
2: Yeah. He's begging for it. My statue will last for years. Why, some of the most important works of art are carved out of wood. Why, take a totem pole, for example.
1: Yeah, or take even you.
2: Yeah. Mr. Tracy, the fires of friendship are turning to clinkers. Come to think of it, I didn't even see you when they gave out the awards at the Academy dinner.
1: Well, I wasn't there.
2: Oh, wouldn't they let you in?
1: Certainly.
2: I see. You didn't have a tuxedo.
1: I was sick, so Mrs. Tracy accepted the award.
2: Well, she deserved it, too. I remember Mrs. Tracy. Now, there's a fine woman.
1: Thank you.
2: Yeah, you know I don't like to say anything, but she practically intimated that I should have been given that gold statue.
1: Oh,
2: yes, she did. Yes.
1: Well, you know, I think, Charlie, it's entirely up to the judges to make those decisions.
2: Yeah, and I might say they're getting awfully careless lately.
1: Yes. The more I talk to you, the more I'm inclined to agree with you.
2: Thank you. Or should I thank him? I'll think that crack out later.
1: Now that we're getting down to it, just what have you done in the acting line that's worthwhile?
2: I'm glad you asked me. You come down to Puffmeyer's barn, and you can see one of our performances. You might get a few pointers.
1: Oh, a stock company, huh?
2: Yes.
1: Oh, yes. Well, summer stock is a good experience for beginners.
2: Yes, it is. And what I mean is, it wouldn't hurt you. I got that one in.
1: Why, I'll come down to your stock company and I'll show the whole bunch of you up.
2: Yeah? Well, you better bring that statue along with you. It won't hurt to flash it now and then when the going gets tough.
1: Well, what do you do? Wear yours around your neck?
2: Never mind what I do. Have you got a catcher's mask?
1: Yeah.
2: Well, bring that along, too. The stage is only an egg's throw from the audience, and they do throw.
1: Is the audience that tough?
2: Why, they even booed me.
1: Oh, well, they're not tough. They're intelligent. I'll wow them.
2: Yeah, with what? What can you do? Can you dance?
1: No.
2: Oh, I can't dance. Can you juggle?
1: No, I can't juggle.
2: Can juggle. Well, there must be something you can do. Can you milk a cow?
1: No. But I can sing.
2: You can sing. Uh-huh. I see. Well, I don't know. Should I or shouldn't I? Whatever I get, I deserve. I know now. Oh, I guess I will. Go ahead. Give us a demo test of it. And if it's good, we could use it. 10-1, it ain't.
1: All right, now, here's my favorite song.
2: I hope so.
1: Now, listen to this.
2: Yes.
1: Don't cry, little fish, don't cry. You'll be a big fish by and by.
2: Yeah.
1: Charlie, will that do?
2: Yes. Yes, that will do. Yes. I was afraid it would be just about like that. There'll be no singing for you. How are you on reading lines,
1: oh.
2: I hope?
1: Listen, now, if it's drama you want, you know, I've got that.
2: Oh, sure.
1: And if it's romance, I've got that, too.
2: Oh, says you.
1: Good.
2: Sure.
1: Listen to this. Listen.
2: I'll try. Yeah.
1: Oh, my darling, I've missed you so much. Life is but an empty shell without you. Where have you been?
3: I've been down in the basement washing.
1: Maybe we better stick to heavy drama.
2: Yeah, can you give me a little of that villain stuff?
1: Oh, sure.
2: Full force.
1: Sure. Come a little closer and I will hit you with my fist.
2: That's a villain, huh? Uh-huh.
1: Mm-hmm.
2: Would you mind doing it again, even giving it a little more?
1: Yes.
2: A little tougher.
1: Yeah. Come a little closer and I'll hit you with my fist.
2: Uh-huh. Yes. Yes. Yes. I don't know what to say. You are Spencer Tracy, aren't you? Yes. Well, they sure are getting careless with those awards. Let me give you a sample, Mr. Tracy. Why, listen, you cow-eyed, worm-faced, poor excuse for a man. I'll sock you so hard it'll take 3 days for your shadow to find you.
1: Now, wait a minute. You know, nobody can talk to me that way.
2: Well, I was just...
1: Why, you little fugitive from a buzzsaw.
2: Now, wait a minute.
1: You've been popping off at the mouth a little too much for your own good.
2: But I was only demonstrating...
1: You know, talking to me that way is the same as taking poison, I do it quicker.
2: I was acting. You don't understand. Now, wait a minute now.
1: Yeah.
2: Let's use discretion.
1: Don't talk discretion to me. Well, it's too late for discretion.
2: It's only for your own good. I was just showing you. You wouldn't hurt me, would you?
1: No, I wouldn't hurt you. I wouldn't.
2: No.
1: All I'm going to do to you is just wrap your arms around your neck.
2: Now, Mr. Tracy.
1: Break every twig in your body and hang a lead weight on you and drop you in the deepest part of the ocean.
2: Help, skinny, stinky. Stinky.
1: Your pals won't help you any now.
2: Henry, well, why don't you pick on someone your size, you big bully?
0: Charlie, Spencer, what is this?
2: You pulled a knife on me. What,
1: what do you want, Arnold?
0: Spencer, aren't you ashamed of yourself talking to Charlie that way?
2: Let's tell him.
0: I'll put a stop to this fight.
2: No, who asked you to butt in this, Arnold? Did he hit you, Spencer?
1: Who, that guy?
2: Yeah, say a word, Spencer, I'll pop him one for good luck.
0: And as for you, Charlie, you'd better mind your manners, and you might try keeping quiet while others are talking.
1: Now, wait a minute. Don't start picking on my pal McCarthy.
2: No.
1: It's a fine state of affairs when two Irishmen can't talk without being interrupted.
2: Yeah. Sure, and if it's a shillelagh I had, I'd be using it on his head. I'd be using it.
1: Sure, and if I could lay me hands on a brick, it's not far behind you, I'd be.
2: Yeah, not a brick, not a club around here. I've never seen such a clean place. Come on, Spence. Let's go out and get a split of double balls of milk.
1: Okay.
2: Don't cry, little fish, don't cry. You'll be a big fish by and by.

0: Now all our listeners will want to make the most of this timely information.
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As a special guest, we've invited a leading contender for this year's Academy Award, Miss Faye Painter, who gives such a great performance in White Banners. The rest of us will all be around, too. Edgar Bergen and Charlie McCarthy, John Carter, Dorothy L'Amour, Lord and Clarence Stroud, and Robert Armbruster and his orchestra.

with us again next week at the same time for another Chase and Sanborn Hour. Fay Bainter, Edward Arnold, Edgar Bergen, Charlie McCarthy, Dorothy L'Amour, John Carter, the Stroud Twins, and Robert Arm Brewster and the Chase and Sanborn Orchestra. Heard on this program was The Big Show by Jerome Kern. This is Wendell Niles speaking for the makers of Chase and Sanborn Coffee. This is the National Broadcasting Company.

From Hollywood, California, the makers of Old Gold Cigarettes present The Comedy Theater, the only radio program that brings you every week the greatest stars in the greatest comedies. Tonight's play, Booth Tarkington's Clarence, starring Joseph Cotten.

0: And here is the director of the Old Gold Comedy Theater, Mr. Harold Lloyd.
1: Good evening, ladies and gentlemen. May I begin with this paraphrase? Some families are born wacky, some achieve wackiness, and others have wackiness thrust upon them. The Wheeler family comes under all three headings. Because there's Mr. Wheeler...
2: I have $10 million, and I'm not happy. I have a beautiful wife, my second, and I'm not happy. I have a son and a daughter by my first wife, and they're... Well, I'm just not happy.
1: And there's Mrs. Wheeler.
3: I have a wonderful husband and everything that money can buy. I suppose I should be happy, but my stepdaughter has a very beautiful governess, Violet Pinney. She lives with us, and the children confide in her. So does my husband. How can I be happy?
1: And there's the daughter, Cora Wheeler.
4: When you're 16, you're ripe for love. You're ready for the arms of Hubert Stem. But just because he's a grass widower, no one understands this. Not even Violet Pinney. Only a man of the world like Hubert can harness the raging torrents of my love. But they, blind fools, will not hear this. Happiness, thou wilt never be mine.
1: And there's the son, Bobby Wheeler.
5: Look, just because a chap does a little crap shooting, should his prep school kick him out 3 times? Listen, if a young buck comes home and finds a good-looking parlor maid, he kisses her, doesn't he? Then why should she threaten to sue me for breaches of promise when, look, I just found out I adore Violet Pinney. I worship the ground she walks over me on. Happy? Me? Nuts.
1: Yes, those are the Wheelers, with whom no one would wish to become involved, except maybe Clarence, because fools rush in where angels fear to tread. However, Clarence doesn't rush in. He enters the reception room of Mr. Wheeler's office slowly, sagging a bit in the middle, wearing thick-tinted glasses and an army private's uniform badly in need of pressing. He says to Mr. Wheeler's secretary...
6: Good morning.
7: Oh, you're the soldier who's been waiting to see Mr. Wheeler?
6: Yes, ma'am.
7: Well, Mr. Wheeler is very busy. Perhaps some other members of the firm could assist you.
6: Oh, no, ma'am, I don't think so. Mr. Wheeler, please.
7: I'm his secretary. Perhaps if you'd tell me your business...
6: I'm afraid I don't have any business, exactly.
7: Or what you wanted to see him about.
6: It's personal.
7: I see. The very earliest you could speak to Mr. Wheeler would be Friday of next week at 10:30. What is your name?
6: It's Clarence, ma'am. Clarence...
3: Is Mr. Wheeler in his office, Grace?
7: Why, yes, Mrs. Wheeler. But I don't believe he was expecting you down this morning. I'll call him.
3: Oh, no, don't bother him. It's just that... Did they come in here this morning?
7: They?
3: Corin, her governess, Violet Pinney.
7: No, Mrs. Wheeler.
3: Well, they will. Imagine. As though I can't handle my own stepdaughter. So she needs a governess. But does she need a pretty one? Using every opportunity to confer with Mr. Wheeler.
7: You mean about Cora?
3: That's what she'd like me to believe. But I have other ideas.
7: Well, I'll be glad to tell Mr. Wheeler you're here.
3: No. I wouldn't bother him with my troubles. I'll just run downstairs for a few minutes. There's a diamond clip I saw that should look well in my new evening gown.
6: Next week, Friday at 10:30.
7: Oh, I had forgotten you were here.
6: Yes, ma'am. Next week, Friday at 10:30.
7: Pardon me. Hello, yes?
8: The son and heir's on his way in. Tried to stop him out here, but he's all steamed up about something.
7: Thank you.
5: Look, I just saw Mother going out. Listen, was she talking to Father about me?
7: No, Bobby, she wasn't. And what are you doing home from school?
5: They sacked me.
7: Again?
5: Look, it's a high-class school. They have to throw out somebody every month to give up their reputation.

0: Father with that?
1: No, listen, I've got something else to worry him with. I'm in real trouble this time.
0: Well, your father's busy, and he won't be able to...
1: Look, there's no hurry. I'll wait in one of the other offices. I want to call up a good lawyer anyway.
2: Next week, Friday at 10:30.
0: Oh, yes, I'm sorry to have kept you waiting like this.
2: That's all right. It gave me a chance to look over the back numbers of Esquire.
0: Really? You don't look like the type who would read Esquire.
2: You don't have to read it, ma'am.
3: Is Father in, Grace? Violet and I have an appointment to see him this morning. Isn't it exciting, being the subject of so many conferences?
0: Your father said you'd be shown right in, Cora. Oh, how are you this morning, Miss Penny?
4: Quite well, thank you. But I believe I should see Mr. Wheeler first, if you don't mind, Cora.
3: Oh, not at all. Go right ahead. When you've got everything ready for the slaughter, I'll come in like a little lamb.
0: Very well. I'll take you in now, Miss Penny.
4: Thank you.
3: Oh, hello.
2: Hello.
3: What are you doing here?
2: I'm just leaving.
3: You're a soldier, aren't you? Were you in the war?
2: Well, I was in the Army.
3: And you came to see Father about a job. I think we should take care of all the soldiers and the sailors and the Marines.
2: That's a lot to take care of.
3: Father has a big business. He's a cocoon on Wall Street.
2: Tycoon.
3: Was that it? Well, he'll see you and give you a good job anyway.
2: I hope so. Next week, Friday at 10:30.
3: Is that what Grace told you? Nonsense. You can go in and see him when it's my turn.
2: I wouldn't want to take your turn.
3: Phooey. All he wants to do is give me fits. Besides, I'm a woman in love, and my capacity to understand and help others is infantile.
2: Infinite.
3: Oh, is that it? Oh. What's your name?
2: It's Clarence.
1: Look, why should one of those lawyers want... Where's Grace? Cora, what are you doing here? And listen, who's that you're talking to?
3: Why, this is Clarence. Grace is in with Violet talking with Father.
1: About me?
3: You and your puny affairs. They're discussing me.
1: You? Look, you don't know what an affair is. Listen, I just called a lawyer.
3: Are you in some other trouble? Just since you've been expelled?
1: No, never mind me and my puny affairs. Say, you're a soldier, aren't you?
2: I guess I still am. I've just been discharged.
3: What did you do in the Army?
2: I drove a mule.
1: Look, you drove a mule?
3: Why did you do that?
2: Somebody had to.
3: But what for?
2: Well, they won't go where you want them to unless you drive them.
3: But I didn't think they had mules in the Army anymore.
1: Look, now, isn't that just like a woman? They always have to have a mule when they play the Navy, don't they?
3: Were you wounded, Clarence?
2: Well, I was injured.
3: How dramatic. Where?
2: My liver.
3: I mean, where were you when the bullet struck?
2: It wasn't a bullet.
3: A bomb?
2: A mule's hoof.
1: Look, do you have to ask all those personal questions?
3: Did you ever meet General Eisenhower, Clarence?
2: No.
3: Or General MacArthur?
2: No.
3: Where do you live when you're home?
2: Well, nowhere, precisely.
1: Where was your home before the war?
2: Wherever I happened to be boarding.
3: Where did your mother and father bring you up?
2: I was brought up by some cannibals.
3: Oh, my goodness. When you were little?
2: Yes, my nurse was a cannibal.
1: My gosh.
3: Didn't your nurse ever try to eat you?
2: No, not me.
3: But didn't they ever try to eat your family?
2: Oh, not my family.
3: Well, who did they try to eat?
5: Cora, Miss Penny has told me about your affair with this Hubert Stem. Our grass widower, 10 years older than you are. I forbid you to see him again.
3: Father, I love him. And when a woman loves a man with all the soul of her maturity...
5: If he comes to the house again, I'll throw him out on his maturity. And you, Bobby... So you've been expelled again.
1: Look, would you want your son to be where he's suffering all the time?
5: I'm afraid you're on the road there already. But I'll see what I can do about getting you into another school. Miss Penny, if you'd be kind enough to suggest another prep school where my son's reputation hasn't been...
6: I know I'm only the boy's stepmother, but does Miss Penny have to suggest everything?
5: Fanny, where did you come from?
6: Oh, is it possible that I've interrupted another tete-a-tete?
5: Now, don't talk nonsense.
3: Mother, they won't let me see Mr. Stem anymore.
6: Oh, my poor darling. Well, at least you come to me when your heart is troubled. Your father and Miss Penny are probably too preoccupied to guide you.
4: Mr. Wheeler, I don't think I can stand any more of these insinuations.
5: Well, I'm depending on you at least to keep your head. Now, take Cora home.
6: I'll take Cora home.
5: Well, I don't care who takes her home, just so long as she go...
2: Who are you? I'm Clarence.
4: Well, he's the soldier who's been waiting to see you, Mr. Wheeler.
5: You mean you've been here all the time and you've heard all this?
2: Yes, sir. Everybody talks so loud.
3: Clarence was brought up by cannibals.
1: But they didn't eat him.
3: He wants a job.
1: Look, he's been in the Army and everything.
3: And a mule kicked his liver.
5: Is that why you sagged to the right, young man?
2: Yes, sir, I guess so.
5: Well, of course, I'd like to do everything I can, but you know how it is just at present.
3: He used to drive mules.
5: You used to drive mules in the Army?
2: Yes, sir.
5: Clarence, I've got some news for you. You're hired.
2: Thank you. Shall I report for work here or at your home?
5: You said you used to drive mules. What do you think?

0: Nice little setup Clarence has. Between Bobby and Cora and Violet and Mr. and Mrs. Wheeler, I think Clarence is going to long for the peace and quiet of a foxhole.
1: Oh, I don't know, Harold. If I were in Clarence's shoes, I wouldn't be perturbed.
0: Bob Williams, 140 pounds of steel and ice.
1: Well, it's not that. I'm just flesh and blood, no Superman. It's just that I've discovered how to brush off little annoyances. When I get annoyed, I don't reach for a hatchet or even a bad egg. Why, I don't even count to 10.
0: What do you do? Say a magic word like abracadabra?
1: I don't say abracadabra, but I do have a set of magic words. Very simple ones, too. I just say, why be irritated? Light an old gold.
0: Why be irritated? Light an old gold. Say, I feel better, too.
1: Yes, smokers. When you want to keep your poise, there's nothing like the comfort and pleasure of a fine cigarette. But you can't get that pleasure if your cigarette is dry and harsh. So remember this important point.
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1: 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So don't forget this. 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Light an old gold and see for yourself why they've tripled in popularity.
0: And so it is that Clarence is coming to the Wheeler home. Did I say home? I use the word lightly, of course. Most homes are divided into rooms, but the Wheeler domicile is divided into rounds. And Clarence has to referee every one of them. Every temper is automatic, every altercation is equipped with a self-starter, and every misunderstanding grows like a baby full of vitamins. Either Bobby Wheeler is saying...
3: Look, just because I kissed Della the maid, see? She once breaches a promise because the butler saw us and now he won't marry her. Listen, what would you do?
4: If I were the butler or the maid?
3: No, me.
4: I don't know.
0: Or else Cora Wheeler is claiming...
5: They can't stop me, Clarence. They just can't. Why, if Hubert went to the end of the world, I'd follow him. Where is the end of the world, Clarence?
4: Somewhere in the distant future, I guess.
5: You don't know what it is to be in love with a man, do you?
4: No, I've never been in love with a man.
0: Or Della, the maid, is insisting?
5: Faith in his ruined my chances, that's what he has. The young master's played fast and loose with my character. And where else can a poor girl turn but to her lawyer?
4: Maybe the butler will take you back if you beg him.
5: Beg? One of my blood? Sure, and I'm sprung from Irish kings. Would you beg in my place?
4: Well, I don't know. You see, I never sprang from an Irish king.
0: Or Mrs. Wheeler was complaining?
6: And what am I in my own house? A stooge to a governess. This Violet Pinney. Does she think she can replace me? Does she think she can steal the love of my stepchildren? Of my husband? Does she think I'm blind? Well, does she?
4: I don't know. I haven't asked her.
0: And so it has gone on for 3 full weeks. No one exactly understands Clarence's capacity in the house, but they do understand his capacity for silent sympathy, and they all help themselves in generous measure, all except Violet Pinney, Cora's governess. This morning, Clarence is tuning the piano, and Violet comes into the conservatory.
7: If you run across a melody, would you mind playing it?
4: I'm tuning the piano.
7: You drove a mule in the army, and you tune pianos, too?
4: Well, I know as much about piano tuning as I do about driving mules.
7: It seems you know something about buying clothes, too. Quite a wardrobe arrived for you this morning. I had the butler take them to your room.
4: Thank you. I'm anxious to get back into civilian clothes again.
7: I can imagine.
4: You mean anything would be an improvement over the way I wear this uniform?
7: I didn't say that.
4: I know. Every morning at inspection, my sergeant used to tear his hair when he saw me. He said he just couldn't stand it any longer.
7: What happened to him?
4: He became bald.
8: Mr. Hubert Stem to see you, Miss Pinney.
7: Thank you, Dinwiddie. Will you show him in here, please?
8: Thank you.
4: I'll gather up my tools and go someplace else.
7: Oh, please, don't. I wish you'd stay right here and continue your piano tuning.
4: Mr. Stem, isn't he the
7: Cora
4: one
7: Cora thinks she's in love with? Yes. But I assure you that your being here will make no difference.
4: Well, whatever you say.
9: Oh, there you are, my dear Violet. You got my note?
7: That's why I'm seeing you.
9: I say, perhaps we could go someplace else.
7: I'm afraid not. What I have to say is brief. Mr. Wheeler asked me to inform you that if you called on Cora again or bothered her, he would personally throw you from this house.
9: Well, it's just as well. I have never been interested in Cora.
7: No?
9: No, it's you I've wanted to see. I've been using her as an excuse.
7: Oh, Mr. Stem.
9: You've kept yourself aloof from me. I had to resort to some means to see you.
7: I fail to see the necessity for that.
9: Then let me tell you, darling, that from the very first moment I laid my eyes on you... Pardon me a moment, Violet. I say, it's nice to have you back from the army and all that, my good man, but can't you tune that confounded piano some other day?
10: I'm afraid not.
9: Then take this $20 bill and have yourself a good time somewhere. I don't imagine you had much fun in the army.
10: Not as much as I'm having now.
9: Then suppose you run along, eh?
10: I can't. You see, I live here.
9: You live here?
7: Clarence is one of Mr. Wheeler's secretaries.
9: This is preposterous, Violet. Can't you take a walk with me?
7: Sorry.
9: Then how about you taking a walk?
10: With you? I don't think I would look
9: You could go first, and I'd follow. There are some beautiful formal gardens a short distance away.
10: I don't know anything about gardens.
7: Just go on with your work, Clarence.
9: Oh, this is the end. I'll not stay around here to be insulted. A piano-tuning secretary. I never heard of such a thing. I suppose the cook is also a plumber, and the butler weaves Indian blankets on the side. I've had enough. Goodbye.
7: I think that takes care of Mr. Stem.
4: You didn't seem to like him.
7: How could I? Pretending to be in love with Cora just to get to see me.
4: I'm glad.
7: Why should you be glad?
4: Well, so many people want you to think of them. The chap who just left, Bobby, Cora, Mr. Wheeler.
7: That last was uncalled for. You know my position in this house. I'm only staying until Cora is safely past this violent love affair of hers.
4: Well, why don't you tell her what he just said to you?
7: And make her hate me and throw herself into his arms?
4: Is that what a woman would do?
7: You don't know much about women, do you?
4: I guess not.
7: Were you by any chance a college professor before you entered the army?
4: No, not a professor.
7: A student?
4: Not exactly a student either.
7: You're the strangest person I've ever met.
4: That's what my grandfather used to say. He called me an interesting specimen.
7: Well, you are that.
4: And maybe instead of thinking of all the others, maybe you could think of me.
7: And why should I think of you?
4: Well, might be safer.
11: Well, there you are. Dinwiddie said you bought yourself some new clothes. I wonder how you will look out of uniform. Funnier than ever, I expect, don't you?
4: No, I think it'll be an improvement.
11: And those thick-colored glasses. Will you always need them?
4: Maybe not. They said I could take them off when my eyes felt stronger.
11: Well, do put on your new clothes, won't you? We're all anxious to see you.
4: I was just going to.
11: You know, Clarence, you always did seem an awfully peculiar kind of soldier.
4: That's what the officers kept telling me. I'll be back after I change.
11: He's such an unusual person, isn't he? He's been living with us for 3 weeks, and we really don't know anything about him.
7: Yes, he is unusual.
11: What's the matter with you?
7: Oh, me? Nothing. Why?
11: Well, you sounded so funny. Oh, by the way, who was just here?
7: Someone to see me.
11: Who was it?
7: Really, Cora, you shouldn't ask
11: me. It was you, but Stem wasn't.
7: Yes, it was.
11: And you drove him away, didn't you?
7: Well, Clarence had more to do with it than I did.
11: Clarence, that idiot! What right did he...
7: Now, please, Cora, calm yourself. It was your father's wish.
11: I don't care whose wish it was. They can't live my life for me, and neither can you. I won't stand for it. I hate Clarence. I hate Father. I hate you. I'm going to Hubert and tell
3: him... Look, how many times have I told you can't talk that way to Violet? Listen, she's on a high spiritual plane, and you and this Hubert. Look, I'll bust him in the snoot.
11: You shut up. I'll live my own life. You and your high spiritual plane.
7: Please, Cora, Bobby.
3: Look, even though she is my sister, she should keep the fingers of her sordid affairs away from you. Listen, Violet, ever since I first saw you, something came over me.
11: Something came over you when you kissed Della, too.
3: Look, that's a lie. It didn't mean a thing. And if you say that again, listen, I'll give you the whipping you deserve.
11: You dare to lay a hand on me, and I...
12: Oh, for heaven's sakes, can I ever find this place peaceful and quiet when I come home from the office?
11: Oh!
12: Cora, stop that!
3: Look, that Hubert Stem was here, and she wants to rush away with him.
11: Bobby's in love with Violet, and he kissed Della, and he's in trouble, and I will run away with Hubert, and I hate Clarence and everybody!
12: Miss Penny, I relied on you around here. Isn't there some way you can stop this?
7: Well, really, Mr. Wheeler, I don't see...
13: Perhaps that's just the trouble. Perhaps you relied too much on Miss Penny, not enough on me.
12: Oh, for Pete's sake, Fanny, are you going to start, too?
13: I think it's high time that I do. I've allowed too much to go on in this house under my very nose.
7: I don't feel that I have to stand for any more of these insinuations.
12: Now, wait a minute. I'm depending on you, Miss Penny. If you leave, then I'm going to...
11: Oh,
13: such brazenness. Well, if you two want to run away together.
12: Hang it, who said anything about running away with anyone? I'm going alone. And stop that sniveling.
13: Don't you dare touch that child.
12: I wasn't going to touch her, but so help me.
3: Look, she needs a good fanning.
13: Bobby, to your own sister.
11: Really, Mr. Wheeler?
12: Really nothing. I've stood out of this. I can't, do you hear? I can't take anymore. This is the last. I'm positively going to...
4: These are my new clothes. How do you like them?
7: Clarence.
3: Look, Clarence.
9: What became of your glasses?
4: Guess I don't need them anymore. I can see all right.
3: Listen, that's a pretty snappy outfit you're wearing.
7: It really does make a difference.
11: Oh, Clarence.
7: Clarence. I never thought. Come over here and let's sit down.
11: Yes, Clarence. Over here.
12: Say, what goes on here? The soldier takes off his uniform and his glasses, puts on a suit of clothes, and everybody starts mooning around like a barn full of lovesick calves.
11: Oh. But don't you see, dear? Are you blind?
12: Blind? What am I supposed to see?
11: Who he looks like.
12: Well, who does he look like?
11: Oh, Father, don't be an icky. He looks just like Joseph Cotton.

0: so Clarence looks like Joseph Cotton.
1: What's that, Bob? Well, you sound annoyed.
0: Well, I am. I'd like to look like Joseph Cotton, too. Instead, I look like Clarence. I took my glasses off, thought it'd make me look more handsome. But you know what happened?
1: What?
0: I walked into three doors.
1: Well, that is annoying. Did you get angry?
0: Well, I started to, and then I remembered. You know those famous words of mine?
1: You mean, why be irritated? Light an old gold.
0: That's right. And I say the same thing to you smokers listening in. If the pixies start to plague you, get on the right side of things with an old gold cigarette. Enjoy its extra flavor, plus its extra special protection from cigarette dryness. For as so many smokers know,
2: Old Gold's distinctive blend of many fine tobaccos, including a touch of costly, extra-flavorful Latakia tobacco, is conditioned with apple honey. This special conditioning process helps hold in the natural moisture, helps guard against cigarette dryness.
0: So look to Old Gold and light an Old Gold for more smoking pleasure. And when you do, please keep this in mind. Old Gold has tripled in popularity, and billions of them are going to our men and women overseas. So if your dealer is out of Old Golds today, we're sorry. And we're doing our very best to keep up. But won't you please ask again for Old Golds? Your pleasure will be that much greater when you do get a pack. When you do smoke the cigarette conditioned with apple honey to help prevent cigarette dryness. That's Old Gold.
1: And the Wheeler home becomes headquarters for sweetness and light, just because Clarence looks like Joseph Cotton. Would that there could be one in every home. Mrs. Wheeler falls in love with her husband again. Shall we say indirectly? Cora forgets Hubert Stem directly. Della the maid forgets all about Bobby because her eyes are full of moonbeams. But Clarence still remains a mystery. They aren't even sure of his last name. Wheeler insists that his last name is Smam because his secretary wrote it that way. Violet holds out for Clarence Moon because she has heard it that way. And Clarence insists they should have looked him up in Who's Who because he is listed there. And when they look him up, neither Smam or Moon can they find. So the mystery deepens, as does his spell over all but Violet. And then one morning he says to her,
3: I hear you're leaving today.
4: Yes, Cora's entering the school tomorrow, and Bobby's been taken back again by his principal. There's no longer any need for me.
3: Well, where will you go?
4: Oh, I don't know, but I'll find something.
3: I thought maybe we could go together. I'm leaving, too.
4: You're assuming quite a bit, aren't you? We looked you up in Who's Who last night, and you weren't even mentioned.
3: You mean they dropped me so soon? I didn't expect that. But then maybe my work isn't so important since the war.
4: Your work?
3: I was on potato bugs.
4: Potato bugs?
3: Yes, out in Montana, millions of potato bugs out there. You find bugs that hate potato bugs and put them together, and then you save the potatoes.
4: Why, that's an entomologist.
3: Sure.
4: But why did you come here?
3: Well, I had a very good assistant when I left, and in fact, he was a better bug man than I was, a specialist on potato bugs, whereas I just played the field. I didn't want to come back and take his job after he took over for me, but there's a letter coming this morning that'll make everything right.
4: What letter?
3: I read that my former assistant had been offered a position with the Department of Agriculture and had accepted, so I wrote to the university telling them that I would be available again if they still think as much of me as I think they do. I'll go back to my bugs. It's not a bad life.
4: Isn't it?
3: We wouldn't be talking about bugs always. We talk about other things.
4: We would?
3: Yes. You see, aside from potato bugs, you're the only person I've ever loved.
4: Oh, Clarence.
5: Yeah, morning mail just arrived. There's a letter here for C.L. Smith in care of me. Any idea who he might be?
3: Of course, I'm C.L. Smith.
5: Smith? Well, I thought your name was Smam.
3: Oh, nobody's name was ever Smam.
6: Clarence Smith. Oh, Mother, let's see if that's in Who's Who. Well,
3: I've been waiting for that letter, Mr. Wheeler. May I have it?
5: Why, certainly, here.
6: Oh, here it is. Clarence Smith, born July 13, 1914, at Zubesi Mission Station, Congo River, Africa. Well, I should say he did have cannibals. Son of Gabriel C., medical missionary, and Martha S., Graduate, College of Physical Science, Newcastle, England. Postgraduate, Polytechnique, Paris, France. Doctor of Science.
7: Doctor of Science?
6: Chief Entomologist, Sturtevant Biological Laboratory.
7: Chief Entomologist?
3: This is it. Listen, this is the news I've been waiting for. I can have my position back starting today. What do you say, Violet?
7: Well, what do I say? I hardly know you. Doctor of Science, Chief Entomologist?
3: Oh, why not forget the titles? How's about kissing Clarence?
7: Clarence.
6: She kissed him. She kissed him.
8: Why, certainly, dear. Didn't you know? They're going to be married.
6: Married? Oh, Clarence.
9: Look, this is quite a shock, Violet. Listen, when am I going to see you again?
7: Anytime, Bobby. You can come out to Montana on your vacation.
6: Montana?
3: That's right. We'll be working with the potato bugs.
6: Potato bugs?
5: Oh, Cora, for heaven's sakes, what's the matter now?
6: I've lost Clarence, and what's the use of going out to Montana?
5: Why not, I'd like to know.
6: Because no potato bug ever looked like Joseph Cotton.

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0: Saying goodnight to you for Old Gold. And I hope you'll be with us again next Sunday when the Old Gold Comedy Theater presents John Hodiak and Susan Hayward in Take a Letter, Darling. See you then.

0: Joseph Cotten appeared on the Old Gold Comedy Theater by arrangement with David O. Selznick, producer of I'll Be Seeing You, in which Mr. Cotten will soon be seen. Clarence was presented by arrangement with Samuel French. Now, don't let little annoyances get you down. Why be irritated? Light an Old Gold. 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
8: And Alex.
10: Hey, Alex, how did the interview go?
11: 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I can't believe it!
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8: And Diego.
12: Mom! I got first place at the science fair with my volcano project.
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0: Just below the Arctic Circle, where blizzards scream in the winter and tear frozen branches from the pine trees, where the driven sleet cuts human skin like flying glass, there men know and fear the eternal spirit of the icy north, the great cold spirit that weaves the patterns of human destiny, both weaves and destroys. Forever and again, the spirit throws out strange swirls of chance and coincidence that meet eventually in a terrible whirlpool which swallows up the old pattern and creates some new and different one for men to wonder and marvel at. One such swirl in time and space began months ago and far to the south, in a logging camp near the southern border of Canada, where two men faced each other on a narrow trail in the light of a full moon. It began in violence and hatred.
1: What do you want, Loring?
2: Thorn, I've been talking to Jeannie. She told me what you did.
1: Well, what about it?
2: She told me all of it, the whole thing.
1: Too bad, Loring. But if you can't keep your wife from casting her eye around, then that's your tough luck.
2: There were no eyes cast around, and you know it.
1: All right, then. What are you going to do about it?
2: I'm not sure yet.
1: Then I'll tell you. Nothing. You haven't got a leg to stand on. I'm running this camp and every man in it. If you don't like what I do, then get out.
2: I'm planning to stay.
1: In that case, you'd better get used to the way I run things. Men and women. And the next time I drop
2: Why,
1: in...
2: Why, you dirty...
1: That's it, eh? Well, then...
2: Drop that knife, Thorn. Drop it! Get up, Thorn. Come on, get up on your feet. Get up, Thorn. What's the matter with you? Thorn. Thorn. That rock under his head. He's dead. Jeannie?
3: Billy. Billy, what's wrong?
2: Jeannie, I ran into Thorn a few minutes ago.
3: Oh, Billy, your hands. What did you do?
2: I hit him, Jeannie. He started to pull a knife, so I knocked him down. His head hit a rock when he fell. He's dead.
3: No. Oh, no.
2: They probably won't find Thorn till morning, so I've got to get out of here in the next half hour.
3: Leave?
2: I'm new here, Jeannie. They don't know me. It's just my word. I wouldn't have a chance.
3: Where'll we go?
2: Not you. You're going to take the baby and go back to the cottage in New York State.
3: But where are you planning to go?
2: North, honey. A long ways north. I'll have a better chance up there in the woods.
3: They'll catch you, Billy. They always do.
2: Don't worry. They won't catch me. And somehow, sooner or later, we're going to be back together again. Believe me.
0: So in the south, one black swirl of chance is born and moves slowly northward through time and space. Moves even as the great Arctic storms move across the faces of continents. And there ahead of it, among the tumbled ridges of spruce and pine, another swirl of human fate moves at the whim of the bleak spirit of that frozen land. Moves first one way, then another, but centers always near one certain red-coated uniform of the Royal Canadian Mounted Police. Centers on the hard, lean figure of a man called Sergeant Brokaw.
4: Nice shot, Sergeant.
5: Thanks, Trooper.
4: The captain sent me to...
5: Wait. There's one more target still up out there.
4: Dead center. Brother, I wish I could shoot like that.
5: Work on it. Good shooting, something you'll need if you stay in the Mounties.
4: I guess it's helped you plenty of times.
5: Yeah, a few. What have you got there, a telegram?
4: Yeah. It's an order the captain told me to bring out to you. Here.
5: Let's see. Special assignment for apprehension and return of a fugitive. Name, Billy Loring. Height, 5 feet, 11 inches. Weight, and so on and so on. Last seen near Hobbs Landing on October 3rd and reported heading north. Wanted for murder. Sergeant Brokaw signed. Instruction, bring back fugitive.
4: They make it sound plenty simple, Sergeant. Bring back fugitive.
5: That's just the way it ought to sound. When you're assigned to bring a man in, you bring him in. That's all there's to it. There's no excuse and no alibi for not doing it. You can take my word on it, Trooper. I've been doing it for 12 years.
4: And so far, you've never missed getting your men?
5: Not so far, not ever. When I go after a man, I'm going to get him, sooner or later. And one way or another, I'm going to bring him back. Every time. And that goes for this, what's his name, Loring. You can bet your life on it.

0: And so they grew in time and space, these two great swirls of chance, the one hovering in the north, and the other moving toward it slowly across 1,000 miles and through 227 days. And one night at last, they met in a tiny raw pine cabin hidden in the blizzard-frozen marsh hard up against the Arctic Circle. And the wild whirlpool born from that meeting created strange, new patterns of human life and death and destiny.
1: All right, Loring. Let's have your other wrist. There.
2: You don't need these handcuffs. You've got me, that's that.
1: I don't take chances, Loring. You know it already, of course, but you're under arrest in the name of the Crown for murder. You can sit down in that chair by the stove.
2: Thanks. It's funny, I've lived here all winter and I've had pretty good luck trapping. I've been selling furs to the Indians. In another month, I'd have had enough to go away and meet my wife. Then you come along.
1: Tough luck, Loring. We'll start back for the post in the morning, or at least as soon as this blizzard lets up.
2: That'll be 3 days. It always is. What's your name?
1: Brokaw. Sergeant Brokaw.
2: That's kind of funny somehow, today being the day you found me.
1: Glad I did. I hate to be camping out in that blizzard tonight. What's so funny about today?
2: It's her birthday. I mean, my wife, Jeannie. Here, let me show
1: you. Hold it, Loring.
2: Oh, no, no, no, no. It's all right. It's just her photograph. Here, let me unwrap it. See?
1: She's a pretty girl.
2: Yeah, that and everything else, Sergeant. You married?
1: No.
2: Had some of her hair, that curl that's pinned to the picture.
1: Yeah. Red, isn't it?
2: It's like red gold. We got married on her birthday. So today's our wedding anniversary, too. She wanted it that way. She said the best things in her life always happened on her birthday.
1: Yeah, well...
2: Yeah, I guess it was crazy. But I was so happy when I got up this morning about what day it was and only 2 months to go and all. I put two places at the breakfast table and I propped her picture up by one of them. I sat there talking to her while we ate together. I guess you get like that up here alone. I haven't seen a white man for 3 months. I had a little dog for a while, but he died about 6 weeks ago, and there wasn't any chance to get another one. Jeannie always liked dogs. Dogs and kids. You don't mind my talking this way, do you, Sergeant? Kind of helps.
1: I don't mind. Why should I?
2: Well, the thing is, we've always been so blamed crazy about each other. We've never been apart until this came up. And then we had to be. And in another month or two, we'd have been back together.
1: It's your own fault, Loring. It's not my concern. My job is to find you and bring you in. I've done part of that, and I will do the rest of it.
2: Maybe so. I warn you right now, Sergeant, I'll make it as tough for you as possible. I'm going to get away if I can. You see, I promised her that we'd be together again.
1: It's up to you, Loring. But if you start to play rough, I can play a whole lot rougher. One way or another, I'm going to bring you in to stand trial. And there's nothing can stop me.
2: Maybe so, Sergeant.
1: You see, I'm probably the hardest man in the whole Royal Canadian Mounted, Loring. And that's your hard luck, too. Because you might have softened up another man with that stuff you were telling.
2: You think that's why I talked about it?
1: I don't know, and I don't care. The only thing that matters is that I've got a job to do. I always have done it, and I'm going to do it this time. You can depend on that.
2: I guess duty's a big part of your life.
1: Not a big part of it, Loring. It's all of it. Now, if you don't mind, I've come 15 miles through the snow today. Last 5 against a blizzard. I'm tired. Let's turn in.
2: All right, sure.
1: You can take the bunk. Leave your clothes on.
2: Is it all right if I get that photograph off the table?
1: Go ahead. All right. Put your feet together.
2: Huh? What's the chain for?
1: It's another reason to call me hard. I'm going to padlock it around your ankles.
2: You are cautious.
1: That's right, Loring. There. Call out if you want anything in the night. If you try to get up without calling, I'll kill you. I'll sleep here in the chair. And this gun happens to be cocked.
2: Thanks for warning me. Good night, Sergeant.
1: Good night.
2: By the way, Sergeant Brokaw.
1: Yeah?
2: It's too bad you never got married.
1: Why?
2: Now, because when you go to sleep, you've nobody to dream about.
3: Billy, Billy, darling, can you hear me?
2: Yes, Jeannie. Yes, darling.
3: Never mind the blizzard. It doesn't matter. We've been in storms before.
2: Yes, I remember.
3: And today's my birthday. And also the day we were married. Nothing can really hurt us. Everything's going to be all right.
2: Yes, Jeannie. Yes, everything is going to be all right.
3: Billy.
2: Yes, Jeannie.
3: Remember one time in the fall, we built a bonfire and roasted ears of corn. That was in the field back of the cottage.
2: Oh, yes, 2 years ago. That was on your birthday, too.
3: Yes, yes. And do you remember how the smoke would always get in your eyes and how it would follow you around and make you cough and sneeze?
2: Sure, I remember.
3: Remember? The smoke, Billy. The smoke.
2: Sure, I remember.
3: Billy, the smoke. The smoke. Mm.
2: What? Smoke. The cabin's on fire. Sergeant. Yeah. Sergeant Brokaw. What? Wake up. The cabin's on fire.
4: Good Lord.
2: Will you get this chain off my feet? I can't walk.
4: No time. The whole roof's on fire. Here. I'll carry it. Smoke. Can't see the door. Oh, here it is. Yeah, looks like we made it.
2: Thanks, Sergeant.
4: I gotta get back in there. All our stuff's in there.
2: You can't make it. There goes the roof.
1: I guess you know the spot we're in, Loring.
2: Yes, I know. Our heavy coats, mittens, snowshoes, and all of our food is burning up inside there.
1: And it's 40 below, and the blizzard's just starting. Here, you can't lie there in the snow. I'll get that chain off your ankles. There you are.
2: Thanks, Sergeant. What about the handcuffs?
1: Hey, stay on, Loring.
2: Are you crazy? What difference does it make? We haven't a chance. You know that as well as I do.
1: Yeah, I know.
2: We couldn't be any worse off. We don't even have a match. I saw you fill your case and put it in your coat. It's inside there. We don't even have a match.
1: I know that, Loring. And I know everything else you're going to tell me. You don't have enough clothes to keep us from freezing to death. If we stay here and keep the fire going, we'll starve. It's 60 miles to the nearest post and 20 miles to Thoreau's, the next cabin down the trail. We might make 10 miles if we're lucky. More likely 5.
2: That's right. So why the handcuffs?
1: You've been living up here for 3 months, Loring. I've got an idea. You probably know some cabin a lot closer than Thoreau's. Some Indian or a trapper. Maybe not more than 2 or 3 miles away. You want to start breaking trail?
2: Well, suppose I did. What of it? Something good has always happened to me on Jeannie's birthday, and I think it has this time, Sergeant. It's a lot easier to freeze to death than to go back and die the way I'd be doing it. So.
1: Oh. So it's like that.
2: It's like that. Unless you want to make a deal.
1: What kind of a deal?
2: Take off these cuffs, give me that revolver, and I'll get you out of this. There's a cabin, all right.
1: Sorry, Loring. No deal.
2: You're a fool, Brokaw. I got nothing to lose, but you're just tossing your life away. How about it?
1: We'll take turns breaking trail. You can lead off first. We may as well start.
2: Where?
1: Thoreau's, of course.
2: 20 miles. Why don't we sit down and freeze to death here instead of 5 miles from here?
1: Because I'll be 5 miles closer to bringing you in. Come on.
2: You're a fool, Sergeant. You're beaten. You know it. Why don't you give in?
1: Come on, Loring. Let's get going.

0: Loring, how far do you think we've come by now?
1: I don't know. Let's rest for a minute.
0: Yeah, I'm pretty winded myself. 5 miles, you think?
1: I'd say about 4. 16 more to Thoreau's. Think we'll make it, Sergeant?
0: We'll try it.
1: If we only had some way of building fires, we could stop and get warm once in a while.
0: Not even an Indian could build a fire in this blizzard without matches.
1: Yeah. The wind is slacking off a bit.
0: Which means it'll get colder. Now we better move on.
1: Sergeant, how about taking off these cuffs? They're freezing to my skin. Look, I'm bleeding on both wrists.
0: Then why don't you take us to that cabin you know about?
1: Want to make that deal?
0: No deal.
1: No deal, no cabin.
0: Then I'm sorry for you, Loring. But the cuffs stay on.
1: Why? What difference can it make? We'll both be dead in 2 hours anyway.
0: If we are, you'll still be wearing those cuffs. And this gun will still be in my holster. Dead or alive, you'll still be my prisoner.
1: The hardest man in the Mounties.
0: Are you ready, Loring?
1: Sure, why not?
0: I'll let out for a while. Come on, let's go.
2: Of all those who dwell in this frozen land, the bleak, cruel spirit of the North is known best to men on the open trail. There, facing the breath of the blizzard, eyes blinded by the driving sleet, a man feels his soul grow small within him. And when that happens, his mind may turn to strange fantasies and to memories of a faraway voice.

0: Billy? Can you hear me, Billy?
1: Yes, Jeannie.
0: Everything's going to be all right, Billy. I love you. And everything's going to be all right.
1: Sure, honey.
0: The snow doesn't matter. And the blizzard doesn't matter. They'll be gone soon. And there'll be only us.
1: Yeah. I can see you now, standing there at the gate. In front of the cottage.
0: That's right, darling. Don't look at the snow and the icy trees and the storm. Look at me instead. See?
1: Yeah. It's spring. The sunshine.
0: And I'm wearing my hair the way you've always liked it. It's in curls, all tumbled. See, Billy?
1: Yeah, yeah. Oh, Jeannie, Jeannie. Brokaw? Brokaw, what's the matter?
2: Helda. Tired. Rest a while.
1: You can't lie there like that. You'll be asleep in 5 minutes. That'll be the end.
2: Thoros. How much farther?
1: Oh, around 14 miles. Come about 6 altogether.
2: Your hands. In pretty bad shape.
1: I don't know, Sergeant. I can't feel anything now.
2: Might as well take those cuffs off. Stick out your hands.
1: Thanks, Sergeant.
2: Here's my gun.
1: How come?
2: I'm through. Beat. I'm giving in, Laurie. Take us to that cabin. What's wrong with you?
1: You're too late, Sergeant.
2: What do you mean?
1: The cabin's about 2 miles from where mine was. We're over 4 miles from it now. Neither one of us can last another half mile.
2: Yeah, I guess you're right. Well, looks like you win, Loring.
1: You might call it that. It's tough on you, though. I was going to die anyway.
2: Well, we may as well keep moving.
1: Why? This is as good a place as any.
2: Not going to stop trying as long as I can move. You can do what you like, Glory. I'm going on.
1: Wait a minute, Sergeant. If we had a fire and we could get warm for a while, then we could make that cabin without much danger.
2: Yeah, we haven't.
1: Suppose I say the word that'll save both of us, get us out of this. Will you go back to headquarters and tell them I'm dead?
2: No. No, I can't do that. In 12 years of the service, I haven't run up a white flag once. I'm not going to do it now. Dying or no dying.
1: Duty, huh?
2: Call it whatever you want. We'll make you square offer, though. Pull us out of this, and I'll give you 24 hours head start. As soon as we're both on our feet again.
1: You're all right, Brokaw. Funny, I don't even know why I'm doing this. I couldn't let you go on down the trail there. You'd stumble into a drift and be dead before you'd made half a mile, and I'd have been safe then. Funny, I don't know why I'd do it. Maybe it's on account of her.
2: What's your plan, Larry? What have you got in mind?
1: I'll take the offer of 24 hours, Brokaw. I've got a match.
2: A match?
1: Yeah, just one. I remember dropping it in my pants pocket yesterday. It's on this side. Maybe you can get to it. Your hands are in better shape than mine.
2: All right. I can't seem to... Yeah, here it is. It's dry, too.
1: Don't drop it. It's the only one.
2: Yeah, we've got to have some branches. Dry bark. Here. You hold it while I get some off that birch tree.
1: All right.
2: Mash. Mash. Don't drop it, Lauren. Hold it carefully.
1: Yeah, I got it.
2: Bark's dry underneath. Ought to be all right to start.
1: That should burn all right.
2: Yeah. We ought to have some dry paper, just to make sure.
1: I've got some. Hold the match.
2: Paper wrapped around that photograph.
1: Here you are. Funny, I was thinking about her when I remembered the match. I guess she's the one that's really going to light this fire.
2: Well, there it is. You want to strike it, or you want me to?
1: You go ahead. My hands are still pretty stiff.
2: All right. You ought to have something dry to scratch it on.
1: There's a gun file in my same pocket. Reach in and get it.
2: All right. Yeah, here it is.
1: All right.
2: Well,
1: it's up to her now. All right, Jeannie, strike the match.
2: Oh.
1: Brokaw, what's the matter?
2: The match. Luring it went out.
1: No.
2: Our only chance and it went out.
1: So that's that.
2: I gotta get moving. I gotta get to Thoreau.
1: Brokaw, you can't make it.
2: I gotta go on. As long as I'm alive. I gotta keep going.
1: Brokaw, you don't have a chance. Brokaw! He's gone. Well, what's the difference, here or half a mile farther? It's not so bad. It's kind of peaceful. Dreamy. So peaceful, it's just like going to sleep.
0: Billy. Don't go to sleep, Billy. Wake up.
1: Everything's going to be all right, Jeannie.
0: Wake up. Darling, you can't go to sleep. You've got to wake up.
1: Everything's all right.
0: The smoke, Billy. Don't you remember the smoke?
1: Huh?
0: We're going to be together again. Open your eyes.
1: Huh?
0: Together again. Open your eyes.
1: Huh? What? Smoke. The fire. It's burning. The spark from that match must have caught. Jeannie! The fire is burning. The fire!
3: And so one man finds eternal sleep on the frozen breast of the snow, and one man dreams beside a fire whose tongues of flame are like the red curls of a woman's hair. When the blizzard has stripped the little things away, and the soul of a man stands facing the blast, clean and bare and alone, then what is right? And what is wrong? Does justice depend on the striking of a match? Is human destiny only a thing of accident and of chance? Ask the icy voice of the Arctic storm. Ask the cold, bleak spirit of the great North Woods.

0: Escape is produced and directed by Norman McDonald, and tonight brought you The Match by James Oliver Curwood, adapted for radio by Les Crutchfield, with Frank Lovejoy as Billy, Wilms Herbert as Sergeant Brokaw, Cynthia Corley as Jeannie, Nestor Paiva as Thorne, and Clark Cuney as the Trooper, with Stan Waxman as the narrator. The musical score was conducted by Wilbur Hatch. Next week.
1: You are trapped on a remote plantation in the crawling Amazon jungle, and an immense river of ravenous ants is closing in on you, swarming in to eat you alive, a deadly black army from which there is no escape.
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But first, listen. Did you ever see an airplane pilot start the engine of his plane? Well, listen, I'll show you how it goes. First, of course, he winds up his inertia starter, then he turns on the switch, releases the starter, and...

0: flash. 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Does the motor in your family car snap right into action the minute Dad steps on the button, just like an airplane motor does? Or does your car sound more like this when Dad goes to start it up in the morning? Well, sir, I don't know whether your car sounds like that or not, but if it does, here's something for you to tell your dad. Something to help make your car start like an airplane. 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And now to Captain Midnight. Last time you remember, during the parade of Fiesta, Chuck Ramsey and Patsy Donovan went outside the courtyard and into the plane formerly flown by Ivan Shark's chief pilot, Gardo. 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It is now early the following morning. Captain Midnight and Chuck are in the cockpit of the plane, and the famous pilot is trying to tune out the static on the radio. Listen as Chuck exclaims,
1: "That's strange, Captain Midnight. We can't hear anything now except that static."
2: "No, I can't understand it, Chuck. Either this set isn't working right or those signals you heard aren't being transmitted anymore."
1: "It sure seems funny. The words came through distinctly last night."
2: "You mean very clear?"
1: "Well, no, not terribly clear. But still clear enough for Patsy and me to get the meaning."
2: "Hmm. And then you said the voice faded out, huh?"
1: "Yes, it did. And I tried everything I could think of to get it back again. But I couldn't do any good."
2: "Well, now, wait a minute. Did you change the tuning any?"
1: "Yes, I moved the knob back and forth, but just a little bit. And I also tried the volume control."
2: "Hmm, the first time you undoubtedly had the set tuned perfectly. But some weather condition caused it to fade. Then, when you changed the setting, you couldn't get it back again."
1: "Gosh, Captain Midnight, I guess you must be right. If I'd only waited and hadn't touched the dials, the voice would probably have come in again."
2: "That's about the size of it. You know yourself how delicate a tuning you have to make on short wave stations."
1: "Boy, I'll say. I remember back at Black Gulch. Well, you saw the radio set Steve had. Oh, it was a peach, too."
2: "Yes, I remember. I got stations from all over Europe on that."
1: "Well, what I was going to say was this.
2: Yeah?
1: Lots of times I used to get stations, and the tuning was so sensitive that if I moved the tuning dial about 1/100 of an inch, I'd lose the station altogether."
2: "Yes, and that's the situation we're up against right now. Well, I don't think there's any use fooling with this the way it is."
1: "Gosh, are you going to switch it off?"
2: "Yes, right now."
1: "Gee, well, what are we going to do?"
2: "Now, let's think back a little. You were tuned in to the wavelength we always use in the Spartan. Now, there are only a few people in the world who use that wavelength. And I don't think any of them are within 3,000 miles of us."
1: "Except Major Steele and Connolly."
2: "Right. And another thing. Major Steele and Connolly are the only ones using that wavelength who are probably in trouble."
1: "Then it must have been Major Steele or Connolly."
2: No, not definitely now. There may be others using that same wavelength. But reviewing all the facts, I think the chances are 100 to 1 that it was Major Steele."
1: "Oh, gosh. They must need help badly. Well, hadn't we better take off and see if we can find them right away?"
2: No, wait a second, Chuck. We don't know where Major Steele headed. All he said was that he was going to try to get to some airport across the border."
1: "Gosh, you're right. We're not sure which direction he went."
2: "And another thing. We've started to check this plane over, but we haven't finished. And you know the kind of country we're going to have to fly over."
1: "I'll say. It's bad. Rugged mountain ranges and desert."
2: "So you see, it'd be foolish to take off over a stretch of bad country without having any idea what course to follow and not being sure of the condition of our plane."
1: "Oh, gosh, I'm sorry. I shouldn't have been so hasty. But what can we do?"
2: "I'll tell you that right now. Now, you know how radio reception is. Usually when the sun's out and it's nice and warm, there's a lot of static and signals don't come in very well. But at night, when it's clear and cool, they come in fine."
1: "And it was about 11 o'clock last night when Patsy and I heard that voice."
2: "Exactly. So we're going to wait until tonight and try again. In the meantime, we'll have an opportunity to get a couple of jobs done. We'll check this plane thoroughly and be sure it'll stand up under a long cross-country flight. And the next thing, we'll find out the direction those signals are coming from."
1: "Gee, how are you going to do that?"
2: "Doesn't Senor Pareda have a workshop around here?"
1: "You bet he has. And it's well equipped, too."

0: Where is it?
1: It's on the eastern side of the garden wall. Don't you remember that little building north of the courtyard?
0: Oh, yes, yes, now I remember. Okay, now I'll go over there and see if we can make what I have in mind.
1: Gee, what is it?
0: I'll see if you can guess. But just as a clue, I'll say what I said before. Now, if possible, I'm going to make something that will tell us the direction from which those signals are coming.
2: Good morning, me Capitan. Hi, sir.
0: Oh, here's Pebbles. Good morning, Pebbles.
1: Hi there, Pebbles. You old stick in the mud?
2: Oh, I am not the stick in the mud. I am Don Pablo Ronaldo Garcia Carrasco Ponte Parane Pebbles.
0: All right. Well, I'm going over to the shop. Why don't you stay here for a few minutes, Chuck, and talk to Pebbles? Then, if I don't come back very soon, you come on over. I'll need you to help me.
1: Okay, Captain Midnight.
0: Oh, and another thing. Don't give Pebbles any flying lessons until we finish checking that plane.
1: Right you are, Captain.
2: Oh, mi amigo, that's the big disappointment to me. It's such a good morning, I think perhaps you'd take me up and give me the flying lesson.
1: Gosh, Pebbles, I'd sure like to. But you heard what Captain Midnight said.
2: Oh, but the plane, it fly before. It must fly now.
1: Well, it'd probably fly all right. But Captain Midnight's figuring on a long cross-country trip. And we've got to know it's in good condition before we take off.
2: Then you go with El Capitan?
1: I guess so, Pebbles. At least I hope so.
2: Oh, that's the excellent thing, mi amigo. For if you go, then Pablo go too. You see, the plane, it holds four passengers.
1: Gosh, Pebbles. We'll have to ask Captain Midnight about that.
2: Oh, but you see, I am already the flying man. I will be the big help to you and El Capitan Midnight.
1: But you don't even know how to fly yet, Pebbles.
2: Oh, poof, what's that? I've already decided to take the aviation course, so that makes me the flying man. You will ask El Capitan Midnight to let me come along, Chuck?
1: Well, I think you'd better ask Captain Midnight yourself.
2: You go on the trip to find this Major Steele and Connolly, no, sir, Don?
1: That's right. We're going to see if we can't find them.
2: Oh, Patsy tells me about them. She thinks they've had the crash.
1: Yes, and that's what Captain Midnight thinks. You see, their landing gear was damaged, so they couldn't let it down. But they were already in the air. So Major Steele said he was going to fly to some airport across the border, repair the plane, and bring help back to us.
2: But, mi amigo, how does Major Steele make the landing when the gear cannot be lowered?
1: Well, a good pilot can do that, Pebbles. You see, the tires of the wheel stick down below the body a little bit, even when the gear is in the retracted position. You just have to be careful to keep the plane absolutely level. Well, otherwise, one wing will dig into the ground.
2: Oh, I see, mi amigo. Well, it's not so difficult after I have the flying course. Then I will be able to do that, too.
1: Of course you will, Pebbles. I think you're going to take to flying like a duck to water.
2: Oh, you bet the sweet neck, Chuck. I will be much better in the air than the duck is in water.
1: Oh, that a boy, Pebbles. Captain Midnight says there's one thing that's most important in flying. You've got to have a lot of confidence. You've got to believe in yourself.
2: Oh, say, I am so excited, mi amigo. I can hardly wait to get to the Spartan Flying School.
1: Oh, then it's decided you're going there.
2: Oh, see, my uncle Don Juan, he says he wishes me to go to the best flying school in the world. And he says the school El Capitan Midnight says must be the best one.
1: Oh, gee, Pebbles, I'm sure glad. You'll have a swell time there. And before you know it, you'll have your license. Oh, what kind of a course are you going to take?
2: Oh, that I do not know, mi amigo. Well, is it not one course to learn to fly?
1: Oh, gosh, no. They have many courses. You can take a short one, which will give you a private pilot's license. Then you can take the longest and best one, which will give you your transport license.
2: Oh, but there is only the one course I wish to take.
1: Which one's that, Pebbles?
2: I wish to take the course which will make me the Lindbergh.
1: But gosh, Pebbles, they don't have any course like that. Whether or not you become another Lindbergh depends on you.
2: Oh, then, mi amigo, it's very simple. If it's up to me, then I have already decided. I will be the Lindbergh of Mexico.
1: Oh, that's the stuff, Pebbles. If you work hard enough, maybe you will be another Charles Lindbergh. Well, I guess I'd better go over to the shop now. Captain Midnight said if he didn't come back very soon that I was to go over and meet him.
2: Oh, let us shake the dogs, then. I will go with you.
3: Hours have passed. It is now almost 11 o'clock at night. Captain Midnight, Chuck Ramsey, and Pablo are gathered together about an apparatus which Captain Midnight has made and which has been placed on a table outside the workshop. Let's listen as Chuck says...
1: Gosh, Captain Midnight, I should have guessed it right away. Why, it's the same kind of an outfit you use to triangulate a position for a lost ship.
2: Oh, but mi amigo, I do not understand.
0: Well, I'll explain it to you, Pebbles. This apparatus is nothing more than a movable antenna on a circular base. Now, on the bottom of the base here are marked the points of the compass. I've taken a shortwave radio set, which your uncle had here, and I've constructed this base and antenna to go with it.
2: But, me Capitan, I do not see how it works.
0: Well, you'll see in a minute, Pebbles. Now, we all set there, Chuck?
1: I think we are, Captain Midnight. The set is connected to the battery, and the battery's just been charged, so we have plenty of juice.
0: Mm-hmm. All right, now. I'm going to switch it on. See what we can get.
1: Oh, gosh, I can't hear a thing but static. Are you sure it's tuned to the Spartan's wavelength?
0: Well, I'm as sure as I can be, Chuck, with this dial. Of course, it might be a little bit off.
1: Well, how about increasing the volume a little, then shifting back and forth close to the Spartan's wavelength?
0: Okay. Now, wait. Turn up the volume a little bit there.
1: Right.
0: Easy. Oop, that's enough.
1: Okay.
2: But, me Captain, why do we not hear this signal?
0: We'll get them, Pebbles. That is, if there are any.
1: Of course, something may have happened to Major Steele and Conley. And also, maybe the battery in the plane has gone dead.
0: Yes, I know it, Chuck. Lots of things may have happened. But we're going to keep trying just the same. There now. I believe I have it tuned as well as I possibly can get it. Next thing is to orient the antenna now.
1: But gosh, if we don't get any signals, that won't be of much help, will it?
0: No, Chuck, not very much. Static can come from any direction. But we do know this much, that Major Steele and Conley are somewhere north of us. They might be a little bit northeast or a little bit northwest, but the general direction is north.
2: Well, maybe we do not get the signals at all. Maybe.
1: Listen, the static has decreased.
0: Mm-hmm.
1: We must be getting close to a station.
0: Listen, Chuck, you work the tuning knob while I handle this antenna. Maybe we can get something that way.
2: What? Listen, what's that?
0: Quiet, Pebbles, quiet.
4: Can you hear me?
1: We've got something. You hear that voice? Can't we bring it in sharper?
4: Can you hear me? Can you hear me? Can't hold out much longer.
3: 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Is it actually the voice of Major Steele? What will Captain Midnight do? Tune in Monday to Captain Midnight. 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Someone is in dire distress, but how can Captain Midnight and Chuck go to his assistance when they can get no clue whatever as to the location of the voice? If they do succeed, will it be too late? Be sure to listen Monday. Until then, this is Don Gordon, your Skelly Man, saying goodbye and happy landing!

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3: 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The opening scene finds Dr. Christian and Judy stepping up on the porch of a pretty white cottage on Elm Street.
5: Well, I hope Jackie isn't sick again. I thought his lame leg was improving.
8: I gathered it was his mother. Jerry Connor called, and he was so excited I could hardly understand him.
22: Oh, there you are, Doctor. Thank heaven. And Judy.
8: Yeah, good evening.
22: Come in, come in.
5: What's the trouble, Jerry?
22: It's Gladys, Mrs. Brooks, my fiancée. She's fainted. Hurry. I've got her on the couch in here. She seems to be coming, too. Gladys, the doctor's here.
23: Doctor? Dr. Christian? Is Jackie ill?
5: No, it's you this time, Mrs. Brooks. Jerry tells me you fainted. Wasn't that a rather old-fashioned thing to do?
23: Perhaps, but things just faded.
22: Is she all right, Doctor?
5: I think so. Have you been ill, Mrs. Brooks?
23: No. Oh, the telegram. Where's the telegram?
22: I don't know. You dropped it, I guess. I don't see it.
5: Or was it the telegram that made you faint?
23: Was it bad news? It was from the War Department. My husband, he's been found.
5: But I thought you were a widow.
22: Oh, they'd been separated for years. We were planning for her to get a divorce so we could marry.
23: And now he's been found in China.
22: But that doesn't need to make any difference. You were through with him long before the war.
23: Oh, Jerry, you don't understand.
22: I understand you fainted when you heard he was alive.
23: Oh, Jerry, please go. I can't talk now.
5: Yes, dear, you better go. He's had quite a shock, and she's stunned and confused. She'll be able to talk to you in the morning.
22: All right, I'll go. Good night.
23: Think he's had a shock, too? He doesn't understand. Oh, Dr. Christian, what am I to do?
5: Get some rest so you can think clearly.
23: Jackie, where is Jackie? Upstairs. He's gone to bed, thank goodness.
5: You'd better go up, Judy. He might have been waiting.
8: Yes, I'll go and see.
23: Oh, Doctor, I've been so miserably alone. So long.
5: Jackie?
23: But he's a child. I couldn't talk to him about it.
5: And Jerry?
23: Oh, he's been wonderful. He asked me to marry him, and I had to tell him the truth that I was still married to Jeffrey. He took it all right, just began to talk of divorce.
5: And you don't want a divorce?
23: Yes, I do, but I'm not sure it would be right.
5: Oh, love usually isn't so concerned with the right.
23: It isn't love that bothers me. It's a promise I made.
5: Well, perhaps it would help if you told me all
24: the time. No one except Mrs. Parker would have Mary Bicknell around. She's so
8: friendly, hostile towards you. Why, Jackie, I thought you were in bed.
25: Oh, it's you, Miss Judy.
8: Hello. What are you doing?
25: Writing a letter to my dad. My dad. I've got a father, Miss Judy, just like all the other kids. And he's a soldier, a captain. See, the telegraph says Captain Jeffrey Brooks.
8: Oh, but Jackie, it says he's been hurt.
25: Yeah, but he'll get well. He's tough. I bet you those old Japs couldn't kill my dad, I'll bet you.
8: I thought you didn't know about your father.
25: Mom never talked about much of him, but Well, she just said he was away. I don't see why she didn't tell me he was in the war. Seems I could have told those guys.
23: What guys?
25: Oh, the kids at school. And Bobby next door. They brag all the time about their dads and brothers. They said I didn't have any pop in the war. And I could never be a soldier either, because I was lame. But I'll show him when my dad comes home.
23: But maybe he won't be able to come home, Jack.
25: Sure he will. I'm writing to come home quick.
23: Well, maybe your mother, maybe she should write. Hmm?
25: She will, but I'm writing right away. Will you mail it for me, Miss Judy?
23: Oh, sure I will.
25: Maybe you'll let better address it, too. I don't write so good. Here, guess the telegram will show how to mark it.

0: Dr. Christian, if you read the gossip columns, you'd remember Jeffrey Brooks, the millionaire playboy and his escapades.
1: But you married him.
0: Oh, yes. Headlines. Millionaire playboy elopes with showgirl.
1: I don't think you're the sort to be dazzled.
0: That's what his father said later. Oh, but he was furious the morning after we were married. Called me a gold digger and said he'd never give his son another penny as long as he was married to a girl like that. It would have been all right, only Jeff had never worked. Didn't know how to make a living, so I had to go on with the show to keep us both. He got bitter, drank a lot, and was cruel. We had a terrible quarrel, and he left me. Soon he was going around the night spots again. I knew his father had taken him back now that he was rid of that girl.
1: And you?
0: I didn't care, except I was going to have a baby.
1: You didn't tell him?
0: I had my pride. I tried to save, but the show closed, and I had to go to a charity hospital.
1: Wasn't that carrying pride pretty far?
0: Yes, and it did no good. Somehow a reporter got the story, and the day after Jackie was born, who should come stomping into my room but old John T. Brooks with a newspaper in his hand. He held it up for me to read. Heir to Brooks' fortune, born in charity ward.
2: What's the idea, young woman? Fight? To humiliate me?
0: No, Mr. Brooks. I didn't know they'd find out.
2: You didn't tell them?
0: Of course not. Why should I?
2: Come to think of it, why should you want to spite me badly enough to put up with this dump?
0: It's not a dump. They've given me very good care.
2: Well, you're getting out of it today. I've arranged for you to go to a real hospital.
0: But I don't want you to pay...
2: You think I'll have my grandson accepting charity?
0: That's Jeff's business, not yours.
2: Jeff's not home. He's off on that yacht I bought him. The old fool I am. Say, did he know about this baby and not tell me? If he did, I'll wring his neck.
0: He didn't know.
2: Stubborn little goose, aren't you?
0: Yes, I am.
2: I believe I like you. Going through this all alone, not asking for a cent. What was your game? To get more alimony?
0: I'm not asking alimony, and I don't play games, and I don't like you, so please get out of here.
2: No, don't get your dander up. I didn't mean anything.
0: Will you get out, or shall I call the...
2: Girl, listen to me. I'm sorry. I'm a gruff man. I make mistakes, and I wish you'd forgive me.
0: Why should I?
2: You shouldn't, but... Jeff, I'm thinking of... A girl like you could straighten him out.
0: I failed at that, Mr. Brooks.
2: No, I failed. See, I'd come up the hard way, and I wanted my boy to have all the things I'd never had when I was a kid.
0: What are you trying to say to me, Mr. Brooks?
2: I want you to come home with me. You and the baby.
0: Did it ever occur to you that a woman doesn't care to be purchased like a bottle of medicine as a cure-all for a spoiled rat of a man?
2: I'm not very tactful, I know. But I'm going to say what's on my mind. Someday, Jeff will get tired of playing around and come home. And if you're still his wife...
0: He'll never come back to me.
2: It's a long lane. It has no turn.
0: There was something so tired and sad in his voice that I listened to him. He made me a proposition. He'd set up a trust fund for Jackie and me, and we could live where we pleased. Only I was not to divorce Jeffrey. I was just to wait till the long, crooked lane he was traveling turned and brought him home to me.
1: And you accepted?
0: I pitied Mr. Brooks. He was so broken. I could forgive his wanting to use me to save his son.
1: Was that all?
0: I think so. Anyway, I promised not to divorce Jeffrey.
1: But you were planning to divorce him, Jerry said.
0: Well, Jerry couldn't take no for an answer. And besides, old Mr. Brooks died 5 years ago. Jeff must have been there, must have found out where I was, yet he didn't come to me. I felt my promise was kept.
1: After all, you hardly could be expected to give up your whole life, your happiness, because of such a promise.
0: Oh, but now he's wounded, seriously. And I promised his father I'd wait, so if he ever needed me...
1: He doesn't. If you have no love for him, only a sense of duty, he would certainly resent that.
0: Yes, I see what you mean. Thank you.
1: Well, go to sleep. Don't worry. I'm sure everything will come out all right. Good night.
0: Good night, Dr. Christian.
3: Jackie's tucked in bed and off to dreamland.
1: Good. We can go now, Judy.
3: Good night, Mrs. Brooks.
0: Good night, Judy. Good night, Doctor.
1: Good night. Say, it's odd what became of that telegram.
3: Jackie had it. He'd heard the doorbell and come down, found the telegram. Not knowing his mother had fainted, taken it upstairs with him. He'd never seen one, he said, and he wanted to look at it. Oh, Dr. Christian.
1: Why, Judy, what's the matter? You're crying.
3: Oh, it was so pitiful. He was so happy just knowing he had a father, you know? So proud he was writing him a letter when I went in. He asked me to address and mail it for him and gave me the telegram.
1: Ah, I think Judy will deliver that letter in person if we can find out when he's back in the States.

0: Why, Paul Christian, this is a pleasure.
1: We've been wanting to visit your military hospital here for a long time, Doctor. Now, I understand the young man I telephoned you about is here.
0: Captain Brooks? Yes, he was among those flown back last week. It's wonderful how quickly they get them here.
2: May we see him?
0: Oh, yes, of course. But I warn you, he's not a very pleasant chap to talk to. Right this way.
1: What do you mean? Is his condition so bad?
0: Frankly, I haven't much hope for him. Physically, he should pull through, but he doesn't seem to care to live. Strange, too. His buddies say that he was quite a hero at the front. But here, well, you'll see. Someone to see you, Captain Brooks. Dr. Christian and Miss Price, his nurse.
2: Good morning, Captain Brooks.
3: What's good about it?
1: Well, for one thing, it's peaceful.
3: Oh, I'm supposed to like that, huh? Did it ever occur to you, mollycoddlers, that there are queer guys that like a bit of noise and excitement around them?
2: I should think you would have had enough of that.
3: Oh, any fool but me would. But me, I'm nuts, you know.
1: Oh, I wouldn't say that, Captain.
3: Oh, not out loud where I can hear. But I don't like the way he just lies and stares at the ceiling. What do they expect me to do, be cheerful while I wait for a new leg to grow on?
2: Some are.
3: Well, let them. Maybe legs will grow on them or something just as good.
1: I'm sorry. I'd hope he could have a chat, but, well, anyway, here's a letter for you.
3: A letter? Oh, check for little Jeffrey from the bank and trust company, I suppose.
2: Aren't you going to pick it up, Captain Brooks?
3: No, baby. You can have it if it's my monthly allowance.
1: Open it, Judy.
2: Oh, it's a personal letter.
3: Oh, now, don't tell me one of my old flames has burned a fuse all this way. Tell her I'm a dud and can't explode.
2: It's from your son.
3: Who? Oh, you're kidding. I haven't any...
2: It says, Dear Captain Dad, sorry you were hurt, but don't worry. When you get home, Mom and I will take care of you, and Dr. Christian will fix you up swell. Even if you can't walk so good, it won't be so bad. I know, because I am lame and I have lots of fun anyway. Please hurry and get well enough to come home so that...
3: Let me see that. So I can show you to some smart aleck kids that think I haven't got a father. Hey, fellas. Fellas, do you hear this? I got a letter from my kid, my son. Gosh, I didn't know he was big enough to write. Bragging because his dad's a captain. And even if I can't be a soldier myself, ever, they can't say we Brookses aren't brave. With lots of love, your son, John Brooke. P.S. Please hurry and get home. Oh, gosh. My kid. My own kid. Doctor, nurse, get me out of here. Get me well quick. I gotta get home.

0: gracious, Jackie Brooks, what are you so excited about?
1: He told me today I got a telegram to me, see?
2: Well, see. Arriving 2:10. Does your mother know?
1: Yeah, I showed it to her and Jerry. I showed it to all the kids, too. Boy, did their eyes bulge. I'm going down to the station to meet him. Golly, it's almost 2 now.
0: Poor Mrs. Brooks. I hope she didn't faint again.
2: No, it's the boy's father I'm thinking about.
0: Yes, he's the one that's due for a shock. He doesn't know, she didn't know, Jackie was writing that letter.
2: Well, come on, Judy. Let's meet that swing ourselves.

0: Well, here we are. In time, too.
1: Oh, look, there's Jackie with those boys. He's brought the whole town to see his dad.
2: Oh, I don't believe anybody's coming.
3: He is, too. You'll see.
2: It's 2:30, and you said 2:10.
3: The train must be late.
2: You're stalling.
4: Bumping all along. He ain't got no father.
3: I have two. I showed you the telegrams, didn't I?
4: You could fix that. You're rich.
2: Being rich don't fix his legs, nor get him a father, neither. I'd rather have my dad than all his money, I would.
3: I don't want money. I want my dad. He's coming. Here it is. It's coming.
0: Hey, did Jackie.
3: Such a question. I feel shaky all over.
1: Oh, you just stay close to us, Jackie.
3: Yeah, but suppose he don't come.
2: He ain't coming. You've been a lion. Now you're scared.
3: He is coming. He's on that train. He's got to be.
0: Of course he is. People are getting off now. Watch.
3: I don't see him. That's just a private.
1: Hey, look, the conductor's helping somebody.
3: It's him, I know. Dad! Dad!
5: Stop. John Brooks. My son.
3: Oh, Daddy.
0: We came with Jackie, Captain Brooks.
5: Oh, glad to see you, sir. And Judy.
6: Hello.
5: But where's your mother, son?
6: She's home with Jerry.
0: That's our lawyer. Perhaps it would be best if you came with us, Captain. There are things you should understand.
5: Oh, I see. Well, run along with your friends, Jackie. I'm stopping at Dr. Christian's office a while.
3: Oh, gee. All right. Come on, fellas. He's going in the car with Dr. Christian. But you saw, he is a captain. And he's my dad.

0: You know, Captain, you don't seem at all like the young man your wife described to me. Millionaire playboy, she said to call you.
1: Oh, I suppose I have changed a bit. 10 years older.
0: Oh, it's more than that.
1: I know. Dr. Christian, whatever my wife told you was true. I was a rotter all my life until... Oh, but what does that matter now? She'll judge me as she remembers me.
0: She loved you. Perhaps she saw you then as you might be.
1: Oh, she couldn't have guessed. I certainly didn't. Well, it was the war, but not altogether. I don't know.
0: Tell me about it, my boy.
1: Well, I was afraid without Dad back of me. Like always, I got drunk. Toward morning, I wound up in a joint in Chinatown. There was a fellow there calling for recruits to fight the Japs. He told what they'd been doing in China. It made your blood creep, some of it. They wanted flyers especially. I knew how to fly. Dad had given me a plane, so I signed up. Adventure, I said. That was what I needed.
0: And was it?
1: I don't know. But out there in China, it happened to me.
0: What?
1: I found out I was good for something. I saw what other people had been suffering while I was playing around and... Well, I went for fun. I stayed to fight in dead earnest.
0: And that gave you the self-respect you needed?
1: More. It showed me what had been wrong with me all along.
0: How do you mean?
1: Well, out there, I was glad and free and happy for the first time in my life because I was doing something for others instead of taking everything for myself. But when I came home, I was through with fighting. A cripple. And nobody to carry it on.
0: Well, I can understand how you felt.
1: Then Jackie's letter. It was like a rocket bursting into a shower of the most beautiful stars ever seen on the 4th of July. I was a man. I was going to get well, go places, be something. Anything to keep that boy of mine proud of me.
0: And you will.
1: I don't know. I'll never be like I was before, I know that, but I will be lonely. I had hoped Gladys might...
0: Might be, she will. You see her?
1: Oh, I'm not going to see her. She loves this other man, and... Oh, I'm going back on the next train.
0: Just a minute. You do still love your wife, don't you?
1: Yes, I do. I left her only because I knew I was no good. Couldn't even support her when Dad cut me off. Oh, I thought she'd divorce me and be free.
0: But she didn't.
1: Well, that was Dad's doing. He knew I loved him. But I'm not going to keep her from being happy now. So...
2: So what?
1: Gladys! You came down here.
2: Of course. I was afraid you'd go away without seeing me. Oh, Jeff, darling. I heard what you said about my happiness. And I thought you were selfish. Oh, forgive me, Jeff.
3: Forgive you? Oh, my dear.
0: I'm evacuating my position, Judy. The captain has taken his objective.

0: And the curtain descends on another Dr. Christian Prize play with our star, Jean Hershel, waiting to greet you. But first, Judy Price wants to leave this important thought with you.
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thank you very much. Tonight's story was written by Rebecca M. Bennett of Indianapolis, who has been a winner several times in the Dr. Christian Script competitions and is the author of a book of poetry, The Great White Bird. Next week, we plan to present a new prize play, The Philandering Ghost, by Margaret Corti of Washington, D.C. 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

0: You've got a treat coming next Wednesday night in the Dr. Christian play, The Philandering Ghost. Don't miss it. Bob Anderson speaking. 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
1: The Mercury Theater on the air. The Columbia Broadcasting System takes pleasure once again in bringing you Orson Welles and the Mercury Theater on the air in the unique summer series which signalizes radio's first presentation of a complete theatrical producing company. 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Here is Orson Welles himself, the director of the Mercury Theater, star and producer of these programs, to tell you about tonight's play. Mr. Welles.
2: Wherever you are in the world, an hour and a half from now, there will come to you through these same radio facilities the voice of the President of the United States. Until then, here is another president. His words, at least, which on Monday, August the 15th, 1938, are still entirely alive, and his person, preserved in a fine and very famous play. His words we have collected for this broadcast from many sources, from letters and speeches, debates and proclamations, and from the written record of his own private conversation. They amount to a testament of his abiding faith in this, our land of the free. Much of it you will recognize, and much of it is as new as though this microphone were in the White House tonight.

0: I was born February 12th, 1809, in Hardin County, Kentucky. My parents were both in Virginia, run distinguished families, second families, perhaps I should say. My mother, who died in my 10th year, was of a family of the name of Hanks, some of whom now reside in Macon County, Illinois. My paternal grandfather emigrated from Rockingham County, Virginia, to Kentucky, where a year or two later he was killed by the Indians. When I came of age, somehow I could read, write, and cipher to the rule of three. That was all. I have not been to school since. Little advance I now have upon this store of education, I've picked up from time to time under the pressure of necessity. I was raised to farm work, which I continued till I was 22. 21, I came to New Salem, where I remained a year as a sort of clerk in a store. Then came the Black Hawk War, and I was elected a captain of the volunteers. A success which gave me more pleasure than any I've had since. From 1849 to 1854, I practiced law in Springfield. What I've done since then, pretty well known. If any personal description of me is thought desirable, it may be said I am in height 6 feet 4 inches, nearly and lean in flesh, weighing on an average 180 pounds, dark complexion with coarse black hair and gray eyes. No other marks or brands recollected. Yours truly, Abraham Lincoln.
1: Gentlemen, you said this was a great evening for me. It is. And I'll say more than I mostly do because it is. I'm likely to go into history now with a great man. For now I know better than any how great he is. I'm plain-looking, and I've a sharp tongue, and I've a mind that doesn't always go in his easy high way. And that's what history will see, and it will laugh a little and say, "Poor Abe Lincoln." That's all right, but it's not all. I've always known when he should go forward and when he should hold back. I've watched and watched. There are women like that, lots of them. But I'm lucky. My work's going farther than Illinois. It's going farther than any of us can tell. I made things easy for him to think and think when we were poor. And now his thinking has brought him to this. They wanted to make him governor of Oregon. And he would have gone and have come to nothing there. I stopped him. Now they're coming from Chicago, from the Republican convention there, to ask him to be president. And I've told him to go.
2: It's a great place for a man to fill. You know, it's hard to believe. When I think of the times I've sat in this room of an evening and seen your husband come in, ma'am, with his battered hat and eye falling off the back of his head. Hmm. And stuffed with papers that won't go into his pockets. And God darn him, some rascal who done him about an assignment or a trespass. Why, I can't think he's gone up there into the eyes of the world.
0: Well, Mary. How do, Samuel? How do, Timothy?
3: Good evening, Abraham.
2: Good evening, Abraham. Well, we'll be going. We only came in to give you good faring, so to say. Great word you've got to speak this evening.
3: Makes a humble body almost afraid of himself, Abraham, to know his friend is to be one of the great ones of the earth, with his yes and no law for these many, many thousands of folk.
0: Makes a man humble to be chosen so, Samuel. So humble that no man but would say no to such bidding if he dare. To be president of this people, and trouble gathering everywhere in men's hearts. It's a searching thing. Bitterness and scorn and wrestling often with men I shall despise, and perhaps nothing truly done at the end. But I must go. Samuel, Timothy, let's glass that cordial, Mary, before they leave. May the devil smudge that girl, Susan. Susan Deddington, Where's that darnation cordial?
1: It's all right, Abraham. I told the girl to keep it out. The cupboard's choked with papers. Here you are.
0: Poor hospitality for whiskey-drinking rascals like yourselves, but the thought's good.
3: Oh, don't mention it, Abraham.
2: We wish you well, Abraham. Our compliments, ma'am. Samuel, I give you the United States of America and Abraham Lincoln.
1: Thank you.
0: Samuel, Timothy, I drink to the hope of honest friends. Mary, the friendship. I'll need that always, for I have a queer, anxious heart. Give you the United States of America.
3: Well, good night, Abraham. Good night, ma'am.
2: Good night, ma'am.
1: Good night, Mr. Stone. Good night, Mr. Cutler.
0: Good night, Samuel. Night, Timothy. Thanks for coming.
1: You'd better see them in here.
0: 5 minutes to 7. You're sure about it, Mary?
1: Yes. Aren't you?
0: We mean to set bonds to slavery. The South will resist. They may try to break away from the Union. If the Union is set aside, America will crumble. Saving of it may mean blood.
1: Who is to shape it all if you don't?
0: There's nobody. I know it.
1: Then go.
0: Go.
3: The gentlemen have come.
1: I'll come to them. I'll send them in. Abraham, I believe in you.
0: I know.

0: I hold that there is no reason in the world why the Negro is not entitled to all the natural rights enumerated in the Declaration of Independence. The right to life, liberty, and the pursuit of happiness. I hold that he is as much entitled to these as the white man, and the right to eat the bread without the leave of anybody else, which his own hand earns. He is my equal, and the equal of every living man.
1: November 6, 1860. Republican Party 180 out of 303 electoral votes. 1,857,000 out of 4,645,000 popular votes. Lincoln elected president.
0: Fellow citizens of the Senate and House of Representatives, this issue, the right of secession, embraces more than the fate of these United States. It presents to the whole family of men the question whether a constitutional republic or democracy, a government of the people, by the same people, can or cannot maintain its territorial integrity against its own domestic forces. It presents the question whether discontented individuals, too few in numbers to control administration, can always, upon the pretenses or arbitrarily without any pretense, break up their government and thus practically put an end to free government upon the earth. Is there, in all republics, this inherent and fatal weakness? Must a government of necessity be too strong for the liberties of its own people, or too weak to maintain its own existence?
2: It's the common feeling in the South, Mr. Seward, that as Secretary of State, you're the one man here at Washington to see this thing with large imagination. I say this with no disrespect to the President, but what does his experience of great affairs of state amount to beside yours, Mr. Seward?
3: My support of the President is, of course, unquestionable, Mr. Jennings.
2: Oh, entirely. But how can your support be more valuable than in lending him your unequaled understanding?
3: You understand, of course, that I can say nothing officially.
2: These are nothing but informal suggestions.
3: But I may tell you that I am not unsympathetic.
2: I was sure that that would be so.
3: Yes, come in.
4: The President is coming up the stairs, sir.
3: Thank you. This is unfortunate. Say nothing and go at once.
2: Here he is.
0: Good morning, Mr. Seward. Good morning, Mr. Jennings.
2: Good morning, Mr. President.
3: And I'm obliged to you for calling, Mr. Jennings. Good morning.
0: Perhaps Mr. Jennings could spare me 10 minutes.
2: Say five minutes.
0: I'm anxious always for any opportunity to exchange views with our friends of the South. Much enlightenment may be gained in 5 minutes. Besides, I beg you, Mr. Seward will allow us.
3: By all means. Shall I leave you?
0: Leave us? But why? I may want your support, Mr. Secretary, if we should not wholly agree. Well, Mr. Jennings, you have messages for us.
3: Mr. Jennings, in his anxiety for peace, was merely seeking the best channel through which suggestions could be made.
0: To whom?
3: To the government.
0: The head of the government is here.
2: But, sir,
0: what is it?
2: It's this matter of Fort Sumter, Mr. President.
0: Yes?
2: If you withdraw your garrison from Fort Sumter, it won't be looked upon as weakness in you. We believe that the South at heart does not want secession. It wants to establish the right to decide for itself.
0: The South wants the stamp of national approval upon slavery. Can't have it.
2: Mr. President, if I may say so, you don't quite understand.
0: Does Mr. Seward understand?
2: I believe so.
0: You are wrong. He doesn't understand because you didn't mean him to. I don't blame you. You think you're acting for the best. You think you've got an honest case, but I'll put your case for you, and I'll put it naked. Many people in this country want abolition. Many don't. But every man, whether he wants it or not, knows it may come. Why does the South propose secession? Because it knows abolition may come and it wants to avoid it. I said the other day that Fort Sumter would be held as long as we could hold it. I said it because I know exactly what it means.
2: I see how it is. You may force freedom as much as you like, but we are to beware how we force slavery.
0: Couldn't be put better, Mr. Jennings. That's what the Union means. It is a union that stands for common right. We are not enemies, but friends. We must not be enemies. Though passion may have strained, do not allow it to break our bonds of affection. That is our answer. Tell them that. Will you tell them that?
2: You are determined?
0: I beg you to tell them.
2: It shall be as you wish.
0: Implore them to order your troops return. You can telegraph it now from here. Will you do that?
2: If you wish it. But it will do no good, Mr. Lincoln. They won't give way.
0: It's a grave decision. Terribly grave. For all of us. Morning, Mr. Jennings. So this won't do.
3: You don't suspect, Mr.
0: I do not, but let us be plain. No man can say how wisely, but Providence has brought me to the leadership of this country with a task before me greater than that which rested on Washington himself. When I made my cabinet, you were the first man I chose. I do not regret it. I think I never shall. But remember, faith earns faith. What is it? Why didn't this man come to see me?
3: He thought my word might bear more weight with you than his.
0: Your word for what?
3: Discretion about Fort Sumter.
0: Discretion?
3: It's devastating, this thought of civil war.
0: It is. You think I'm less sensible of that than you. War should be impossible. But you can only make it impossible by destroying its causes. If we withdraw from Fort Sumter, we

0: convincing the southern states that secession is a betrayal of their trust. Please, God, we may do so.
1: Has there perhaps been some timidity in making all this clear to the country?
0: Timidity? You were talking of discretion.
1: I mean that perhaps our policy has not been sufficiently defined.
0: And have you not concurred in all our decisions? Seward, you may think I'm simple, but I can see your mind working as plainly as you might see the innards of a clock. You can bring great gifts to this government with your zeal and your administrative experience and your love of men. Don't spoil it by thinking I've got a dull brain.
1: Yes, I see. I've not been thinking quite clearly about it all. Mr. President, I beg your pardon.
0: That's brave of you. Give me your hand. Come in.
2: There's a messenger from Major Anderson, sir. He's ridden straight from Fort Sumter.
0: All right, Hay. Bring him in.
2: Yes, sir.
0: Don't like the sound of it. One moment, Hay.
2: Sir?
0: Are there any gentlemen of the cabinet in the house?
2: Mr. Chase and Mr. Blair, I believe, sir.
0: My compliments to them, and will they be prepared to see me here at once if necessary? Send the same message to any other cabinet members you can find.
2: Yes.
0: So, Ed, we may have to decide now. Now, come in. Are you the messenger from Fort Sumter?
3: Yes, sir. Word of mouth, sir.
0: Well?
3: Major Anderson presents his duty to the government. He can hold the fort 3 days more without provisions and reinforcements.
0: Are things very bad at the fort?
3: The major says 3 days, sir. Most of us would have said 24 hours.
0: I see. Thank you. Wait outside, please.
3: Yes, sir.
0: 3 days, Seward, 3 days. My God. My God, Seward, we need great courage, great faith. There is a tide in the affairs of men. You read Shakespeare, Seward?
1: Shakespeare? No.
2: The cabinet is here, sir. Mr. Chase, Mr. Hook, and Mr. Wells.
0: Show them in.
2: Yes, sir.
4: Good day, Mr. President.
0: Good morning, Mr. Wells. Mr. Hook.
5: Good morning, gentlemen.
6: Good morning, Mr. President. How do you do, Mr. Seward? Something urgent?
0: Let us be seated. Gentlemen, we meet in a crisis, the most fateful, perhaps, that has ever faced any government in this country. Let me state briefly, a message has just come from Anderson. He can hold Fort Sumter 3 days at most unless we send men and provisions.
7: Mr. President, I consider that we should withdraw.
0: Don't you see that to withdraw may postpone war, but that it will make it inevitable in the end?
7: It is inevitable if we resist.
0: I fear it will be so, but in that case we shall enter it with uncompromised principles. Mr. Chase?
6: It is difficult, but on the whole, my opinion is with yours, Mr. President.
0: And you, Seward?
1: I respect your opinion, but I must differ.
0: I charge you, all of you, to weigh this thing with all your understanding. To temporize now cannot, in my opinion, avert war. To speak plainly to the world and standing by our resolution to hold Fort Sumter with all our means and in a plain declaration that the Union must be preserved will leave us with a clean cause, simply and loyally supported. I tremble at the thought of war. But we have in our hands a sacred trust. It is threatened. Persuasion has failed. And I conceive it to be our duty to resist. To withhold supplies from Fort Sumter would be to deny that duty. Gentlemen. Gentlemen, the matter is before you. For sending men and provisions to Fort Sumter. 3. For immediate withdrawal. 5. Gentlemen, I may have to take upon myself the responsibility of overriding your vote. It will be for me to satisfy Congress and public opinion. Should I receive any resignations? Thank you for your consideration. Will you send in that messenger?
2: Yes, sir.
3: You sent for me, Mr. President?
0: I did. Can you ride back to Fort Sumter at once?
3: Yes, sir.
0: Tell Major Anderson that we cannot reinforce him immediately. We haven't the men.
3: Yes, sir.
0: Say that the first convoy of supplies will leave Washington this evening.
3: Yes, sir.
0: Thank you. Whereas the laws of the United States have been for some time passed and now are opposed, and the execution thereof obstructed in the states of South Carolina, Georgia, Alabama,

0: Florida, Mississippi, Louisiana, and Texas, by combinations too powerful to be suppressed by the ordinary course of judicial proceedings, or by the powers vested in the marshals by law. Now, therefore, I, Abraham Lincoln, President of the United States, in virtue of the power in me vested by the Constitution and the laws, have thought fit to call forth and do hereby call forth militia of the several states of the Union to the number of 75,000 in order to suppress said combinations and to cause the laws to be duly executed.
1: 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The broadcast is an adaptation of John Drinkwater's Abraham Lincoln with original Lincoln speeches. The drama will continue in just a moment. This is the Columbia Broadcasting System.

0: We continue now with the performance of John Drinkwater's Abraham Lincoln by Orson Welles and the Mercury Theater on the air.
1: Fellow citizens of the Senate and the House of Representatives, the war continues. And it continues to develop that the insurrection is largely, if not exclusively, a war upon the first principle of popular government, the rights of the people. It is not needed nor fitting here that a general argument should be made in favor of popular institutions, but there is one point to which I ask a brief attention. It is assumed that labor is available only in connection with capital. That nobody labors unless somebody else owning capital somehow by the use of it induces him to labor. This assumed, it is next considered whether it is best that capital shall hire laborers and thus induce them to work by their own consent, or buy them and drive them to it without their consent. Having proceeded that far, it is naturally concluded that all laborers are either hired laborers or what we call slaves. And further, it is assumed that whoever is once a hired laborer is fixed in that condition for life. Now, there is no such relation between capital and labor as assumed. Nor is there any such thing as a free man being fixed for life in the condition of a hired laborer. Both these assumptions are false, and all inferences from them are groundless. Labor is prior to and independent of capital. Capital is only the fruit of labor, and could never have existed if labor had not first existed. No men living are more worthy to be trusted than these who toil up from poverty. Let them beware of surrendering a political power which they already possess, and which, if surrendered, will surely be used to close the door of advancement against such as they, and to fix new disabilities and burdens upon them, till all of liberty shall be lost.
2: Good morning, gentlemen. I've just had my summons. Is there some special news?
3: Yes. McClellan has defeated Lee at Antietam. It's our greatest success. They ought not to recover from it. The tide is turning.
2: Have you seen the president, Mrs. Stanton?
3: I've just been with him.
4: Well, what does he say?
3: He only said at last. He's coming directly.
5: He'll bring up his proclamation again. In my opinion, it's inopportune.
2: I thought we had learnt by now that the president is the best man among us.
5: There's a good deal of feeling against him everywhere, I find.
2: He is the one man with character enough for this business.
5: There are other opinions.
2: Yes, but not here, surely, Mr. Hook.
5: It's not for me to say. There are some who would have acted differently.
2: And you may depend upon it that they would not have acted so wisely, Mr. Hook.
3: I don't altogether agree with the president, but he's the only man I should agree with at all.
2: No. Is Lee's army broken?
3: Not yet, but it is in grave danger.
5: Why doesn't the president come when we think this news was nothing?
4: I must say I'm anxious to know what he has to say about it all.
5: I shall oppose it if it comes up.
4: He may say nothing about it.
2: I think he will.
6: Gentlemen, the president.
1: Good morning, gentlemen.
3: Good morning, Mr. President.
2: Mr. President.
5: Good morning.
2: Great news we hear.
5: If we leave things with the army now to take their course, why, we ought to see through our difficulties.
1: It's an exciting morning, gentlemen. I feel rather excited myself. I find my mind not at its best in excitement. Will you allow me to read you something? It's not long, and it may compose us all. It's Artemus Ward's latest. High-handed outrage at Utica. In the fall of 1856, I showed my show in Utica, a truly great city in the state of New York. People gave me a cordial reception. The press was loud in her praises. One day I was given a description of my beasts and snakes in my usual flowery style, when what was my consternation and show in my cage containing my wax figures of the Lord's Last Supper, I says. But up comes a fella and seized Judas Iscariot by the feet and drag him out on the ground. He then commenced for to pound him as hard as he could. "What under the sun are you about?" cried I. Says he, What did you bring this pussy Linimus Cuss here for? And he hit the wax figure another tremendous blow on the head. Says I, you egregious ass, that there's a wax figure. Representation of the false apostle. Says he, that's all very well for you to say, but I tell you, old man, that Judas Iscariot can't show himself in Utica with importunity by a downside, with which observation he caved in Judas's head. Young man belonged to one of the first families in Utica. I sued him, and the jury brought in a verdict of arson in the third degree. Gentlemen, I'd give up office if I could write like that.
3: May we now consider affairs of state?
5: Yes, we may.
1: Mr. Hook says, yes, we may.
3: Thank you.
1: Oh, no, thank Mr. Hook.
3: McClellan is in pursuit of Lee, I suppose.
1: You suppose a good deal, but for the first time, McClellan has the chance of being in pursuit of Lee, and that's the first sign of their end. If McClellan doesn't take his chance, we'll move Grant down to the job.
5: Grant drinks.
1: Well, then tell me the name of his brand. I'll send him some barrels. He wins victories.
5: Is there any other business?
1: There is. Some weeks ago, I showed you a draft I made, proclaiming freedom for all slaves. You thought then it was not the time to issue it. I agreed. I think now the moment has come. I will read it. Here it is again. It is proclaimed that on the first day of January, in the year of our Lord, 1863, all persons held as slaves within any state, the people whereof shall then be in rebellion against the United States, shall be then, thenceforward, and forever free.
5: I must oppose the issue of such a proclamation at this moment in the most unqualified terms.
4: I do not quite understand, Mr. President, why you think this the precise moment.
1: Believe me, gentlemen, I have considered this matter with all the earnestness and understanding of which I am capable.
5: But when the New York Tribune urged you to come forward with a clear declaration 6 months ago, you rebuked him.
1: Because I thought the occasion not the right one. My duty, it has seemed to me, has been to be loyal to a principle and not to betray it by expressing an action at the wrong time. That is why I conceive statesmanship. For long now, I've had two fixed resolves. To preserve the Union and to abolish slavery. How to preserve the Union, I was always clear. And more than 2 years of bitterness have not dulled my vision. We have fought for the Union, and we are now winning for the Union. With that victory and a vindicated Union will come abolition. I made the promise to myself and to my Maker. The rebel army is now driven out, and I'm going to fulfill that promise. I do not wish your advice about the main matter, but that I've determined for myself. This is, I say, without intending anything but respect for any one of you. But I beg you to stand with me in this thing.
5: Well, in my opinion, it's altogether too impetuous.
1: One other observation I will make. I know very well that others might in this matter, as in others, do better than I can. And if I was satisfied that the public confidence was more fully possessed by any one of them than by me, and know of any constitutional way in which he could be put in my place, he should have it. I would gladly yield it to him. But though I cannot claim undivided confidence, I do know that all things considered, any other person has more. This I do not know, and moreover this may be, there is no way in which I can have any other man put where I am. I am here. I must do the best I can and bear the responsibility of taking the course which I feel I ought to take.
3: Could this be left over for a short time for consideration?
4: I feel that we should remember that our only public cause at the moment is the preservation of the Union.
5: I entirely agree with Wells.
1: Gentlemen, we cannot escape history. We of this administration will be remembered in spite of ourselves. In giving freedom to the slave, we assure freedom to the free. We shall nobly save or meanly lose the last best hope on earth. I shall sign this proclamation now. Excuse me, gentlemen. Shall be thenceforward and forever free. Gentlemen, I pray for your support. Good day.
4: Good day, sir. Good day.
7: Good day, Mr. President.
1: Hook.
5: Yes, Mr. President.
1: Hook, will you stay a moment?
5: Yes, Mr. President.
1: Hook, one cannot help hearing things.
5: I beg your pardon.
1: Hook, There's a way some people have when a man says a disagreeable thing of asking him to repeat it, hoping to embarrass him. It's often effective, but I'm not easily embarrassed. I said one cannot help hearing things.
5: And I do not understand what you mean, Mr. President.
1: Come, Hook, we're alone. Lincoln is a good enough name, and I think you understand.
5: How should I?
1: Then plainly there are intrigues going on.
5: Against the government?
1: No. In it. Against me.
5: Oh, criticism, perhaps.
1: To what end? To better my ways?
5: I presume that might be the purpose.
1: Then why am I not told what it is?
5: I imagine it's a natural compunction.
1: Or ambition.
5: What do you mean?
1: Hook, you've been bitten by the White House bug. You think you ought to be in my place.
5: You're well informed.
1: You cannot imagine why everyone does not see that you ought to be in my place.
5: I what right you say that?
1: Is it not true?
5: You take me unprepared. You have me at a disadvantage.
1: You speak as a very scrupulous man, Hook.
5: You question my honor?
1: As you will.
5: Then I resign.
1: As a protest against...
5: Your suspicion.
1: This false?
5: Very well. I'll be frank. I mistrust your judgment, Mr. Lincoln.
1: In what?
5: Generally, you overemphasize abolition.
1: You don't mean that. You mean that you fear possible public feeling against abolition.
5: It must be persuaded, not forced. Besides, you have, in my opinion, failed in necessary firmness in telling the South what will be the individual penalties of rebellion.
1: This is war. I will not allow it to become a blood feud.
5: But we are fighting treason. We must meet it with severity.
1: We will defeat treason. I will meet it with conciliation.
5: It is a policy of weakness.
1: It is a policy of faith. It is a policy of compassion. Hook. Hook, why do you plague me with these jealousies? Once before, I found a member of my cabinet working behind my back, but he was disinterested, and he made amends, nobly. But, Hook, you have allowed the burden of these days to sour you. I know it all. I've watched you plotting and plotting for authority, and I, who am a lonely man, been sick at heart. So great is the task God has given to my hand, and so few are my days. And my deepest hunger is always for loyalty in my own house. You have withheld it from me. You have done great service in your office, but you have grown envious. Now you resign as you did once before when I came openly to you in friendship. And you think that again I shall flatter you and coax you to stay. I won't do it. Let's take you at your word.
5: I'm content.
1: You shake hands? No.
5: I beg you to excuse me.
7: Yes, Mr. President?
1: Mr. Hay.
7: Yes, sir.
1: Mr. Hay, I'm rather tired today. Read to me a little.
7: I certainly, sir.
1: Tempest. You know the passage.
7: Our revels now are ended. These, our actors, as I foretold you, were all spirits and are melted into air, into thin air. And like the baseless fabric of this vision, the cloud-capped towers, the gorgeous palaces, the solemn temples, the great globe itself, yea, all which it inherit, shall dissolve, and like this insubstantial pageant faded, leave not a rack behind. We are such stuff as dreams are made on, and our little life is rounded with a sleep.
1: We are such stuff as dreams are made on, and our little life

0: Ordered that the 4th day of April, 1865, be the day for a general movement of all the land and naval forces of the United States against the insurgent forces. That especially the Army of the Potomac, the Army of Western Virginia, the Army near Munfordville, Kentucky, the Army and flotilla at Cairo, and a naval force in the Gulf of Mexico be ready to move on that day.
1: General Grant.
2: Yes, Dennis?
1: 7:30, sir.
2: An hour and a half. Ought to be something more from Meade by now, Dennis.
1: Yes, sir.
2: Have you wired the president?
1: Yes, sir.
2: Take these papers to Captain Templeman. Ask Colonel West if the 23rd are in action yet. Tell the cook to send some soup at 10 o'clock. Say it was cold yesterday.
1: Yes, sir.
2: Give me that map, Maylands. Yes. There's no doubt about it. Unless Meade goes to sleep, it can only be a question of hours. Lee's a great man, but he can't get out of that.
3: It's all at the end, sir.
2: Yes, if Lee surrenders, we can all pack up for home.
3: I guess it'll be splendid, won't it, to be back again?
2: By God, sir, it will.
3: I beg your pardon, sir.
2: You're quite right, Maylands. My boy goes away to school next week. Now I may be able to go down with him, see him settle. Well, Dennis?
1: Colonel West says yes, sir, for the last half hour. The cook says he's sorry, sir. It was a mistake.
2: Tell him to keep his mistakes in the kitchen.
1: I will, sir.
2: His rifles went up this afternoon.
1: Yes, sir.
2: What's that?
4: General Grant.
2: What is it?
1: The president has just arrived, sir. He's in the yard now.
2: All right, I'll come.
0: General Grant?
2: Wasn't expecting you, sir.
0: No, I couldn't keep away. How's it going?
2: Meade sent word an hour and a half ago that Lee was surrounded all but 2 miles, which was closing in.
0: They're not about settling, eh?
2: Unless anything goes wrong in those 2 miles, sir. I'm expecting a further report from Meade every minute.
0: Would there be more fighting?
2: It'll probably mean fighting through the night, more or less. But Lee must realize it's hopeless by the morning.
1: Dispatch, sir.
2: Yes.
1: From General Meade, sir.
2: Thank you. You needn't wait. Yes, they've closed the ring. Meade gives them 10 hours. Timed at 8. That's 6 o'clock in the morning.
0: We must be merciful. Bob Lee's been a gallant fellow.
2: Perhaps you'll look through this list, sir. I hope it's the last we shall have.
0: It's a horrible part of the business, Grant. Any shootings?
2: One.
0: Damn it, Grant, why can't you do without it? Oh, no. No, of course not. Who is it?
5: William Scott, sir. It's a rather hard case.
0: What is it?
5: He's just on a heavy march, sir, and volunteered for double guard duty to relieve a sick friend. He was found asleep at his post.
2: I was anxious to spare him, but it couldn't be done. It was a critical place at a gravely critical time.
0: When is it to be?
5: Tomorrow, daybreak, sir.
0: You don't see that it'll do him any good to be shot? Where is he?
5: In the barn, I believe, sir.
0: Thanks. I think I'll go see him.
5: I go with you, sir?
0: No, thank you.
6: Oh, who goes there?
0: Is this where the boy is held?
6: Yes, Mr. President.
0: Wait outside, will you?
6: Yes.
0: Are you William Scott?
7: Yes, sir.
0: Know who I am?
7: Yes, Mr. Lincoln.
0: General tells me you've been court-martialed.
7: Yes, sir.
0: Asleep on guard?
7: Yes, sir.
0: It's a very serious offense.
7: I know, sir.
0: What was it?
7: I couldn't keep awake, sir.
0: You had a long march?
7: 23 miles, sir.
0: Doing double guard?
7: Yes, sir.
0: Who ordered you?
7: Well, sir, I offered.
0: Why?
7: Enoch White. He was sick, sir. We come from the same place.
0: Where's that?
7: Vermont, sir.
0: You live there?
7: Yes, sir. We've got a farm down there, sir.
0: Who has?
7: My mother, sir. I've got her photograph, sir.
0: Does she know about this?
7: Oh, for God's sake, don't, sir.
0: There. There, my boy. There. You're not going to be shot.
7: Not going to be shot, sir?
0: No, no.
7: Not going to be shot?
0: Dad. I believe you when you tell me you couldn't keep awake. I'm going to trust you. Send you back to your regiment.
7: When may I go back, sir?
0: You can go back tomorrow. Expect the fighting to be over, though.
7: Is it over yet, sir?
0: Not quite.
7: Oh, please, sir. Let me go back tonight. Let me go back tonight.
0: Very well. You know where General Meade is?
7: No, sir.
0: It's that guard to come here. Your prisoner is discharged. Take him once to General Meade with this.
4: Yes, sir.
7: Thank you, Mr. Lincoln.
0: Mr. Hay.
1: Yes, sir.
0: What's the time, Mr. Hay?
1: Just on 9:30, sir.
0: If you sleep here for a little, you'd better shake down, too. They'll wake us if any news.

0: Mr. Hay. Mr. Hay.
1: Hello. What the devil is it? I beg your pardon, Mr. Lincoln.
0: Not at all. Slept well, Hay?
1: Well, I feel a little crumpled, sir.
0: What's the time?
1: 6 o'clock, sir.
0: Listen.
1: I don't hear anything, Mr. Lincoln.
0: That's just it. Guns have stopped.
2: Good morning, sir. Good morning, Hay.
1: Good morning, General.
2: I didn't disturb you last night. The message has come from Meade. Lee asked for an armistice at 4 o'clock.
0: An armistice?
2: Yes, sir.
0: An armistice. For 4 years, life has been but the hope of this moment. It's strange how simple it is when it comes. Grant, you served the country very truly. Made my work possible, thank you.
2: Had I failed, the fault would not have been yours, sir. I succeeded because you believed in me.
0: Where is Lee?
2: He's coming here. Meade should arrive directly.
0: Where will Lee wait?
2: There's a room ready for him. Will you receive him, sir?
0: Oh, no, Grant. No, that's your affair. But to mention no political matters. Be generous. I didn't say that.
2: I have written out the terms I suggest. Here they are, sir.
0: Here. Yes, they do your honor.
3: General Meade is here, sir.
2: Ask him to come here.
3: Yes, sir.
2: I learned a good deal from Robert Lee in early days. He's a better man than most of us. This business will go pretty near his heart, sir.
0: Grant, it's to be done by a brave gentleman, Grant. Congratulations, Meade. You've done well.
3: Thank you, sir.
2: Was there much more fighting?
3: Pretty hot for an hour or two.
2: How long will Lee be?
3: Only a few minutes, I should say, sir.
2: You said nothing about terms.
3: No, sir.
0: Did a boy named Scott come to you?
3: Yes, sir. He went into action at once. He was killed.
0: Killed? Queer world, Grant.
3: Is there any proclamation to be made, sir, about the rebels?
2: I hope
0: there will be no persecution, no bloody work after this war is over. I'll have nothing of hanging or shooting these men, even the worst of them. Frighten them out of the country, open the gates, let down the bars, scare them off, shoo. Enough lives have been sacrificed. Goodbye, Grant. Report at Washington as soon as you can.
2: Mr. President.
0: Yes?
2: Is it known that you return to Washington tomorrow?
0: I think so.
2: Mr. President, I think you take too many risks. On the way here yesterday, you must have passed half a dozen places where a well-directed bullet might have taken you off.
0: Assassination of public officers is not an American crime. Goodbye, gentlemen. Come along, hey?
2: Goodbye, Mr. President. Who is with Lee?
3: Only one of his staff, sir.
2: Dennis, let us know directly General Lee comes.
3: Yes, sir.
2: Well, Meade, it's been a big job.
3: Yes, sir.
2: We've had courage and determination. We've had wits to beat a great soldier. I'd say that to any man. But it's Abraham Lincoln, Meade, who has kept us a great cause clean to fight for. Does a man's heart good to know he's given victory to such a man to handle? Have a drink, Meade? No? You know, Meade, there were fools who wanted me to oppose Lincoln for the presidency.
4: What?
3: General Lee is here, sir.
2: Meade, will General Lee do me the honor of meeting me in here? Where the deuce is my hat, Dennis? My sword?
3: Yes, sir.
4: General Lee, sir.

0: Sir, you have given me occasion to be proud of my opponent.
1: I have not spared my strength. I acknowledge its defeat.
0: You have come, General Lee,
1: to ask upon what terms you will accept surrender.
0: Yes. They are simple. I hope you will not find them ungenerous. Here they are.
1: You are magnanimous, sir. May I make one submission?
0: It would be a privilege if I could consider it.
1: You allow our officers to keep their horses, General Grant. That is gracious. Our cavalry troopers' horses also are their own.
0: I understand. They'll be needed on the farms. It shall be done.
1: I thank you. I accept your terms.

My friends, I am touched, deeply touched, by this mark of your goodwill. After four dark and difficult years, we have achieved the great purpose for which we set out. I have but little to say at this moment. I claim not to have controlled events, but confess plainly that events have controlled me. But as events have come before me, I've seen them always with one faith. We have preserved the American Union. We have abolished a great wrong. The task of reconciliation, setting order where there is now confusion, of bringing about a settlement at once just and merciful, and of directing the life of a reunited country into prosperous channels of goodwill and generosity, will demand all our wisdom, all our loyalty. It is the proudest hope of my life that I may be of some service in this work. With malice toward none, with charity for all, with firmness in the right, as God gives us to see the right, let us strive on to finish the work we are in, to bind up the nation's wounds, to care for him who shall have borne the battle, and for his widow and his orphan, to do all which may achieve and cherish a just and lasting peace among ourselves and with all nations.

Good Friday, April 14th, 1865. In the morning, there was a cabinet meeting at the White House. Lincoln was in a happy mood. He told Grant and the cabinet of a dream he had dreamed, which had come to him several times before. In this dream, whenever it came, he was sailing in a ship of a peculiar build, indescribable but always the same, and being borne on it with great speed toward a dark and undefined shore. He had always dreamed this before a victory. He dreamed it before Antietam, before Murfreesboro, before Gettysburg, before Vicksburg. In the afternoon, Mr. and Mrs. Lincoln drove together, and he talked to her of the life they would lead back in Springfield, Illinois, when this presidency was over. That night, Mr. and Mrs. Lincoln went to Ford's Theater. The theater was crowded. Many officers returned from the war were there and eager to see Lincoln. The play was Our American Cousin. A little after 8 o'clock, Mrs. Abraham Lincoln entered the official box with her husband and their guests following. Sometime after 10 o'clock, at a point in the play which no person present could afterwards remember, a shot was heard in the theater, and Abraham Lincoln fell forward upon the front of the box, unconscious and dying. He was carried to a house near the theater. His sons and closest friends were summoned. A dismal drizzle of rain was falling as the dawn came to Washington after a night of terror. In the streets, men stood in groups discussing the tragedy. Then at 7:30, the tolling of all the church bells in the town and a hush in the streets. Lincoln was dead.

that cause for which they gave the last full measure of devotion. That we here highly resolve that these dead shall not have died in vain. That this nation, under God, shall have a new birth of freedom, and that government of the people, by the people, for the people, shall not perish from the earth.

Tonight, the Columbia Broadcasting System, through its affiliated stations coast to coast and the network of the Canadian Broadcasting Corporation, has brought you a production of Abraham Lincoln by Orson Welles and the Mercury Theater on the air. The famous play by John Drinkwater was supplemented by many of Lincoln's speeches, excerpts from his debates, proclamations, letters, and accounts of his own private conversations. In the cast this evening were Ray Collins as General Grant, Ed Jerome as General Lee, George Koulouris as Hook, Joseph Holland as Seward, Carl Frank as Scott, Carl Swenson as Hay, William Allen as Dennis, Agnes Moorhead as Mrs. Lincoln, and Orson Welles as Abraham Lincoln. Bernard Herrmann conducted. Dan Seymour speaking. Davidson Taylor supervised for the Columbia Network.

Next week at this same time, Orson Welles and the Mercury Theater on the Air will bring you Schnitzler's Viennese romance, The Affairs of Anatole. 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
12: Hey, Alex, how did the interview go?
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17: That was the year, recreating notable events of passing time, reviving memories of men and women who have contributed to the history of a modern world.

0: 1926, that was the year. Kings Bay, Amsterdam Island, Spitsbergen, May 9, 1926. 50 minutes after midnight, a carefully tested Fokker monoplane equipped with three Wright air-cooled motors crouches in the Arctic half-light of early summer, poised for flight. Two men, heavily swathed in fur parkas, sit at the controls and instruments.
1: Ready, Floyd?
2: Sure. Shall I take her off, Dick?
1: Go ahead.
0: Accompanied only by his pilot, Floyd Bennett, Lieutenant Commander Richard Evelyn Byrd begins his historic journey. Flying in a straight line, Byrd and Bennett reach their destination, circle the North Pole several times, begin the return trip, after verifying Admiral Peary's observations made in 1909. The intrepid explorers reach their starting point at 4:20 p.m., after covering a distance of 1,600 miles in 15 and a half hours. May 11, 1926, 2 days after the flight of Byrd and Bennett, Norseman Roald Amundsen begins his flight to the North Pole. In the semi-rigid Italian dirigible Nodge, accompanied by U.S. citizen Lincoln Ellsworth and crew, Amundsen also reaches the pole, circles it twice, heads across the unexplored Arctic basin to Point Barrow, Alaska, landing finally at Tella on the Bering Sea. The Nodge had covered a distance of 2,700 miles in only 71 hours. In 5 days, two dynamic chapters in the history of aerial exploration begun and concluded.
3: 1926, that was the year.
0: At about 3:30 on the afternoon of July 10, one of hundreds of gay, joyous weekending parties drive along a highway in upper central New Jersey.
4: Say, folks, I think it's going to rain.
5: Oh, no.
4: Well, look at those clouds over there.
6: Yep, I think he's right. If those aren't thunderclouds, I'll eat them.
4: Do you think we ought to turn back?
5: Oh, gee, it's been swell all week, and now...
6: Listen.
4: There it is. It's right on us. Boy, that storm's moving plenty fast.
5: Well, I think this is just awful.
6: Well, never mind, honey. We can go back and have our feed in your living room. Your folks won't care.
4: Well, here I go.
6: What was that? That wasn't thunder.
4: Look! A great big ball of fire shooting straight up.
6: Elsie, where are you?
5: Here I am. Here.
6: Are you all right?
5: I guess so.
4: Look out!
5: What is it? Oh, what's the matter?
4: Lie flat on your faces. Crawl for that ditch over there. I know what it is. It's that Navy ammunition depot at Dover. It's been struck by lightning.
0: In three successive blasts, the great stores of ammunition at the Lake Denmark Arsenal in Dover transformed the tranquil New Jersey countryside into a holocaust of screaming shrapnel, spewing man-made death for a distance of more than 6 miles, throwing men and women and children into hysterical terror. When the din had ceased, 30 had been killed, hundreds had been injured, and hundreds more had been made homeless. After inspecting the $93 million damage, said Brigadier General U.A. Drum,
7: "It looks exactly like the Western Front."
8: 1926. That was the year.
0: New York City, August 24 at 10 a.m. The last sacrament was said for the world's greatest screen lover, Rudolph Valentino. At 10 minutes past high noon, death stole his life while the actor lay in the peace of coma. That afternoon, his body was removed to lie in state in a funeral church at the corner of Broadway and 66th. By 8 p.m., an emergency hospital had been established back of the funeral parlors for the treatment of hundreds who had been mauled and trampled in the rioting mob, fighting for a chance to view for the last time the mortal body of the hero of the Four Horsemen of the Apocalypse and the Sheik. At 11 p.m., a squad of 10 men attired completely in black entered the church to stand guard. At midnight, said Valentino's manager,
9: "This has gone far enough. From now on, Valentino's body will be viewed only by friends and associates under my personal supervision. The lack of reverence shown by the crowd, the disorder and rioting since the body was first shown, have forced me to this decision."
0: Thus was an emotional, hectic, noisy tribute paid to Valentino. From Hollywood, the screen's number one portrayer of vampire roles, Paola Negri, spoke.
10: "Since he spent so many hours, his happiest hours, here, and because I am here, I want him buried in Hollywood. But if his brother should wish him buried in Italy, to lie beside his father and mother, that is different. I can understand that."
0: Within the cloistered walls of a Southern California mausoleum, surrounded by sculptures and marble panels from his native land, Rudolph Valentino's body was laid away, 3,000 miles from the seething mob of 66th and Broadway.
7: 1926, that was the year.
0: Rome, Italy, September 11. The automobile bearing Premier Benito Mussolini toward his office is hailed by a smiling, shouting, milling crowd of fascist Italians. Suddenly, a bomb hurtles through the air, hits the window of the official car, falls into the street, explodes, and injures 8 persons. Mussolini, his grim jaw set in determination, addresses the crowd.
1: My people, I am all right. I am not hurt. What I say to you, this kind of thing must end. Excessive and culpable tolerance of plotters beyond our frontier cannot any longer be endured. When I speak, it is to announce my policies, which will be pushed through with characteristic fascist determination and method.
0: But the fascist determination and method did not prevent another attempt against his life, the third in 1926. On October 31, while returning from the inauguration of the Scientific Congress at Bologna, Mussolini heard a shot, whirled to face an 18-year-old youth holding a smoking small-caliber pistol. Before the intended assassin could fire again, the mob fell upon him, stabbed him 14 times, finished the job by strangulation. On December 15, a new law appeared in Italy, providing for the dissolution of anti-fascist organizations, the suppression of seditious newspapers, the revival of the death sentence for attempts upon the lives of the king, the queen, the crown prince, or the premier.
7: 1926, that was the year
0: that England experienced one of her most serious crises in modern history, the general strike of 1926. A situation of extreme gravity, which had its inception in the coal industry, grew rapidly to other fields. Fundamentally, the issue between miners and mine owners was this. The owners.
11: Because of the immense loss of markets during the World War, which, by the by, threatens to be permanent, and because of the rising costs of labor and transportation, the mining industry is not paying its way.
0: The worker.
12: The trouble with the whole thing is somewhat like this. There's too many mines. The struggle of small, poor miners against the selfishness of the big ones is an abomination. And we demand nationalization of the industry.
0: And while actual armed conflict threatened to break out periodically, the great Liberal Party of England saw itself torn asunder by differences between its two leaders, David Lloyd George and Herbert Henry Asquith, Earl of Oxford and Asquith. With the knowledge that his resignation from active participation in affairs of the Liberal Party might help to solve England's internal strife, might weld the two opposing elements into renewed unity, Asquith, now 74 years of age, made his final speech.
13: And so I am leaving the party with which I have been identified throughout my life. Let none of you, and especially none of the younger among you, be content to think the mission of liberalism is exhausted. The new problems which confront us, and they are many and grave, are not outside the ambition of the old faith. Keep that faith. Carry on the torch which we, who have done our best to keep it alight, hand over to your custody. Resist all allurements of shortcuts and compromise. Look neither to the right nor the left, but keep straight on.
7: 1926, that was the year.
0: That a motion picture adaptation of a thrilling stage success featured Edmund Lowe and Victor McLaglen in the hilarious roles of Captain Flagg and Sergeant Quirk. That the orchestral score of What Price Glory featured a song dedicated to the winsome heroine played by Dolores del Rio, Charmaine.

0: The NBC Theater presents...
1: Screen Directors Guild Assignment, production Stagecoach. Director John Ford. Stars John Wayne, Claire Trevor, Ward Bond.

This is the Screen Directors Guild production of the United Artists motion picture classic, Stagecoach, starring John Wayne, Claire Trevor, and Ward Bond, and introducing the director of the film, John Ford.

0: Before we begin our story, here are a few words about the entertainment you will hear tonight and in future weeks at this time. The NBC Theater is proud to welcome the president of the Screen Directors Guild and the eminent director of such films as Variety Girl, The Perils of Pauline, and Taproots, Mr. George Marshall.
1: Thank you, and good evening. This is the first performance of a series of Screen Directors Guild productions, in which the directors will personally bring you their favorite film assignments, along with the stars who created the original roles. Tonight, your director is John Ford. John, if you remember, is the winner of 5 Academy Awards, the guiding hand behind such great pictures as The Informer, How Green Was My Valley, and, of course, Stagecoach. You're on the set, John.
2: Thank you, George. And good luck on our first production. Stagecoach is ready to roll. The last time I made that crack was about 10 years ago. I first had the opportunity of putting on film this Romance of the West. For the cast, the picture offers an array of colorful character types, ripe for the actor's talents. Now the story and the cast are united again. Here is Stagecoach with John Wayne as the Ringo Kid, Claire Trevor as Dallas, and Ward Bond as

0: In 1885, the stagecoach was the only means of travel on the American frontier. And in those days, no name struck more dread into the hearts of travelers than Geronimo, leader of the warlike Apaches. This, folks, is a story of a party of people who traveled from Tonto to Lordsburg by stagecoach in 1885. It's a story still told by the Indians.
1: In the land of Arizona, land of the Apache Indians.

Roaming Chiricahua, fought the mighty white invader, stood the white man's city, Tonto. Tonto, where the flying wagon that the white man called the stagecoach stopped to take men to the westward, where Geronimo was leader, chief of the Apache.

0: That's how it is, folks. Geronimo's Apaches are on the warpath up ahead, burning every ranch in sight. Hmm.
1: Oh. Then the question before the party assembled in this stagecoach is, shall we continue?
2: I say yes. Continue.
1: But, Mrs. Mallory, should you be traveling in your condition?
2: My husband is in Apache Wells with his troops. I want to be with him when our baby arrives.
1: Madam, I am a gambler, and I admire and respect a bold gamble. But aren't you gambling with a life besides your own?
0: Oh, I forgot to tell you, Mr. Hatfield. We're getting a cavalry escort for Apache Wells.
2: That settles it. I'm going on.
1: Count me in, of course, Buck.
0: All right. I'll go find my shotgun guard.
3: You don't have to go no further, Buck.
0: What? Curly! Well, doggone! How are you, Sheriff?
3: Fine, thanks, and I'll be riding shotgun up next to you this trip, Buck.
0: You? What for?
3: The Ringo kid escaped from prison. I'm looking for him.
0: The fellow who shot Jed Michael dead?
3: I hear he's heading for Lordsburg to shoot it out with the three plumber boys, so I'll be right up there next to you, Buck, all the way to Lordsburg.
4: Top of the hill now. There comes the stagecoach. Better stand back a bit, Doc.
3: Yeah, stand out of the road there, Dallas girl.
2: Thanks, Doc.
3: Hail the stagebrush chariot.
2: Doc, why do I have to leave town? Because all these women here say I have to. I don't want to go to Lordsburg.
3: No more do I, Dallas. But you are a lady somewhat too hospitable to gentlemen. And I am a doctor somewhat too hospitable to spirits. We girl are the dregs of Tonto. They send us from their midst. Come, Dallas, be a glorified dreg like me.
5: Oh, oh, oh.
3: Hi there, Buck. You have acquired two more eager passengers.
0: The engines are rising, Doc.
3: I thank them for that mark of respect. Tell them they may be seated now. Enter, Dallas.
2: Thanks, Doc.
3: Take your place beside the other lady. Then forward, on to Lordsburg!
6: Watch you driving through this canyon, Buck.
0: Well, I aim to be hard to shoot at in case Geronimo's Apaches are in these hills.
6: I'm with you, Buck. The law.
0: That don't make me bulletproof. Down, kingdom high. Here she comes, Apaches.
6: Keep your shirt on and stop the coach. It ain't Apaches. There's someone up ahead blocking the road with a rifle.
0: Ho, ho, ho.
6: Here he comes, whoever he is.
0: What? It's the Ringo Kid.
7: That's right, Buck. Hiya, Curly.
6: Ringo.
7: Didn't expect to find the sheriff riding shotgun.
6: I was heading for Lordsburg, same as you, Ringo.
7: Well, my horse went lame, so you got another passenger.
6: I'll take that rifle first, Ringo.
7: That's so, Sheriff.
6: You're under arrest for the murder of Jed Michael.
7: Sorry, Curly, but this Winchester here says different.
6: Sorry, Ringo. But if you look back up the road a piece, you'll see our escort of United States Cavalry coming up.
7: Oh.
6: I'll take that rifle now, Ringo.
7: Sure, Sheriff. But you better hold on to it. You may need it before we get to Lordsburg.
6: Thanks. You can get into the coach now.
7: Much obliged, Sheriff.
6: Get going, Buck.
0: Yep. Shoot it. Yep. Gally. Hiya.
1: So you're the famous Ringo Kid, huh?
7: My friends call me Ringo. Right name's Henry.
3: Henry? Why, I remember you. Say, I fixed your arm when you was just a little sprout. He's no higher than a quart of bourbon.
7: Well, that was my kid brother broke his arm. You did a good job, too, Doc. Even if you was drunk.
3: Well, thank you, son. How's your brother now?
7: He was murdered.
2: Oh, no.
7: Him and my dad. By the three plumber boys.
3: Well, good luck when you get to Lordsburg, son.
7: Thanks, Doc.
2: Mrs. Mallory, you're tired. Would you like to rest your head on my shoulder? No, thank you. Mr. Hatfield, would you mind if I sat over on your side of the coach?
1: Not at all, ma'am.
2: Excuse me. Yes, of course.
1: Right here, Mrs. Mallory.
2: Thank you, Mr. Hatfield.
7: I must have the plague, huh, Dallas?
2: You Oh, no, it's not you.
3: Have a drink, Hotfield?
4: No, thank you.
3: No, thank you, he says. Have a drink, Doc? Yes, thank you.
7: You're not going to move away from me, are you?
2: No, Ringo.
7: Well, I guess I can't expect to break out of prison and into society in the same week.
2: Shh, she'll hear you.
7: I guess I'm pretty dumb for sitting down beside a lady like you, Dallas.
2: A lady?
7: Thanks for not moving.
2: Oh, don't, please. Why are you looking at me like that?
7: Ain't I seen you someplace before?
2: No. No, you haven't.
7: I wish I had, though.
2: I know you. I mean, I know who you are.
7: I used to be a good cowhand. A few years back, things happened.
2: Yes, things happened.
3: Bottle in a bottle. Drink up, Doc.
7: Doc's getting a snoot full.
2: Things happened. And now they'll take you back to prison.
7: Not till I finish a job in Lordsburg.
2: Ringo, I wish you wouldn't.
7: Wish I wouldn't what?
2: Oh, nothing. Nothing.
3: Bottle in a bottle.
4: Confound that driver. Oh, why doesn't he drive more carefully?
7: He's playing it smart, Hatfield. He took to the mountains. Apaches don't like snow.
4: Well, he might have some consideration for Mrs. Mallory and her condition.
2: Oh, I'll be all right, Mr. Hatfield. Thank you.
3: Bottle in a bottle.
0: Apache wells just ahead.
3: Bottle.

0: Mr. Hatfield, why didn't my husband and his troops meet us here?
1: The Wrangler tells me that Captain Mallory has been sent ahead to Lordsburg.
0: Lordsburg?
2: Well, we'd better turn around and follow the cavalry escort to Tonto.
0: But we can't do that.
2: With Apaches on the war path, it ain't safe to go through Apache country without escort. I say we ought to turn back.
3: There's only one way to find out. Take a vote.
1: What do you say, Mrs. Mallory? On to Lordsburg or back to Tonto?
0: I want my husband with me when our baby's born.
1: Doc?
3: Ain't you forgot this, lady?
1: You mean Dallas?
0: Oh, I say go. I've nothing to go back to.
1: Doc?
4: Lordsburg. Pass the bottle.
1: Ringo?
5: Ringo's my prisoner. I'm voting his proxy. I say Lordsburg.
3: Hatfield?
1: I am at the service of Mrs. Mallory.
0: Thank you.
1: Buck?
2: Lordsburg it is. Alistair, step inside and get some grub. Look spry.
1: You'd better take my arm up these steps, Mrs. Mallory. Oh,
0: no, thank you. Really, I'm quite...
1: Mrs. Mallory!
2: She's fainted.
1: I've got her. Dr. Boone! Mrs. Mallory needs your help.
0: Oh, it's no use. He's drunk. Ringo.
3: Yeah?
0: I don't know for sure, but I think you better go inside and start heating some water.
3: All you want, and then some. And then some.
0: Carry her inside, Mr. Hatfield.
4: Oh, allow me. Allow me.
1: I'll carry her myself, you sot.
4: Thank you, sir.
1: You drunken swine.
4: Thank you.
1: Now, if you'll open the door for me, Dallas.
0: Yes.
1: Drunken swine of a doctor.
2: Doc, honest, ain't you ashamed?
4: Did I understand that swine to call me a drunken swine?
2: Oh, I wish I could do something.
4: There is something you can do, Buck.
2: Yeah, but what can you do in your condition?
4: I can drink all of the hot black coffee you can make. I, sir, am a doctor. Now get busy.

The NBC Theater is presenting the Screen Directors Guild production of Stagecoach, starring Claire Trevor, John Wayne, and Ward Bond, with screen director John Ford.

0: Apache Wells, the white man called it. Here the white squaw had her child, while the flying wagon waited, waited while my tribesmen gathered. On the hills and on the desert gathered the Apache warriors, while the white squaw had her child and the flying wagon waited.
1: Oh, it makes me nervous, being held up like this in Apache country. Just when they're mad at us again.
2: Quiet, Buck.
1: Huh?
2: Someone's coming. Dallas?
3: Look. It's a little girl.
2: A girl?
1: Let me see it. Well, I'll be doggone.
4: That's real fine, ain't it, Dallas? Real fine.
3: Oh, yes, Curly. It's fine.
1: A baby. How? Well, I mean, why?
2: I'll explain it to you sometime, Buck.
5: Listen, boys. Doc Boone. Three cheers for Doc Boone.
6: Never mind the three cheers. Just pour me four fingers instead. I'm thirsty.

0: Dallas?
1: Oh.
0: It's me, Ringo.
1: Oh.
0: You oughtn't to be outside here at night alone. Apaches like to pick off strays.
1: Well, you're here now.
0: I watched you with that baby today. You looked well, nice.
1: I just wanted to hold it a minute.
0: You're visiting in Lordsburg?
1: I have friends there.
0: Oh, good.
1: Ringo, why don't you escape?
0: I aim to, in Lordsburg.
1: Well, why not now? Why not go over the border now?
0: My father and brother were shot down by the plumber boys. I guess you don't know how it feels to lose your folks that way.
1: My folks were killed by Indians when I was a kid.
0: Oh, well, that's tough. Well, it's a hard country, especially for a girl.
1: You have to live no matter what.
0: That's it. Look, Miss Dallas, you've got no folks, neither have I. Maybe I'm crazy to ask you, but, well, I still got a ranch down across the border, and well, I guess I'm crazy being close to you like this, but...
1: Ringo! Ringo! You don't know me. You don't know who I am, or...
0: I know I want to marry you, Dallas.
1: Ringo!
0: That ain't an answer, Dallas.
1: Oh! Ringo, you can't go to Lordsburg. Not now. The plumber boys will be 3-1 against you. You'll get killed.
0: Can't tell.
1: You can't win.
0: Can't run away from it either.
1: How can you talk about our life together when you want to throw your life away?
0: Well, what do you want me to do?
1: Get away. I'll follow you.
0: You mean that, Dallas?
1: Well, I just can't leave Mrs. Mallory and her baby now, but listen. There's a horse all saddled and ready for you in the corral.
0: What?
1: Yeah, there's a rifle in the saddle boot. Now get going. I'll come after you.
0: I'm counting on that, Dallas, with my life.
1: Goodbye, Ringo. Watch out for Apaches.
0: I got a rifle now, and I got you. Don't worry, Dallas. I'll be waiting.

0: Oh, hold it. Whoa. Hold it. Hold it, boy. Easy. Smoke signals on the ridge. Apaches. I gotta warn Dallas and the others. I gotta go back.
1: Yeah! Yeah!
2: On the ridge and on the mesa, smoked at Chiricahua fires. Rise the fires, told my nation. Strike the white man's flying wagon. Rise, my kinsmen. Rise, Apaches, chieftains, horsemen, lances, rifles. Stagecoach on the Lordsburg Trail. Thus the signals on the mesa. Thus the writing in the sky. Thus my fierce Apache horsemen follow on the Lordsburg Trail.

0: Ah, we're making good time. I say we're out of danger now, thanks to Ringo here. Very decent of you to come back, Ringo.
1: I wouldn't be too sure we're out of danger yet, Hatfield.
2: We'll be in Lordsburg soon, then.
3: Very soon.
2: How's the baby? Sleeping. Doc told me what you did for me. Thank you very much, Dallas.
4: You know, danger whets my appetite. Indeed it does. Let me see. There must be a bottle of something left in this bag. Look.
5: Oh! A bullet. It just missed your head, Doc.
6: On the floor, Miss Mallory. Dallas, you and Miss Mallory, get out!
4: Apaches, hundreds of them.
7: Hey! Hey, Ringo!
5: Curly's calling you from the driver's seat, Ringo.
8: Here's your Winchester. Use it, man. Use it.
6: Thanks. Got my rifle.
2: Ringo, look out! That Apache on their painted pony.
6: Got it.
4: See that engine on that Mustang coming alongside?
5: Don't talk. Shoot!
4: Well, now you see him. And now you don't.
5: You ladies all right?
2: We're all right.
4: Now you see him. And now you don't.
6: Lady, all right?
2: Yes, baby.
5: You gentlemen will be good enough to shoot Indians instead of...
6: Hatfield, been hit.
4: Get that Apache. I'll help Hatfield.
6: Got him.
2: Faster. Drive faster. Fire, fire. Can't you see the hole around us?
5: Now, Mrs. Mallory, you'll get hurt.
4: Easy, Hatfield, easy.
6: I could use some more help up here.
2: Give me your pistol, Doc.
4: Take it.
2: Thanks. Look at all those Indians.
6: Apaches all have big families.
2: Don't talk. Shoot.
6: I can't. Out of ammunition.
2: Why have Buck and Curly stopped firing outside?
6: Buck's hit. Curly's empty, too. This looks like it.
2: No! No! I have only 3 bullets left.
6: That's enough. The Indians won't get you or Mrs. Mallory or the baby.
2: No. No, they won't. Listen! Get out! No, listen! It's a bugle! Listen!
6: It's the cavalry from Lordsburg!
2: They're breaking! They're running away!
4: Glory, glory!
6: How's that feel?
4: Dead.

0: Well, good night, Ringo.
1: Is this where you live in Lordsburg?
0: I told you. I warned you. I told you you didn't know me. This part of town is no place for a nice girl, but it's all right for me. Now say goodbye, Ringo. Say goodbye.
1: I asked you to marry me, didn't I?
0: I'll never forget you asked me.
1: Go on back and wait for me in the stagecoach.
0: Where are you going?
1: Business. With the plumber boys. I'll just take a slow walk down Main Street and see what happens.

0: Dear Lord, this stagecoach don't pass much for a church, but I'm praying till you're here. Please, Lord. It's 3-1 against Ringo out there. And the plumber boys are dead shots. Awful dead shots, Lord. Like I was saying, Lord, it's 2-1, Lord. He's all I got. And all I ever want. So please, dear Lord, please let me have him back. Please, please, please.
1: Oh, carry me back to the
0: Lord. Who's that out there?
2: Yeah.
0: You hurt.
2: No.
0: I prayed for you. I prayed.
2: You did good.
0: Let's get out of here, then. Escape.
2: Don't have to anymore. Before he cashed in, Luke Plummer confessed he killed Jed Michael.
0: You're free?
2: Yeah.
0: And they didn't even hurt you? Dead shots like the Plummer boys?
2: Deadest dead shots you ever saw.
0: Oh, Ringo. Ringo.
2: Tell us. What are you crying for? Nothing's happened.

us the story of those brave men, riders of the flying wagon, in the land of Arizona, where Geronimo was chief. In the great land in the desert where the flying wagon galloped, that the white men called the stagecoach, bringing brave men to the west.

0: Our stars will return in just a moment. The NBC Theater has presented the Screen Directors Guild production of Stagecoach, starring John Wayne, Claire Trevor, and Ward Bond, and introduced by John Ford. And now, here again is our special guest, the president of the Screen Directors Guild, Mr. George Marshall.
1: The premier production of the Screen Directors' entry into radio has now joined the Stagecoach itself in that great fund of memories known as the past. And speaking for the Guild, I'd like to express our gratitude to the National Broadcasting Company for the opportunity to better acquaint the public with the work and role of the screen director. Take it away, John Ford.
2: Well, how do you hardy frontiersmen like pioneering in an NBC studio instead of the Badlands of Arizona?
3: Very much. You know, just the memory of that dust is enough to send me running home to wash my hair.
4: Pappy, this is wonderful.
2: Wayne, wonderful? What do you mean?
4: Well, no getting up early in the morning and arguing with a horse.
3: You know, I think it's wonderful that the screen director is being honored like this. He's the fellow who really makes the movie.
2: Blair.
3: As for us actors and actresses, well...
4: Well, where'd we be without you, Pappy, and others like you?
3: That's right.
4: You tell us our business. That's all I can say.
5: Thanks. They're talking about wonderful things. It's a wonder that Pappy here hasn't yet displayed his fine, tyrannical hand.
2: How do you do? That's so, Ward. John, now look. As long as we're speaking about fine, tyrannical hands, look... Are we going to do this again? Because if so, I'd like to take you folks...
4: Yeah, I thought so. Huh? You'd have something to say about it. We had that same trouble 10 years ago.
2: That's right. Can't we go out and retake?
3: Now, look, John, don't you remember? This is radio. There are no retakes. Good night, everybody.
0: Our thanks to our stars, John Wayne, Claire Trevor, and Ward Bond. And to screen directors George Marshall and John Ford. Also heard were Barbara Fuller, Peter Leeds, Horace Murphy, Norman Field, Dan Riss, Ken Carson, and Eddie Fields. Tonight's story was adapted by Milton Geiger, and original music was composed and conducted by Henry Russell. Production was under the supervision of Howard Wiley. Your announcer, Frank Barton. John Wayne can soon be seen in John Ford's Argosy production, Three Godfathers, and Claire Trevor appears in the soon-to-be-released Amusement Enterprises picture, The Lucky Stiff. Ward Bond is currently appearing in the Victor Fleming production, Joan of Arc. Listen again next week when the NBC Theater presents...
6: 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Production, Let's Live a Little. Director, Richard Wallace. 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

0: When it comes to the weekend, you want to cut loose and celebrate? We got the soundtrack for that. Hi, this is Dex. Timeless Oldies Variety Show, and it's heard on the weekend with laughs and games and stuff. 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

0: what you've done. You're trying to run away, but I'm going with you.
1: Saturday night, and CBS presents The Whistler. I, the Whistler, know many things, for I walk by night. I know many strange tales, many secrets hidden in the hearts of men and women who have stepped into the shadows. And so I tell you tonight the story of the killers. The rain beats down in torrents. And during the brief flashes of lightning, a certain stone building stands out in the darkness of the night. The courthouse of a county in a southwestern state. A murder trial has come to a conclusion. A sensational trial in which the young killer has been tried and convicted of the brutal slaying of five people. His employer, Farmer Atkins, and Atkins' entire family. The defense, appointed by the state, contended that the slayer was insane. Now the killer stands before the judge.
2: The jury has found that on the night of September 13th, the entire Atkins family was brutally slain with a meat cleaver wielded by the defendant, Joe Nichols. In the absence of sufficient motive other than the $20 found on the defendant was placed under observation by the state psychiatrist. And the said state psychiatrist find the defendant suffering from dementia praecox. Therefore, it is the duty of this court to commit the defendant to the state institution for the insane.
1: So, Joe Nichols was taken to the state asylum, there to be placed under observation and treatment. Now let us travel south in the same state to a certain farm. A farm belonging to the widow Agatha Mayberry. There's no connection whatever between Agatha Mayberry and the insane killer, Joe Nichols. But let us go to the farm anyway. Agatha's husband died 3 years ago and left her with a rather large farm. At first she managed things very well. But then came the war, and hands became scarcer and scarcer. Then Agatha's sister Ellen came to live with her, and Ellen's daughter, a lazy girl named Della.
3: Storm is coming up stronger now. Did you get those calves in like I told you, Della?
0: What did you say, Aunt Agatha?
3: Get your nose out of that magazine and you could hear me.
4: Aunt Agatha wanted to know if you looked after the calves, darling.
0: No. No, I forgot.
4: You'll have to excuse Della. She just can't get used to this sort of life in so short a time.
3: You've both been here almost a year.
4: Give her time, Agatha.
3: Give her time. I'll give her time. Get out there, Della, and see if those calves are under shelter.
0: But I might catch my death of cold in this storm.
3: Those calves are worth more than you are. Go on.
5: Frightened to death of lightning, Agatha.
3: I don't think she's frightened of anything.
0: Why don't you hire a man to do these things?
3: Wish I could. Men are scarce these days, all in the army.
5: Oh, poor baby. Poor baby. You stay here. I'll go and see to the calves.
3: You'll do no such thing, Ellen. Stay here and take care of your baby. And I'll attend to the calves.
5: Well, she'll be all right just as soon as the storm's over.
3: Yeah. Well, you've got to do something around here, Della. At least you can wash the dishes.
0: But I dried them yesterday.
3: Don't hurt your beautiful hands. Anyway, I've got to do something around here under these conditions.
0: We need a man. We need a farmhand.
3: Yes, but I can't get one. So the only thing I can do is to get rid of some of this land. Sell it to someone who can handle it.
5: Well, Mr. Dalton made you an offer for part of it, Agatha. He offered to buy some.
3: Yes, I know. And he can handle it. Has a couple of sons. And a daughter who isn't afraid to get her hands dirty.
5: How much do you think he'd pay for it?
3: Oh, I don't know. But I'm going to find out.
5: Agatha, where are you going?
3: I'm going to see Mr. Dalton, my neighbor. If I can make a deal, I'll make it tonight.
5: But it's storming, Aunt Agatha.
3: I've been in storms before. I'll drive over there and be back in an hour. I'm not a sissy. Go on to bed, Della, and pull the covers over your head.
0: Aunt Agatha's selfish. She's mean. All she thinks about is this farm and work, work. I don't know anything about a farm. I can't learn. I won't.
5: You don't belong on a farm, Della. Doesn't suit you.
0: I won't herd animals. I won't milk cows.
5: There, darling, don't cry. Mother understands.
0: No one understands me. I won't be a slave. And Agatha's trying to make a slave of me. There are people for such work. There are men for such things.
5: Well, but men are scared, darling. Men are scared.
0: Then we'll leave. We won't put up with this.
5: Well, how can we leave, baby? We have no money.
0: No. Well, I won't take care of animals. I'm going to be a model. I should be in New York or in Hollywood.
5: Oh, now, darling, don't let yourself get excited.
0: She's mean and selfish.
5: And I hate her. Please, Della, darling, calm yourself.
0: Who does she think she is ordering me around like a slave? I won't stand for it. Miserly old fool, I hate her.
5: You don't mean a word you say, darling. You're just upset. Now, please try and relax. Please. No.
1: While Della, poor little Della, sobs and sobs in a fit of hysteria, Aunt Agatha drives on through the raging storm, and 10 minutes later pulls to a stop in front of her nearest neighbor's house, the house of Farmer Dalton.
3: Anybody home? Dalton.
6: Well, land of mercy, Agatha Mayberry. Come on in, come in, come in, come in.
3: You must think I'm kind of crazy running around on a night like this, Mr. Dalton.
6: Well, there must be a reason for it, Agatha.
3: Yes, there is. I want to talk business.
6: Business? Well, all right. What's on your mind all of a sudden?
3: You want to buy the east half of the farm?
6: Why, sure. I told you I did.
3: What was your offer?
6: $2,000.
3: Well, that's a little low, don't you think?
6: Well, perhaps, but what are you going to be able to do with it? You ain't got no men folk around. You'll have to let it go to grass.
3: Yes, I know that. But if we could only get a few women to give up their fancy manicures and long fingernails, it wouldn't hurt them any, I know. I've tried it.
6: Yeah, you're right about that, Agatha.
3: Well, let's get down to business. You'll give me $2,000 for the east half of my land?
6: Yeah, that's right.
3: Well, the deal.
6: Good. Shake. Now, how do you want it?
3: Well, how are you prepared to handle it?
6: Well, I'll tell you, I collected $1,000 cash from Henry Jacobs late this afternoon. It was too late to put in the bank. So, I'll just give you that cash and a note for 12 months on the balance.
3: All right, fair enough. Make out the note.
6: All right. I, John Dalton, in consideration, in the sum of $1,000. There you are, Agatha.
3: I see. Well, shouldn't we have a witness to this transaction?
6: Well, if you want it that way, sure.
7: Oh, I'm sorry. I just wanted to thank you, Mr. Dalton. That was a swell supper.
6: Oh, come in here a minute. I want you to do something.
7: Sure. Anything to say, Mr. Dalton? What can I do?
6: Joe, this is Mrs. Agatha Mayberry, my neighbor of the West. She just sold me the east half of her land. I'm paying her half cash and the other half on a 12-month note. Like you to witness that note, you would, Joe.
7: Is that necessary?
6: Oh, I don't know, but that's the way Agatha wants it.
7: Very well, I'll witness it. There you are.
6: Oh, thanks, Joe.
3: And who is this man?
6: Well, Joe came here today, early this morning, and he's worked like a dog all day, done 10 men's work, and that's something I can't understand.
3: What do you mean?
6: Well, he's been discharged from the Army because of a physical reason. He's a 4F, but certainly didn't show any bad signs today.
7: I can still do a lot of useful things.
3: I thought you had enough men around here to handle things.
6: Oh, I have, but he was broke and hungry.
3: Well, if you don't really need him, how about lending him to me? I could use him.
6: Yes, that's right, you could. She's got a farm and not a man on the place, Joe. How about it, huh?
7: Sure, I'd be glad to help her.
6: Fine, well, you go on with Mrs. Mayberry. She really needs help, Joe. She lives alone with her sister and her young niece, and they can't help her much, but you can.
3: The deal.
7: Right.
6: Well, here's your $1,000 cash, Agatha, and the note. Next payment's due in 30 days. I'll have it there.
3: I'm not worried about you, John. See you later.
6: Well, now, you better keep an eye on me. I'm a strange sort of critter. I forget sometimes, you know.
3: Well, come along, young man. It's getting late, and the storm's getting worse.
7: Yes, I know. Are you alone?
3: Yes.
7: Good night, Mr. Dalton, and thanks for everything.
6: Night, Joe.

0: Did you say your name was?
1: I didn't say. But my name's Joe.
0: Oh, I see. Ever do any farm work, Joe?
1: Yes, I've done a little, here and there.
0: Well, you're sure welcome.
1: Why did you sell half of your farm?
0: Because I couldn't take care of it.
1: You sold it short, didn't you?
0: Yep, $2,000. And it's really worth $4,000. He gave me $1,000 cash and this note for the balance.
1: Aren't you worried about carrying $1,000 in cash?
0: No, why should I be worried?
1: Oh, I don't know, but it's kind of risky.
0: Is it?
1: Aren't you afraid of me?
0: No, I'm not afraid of anyone.
1: No? Well, that's good.
0: How long have you been out of the Army?
1: 3 days, over 4 months. I was wounded in Bataan. But I can do lots of things, even if I am discharged.
0: Well, I'm glad to have you. Glad to have anyone who can do anything.
1: Dark road, isn't it?
0: Yep. No one could drive on it if they didn't know it.
1: Any crossroads?
0: Nope, none.
1: How much farther is your place?
0: About 2 miles.
1: Oh, that far, huh? It's a big farm.
0: Well, what do you think of that? Must have got wet after all.
1: Yeah, that's what it sounds like.
0: Well, I hope it keeps going. I'd hate to have to walk the rest of the way in this storm. Such mud.
1: Yeah, that wouldn't be good, would it? Maybe you'd better stop and let me have a look under the hood.
0: All right. Shall I turn off the motor?
1: No, not yet. Oh, your fan isn't working. The belt's slipping and your motor's too hot.
0: Well, can you fix it?
1: Yeah. Yeah, I can fix it. Have you got a wrench?
0: Yes, in that door pocket.
1: Oh, yes. Hey, here we are. This'll do it. Turn it off.
0: Well, what are you staring at?
1: Oh, I was just thinking what a brave woman you are to be riding around alone on a night like this with $1,000 in cash.
2: Seems to me Agatha's been gone quite a while, Della.
3: Yes, been almost an hour.
2: Maybe she got stuck or something happened to the car.
3: Serve her right if it did. I don't care if she never comes back.
2: Yeah, what are you saying? You don't mean that.
3: Well, maybe not. But I was just thinking. So were you, but you won't admit it.
2: Admit what?
3: If she didn't come back, why? Well, then we could leave here. We could go to New York or Hollywood and I could follow my career.
2: How?
3: Well, we could sell the farm and everything. I have plenty of money to live on till I got started.
2: We sell the farm?
3: Don't be so dumb, Mother. Wouldn't you inherit all her property?
2: Don't talk like that, Della. It frightens me.
3: I can imagine how frightened you are. You're not afraid something has happened to her. You're afraid something won't.
2: Be still.
3: All right.
2: Getting worse.
3: Yes. That will make the road slicker, muddier. Be hard to keep from skidding.
2: Della! Della, don't open it!
4: Who's there?
5: It's all right. Open the door.
3: Good news, maybe, Mother. What is it?
1: Oh, gee, it's mighty wet out here. Are you Mrs. Mayberry's niece?
3: Yes. What happened?
1: Well, she had a little trouble and...
2: Where is she? Is she all right? I'm her sister.
1: No, don't close the door. She'll be along in a moment.
2: Is she... How did it happen?
1: Well, the fan belt slipped and the motor got hot. And then when she started down that steep hill, the car started to slide and she went into a tree at the bottom.
3: I see. Where is she now?
6: Well, I got in the garage all right. Not hurt much. Front axle bent a little.
2: Agatha! What? She's all right.
6: Yeah, but I certainly had a time with that car. Well, what do you mean, all right? Of course I'm all right.
2: But we thought...
6: Make some tea, Ellen. I'm frozen stiff.
2: Who's this man?
6: Oh, this is Joe. Joe, this is my niece Della, and this is her mother, my sister Ellen.
1: We've met.
6: We're going to have a man around here. Joe's the new hand. Maybe we'll get something done around here for a change.
3: Did you make the deal with Mr. Dalton?
6: Sure. And he paid me $1,000 down in cash. Balance monthly. Joe here was witness to the deal.
3: Witness?
1: Yes, I happened to be at the Daltons' place. I worked there today. Your aunt said she needed a hand, so here I am.
3: You're going to stay here?
6: Of course.
3: Well, how nice.
1: Your aunt's a very brave woman to take a chance riding with a stranger and $1,000 cash around her neck.
6: Oh, I'm not afraid. I'm a pretty good judge of people. Well, since you aren't going to make that tea, Ellen, I'll do it myself. Sit down, Ellen, before you fall down. Turn on the radio, Della. I want to hear the news in a little bit.
3: Are you married, Mr. Joe?
1: No.
3: You're not in the Army?
1: I was. medical discharge.
3: You look tired, sir.
1: Yes, I am. I wonder if you'd mind if I'd turn in.
3: Not at all.
1: Well, is there a separate building for the hands?
3: No, I suppose I'd rather than intend for you to have a spare room upstairs. The end of the hall.
1: I see. Well, good night, Miss...
3: My name is Della.
1: Good night, Della.
3: Good night, Joe.
7: Good night.
1: Night, ma'am.
7: He's a bit odd, isn't he?
3: I like him. He's not bad looking, either.
8: A farmer and his entire family with a meat cleaver. He was later found to be insane and sentenced to the insane asylum. He escaped last night and is believed to be heading south. This man is dangerous, regardless of his seeming sanity, and authorities are to be notified of any man answering his description. He is 5'9", dark brown hair, blue eyes, and his name is Joe Nichols. He was last seen...
2: Della! It's him! And his name is Joe!
9: Yes, Della. His name is Joe. Upstairs in that spare room is Joe, a mad killer. That frightens you, doesn't it? You and your mother and your aunt, three women alone in a house with a madman. And the man knows about the $1,000. What are you going to do, Della?
2: What are we going to do, Della? What'll we do?
3: Be quiet, Mother.
2: I'll tell Agatha. Agatha should know.
3: Come back here. Be quiet.
2: Agatha should be warned. Maybe she'll know what to do.
3: No, not a word to my Agatha. It only frighten her.
2: Well, then call the police. Call somebody.
3: We can't. The phone isn't working. It's gone dead.
2: Gone dead? Della, what do you mean?
3: What I said... I tried it earlier this evening.
2: Well, when? I don't remember.
3: You be still. Now go upstairs and go to bed.
2: Go upstairs? What? No, Della, I can't. We've
3: got to tell Agatha. Go to bed.
2: But what if he should... Della, he knows about that money. Might kill us all to sleep.
3: There's a gun in this table drawer. I can see both your room and Agatha's from this chair by the door. I'll stay here in the dark until morning. Understand?
2: Yes, but...
3: Go on upstairs before Agatha sees you. Go on.
10: Well, where's everybody? Where's Joe?
3: Said he was tired, so he went to bed. Mother just went up. After all, it is late, Aunt Agatha.
10: Yeah, right, it is.
3: You look tired, Aunt. Perhaps you'd better...
10: What's the matter with you? What are you trembling about?
3: Trembling? Well, I think I've taken cold. A little chill. I'll be off.
10: Better take some quinine and go to bed yourself.
3: Yes, but I haven't been sleeping well lately. I'll read for a little while. Then I'll be out.
10: I missed the news. What did it say?
3: It said that, nothing was important.
10: Oh, I see. Well, better drink some warm milk and go to bed. Bye.
3: Good night.
9: Why didn't you tell her, Della? Do you really think you can handle the situation? You think you can cope with a madman? Your face grows more pale. Your hands tremble. Della steps to the table, studies the phone, then opens the drawer, takes the revolver, turns out the lights, and slips into the chair by the door. As the hours pass, the storm increases to a fury. It is 3 a.m. now, and Agatha sleeps soundly in her four-poster bed. Then her door opens softly, and a tall figure steps into the room, slips to the side of Agatha's bed. A few moments pass, then a hand reaches toward Agatha's throat, removes the money bag. Agatha opens her eyes.
10: What do you want?
2: What did you...
9: The storm has reached its peak. A few minutes later, it has passed over, leaving only the fall of a light rain. Suddenly, Della stirs in the chair beside the door. A figure is slowly, stealthily coming down the stairs. Reaches the bottom and starts to cross the room toward Della. She waits breathlessly, then snaps on the light.
3: Where were you going?
5: Why, I was there. What are you doing down here?
3: Where were you going?
5: Well, the storm woke me up and I got a little hungry. I thought I'd have a look in the kitchen.
3: You were headed the wrong way, Joe.
5: Huh?
2: The kitchen is over there.
5: Oh, yeah. Yeah, sure. I guess I got turned around in the dark.
2: I don't think you were confused, Joe.
5: What do you mean?
2: You had no intention of spending the night here. And you weren't planning to start work in the morning.
5: Of course I was.
2: I know who you are, Joe. I know all about you.
5: What? How do you know?
2: Radio. There was a warning and a description. They said you were in this affair.
5: And what are you going to do? Phone the police?
2: No. Phone's dead.
5: Yeah?
2: I'm not afraid. I understand your kind, Joe.
5: What do you mean by that?
2: I don't condemn you. Sympathize with you.
5: You do?
2: Yes.
5: If they know I'm in the vicinity, then I've got to get out of here.
2: You've got a little money, haven't you, Joe?
5: Yes.
2: Then I'm going with you.
5: What? You're going... What do you mean? I can't do that?
2: Yes, you can. You've got to. Once we're across the state line, everything will be all right.
5: State line? I don't get it.
2: I've got to get away from here. I've got to. I'm being held here against my wishes.
5: Held here?
2: Yes, they think I'm crazy, unbalanced.
5: Crazy? You don't act crazy to me.
2: Neither do you. But they've got some reason for keeping me here, and I can't stand it any longer. I've left before, but I haven't got a cent, and they watch me like a hawk. Here are the keys to the car.
5: I don't need a car. I can hide out better on foot. I don't want anybody with me, especially a girl. And besides, I don't intend to cross the state line.
2: But you're taking me with you.
5: Nothing doing. I'm getting out now while it's dark.
2: Wait a minute.
5: What?
2: Shoot, if I have to open that door and go to the garage. Now go on. Remember, you're a fugitive. If I shoot you, they'll think nothing of you. Straight ahead of the garage. This is the main highway.
5: Well, why the main highway? I'd rather keep to the side.
2: I wouldn't. Straight ahead.
5: Maybe they're right. Maybe you are nuts.
2: Oh, are you crazy, Joe?
5: Certainly not.
2: Of course not. Neither am I.
5: Where does this highway go?
2: To the state line.
5: Look, I'm in a tough enough spot as it is. I'm not going to try and cross the state line with a girl at this time of the morning.
2: I'll take care of that. I know it's... Straight ahead.
5: I could wring your neck for this.
2: You're just the one who could do it.
5: I've got one chance in 1,000 of getting over that line.
2: We'll make it all right. We'll make it. And keep both hands on that wheel. I know what you're thinking.
5: I could turn this car over, you know.
2: But you won't. Will you?
5: Sure. Hey, look. Red lights ahead.
2: Yes. State line.
5: One of the lights is swinging. They're signaling to stop police officers.
2: Yes. Faster, Joe, faster. Go right on through them. They'll never catch you. I said faster. We've made it. Keep going.
5: Hey.
2: What's wrong?
5: I don't know. I think we've broken a piston rod. This old plate can't take such a beating. Here they come. Now I am stuck.
2: Don't move, Joe. Stay right where you are.
5: You little sap.
2: Don't you move or I'll shoot.
11: Hold up your hands, buddy. What have you been drinking?
5: All right.
11: What's the idea of running over the state line like that? Didn't you see the lights?
5: Well, you see, I...
12: Maybe he's colorblind, Tom. Thought they were green.
11: He seems to be sober, all right. Let's see your driver's license.
5: I haven't got one.
12: See your draft card.
5: I haven't got one. That is, with me.
11: Well, hear that, Frank? Who are you?
12: Hey, Tom. Look, slumped down in the seat.
11: A girl. Throw your light on her.
12: Look at her face, all bloody.
11: Open the door. She's been bashed in the mouth. Wait a minute. Is this your gun, buddy?
5: No.
12: What's this little pouch on the seat?
5: I don't know.
12: Look, Tom. Look at the bills. Look at the wad of money.
11: Hey. Oh. Hey, sister. Are you all right?
12: All right, sister. We're state police.
13: Police?
11: What happened to you?
13: It's Hale.
11: Who was this man?
13: He came to our farm last night. He robbed my aunt and made me come with him. He kidnapped me.
5: She's crazy. She's a nut.
13: When we crossed the line, I tried to scream and he hit me.
11: You don't know who he is?
13: No. No, his name is Joe. I think he's the lunatic who escaped from the asylum yesterday.
5: She's crazy, I tell you.
11: Get out of that car, buddy. You're coming to headquarters. Miss, what happened then?
2: Well, after Mother and I heard the announcement on the radio, I knew it was him. I,
13: I couldn't call the police because the phone was dead.
11: Why didn't you go for help?
13: Because he knew that Aunt Agatha had the money. I was afraid to go because of what he might do. I got Aunt's gun and sat by the door where I could see him if he went into his room.
11: Yes?
13: But I must have fallen asleep because I waked up just in time to see him coming down the stairs and start for the outer door. I turned on the light and he said he was looking for the kitchen.

0: Asleep, that he'd gone into your aunt's room, killed her, and taken the money?
1: Yes. If I hadn't fallen asleep, I might have prevented it. I could have shot him.
2: Officer, you know this woman's crazy, don't you?
0: Crazy?
2: Yes. Yes, she told me so herself. She said she was being kept a prisoner by her aunt and her mother because they knew she was unbalanced.
0: Yeah. Well, maybe you're right, Joe. Maybe she is crazy.
1: What? What do you mean by that?
0: She's crazy. Yeah. Crazy like a fox.
1: He's lying. I never said I was crazy.
0: When Joe came to the farm and you realized he was the escaped killer from the asylum, you decided to take advantage of his being there and kill your aunt so your mother would inherit the estate.
1: How can you say such a thing? That's horrible.
0: You knew Joe would try to make a getaway when you told him about the broadcast. You had the money and the gun. You forced him to take you across the state line. You knew we'd chase you and catch you. You dropped the money bag in the seat, and when we caught up to you, you hit yourself in the mouth with the gun butt.
1: I didn't.
0: Ah, yes, you did. We know all about it. It was you who entered your aunt's room, took the money, and hit her on the head.
1: How can you say that?
0: Because your aunt saw you standing over her bed. She called headquarters an hour ago.
1: Do what?
0: Yeah. You didn't hit her hard enough, Della. And you lied about that phone. It was never out of order.
1: She isn't dead. But this is ridiculous. Why would I do such a thing? Why, here's an escaped lunatic. A mad killer. Why should I be accused of such a thing?
0: Della, Joe Nichols was captured a half hour after the broadcast. This man isn't Joe Nichols. He's Joe Davis, a deserter from Camp Higsby. But I think he's ready to go back and face the music.
2: Oh, believe me, Lieutenant. I thought I couldn't stand it there any longer. So I ran away. But after all this, well, just take me back to camp. It'll be like paradise.
3: Well, there you are. A strange story that might very well have ended disastrously for Joe if Della hadn't slipped up on two things. The telephone and the failure to learn if Aunt Agatha was really dead. Even though Joe has not escaped as escaped lunatic, he might very easily have been charged with murder had it not been for the over-anxiety of the vicious-minded Della. Della wasn't crazy. She was just a selfish little fool with no thought for anyone or anything except her own individual existence. There are a lot of you like that. Think it over.

0: 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Original music for this production was composed and conducted by Wilbur Hatch. The Whistler is written and directed by J. Donald Wilson and originates from Columbia Square in Hollywood. Next week, same time.
1: I, the Whistler, will return to tell you another unusual tale. Good night.
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1: Autolite and its 96,000 dealers bring you Mr. Herbert Marshall in a story taken from life. Tonight's presentation of...
0: Suspense. Tonight, Autolite presents Betrayal in Vienna, the true story of a man who traitorously destroyed an empire, starring Mr. Herbert Marshall.
1: Well, there's Stanley Smart, baseball's genial genius. How do you like the series, Stan?
2: The World Series, Hollow?
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2: And now, with Betrayal in Vienna and the performance of Mr. Herbert Marshall, Autolite hopes once again to keep you in suspense.
3: September 15, 1913. Today started much like any other, but one thing I now understand, it will end differently. And more than the day will end, much more. This afternoon I called, as I often do, on the Countess von Lenau. I asked not to be announced and stood unnoticed in the doorway. Her charming salon was crowded with guests and overflowing with music, and the familiar, brilliant scene was suddenly precious to me. Then I heard Lieutenant Haushofer's voice, low but sharp in my ear.
4: Colonel.
3: Yes?
4: We just received word Helsinger was shot this morning as a spy.
3: Come. Now, what did you hear?
4: 14:26 o'clock. A wireless message from Petersburg to the Russian embassy. May I fetch you something, sir? Water? Here, let me help you to a chair.
3: No, I'll be all right.
4: Sir, I know, everyone knows how much Captain Helsinger meant to you. The report said he died with great courage.
3: Enough?
4: Yes, sir. They've done us the courtesy of sending his body home. Have you any instructions, sir?
3: Talk to General Stryker. Arrange a military funeral with all honors.
4: Of course, sir.
3: That's all.
4: Yes, sir.
3: Oscar Helsinger dead. I'd known, of course, but like a stupid child, I'd hoped and believed some miracle would save him. Somehow I found the strength to leave. It was dusk, the blue hour. Up and down the broad avenues, lights were coming on. I hailed a cab to go to the post office, and sitting alone in the back of the carriage, I suddenly knew I had to leave Vienna. Say goodbye for good. Never had I felt so old. My driver stopped at the side entrance to the central post office. I told him to wait. Before I went in, I turned the collar of my top coat up and pulled my hat brim down. It was closing time, and the great building was almost deserted. I crossed to the main desk.
5: Yes, sir?
3: Opera box, number 13. Well, the letter's addressed to opera box number 13.
5: Yes, of course, sir. I look. One moment.
3: I'm in a hurry.
5: Yes, sir, I'm looking. I don't seem to find... You're sure there are letters, sir? I mean, addressed like you said?
3: Oh, certainly. They've been here weeks. I've been too busy to call for them.
5: Yes, sir, but I don't...
3: You're
5: see...
3: looking on the wrong side. The box to your right there.
5: Oh, yes, sir. I was confused. I'm sorry. Here you are, sir.
3: Thank you.
5: Sir, just a minute.
3: Yes?
5: Did you notice... does it look like rain tonight? I mean, did you notice the weather?
3: The weather? There's not a cloud or breath of wind. Good night. Kaiserhof Café, hurry. I looked back. A man was running across the street toward the post office. I wondered then, had I almost stepped into that abyss which for 2 long years had yawned at my feet? I opened the letters with my penknife. In one envelope, 6,000 kronen. In the other, 8,000. No note. No writing of any kind. I put the money in my wallet, folded the envelopes, and put them in my pocket. 14,000 kronen in my pocket. 300,000 in a bank of Rome. I was rich. Very rich. And having made my decision to leave, I was free. At the Kaiserhof Café, I changed to another cab, a routine precaution, and went to my hotel. There I put on my dress uniform for the last time. I looked in the mirror and saluted myself. Said goodbye to being Colonel Alfred Radl, commander of the 8th Corps, creator of the Emperor Franz Joseph's Black Cabinet, Colonel Alfred Rädl, a name whispered with terror in every capital of the world. I decided to dine at Holbaum's and asked for a table where I could watch the dancing.
6: Good evening, Colonel Rädl.
3: Good evening.
6: Oh, I'm sorry, sir. I see you don't remember me.
3: But I do very well.
6: Oh?
3: Istanbul, 1909. I sent you there in July and you remained through November. In your reports, you complained of the heat, but you nevertheless did a good job. Your number was Q41. You're an Austrian citizen, your mother was Greek, and you speak both Greek and Turkish.
6: Oh, that's enough, sir. I've won my wager.
3: Wager?
6: I told my friend, he's sitting over at that table, that I met you only once, 5 years ago. It was certain you'd remember me. I was right. Your memory's infallible. And what a blessing in your work, Herr Colonel.
3: A mixed blessing, my friend.
6: Huh? Oh, I see what you mean, sir. I suppose there are some things in every man's life he'd just as soon forget. Eh?
3: Exactly. But he was thinking of the innocent follies of a man's youth, while I was thinking, remembering again with icy clarity that day 2 years ago when my secret life began. How I wished I could forget that day. For until then, I enjoyed my life, my friends, and most of all my work. For I had created a secret service, which I could have matched with Scotland Yard or the Dersim Bureau. But that day, I remember it was cool and bright, and I drove early as usual to the Abgunden Gesellschaft, that vast beehive of activity which I directed. I hurried through the many self-locking doors, the labyrinth I had created, the web I had built, until at last I reached the center of the web where I, the spider, lived. There were several people in my outer office, among them Oscar Helsinger, my dearest friend, the person I trusted above any man in the world. When I came in, he embraced me.
1: Congratulations, Alfred.
3: For what?
1: I was telling Lieutenant Haushofer, today's an important anniversary. 6 years to the day since you and I were assigned to counter-espionage.
3: It is. And I suppose we can congratulate ourselves. Lieutenant Haushofer, do I have any appointments?
7: There's someone waiting inside. And this man, he's one of the agents you assigned to follow Madame Baudard.
3: Oh, yes. Well, has she been arrested?
8: Well, no, sir, not yet.
3: She's still under surveillance?
8: Well, not exactly, Herr Colonel.
3: Then tell me exactly.
8: We don't know where she is. She gave us the slip.
3: Impossible.
8: Well, first she went into the flower market, through the east door. We stayed right behind her, Fritz and me.
3: Idiots! One of you should have covered the front door.
8: Yes, sir, I know. Inside the market, we lost her in the crowd. And then by luck, I spotted her later near the bridge. Fritz wasn't with me.
3: You lost her twice.
8: Well, she's clever, Madame Baudin. She was walking fast and she dropped something. I leaned down to pick it up, and when I looked up, she was gone. It was just her handkerchief she dropped.
3: I don't care if it was the blueprints of the fortifications on the Marne. On page 31 of my manual, I say that one should never change objectives. Your objective was Madame Baudin, not the contents of her purse.
8: Yes, sir.
3: You and the other agent are relieved of further duties. Dismissed.
8: Yes, sir.
3: You said someone else waiting for me, Lieutenant Haushofer?
7: Yes, sir, in your office. It's Major Rakowski, sir, the new chargé d'affaires at the Russian embassy. Probably a courtesy call.
3: Huh? Ask her, wait for me.
1: Oh, no hurry, Alfred.
3: Good morning, Major Rakowski.
9: Good morning, Colonel Rädl.
3: Sit down, Major.
9: Thank you.
3: A cigar, Major?
9: No.
3: Excuse me, then. Now, then, I'm very busy, Rakowski. Can we come to the point or save it for another day?
9: To the point. I quite agree. I don't enjoy a chess game when I have my opponent's queen. I have yours, Rädl. You're checkmated.
3: You are sure you don't want a cigar?
9: I neither smoke cigars nor opium.
3: Indeed.
9: Yes. Some men smoke both.
3: To the point, Major?
9: That, Herr Rädl, is the point. The period. And the sentence preceding this period? You will henceforth deliver to me, as the representative of the Tsar of the Russias, all secret military plans of the Imperial Austro-Hungarian armies.
3: Is that all?
9: For the present?
3: If I for one moment took you seriously, you wouldn't leave this building alive.
9: And what's one life, more or less? But the secret of one Alfred Rädl, that he is a dope addict. That secret, plus facts, names, places, dates, is in the files of my embassy. Unless you agree, those facts will be brought first to the attention of General Stryker, then to Franz Josef himself. Let me assure you, this is no pipe dream, Herr Radl. This is real. And these 20,000 gold kronen are also real. We'll arrange future payments through the post office. You wonder why we pay when we don't have to, huh? Well, because the money will be some consolation for you, and we are not unfriendly. Oh, come here, Radl. You needn't fear you'll be discovered. Who'd suspect a man in your position? Well, I know this has been sudden, but you realize you have no choice.
3: No choice.
9: 1 week from today, then, at the Este Café on Birkenstrasse. They'll be there at 2. Good day, Herr Radl.
1: Oh, Alfred, you finished?
3: Huh? Oh, yes, finished.
1: Why, you look pale, Alfred. I didn't notice before.
3: I'm tired.
1: Oh, you work too hard. Oh, I have a gift for you. Special memento for today. For the anniversary I mentioned. Here, it's a penknife.
3: A knife?
1: You're thinking of the old saying about a knife between friends. But it doesn't mean friends like you and me. You know, I wanted to have that silk sheath embroidered with your name and insignia, but there wasn't time. I can still have it done.
3: No need. No, I'll have it done. It's a beautiful piece of work. The knife.
1: I thought so.
3: Oscar, tell me. What creature devours spiders?
1: Why, I don't know.
3: I'll tell you, Oscar. Another spider. Spiders devour everything. Even their own.

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0: And now, Autolite brings back to our Hollywood soundstage Mr. Herbert Marshall in Elliot Lewis's production of Betrayal in Vienna, a dramatic report well calculated to keep you in suspense.

0: I, the spider, devouring even my own, betraying my own, my country, my friends. But it's not really hard to betray your friends, not at first. The world doesn't change for you overnight. The sun shines in the morning and warms you. And a woman is still beautiful. Everything goes on as it did, for a while. For myself, I constructed excuses. That plan for the three-pronged invasion of Serbia, which I handed over, can be changed. Then the Russians' information will be useless. As soon as I conquer the opium habit, and I am conquering it, I'll be free. Yes, I explained to myself, comforted myself. But still at night, I often felt a chill go through me. For in the dark corners of my mind, I knew I was a traitor to my people, my friends, my country.
1: Relu, we have decided on the following plan. You'll arrest one of our spies, a certain Austrian named Zane. You'll put him on trial. You may sentence him to death.
0: Am I permitted to ask why?
1: Zane is expendable, shall we say? But that's not our major purpose. You're a master at intrigue. Suppose you give me your guess.
0: I will catch a Russian spy. I will force him into confession, since I will know everything about him using your files. The public will be amazed, shocked, pleased. I will be an even greater hero, and therefore more valuable to you.
1: Radel, I fully believe you are worth the 100,000 kronen a year we pay you.
0: It's a small price for the destruction of an empire.
1: If I may be so bold, Herr Radel, that's the first stupid statement I've ever heard you make. You're not destroying this empire. Corruption and decadence are doing that. 1,001 corruptions, not yours alone.
0: Are we more corrupt than you?
1: We are not corrupt, in my opinion.
0: Then you are a fool.
1: Perhaps. But I'm a fool who's calling the tune, whereas you're a wise man who's dancing to it. Am I right, Herr Radel?
0: He was right. I danced to his tune. I had to. I ordered the arrest of the Austrian citizen Adolf Zane. He went on trial, charged with treason, with betrayal of his country to the Russians. The trial was an enormous success. I stunned the court and astonished the world with my knowledge of Zane. I knew every step he'd taken for the past 5 years, every penny he'd collected, every secret he'd sold.
2: But how could you know this? How could you possibly know it?
3: Yes. Confine yourself to answering questions, Herr Zane. Proceed, Colonel Radel.
0: On the 19th of March at 11 p.m., you turned over to a Russian representative all the correspondence, the most secret correspondence between our beloved emperor and the Kaiser of the Germans. Isn't that true?
2: Yes. Yes, it's true. But how could you know?
0: Do you know the penalty for your crime?
2: Yes.
0: Tell me.
2: Death. By hanging.
0: And what else? What else?
2: I don't know.
0: The convicted traitor will be buried in civilian clothes in an unmarked grave.
2: Colonel, for the love... I wasn't the only one. What about Arnold Sonderheim? He's just as guilty as I.
0: You will answer questions.
2: And Hoffman Kish. He's been a spy for 2 years, right in the bureau.
0: Silence!
3: Colonel Radel, if this man has accomplices, surely the court wishes to hear.
0: Of course, Your Honor, but...
3: While it cannot save this miserable man's life to tell us their names, it will in some way redeem him in the eyes of his countrymen. Proceed, Adolf Say.
0: It wasn't that I was afraid he would betray me. He didn't know. Nobody knew except Major Rakovsky himself. But I had been ordered to arrest one spy, try one spy, have one spy executed. And now he was implicating others. When the trial ended, I was congratulated by the Crown Prince himself. I was the most celebrated man in the Empire. But at 3 that morning, I was summoned to a meeting.
1: You fool! We gave you Zane. Not Sonderheim and Kish.
0: I could not control him.
1: If you had the brains you pretend you... Well, never mind. The damage is done. Now, we want the name of your top agent in Petersburg.
0: No.
1: I hope that was an involuntary no.
0: I no longer use opium, Major. I'm no longer your man.
1: Ah? And how about the letters addressed to Opera Box 13, Herr Radel? The letters fat with Kronen you've called for so regularly. You're no longer a dope addict. But you're a traitor. And we can prove it. Now come, the name of your top agent.
0: But why, for what?
1: Your prestige has been built up at great expense to us. Now we must repair our own prestige.
0: I won't do it. Plans are one thing. People are another.
1: Ah, don't be naive. When your Austrian armies march, they'll be sliced to ribbons because of you. Thousands of men will die.
0: Men I don't know.
1: Don't trifle with us, Radl. The name.
0: In Helsingfors, there's a man. Hjalmar Kekkonen.
1: Nobody. I want your key man.
0: In Kiev.
1: Your key man, Radl? Who is in Petersburg?
0: In Petersburg? No one in Petersburg.
1: There is, that much we know. His name. His name!
0: And there is an importer on the Nevsky Prospect. His name is Nerachensky. He is our top agent.
1: Ah!
0: His real name is Oscar Helsinger. He is my friend. When Oscar was arrested, he smuggled a message out to me. Alfred, someone close to you betrayed me. Find out who. I thought then of suicide, but I waited, hoping for some miracle. Then today, word came that he was dead, and I knew there was nothing left for me in Vienna. But in Italy, in the sun... I didn't finish my dinner. I decided to pack and leave Vienna immediately and catch the train for Rome that leaves short after midnight. At my hotel, I started across the great, bright, nearly deserted lobby.
4: Colonel Radl?
0: Yes?
4: We found this silk thing. It looks like a knife sheath. Is it yours?
0: Where did you find it? I must have dropped it when I left my room. I value it a great deal. You see, it was a gift from a friend. From a dead friend, betrayed by me. His dead hand reaching out to trap me. For at that moment, I knew I was lost. Knew with dreadful certainty where I'd dropped the sheath. In the cab, the fiacre I took from the post office. It had been found there by... Slowly I looked around the lobby and saw them. Drably dressed men, too obviously not looking in my direction. The postal clerk had signaled them when I called for the letters. They'd arrived too late, but somehow, by some stroke of impossible luck, they'd found the cab I took. And they'd traced me to my hotel.
4: There's your elevator, sir.
0: I'm not going up.
4: Yes, sir.
0: I have a headache. I think I'll take a walk. When I went out through the big revolving door, I knew without looking that the two men were behind me. My boots rang on the paving, but when I stopped, their footsteps sounded a moment behind me. I crossed the park. They followed. I knew they wouldn't kill me in the street. The government wouldn't risk the scandal. But with pain and pride, I knew, too, they would surely kill me somewhere. For men from the organization I had created would follow their quarry to the ends of the earth. I ducked in through a great coffee house and cut out another door. One was waiting there. The other followed me through. I tried to trick them then by tearing the envelopes to bits. The envelopes marked Opera Box number 13, strewing the paper in their path. But they were well trained by me. They never faltered. They left the evidence blowing down the dark street in order not to lose their man. Then I knew it was hopeless. I went back to my hotel and sat down in my room to wait. The door is unlocked. Gentlemen, I've been expecting you. Good evening, Prince Otto. Good evening, General. Good evening, Lieutenant Hauswurfer.
3: Colonel Radl, we would like a complete account of all your activities.
0: I will write an account, if you'll permit the time.
3: Of course.
5: Colonel, how could you have done it?
0: It wasn't difficult. Treason takes over a man's heart as the camel invaded the poor Arab's tent. A little at a time. First, a man betrays himself.
5: But how, sir? A man like you?
0: I indulged myself. I was an opium addict. Committed to opium, I was forced to commit myself further.
3: Have you a gun, Colonel?
0: That's the best way, of course.
6: Have you a gun?
4: No, sir.
6: Lieutenant?
5: I have a Luger. General Stryker, I believe, carries a Mauser.
4: I prefer the Luger.
5: Here you are, then, sir.
6: Come, gentlemen. We will wait downstairs.
4: Now it is all written down. Outside, the cathedral is striking midnight. Midnight, September 15, 1913. I look out over the sleeping city, east to where the sky will pale before the rising sun. There in the east, the Russians are ready. To the west, facing our German ally, the French too are ready. I have made them so. In 6 months, in a year, 2 years at the most, those armies will march. Whatever the outcome, I would have made...

0: I want you to see that it gets to the States for me. It's addressed to a lawyer. His name is O'Connell. John something or other O'Connell. Francis. Yes, that's it. John Francis O'Connell. He's a probate lawyer, I guess they call him. Well, I want him to get this letter and my will. Now then, Doc, is it a deal?
1: Is it a deal? Why, Joe, for what you've done for our hospital, I'll deliver the letter in person. Yes, sir, I'll fly to the States and deliver your last will and testament personally.
0: No, no, you don't. I ain't dead yet. Them things ain't to go to knowing till I kick the bucket. But don't look so sad, Doc. I ain't gonna last much longer. Just take good care of me for a few more days, and then the bag of emerald is yours. Yes, sir, Doc. Yours for keeps.
2: And that's how the whole matter had its start. Old Joe Marks stayed alive just 2 weeks longer, and then he died, just as he expected he would. Dr. Sanchez lost no time in catching a plane for a trip to the States. He'd already decided to name his new hospital the Joe Marks Memorial. He came up to my office to deliver the last will of the deceased prospector.
1: Well, now, Mr. O'Connell, that's the whole story. You have the letter and the will. As you'll see, I and one of the nurses signed as subscribing witnesses to the will. The beneficiary under the will is a resident of the United States. Joe told me he didn't know her, but he liked her looks. He saw her picture in a magazine.
2: Perhaps I'd better open the envelope and see if everything's in order.
1: Yes, please do.
2: Good heavens. Why, it's incredible. This Joe Marks has left his entire emerald mine to Patsy Bubbles Moran.
1: And who, might I ask, is she?
2: Patsy Bubbles Moran is America's number one pin-up girl. She's the queen of burlesque. I phoned Miss Moran and invited her up to my office to inform her of the good news.
3: Gee, an emerald mine. Gee. Now all I have to do is go down and pick up the emeralds. Isn't that what you said, Mr. O'Connell?
2: Well, in theory, yes, Miss Moran. Of course, the emeralds won't be quite that easy to get. I understand that the mine is several hundred miles in the interior, that you have to go through miles of uncharted jungle, that in the jungle live a band of headhunters, and outside of a few boa constrictors climbing over a few ranges of the Andes Mountains, maybe a few wild animals fording a dozen or so rivers, well, yes, then the emeralds are practically yours to pick up.
3: Oh, gee, Mr. O'Connell. Emeralds come high, don't they? Did you ever see the green flame that comes with them? Dark green fire. Fire that no girl can resist. Sort of like a person's soul.
2: I agree with what you say. I only want to warn you of the attendant dangers. Of course, you might be able to hire someone down in Columbia.
3: Oh, no. Why put temptation like that in someone's way? If there's any emeralds in Mr. Joe Mark's mine, I want to be there when they're picked.
2: Well, if half of what I hear is true, you ought to be a very wealthy girl before you're through.
3: Oh, that doesn't interest me at all. Can't you see what old Joe Marks has left me? He gave me a chance for adventure, excitement, something new. Yes, something that can take me off the magazine covers and let me be myself for the first time in 5 years. That means more than emeralds or money, Mr. O'Connell.
2: Good heavens, what a strange girl you are. I never would have suspected.
3: Men never do, Mr. O'Connell. They only surmise. Between us, they do that badly.
2: I finally agreed to fly down to Columbia with Miss Moran and help her organize an expedition that would carry her into the interior. Fortunately, an old mining engineer friend of mine, Steve Murphy, was in Columbia, and I cabled him to tell him of my plans. He agreed to meet us at the airport.
4: It's murder to let a girl go into the interior, John. It's bad enough for us. You can't imagine what goes on. Why, some of those Indian tribes would rather snatch your head than have a million emeralds. And you know what they do? They shrink them, make them real small.

0: pretty.
1: Oh, you mean...
0: I mean more than that. You can still recognize the person, even though his head isn't any larger than a tennis ball.
2: I've already told Miss Moran about the dangers, Steve.
0: And if that doesn't scare you, listen to this. Other tribes bump you off with poisoned arrows that they shoot out of blowguns. You don't hear anything. You feel a little sting, and 8 seconds later they bury you. It's that deadly. Now are you convinced, Miss Moran?
1: Oh, you forget, Mr. Murphy, that I've spent the last 5 years dancing in burlesque. I've had everything thrown at me that's possible. Well, I survived. So what's a little jungle or headhunters or poisoned arrows by comparison?
0: Okay, if that's what you want, I'm willing to do my best to take you in and bring you out all in one piece. I'll get busy and get men and equipment lined up for the trip. According to the map old Joe left you, we ought to be back in 6 weeks. And, if we're lucky, with a bag full of emeralds. You'll go too, of course, won't you, John?
2: Well, you want me to go?
0: Uh-huh.
2: Oh, no, Steve, I'm a very busy man. 6 weeks in the jungles with headhunters and poisoned arrows and what have you. No, I'll just take a rain check.
0: It's more than just going into the jungle, John. There's something else.
2: I suppose you're catching panthers for Frank Buck.
0: No, that'd be child's play alongside the real reason I'm down there. The truth is, I want to trace the source of the very poison that these natives use on their arrows and darts. It's called curare.
2: Then why does anyone want to trace the source of a poison that kills you in 8 seconds?
0: Well, I'll tell you. Medical science has learned that this same poison, this curare, may possibly be the cure for polio mellitus, what we call infantile paralysis.
2: Yeah, I see. I see. I remember now that I read just recently that children were apparently completely cured and without any physical handicaps remaining. So that's it, Steve.
0: Yes, that's it. I've got a good idea where this common jungle weed grows. In fact, it's right on the way to the emerald mine. We could kill 2 birds with 1 stone, and you could be a lot of help, John.
2: Well, after you put it that way, of course I'll go with you, Steve. When do we start? Getting ready for our trip into the interior consumed the better part of the next few days. There were endless supplies to purchase, and last but not least, the choosing of picked natives who were to act as our guide through the uncharted miles ahead. In the last-minute move, Steve had asked his handsome young son, Peter, to accompany us. One look at the curvaceous Patsy Moran, and he had eagerly acquiesced. After all, it wasn't every day that one took jungle trips with beautiful girls, and especially one so beautiful as our Queen of Burlesque. Finally, one night, Steve called us all together for a final meeting.
0: Well, everything's set for an early takeoff at dawn tomorrow. We have 4 natives going along who'll act as guides, but they're unpredictable. When we reach the headhunters' territory, we white people must stay close together. At no time do I want any one of us separated. Now, remember that. It's vitally important. No one of us is ever to be alone.
1: Well, Steve, I don't want you to worry too much about me just because I'm a girl. Believe me, I can take care of myself. I've done a pretty good job of it for 5 years, and as for handling a gun... Well, I was born in Kansas, and I can knock off a pheasant with a .22 at 50 paces.
0: Well, that's fine, but meanwhile, my son Peter here will keep an eye on you, too.
3: You bet. It's going to be a lot more fun than running a copper mine, Dad.
0: Well, now remember this, everybody. It's going to be dangerous. Pete, you are going to be responsible for Patsy's safety, and I'll take care of John. He's never seen a jungle either. And we've got to make the grade for several very important reasons.
2: Oh, don't worry, Steve. I'm not at all frightened. In fact, I can't wait until tomorrow to get started.
0: Yes? What is it, Tulu?
4: Listen, boss man, to sound coming from jungle. You hear?
3: Yes, Tulu. The drums are beating. What does it mean?
4: Yavaro tribe out to find new heads. They dance first.
1: Oh, how horrible.
0: Oh, luckily, these Yavaros fear the white man's guns and leave him strictly alone. It's only in cases that they are caught alone that trouble starts. That's why I said before, not one of us shall ever be alone under any condition. That's for our own personal safety.
1: Oh, Pete, I'm going to handcuff you right to my wrist.
3: I could think of worse things, Patsy. It's a deal.
0: Tulu, tell the guides that we will leave at dawn and to have everything ready.
4: Yes, boss man.
0: We ought to reach the Yavaro territory just about the time they put on their ceremonial dance of victory. And if we do, Well, I promise you a sight you'll never forget.
2: Part two of Emeralds Come High will follow in just a moment. But first, a word from your announcer.

0: Now part two of Emeralds Come High with Warren William as John Francis O'Connell.
1: We left Socorro before dawn, and 20 minutes were deep in the tangled jungle. Only the chatter of monkeys and the strange tropical birds marred the quiet of the morning. Their incessant noise was terrifying to our native guides ahead. We pushed on into the green hell that completely swallowed us. 2 days later...
2: The natives have spotted us. They're telegraphing the jungle that we're coming.
1: You're not frightened, are you, Patsy?
3: Of course not. For me, they're just another batch of wolves. I know how to handle them.
1: If they ever spot that bright red hair of yours...
3: Red means danger in anybody's language, especially the red hair of Patsy Moran. Just let them try anything. Who's Peter, Steve?
2: Up ahead with Tulu. The drums are getting nearer. They may be planning an attack. Keep on the trail.
3: Look at those clouds. Looks like a storm coming up.
2: Yeah, nothing new about that. They have one almost every day in these parts. I'd better go ahead and see what Tulu says about those drums.
1: Hurry back, Steve.
3: I can't even see the sky. Looks like a green heaven to me.
1: That's all we need now, a thunderstorm.
3: At least it would cool us off. Must be 150.
1: Here it comes. Let's get under this leafy tree.
3: Gosh, how dark it's getting.
4: Hey! Hey up there, Steve! Pete!
1: They can't hear me over the thunder. I'll run ahead and tell them to stop. Stay right here. I'll be right back.
3: Okay.
1: Now don't move, remember?
3: I promise I won't move a step.
4: Steve! Oh, Steve!
3: Rain, rain, go away. Come again another...

0: Patsy Moran had disappeared as completely as though the jungle had swallowed her up. We searched everywhere, but not a single clue could we find. Steve, Peter, and I were forced to the conclusion that she'd been captured by the headhunters. As soon as the storm abated, we decided to increase the perimeter of our search. By twos, we spread out in an ever-widening circle. A little later...
1: Bossman! Bossman, come!
2: That's Tulu. Come. That's Tulu. He must have found something. Let's hurry. Coming, Tulu.
1: See, Bossman? One tree. Tulu find hair. Red hair.
3: Hey, that belongs to Patsy, all right. Now let's look around and try to find some more. We can trail her right to their village if we're lucky.
2: Here's another one over here. Looks as though Patsy is deliberately letting her hair get caught in the underbrush. She's showing us the way.
1: Drums beat closer.
2: We're getting closer to their encampment now. Be careful where you step. We can't let them hear us.
4: Shh. Look, over here between these bushes.
0: That's the village, all right. What's going on? I can't see.
2: Looks like they're having their ceremonial dance. All of the Hibaro tribe are sitting in a semicircle. Someone must be dancing. See how they keep swaying to the throb of the drums?
3: That's their dance of victory. I hope that doesn't
2: I don't think we're too late. They all dance around a new head. Now only one is dancing.
3: I'll go up closer. Wait here.
5: Hey, crawl over here. We can see everything.
2: One at a time. You go first, John.
3: Take a look, John. There's a sight to remember.
6: Shades of Minsky. It's Patsy, and she's dancing.
3: What a dance. Broadway never saw anything like that.
2: We've got to let her know we're here.
6: Wait. With all these birds raising bedlam around us, I think I can do it.
3: What are you going to do?
6: I'll give her the wolf whistle. She'll recognize that.
2: She didn't hear you. Do it again.
3: She heard it. Hey, she's giving us a message.
7: Heard you, heard you. Dancing too. Save my head. They want to make me their queen. Come back tonight. Same place.

0: Later that night, under a brilliant tropical moon, we crept back to our place in the jungle just outside the native village. We had everything ready for a quick getaway, but we were prepared to get Patsy one way or another.
1: Most of them are drunk. They get tight on some native brew and sleep for days.
2: Hey, look way over there. That hut on the far side.
0: Yes, I see. Patsy is crawling out of the hut. She's cutting into the jungle.
1: Give her that wolf whistle, John. Let her know we're here. Now let's wait. There she is. Over here, Patsy.
3: Here. Steve. Oh, John. Gee, it's like old home week at the Follies.
0: And what a relief to see your red hair still attached to your pretty head, Patsy.
1: Yeah, but let's go, let's go. Every minute we stay here may be our last. We'll strike right out for the mountain pass. Once we're there, we'll be safe.
3: Oh, wait just a minute. There's something I want to show you first.
1: That can wait.
3: No, no, it can't. Now, you boys follow me. I know just where to go. Here, take a look.
1: Well, it's a huge meadow with a good crop of weeds. What's so different about it, Patsy?
3: I saw the Indian women gathering those weeds this afternoon. They blew it in huge kettles, and then they dipped their arrows and darts in it.
1: The curare weed. Good heavens. There's enough there for every clinic in the world.
0: But how can we get it out? Why, it's all... it would mean war.
3: You boys leave that to me. I know how.
0: Well, tell us, Patsy.
3: I told you that these natives want to make me their queen. They think red hair is a sign of divinity. So I'm going to stay on and be their queen until you lugs come back with a mule train large enough to take this entire crop of curare.
2: Patsy, you're out of your head. Do you think I'm going to...
3: Oh, thank you for them kind words, Peter. But what we're doing is a lot more important than we are. Now, Steve, listen. I'll be perfectly safe right here. While you boys are hot-footing it back to Socorro, I'll be busy learning these native dances. I found out that they put more bumps in their dances than I do. And that's saying something, believe me.
0: But, Patsy, even if everything is as you say... how are we going to get the curare weed out of here without a battle?
3: Well, if I'm to be their queen, they'll have to mind Mama. And I expect you to bring back enough trinkets to keep their minds off their loss. Now, hurry, it's getting near dawn. You've got a week's journey.
1: John, Patsy's right. I think she's perfectly safe for a few days, and the risk is worth it. Come on, we'll head back to Socorro.
3: Goodbye, boys. Goodbye. Good luck.
2: Goodbye, Patsy. I'll miss you.
3: I'll miss you too, Pete. Just wait until you see my next dance. Strictly from the jungle.
0: Six days later, our convoy of seven pack mules and our band of 15 men, led by Dr. Sanchez, returned to the outskirts of the native village. We stopped to reconnoiter, just in case.
1: There she is. Look. Good heavens, they've got her sitting on a throne. Two men are fanning her with banana palms. She really is a queen.
2: John, give her the signal. Hey, look, she knows we're here. She hears us.
0: The drummers are running for their drums. The natives are lining up in two rows. Patsy's getting down from the throne. She's walking between the rows of men. She's heading out here to us. She's done it. They're going to welcome us. There's royalty if I ever saw it.

0: got all the curare we'd cut, Steve. It's all loaded and ready for the return trip.
1: Oh, that's fine, Doctor. Tell the men to start back. We'll stay and say goodbye to the chief.
2: I hope they let their queen go without any trouble.
1: I'm sure they will. She told them she was going back to the sky one day.
3: Look, Steve. The natives are all gathering in the center of their village. Drummers are coming out. What's going on?
1: Our Patsy is going to give them her final dance.
3: Ooh.
1: Yeah, she told me it'd be a fire dance so that they could all think she's going back to the sky in a cloud of fire. Let's join the natives and watch. This ought to be good.
2: Let's sit right here, behind them, just in case.
1: That's a good idea, son.
2: It almost looks as though the pagan gods were taking a hand in this. Look up at the sky.
3: Another one of our daily cloudbursts in the offing. Well, I'm used to them.
2: She's starting her dance.
3: There, in the midst of those headhunters, we saw a wild, barbarous jungle dance that defies description. The incessant pounding of those jungle drums set our blood aflame. And with the thunder crashing all around us, Patsy held us spellbound. It was a savage dance of rhythm and movement that blended into the wild surroundings of the jungle. Suddenly, a vicious bolt of lightning struck.
4: Where's Patsy? She's gone.
1: Quiet, John, quiet. That's what she was waiting for. That was her cue for a timely exit.

0: Back in Socorro, we learned why Patsy had suddenly abandoned her search for the Emerald Mine.
1: Well, you see, boys, in my fire dance, I carried the map in my pocket. I had to do quite a bit of disrobing.
2: Well, Patsy, you mean you...
1: Yes, the map is still with the rest of my clothes in the native village. But don't worry. I told him I'd come back someday. And I know the old chief will never destroy either my clothes or the map. We'll get them on the next trip. Won't we, Peter?
3: Well, Peter, next trip. Why are you two going...
2: Well, Dad, you see, it's this way.
3: Yes, son, I'm listening.
2: Well, Patsy and I are... Well, we're going to fly to the States.
1: For our honeymoon.
0: Honeymoon?
1: Mm-hmm. And then we're coming back and go to work. In between having our babies, Pete and I are going to sort of gather emeralds. While

0: And now back to Warren William as John Francis O'Connell.
1: News of Patsy Moran's strange adventure with the headhunters preceded us to the States. And what happens? She's being billed as the Emerald Queen. I don't have to tell you that her native jungle dances are causing a sensation that won't be forgotten on Broadway in a long time to come. I'd certainly like to be back in Colombia when the Queen returns to her tribe. That'll be a day to remember. And I'd like to pick up a few emeralds here and there if and when they may be found. Wouldn't you? Next week, I'm going to tell you the story of a violin. Back in 1732, Antonio Stradivarius, the world-celebrated violin maker, created an instrument that was so perfect, sounded so beautiful, that he gave it the name of a beautiful girl. Down through the years, that violin has had experiences that have made a story so poignant, so beautiful, as was ever written. We call this unusual story, Emily. This is Warren William, inviting you to listen again next week.

Strange Wills is written by Ken Crepine and directed by Robert Webster Light. Names, places, and events have been changed so that no reflection may fall on any person or persons living or dead.

Bold Venture. Adventure, intrigue, mystery, romance, starring Humphrey Bogart and Lauren Bacall. 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

0: Once again, the magic names of Humphrey Bogart and Lauren Bacall bring you Bold Venture and a tale of mystery and intrigue.
1: Sailor, let go of the wheel for a minute.
2: Why?
1: So you can pinch me.
2: What else could a girl ask for? Happy slave?
1: Ah, when I die, this is the way I want to live.
2: Yeah. The two of us on your boat, sailing the Caribbean Sea. Southern wind kissing your cheek. Me pinching you.
1: Who's talking about that?
2: There's something else to talk about?
1: Yeah. Fish.
2: Okay, what'll we discuss? Guppies or flounders?
1: Ah, look at him, sailor. Did you ever in your life see a beauty like that? That marlin, what a beauty. What a fight he gave me. Must weigh 300 pounds.
2: 300 pounds? How come I can lift him? And with one hand?
1: What do I know about the talents of weightlifters? I tell you, that marlin... Hey.
2: See what happens when you talk like that? Even boat motors can't take it. They start to die.
1: Well, I don't understand it. She's been running like a dream. Here, grab the wheel, sailor. I'll take a look.
2: What's wrong, Slade?
1: Sounds like dirt in the fuel line. Choke it, sailor. Give it a choke.
2: Think you can nurse it along till we get back to Havana?
1: No, I'll have to clean it out.
2: Maybe we can get some help.
1: Sure, we just dip a chubby little hand into the sea and bring up a mermaid mechanic.
2: We could do that. Or we could hail that ketch drifting off our port bow in the cove there.
1: What?
2: I can make out her name. Golden Swan. What do you say, Slade? Shall I hail her?
1: In between chokes, sailor. Who knows? She might lay an egg with a clean fuel line in it.
2: Ahoy! Golden Swan, ahoy! Ahoy! You try, Slate. My siren call isn't doing anything to them.
1: Roll up the cuffs on your jeans. Show an ankle. That'll get them.
2: Golden Swan, ahoy! It didn't work, Slate, and I rolled up both cuffs.
1: Here, watch me. Ahoy, Golden Swan, ahoy! Hey, that's funny. There's no one on deck, not a sign of movement.
2: After you roll down your pants leg, what do we do?
1: We board her. They don't treat me like that.
2: Hold my hand, Slate. I've never walked through a ghost ship before.
1: Eerie, isn't it?
2: The other hand. This one's got a stalk of celery stuffed with Roquefort I swiped off the captain's table.
1: Catch riding off an uncharted key without a soul aboard. Who's going to miss a stalk of celery?
2: The way that table was set, like a banquet. Hors d'oeuvres, chicken under glass. Who walks away from things like that?
1: Not you, baby. Enjoy your chicken sandwich?
2: Yummy.
1: I don't understand it. Not even a dead man aboard.
2: He's complaining.
1: Come on, sailor. There's something about a deserted ship that brings out the lonely in me.
2: Maybe we could tow her back. Finders keepers, you know.
1: No, I don't want her. She's too rich for my blood. Come on.

0: My boy.
1: Cut it out, will you?
0: Oh, now, Johnny boy. Oh, lad, don't take it to heart.
1: Try it, Captain. Pick yourself a palm tree, lean against it, and enjoy the night. Just leave me alone.
0: You don't like me. Captain Carey isn't good enough for you. He talks too loud. His hands aren't soft and pink like yours, eh? Now, let me tell you, Johnny, lad.
1: Yeah, all right. Forget it.
0: Forget it, Johnny says to me. No, I can't do that. No, boy. Something like you and me he's got. It's something Captain Carey's been looking for. A long time looking for.
1: Look, Captain, maybe there's another way.
0: Yes, indeed, there is. But I have to tell you, John boy, I'm not happy with you. And by this time now, your wife is supposed to be dead. You promised, lad. Hey, what's your wife doing now, Johnny?
1: In her hotel room, I guess, sleeping. Margaret likes to sleep.
0: Margaret Norman, a sleeper. In a fancy hotel room on silken sheets, I'd say. Why didn't your wife show up today? Why didn't you bring her to the Golden Swan?
1: I told you, she was tired. She didn't want to look at it.
0: Didn't want to look at it, the lad says to me. So we had to hide the boat till another time. Kill her another time at another place.
1: Now look, Captain,
0: and
1: please.
0: And the thing I don't like, those people who boarded my ship.
1: Well, they looked, they went away.
0: Aye, they looked and they went away. Then other boats came and tried to find the Golden Swan. And yeah, lucky we are to have found this cove to hide her. Calm water, she'll just drift there. And lucky we are.
1: Yeah, we're lucky fellas.
0: Yes, indeed we are. To have such confidence, you and me, each in the other. Yeah, we're fortunate. Now, the final item, lad. Here.
1: What do I want with a gun?
0: Why, lad. But for a thing. Kill your wife with it.
1: You're crazy.
0: Be I now? Go on, take it. Hey, take it home with you, John.
1: You're going to sit here and wait?
0: Oh, lad, you're such a child. Listen, John, two people came to my boat today in a power cruiser. Its name I saw was Bold Venture through my glasses. And I must seek them out. Tell them how lucky they are still alive. Tell them it might not be so the next time.
2: Come on, sailor. We're not making a dent in the brain of the inspector of police.
3: Oh, don't grow impatient, senor. My brain is your brain. Make dents to your heart's content.
4: Your brain is his brain, huh, policeman? That explains why Slate's been suspicious of me ever since we came off that catch. He can't believe that all I swiped was a chicken sandwich.
3: Yeah, that's why.
5: You have brought to me, perhaps, a slice of this chicken? What was it? White meat or dark meat?
2: Eat your heart out, kid. It was with pickle relish.
5: It is not that I have a tooth for chicken, senor. It is only that this would be a slice of evidence that you indeed saw a ghost ship. The Golden Swan, you called her?
4: Because it was the name painted on her transom in big gold letters. What would you have called her?
5: And you did not tow this ghostly ghost ship in?
2: We told you why. Our fuel line was fouled up.
5: In the approximate hour that you have been here, you two, I've had my harbor police combing the waters.
4: You're going to say all they came up with was sea dandruff.
5: I would if I could have thought of it. I was going to say my harbor police found no trace of a catch, the Golden Swan.
2: Maybe she drifted out to sea. She was there, LaSalle. We walked her deck, spied into her cabin.
5: I think you do not need police, senor y senorita. I think you need a psychiatrist. Let me recommend mine. Here, his card.
4: He's good, huh?
5: For people who see ghost ships, he's a dilly? Si, a dilly. Amuse yourselves, amigos. And please, stay away from me. I've got enough crazy already. Go away.
4: Wait.
2: How do I know?
4: Just seems to me that the registry office ought to have a better system. What do they do? File data about ghost ships on ectoplasm?
2: What are you so impatient about? Here comes Senor Mercado now.
6: My apologies, Senor Shannon. Senorita Duval. I have kept you waiting too long.
2: Now, what did you find out about the Golden Swan?
6: The Golden Swan. Owned and capitan by one Capitan Carey. And, senor, I whisper this in your ear of this Capitan Carey. Bad. Nothing but bad. Suspicion there has been of him.
2: Like what?
6: Two ships of the Capitan blew up in port. One in Macau, another in Montevideo. Insurance was collected. However, the two words have been whispered.
4: What two words?
6: Skull and doggery.
2: That goes without saying. Now, about the Golden Swan.
5: Of this I know nothing. It has not been reported in these waters. That is all I can tell you.
2: That's enough. Come on, sailor. Sailor, how come a ship we saw and the cops didn't see and has never reported and...
7: Which way to the registry, mate?
2: Oh, in there.
7: Hey, don't I know you?
2: Yeah, what makes you think you do?
7: Sure I know you, lad. A shipmate once on the Golden Swan.
2: Oh, the Golden Swan, huh? When were we shipmates?
7: Oh, that old death ship, the Golden Swan. Oh, you see her again, mate. Keep away from her. Take it from an old shipmate.
2: You trying to tell me something, old shipmate of mine?
7: I said it.
2: Now look, Buster.
7: My boy. Remember the old days? Old me, handy with the shiv, the knife and the ribs? Sure you remember. So remember about the swan. Keep away from her. Goodbye, my boy.
4: It's been a happy day, hasn't it, Slate?
2: Yeah, it makes me tingle when an old salt points a shiv at me.
4: All he did was carve his initials in your pea jacket.
2: Yeah, but on the lapel.
4: Let's leave it like that, huh, Slate? Like two ordinary people living a humdrum existence.
2: How come we see things no one else does, sailor? How can complete strangers stick knives into us?
4: We're talented. I'll get it.
2: Grab your darning needle. Start being humdrum. Shannon's place. Slate Shannon speaking.
8: Mercado speaking. I know something, senor.
2: Goody. It's been a nice chat. Goodbye.
8: I know that only this minute my mouth is talking to a lady. A lady of fragrance who wished to buy the catch Golden Swan. She wanted to know if the title was clear.
2: What lady? Where?
8: The Senora Margaret Norman at the Palace Hotel. Her perfume was...
2: Put up your thimble, sailor. We're calling on a lady of fragrance.
9: I'm telling you, mister, you can't go in there. That's Mrs. Norman's suite, and she...
2: Yeah, I know. She left orders not to be disturbed.
9: So make a snappy right turn, walk down the hall, turn right, turn left, and then you go through the door to the... Did you say something, miss?
4: No. It was the man on this $5 bill talking. Have you ever noticed what a real old chatterbox he is?
9: Well, what do you know? Mrs. Norman left the door unlocked. Thanks a lot, chums.
2: Mrs. Norman. Try the bedroom, sailor.
4: All right. Mrs. Norman, I'm sorry to wake you up like this, but... Slate, come here, quick.
2: What's the matter?
4: Look at her. She's been shot.
2: Huh. The one person who could have given us an answer, sailor... Something tells me that's why it happened to her. That's why she's dead.

0: fired.
1: Por favor, Señor Slate. I have come to ask questions, not to hear music.
2: King Moses answered all your questions, Inspector LaSalle.
3: Rhymed them, too.
0: Thank you, Miss Sailor. However, in the case of a lady who has been murdered, it is not always easy.
3: I think you did very well.
1: My father before me, Señor LaSalle Sr., who was also of the police, took me upon his knees and told me that on certain days, the career of the police is sometimes for the birds.
0: I can make up a song about a bird, Señor LaSalle. I will give it to you.
1: No, no, por favor, no.
2: Have you figured out a motive for this killing, LaSalle?
1: Si. The person who killed Señora Norman was a thief. The Señor Norman revealed that jewelry of great value is unaccounted for. Therefore, missing.
2: So, there's a Señor Norman. What about him?
1: If you are being evil, Shannon, to think that he killed his wife, the answer is impossible.
2: Her husband doesn't have a trigger finger?
1: Two of them. However, he is accounted for at the time of the murder. Too far away from the scene of the crime. Discussing business with a Señor Capitan Carey. We checked with this Capitan Carey.
3: Captain Carey. Now, that's a name that brings back a memory.
2: Just for the record, LaSalle, what does this Carey look like?
1: Heavy set, big all over. This way and this way. Beaten with the weather. Not too much hair, but down to his knuckles with tattoos.
2: Something tells me I've seen those knuckles clutching a knife. Think your minions can find him again?
1: It is important to do so, Señor.
2: Yeah, it's important, and I'll help. The captain was Norman's alibi. Let's see how much Norman will cover for the captain.

0: is it?
1: Slate Shannon, Mr. Norman, with a friend.
2: That's telling him.
0: Go away, get out.
1: That's no way to talk, Mr. Norman. I told you, get out. Inside, Mr. Norman.
3: What do you want with me? You're working with the police?
2: Mr. Norman. This is Slate's private project.
3: Well, I told them I didn't kill her. I didn't kill Margaret, and I don't know who did. A beating won't make me know either.
1: You don't understand, kid. That's not the project. All I want from you is an old shipmate of mine, Captain Carey.
3: Captain Carey? All I know about him is he owns the catch I wanted my wife to buy for me. That's what we were talking about on the other side of Havana when Margaret was murdered.
1: And you wouldn't remember where that is?
3: No. Not even if you...
1: I know. Not even if I beat you. You're in for a disappointment, kid. I'm not going to beat you. Let's go, sailor.
4: I admire you, John Boy. I do indeed.
3: Thanks. I kill my wife, rob her. I get admiration from a guy like you.
4: Oh, but a drop in the bucket, these gems, compared with all your wife's wealth, eh, my boy? The money you figure to get?
5: Yes, scads and scads of it.
3: One thing, Captain. It's going to take a little while for Margaret's will to be probated, for her estate to be transferred to me.
4: I should get restless waiting, John Boy. I have what I need, this jewelry.
3: What are you talking about?
4: An idea of something worthy, lad. I don't trust you, Johnny. A thief who kills a woman is never trusted, didn't you know?
3: Hey, now look. Look.
4: Hey, now look, John says to me. Yeah, eventually the police will get onto you. And you'll be naming me. Won't you, boy?
3: No, Captain, no.
4: It has to happen, John. Oh! Sleep, lad. While it happens to you. Adrift in the Golden Swan. Dead. In time, you will explode.
1: Come on, sailor, on your feet.
2: Slate, we've already looked in every waterfront hole in Havana for Captain Carey. How far can you go on a crummy vendetta?
1: Till one of us drops, me or him.
2: Well, you take it alone this time, Slate. I'll stay here at the hotel to rest my weary jeans. I'll get it. Shannon's place, Sailor Duval.
6: Inspector LaSalle, senorita. We have found Captain Carey.
2: Don't you lay a finger to him. He's Slate's. It's LaSalle. He's found your boy.
1: Hey, give me that phone. Where? Where is he, LaSalle?
6: In my office. He laughs in my face and tells me how he does not know where is Senor Johnny Norman. He says...
1: Maybe he'll tell me, LaSalle. Just hold him there. Bye, sailor.
2: You kidding? I'm going with you.
1: LaSalle, all I need is 10 minutes alone with him. We fellows of the sea have a language all our own.
6: And in this language you will bring me the whereabouts of Johnny Norman?
1: That too.
6: I have just put a new grass rug on the floor in that room where he is. Be nice to it.
1: Maybe I can get him to wear it for a skirt.
4: Well, if it isn't the sailor boy, Slate Shannon. You come to help an old shipmate in distress?
5: Yeah.
1: It helps, doesn't it, Carey?
4: It clears the head. You're the man to my liking, Shannon. None of that lily-fingered laddie.
1: That shiv, where'd you point it, Carey?
5: Here? No, a little higher. Nearer the heart.
1: You're sharper with the knife, shipmate. You unconscious, Carey? If you are, I'll... hate myself in the morning.
5: Hey, what makes your blood boil so, lad? What is it your brain's drooling for?
1: I already got what I want. But I'm running an errand for a policeman. They want Norman. They want a murderer.
5: All right, they can have him. I'm weary of the lad.
1: Where?
5: On the Golden Swan, 2 miles off of Dugo Key. Is there anything else your seaman's heart needs?
1: Now that you mention it. So I'll hate myself in the morning.
2: Now you really ought to check with your psychiatrist, Inspector LaSalle. You're walking on the deck of a ghost ship. Do you believe it?
3: Si, I believe it.
1: Okay, Captain. Where's the cargo? What'd you do with Johnny Norman?
4: Ah, he's living the good life, lad, in my cabin. Here. When I left, the boy was learning a sad sea chanty and singing it for his poor dead widow. Hey, it's in here. Now, John, boy. Now, John, what are you doing lying on the floor, boy?
6: Senor Norman is dead from a large-caliber bullet.
1: Is that what you do when you get tired of a buddy, Captain? Give him large-caliber bullets?
4: I tell you, Slate boy, I don't know what happened to him. I'm as surprised as anyone here.
2: I'm not surprised.
4: The thing's mysterious aboard my ship. Take the dead boy and let's leave it.
1: Well, what's your hurry, Captain?
4: Well, it's my ship. I said get off it.
2: You know, Slate, the captain didn't want to come out to the ship in the first place. I wonder why.
1: Yeah, a fellow might think the ship was going to blow up in his face.
6: What are you saying, Shannon?
1: Our captain boy's got a history. Rumor has it he time-bombed two ships. One in Macau, one in Montevideo.
6: That is an interesting...
0: Slate, watch him.
4: I've already got it, dear girl. My gun, waiting for me in my desk drawer.
6: The same one with which you killed Senor Norman?
4: You'll never know. Don't be a fool, you know, but I will. You... Oh, Shannon, help me.
1: Yeah. Hold him, LaSalle.
4: You're a fool, policeman. Get off my arm.
1: He'll do that. Did he get you, LaSalle?
6: Hey, see... Here in my shoulder. Finish it for me, Slate.
1: Now don't stand there, sailor. Give LaSalle a hand.
2: Here, put your arm around me.
6: Gracias.
2: Sit down here.
1: On your feet, Captain. Come on your feet.
4: We've got to get off the boat, lad.
1: Yeah, how much time do we have, Carrie?
4: I don't know. Not much. None, maybe. I think we should get off the boat, lad.
1: Now, just take it easy. I want to give LaSalle your confession. Who killed Mrs. Norman?
4: John Boy did it. I swear it.
1: Did you help him?
4: We'd better get off the boat.
1: John wanted his wife to buy him this boat. He was going to show it to her, wasn't he? Then somehow he'd leave her alone on it, and it'd go off. Is that why we saw the Golden Swan floating around, Captain?
4: I'm warning you, lad. Off the boat.
1: Where's the time bomb hidden?
4: It's going to go off soon.
1: Who killed Johnny?
4: I'll tell you ashore, lad.
1: Uh-uh. I want a confession. Sailor's my witness.
2: Aye. LaSalle's fainted, Slate.
1: Got a cigarette, sailor?
2: Sure. I'll light it for you. Here.
1: Thanks.
2: Slate, what's all this business about we're going to get blown up?
1: That's a trick the captain has.
4: Listen. The bomb's in the hold. An alarm clock wired to dynamite, strung to the ceiling, a little aft of the engine.
2: Well, that's a nice place.
1: Very.
4: Hey, get it for the love of me.
1: Oh, there's lots of time.
4: No, lad, there isn't. There's 10 sticks of dynamite.
1: Who killed Johnny?
4: Get the bomb.
1: Who killed him?
4: I did.
1: Let's go, Captain. Get the bomb.
4: We'll be too late. It'll blow up.
2: Make him hurry, sir.
1: Come on.
4: There it is.
1: Get it. Tear out the wires, Captain.
4: Yes. It's done.
2: Yeah, me too.
1: Sailor.
2: Uh-huh.
1: If I ever get brave like that again... Wire me to 10 sticks of dynamite and set me off for 10 o'clock.

0: Slade?
1: Yeah?
0: I just got a call from the hospital. The cell's going to be all right.
1: Oh, that's fine. Sailor, take a walk on the beach?
0: Uh-uh, not tonight.
1: Oh, this is a new sailor. What makes tonight different?
0: Who needs walking on the beach?
1: Okay, bye.
0: Bye? Where are you going?
1: I got a standing date with a hat check girl at the El Nido. We walk together between hats.
0: That's nice. Bye. Well, aren't you going?
1: Come here. You just want to be begged, don't you? Bye, sailor.
0: Slade! Slade, come back here. Check your hat, mister. Check your hat. Oh, Slade, you weren't going to leave me, were you?
1: Check this beret, sailor. Your floor show's great.
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0: The Mutual Broadcasting System presents The Mysterious Traveler, written, produced, and directed by Robert A. Arthur and David Copeland. And starring tonight, three of radio's foremost personalities, Grace Coffin, John Gibson, and Louis Van Ruten, in The Man from Singapore.
1: This is the Mysterious Traveler, inviting you to join me on another journey into the realm of the strange and the terrifying. I hope you will enjoy the trip, that it will thrill you a little and chill you a little. So settle back, get a good grip on your nerves, and be comfortable, if you can, as we follow the machinations of a ruthless woman. It's a story I call The Man from Singapore. My story begins in the San Francisco offices of the John Bates Importing Company. In a large, well-furnished office, Horace Riker, a junior partner in the firm, sits behind his desk, staring unbelievably at a letter which he holds in trembling hands. He reads the letter a second time, then agitatedly turns to the intercom box on his desk.
2: Blanche, come in my office at once, please.
3: Be right there.
2: Oh, Lord. What can we say to him? What can we say?
3: What is it, Horace? What's wrong?
2: Come in. Close the door.
3: Well, what is it?
2: Blanche, this airmail letter I just received. He's coming back.
3: Who is? You mean Bates?
2: Yes, John Bates, our senior partner. After 25 years in the Far East, he's coming back.
3: Flying?
2: Yes. Yes, he's leaving Singapore this Thursday. He'll be here a week from today.
3: Leaving Singapore Thursday?
2: Yes. Blanche, how can you stand there so calmly? Do you realize what John Bates will do when he finds out? $100,000. That's how much I'm short.
3: Horace, get hold of yourself.
2: I took the money for you. You've got to help me. Bates will send me to prison if you don't. And they'll make you give everything back.
3: They'll never get anything back. Never. The house, the car, the money. I'm keeping it.
2: You've never met Bates. He's a vindictive man. He'll send me to prison, and you too, if he can.
3: Oh, no, he won't.

0: What'll stop him?
1: I always knew that someday he'd return to this country. That this moment would come. And now it has.
0: Yes. Now it has.
1: I've had a long time to think it over. And there's only one thing we can do.
0: What's that?
1: John Bates is never going to reach San Francisco.
0: What?
1: He's going to vanish in Hawaii.
0: Vanish in Hawaii? What are you talking about?
1: He's leaving Singapore Thursday. He'll be in Hawaii Saturday evening, and we'll stop there overnight. You and I will be in Hawaii when he gets there.
0: What for?
1: I've told you. He's going to remain there. He's never going to reach San Francisco.
0: Blanche, you mean... No. Oh, no. I'll have no part of it.
1: Would you rather go to prison for 15 years?
0: But murder.
1: Yes, murder. We're living in a jungle where we have to kill or be killed. The sooner you get used to the idea, the better.
0: I stole, Blanche, but I won't commit murder. I can't.
1: You can, and we will. We're in this thing together to the end.
0: But, Blanche, I...
1: There are no buts. You'll do exactly as I say. Just think, Horace. Once Bates is gone, this company will be really ours. He hasn't any relatives. There's no one who will come forward to make trouble.
0: It's wrong. It's wrong.
1: It isn't wrong. It's only wrong if we fail. And we aren't going to. Now, you and I are flying to Hawaii on Friday under assumed names. And we're going on different flights. I want you to shave off your mustache, dye your hair, get yourself a pair of heavy black rim glasses.
0: Yes, Blanche. I guess it's the only way.
1: I'll dress as a widow. Wear a black veil.
0: Well, won't people wonder where we are while we're gone?
1: We'll tell them we're driving up to my mountain lodge for the weekend. There's no phone there. It's completely isolated. We'll fly to Hawaii Friday morning and be back in the office Monday afternoon.
0: You've had this planned for a long time, haven't you?
1: Yes. You should know by now, Horace, that I won't let anything or anyone stand in my way.
0: I've loved you so blindly, Blanche, that I suppose I've never realized how ruthless you can be.
1: And it's my ruthlessness that will save us. Now, here's the rest of my plan. You will take the flight that leaves at dawn Friday. Now, when you arrive at Honolulu in the afternoon, you're to go to the Dorset Hotel. When you arrive, hire a...

0: There's the Singapore Clipper now, taxiing up to the gate. Bates will be getting out in a minute.
1: Blanche, it's still not too late to change our minds, even if we
0: We've come to Hawaii for one thing, Horace, and we're going through with it. There's no turning back for either of us.
1: Yes, but there are so many things that can go wrong. What if Bates doesn't...
0: Nothing will go wrong if you do exactly as I told you. Look, the passengers are leaving the plane now. Point out Bates to me.
1: What with the darkness and the distance, it's hard to tell one passenger from another. There he is.
0: That tall, heavy man speaking to the stewardess?
1: Yes. Yes, that's Bates.
0: All right. You stay here in the car and wait.
1: Yes, Blanche.
0: Pardon me. Mr. Bates?
2: Why, yes?
0: I wonder if I might have a word with you outside.
2: Who are you? We've never met, have we?
0: No, we haven't. My name is Vera Charles. I flew here to Hawaii with your partner, Horace Riker.
2: Horace is here in Hawaii?
0: Yes. As a matter of fact, he's waiting in a car park just up the avenue. If we can step outside.
2: Very well. What's Horace doing here in Honolulu? Well,
0: perhaps it would be better if Horace told you. It isn't a very pleasant story.
2: Just who are you, Miss Charles?
0: I'm Horace's fiancée.
2: Oh, I see. I suppose I should offer my congratulations, but at this point, there are a great many things that need clearing up.
0: Horace will explain, Mr. Bates.
2: Where's the car?
0: Right up ahead, that black one.
2: Oh.
0: There's Horace in the back of the car.
2: Oh, yes, I see.

0: Hello, John.
1: Horace, now what's all this about?
0: It's quite an involved story, John. Will you get in the car?
1: Thank you.
2: Oh, I think you'll be more comfortable in the front, Mr. Bates. The suitcases in the back will be in your way.
1: Very well. Now get to it. What's happened?
0: You remember when I was in Singapore last year, I told you about the office manager I'd hired, Blanche Worby.
1: Yes, yes. You said she was a very efficient woman. What about her?
0: Well, she's absconded.
1: Absconded?
0: Yes, with $40,000 of the firm's money.
1: What?
2: Yes, Mr. Bates. She took the money Wednesday. Through sheer accident, Horace learned that she had flown to Hawaii under an assumed name.
1: My word.
2: Horace decided not to waste a moment.
1: Yes?
2: Horace decided not to waste a moment, but to take action.
1: What action? Really, Miss Charles?
2: I thought you were never going to hit him. Now, let's get going.
0: Did I kill him?
2: No. He's only unconscious. But so far, so good. I doubt if anyone even saw him leave the air terminal.
0: How far is it to the spot you picked?
2: It's 30 miles out. They'll never find him, believe me.
0: Blanche, I won't do it. I can't.
2: I didn't expect you to. I'll do it. We'll bury him out there, and 4 hours from now, we'll be on a plane going back to San Francisco.
3: Yes, Blanche, there's no question in your mind as to what has to be done, is there? John Bates dies just as you planned and is buried in a lonely grave on a Hawaiian mountainside after all identification has been removed. Then you and Horace drive back to the airport. He returns the rented car, and as two utter strangers, you board a plane for San Francisco. You sit far apart, never even looking at each other. 8 hours later, you land in California. Disguises are abandoned at your apartment. Then the two of you go to the office, acting as if you'd just returned from the mountains. As you enter Horace's office, he sinks despondently onto the couch.
2: Get hold of yourself, Horace. It's all over. I admit it was quite a strain, but it's all over now.
0: But the police...
2: What about them? Bates' plane is due to land this afternoon at 4:00. When he doesn't turn up here at the office, we'll start making inquiries. In the end, we'll turn to the police. They'll establish that he reached Hawaii and disappeared. We have nothing to worry about.
0: You're sure, Blanche? You're sure?
2: Of course I am. With Bates dead, we don't have to worry about the books. They're in perfect order. And in time, we'll own the company outright. Yes, it's going to be nice. We haven't a thing to worry about. Not a thing.
0: Blanche.
2: Yes?
0: It's almost 6:00. His plane was supposed to have arrived at 4:00. Shouldn't we call the police now?
2: Certainly not. It's much too soon to become alarmed. Tomorrow morning at 11 or so, when Bates hasn't arrived, you'll call the airlines and make inquiries. And the following day, we'll go to the police.
0: All right, just as you say.
2: Oh, relax, Horace. I'll do the thinking.
0: Yes, Blanche. It's 6:00. What about supper and some drinks at the club?
2: Oh, fine. We can stand a little relaxation. I'll get ready. Someone came into the office.
0: The staff have all gone. Perhaps one of them came back. I'll see. Can I help you?
4: Yes. Yes, maybe you can. My name is Garrett, Fred Garrett.
0: Well, come into my office, Mr. Garrett.
4: Thank you.
0: Now, what can I do for you? I said, what can I do for you?
2: I don't like people who stare.
4: Sorry. Haven't we met before?
2: No. I always remember people with bad manners.
0: You still haven't stated your business, Mr. Garrett.
4: I'm looking for Mr. Bates, John Bates.
0: Mr. Bates?
2: We expect Mr. Bates in the office tomorrow morning.
4: Oh, well, then you've seen him, spoken to him?
2: Why, no, not yet. His plane only arrived 2 hours ago.
4: Well,
5: The plane arrived, but Mr. Bates didn't.
0: He didn't?
2: You must be mistaken. We have a letter here from him that says
5: he wasn't on that plane. I know.
2: How do you know?
5: I boarded that plane in Singapore with Bates. Sat beside him all the way to Hawaii. You got to know quite a bit about him after a while.
2: Well, Mr. Garrett, if you say he didn't arrive this afternoon, then I suppose he didn't. Possibly he decided to spend a few days in Hawaii.
5: Yeah, you're wrong again.
0: Wrong?
5: Yes, because he told me he was in a hurry to get to San Francisco. In fact, we had tickets on the same plane, adjacent seats.
2: I see. What do you make of it?
5: Well, this I do know. I left Bates in the air terminal in Hawaii to buy some cigarettes. When I turned to look for him, I caught sight of him going out the door with a woman.
2: You're staring again, Mr. Garrett.
5: Yes. You know something?
2: What?
5: The woman I saw Bates leave with, she looked like you.
0: Well, that's preposterous. Why, Miss Werby spent the weekend at her lodge in the mountains.
5: You don't say.
2: We do say.
5: I hope it stands up.
0: What do you mean?
5: Let's skip the preliminaries. I'm betting that if the police found out what I know, it would give them an entirely different slant on the whole disappearance. That weekend in the mountains wouldn't stand up.
0: Blanche, if he...
2: Shut up! How much?
5: Swanky office you have here.
2: How much?
5: You know, on that plane trip, I managed to get quite a bit of information out of Bates. Told me he hadn't seen the States in 25 years. Alone in the world. No relatives.
2: What are you getting at?
5: The office force expects to see John Bates here tomorrow morning. Right? Well, they're going to.
0: What are you talking about?
5: What's the matter, Mr. Riker? Don't you recognize your partner, John Bates?
2: No, that's a price we won't pay.
5: Oh, now, let's not be too hasty. Look at it this way. If I'm John Bates, then John Bates can't be missing. Which means there'll be no need to notify the police. Start an investigation which may end, who knows where. From the looks of this business, I'm sure there's enough for three.
2: No.
5: I'm afraid I can't take that as an answer. Tomorrow morning at exactly 9:30 a.m., I'm going to walk into the reception room of this company. The rest will be up to you.
6: Good morning, Horace. Good to see you again.
7: Good morning, John. Welcome home.
0: When did you arrive?
6: Yesterday afternoon on the 4 o'clock plane. Well, so this is our San Francisco office.
7: Yes, to think you've never seen it before. Oh, John, this is our office manager, Miss Werby. Blanche, this is Mr. Bates.
2: How do you do, Mr. Bates?
6: Well, so you're Miss Werby. Horace has written so much about you.
7: This way to your office, John.
6: Oh, thank you, Horace. Hey, it's good to be back in San Francisco after all these years. It's hard to believe I've been gone 25 years.
7: Here we are. I hope you like the way it's decorated.
6: Yes. Very nice.
5: Very nice indeed. I'm glad to see that you two decided to act sensibly.
6: It shows excellent judgment.
2: I think we'd better have a clear understanding about everything right now.
5: Of course. Now, as far as the business is concerned, I have no wish to interfere with the way it's being run. I'm sure that I can trust you two, and that the books will be in perfect order.
2: There's more to it than that. I want to know just what...
5: Come now, Miss Werby. Let's not go into details when I've been home less than 24 hours. We'll discuss it another time. Horace, would you have the cashier make out a check to me for
7: $5,000? $5,000?
5: Yes. Yes, I'm going to spend the day looking for an apartment, buying a car, acquiring all the necessities that a man in my position must have. Now, hurry it up, will you, Horace?
2: Blanche!
7: Blanche, why don't you stop pacing the floor and sit down? Have a drink.
2: In 2 weeks, he's taken $17,000.
7: Well, it isn't as though the business couldn't afford it.
2: Oh, you fool. Where do you think it'll all end? He'll milk the business dry.
7: Well, perhaps if you were to have a talk with him, point out...
2: It'll take more than a talk. Oh, to have gotten rid of Bates and then have had this happen. Well, he isn't going to get away with it.
7: Now, Blanche, there's no
2: use... The second Mr. Bates is going to join the first.
7: No. No.
2: You think I'm going to let him blackmail me out of everything?
7: Blanche, no. We were lucky the first time. This time, something's bound to go wrong.
2: No, Horace. I'll take care of everything.
3: Yes, Blanche, you've known it would have to be this way since the day that Fred Garrett walked into the office, haven't you? In the 2 weeks that have passed, you've already formulated a plan. Your coldness towards Garrett gives way to warmness. Soon he's spending more and more time in your office. Then one day, you invite him up to your mountain lodge for a weekend. He arrives on a Friday evening, pleased to find that he's your only guest.
1: Ah, dinner was wonderful, Blanche. So was the liquor, the place, and most of all, you.
2: Thank you. You're the perfect guest, Fred. Easy to please.
1: Not Fred, Blanche. John. John Bates.
2: Yes, of course. I keep forgetting.
1: You shouldn't. John Bates is a much safer name than Fred Garrett. In more ways than one.
2: Another drink?
1: Sure, why not? You having one, too?
2: Of course.
1: Fine. You and I are going to get along, Blanche. Going to get along.
2: Fred? Fred. That's it. Fall asleep, Fred. Horace!
7: Yes, Blanche. Is he out?
2: He's dead to the world.
7: I thought he'd never pass out. It's almost 1 a.m.
2: The late hour makes it all the better. The road will be empty. Pick him up, Horace, and carry him out to the car while I get his suitcase.
7: Yes, Blanche. He's real heavy. Hard to manage.
2: He won't be for long, Horace. Not for long.

0: Hold Mr. Garrett steady, Horace. He's leaning on me.
1: Yes, Blanche.
0: We're almost there. Did you park my car where I told you to?
1: Yes. It's hidden just off the road.
0: Good. Well, we haven't passed a car yet. The mountains are really deserted at this hour.
1: What if one comes along?
0: It isn't likely. But if one does, we'll see the headlights long before it reaches us. Here we are. Now, help me get him over here behind the wheel.
1: That's what I'm doing. There.
0: Good. Now, get out and come around here.
1: Is he still unconscious?
0: Yes. Look up and down the road. Is there a car coming either way?
1: No, Blanche.
0: Then stand aside while I release the brake and close the door. There. Now, Horace, one push. There it's going.
1: Look how fast it's picking up speed on the downgrade.
0: It'll go off the road at the curve. There.
1: It's going through the guardrail.
0: There it goes over the cliff. That's what comes of drunken driving.
1: Come on, Blanche. Your car's parked up the road behind those trees.
0: Oh, no. We're going down the side of that mountain to make sure he's dead.
1: But he must be. That was a 100-foot fall.
0: Maybe he is. But we're going down to make certain.
1: But, Blanche, it'll take
0: us... No buts! I've got to be sure. There's the car. Near the stream.
1: It's completely demolished. He couldn't have lived through that.
0: He'd better not have.
1: Look, Blanche. There he is, lying near the car. He was thrown out by the crash.
0: Yes. See if there's any heartbeat.
1: No, Blanche. I don't want to touch
0: All
1: him.
0: All right, I'll do it myself.
1: Is he dead?
0: I can't find any heartbeat, and yet I'm not certain.
1: He must be dead. No one could survive that fall.
0: Maybe not, but we'll play it safe.
1: What are you going to do?
0: Horace, help me drag him a few feet to the edge of that stream. We'll leave him by the edge of the stream, face down in the water.
1: Blanche, must we? I'm sure...
0: Take one of his arms. That's it. Now, pull him along slowly. That's it. As if he'd called to the stream for water. There. His face is in the water. We'll wait a few minutes, and then we'll leave. What did I tell you, Horace? It's worked out perfectly.
2: Come in.
3: Miss Werby's here, sir.
2: Sure in, Sergeant.
3: Yes, sir.
2: I had to come in, Miss Werby.
0: Yes, Lieutenant.
2: Well, that'll be all, Sergeant.
3: Yes, sir.
2: Now, have a seat, Miss Werby.
0: Thank you. I can't tell you how shocked I was, Lieutenant, when you phoned and told me that John Bates had been killed in an automobile accident. How did it happen?
2: Well, suppose first you tell me when you last saw Mr. Bates.
0: Why, Friday night. He arrived at my mountain lodge at about 8 o'clock as a weekend guest.
2: Mm-hmm.
0: He told me that something unexpected had come up and he'd have to return to the city that same night.
2: Well, then what happened?
0: Well, we had supper and he started drinking. Very heavily. At 1 a.m., he started to leave.
2: I see.
0: I tried to persuade him to stay overnight, that he was in no condition to drive, but he wouldn't listen.
2: And that was the last you saw of him?
0: Yes. How was he killed?
2: Well, his car plunged through a guardrail. Fell 100 feet down the side of a mountain.
0: Oh, I never should have let him drive off in that condition.
2: That looks like an open and shut case. Except for one thing.
0: Yes?
2: An autopsy was performed on Bates. Seems his neck was broken. He was killed instantly.
0: Oh, I see.
2: But there's one little thing.
0: What do you mean?
2: What we want to know is how could a dead man drag himself 6 feet to the edge of a stream?
0: Why, I don't understand.
2: Well, fortunately, we do. See, Miss Werby, we've been questioning Horace Riker for the past 3 hours. He's finally confessed to everything.
0: No.
2: He claims it was your idea from beginning to end.
0: No, that isn't so. I had nothing to do with
2: Riker
0: it.
2: Riker claims you forced him into it. He's made a full confession. Looks as though you're it, Miss Webby.
0: No. It was he who planned it all. You must believe me, Lieutenant. You must. He threatened to kill me if I didn't do as he told me.
2: I see. Riker, in here.
4: Blanche, well, they've been questioning me for hours. Questions, endless questions. I've told them we don't know anything about Mr. Bates' death. I've told them.
0: Then you didn't confess.
2: No, Miss Ruby, he didn't. We haven't been able to break him. But your confession will do.
0: You tricked me. You tricked me.
2: Yeah, but I wasn't the only one who tricked you. So did Fred Garrett.
0: Fred Garrett? You know that he isn't John Bates?
2: Yeah, we found out this morning he isn't. Garrett blackmailed you, didn't he? You were forced to accept him as John Bates because he knew you'd kill the real John Bates.
4: Yes, he blackmailed us.
2: He was bluffing you all the way.
0: Bluffing? But he threatened to go to the police.
2: Police? He'd hardly have done that.
0: Why not?
2: Fred Garrett was a fugitive.
0: A fugitive?
2: He was wanted by the Singapore police. For murder.

This is the mysterious traveler again. Did you enjoy our trip? Too bad about Blanche Worby, isn't it? Just an ambitious woman trying to get ahead, trying to make sure her tracks were well covered. But she was too efficient. If only she hadn't made the mistake of dragging poor dead Fred Garrett to the edge of that stream. Ah, well, you can't be right every time. Unfortunately, in Blanche's case, the mistake was fatal. Well, that reminds me of next week's story, Retreat from Tomorrow. It's about two scientists who try to learn what the future has in store for our frightened world, and... Oh, you have to get off here. I'm sorry. But I'm sure we'll meet again. I take this same train every week at this same time.

have just heard The Mysterious Traveler, which is played by Maurice Tarplett. In the cast were Grace Coffin, John Gibson, and Louis Van Ruten. Original music is composed and played by Al Finnelli. This is Bob Emmerich speaking. All characters in our story were fictitious, and any resemblance to the names of actual persons was purely coincidental. This is the Mutual Broadcasting System.

Once again, the keeper of the book is ready to open the ponderous volume in which is recorded all the secrets and mysteries of mankind through the ages. All the strange and mystifying stories of the past, the present, and the future.

0: keeper of the book. What tale will you tell us this time?
1: What tale shall I tell you? I have here tales of every kind. Tales of murder, of madness, of dark deeds and events strange beyond all belief. There. Let me see. Yes, here's a tale for you. A story of a small and desolate island off the coast of New England and the people who lived on it. The title of the tale is Devil Island. Here is the tale as it was told by Anne Drake and is written in the sealed book. It all began on that bleak
2: autumn day when I hired a motorboat to take me out to the island, Devil Island. The bleak-looking island which lay ahead and belonged to the Drake family for 200 years was to be my new home. I kept staring at it, wondering what it would be like to live on this island with my father, whom I'd never seen. 20 minutes later, the boatman had landed me at the dock and left. Towering above me was a high cliff, and on top of it was the house, a huge stone mansion that looked as old and weather-beaten as a medieval castle. I climbed the steep, rocky path that led from the dock to the house. Hello. I'm...
3: Don't tell me. Anne, I've recognized you anyplace. You look exactly like your mother.
2: Are you my father?
3: Yes. Are you disappointed?
2: Oh, no. No, of course not.
3: Come into the drawing room. Your stepmother and uncle are waiting to meet you. Hester, Henry.
4: Anne.
3: I want you to meet my daughter, Anne.
4: Anne, this is a great pleasure.
2: Thank you, Uncle Henry.
5: Anne, I'm your stepmother, and I can't tell you how happy I am to have you here. Won't you call me Hester?
2: Thank you. I'd like to.
3: Oh, and let me introduce you to the remaining member of the household, Anne. This is Abel. He served the family for 30 years. He can't talk, but he understands what you're saying. Oh. Abel, this is my daughter.
2: Hello, Abel.
3: Oh, Anne, it's going to be wonderful having you here. You're just what Drake Manor needs to make it live again. I do hope we'll be able to make you happy here.
2: The weeks slipped by, and I was happy. I spent the days reading with Father and taking long walks with Uncle Henry and being taught cooking by Hester. And at night, Uncle Henry and I would play chess.
4: Well, that's another game for you, Anne. The trouble is, I taught you how to play the game too well.
2: Oh. It looks as though another northeaster is on its way.
4: Yes, it does.
2: Would you like me to draw the curtains, Uncle Henry?
4: If you will, Anne. That window over there seems to be... He's there, looking in at me.
2: Who, Uncle Henry? There's no one at the window.
4: Can't you see him? He's beckoning to me.
2: But there's no one there. Here, I'll draw the curtains. Is that better?
4: He can't see me now. But he's still out there, waiting for me.
2: Who is?
4: Your uncle, Richard.
2: Uncle Richard? But he's been dead for 15 years.
4: Yes, I know. And now he's come for me.
2: No, Uncle Henry, you only imagined you saw him.
4: Perhaps the same thing is happening to me that happened to the others.
2: What happened to the others?
4: Your grandfather, Daniel, Aunt Harriet, Uncle Richard. They all died insane.
2: Oh, no. No, it can't be.
4: They did, Anne. There's a strain of insanity in the Drake family. Aunt Harriet, for weeks before she died, kept screaming that Grandfather Daniel was trying to pull her into the grave.
2: Oh.
4: And Uncle Richard, he died crying out that Aunt Harriet was at the window calling him.
2: No.
4: They all died during a storm like this one. And now my time has come. Richard is waiting for me. I'll be the next of the Drakes to die.
2: Please, Uncle Henry, you mustn't say things like that.
4: Oh, Anne, I'm so afraid of insanity. I'm dying.
2: Uncle Henry, I'll spend all of my time with you now. We'll end this nightmare you're living in.
4: The only end to it will be death.
6: ¶¶
2: Uncle Henry never spoke of his terrible fear again. But in the weeks that followed, he grew haggard, became frightened at the sound of a door opening. Then one day, another northeaster set in. By nightfall, it had whipped itself into a gale. At midnight, I woke suddenly to hear Uncle Henry speaking to someone in his room.
4: Richard, stop tapping on my window. Go away, do you hear? Why can't you leave me alone? I don't want to go with you. No, not yet.
2: I quickly opened my door.
4: Please,
2: I stepped into the hall.
4: Don't take me now.
2: Uncle Henry's voice grew wilder and wilder as I approached his room.
4: Why don't you go away? You're dead. Dead. You have no right to bother the living.
2: Uncle Henry, let me in. It's Anne. Uncle Henry, please unlock the door.
4: I won't go with you, Richard. My time hasn't come yet. No, I won't. You can't make me.
2: Henry.
4: Why are you raising my window? No, Richard. Don't come in. Stay away from me.
2: Uncle Henry. Uncle Henry.
6: Anne, what is it? What's wrong?
2: Oh, Father, do something. It's Uncle Henry. He was screaming and now he...
5: Come here, dear. Hush, now, hush.
6: No. The door's locked. I'll have to break it down.

0: Here in the island burying grounds of six generations of Drakes, we place the remains of our beloved brother and uncle, Henry Drake, secure in the knowledge that in thy arms he shall find everlasting. Oh, dear. Life in this house won't be the same without Henry.
1: Father, Uncle Henry was terribly frightened for weeks before he died.
0: Anne, whatever are you talking about?
1: It all began during that northeaster we had last month. Uncle Henry and I were playing chess.
0: But Anne, why didn't Henry tell me about those hallucinations he was having?
1: He didn't want to worry you. Father, did Aunt Harriet, Uncle Richard, and your father die insane?
0: Oh, Anne, Henry should never have told you about them. Promise me you won't worry about our hereditary trouble.
1: I'll try not to, Father.
0: We've lost Henry, but the three of us will go on as before.
1: Three of us tried to go on as before, but an unspoken fear had crept into our lives. Often I tend to find Father and Hester watching me anxiously. And a month after Uncle Henry's death, another storm lashed the island.
0: I'll be glad when this storm blows over. It's getting on my nerves.
1: Father, why don't we close up Drake Manor for a few weeks and take a vacation on the mainland?
2: You mean leave the island?
0: No, that's impossible, Anne. We have enough money to get along on the island, but not elsewhere.
1: But I have all that money. My mother left me. We could use that.
0: You won't receive that money until you're 21. That's 6 months from now. Besides...
2: Oh, Anne. Well, what are you staring at?
1: Look. Look at the window.
0: Eh?
1: It's Uncle Henry. He's beckoning to me.
0: Anne, there's no one at the window.
1: He's there, I tell you, he's there. Look. Now he's gone away. Oh, you saw him, didn't you? You must have.
2: Darling, you only imagined you saw him.
1: Oh, no, no, I did see him. He was beckoning to me, the way Uncle Richard beckoned to him. Meantime, I'm going to be the next Drake to die.
0: Anne, what are you saying?
2: Oh, you mustn't talk like that. You just imagined you saw Uncle Henry. It was just
1: an hallucination. And I'm going insane, as he did.
0: Oh, no, no, don't say that. Anne, you must rid your mind of all these fears, of everything Henry told you. Promise me you won't think about it anymore.
1: But that was a promise I couldn't keep. At night I'd lie in the darkness in my room, thinking of everything that had happened, listening to the night noises. And one night I heard footsteps above me in the tower. That limp. Oh, that unmistakable limp. It was Uncle Henry in the tower. There was an icy coldness about the house as I climbed the steps to the tower. I opened the door. The tower was in complete darkness. But by a window, his face, ghost-like in the moonlight, stood Uncle Henry.
3: Come to take you with me, Anne. Your time has come. The grave will wait no longer.
1: No. No.
3: Do not be afraid. Your death is not a thing to be feared, but to be welcome.
1: No. No, stay away from me.
3: I cannot return to the grave without you. Give me your hand.
1: No.

0: And now for the rest of the story, Devil Island, as it is written in the sealed book. Martin Drake, hearing Anne's screams, rushed up to the tower of the old mansion to find her lying unconscious on the floor. After Martin and Hester had taken the girl back to her bed, Martin went to the mainland. At dawn, he returned with a doctor and waited impatiently for him to finish examining Anne.
1: I've just given her a sedative, Mr. Drake. She's asleep now.
2: Will she be all right, Doctor?
1: Afraid she's on the borderline of insanity.
3: Oh, no.
1: And I'm afraid in a case of this type, where there is inherited insanity, there's very little that can be done.
2: Well, sleepyhead, it's about time you were waking up.
4: Oh, hello, Father. How long have I been asleep?
2: A little over 10 hours. It's just getting dark outside.
4: Is the doctor still here?
2: No, Anne. He left hours ago.
3: And, darling, he says you're going to get well.
2: Why, of course you are. Now you'd better get some more rest. Good night, darling.
4: A moment later, they were gone. I was alone again. Alone in the dark. And all I could think of was, I was going insane. As I was already mad. The hours passed. The very stillness of the house made my heart pound in my ears. And then stillness was broken. That limp again. It was Uncle Henry in the tower. Back and forth from one end of the tower to the other, he limped. Then silence. I lay in the darkness waiting. Waiting. And then suddenly, the door to my room was opened. I wanted to scream, but I couldn't. Oh, Abel. Oh, Abel, what are you doing in my room? What are you trying to tell me? I don't understand. Oh, he's walking again. Abel, you hear him, don't you? You do hear it. I told them that Uncle Henry had come back from the grave, but they said I was just imagining it. You hear me now? He hasn't come back from the grave? But if he hasn't come back from the grave, and you hear what I hear. Abel, you don't mean that he's still alive. But that can't be true. You buried him yourself. I saw you. You mean you didn't bury him? That he wasn't in the coffin? Oh, but you must be wrong. Oh, when we broke into his room, Father found him. What? Well, what do you mean, no? Are you trying to tell me something about Father? You are. Well, what do you mean, Father, no? Father, no. You mean he isn't my father? Oh, but you must be wrong. Oh, of course he is. That doesn't make sense. Why should he say he is my father if he isn't? What does he gain by it? My mother's estate. Oh, no, you must be wrong. Even if I were to die, he wouldn't get it. The estate would then go to charity. It's in mother's will. Oh, why does he keep walking in the tower? He's driving me crazy. You mean they want to drive me crazy? Oh, but why? What reason could they have? Oh, if I were to become insane, he could have himself appointed my guardian, take over the estate. Is that it? It is. But Ava, if he isn't my father, where is my father? Is he dead? You mean he is dead? Then who are these three who say they're my father and stepmother and uncle? I don't understand, but no matter who they are, they'll kill me. They'll kill both of us if they learn we've discovered their secret. Oh, but we've got to escape. But how? The only boat is locked, and he has the key. Why are you handing me that flashlight? You mean the window. Signal the mainland for help. Yes, of course. Abel, you better go. We can't let them find you in here, they'll suspect. I'll keep signaling as long as the batteries last. Oh, I can't keep signaling much longer. For now,
2: Andy, what are you doing out of bed? Oh. And with that flashlight?
4: Oh, nothing at all.
2: You weren't signaling someone on the mainland, were you?
4: Oh, no. No, I just had the flashlight in case someone came in the room.
2: Oh, why, you're trembling as though you were frightened. You're not afraid of your own father, are you, dear?
4: No, of course not.
2: Now, no more walking around. I want you to get some sleep. Good night, dear.
4: It was gone, taking the flashlight with him. Did he suspect that I knew? Oh, the hours seemed endless until the first rays of dawn came. Would rescue come with it, or had my signals gone unnoticed? After I dressed, I went to the window, and then I saw it. The strange launch tied up at the dock. Suddenly frightened as the callers leave before I could speak to them, I rushed out of the room. As I ran down the stairs, I could hear voices in the drawing room.
2: Well, Sheriff, if Dr. Arnold has spoken to you about my daughter's mental condition, I'm quite sure you'll understand.
4: Yes, don't listen to him. He isn't my father.
5: Anne, what was that, miss?
4: I tell you, he's not my father. He's an imposter, and so is she.
3: Oh, Martin, she's having another one of her spells.
2: Now, please, Hester.
4: They're acting, I tell you. The moment I set foot on the island, they began their plan to drive me insane. First, they gained my love and trust. Then they had Uncle Henry confide to me his fears. And when Uncle Henry was found dead, they told me...
5: Who says I'm dead?
4: You...
5: I've never felt better.
2: Oh, Sheriff, allow me to introduce my brother, Henry.
5: Oh. Well, Miss Drake, your Uncle Henry doesn't look very dead.
4: He wasn't. They just pretended he was. They even buried an empty coffin to make me think I was attending his funeral.
5: I really think you should take Anne up to her room, Hester. She needs rest.
4: Oh, Sheriff, they're lying, the three of them.
5: Have you any proof, Miss Drake?
4: Yes. Yes, Abel will tell you. He knows.
2: I'm afraid that Abel can't tell you anything, dear. The poor chap fell off Devil's Cliff into the sea early this morning.
4: Oh, you pushed him off the cliff so that he couldn't talk.
3: Martin, the excitement's too much. She's getting worse.
5: Sorry to trouble you, Mr. Drake, but it was my duty to investigate those signals.
4: Oh, Sheriff, you can't leave me here. They will drive me insane.
2: I assure you, Sheriff, she'll be given the very best of care. We have a specialist coming to see her next week.
4: Oh, no, Sheriff, wait. Wait, please.
5: Now, Miss Grace, I think you'd better stop.
4: No, wait. I just want to show you this gold locket. Look, I'll open it. You see what's inscribed in it?
5: Oh. Yes. For my daughter, in commemoration of her fifth birthday. What are you driving at, Miss Drake?
4: If that man's my father, as he claims he is, ask him what my middle name is. It's inscribed in the locket.
5: Well, just to humor her, Mr. Drake, what is her middle name?
2: Her middle name? Well, frankly, Sheriff, I seem to have forgotten.
4: Oh, he hasn't forgotten it, Sheriff. He never knew it. He isn't my father.
5: That's strange. You're not knowing your own daughter's middle name.
2: Well, it's just that, I have an awful memory for names.
5: So have I, but I know my kid's middle name. There's something peculiar about all this. I think you three and the girl better come with me to the mainland.
2: What for?
5: So I can do a little checking. If you're Martin Drake, as you say you are, there must be someone on the mainland who can identify you.
2: Now, see here, Sheriff, this is ridiculous. Just because...
5: I said you're going to the mainland with me.
6: Well, I always said you were the weak link in the chain, Gerald.
2: Shut up, you fool.
6: It's no use, Gerald. The game is up. A trip to the mainland is more than we can stand. You just have to look at Hester's face to see that she agrees.
5: Who are you folks?
6: We're actors. Things having become difficult a few years ago, we accepted employment on this island from Mr. Drake. When he died, I thought of this little scheme. It really was a perfect plan, until this fool slipped up on the girl's middle name. By the way, what is her middle name?
5: Why, according to this locket, she hasn't one. It's just inscribed to Anne.
0: that is the story of Devil Island, as it is written in the sealed book. Because an imposter slipped up on a middle name that didn't exist, an almost perfect crime was prevented by Sheriff Williams, and an innocent girl was rescued from imprisonment and probable death. It was a small slip, but a fatal one. But the sound of the great gong tells me I must close the sealed book once again.
7: One moment, Keeper of the Book. What story will you tell us next time?
0: Next time? Are you sure you want to know? Perhaps my next story may be about you. For I have here all the stories that ever happened, and many that have yet to come to pass. But I'll find one for you in just a moment.

0: And now, keeper of the book, have you found the story that you'll tell next week?
1: Yes, yes, I have found one. It's the story of two helpless old ladies in fear of their lives and the desperate measures to which they were driven in order to save themselves. The title of the tale is Escape by Death.
0: Be sure and be with us again next time when the great gong heralds another strange and exciting story from
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0: have gun, will travel. Starring Mr. John Daner as Paladin. San Francisco, 1875. The Carlton Hotel, headquarters of the man called Paladin.
1: May I warm your coffee, my dear?
2: Yes, thank you. I just love having dinner in your suite, Mr. Paladin.
1: I'm glad you do, Linda.
2: Such a cozy arrangement by the fire. I just adore a fireplace. Do all the rooms in the Carlton have a fireplace?
1: Well,
3: Mr. Paladin! Oh, Mr. Paladin!
2: Who's that?
3: Mr. Paladin!
1: Hey, boy, I thought he had the night off. Excuse me.
2: Excited, isn't he?
1: All right, hey, boy. I'm coming.
3: Oh, and Mr. Paladin, so happy you're here. Afraid you'll be out for evening.
1: What's the trouble, hey, boy?
3: Pleased to talk to you alone?
1: Oh, sure. I'll be out in the hall, Linda. So, what's all the excitement?
3: Oh, Miss Wong, missing.
1: You what?
3: I cannot find Miss Wong.
1: Miss Wong is missing?
3: Yes, yes. Would you please to help Mr. Paladin?
1: Now, just a minute, hey boy. Start from the beginning.
3: Well, Miss Wong, hey boy, have big plans for evening. Plans to meet her at 7 o'clock at home of Honorable Aunt. She not there. Honorable Aunt says she does not come home from work. We wait. 9 o'clock come, Missy Wong not there still.
1: Well, she was here this afternoon. I saw her down the lobby.
3: He saw her. Hey boy, see her too when she leave Carlton at 5 o'clock.
1: Well, did she say she was going home?
3: No, suffer. She delivers package for a lady. Then she go home.
1: Oh. Did she say where she was going to deliver the package?
3: No, she not say. But Miss Wong very happy to deliver package. She get big tip, $2. She not tell hey boy destination of package.
1: Who gave her the package, hey boy? Was it someone registered here at the hotel?
3: Well, no one I ever see before. A strange woman.
1: What do you mean, strange woman?
3: All dressed in black. Long black dress. Black overhead like a bonnet.
1: Hey boy, did she have a red kerchief around her neck?
3: Oh, yes, sir. That's the one. You see her too?
1: No, I didn't see her, but there's only one strange woman in San Francisco who fits that description. Mammy Kane.
3: Mammy Kane?
1: Hey, boy. Pretty young Chinese girls who deliver packages for Mammy Kane can get into a lot of trouble.
3: Oh, Miss Wong in a lot of trouble?
1: If it was Mammy Kane, I'm afraid so.
3: Oh, Miss Paladin can help?
1: I'll try.
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1: Mammy Kane, mystery woman, who in the few short years since the Civil War had gained enormous power through the boarding houses on the waterfront. She knew the private indiscretions of the boarding house masters, and her fortune was made by supplying them with servant girls, usually Chinese. The mystery woman had bought an old mansion on Bush Street. The gaunt eucalyptus trees moaned against the sea breeze from the bay as I walked up the steps to the massive front door. A few moments later, I was facing Mammy Kane, dressed in the same black dress she always wore.

0: And even in her own parlor, the matching bonnet was tied around her chin.
1: Would you have a glass of sherry, Paladin?
0: No, thanks. I don't have time.
1: So the great Mr. Paladin has come to visit Mammy Kane, and he doesn't have time for a glass of sherry. What brings the mountain to Mohammed?
0: A Chinese girl, a Miss Wong, who works at the Carlton.
1: What makes you think I know something about a Chinese girl who works at your hotel?
0: The $25 you got for delivering her to one of your clients? Was the package addressed to East Street or Finn Alley, or has your business spread to the Barbary Coast?
1: I don't know what you're talking about.
0: Look, I'm Paladin. Remember? Now, don't you pretend with me.
1: You sure you won't join me in a glass of sherry?
0: I'd say you average 4 girls a day. That's $600 or $700 a week. It's pretty fair wages for a beggar who came to San Francisco 9 years ago with nothing more than the dress on her back.
1: I didn't think it was your nature to insult ladies.
0: Would $100 gold piece insult you?
1: What for?
0: To tell me where you sent Miss Wong.
1: She must be very important to you to be worth that much. Did I get a prize this afternoon?
0: $100, Mammy.
1: I don't want your money, your insults, or the trouble you could cause me. Get out of my house, Paladin.
0: What does it take, Mammy? Force?
1: Don't threaten me.
0: No, don't threaten the matriarch. Queen of the waterfront scum, peddler of flesh.
1: Shut up!
0: Oh, it will take force.
1: Keep away from me.
0: Should I kill you?
1: No. Paladin, no.
0: Tell me, where's Miss Wong?
1: Please. I'd be ruined if I tell you.
0: Would you rather be ruined or dead?
1: All right. Please don't tell him I told you.
0: Where is she?
1: Kelly House in Finn Alley.
0: What will they do with her?
1: Either keep her there as a servant or sell her as a slave. Sometimes they ship them down the coast.
0: Where would she be now, Mammy?
1: Probably still locked in a room upstairs in the sailor's quarters.
0: All right. Now, if she isn't there, I'm coming back and put a leash on you, Mammy Kane. And if you have to sniff through every waterhole from here to Cape Horn, you'll lead me to Miss Wong.

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1: Filter Blend is a mighty good reason for you to smoke Winston, because it means tobaccos specially processed for filter smoking. A Winston secret. You get Winston's own pure white modern filter, plus the rich, delightful flavor of fine tobacco.

0: waterfront was the realm of the devil, savored with pitch and tar. Finn Alley was lined with two-story boarding houses. On the top floor, sleeping quarters. On the bottom floor, the dining rooms and the saloons. The saloon keeper was the boarding house master. He offered the arriving sailors rooms, meals, and lager beer, and when they owed him enough money, he sold them to anxious ship captains for a profitable sum. He was a crimp who spent his spare time shanghaiing and dealing in the business of servant girls. The dim streetlights along Finn Alley cast long shadows on the cobblestones, drenched by the eerie fog. Depraved men from all over the world littered the street. I walked past the German House, Three-Fingered Jack's, the Bucket of Blood, Chicken Jim's Palace, and finally, the Kelly House.
1: Come on in, Sonny, and breast the bar. Beer is on the house.
0: No, thanks. No beer.
1: The Kelly House offers the finest lager on the alley. Ain't that so, Buckle Mate?
2: Oh, Kelly.
0: Say, I want to talk to the boarding house master.
1: Oh, it's me, the owner, standing right in front of you. Michael Kelly, master of the Kelly House.
0: I want to discuss some important business with you, Mr. Kelly. Alone.
1: We're alone, Sonny. Why, there ain't a sober mate among us. What's your important business?
0: I came to buy a Chinese servant girl.
1: Aha! A gentleman has come in me midst to buy a servant.
2: Oh, Kelly!
1: And what makes you think old Kelly sells Chinese servant girls?
0: I've got the money. You name the price.
1: You have credentials, identification?
0: No credentials, just money.
1: You think I run an illegal business of selling girls, eh?
0: Well, Mr. Kelly, is this enough gold to open the door to your illegal business?
1: Perhaps Kelly should talk with the gentleman.
0: I want a special Chinese girl, the one who came in this afternoon around 5:30 with a package from Mammy Kane.
1: Follow me, lad, to Kelly's back room. Take the door over there and turn to the right. Me office is at the end of the hall. I'll meet you there.
0: Right.
1: Oh, Gertie, you take over the bar. Keep tab on all the drinks. Bring cards in, my boy.
2: Oh, Kelly!
0: Now, let's see. Yeah.
1: Such a pretty belaying pin. Now, which pocket did you keep the gold in, me bucko?
0: I don't know how long I was out, but when I woke up, I was lying in the bottom of a skiff. I was alone, except for a pudgy, bearded sailor who was rowing us through the dense fog. My hands were tied behind my back, and my feet were roped together. The rocking movement of the small boat didn't help the dull, throbbing pain in my head. So, after considerable effort, I managed to raise up into a sitting position.
3: Yeah, so you decided to wake up, huh?
0: Yeah. Yeah, Hey, where are we going?
3: To that old deep water packet out there.
0: Oh, there. Then what happens?
3: What happens? The captain has a new sailor.
0: A new sailor. You work for Kelly?
3: I work for whoever pays me.
0: How many new sailors have you delivered to the captain tonight?
3: You'll have plenty of mates on board. Don't worry about that.
0: Where's it going?
3: What?
0: The ship. Where's it going?
3: Who knows? It's a packet that carries coal. Who knows? Maybe you go to Puget Sound. That's a lovely trip to Puget Sound.
0: Yeah. Yeah, I bet it is.
3: What's your name?
0: Paladin.
3: Paladin, did you ever work on ships before?
0: No, not that I remember.
3: You would remember.
0: Yeah, I guess I would. Hey, why have you got my hands and my feet tied up like this?
3: Kelly ties you up. I untie you when we get to the ship.
0: Yeah. Ropes burning my wrists.
3: What did you say?
0: My wrists. Ropes burning them. Couldn't you just loosen it up a bit?
3: No.
0: Oh, what difference does it make? Just loosen it up a little, huh?
3: No. I untie you when we get to the ship.
0: Burned wrists wouldn't be too good for shoveling coal, would they?
3: Maybe not.
0: Look, I'm not asking you to untie me. Just loosen the rope, will you? Come on, please.
3: Well, maybe so. I think you're a good fellow. And you've got lots of troubles to come. Yeah, I'll loosen it for you, Paladin.
0: Oh, thanks.
3: Can you turn around?
0: Well, No. Not with my feet tied up, there's not enough room. Couldn't you just sort of reach around?
3: Yeah. I think so.
0: Yeah, good.
3: So. But Kelly ties good knots.
0: Yeah, he sure does.
3: Usually I have to cut the ropes, but... Yeah, this one does not seem to be too difficult. Could you move your arm?
0: Here.
3: Yeah, so.
0: Is that better?
3: Yeah. That's better. It's coming. Anyway. Wait! You dirty black lying dog!
0: Sorry, old mate. Thanks for untying my hands.
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0: I took the sailor's knife and cut the rope away from my ankles and rowed back to shore. He was still unconscious when I tied the skiff to the wharf, but he was breathing, and I knew he'd be all right. It was a short walk back to Finn Alley. It must have been after midnight, but the Kelly house was still rolling with the same black-hearted drunks.
1: Oh, come on in, Sonny, and rest it. Oh, hey, you.
0: Surprised, Mr. Kelly?
1: You come back, eh, Paladin?
0: Oh, so you found my credentials in my wallet and remembered my name, huh? Well, I'm flattered, Mr. Kelly.
1: Now, Paladin, I had to do what I did when I found out who you were. I was afraid you'd come back and kill me.
0: Now I'm back.
1: I'll make everything right with you, and then you go. Huh?
0: I'll go when you bring the Chinese girl to me.
1: Forget the Chinese girl. It'd mean nothing but trouble for you.
0: Where is she, Kelly?
1: I don't know. Take me advice, my friend, and forget her.
0: Stop dodging, Kelly. Maybe I should beat it out of you. I owe you a few blows for the one you gave me.
1: Will you keep away?
0: Oh, you put that bottle down and come out from behind the bar.
1: Get out of here!
0: Huh? Your aim was better in the dark. Over that bar, Kelly!
1: Hey, You want to fight, Kelly, huh?
6: Why, you...
0: Now, Kelly. Kelly. The Chinese girl, where is she? Listen, Kelly, where is she?
1: Upstairs. In the last room on the left. The key's in my office. Get her and get out of here. And stay away from my place, Paladin.
0: I'll stay away unless you come poking around my part of town. Someday San Francisco will blow up your waterfront, Kelly. I hope you and Mammy Kane live long enough to see the flames. Miss Wong was crouched in the corner of the locked room like a frightened animal. When she realized I was the one who entered the room, tears filled her eyes and ran down her cheeks. It was a quiet trip back to the home of her honorable aunt. Everyone was overjoyed, including, of course, Hayboy. She did not come to work at the Carlton the next day. The following morning, I was just leaving my hotel room when there was a knock at the door. Oh, well, good morning, Miss Wong.
7: What? Good morning, Mr. Paladin.
0: Did you have a restful day off yesterday?
7: Yes, sir.
0: Good.
7: Honorable aunt, so very kind. She served me breakfast in bed, dinner in bed, and supper in bed.
0: And how do you feel today?
7: Happy to be back to work after so much food and so much rest.
0: Oh, well, I hope your appetite returns by this evening.
7: Yes, sir. Oh, how so?
0: I've made some special arrangements for you and Hayboy.
7: Hayboy.
0: I'll be leaving town on a business trip late this afternoon, but you and Hayboy are invited to be my guests for a private dinner here in my room.
7: Oh, with a fireplace?
0: Yes, a fire and everything.
7: Fire. Does Hayboy know this?
0: Nope, not yet.
7: No, well, maybe you wait. We surprise him.
0: Wonderful.
7: Wonderful.
0: Now, the chef has promised to fix you a very special dinner.
7: Oh, I wonder what he will prepare for us.
0: Oh. Filet de bœuf, sauce béarnaise. Côtelette d'agneau, sauce soubise. Escalope de veau à la guinoise. Pommes de terre, maître d'hôtel.
7: Mr. Paladin?
0: Yes?
7: If you know what the chef will prepare, do not tell me. Then Mr. Wong have a surprise.
0: All right. I won't tell you. It'll be a surprise.
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Tonight's story was specially written for Have Gun, Will Travel by Mr. Paris. Featured in the cast were Virginia Gregg, Joseph Kearns, Waldo Epperson, and Patty Gallagher. This is Hugh Douglas inviting you to join us again next week when CBS Radio presents Have Gun, Will Travel.

The National Broadcasting Company presents Joel McRae in Tales of the Texas Rangers. Tonight, transcribed from Hollywood, another authentic reenactment of a case from the files of the Texas Rangers.

starring Joel McRae as Ranger Jace Pearson. Texas, more than 260,000 square miles. And 50 men who make up the most famous and oldest law enforcement body in North America.

0: Of the Texas Rangers come these stories based on fact. Only names, dates, and places are fictitious for obvious reasons. The events themselves are a matter of record. Case for tonight, The Hatchet.
1: It is 8:30 a.m., Sunday, May 16th, 1941. The Halleck family of Rock Point, Texas, is preparing to leave for church.
2: You want any more toast, Jim?
3: Nope. All I want is another cup of coffee. I'll get it myself. Why don't you sit down and eat?
2: Well, I would if I could get that boy to the table. Robert? Robert!
4: I'm coming, Ma.
2: You've been saying that for half an hour. Your eggs are getting cold and we'll be late for church.
4: All right.
3: And never mind that all right business. When your mother called you, you just come and running.
4: Gee whiz, Pa, I got to wash my face, don't I? I'll be right there.
3: Well, see that you are. You'll go without your breakfast. Now, you come sit down, Hattie. No need of your stomach being empty.
2: Just coffee will do for me. Seems like the older a boy gets, the harder it is to get him out of bed in the morning.
3: What time did he get in last night?
2: After 11. Him and Sadie Lewis went to the picture show.
3: I told him I wanted him home at 10 o'clock nights.
2: Oh, Jim, it was Saturday night. He goes to school all week.
3: Well, school will soon be over. He'll be working with me in the store all summer. Maybe he won't feel much like staying out half the night when he's been on his feet all day. Look at the time. Robert!
4: I'm here, Pa. I'm here.
3: Well, it's about time.
2: Get your breakfast, but the eggs will be like rubber.
4: I don't want anything to eat. I'm not hungry.
3: Well, why didn't you say so before your ma wasted her time and the food?
2: You gotta eat something.
4: I'll have breakfast when we get back from church.
3: Sure, that'll be fine. You can make more work for your ma that way.
4: Gee, Pa, I just don't feel hungry now.
2: Oh, leave him alone, Jim. I'll get him something later. I just put the dishes in to soak. You two want to get out of my way. Why don't you go next door and tell Mr. Driscoll we're about ready to leave?
4: Is he riding with us again?
3: Yes, he's riding with us again, so stop sulking about it. Come on. You ought to be glad to have your teacher for a neighbor. You wouldn't be at the head of your graduating class if it weren't for his helping you.
4: I see enough of him in school without seeing him Sunday, too.
3: Yeah. Well, when you get away to college in the fall, you might be wishing you had somebody like him close by to give you a hand. Ring the bell.
4: He don't answer. Maybe he went on.
3: He'd have told us. And I didn't hear his car. Come on, maybe he's out in the back. Mr. Driscoll! That's funny. Run up the back steps and take a look in the kitchen window.
4: Oh, why don't we just go without him?
3: Will you do like I tell you?
4: Okay.
3: See anything?
4: No, he didn't. Pa! Pa!
3: What is it, son? What's the matter?
4: Look at him, lying there on the floor.
3: Oh.
4: Pa, what is it? What happened to him?
3: Come away, son. Don't look anymore. Come away. I gotta call the sheriff. It looks like he's been murdered.
1: Sheriff Alvin Jeffers took one look at the scene of the crime and put in a call for the assistance of the Texas Rangers. Ranger Jace Pearson was assigned.
5: Mighty bloody job, Jace. No weapon in sight.
6: Nope. Judging by the marks, though, it was something with two edges, one blunt and one sharp. Probably a hatchet, Sheriff.
5: Either that or two weapons.
6: It's possible, but not likely. You say the JP's been here?
5: Mm-hmm. As soon as we're finished, the body will be moved into the funeral home for autopsy. Established time of death.
6: That'll help. Where'd your call come from?
5: Neighbors next door, the Hallecks. Man, wife, and son. Man and boy spotted Driscoll through the window when they come to get him for a lift to church.
6: I'd like to talk to him.
5: Sure, I told him to stick to home. We can go out back and hop the fence. Avoid that crowd out front.
6: Good. Yeah, front room looked like Driscoll went in big for books.
5: Yeah, he was an English teacher at the high school. Alec's boy Robert was in one of his classes, I think.
6: Driscoll live alone?
5: Mm-hmm. A widower. Here, step on this box and hop the fence.
6: Yeah, you go ahead. I can get over without it.
5: Okay. Well, Alec saw us coming. There he is at the back door.
7: Howdy, Sheriff. Ranger. Come on in.
6: Thanks.
5: Ranger Pearson, Jim Hallett.
3: Howdy.
7: Howdy.
3: Oh, my wife Hattie and my boy Robert.
4: Howdy.
2: Howdy, Ranger.
6: You found Driscoll's body this morning?
3: Me and Robert. Saw it through the window.
6: What time?
3: Oh, about 8:45. That's when we always leave for services.
5: Oh, Jace, I ought to call my office. Have the funeral home come for the body now.
6: All right, go ahead.
5: Yeah, mind if I use your phone, Halleck?
6: Help yourself.
4: No, I'll show you where it is, Sheriff.
6: Oh, you'd better stay, Robert.
2: Okay.
6: You and your dad found the body. Would you mind, Mrs. Halleck?
2: Not at all. In here, Sheriff.
5: Thank you.
6: Either of you see Driscoll yesterday or last night?
3: We both saw him outside last night, a little after 6. I was coming home from the store. I sell groceries. Robert was outside waiting for me so he could take the car.
6: Big date, huh?
4: Yeah.
6: What was Driscoll doing?
3: Digging a flower border on his lawn.
6: You talked to him?
3: Just called to him after Robert took the car and drove off. Asked if he planned on riding to church with us. No sense taking 2 cars when neighbors are going to the same place.
6: I see. That all?
3: That's all.
6: You didn't hear anything during the evening or the night?
3: Nope. Me and Hattie turned in a little after 9.
6: How about you, Robert? What time did you get home? What time did you get home?
3: You can tell him. I know you was late. Your mother heard you come in.
4: A little after 11.
6: Where were you?
4: To a picture show with Sadie Lewis.
6: What did you see?
4: I don't remember the name of it. Bing Crosby's in it.
5: Jase, you gonna be much longer?
6: Oh, no, Sheriff. Why?
5: I spoke to my office. One of my deputies got a report. Rancher named Finney chased somebody off his place with a shotgun last night.
8: Doorbell, Hattie.
2: I'm going.
6: Did the deputy think the report might have anything to do with the Driscoll's murder?
5: Who knows? Fella Finney saw was doing something around a cattle tank, though.
6: Good place to get rid of a weapon. Cattle tanks have been used before. Well,
5: maybe we ought to go out and take a look.
6: Yeah.
2: Baba? It's Gene to see you.
9: Hi, Bob.
4: Hi.
9: Hi, Mr. Halleck, Sheriff.
5: Hello, Gene.
9: Gee, I just drove in to see if Bob wanted to go out to the shack and camp, and I saw that crowd in front of next door. Somebody killed old man Driscoll, huh?
4: Yeah. I can't go with you today.
9: Well, yeah, guess not. Are you helping the sheriff, Ranger?
6: We're helping each other.
9: Well, boy, I sure hope you catch that guy. Mr. Driscoll was the best teacher we ever had.
5: We'll try to square things for him, Gene. Coming, Jase?
6: Yeah. Thanks for your help. We may want to talk to you again later.
3: You're sure welcome, Ranger.
6: Bye. Bye, man.
5: So long, folks.
9: Bye. So long, Ranger.
6: Who's that kid, the one who just came in?
5: You mean Gene? No, name's Gene McCready. Pal of Robert's. They go to school together. Why?
6: Just wondering. Robert Halleck ever give any of you any trouble around here? Yeah, we'll take my car.
5: No, he's a good kid. Why?
6: I just got a feeling he was covering up for something, that's all.
5: Like what?
6: If I knew that, I wouldn't be wondering about it. How far to Finney's place?
5: Turn off to the right, about 6 miles out. Just this side of the Lewis place.
6: The Lewis place? Well, Robert Halleck says that he was out at a movie last night with a girl named Sadie Lewis.
5: Yeah, she lives out there. Mike Lewis' daughter. Only 15, but a big girl for her age. Lewis watches her like a hawk.
6: I'd like to stop by the Lewis place and talk to that girl.
5: Okay, we can go out there after we check at Finney's.
10: Well, right here's about where he was when I spotted him. I called, but he started to run. I threw a load of buckshot after him.
6: You didn't see who it was?
10: No, I didn't. I was too far off, about 300 feet back toward the house.
5: What time was that, Finney?
10: Oh, just before 11 o'clock last night.
6: Wasn't that kind of late for you to be out here?
10: Well, I've been visiting. I was cutting across the ranch walking home.
6: From where?
10: Mike Lewis's place. We get together Saturday nights, play cards. Oh, no, no, not for money, just passing time.
6: You always carry a shotgun when you're passing time?
10: Well, matter of fact, I do. Bag a jackrabbit once in a while, going, coming between here and Mike's place. So I always tote a gun just in case.
6: I see.
5: I see better than you do, Jase. I've eaten out here. Mrs. Finney can do more things with a jackrabbit in a pot than most women can do with a chicken.
6: Okay, I was just checking. Now, about the fellow you saw.
10: Oh, yeah. Well, like I said, when he didn't answer my call, I fluffed him with a shot. Don't think I hit him, though. A little too far. Barely saw him as it was.
6: Which way did he take off?
10: Well, that way.
5: Highway's about a mile across country there. You chase him?
10: Yep, sure did. But I reckon he was a lot younger than me.
6: Well, what makes you say that?
10: Well, after 2 minutes of running, I was a puffing like an engine in a tunnel. He was pulling away with every jump.
6: Is there anything around here he might have been trying to steal?
10: No, not a thing. Unless he was trying to make off with a cow, and That'd be nothing to try on foot.
6: Well, Sheriff, guess we'd better chuck our boots and hop in there.
10: Ain't it my cattle tank?
5: That's right, Finney.
10: But what for?
6: If we're lucky, the weapon that was used in the killing of the high school teacher, Driscoll. The cattle tank was big. The bottom was covered deep with a couple of inches of oozing mud and slime. And we slithered around in it for almost half an hour.
7: Pretty thick along the bottom, Jase.
6: Yeah, it sure is.
7: I was going to have it cleaned out next month.
6: Looks like we're going to have to save you the trouble and the expense. We'll have to call a pumping crew, Sheriff.
7: Yeah, it looks that way. Hey, give me a hand up, Penny.
10: All right, now, easy.
7: Thanks. Wait over here, Jase, and we'll boost you out.
6: Okay, Sheriff.
7: We're sure going to feel silly if we have this pumped out and there's nothing here.
6: We'll feel sillier if we don't have it done and there is something here that turns up later. I think we ought to...
7: What's the matter, Jase?
6: Feel something. Here, under my foot.
7: Yeah, I felt it coming over this way, too. Some stones in the mud.
6: No, this is metal. Wait, I'll get it.
7: What is it, Jase?
6: Look for yourself, Sheriff. Just about what we're looking for. A hatchet.
0: You are listening to Tales of the Texas Rangers, starring Joel McRae as Ranger Jase Pearson. We continue now with tonight's case, The Hatchet, an authentic story from the files of the Texas Rangers.
6: It was the murder weapon, all right. The blood had been washed away from most of it, but there was skin tissue and hair that had stuck to the blunt end and...
5: Well, I reckon that's it, all right, Jase.
10: But who threw it away on my place, and why?
6: The killer wanted to get rid of it in a place he thought nobody'd be liable to find it. Must have thought of this spot last night.
5: That means he knew the place.
6: He wouldn't cross the range on foot unless he did. You say he ran off that way?
10: That's right. Like Sheriff said, highway's about a mile.
6: He could have left the car there he was getting back to, or he might have cut off in another direction when you lost him. You have horses here, don't you, Finney?
10: Why, sure, but nothing like the one you're towing in that trailer behind your car. It's really a horse ranger.
6: I think so, too. What I want is a mount for the sheriff here.
5: Where do you figure on riding, Jase?
6: Out on the range, see if we can pick up a trail. I'll unload charcoal and start ahead, and you walk back to the ranch house and get one of Finney's horses and catch up to me. Wait for you, Sheriff.
5: Easy, boy.
7: Find anything?
6: Track's all right. Not too heavy on this ground, though. They're easy to lose.
5: Yeah, but this is a straight shot from the ridge. Looks like he was sure going for the road, all right.
6: No doubt about it. If he left a car there, we might be able to find some tire marks where he parked.
5: Afraid you're going to be stymied there, Jase.
6: Why?
5: County just worked the roads over. Shoulders are all fresh gravel.
6: Oh? What's the shortest way to the Lewis Ranch? Go back for the car or keep riding?
5: Yeah, we'd save a little time going back for the car, not much.
6: Well, charcoal's full of run. Let's give him a chance for a workout. Come on.
5: Get up.
6: The Lewis Ranch was big and well kept, but there was something dismal and brooding about it. When we got inside, I knew what it was. It was as though the place were reflecting the personality of the heavy-browed man who owned it.
11: So you want to see my daughter, huh?
6: That's right.
11: What about?
6: Just want to ask her where she was last night?
11: She was into the movie house with Robert Halleck.
5: Yeah, we'd like a little more information than that, Mike. The ranger...
11: I know everything my daughter does. I can tell you anything you want to know.
6: That may be so, Mr. Lewis, but we still want to see her. That's an official request.
11: I'll call her. Sadie!
12: Yes, Pa?
11: Come into the house.
12: Yes.
11: Into the parlor.
12: Oh, I didn't know anybody was here.
11: Sheriff and a ranger want to talk to you. They don't think you and Robert was at the show last night.
6: Nobody said that.
11: You don't have to say it.
6: Look, if you can't keep out of this, you can take your mind-reading act into another room until we're finished.
5: It'd be better if you didn't interfere, Mike.
11: Go ahead, ask. Maybe I'll be interested in the answers, too.
6: Sadie, don't be nervous. Just tell the truth. Were you with Robert Halleck last night?
12: Yes.
6: Where'd you go?
12: We went...
13: Where did you go?
12: To the movie.
6: Remember the name of the picture?
12: The new one with Bing Crosby.
13: You saw that with me a month ago when I took you to Sweetwater.
12: Oh, I saw it again. There's no other show to see in town, is there? Robert brought you the ticket stubs, didn't he, Pa?
6: Brought you the ticket stubs?
11: That's right, Ranger. Brought me the stubs. When my daughter's supposed to be someplace, I want to make sure she's there. I'm not gambling on being fed any lies.
6: No, I can see that. You're not gambling that your girl might tell you the truth either, given the chance.
13: Reckon the law's got nothing to say about that.
6: I reckon not. Let me have that package, Sheriff.
9: Yeah, here.
13: What's in it?
6: Just something I want you to look at.
13: Hatchet.
6: Yeah. You ever see this before?
13: No.
6: How about you, Sadie? You ever see this before?
12: No, sir, I never.
13: Why are you asking us about it?
6: Just routine. This is the weapon used to kill Driscoll, the high school teacher. All right, Sheriff. Wrap it up again. Let's go. Sorry to have bothered you, Mr. Lewis.
13: Yeah.
6: You ready, Sheriff?
5: Yeah. Goodbye, Mike. Sadie.
6: Bye.
12: Bye.
13: Sadie, you've been lying to me. Answer me!
5: Looks like Sadie's in for a rough time, Jace.
6: And she wasn't telling the truth. He knows it.
5: Her story ties in with Robert Halleck's, Jace.
6: I know.
5: Oh.
6: It'll be dark by the time we get back to Finney's place. Movie house open tonight?
5: Sure. Why?
6: I want to talk to the manager. The theater was a small-town showplace. The manager couldn't remember seeing Robert Halleck and Sadie Lewis. He referred us to the ticket taker. Ticket taker turned out to be Robert Halleck's pal, Gene McCready.
5: Come on, Gene, talk up. Was Robert here for the show last night or wasn't he?
9: I don't know.
6: He's your best friend, and you were on the door last night. If he came in, you saw him.
9: Yeah, he was here.
6: Did he stay for the whole show?
9: No. No, he didn't stay for any of it.
6: How do you know? Did you see him leave before it was over?
9: Well, he didn't even go in. He just stopped by to get a couple of ticket stubs from me.
5: So that's it.
6: Why didn't you tell us that right off?
9: Because I promised Bob that if anybody asked, I'd say him and Sadie was here.
6: Well, why would anybody ask?
9: Bob thought Sadie's father might. He's asked me before when they were supposed to be here.
5: Well, I guess that's what we wanted, Jason.
6: Yeah, it's part of it, not all of it. Gene, I want you to forget that I asked you anything, understand?
9: Yes, sir.
6: Let's go, Sheriff.
5: I guess we better pick up Robert Halleck and the Lewis girl, Jace.
6: Not yet. All we know is they didn't see the show. That isn't enough.
5: Don't see why not. This wasn't just a transient thing. Driscoll didn't have no enemies, unless it was one of his pupils hated him.
6: We can narrow it down to one student, though. Not until we've checked on all of them. I'm going to sleep on this tonight. When school opens tomorrow, I'm going out there. Driscoll had been a popular teacher at Rock Point High, but he had an iron-bound code of ethics where honesty was concerned, and that was the key I needed. I found the answer in a batch of test papers he'd been grading. I took the papers back to the sheriff's office.
5: Morning, Jace.
6: Morning.
5: Find anything out the school?
6: Plenty. Look at these.
5: Mm, what are they?
6: English class test papers of Robert Halleck and Gene McCready.
5: I see.
6: Alex marks pretty high, 94.
5: Yeah. Hey, only half the answers on McCready's paper have been checked. His isn't graded.
6: Compare them and you'll see why. His answer to every single question is exactly the same as Halleck's, all the way down the line. Driscoll must have noticed it while he was marking.
5: Hmm. You think McCready was cribbing his answers from Bob Halleck's paper?
6: Halleck was at the head of the class. McCready was just barely hanging on. Those papers were clipped together in the drawer of Driscoll's desk with this slip of paper. A few notes scribbled on it in Driscoll's handwriting. Here, read what it says.
5: Yeah. An obvious case of cheating. Flunk McCready. If Halleck knew of this, advise principal neither should be permitted to graduate. Well.
6: Test was on Friday. Driscoll must have been grading those papers after school let out. Halleck came home, but Gene McCready was sitting out a punishment in another class for being late.
5: That means Driscoll might have run into Gene Friday afternoon and asked him about it.
6: That's what I figured.
5: Of course, Gene could have told Bob later.
6: Yeah, he could have.
5: Robert Halleck's the boy, all right, Jace. He lied about where he was Saturday night and Gene was working at the theater.
6: Maybe yes, maybe no. You get the autopsy report yet?
5: Oh, yeah. Came in this morning.
6: What time did Driscoll die?
5: Between 9:30 and 10:30 Saturday night.
6: Then we can't eliminate Gene McCready.
5: Why not?
6: He starts taking theater tickets at 6:30, but the box office closes at 9 when the main feature goes on again. He's got nothing to do after that. His work's finished.
5: Well, I didn't think of that.
6: You better give me the hatchet, Sheriff. I'll need it.
5: Sure. Got it locked in the drawer here. What's your plan?
6: You go out to the school, get Bob Halleck, and bring him to his father's store. I'll meet you there.
5: Don't you want Gene McCready, too?
6: He's not in school. He's supposed to be home sick. We can pick him up later. I don't want him and Robert together.
14: Ranger, you're crazy. Crazy, I tell you.
6: Now, calm down, Mr. Halleck. You admit the hatchet comes from your place.
14: No.
6: A minute ago, you said it did.
14: Well, it disappeared months ago. It was lost.
6: It got lost again in a cattle tank. Where's your car?
14: Out back, through that door.
6: All right, let's look it over. Your son was using this car Saturday night.
14: Yes. Why? What are you looking for?
6: Hatchet had to be carted away from Driscoll's, and there was blood on it. I'm looking for a stain.
14: Well, you don't see any, do you?
6: No. I see a spot on the front seat that's cleaner than the rest. You smell that? It's been rubbed with gasoline.
14: Ranger, you're wrong. You gotta be wrong. My kid wouldn't do a thing like that.
15: Out here, Robert. Here we are, Chase.
4: Pa, what's the matter? Why did they take me out of school?
14: Son, whatever you've done, me and your ma'll stand by you. Now, tell them the truth. You were at the show Saturday. Tell them you were.
6: How about it, Robert? Gene said you just dropped by to pick up ticket stubs.
4: I wasn't at the show.
14: Why didn't you tell me? Why?
4: I couldn't. Because of Sadie's father. He'd kill her.
6: You better tell us what happened, boy.
4: Why? I picked up Sadie in the car at 6:30. We went into the movie house to leave the car with Gene and get the stubs.
6: You left the car with Gene?
4: Yes. So it'd be around the theater in case Sadie's pa came by.
6: Well, then what happened?
4: Then we arranged for Gene to meet us out at the crossroads between the Lewis place and Finney's at 11 o'clock. So I'd have the car to take Sadie home.
14: See, Ranger? He didn't have the car all the time.
6: Now, go ahead, Robert. Where did you and Sadie go?
4: We went for a ride with somebody who picked us up behind the theater.
6: What do you mean by somebody? Who?
4: Sadie's mother.
14: What?
5: Why, Sadie Lewis's mother is dead.
4: No, she isn't. That's what Mr. Lewis tells everybody. They were divorced before he moved here with Sadie.
6: Could that be true, Sheriff?
5: Well, Jace, I don't know. Mike Lewis always said his wife died.
4: She didn't. He just hated her, that's all. And, well, if he finds out Sadie's been seeing her, he'll beat her up.
6: All right, Robert. I think you're telling the truth. There's something I want you to identify. This.
4: Why, that's our old kindling hatchet.
6: Where'd you see it last?
4: Well, the shack. Me and Gene built a shack up in the woods last fall. We go camping up there. I built most of it because Gene, he was working part-time after school at Finney's ranch.
5: That's right, Jace. Gene did work for Finney for a while.
6: Come on, Sheriff. We'd better go pick him up. Gene McCready wasn't at his home, and he wasn't sick. We got the location of the shack he built with Robert Halleck, got horses, and rode into the woods to look for him.
5: There's the shack, Jace, just through that clump of trees.
6: Yeah. Come on, Sharky.
5: Hey, the door's opening. It's Gene.
6: Howdy, Gene.
9: What are you doing up here?
6: Just come up to take you into town, Gene. A few things we want to ask you about.
9: Like what?
6: Like how you spent Saturday evening between the time you stopped taking tickets and the time you met Robert at the crossroad between the Lewis place and Finney's.
5: Come on, Gene. I'll boost you up behind me.
9: Well, can I get my jacket? It's inside.
6: Go ahead.
5: Hey, he don't look guilty, Jace. Not a bit rattled.
6: I know. Well, we could be wrong, but you better give me your holster, Sheriff, if he's gonna ride behind you.
5: Yeah, I guess you're... Look out, Jace!
6: You hit, Sheriff?
5: No, but I hit him. He had a rifle in there. Kept out shooting just as you leaned over.
9: Oh, you hit me.
6: Yeah, Let's see. It's a flesh wound through the side.
9: I didn't want to hurt him, but Mr. Driscoll wasn't going to let me graduate, the old fool.
6: All right, shut up and hold still till I fix this wound.
5: Will he be all right, Jase?
6: Yeah.
5: I'm sorry I had to do that, shooting a kid.
6: Yeah, but his being a kid doesn't make you bulletproof. And it didn't stop him from killing Driscoll. There. All right, Sheriff. Let's rig a litter and carry him in.

0: Gene McCready was just old enough to stand formal trial for the murder of his high school instructor. On September 20th, 1941, he was taken to the state penitentiary at Huntsville to serve out a sentence of 25 years.
1: And here again is the star of our show, Joel McCrae.
2: There's a poem that was sent to me by Captain M.T. Lone Wolf Gonzalez, who's commander of Company B of the Texas Rangers. It's not only amusing, but seems to reflect the thoughts of many a police officer. I hope you'll enjoy hearing it. It's called Not Guilty. I guess I've seen 1,000 men go in this jail and out, from tramps with month-old whiskers to rich men with the gout. Not one of them was guilty of the crimes the law accused. Seems they were all just victims of some officer's abuse. From the time the keys are rattled till they're locked up in the cell, their voices, though they differ from a whisper to a yell, the song is always just the same that everyone will sing. I don't see why they put me here. I haven't done a thing. Makes no difference what they've done or how mean the crime has been. When they're locked behind those prison bars, they're always free from sin. Though the evidence be solid and their voice with guilt may ring, they'll stand right up and tell you, I haven't done a thing. Good night, folks. See you again next week. Good night.
1: Next week, Joel McCrae in another authentic reenactment of a case from the files of the Texas Rangers. Joel McCrae is currently seen starring in the Universal International Technicolor production, Frenchie. Tonight's cast included Tony Barrett, Parley Bear, Mike Barrett, Sam Edwards, Joe Duval, Tom Cook, and Gerald Moore. This story was transcribed and adapted by Joel Murcutt, and the program was produced and directed by Stacy Keach. Hal Gibney speaking.
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18: Slaughter's my name. Luke Slaughter. Cattle's my business. It's a tough business. It's big business. I've got a big stake in it. There's no man west of the Rio Grande big enough to take it from me.
1: Luke Slaughter of Tombstone. Luke Slaughter of Tombstone, Civil War cavalryman turned Arizona cattleman. Across the territory, from Yuma to Fort Defiance, from Flagstaff to the Huachucas, and below the border through Chihuahua and Sonora, his name was respected, or feared, depending on which side of the law you were on. Man of vision, man of legend, Luke Slaughter of Tombstone.
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1: And now, Luke Slaughter of Tombstone.

0: Ed Craig came to Tombstone from the east a little after I settled here. Ed was well fixed, didn't have to scratch out a living like most of us. And in his quiet, likable manner, he soon proved to be the kind of man Arizona needed.
1: Yes, I think I can do some good for the territory in Washington, if the voters want to send me there.
0: You certainly can, Ed. Our delegate ought to be a much stronger man than some of the ones we've sent.
2: Yeah, I got all the respect in the world for Mr. Craig, Luke. But what's the sense of electing a good man to the United States Congress when he don't even have a vote after he gets there?
0: He'll have a vote when Arizona becomes a state. Meanwhile, we need a delegate who can make the federal government understand our needs and our future.
2: Yeah, Paul Gallagher's against statehood. He says if we got it, we'd be taxed out of our boots. The way it is now, he says, we're getting a free ride.
1: It seems to me Paul Gallagher's against progress. I'm afraid the main reason he's running against me is to get that free ride to Washington and back every year.
0: That's about the size of it. And he doesn't need the free part any more than you do. He's made a wad of money out of his saloon and his gambling room.
1: I wouldn't know about that. All I know is that he bellowed like a branded longhorn about half the gambling license fees going into the school fund.
2: Bellowed like a branded longhorn. Mr. Craig, you're even starting to talk something like a Westerner.
0: He thinks like an American, Wichita. And that's the kind of man Arizona needs for its delegate.
1: Remember, I still have to be elected.
0: You will be.
1: You know, I have a personal reason for wanting to be in Washington. My little girl goes to school in Baltimore.
2: Oh, you got a sprout? I didn't know that.
0: Show Wichita the picture in your watch, Ed.
1: Yeah. Well, here it is.
2: Why, she ain't no sprout. She's a growed-up young lady. And pretty as a spotted puppy riding through a snowstorm in a little red wagon.
1: Thanks, Wichita. Well, I've got to be getting along, Luke. Thanks for your confidence.
0: Well, I wish you wouldn't hurry, Ed.
1: I have an appointment over at Gallagher's Saloon. I'm, buying a gold mine.
0: What?
1: That's right. An old prospector named Van Ling wants to sell his claim. Says it's more fun discovering gold than working to get it out of the ground.
0: Now, wait a minute, Ed. I've never heard of any worthwhile gold ore in these parts.
1: Oh?
0: The silver. Shiflin's strike proved that, but well, I'd never gamble on gold.
2: Well, I'd never gamble on no more silver. I figure old Shiflin found the only load in the Mule Mountains. Well,
1: Van Ling took me out to his claim, and I watched him take the samples. They assayed high enough to be worth taking a chance.
0: Well, it's your money, Ed. But you're no more a mining expert than I am.
1: I know. I just figure I can put some men to work. And if the vein's as rich as it seems to be, their families will be comfortable for life.
0: You mean you're gonna hire on a profit-sharing basis?
1: Uh-huh. I've got as much money as I need. And I hope what the men get, they'll sort of invest back in Arizona.
2: What cash money wages you paying?
1: Exactly what Luke pays you, Wichita. And if you quit him to work for me, you might not get your ranch job back if the claim peters out.
2: Oh, I wasn't asking for no different job. I know when I'm well off, when I'm a-settin' on a horse.
0: Just don't get so wrapped up in helping people that you forget to campaign, Ed. Because you can really help them when you're Arizona's delegate to Congress.
3: $4,900, $4,900, $5,000. That's the correct amount, Mr. Craig, and you got yourself a gold mine.
1: Fine, Mr. Van Ling. The papers seem to be in order, and I'll take care of filing the transfer.
4: That's a lot of cash money to be carrying around Tombstone, Van.
3: Hmm?
4: Care to leave it in my safe overnight?
3: Well, now, I might just do that, Mr. Gallagher. Where at is your safe?
4: In my office. Well, Craig, this will be an interesting experience for you.
1: I think so. I think it'll be a profitable one.
4: Well, if it is, maybe you'll quit harping on statehood for the territory. Government would take it all away in taxes.
1: Statehood's a few years away, Mr. Gallagher. No matter which one of us goes to Washington.
4: Your ideas are too fancy for us out here, Craig. Gotta have a Westerner to represent the West.
1: We'll see what the people decide.
4: Yeah, that we will.
1: And no hard feelings either way. Mr. Van Ling,
3: If
1: you change your mind about joining the mine crew, just look me up.
3: It's pretty for certain I won't.
1: Well, keep in touch anyway. Remember, you'll get a share of the profits.
4: Come along to my office, old-timer.
3: All right.
4: Give you a receipt. Electioneer if you want it, Craig. Even if this is my...

0: my place.
1: I'll let the electioneering go until I round up some miners.
0: Hold it, hold it. Now, go ahead. It's worth laughing at.
2: Share the profits. We put it over on him real smart-like, eh, Mr. Gallagher?
0: That wasn't hard. Give me the money, man.
2: I get 300 of it, remember?
0: That's right. 100 now and 200 when I know you're in Yuma.
2: I'd kind of like to stay around and watch the fun.
0: Your mouth's too big, old-timer.
2: No.
0: I wouldn't want Craig to find out he actually bought that claim from me.
2: Boy, I'd never breathe a word. And you fix the papers yourself.
0: You're going to Yuma. By the time you get there, it'll be time to start spreading the word that Mr. Edward Craig, candidate for delegate from the territory of Arizona, is pouring a fortune into a salted gold mine.
2: I bet you win that election, Mr. Gallagher.
0: Safest bet you'll ever make. When the people find out how little Craig knows about the West, they'll laugh him right out of Arizona.
3: The claim didn't look like much to me. There were traces of gold in the sandstone where old Van Ling had roughed out the start of a mine shaft, but they were shallow deposits, and they disappeared when Craig's men got to tunneling a real shaft. The crew worked with picks and shovels and drew their pay regularly. Then at last the tracks and mine carts and heavy ore-crushing equipment arrived in Benson by rail, and the whole mine force went down to mule freight it back to Tombstone. I persuaded Ed to make a trip to the mine with Wichita and me while the men weren't around.
4: We'll make a lot more progress when we get the machinery in, Luke.
3: Well, you'll dig deeper, faster, that's sure.
5: Ain't no machinery been invented that'll put gold in the ground where there ain't none.
4: I don't want to put it in. I want to get it out.
3: Do you mind my asking how much this equipment's setting you back, Ed?
4: About 10,000. Another couple thousand to ship it.
3: Then with your payroll, you're close to 20,000 in the hole.
4: I think it's a sound investment. Now, you mind me asking you something, Luke?
3: Nope. You're going to ask me to keep my nose out of your personal business.
4: Not at all. I'm just curious about that old muzzle-loading rifle.
3: Well, I've been studying up on gold. This antique gun's for a little experiment I want to make. Whoa. Whoa there, fella.
4: Whoa.
5: And Mary's Pride mine. Well, you got a sign and a tunnel, anyway.
6: I named it after my daughter. You'll be proud as punch when I telegraph her we've hit high-grade ore.
3: Well, I've got some high-grade gold nuggets here, Ed.
6: Hmm?
3: I'm going to put a charge of powder in this old blunderbuss. Tamp the wadding. Use a nugget for a bullet. And fire into the rock near the shaft opening. Now we'll repeat the experiment.
6: Well, what kind of nonsense is this, Luke?
5: You better sort of hope it is nonsense, Mr. Craig.
3: Here goes another one. Now, let's take a look at the sandstone. Well, how about it, Ed? Look like the place where Van Ling chipped off the samples?
6: Why, yes. That's just the way the gold flicks were distributed. Well, Luke, I bought a salted mine, didn't I?
3: I'm afraid you did, Ed. You fire soft gold into soft rock, and it looks for all the world like the real thing.
5: You was a patsy for one of the scummiest tricks a Westerner can play on an Easterner, Mr. Craig.
6: When this gets out, I'm going to shape up as a fine candidate to represent the people of the West.
3: That may have been what someone was thinking when you fell for the trick. And I doubt if old Van Ling is much interested in politics.
7: In a moment, Luke Slaughter of Tombstone returns. With the warm weather here, young folks are champing at the bit to get outdoors and enjoy themselves. Many of them, far too many in fact, may be thinking of quitting school after this semester and going to work. If they're not graduating this June, ask them to give the matter a second thought. The grass may look very green and inviting from the classroom window, But if they don't complete high school or college, they may be looking just as longingly out the window 20 years from now, bored and disgusted with a dull or menial, poor-paying job. The good jobs, the interesting jobs, the secure jobs, and the high-salary jobs are reserved for those with college degrees. There are some pretty good jobs for high school graduates, too. But remember this. The less education you have, the less money you're likely to earn during your lifetime. You may hear of a lot of people being out of work today, but there's still a crying need for engineers, scientists, doctors, nurses, and teachers. And jobs like that require a sound, complete education. Urge the young people you know to qualify for them. They can, if they stay in school and graduate. And now, Act Two of William N. Robeson's production of Luke Slaughter of Tombstone.
3: Ed Craig had bought a salted gold mine. There wasn't any doubt about it. And if word got out, ridicule was going to ruin his chance of beating Paul Gallagher in the election for territorial delegate to the United States Congress.
6: As I see it, gentlemen, there's only one thing I can do.
5: Close up the mine, huh?
6: No, Wichita. Keep digging. My men have their families in Tombstone. Some of them have brought them a long way to settle here. If people think I'm a fool, they'll just have to think it. But I'm not going to shut down until I find something else for the men to do.
3: Can you afford it, Ed?
6: I can, for a while, anyway. And just because the top stratum was salted is no proof there isn't pay dirt further in.
5: Mr. Craig, I wouldn't trade a spavin broomtail range Mustang for this whole dang rock pile. And neither would anybody else in their right senses.
3: Wichita. Ed, we both admire you, and we both wish you all the luck in the world.
5: Oh, of course we do. I never said I didn't wish you luck, but you're sure gonna need it.
3: Election day was getting close, and Ed Craig's chances looked worse and worse. Out here, the weak and the foolish don't survive long. And in the eyes of the hard-working settlers, Ed looked more than a little foolish. Money doesn't come easy to our people. They don't like to see a man throw it away, especially when they don't understand his motives. And Paul Gallagher slandered those motives, even to the men who were benefiting from them.
8: Howdy there, Mr. Rawlinson.
9: Howdy.
8: What'll it be?
9: Whiskey, I guess.
8: Oh, put your money away, my friend.
9: Huh?
8: This is on the house.
9: Well, it's very nice of you, Mr. Gallagher.
8: Still working for Craig at the Mary's Pride?
9: That's right.
8: But maybe not for long, eh?
9: Well, no, we sure ain't finding pay dirt, but Craig keeps handing over our wages.
8: Yes, those wages aren't quite as much as you hoped to make on the deal.
9: Well, no, but if we make a strike, we're all going to share in the profits.
8: That Craig is a fast talker. But I'll bet you wouldn't have moved your family down from Globe if you'd known it was for just a few weeks' poor pay.
3: Pardon me for interrupting. It's been a few months, and it's mighty good pay.
8: Well, Slaughter, are private conversations between my customers and me any concern of yours?
3: When they're derogatory to one of the finest men in the territory, yes.
9: Mr. Slaughter and Mr. Craig's nice enough, but we were led to believe we were going to make a lot of money.
3: I bet you're making more now than you've ever made in your life.
8: How long is it going to last, Slaughter? When the election's over, Craig will shut up that mine like it was a pest house.
3: What makes you think so?
8: Because Craig's not a complete fool. He got stuck with a salted mine. He figured he'd hide it under a big gesture. A gesture that might even get him elected. Then when he got to Washington, he'd make it up and graft.
3: Got any more to say, Gallagher?
8: Only that Arizona folks aren't stupid enough to be taken in by an eastern swindler.
3: I dare you to say that again. Any place except in your own miserable gambling house.
8: Now, you heard me this time. No need to chew my cabbage twice.
3: You better come with me, Rawlinson.
9: Well, as long as Mr. Gallagher's setting up drinks.
3: Have it your own way. But remember who's setting up the food for your kids.
5: Duke, I don't see what good we're doing, Mr. Craig, by coming out to the mine when he ain't even here.
3: We may be doing a lot of good.
5: Yeah, but the election's day after tomorrow. And the way people are talking, he ain't got a Chinaman's chance to win.
3: Craig knows that too, Wichita. But he wouldn't be nearly as disappointed over losing as he would be to find his miners have let him down.
5: Yeah, appears they ain't doing much mining today. Looks more like they're having themselves a sociable.
3: Well, I'll be... Gallagher's talking to him. Whoa.
5: Whoa, Gal.
10: Rawlinson, I'd be doing you men a favor if I came out and told you what Craig is trying to pull. As for myself, I don't believe he got the assayed samples from this claim at all. I don't believe he paid old Van Ling any $5,000. I think the whole thing was a planned swindle to get him to Washington and to make you pay taxes to a state and the federal government.
3: I told you not to call Craig a swindler again, Gallagher.
10: Now wait.
3: Wait for what? I'll take that gun, Gallagher. And now I'll take you. Now, boys, as you know, Mr. Craig is campaigning in Prescott. He'll be back for the election, and it doesn't look like he can win. Craig isn't a mining expert. He fell for a salted claim. I told him so weeks ago, and I guess all Arizona knows it now. But he kept all of you working because he felt a responsibility to you and your families. And for some strange reason, because he still has faith in this mine. Maybe that faith boils down to faith in the West and the men who want to live here. Now, what do you say we forget about the election, and when Ed Craig comes home, we'll show him the longest mine tunnel he ever saw, whether there's gold in it or not. I'm going to dig. Wichita's going to dig. How about the rest of you? Yeah! Keep those ore cars coming back, men. Right. We'll keep them filled up.
5: That was a pretty enticing speech you made, Luke. When I started swinging this pick, I almost enjoyed it. But now the rock's getting awful hard.
3: Keep swinging anyway.
5: Yeah, but it's so doggone. Oh, now it's soft.
3: Where?
5: Right here. Look. Yeah. You see? Soft and kind of lightish colored.
3: Wichita, this... Get that light in closer.
5: There.
3: This is silver.
5: Silver?
3: Silver. And it looks like as clean a vein as was ever found in the West. Let's stop in at Gallagher's, man. Gallagher, we're having a little celebration. Thought you might want to set up a few rounds.
11: You keep out of here, Slaughter, unless you want a warrant for battery slapped on you.
5: Yeah, battery is right. You look like you was run over by a stagecoach.
11: You get out, too. All of you, get out. I don't need your votes.
3: Every vote counts, Gallagher. Sure you don't want to set the boys up?
11: I told you to get out.
3: There's one thing I'd like to settle first. You've been telling these men that Van Ling didn't get $5,000 from Craig for his mine claim. What makes you think that?
11: Well, how should I know what Craig paid him?
3: The transaction took place in your establishment.
11: I don't remember everything that goes on here.
3: A short memory's a pretty handy thing. I guess you wouldn't remember transferring the claim to Van Ling a month before he sold it to Craig.
12: No, I don't.
3: Do you know enough about territorial government to realize that all mining claim records are filed at Prescott? And are you keeping close enough track of the election to realize that Ed Craig has been campaigning up there?
11: Look, Slaughter, if I gave away a worthless claim and Craig was foolish enough to buy it, it still doesn't involve me.
5: No, of course it don't. Van Ling's the one who gets a hunk of the profit.
11: Well, did Craig give that poor old coot the same story he gave these men?
3: You ought to know. The only thing you don't know is that we struck silver at the Mary's Pride today.
11: What?
9: That's right, Gallagher. As rich a load as Ed Shiflin's tombstone strike. Maybe richer. Yes,
11: now, wait a minute. That was my claim. I only transferred it to Van Lynn so he could...
3: Salt it and sell it. Well, boys, we better get to the telegraph office. There's plenty of time before election to let the whole territory know that Ed Craig has made $1 million strike. And I'll telegraph Craig not to bother looking up any claim records. Gallagher's told us everything we need to know.
4: Fellow citizens of Arizona, there are times when words just can't seem to...
6: Please try to tell them for me, Luke.
3: I think they'd rather tell you, Ed. Boys, how do we feel about our new delegate to the Congress of the United States?
7: Luke Slaughter of Tombstone, starring Sam Buffington, was written by Fran Van Hartesveld and directed by William N. Robeson. Editorial supervision by Tom Hanley. Supporting Mr. Buffington were Joe DeSantis, Jack Moyles, Barney Phillips, and Junius Matthews. Next week at this time, we return with...
3: Slaughter's the name. Luke Slaughter. When we meet up again, you can call me that. Luke Slaughter.
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All over the nation, the Riders of the Purple Sage are becoming famous for their unusual rendition of simple Western heart ballads. 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Here they are to sing one of your requests, Someone Won Your Heart, Little Darlin'.

To your all-star Western Theater today comes a guest star we know you friends and neighbors will be mighty happy to meet and greet. It's a real Western pleasure to welcome an outstanding actor and hard-riding, straight-shooting star from over Republic Picture Way, Alan Lane. Alan Lane comes to you as Sundown, and a story of the West written especially for him entitled At Sundown, with Foy Willing as Pharaoh, Joe Forte as Hawkins, Eddie Fields as Mac, and Al Sloy as the barkeep.

0: This is 1870. The prosperous but lawless western cattle town of Caprock is like most any other cattle town. Saloons, crude hotels, a hardware store, blacksmith shop, and a dozen or so run-of-the-mill business institutions. Not so long ago, Caprock was a mighty peaceful place, but it wasn't long until drifters and homesteaders began flowing in to oppose the operations and beliefs of the older settlers. Today, about the only real contentment to be found is when everyone's asleep. But at the moment, old Jim Hawkins, owner of the Rafter H Ranch, is very much awake as he discusses current ranching problems with some of his neighboring cattlemen.
1: I'm telling you, men, that it ain't right to stand by and let a bunch of drifters come into this country and root us right out of house and home.
2: Well, you've got the right idea, Jim, but how about giving out with a plan to keep them from it?
1: Fight. Fight them with everything we got.
3: Count me out. I don't want any part of a fight with that Pharaoh gang.
1: Ah, they're no meaner or tougher than we are. They've just been better bluffers up to this point. But I'll guarantee doggone to you that I'm getting tired of being bluffed.
3: Well, I'd rather be bluffed than buried. You can still count me out.
2: Tom's got a point there, Jim. That young kid they call Pharaoh has got his business organized where he knows what he's doing.
1: Why, he's nothing but a young punk gunslick.
3: Yeah, but a good one. Every time a newcomer hits town, they join up with him. He's got them believing they've got a right to help themselves to whatever they please.
1: They better keep their cotton-picking fingers off of my property.
2: Well, where'd this Pharaoh kid come from, anyway?
1: Blew in a couple of years ago from out of nowhere. Started slinging his six guns around till everybody got scared of him. And he started setting himself up in business, giving protection to drifters. Why, the brat. He ought to be run out of the country.
3: We all agree to that, but try and get somebody to take the job.
1: That's just it, men. Oh, I know I get hot around the collar when I think of what that gang of cutthroats are doing to us. But mark my words. One of these days, someone will come riding into this country that'll make that maverick back down. And remember, I said that.

0: What's it for, you friend?
1: Where can a man put up for the night?
0: Eh, we can take care of you upstairs, I reckon. Cost you a buck and a half in advance.
1: All right. Here you are.
0: Stranger around here, ain't you?
1: That's right.
0: Figuring on settling down hereabouts?
1: Maybe.
0: What business you follow?
1: Cattle.
0: Got any prospects?
1: Nope.
0: Say, you don't talk much, do you, stranger?
1: Only when I got something to say, and then I do all right.
0: Well, I ain't trying to butt into your business, but being a stranger hereabouts and figuring on the cattle business, you might be willing to take some friendly advice, wouldn't you?
1: I might.
0: And have a talk with the Pharaoh Kid.
1: Well, what can he do for me?
0: He'll see that you get your rights and give you protection while you're getting them.
1: Well, you tell the Pharaoh Kid for me to look after his own business. I'll take care of mine.
2: Suppose you tell him, stranger.
1: I'd be proud to. Trot him out.
2: He just arrived.
1: You? So you're the Pharaoh Kid.
2: That's right. Who are you?
1: They call me Sundown.
2: What's your business?
1: Minding my own, mostly.
2: Look here, stranger. Let's quit this game of hide-and-seek.
1: That's the first sensible thing you've said, kid. I've been seeking you long enough.
2: What do you mean by that?
1: I'd rather you didn't know right offhand.
2: Then it's your turn to hide. Now get going.
1: Nope, not until I use up that $1.50 bet I just bought.
2: Hey, Mac.
3: Yeah, Pharaoh?
2: Come over here. Bring Hank with you. All right, Pete. Give the stranger his $1.50 back.
0: All right, here you are.
3: What's up, Pharaoh?
2: Just a minute, boys. All right, stranger. You got your money back. Now do you want to walk out of here peaceable-like, or do I have to ask Mac and Pete to help you out?
1: Sir, you've given me my choice. I'll take Mac and Pete.
2: You ask for it, stranger. All right, boys.
1: All right, Farrell. That takes care of your boys. Now maybe you'd like a try at it.
2: When I fight, it's with guns, and I'm always ready.
1: Well, don't make the same mistake that Mac and Pete made.
4: Watch it, stranger!
2: All right, boys. Take Mac out and patch him up.
1: Thanks, kid. If it hadn't been for your quick draw, that gun slick of yours would have put a slug in my back.
2: I don't allow my men to shoot people in the back.
1: You know, I'm glad you did that.
2: You ought to be. It saved your life.
1: That's not the reason.
2: You know, you don't make yourself very clear.
1: The day'll come when I will.
2: Say, Pete, put that $1.50 back in the cash drawer. I think the stranger needs some rest.
0: Morning, boss.
2: Has that Sundown fella come down yet?
0: Not yet. Guess he's sleeping a little late. Oh, here he comes now. Watch it.
1: Looking for me, Farrell?
2: That's right. I want to have a little talk with you.
1: Well, I don't think it'll do much good, but start talking.
2: How'd you like to hook up with me?
1: Not interested.
2: You haven't heard my proposition.
1: I don't have to hear it, kid. I heard all about you before I came to this town, and I don't want any part of the way you do business.
2: And what's wrong with the way I operate?
1: I was raised up and taught to leave things alone that belonged to other people, when I had no right to it.
2: Now, ain't that nice?
1: Yeah, mighty nice. It's a shame you didn't have enough sense to take advantage of the same opportunity.
2: Just, what are you hitting at?
1: I'll let you know one of these days.
2: What are you wanting here, Hawkins?
5: This is a public place of business, and I got a right to be here even if you do own it.
2: All right, but just don't go handing out any talk that'll get you into trouble.
5: No? Well, I'm looking for a man named Sundown. The one who made a monkey out of you and your nest of thieves last night.
1: That's my name, friend.
5: Huh? I'm Jim Hawkins of the Rafter H. I'm after giving you a job.
1: Doing what?
5: Taking care of this soft-speaking, blue-eyed boy bandit here.
2: Hawkins, you're a little too old to tangle with me. If I was you, I'd just be real quiet.
1: What do I have to do, Mr. Hawkins?
5: Take charge of organizing the honest landowning members in this part of the country to fight a nest of grass-stealing, water-thieving hijackers. Are you interested?
2: He's talking about me, Sundown. Now do you want the job?
1: Well, Mr. Hawkins...
5: Yeah?
1: When do I go to work?
5: I tell you, Sundown, that's the first time I ever saw the kid flush up and get mad without pulling for his guns.
1: Well, maybe something told him not to.
5: What do you mean?
1: Nothing. Let it go. Now tell me, how many men are there available among your ranchers?
5: Well, hands and all, we can depend on about 50, I reckon.
1: You say the kid's been fencing off over 100 acres of your property?
5: That's right. They use an army of killers to do it, too. Took some of my best pasture land and water.
1: Well, what's their claim to the property?
5: Well, they said when I homesteaded that I staked out more property than my share. But I was here first. It's my land. Trying to stop them would have meant the happy hunting ground for me, and I got sense enough to know it.
1: And the other homesteaders have gone through the same thing?
5: Yeah, most of them. And them that haven't expect it every day. You see, when a drifter blows in and wants some land and water, the kid sells it to him and takes his gang of bandits out and starts picking out what he wants. And to try and stop him is suicide, I tell you.
1: Then there's just one thing to do.
5: Well, I'm waiting for the answer.
1: We'll start with your ranch. Get the men together and we'll start tearing down the fences they've strung up.
5: Yeah, but how are we going to do it?
1: The same way they did it. Except we use crowbars and wire cutters instead of hammers and staples.
5: It's going to cause trouble, Sundown.
1: You didn't expect a picnic, did you?
5: Well, no, by golly, I didn't.
1: Then don't let any grass grow under your feet. Have your boys start rounding up the men. We've got work to do.
0: All right, boys. Some of you tear out that other section.
4: Okay, Sundown.
5: When the kid finds out about this, he's going to have a whole handful of conniptions.
1: Here comes somebody on a fast run.
5: And that's the fellow who thinks he owns this land now.
1: Hold it a minute, boys.
6: Oh, hold up here. Hey, what do you mean tearing my fence down like this?
1: Well, this here fence runs through another man's property, mister. And it's coming out.
6: Say, this is my property. I bought it and paid for it.
1: Somebody sold you a bad bill of goods, partner.
6: Say, when the Pharaoh kid hears about this, it'll be a different story.
1: That's exactly what we expect you to do, friend. Go on and tell him about it.
6: And that's exactly what I'm gonna do, and right now.
1: Hey there, Slim. Ride over to where the boys are waiting and tell them to come over. We're going to have some company in a mighty short while.
4: All right, Sundown. I'll have them back here right away.
5: Now, how are you going to do this, Sundown?
1: Well, he's going to tell the kid there are only 5 of us here.
5: Mm-hmm.
1: I'm going to have our boys on the edge of the thicket. When the kid arrives with his men, we'll have a little surprise party waiting for him. All right, boys, here they come. Now, everybody stand by. Make no play for your guns, because somebody might get hurt.
5: What you think they'll do, Sundown?
1: They'll cover us the first thing, if my guess ain't wrong. Remember, boys, when I give you the signal, hold their hand.
7: We got you, Sundown.
8: All right, Hawkins, you're letting yourself in for a lot of trouble. What's this all about?
5: Ask Sundown. He wants to tell you.
8: You're in the wrong country, Sundown. But before you leave, order those men to start putting that fence back up.
1: Suppose you tell them.
8: All right. Reach, every one of you.
1: Sure, kid. Glad to accommodate.
8: Now drop your guns to the ground.
1: Drop them, boys.
7: All right.
8: Now either start working or start praying.
1: I can tell you almost the same thing.
8: What are you getting at?
1: There are 40 men with 40 guns looking straight at you from the edge of that thicket there.
8: What?
1: Have a look.
8: You won't get by with this, Sundown.
1: I'm afraid I will, kid. And get this straight. This fence is coming down. Then there'll be signs posted. And the first one of your men that trespass this property takes his hands in his life. These men have orders to shoot to kill.
8: And I'm posting the same sign in town for you, Sundown. So the next time you ride that way, you better come reaching for your gun.
1: You want to make that a date?
8: Name the time, and the sooner the better.
1: Well, sir, this is Wednesday, kid. We'll have this fence work and these parts finished about Friday. How about Sundown?
8: That's a long way off, but I'll try to wait.
1: Your place is on the west end of town. I'll come in from the east.
8: Don't make things too easy for me. I don't need the help.
1: You're still as cocky and confident as ever, aren't you?
8: What do you mean, as ever?
1: I'll explain that to you Friday at sundown.
5: What's it look like, Rusty?
4: Why, the town looks like a circus parade's about to begin. Well, there's 1,000 people lined up on each side of the street.
5: Telling you sundown, I don't like this. This kid is mighty quick with a gun.
1: It's a shame he won't have a chance to use it.
5: I don't get it, sundown. What makes you so confident you're going to kill him?
1: Kill him? Why, I wouldn't kill that kid for the world.
5: Have you lost your feeble, flea-bitten mind?
1: Nope. I know what I'm doing.
5: Well, dang if I believe you do. If you ask me, you're getting worse than that fool kid.
1: I just know the kid.
5: What do you know about him?
1: Plenty. I know that boy better than he knows himself.
5: What you say makes about as much sense as a brame a bull in a Sunday school class.
1: You'll find out pretty soon now.
4: Hey, it's close to sundown, sundown.
1: You're getting nervous, Rusty. Well, let's go. By the time we get to the foot of town, the sun will be just about right.
5: Right for what?
1: To have the kid backed up against the light of the sky.
5: Sundown, I hope you know what you're doing. I don't.
1: I do. Let's go.
3: Look, Farrow, supposing I stand in the upstairs window just in case.
8: You keep out of this. You know I don't operate that way.
3: All right, but I just wanted to help.
8: I don't need your help.
3: I know you're the best gunslinger in these parts.
8: When I was a young kid of 7, my dad taught me how to handle a gun. And believe me, he was the best in the business.
3: You ain't got no doubts about plugging this hombre, have you?
8: None. Except I kind of hate to let him have it for some reason or other. Funny, I just don't know what it is.
3: Well, this ain't no time to get sentimental, Farrow. It's you or him.
8: That's right. We'll get this over with, and tomorrow we'll start putting them fences up again.
3: Well, the sun's falling under. Reckon we better go out.
8: Yeah. Let's go. And, Mac.
3: Yeah?
8: Just in case I am a little late on the draw, which I won't be, but just in case, then I don't want nobody plugging him, understand?
3: But why? He'll take over around here if somebody don't stop him.
8: I don't know why. I wish I did. Don't worry, I'll stop him. Come on, let's go.
5: Till he comes out of his place, sundown?
1: That's right. And I hope he comes soon.
5: The folks are watching us down here.
1: There he is. Coming out.
5: Good luck, sundown. I hope you know what you're doing.
1: I do. Well, here I go. Wonder what he's going to say when he finds out.
8: I hate to kill that fella. There's just something about him. Well, but it's me or him, I reckon. And he's just about close enough, so I guess I'll let him have it. What? You shot my gun belt off.
1: That's right, kid.
8: Well, there never was but one man who could do that, and that was my dad.
1: Right again. Dad was the best in the business, and if you hadn't acted a fool and run off from home when you was a young punk, he'd have taught it to you, too, Stinky.
8: Stinky? Well, you're my brother, Larry.
1: It took me a mighty long time to find you, kid.
8: Gosh, Larry, I don't know what to say.
3: Well, what do you know about that? They're hugging each other.

Thank you, Alan Lane. Our guest star will return to your All-Star Western Theater microphone in a few moments, friends and neighbors. Right now, here are America's great Western singers with one of your favorite little heart songs, I Still Do.

0: 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Well, Alan, your visit with us today has been a real company-keeping pleasure for our listeners, I know.
1: Well, I sure hope so, Foy, because it was certainly a privilege for me to visit with all the folks who listen to these programs. I feel they're my friends.
0: You can bet on that. And since the boys and I start a new picture in a couple of weeks, we'll be seeing you around the Republic lot real soon.
1: And back here at the Western Theater again, I hope.
0: I hope we can count on that, Alan.
1: Well, so long, folks. It's been mighty nice being with you.
0: And we'll all be seeing you on the Western screen, Alan Lane. Come back again. Here they are, folks, men of the West, from out of the West, with a real song of the West. America's great Western singing stars, Foy Willing and the Riders of the Purple Sage, singing The Timber Trail.
2: Timber!
3: Timber!
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3: Timber!

From Hollywood, you've heard your all-star Western theater, a V.M. Bear production starring America's great Western singers, Foy Willing and the Riders of the Purple Sage. Our guest star today has been the screen's fine Western action star, Alan Lane. My name is Cottonseed Clark. Next week, another great star in a story of the West.

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0: pass those Kellogg sugar pops. Because here comes Guy Madison as Wild Bill Hickok and his pal Jingles, which is me, Andy Devine. We got another rootin' tootin' Wild Bill Hickok adventure story for you. From the cereal you can eat out of the bowl or out of the box, the cereal with the sweetening already on it, Kellogg's Sugar Pop!
1: Today, Kellogg's Sugar Pops, the cereal with the sweetening already on it, brings you Wild Bill Hickok, transcribed in Hollywood and starring Guy Madison as Wild Bill and Andy Devine as his pal Jingles in today's exciting story, High Pressure Killers. Kids, Guy and Andy want you to enter the new Kellogg's Movie Naming Contest. Listen for details. Mark Latham was a farmer, and a good one. What's more, he was a leader among the farmers in the broad, fertile valley where he'd chosen to settle. When trouble threatened, the neighbors turned to Mark Latham for help, as usual. And Mark turned to United States Marshal Wild Bill Hickok and his deputy Jingles. That's how the two famous lawmen came to tangle with a vicious pair of high-pressure killers.

0: Come on, Parker. Work over more to the left. We ain't getting no color there.
1: Tearing out the whole hill, Durkin. Don't you reckon we ought to ease off a little on the pressure?
0: Who cares about the hill? The gold we're after.
1: Yeah, but look at what we're doing to the valley.
0: Hang the valley. Let them farmers worry about that. Now quit your yammering and watch what you're doing.
1: Hey, Durkin, shut that water off. Durkin, we got company.
0: Yeah. Go back where you came from, Latham. Can't you see we're busy?
1: Shut that water off. I gotta talk to you.
0: All right, Parker, shut it off. And twist that valve tight. I don't want to get whipped to death by this nozzle.
2: So you came to talk, did you, Farmer?
3: That's right, if you listen to reason.
2: Your idea of reason ain't likely to agree with mine, Latham.
3: I'm asking you to stop this hydraulic mining, Durkin.
2: And I'm telling you to go to blazes.
3: You're sluicing out all the rock and gravel down over our best farmland.
2: Ain't that too bad? Now get this, Latham, and get it straight. There's gold in these hills, and I ain't stopping till I got every last ounce of it.
3: You can't make a rock desert out of our valley, Durkin. We won't let you.
2: Yeah?
3: Durkin, put that gun away.
2: Shut up, Parker. I'll handle this my way. Now, just how you figuring to stop me from mining, Dirt Farmer?
3: I'm a peaceable man, Durkin, but I reckon the time's come for a showdown between us.
2: I'll give you a showdown.
3: No, Durkin.
2: Like this.
4: Didn't even give him a chance to draw.
2: Shut up, Parker.
3: You've held gun rule over us too long, Durkin.
2: You're lucky, Farmer. I could have plugged your wishbone as easy as your gun arm.

0: Bill, you sure we ain't mixed up? This don't look like the valley where Mark Latham got his farm.
1: It doesn't look the same, Jingles, but it is.
0: Then he must have gone in for raising a crop of rocks and boulders.
1: That's what hydraulic mining can do to farmland, partner. Gives a right good reason for trouble between the farmers and the miners, too.
0: Uh-oh. You reckon that's why Mark sent for us?
1: We'll soon know. Hey, there's Mark riding this way across the flat now. Who, but you?
0: Oh, Joker. Yeah, that's him, all right.
1: I kept wondering why he asked us to meet out here instead of down at his place.
0: Well, you keep right on wondering and waiting. I'm thirsty, and there's a water pipe over here. Come on, Joker, let's get a drink.
1: You go ahead, but be careful how you handle that hose.
0: You talk like I ain't never seen a hydraulic rig before. All I gotta do is to pick up the nozzle and turn this wheel on the valve like this and... Hey, Bill! Doggone it, I can't let go. Come and turn it off with it. That Wayne hose beats me to death.
1: All right, hang on, partner.
0: Hurry, I'm drowning!
1: There you are, Jingles.
0: Where?
1: You're not hurt, partner. You just got a little wet.
0: A little wet? I'm battered and bruised from Omaha to Texas. Got 7 broken arms and I'm half drowned, that's all. That thing sure came alive.
1: Woo. It's got plenty of pressure behind it. Wonder where the water comes from.
0: Bill, who's doing that shooting?
1: 2 riders fogging down the hill.
0: Oh,
2: what do you 2 Jaspers think you're doing with our water hose?
0: Just trying to get a drink. What do you think you're doing with that 6 gun, mister?
2: Giving you fair warning to clear out of here and fast. Now get moving before somebody has to bury you.
1: Not so fast, mister.
0: Yeah, we ain't in the habit of running just cause some 2-bit hard case says to.
2: And I ain't in the habit of arguing with nobody for this long. Blast him, Barker!
0: Watch his gun!

0: Kids, here are Guy and Andy.
1: And we want a boy and a girl to act with us in a Wild Bill Hickok movie.
0: Now, getting to act with Andy and Guy is only part of the two big first prizes in Kellogg's movie naming contest for boys and girls under 21. 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They'll each get $250 spending money, plus their own film print of the movie. And they'll each get a beautiful, big 21-inch Motorola TV set with the new exclusive double-power picture.
2: There are 500 second prizes, too.
0: 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Titles will be judged on originality, uniqueness, aptness. 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Contest subject to applicable laws.
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0: Hard-headed and hot-tempered, the miner Durkin jumped Wild Bill Hickok and Jingles and started shooting before he knew who they were.

0: Perkin, he shot the gun out of my hand.
1: Hey, he got yours, too.
2: Yeah, but these Jaspers ain't through with me.
3: Look out, he's coming for you.
4: I see him, Jingles. You take the other one.
3: I got
2: you. Teach you not to mess with me, buckskin britches.
4: Well, mister, I'm willing to learn.
2: Wiseacre, huh? I'll close that trap for you.
4: Not that way you won't.
2: This ought to do it.
4: Not quite. Now try this.
3: I reckon that was the one.
4: How'd you make out, Jingles?
3: Oh, I got the easy one. He didn't want to fight much anyway.
4: Where is he?
3: I'm sitting on him at the moment.
4: Oh.
3: Reckon he ain't quite got his breath yet.
0: Let me up, you big ox. You're killing me.
4: Let him up, Jingles. Let's find out what this is all about.
3: Watch that varmint you was fighting, Bill. He's coming, too.
4: Yeah. All right, mister, get on your feet and start talking.
2: Get you yet, buckskin britches.
5: Oh, holy ho. Well, I see you gents have met sooner than I expected.
3: Mark Latham, if you plan this meeting, I got a good idea.
4: Jingles, hold it. Howdy, Mark. Who are these Jaspers?
5: They didn't get around to telling you, huh?
4: Not yet.
6: Durkin, let's get out of here.
2: I'm getting what I'm ready to get. All right, Latham, go ahead and tell them who I am. And you can tell them, too, that nobody crosses me for long. Hold still, you hammerhead. All right, Parker, let's go. Here.
3: Bill, something tells me we shouldn't have let them two get away like that.
4: A little fight's not enough to hold them on, Jingles. Besides, we came here to talk to Mark. Maybe he can clear this thing up for us.
5: More like you're clearing it for us farmers, Bill. Hey, you two come on down to the house, and I'll tell you all about it. Now, Bill, you and Jingles take a chair while I get the map. Sorry I ain't much of a cook, or I'd offer you some victuals.
4: That's all right, Mark.
3: Now, hold on. I'm about the best cook that ever grabbed a pot handle. If I can find things, I'll rustle up some grub while you gents are talking.
4: Good idea, Jingles.
5: Sure. Everything's right handy, Jingles. Go right ahead.
3: Well, now, thank you. Won't take a jiffy. Now, let's see.
4: Now, Mark, you say those two miners, Durkin and Barker, came here about 2 months ago.
5: That's right, Bill.
4: How'd they get started with their operation?
5: Well, they got to panning the creek, and one day they found some...
3: Salt?
5: No, gold.
3: I'm looking for salt.
5: Oh, it's there somewheres. Look under the sink behind the axle grease.
3: Oh, right handy, eh? Thanks.
4: Well, go on, Mark. So they found gold.
5: Yep, a few nuggets. We all knew there was color in the creek, but it weren't worth disturbing good farmland to get.
4: Yeah, I can see your point.
5: But them two mavericks went a little loco.
4: What do you mean?
5: They was mad for gold. But to wash it down out of the hills, they had to have...
3: A frying pan.
5: No, water.
3: I got water, doggone it. I'm looking for a frying pan.
5: Oh, recollect I put it on the top shelf over yonder, Jingles. If you can't reach it, climb up on that milk stool. Careful, though. She's got a weak leg.
3: Yeah, I'll watch it. Never saw things so handy.
4: Where'd they get the water, Mark?
5: Well, I told them they could sink a pipe in our dam up at the head end of the canyon. Find the frying pan, Jingles?
3: Yeah, Mark. I can just reach it.
5: Mind that milk stool, like I said.
4: Jingles, look out. It's giving way.
5: Reckon I ought to keep things down lower.
4: Jingles, you all right?
3: I might be if you can dig me out from under all this harness and pile of pots and pans.
4: There you are, partner. Never saw you have so much trouble cooking before.
3: Well, I ain't never had things so handy around the kitchen before. All of a sudden, I ain't a bit hungry.
4: Well, that's fine, Jingles. Now, maybe I can hear the rest of Mark's story without your interruption.
5: Ain't much more to tell, Bill. Durkin and Barker tapped the dam with their water line and went to work laying waste to the valley.
3: And getting the gold, don't forget that.
5: Right, Jingles. They took plenty of gold already. But they've been ruling the valley farmers with their fists and guns.
4: They killed anybody?
5: Yeah, Bill. Durkin shot Jeb Sloat in a gunfight. But he claimed self-defense.
4: Was it?
5: I couldn't say. I wasn't there.
4: Did he give you a chance to draw when he shot you in the arm?
5: Well, no, Bill. But I reckon I was wrong to take him on.
3: Well, you sure weren't wrong when you called me and Bill in to help you. But how are we going to do it, Bill?
4: A good question, Jingles. Maybe the dam holds the key to the answer.
5: Durkin's going to need more water. That's a cinch.
4: And let's ride up and take a look at the supply.
5: Suits me.
3: Well, I ain't sure it suits me.
4: Check your guns. I got a feeling we're heading for a showdown.

0: Durkin. Something tells me we was fools to come back to work in this hill after what's happened.
1: Which him on and keep that stream playing into the hill.
0: Couldn't we just take the gold we got and hightail it for nowhere?
1: No, we ain't got enough.
0: Well, we got more than 3,000 or 4,000 in nuggets and dust.
1: Peanuts. Plenty more where that come from.
0: Yeah, but it ain't worth getting our head shot off.
1: Nobody's gonna shoot our head. Hey, what's happening with the water?
2: That pressure's down.
0: The valve's wide open. Look for yourself.
1: Yeah, blast of luck. Gotta sink another pipe in the dam at a lower level.
0: That ain't likely to be so easy with them buckskin breeches siding old Mark Latham.
1: Oh, shut up about them two nosy mavericks, will you?
0: Well, you gotta admit that lean looking one shot the gun out of our hands without even batting an eye. He, holy, jumping juniper, Durkin, I got it.
1: You got what?
0: I know who them two are. That's Wild Bill Hickok and Jingles.
1: Hickok? You sure?
0: Sure, I'm sure. Now I know I'm hitting the road.
1: Oh, no, you're not. You're sticking with me, Parker.
0: Not on your life. You're knucked, loco, Durkin.
1: I'll show you who's loco.
0: You ain't fooling with no farmer now, and you ain't holding none no longer.
1: Let's see about that. Beat some sense into your head.
0: You beat nothing.
1: White liver weasel. You're gonna help me or nobody.
0: I'd rather face your guns than Hickok's any day. I'm leaving.
1: Come back here.
0: Go ahead. Shoot, Durkin. It's you or me.
1: All right, it's me. That takes care of you, Parker. Nobody runs out on me. I ain't licked yet. I got an ace up my sleeve. It'll take care of every sniveling farmer in this valley. Yeah, and that Wild Bill Hickok along with him.
3: Boys and girls, get in on the big Kellogg's contest now. Guy and Andy want a boy and a girl under 21 to act in a Wild Bill Hickok movie with them. Now, besides acting in the movie, the first prize winners also get a 2-week free trip to glamorous Hollywood, $250 spending money, a film print of the movie, and a big 21-inch Motorola TV set. 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Address your entry to Kellogg's TV Contest, Box 749, Chicago 77, Illinois. That's Kellogg's TV Contest, Box 749, Chicago 77, Illinois. 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Hurry, enter today. When Wild Bill, Jingles, and Mark Latham headed back up the valley toward the dam, they rode by the spot where they had fought with Durkin earlier. They discovered Barker, barely alive.
4: Looks like he's been shot, all right.
5: Is he dead, Bill?
4: Not quite, partner. Hand me your canteen, will you?
5: Here you are. That raises his head up a little.
4: Come on, Barker. Try some of this water.
5: He's opening his eyes.
6: Maybe he can tell what happened, gents.
7: I reckon. Won't hurt. I'm done for. Durkin shot me down. Cold blood.
5: Gone, Bill.
4: Yeah, didn't tell us much either.
6: Where do you reckon Durkin got to?
5: No telling, but a cinch we better run him down.
4: You're right, Jingles. All right, look for sign.
5: No, I already found it. Right here. Look.
4: Yeah, that's his horse, all right. He mounted here, then headed on up toward the canyon.
6: Hey, Bill, the dam.
5: What about the dam, Mark?
6: Well, once we almost got Durkin cornered, he made a threat then that if we ever beat him off, he'd blow up the dam.
5: Bill!
4: Yeah, partner, we got to stop him. All right, hit the saddle.
5: I'm with you all the way.
6: Me too, Bill.
4: Then let's ride.

0: We're well up in the canyon now, Bill.
1: Yeah. How much farther to the dam, Mark?
2: About half a mile. There's the powder house a little up to your right.
0: Powder house?
2: Yeah. We had to do a little blasting to build the dam.
1: You still keep powder there?
2: Yeah, sure. Dam needs repairs now and then.
1: I want to look in this powder house right now.
2: What you looking for?
1: Stay there. I'll be right back.
0: No use asking Bill what he's up to now, Mark. He'll tell us when he's ready.
1: Your hunch was right, Mark.
0: What'd you find?
1: One of the kegs of blasting powder is gone. The ring on the floor shows it's just been taken out of there.
2: Then that loco Durkin is up in those rocks somewhere above, fixing to blow up the dam.
0: You'll wash out the whole valley.
2: And we'll be drowned with it if we don't get out of here.
1: Hey, wait a minute. This canyon's mighty narrow.
0: Yeah, all the better to get caught in.
1: Hey, Mark, you see that big overhanging cliff between us and the dam?
2: Yeah.
1: Up there on the right?
2: Yeah, what about it?
1: Well, you take two kegs of that powder and a short fuse up there and set it under that cliff.
0: What for?
1: An ace in the hole, Jingles. When you get the powder set, Mark, get way up out of the canyon and fast.
0: What are we going to do?
1: We're going after that madman. All right, come on, Jingles. Maybe we can save this valley yet.
0: Seen hiding her hair at Durkin so far, Bill.
1: Keep looking, Jingles. He's bound to be up here someplace.
0: There's the dam, all right. Nothing but a dirt fill. Wouldn't take much blasting powder to blow that higher than a kite.
1: There he is, Jingles. Up in those rocks by the dam.
0: Yeah, and he's gonna be right hard to smoke out of there.
1: Oh, but you.
0: Good ho, Joker.
1: Leave the horses here, partner. If he blows up the dam, at least they'll be safe.
0: I reckon he's got the powder set by now.
1: If he has, we're in real trouble. All right, come on, let's get after him.
0: Billy's got us pinned down.
1: Sure looks that way. We're coming up after you, Durkin. You might as well give up.
3: Come ahead, Hickok. I got nothing to lose.
0: He's gonna be stubborn, Bill.
1: Yeah. You stay down. I'll draw his fire.
3: You're too late, Hickok. This dam is going to go out right now.
0: Come on, let's get out of here.
1: There it goes.
0: That does it. The whole valley's going to be flooded.
1: Maybe not. If I can get to that powder, Mark said under the cliff below us.
0: Well, there isn't enough time. Here comes a big wall of water.
1: Then I'll have to do it this way.
0: It's a long shot for a six-gun. You'll never set off that powder that way.
1: It's worth another try, partner. It's our last chance to save the valley. All right, cross your fingers there. For me.
0: Bill, I think you hit it. You sure did. The whole hillside planted down into the canyon.
1: Now we'll see if it stops the water.
0: I think she's gonna hold, Bill.
1: Just keep on praying, partner.
0: I sure am. Look! Look! The canyon's filling up. It's gonna work.
2: I'll be dead burned if I ever seen anything to beat that. You built a whole new dam with a six-gun. The valley's saved.
0: Yeah, Mark. Bill said he had an ace in the hole.
3: Yeah, Hickok. And now you're gonna pay for that trick.
0: It's a Durkin.
2: Hey, look out, Bill!
3: No!
0: Nice shot. Nice shot, Bill. Sure had us dead to rights.
1: All right, Durkin, get your hands high and walk over here. I'm kind of fed up with your shenanigans.
0: Yeah, you figure him out too close for comfort, you varmint.
4: Don't shoot, Hickok. Don't shoot. I give up. I know when I'm licked.
0: Well, it's about time you figured that out. Now I'm going to haul you into jail, and then I got one more thing to do.
1: What's that, Jingles?
0: No, I'm going back to Mark Latham's place and reorganize his kitchen so a man don't break his fool neck just trying to find a frying pan.

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1: We'll be with you again on Friday, folks, with another Wild Bill Hickok story for you. What is it, Andy?
2: Oh, it's about a treasure map, Guy, and all the fighting and trouble it causes. We call it the Treasure Map War.
1: So long, kids.
2: See you Friday.
0: Hey, Wranglers. 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

0: the greatest name in serials, has brought you another exciting story of Wild Bill Hickok, starring Guy Madison and Andy Devine in person. Today's cast included Larry Dobkin, Fred Howard, Bill Baucom, and Jack Moyles. Our director was Paul Pierce, story written by Larry Hayes, music by Dick Arant. This is a David Heyer production, transcribed in Hollywood. Now this is Charlie Lyon speaking for Kellogg's, the greatest name in cereals, reminding you to listen again on Friday, same time, same station, for another adventure of...
1: Yeah!

horse with the speed of light, a cloud of dust, and a hearty hi-yo silver, the Lone Ranger.

0: with his faithful Indian companion Tonto, the daring and resourceful masked rider of the plains led the fight for law and order in the early western United States. Nowhere in the pages of history can one find a greater champion of justice. Return with us now to those thrilling days of yesteryear. From out of the past come the thundering hoofbeats of the great horse Silver. The Lone Ranger rides again.
1: Come on, Silver! Let's go, Big Fellow! Are you Silver? Hooray!

0: train from St. Louis to the far west sped over the Texas prairie. A tall, middle-aged man entered one of the cars and walked slowly along the aisle, facing the passengers. Suddenly, he stopped and looked sharply at a young man in one of the seats, then spoke.
1: Why, Buck Moore. I didn't know you were on this train.
2: Lawyer Miller. Sit down here and talk a while.
1: Yeah, thank you.
2: Well, you're surprised to see me, huh?
1: I certainly am, Bucky. The last time I saw you, you were about to skip from Kansas City because of some trouble with the law.
2: Uh-huh. Well, professional gamblers like me do run into trouble once in a while. I went to St. Louis. When things got a little too hot for me, I decided to go west.
1: Fine, fine.
2: I understand you've settled in the west for good.
1: Yes, that's right. I came out a year ago and settled in Grey Rock. That's a town a short distance from where I leave the train at Hilton.
2: Well, I figured on getting off at Pecos and trying my luck there a while.
1: Maybe you'd do better to listen to a proposition I have and get off at Hilton. In fact, I was walking through the train hoping to find a young stranger who might want to make some easy money.
2: Easy money?
1: Yes, very easy. And all you'd have to do would be to pose as somebody else, a young Easterner who's riding in the car ahead.
2: Yeah, sounds plenty easy.
1: It is, if you follow instructions to the letter. I made a fast trip to St. Louis and met the Easterner coming back. You've never been west before, have you, Bug?
2: Nope.
1: Good. Then nobody would recognize you. Are you interested in falling in with my plan?
2: Well, I don't know what your plan is yet, but if it means easy money, I'm for it.
1: Fine. Get off the train at Hilton. We'll reach there in a few hours. Then go directly to the hotel and wait there for me to contact you. You understand?
2: Sure.
1: And by the way, from now on, your name is Bert. Bert Sawyer, remember that. Now, I'll get back to my own car. I'll see you here.
0: It was a warm night, and the Lone Ranger and his Indian companion, Tonto, were sleeping under the stars a short distance from the town of Hilton. Suddenly, the two men were aroused by distant shots.
3: Tonto, do you hear those shots? We'll investigate.
4: Me get horses, Kimosabe. Not hear any more shooting.
3: We'll ride to the trail anyway and look around.
4: Silver and Scout. Glad to get going.
3: Yes, let's hurry.
4: We not see anything yet. Maybe we ride wrong direction.
3: Those shots came from up this way, Tonto. But you say it could be that we... Look, they're on the trail.
4: Somebody on ground.
3: What's over there?
4: Get him up, Scout!
3: Easy,
4: fella. Him young fella. Me not know him.
3: He's alive, but unconscious.
4: Him hurt bad.
3: Yes, a bullet wound in his back. We'll apply bandages, and we'll take him to camp. His horse must have run away.
4: That's right.
3: All right, Tonto, let's get busy.
0: The Lone Ranger and Tonto took the stranger to their camp, where they did all they could to overcome the effect of his wound. It was late afternoon of the following day before the stranger finally opened his eyes and stared at the Indian and the masked man who bent over him.
4: That mask. Were you the one...
3: We were here in camp. We heard shots and went to investigate. We found you lying on the trail and brought you here.
4: But the mask...
3: I'll explain the mask later. I'm not an outlaw. Now you'd better rest. We'll talk after you regain your strength.
4: No, I want to talk now. Here, medicine. You take it. That's bitter.
5: But it do you good. Make you sleep. Get strong.
4: I don't want to sleep now. My name is Bert. Bert Sawyer.
3: There. Lie back and rest. When you're stronger, Bert, we'll have a long talk. Right now, you better sleep.
0: Within a short time, the mysterious stranger fell into a deep sleep, and Tonto left for town to get supplies. It was dusk when he returned.
4: Oosko, ho, fella. Easy, Scout. Easy, fella.
3: Well, Tonto, any news in town?
4: Me hear strange talk in Cafe Kimosabe.
3: What did you hear?
4: Well, me get supplies, then me stop in that cafe. While me there, two men come in. Me hear them talk.
6: Here comes Lawyer Jim Miller from Grey Rock. Hiya, Jim. Coming to Hilton to start a law business?
1: Well, hello, Dave. Lawyer Price and Judge Barry have all the law practice tied up here in Hilton. Oh, this is a young client of mine, Dave. Meet Bert Sawyer.
2: Oh, glad to know you, Dave.
6: Same here. Going to sue somebody in town, maybe?
2: Oh, no, nothing like that.
1: Bertie's from St. Louis. He inherited a mine near here.
2: Oh, that's right. My Uncle Sam Sawyer left it to me.
6: Well, that's fine. I recollect Sam used to live in that old miner's shack back in the hills.
2: That's right.
1: I have a syndicate that wants to buy that mine. We're here to straighten things out with Judge Barry. He handles Sam's affairs.
6: Sounds like you stand to get a lot of money, young fella.
1: That's right. He will as soon as things are settled. Oh, come on, have a drink with us.
6: Well, don't mind if I do.
1: Three drinks, barkeep. We'll celebrate Bert's good fortune. He's a mighty lucky young fellow, believe me.
5: Them stay a while, then them leave cafe.
3: The young stranger we found said his name is Bert Sawyer.
5: That right.
3: We'll see if he's awake and question him. Come on, Toto.
4: I was just going to call for you. I feel much better.
3: Well, that's good, Bert. We'll talk now.
4: Sure, I want to.
3: Can you tell us what happened last night?
4: I was on the way to my uncle's mining shack out near here. I'm from St. Louis.
3: I see. Go on.
4: On the train coming west, I met a lawyer by the name of Miller. He was leaving the train at Hilton and taking the stage to a town called Gray Rock.
5: That man, me hear talk in town, Kemosabe.
3: Oh, yes, Toto. What else, Bert?
4: I told Miller I'd inherited a mine from my uncle and showed him a letter I had from a Judge Barry in Hilton.
3: Did you see the judge?
4: No, the train arrived late last night. It was such a warm, moonlit night, I decided to get a horse and ride out to see the mine. In fact, Miller suggested that I do it.
3: Oh?
4: Miller got me a horse and told me to join him at the hotel when I got back. He was to leave on the next stage for Gray Rock.
3: Well, Miller didn't leave on the stage. He's still in Hilton, Bert. Now, what about the shooting?
4: I don't know. I was riding along and suddenly shots rang out. That's all I remember.
5: Not good.
3: Bert, we looked through your pockets when we brought you here. They were empty.
4: The letter from Judge Barry.
3: The letter's gone. And anything else you might have had.
4: But that letter wouldn't be of any use to anyone but me. I don't see why...
3: I'm beginning to understand. Toto just returned from town. Miller is there introducing another man around under your name.
4: Under my name? But why should...
3: Miller probably thinks you're dead. I believe he was the one who shot you last night to get that letter and your other credentials.
4: Miller? But why would he do that?
3: He may pass off the other man as Bert Sawyer to Judge Barry. The judge would then turn over the mine to them. Then they'd sell out and skip with the money.
4: I'll not let them get away with it. I'll go to see Judge
3: Barry.
4: Take
3: it easy, Bert. Take it easy. The judge doesn't know you by sight, does he?
4: No. Nobody knows me out here.
3: Well, that's what I thought. The man with Miller has all your credentials and that letter from the judge.
4: But I can't sit around and let them get away with it.
3: There's more to it than proving your identity to get the mine, Bert. We'll also try to prove that Miller tried to kill you. I've thought of a plan that may make Miller and the young imposter show themselves up for what they are.
4: What can you do?
3: You just take it easy. Leave things to Toto and me. We'll let Miller have some leeway for a day or so. Then we'll put my plan into effect.
0: Meantime, Lawyer Miller and Buck Moore, the man who was posing as Bert, left the cafe and went to Judge Barry's office.
7: Well, good afternoon, gentlemen.
1: Well, hello, Judge. I'm Lawyer Miller from Gray Rock. I've come with my young client, Bert Sawyer.
7: Oh, so this is Bert Sawyer, huh? Well, glad to meet you, young man.
2: Thank you, Judge.
7: Sit down. Be comfortable, both of us.
2: Sure.
7: Thank you.
2: Thanks.
1: I'll get right to the point, Judge. Bert tells me he came out here to Hilton because you sent for him.
7: That's right, I did.
2: I have your letter with me, Judge.
7: Good. That will help establish your identity.
1: Of course, Bert has other credentials too, sir.
2: Oh, that's right. Here they are. Yeah.
7: These seem to be proof enough that you're Bert Sawyer.
1: In that case, you could get things settled with Bert this afternoon, couldn't you, Judge?
7: Well, I was just getting ready to go home to supper.
1: Oh?
7: Come around tomorrow afternoon, we'll get the matter settled once and for all. How's that?
1: Yep, just as you say, sir. We'll come back tomorrow about 2:00.
0: That night, the Lone Ranger pulled rein in front of the judge's house and dismounted.
3: Oh, easy, said the big fella. Good evening, Judge Barry.
7: Well, the Lone Ranger. Do come in, my friend.
3: Thanks.
7: Well, I'm mighty glad to see you again.
3: Thank you.
7: Please sit down, sir.
3: Well, thanks. Judge, I came here to seek information about a certain matter.
7: Something wrong?
3: I have reason to think there is. Did a young man who called himself Bert Sawyer come to see you today?
7: Yes. Yes, he did. Brought a lawyer with him.
3: Well, Judge, I feel certain he's an imposter.
7: An imposter? Why, he showed me plenty of credentials and all. What makes you think that?
3: There's a young fellow at our camp. He was shot from ambush last night. I'm sure he's Bert Sawyer.
7: I see. Well, I'll hold up settlement of the case till we can get a description of the real Bert Sawyer, telegraphed from St. Louis, from some of his friends.
3: Yeah, we'll do that, of course. But I have a plan I'd like to put into effect to prove the two men who came to see you were responsible for the attempt on Bert's life last night.
7: Why, they're coming back to see me tomorrow at 2:00.
3: Good. I'll need your help to carry out the plan I have in mind.
7: Of course. You know, I'll do what I can to see that justice is done. What's your plan?
3: I'll tell you, then you'll know what to do when they come to see you tomorrow.
0: The curtain falls on the first act of our Lone Ranger adventure. Before the next exciting scenes, please permit us to pause for just a few moments.

0: Now, to continue. Promptly at 2 o'clock the next day, Lawyer Miller and Buck Moore arrived at the judge's office.
1: Well, here we are, Judge.
2: Yes, so I see. Right on time, too.
1: We want to get these matters settled as soon as possible.
2: Of course, Mr. Sawyer, you showed me plenty of credentials and all. But there's just one thing that really satisfied me that you are Sam's nephew.
3: What's that, sir?
2: I was given to understand you always carried a gold locket around with you. One your mother gave you with her picture in it. Now, if you could show me that, we'd...
1: Yes, you showed it to me on the train, Bud. Do you have it with you, or did you leave it at the hotel?
3: Well, I must have left it in my suitcase at the hotel.
2: I see. Now, if you could get it and bring it here for me to see, we could get on with the business.
1: Well, suppose we come back later, Judge. But we'll pick up the locket at the hotel while I attend to another matter here in town. Then we'll come back, eh?
2: Sure, that's all right with me. Of course, we could get certain proof if this young fellow had given me the name of a friend or two in St. Louis I could telegraph to for a description.
3: Well, I didn't know many people.
1: Well, there's no need for that. It would take 2 or 3 days. We'll get the locket and bring it to you, huh? Come on, Bert.
2: I'll be waiting for it. Come back.
1: We'll be back before long, Judge. Adios.
3: Look, Miller, what are we going to do?
1: We'll get a couple of horses right away from the livery stable and ride out the trail to where we ambushed that Sawyer fella.
3: Maybe he's been found by now.
1: The trail's hardly ever used, so they tell me. Anyway, we'd have heard about it if anyone had found his body. We'll get that locket, bring it back to the judge, and then we can settle things and there'll be no more questions, eh? We'll leave Hilton tonight with the deed to the mine and the prospects of plenty of money for both of us. From now on.
0: While Lawyer Miller went to the livery stable for horses, Buck waited at the hotel. A short time later, Miller entered the room.
3: Well, did you get the horses?
1: Yes, they're outside at the back of the hotel.
3: Listen, I've been thinking, Miller. You told the judge you were showing that locket on the train. Now, maybe Sawyer carried it in his suitcase.
1: No, he didn't show me the locket. I had to see something to cover up. I went through Sawyer's suitcase last night, but there wasn't any locket in it.
3: And he must have carried it on his person.
1: Yes, that's right. That's why we have to go out there and search him again. I thought I went through his pockets thoroughly, but I must have missed it.
3: It's funny to me that the judge wants to see that locket, considering all the credentials we showed him.
1: The judge has strange ideas sometimes, I hear. Maybe old Sam mentioned the locket to him, and he thought that would be a good check on your identity.
3: Yeah, but what if we don't find it? We'll be in trouble if he checks with Sawyer's friends back east.
1: I have a couple of friends in St. Louis. If we don't find the locket, I'll wire them tonight. Then you can give the judge their names. They'll telegraph your description to him.
3: Now,
1: stop worrying. I've planned all this carefully, and I've covered every angle.
3: Yeah, you're plenty smart, all right.
1: Thanks. We have a lot at stake. Well, come on. We'll get the horses and ride out to search Sawyer's body for that gold locket.
3: I thought we were going to ride out the other trail, Miller.
1: I'm just being careful. That's why we're taking this trail through Sandy Valley. I want to be sure we aren't followed from town.
3: Hey, do you think somebody might try to
1: follow us? No reason why anyone should. But as I said, it pays to be careful. We'll swing over to the trail and come down from the other direction to the place where we left Sawyer.
3: I thought the judge would settle things right away.
1: Just leave everything to me. We'll convince him that you're Bert Sawyer, so don't worry. Let's get a move on, eh? Hit it, man.
3: Hit it, hit it.
0: Meantime, in response to a note from the judge that Tonto had taken to town that morning, the sheriff of Hilton and a few of his men met the Lone Ranger and Tonto not far from the old miner's shack. The Lone Ranger explained the situation, and they made their plans.
4: There's a grove near the place where we found Bert Sawyer. We could go there and watch the trail from hiding, Sheriff, if you agree.
5: Sounds like a good plan to me. But what makes you so certain they'll show up?
4: I told Judge Barry to insist upon seeing a locket Bert was supposed to have been carrying.
5: Oh.
4: Of course, there isn't any such locket.
6: You think they'll go back looking for the body so they can search for the locket? Is that it?
4: Yes. They'll be anxious to get the matter settled quickly.
6: Well, since you have the real Sawyer at your camp, you could face them and prove the other one's a phony.
4: But we wouldn't prove that they attempted to take Bert Sawyer's life. That's the reason we planned this.
5: Yes, the masked man's right. We've got a trapman to prove when they tried to kill Sawyer.
6: That's right, Sheriff.
4: Hope they show up at the place.
5: I hope so, too. We'll go to the Grove right now. We'll be able to see and hear them if they do show up.
7: Steady, boys.
5: Let's go.
7: Come on, Silver.

0: Before long, Miller and Buck Moore approached the place where Bert Sawyer had been shot from ambush.
1: Yeah, the place where Sawyer fell is just around this bend.
2: I hope we can get that locket.
1: Yeah, so do I. Hey, looks like the body is gone.
2: Yeah, somebody must have found him. You sure that's where he was?
1: Yes. We hid in that clump of trees to the left, remember?
2: Yeah, that's right.
1: Yes, he's gone, all right.
2: Do you think it's safe for us to go back to Hilton? Sawyer's body might have been taken there to the coroner's office.
1: Why shouldn't it be safe? Nobody can prove we shot him. He'll just be a dead stranger, that's all. He isn't known to anyone in town, and we took all his identification after we shot him. Well, we might as well start back the way we came.
2: Hey, look, coming from that grove, a masked man and several men with him.
3: We heard every word you said. We're taking you back.
1: The sheriff, you're not taking me. Get up.
2: Hey, Miller, wait.
3: He's getting away. Gun him down. Shoot him. Fire.
4: Wait, hold your fire.
3: What?
4: I'm going after Miller. Come on, Phil.
0: Miller had a slight head start and was riding into Sandy Valley. Silver, his great muscles gleaming in the sunlight, sprang forward at his master's call and raced after the fleeing crook. The Lone Ranger urged him onward with a ringing cry.
4: Come on, Silver! Faster, boy!
0: In a frenzy of fear, Miller, racing some distance ahead, shot wildly at the masked figure behind him. Thinking that Bert Sawyer was dead, he felt that any chance of escape was worth trying, rather than face what he thought would be a charge of murder. Glancing back over his shoulder once more, he saw that the Lone Ranger had gained ground and was gradually closing up on him. He raised his gun and fired again.
1: I missed him. And my gun's empty. I'll swing off the trail into the sagebrush. Get up there, fella.
4: Come back. There's quicksand.
1: He says there's quicksand. Down there. It's a trick. Hurry up there. Faster. And get up.
0: Miller's horse had suddenly stopped short, throwing the crook over the horse's head into a swampy stretch of land.
1: If it's quicksand, I'm in it. I'm sinking fast. Help! Help me!
4: Hold him, hold. That's the end of my lariat. Quick! Grab it! Quick!
1: I can't. It fell short. I'm being pulled under fast.
4: I'll try again. Stop struggling. Stop struggling.
1: Hurry.
4: Here it comes. Grab it.
1: Yes, I have it.
4: Slip it under your arm.
1: All right. There it is, hurry.
4: You'll be out of there in a minute. Come on, Silver, back.
1: You did it. I'm on firm ground.
4: Hold, Silver. Hold easy, steady, be quiet. I'll loosen the lariat. There.
1: That quicksand almost got me.
4: I'll tie your hands, and I'll take you back to the sheriff.
0: A short time later, the Lone Ranger, with Miller tied on his own horse, rode to where the sheriff and his men were waiting with the other crook.
4: Oh, Silver, oh.
5: Well, I see you caught him, mister. Good work.
6: It looks like you dunked him in the mud.
4: Yeah. He said to be caught. I'll help you dismount, Miller. Come on.
1: Good, you're right, all right.
5: Hey, what happened to him?
4: Miller fell into quicksand in Sandy Valley. His horse threw him. I pulled Miller out.
6: Should have let him go under, mister. He wasn't worth saving.
4: The law will deal with him for what he's done.
1: Wait. Both of us fired at Sawyer. You can't prove which one of us actually killed him.
4: For a lawyer, you don't seem to know too much, Miller. If Sawyer were dead, you'd both hang for his murder.
1: You said if he were dead.
4: He's alive and getting well.
1: What?
4: Charges will be brought against you both for attempted murder.
5: All of us heard you and this fella Moore admit you aimed to kill Bert Sawyer. You'll be charged with trying to cheat him out of his legacy, too.
1: But where is Bert Sawyer?
4: He's now at the judge's house in town. He'll be well enough in a short time to appear against you at the trial.
5: All right, man, let's take him to jail.
1: Come on.

0: That night, in a room at the judge's house, the sheriff and the judge stood with the Lone Ranger beside Bert Sawyer's bed.
1: Well, young fella, looks like things have turned out all right for you after all.
2: Doctor says I'll be up and around in a week.
3: You were lucky the masked man found you when he did, or you might not be around now to get your legacy. Oh, it was a sorry day when you took to trusting an hombre like Miller.
1: The law will take care of Miller and his friend. He might have got away with this scheming if the masked man hadn't been around to stop it. We'll come over tomorrow and settle your uncle's estate with you, Bert.
2: Miller said there was a syndicate that wanted to buy the mine. That's why
1: I happen to know there is a group that wants it. You can get a good, honest lawyer like Lawyer Price to handle the deal for you. And you'll wind up with a good sum of money.
3: I reckon you'll take it and go back to St. Louis and set yourself up in business, young fellow.
2: No, I'm going to settle down in Hilton. I like it out here.
4: I'm glad you feel that way about it, Bert. We need young men out here to help build the West. Well, Tonto's waiting outside for me, so I'll go along now. I'll see you again soon. Adios.
1: Good night.
3: Well, there goes a mighty fine friend to have, Bert. He saved your life, according to the doc, and even turned around and saved the ornery critter who tried to cheat and kill you.
2: He straightened things out for me, too.
1: He believes in helping folks and saving folks' lives, not in killing like so many others out here. He's done more for the West than any other one man I know.
3: Yep, that's right, Judge.
2: Funny, but even though I stayed at his camp, I still don't know who he is.
1: Nobody rightly knows, Bert. But one thing I do know, when he's on your side, you really have a friend you can always depend on. Yep, the Lone Ranger is the finest hombre I know, bar none.

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The war changed many things, the face of the earth and the people on it. Before the war, Frank Race worked as an attorney, but he traded his law books for the cloak and dagger of the OSS. And when it was over, his former life was over too. Adventure had become his business. The adventure

0: I say the way you wake up has an important effect on the whole of your day. Coming awake peacefully sets you off to a relaxed, poised beginning. So I came out of my nocturnal fog to the sound of...
1: Now listen, you're going to talk to him if I have to beat your brains? Oh, now look, what you did. Just because you want to be stubborn.
0: Mark, for Pete's sake.
2: Oh, are you awake?
0: Am I awake? What are you trying to do, break my lease?
2: Well, we just want to talk to you.
0: You both wanted to talk to me? And somehow I have the idea that the desire isn't exactly mutual.
2: But this guy's in trouble, Frank, and he's a friend of mine. His name is Bob Kennedy, and he drives a hack, just like me.
0: It was cold outside, and all Kennedy had on for a coat was a worn army field jacket. He needed a shave, and the way he shaped up, he could have done with some solid meals. His features were distorted with fear.
2: I've been telling him, Frank, if anybody can help him, you can. Go on, Bob, spill a story.
3: Oh, look, Mark, we're wasting time. I gotta get out of town. It's my only chance.
0: Your only chance for what?
2: He thinks his wife is in the morgue, Grace.
0: Any connection with that item in yesterday's paper? An unidentified girl?
3: Yeah, that's it. Same description, her clothes.
0: The report said there was plenty of indication that she might have been murdered. How do you fit in, Bob?
3: Well, would you believe me if I say I didn't do it?
0: Now, let me get dressed. I think we'd better go to the morgue and have a look at that girl. And on the way, you can break this down.

0: an ex-GI, studying architecture on a BA program. His wife had been an English war bride. He told me about it as we drove.
1: I didn't marry into the royal family or anything like that. She worked in the factory during the war making ammunition. But she was pretty. No guy could have a better wife.
0: Yet you had a fight.
1: Yeah. We picked a great place to pull it off. In a cafeteria with a million people around. She left me there. That's all I know.
0: Where might she have gone, Bob?
1: Oh, I don't know. Unless it was to look for a job.
0: This is it. And I know the boys in here, so you might let me do this.

0: Bob's stricken eyes came up to meet mine, staring at me. I shrugged at the attendant, and he replaced the sheet. I think you ought to go to the police, Bob.
1: Oh, after that fight? You know what else? We had insurance policies on each other. Double indemnity endowments. Yeah, they were her idea. For our old age and to protect the kid. There's the big fat motive they're going to pin on me.
0: You have a child.
1: 2 years old. Boy.
0: That money could be important to him.
1: Sure. Sure it could.
0: You'll never use a quarter of it if the court declares you guilty of murdering his mother. And hiding out now is going to look bad. You turn yourself in...
1: Not a chance. I haven't got a prayer and I know it. I'm going to say thanks and get lost.
0: Mark's cab stood at the curb. Mark shot me a warning look as I came out. There was reason for his attitude. On the sidewalk waited a couple of gentlemen who might have been ward healers just for getting out the vote. A smaller of the pair intercepted me at the bottom of the steps.
2: You're Frank Race, ain't you?
0: That's right. And you?
2: What's the idea of casing a morgue?
0: Maybe I live here.
2: You don't, but you might. What's the story?
0: Sorry. Saving that for my biography.
2: Yeah? Well, we'll see how long you save it. Okay, get in the cab.
0: He had his argument in his hand. A snub-nosed automatic. So I shrugged and moved toward the taxi. At the same time, Mark slid across the seat and stepped out as though to open the door for us. And immediately pinwheeled into action with a 14-inch end wrench.
3: Take the big guy, Frank!
1: Yeah. You some...
4: Watch it, Mark!
2: Hey, miss me.
1: Get out of the city!
4: It is washed up as of now.
2: And you too, Marlowe.
5: Oh, brother, that wraps him up. Yeah. Come on, Frank, let's get out of here before that shot brings the boys in blue.
0: Yeah, as soon as I unload this gun. What's the story on that Milo personality? You seem to know him.
5: Milo Morgan?
2: Sightney.
5: He belongs to Larry Carmichael, the Ragged Boys. Why?
0: Larry Carmichael. Good lad, Marcus. You've steered me into the lead I've been looking for. I knew Larry Carmichael. Big fellow with blonde curly hair that was going gray. Found him in his nightclub office practicing billiard shots.
6: Hey, what's the pitch on you anyway? You come in here for the first time in a year and all you do is ask questions.
0: Too nosy?
6: I don't like questions. You ought to know that.
0: Ever hear of a girl called Faye Kennedy?
6: I know lots of people.
0: I saw her a little while ago. On a slab in the morgue.
6: Go on out to the bar. Have yourself a drink. I sell good liquor.
0: But you don't want to talk about the Kennedy girl.
6: I gave a party. I had lots of guests. If your dame was there, I never knew it. And if you keep playing cop... I'm going to get sore.
0: I left him as he muffed his third shot, which wasn't like him. It was still early in the evening, but several people were sitting at the bar. As I went by, a voice tagged me.
7: Eve too, Frank. It's martini time.
0: Well, Larry Carmichael Jr. You've grown up.
7: Sit down, Race. This is Bunny Covington.
8: Hello, Race.
0: Dusky hair and blue eyes are always tough on a man. When they go with everything else this girl had to offer, you wanted to sit down.
6: Slowly.
0: Bunny Covington, number one glamour dev of the season. Top of the bottle for looks, poise, or money.
7: Quit staring, Ray. She's going to stay a while. What have you been doing?
0: I just finished chatting with your father.
7: How'd you find him?
0: His billiard game is off. His disposition's off with it.
7: If he's playing billiards, he's feeling happier than he did yesterday. Might be a good time for me to interview him. Stay put, children. I'll be back.
0: So the kid has made the big league.
8: Meaning me?
0: According to the Rotos, you're an ultra-exclusive package.
8: People talk about you, too.
0: Yeah, I'm not as pretty, though.
8: Well, you make an impression. I understand you enjoy getting into trouble.
0: Kids like Larry are inclined to exaggerate.
8: Is that what you're doing now? Getting into trouble?
0: If you're talking about this very moment, I'd say the answer was yes.
8: I'm going to enjoy you, Race. How would you like to take me somewhere else? I'm in the mood to patronize several spots tonight.
0: What about young Larry?
8: Oh, he's charming.

0: boy, but I'm not wearing fraternity pins this season.
1: Well, I must make a phone call first.
0: Well, go ahead and make it. And to ease your conscience, I'll say goodbye to Larry Jr.
1: My call was to the Homicide Bureau, to a friend by the name of Lieutenant Vander. I asked him if the girl in the morgue had been identified.
2: Sure, a kid called Faye Kennedy.
1: Well, how's it going, the book? Homicide? Well,
2: she was found alongside the highway, dead from a blow on the head. What do you think? You
1: picked up anyone yet?
2: What's your interest in this, Frank?
1: Well, just curiosity.
2: You and your curiosity.
1: I'd still like to know if you've made an arrest.
2: Well, we brought in the girl's husband about an hour ago.
1: You calling it open and shut?
2: Oh, no, not this early. But the guy was skipping town when we took him.
1: I don't think he did it.
2: Does that mean you know something, Frank?
1: I'll keep you posted, Lieutenant.
2: Listen, Frank.
0: You ready to go now?
1: I'll have to call a cab.
0: Oh, we can use my car.
1: What about Larry Jr.?
0: Still talking money with his dad. The child has to live, you know.
1: We went out to the parking lot and they brought her car around. I had to repress an exclamation when I saw it. One of those export jobs they're sending out of Europe these days. The tune of about $7,000.
0: I'm flattered that you like it, Race. Jump in and drive.
1: I should think you'd want an exclusive on that.
0: Oh, not I, darling. My whim runs to handsome chauffeurs. You know something?
1: What?
0: Three nightclubs in a row adds up to a lot of nightclubs, even for me. How about going into that drive-in for hamburgers?
1: We're in.
0: Oh, I'm starved.
1: Must be the exercise. Yeah, we won't need menus, miss. Make it hamburgers, french fries, and coffee.
0: Ah, this is nice. But you're not going to take me right home, Race. I'm determined to make a night of it. This is the first time in a week that I haven't been bored.
1: Poor little rich girl.
0: Tell me something, Race.
1: If I can.
0: What do I have to do to get you to take me seriously?
1: You might tell me something about yourself.
0: Ask me anything.
1: How long have you been running around with young Larry?
0: Oh, a few days. Just for laughs.
1: Were you at the Carmichael party the night before last?
0: As a matter of fact, I was. Why?
1: There was a girl at that party who was found dead the next day. Police think she was murdered.
0: You're talking about the girl the police identified today?
1: That's right. Faye Kennedy.
0: Well, how do you tie her in with the party, Race? The paper said something about the body being found on some highway.
1: Well, I'll move around. Ask a few questions, listen to a few answers. Good answer.
0: That girl, are you working on the case?
1: Not professionally. I'm just trying to help someone out of a jam.
0: Would I be helping someone out of a jam if I told you I saw that girl at the party?
1: Keep giving.
0: She was one of the extra girls hired as a maid. I noticed her when I heard her talk. That English accent. I liked her. I tried to engage her to work for me.
1: What happened?
0: She didn't want a steady job.
1: You know what happened to her later?
0: Yes, I do. It was almost morning when I talked to her about working for me. Most of the guests had left, and she couldn't get a cab. So Larry loaned her one of the house cars, a Ford coupe.
1: And she left by herself? All alone? You sure of that?
0: Well, yes, I'm positive. I watched her drive away. What's the matter? Don't you like my information?
1: I'm thinking what it probably means for her husband. Trial and conviction for murder.

0: now, back to the adventures of Frank Race.
1: I've had cases that have been failures. Plenty of them. But when a kid has been accused of murdering his wife, the mother of his son, and something tells you he's innocent, you don't like the thought of failure. So I called it homicide and interrupted Lieutenant Vander doing some desk work.
2: Sit down, Frank. What can I do for you?
1: I'd just like to get a look at Faye Kennedy's effects.
2: Well, I happen to have them right here. Look all you like. As compact, lipstick, 4 pennies, and a photograph of a small boy.
1: That all?
2: That's the business.
1: Did you know that she worked as a maid?
2: Yeah, we know. She only worked a few days at a time, but I guess she was looking for a regular job because she just applied for a Social Security card.
1: Hmm.
2: Now it's your turn, Frank. What do you know about it?
1: Nothing worthwhile yet. When I do, I'll bring it to you. Where are they holding the child?
2: Juvenile hall. Why?
1: I'd like to see him.
3: Can you use a cab?
1: A good man, that's against the law. You know it.
3: Stop making with the funnies, Frank. Come on, get in here and I'll give you some lift.
1: I was going over to Juvenile Hall to see Bob Kennedy's kid. What were you doing around here?
3: I was going to see if I get a pass to go in and see Bob. I'll make it later.
1: Brief me on something, Mark.
3: Sorry?
1: What do you know about Larry Carmichael Jr.?
3: That crazy kid. Always getting into jams.
1: What kind of jams?
3: Dames, mostly. They're always taking them for dough. I guess that's why the old man tightened up on a bankroll. Why?
1: I've sort of had him on my mind. What about Larry Sr.? Has he ever been arrested?
3: Oh, yeah. But they never proved nothing against him. He was indicted by the grand jury about 8 years ago, but he beats the rap.
1: What was he charged with?
3: They hooked him as head of a ring that had been clouting hot shorts.
1: Doing what?
3: Clouting hot shorts. You know, stealing cars.
1: Didn't they have enough on him?
3: He was too clever. By the time he got finished repainting him and everything, even the insurance companies couldn't identify him.
1: Where did he do all this painting and changing?
3: Garage he's got, over on State Street.
1: Is he still having?
3: Yeah, but it's strictly legit now.
1: Just the same, I think I'll postpone my trip to Juvenile Hall for a while. Drop me off and you can go and visit Bob Kennedy.
3: Okay, that's the way you want it. Where are you going now?
1: To pay another call on Larry Carmichael Sr.
4: You back again?
1: Oh, I just thought you might want to talk to me now.
4: I might. Care for a drink?
1: You can owe me one.
4: Hey, I thought you and me were friends.
1: We are. Aren't we?
4: The way you mauled a couple of my boys yesterday.
1: Oh, come now. They wanted to prod me around with pistols.
4: So they thought you were somebody else.
1: They knew me.
4: I still think they made a mistake.
1: Why don't you call them in here? You can ask them a few questions.
4: Well, they're not around right now.
1: Why were they casing the morgue, Larry?
4: Would you believe me if I told you I didn't know?
1: Not mine. Go ahead and tell me.
4: Who are you working for, Frank? What are you so busy about?
1: Now you're making sounds that don't mean anything. You know the story.
4: Kennedy girl?
1: Didn't want to talk about it yesterday.
4: Well, I didn't know I was going to have you breathing down the back of my neck. What are you trying to prove?
1: I don't want to see your husband go to the block for something he didn't do.
4: Hmm. You got ideas? I'm the one that tripped him up, huh?
1: Did you, Larry?
4: Look, Race, I thought you worked for insurance companies.
1: That's right.
4: Well, go back to work for them. You'll be happier.
1: Tell me something, Larry. You own a big garage, don't you? One of those open all-night affairs?
4: I own a service station. So what?
1: Oh, just a casual question. May want to sell you some advertising one of these days.
4: What are you talking about?
5: If it's about me, I want to hear all of it. Hello, Race.
1: Hello, Bunny.
5: Going somewhere?
1: As usual.
5: Take me?
4: Why don't you hang around here, baby?
5: I'm sorry, Larry. I need some fresh air. How about it, Race? I've got your favorite car outside.
1: It won't be exciting.
5: Let me decide that. Where are we going?
1: To see a little kid.

0: was tiny and tow-headed. It looked as though he'd usually have a cute, ready grin. But there was evidence that he'd been crying. Crying a lot. And when I lifted him, I caught a soft, tired sob deep in his throat. I was told he'd be kept there until the disposition of his father had been decided, either by the police or by the court. Later, when Bunny Covington and I got outside, there seemed to be more clouds in the sky than when we'd gone in. More bleakness to the day.
1: What did they call him, Race? I didn't get it.
0: Kimmy. His first name's Cameron. Let's go.
1: What'll happen to him if his father's convicted?
0: I'm not sure.
1: Go ahead, you drive. They'll probably put him up for adoption, won't they?
0: Oh, something like that. Whatever happens, it's going to be rough on him.
1: How are you doing on this case?
0: So far, I've walked up a lot of blind alleys. I keep getting the feeling that I'm overlooking something. Something I've already seen.
1: Well, what about the police? Can't they help?
0: Well, they've got the husband. No, I don't know. Maybe they're right, but...
1: But you'll keep trying.
0: That's right. Incidentally, this Greyhound of yours is running low on gas.
1: Oh, well, there's a station across the street.
0: I know. Let's go to that garage of Larry Carmichael's. I can't help being curious about that Ford coupe you mentioned. The service station was one of Larry Carmichael's pet enterprises, one of those super service subdivisions that peddle everything from windshield wipers to body and fender work. It was toward the body and fender building that I made my inquisitive way while the car took time out for gas and Bunny took time out pretty up. There was no activity going on, but the dent and scratch emporium was open, so I prowled in. I'd been peering around for about 5 minutes when someone switched on a light. It was one of those uniformed private police boys. And the moment I caught his malevolent grin, I knew something ugly had turned up. While I was thinking this, he leveled a .38 at me. I dove behind a Buick station wagon, crawled as far as the rear wheels of a Dodge truck, where I jumped up and tore for an open door at the far end.
1: What's the matter, Race?
0: Come on, let's get out of here.
1: Oh, whatever happened?
0: Yeah, some man set me up for a clay pigeon. He almost won the Cupid doll.
1: Oh, it's never a dull moment with you, Race. Shall we drop in somewhere for a drink?
0: Yeah, sounds enticing, but on the way I'd like to patronize the first public telephone we see.
1: More cops and robbers?
0: Yeah, getting shot at seems to have blown the fog from my brain. I just caught the idea that might wrap up this package.
1: Good. Then maybe you'll have a little time for thinking about me.
0: I spent 45 minutes in one of those sidewalk phone booths. I called Vander at homicide and asked him to relay a message to Bob Kennedy in his cell. When Vander called back with the answer, I talked to him into securing another item of information from the motor vehicle department. And when I got back to Bunny, everything had finally gelled.
1: You know, I've discovered what makes you so attractive to me, Race. It's because I'm always having to wait for you. Do you know that you're the first person I've ever waited for in my life?
0: Drive on, Duchess.
1: Now, you take the wheel.
0: You know, I've been thinking about that.
1: About what?
0: The fact that you never want to drive.
1: Well, I told you the reason. I like handsome chauffeurs.
0: Want me to tell you the real reason?
1: Go ahead.
0: Your driver's license has been revoked. Too many convictions for speeding, for reckless driving.
1: All right, so I'm a good little girl. I let others drive for me.
0: You drove the other night, though. You drove and you had an accident with this car.
1: Race, you're upset. You haven't been getting enough sleep.
0: You bought the car new, didn't you, Duchess? How long have you had it?
1: 6 weeks.
0: Both the front fenders have been refinished. I can tell because the rubber fittings are coated with paint. That's always the tip-off to a repaint job.
1: Do you read palms, too, Race?
0: It all ties in with what happened to Faye Kennedy. You see, when you offered her that maid's job, she didn't turn you down. She accepted it. She'd been looking for a job, so you took her home with you when you left the party. Which would have been all right, except that on the way, you couldn't resist showing off the speed of this rocket. And you ran it off the road into some brush. You didn't hurt yourself, and the car was still drivable. But you fractured that girl's skull. So you pushed her out and left her there, alongside the road. Because you knew that with your record, you'd face a charge of manslaughter.
1: Darling, you are upset. Let's go and have that drink.
0: Sorry, Duchess. No drinks.
1: Oh, Race, you can't really believe all this. Oh, I admit I cracked up the car, but the rest of it... Oh, you're letting your imagination run away with you.
0: No. I'm sure of it. I'm sure of it because you lied. You lied when you said you saw that girl drive a Ford away from the party.
1: I did see her, Race. I can prove it.
0: No, Duchess. Faye Kennedy was born in England, into a poor family. Poor families there don't have cars. She didn't have a driver's license either, because she never learned how to drive a car.
1: All right, Race. You've put it together. But you're not going to be difficult about it, are you? After all, manslaughter isn't murder.
0: You'd have turned it into murder. You'd have let that girl's husband go to the chair.
1: Oh, they wouldn't have given him the chair, Race. Life imprisonment, maybe, not the chair.
0: Just life imprisonment. You have no trouble being casual with other people's lives, do you, Duchess? Tell me, how much did you have to pay Larry's private cop to shoot me for a trespassing?
1: Race, I was in a jam. Race, give me a chance. Give me a chance to show you my real inner feeling for you.
0: I had a look at your inner feeling, Duchess, when we saw that baby. You were about as sympathetic as a pole axe.
1: Where are we going, Race?
0: To Center Street, Homicide Bureau. Last year, debutante, you came out. This year, you're going

The Adventures of Frank Race, starring Tom Collins, came to you from Hollywood. The series is written and directed by Joel Murcott and Buckley Angel. The music is composed and played by Ivan Ditmars. Be sure to be with us again this time, 1 week from today, for another dramatic chapter in The Adventures of Frank Race. Art Gilmore speaking. This is a Bruce Ells production.

0: Pursuit. If your blood is not getting enough iron, you look pale, feel run down, and an added burden is placed on your heart. It has to work harder to keep you going. So take an iron tonic, ironized yeast. Its regular use gives you the vital iron you need in abundance. Pallor and tiredness may be due to other causes, so to be sure of your condition, see your doctor. But if you're simply not getting enough iron, see how regular use of ironized yeast tablets brings back your old-time energy and vigor.
1: Pursuit. A criminal strikes and fades quickly back into the shadows of his own dark world. And then, the man from Scotland Yard, the famous Inspector Peter Black, and the dangerous, relentless Pursuit. When man hunts man. In just a moment, tonight's story.
0: Thousands of men bothered with excessive falling hair due to infectious dandruff are finding wonderful relief from this condition by using a remarkable dandruff product called Double Dandrine. If this is your trouble and you want to avoid the embarrassment of hair that's thinning out, try Double Dandrine and see for yourself how amazingly effective it is. Double Dandrine actually works where many other methods fail because it does more than remove loose dandruff. It gets after the germ, Pityrosporum ovale, which many outstanding authorities say is a common cause of infectious dandruff. And it kills this dandruff-causing germ on contact. Completely safe to use, Double Dandrine has given truly remarkable results, even in some of the most stubborn cases of dandruff. So if infectious dandruff is causing your hair to fall out excessively, try dousing your scalp with Double Dandrine, a remarkable dandruff product that guarantees dandruff relief or your money back. Tomorrow, get Double Dandrine.
1: Now, with Ben Wright starred as the famous Inspector Peter Black of Scotland Yard, we bring you tonight's story, Pursuit, and the man who died late.

0: Hello, Moffat.
1: Oh, good afternoon, sir. I was just putting some papers in the file. Nice wedding?
0: No. Ghastly. Mother-in-law cried, the father-in-law scowled. Any of these letters important?
1: No, sir. Oh, that one's from the RAC. Your subscription is due.
0: Oh, why the devil don't they send it to my home?
1: I think, sir, you asked them to forward it to the yard.
0: Oh, did I? Yeah, all right. Oh, blast those rates. They seem to go up every year. You know, it's more than a man can afford to keep a car these days.
1: And that's a fact, sir. There's a message from Dr. Bishop, sir. He'd like you to give him a ring.
0: Bishop? You know, there was a little chap at the church who reminded me of Bishop. It turned out to be Lord Bagley. You know, Bagley's liver beans.
1: Oh, yeah.
0: Yes, exactly. Oh, now let's see what the dear old gizzard merchant wants.
1: Where's the honeymoon going to be, sir?
0: Oh, France. He's going to spend his time rowing up and down the Seine.
1: It'll be nice for his wife, sir.
0: Won't it?
2: This is Dr. Bishop speaking.
0: Oh, hello, Doctor. Black here.
2: Oh, Black, my dear fellow. How are you?
0: Very well, thanks. How's your wife?
2: Oh, doing quite nicely, thank you. Look here. Would you mind coming down for a moment? I've got something terribly interesting to show you.
0: Oh, well, I'm taking a holiday today. My brother's wedding.
2: I see. How nice. All sorts of congratulations. He's the army chap, isn't he?
0: Navy.
2: Of course. But I do wish you'd pop in for a moment. I'm so afraid someone else will get it, and it's your sort of thing.
0: Oh. Alive or dead?
2: Dead. Amazingly dead. I've never seen anything like it. You must see. It's the best one I've had for ages.

0: After 3 years, my new sister-in-law and I finally trapped my brother Reggie into marriage. He'd fought hard and well, but we had won. It had been a matter of principle. That and the fact that for some unaccountable reason, Vivian adored him. And so I had taken the day to see that Reggie would forever renounce his precious bachelorship. Fortified by several brandies and sodas, he had done so. On my way home, I dropped in at the yard, and a few moments later was on my way down to the lair of Scotland Yard's incredible pathologist, Dr. Bishop.
1: Come in. Hello, Black. So glad you could come. I don't mind telling you, this is a red letter day for me.
0: Oh?
1: I've got him in the examination room. My word, it's a topping case.
0: Oh, really? I suppose the fact that he's dead helps.
1: Rather. Wait till I tell the chaps at the RCP. Now, have a look at this. Well?
0: Concussion?
1: I thought you'd say that. No, my dear fellow, not at all. Here, see that? Where the head has been shaved and the incision?
0: Yes.
1: I took this out of the brain.
0: Hello?
1: You'd think a bullet in the brain would kill a man, wouldn't you?
0: Well, they've been known to.
1: This one did, but it wasn't fired today. It had been in there for months, and he was brought in late this morning.
0: Oh, now look here.
1: I thought you'd like it.
0: Well, what about the blow on his head?
1: That wouldn't have killed him. The bullet entered the frontal lobe, just above the hairline. See?
0: Yes.
1: Now, look at that.
0: Oh.
1: Abscess. Over a period of time, it eroded the left anterior artery. Here.
0: And that caused his death?
1: Oh.
0: Today?
1: Yes. Infection. It had to happen sooner or later. It did.
0: Is there any way of telling how long ago the man was shot?
1: Not definitely, I'm afraid, but several months, I'm sure.
0: Well, what about the blow on his head? Do you know anything about that?
1: Happened this morning. They can tell you upstairs.
0: Who's taking care of it?
1: Inspector Mallinson.
0: All right, I'll get in touch with you later.
1: Delighted.
0: I say,
1: Yes, old boy?
0: You couldn't be wrong about this, could you?
1: My dear chap, rarely.
0: Yes, quite. Sorry. I left Dr. Bishop once again huddled over the sheeted form on the examining table and went upstairs. The last time I had worked with Mallinson was when an attempt was made to blow up the yard. We'd become quite friendly since then. He was a dry, rather cynical man who loved his job and laughed at it at the same time.
2: Hello, hello. Welcome to my digs. You look like a swank pot today. Funeral?
0: No, wedding.
2: Same thing. By the way, have you heard about
0: yes,
2: the new...
0: Yes, I've just seen it.
2: It's yours, you know. I was just going to take the information over to your office.
0: What happened?
2: Dead man, Martin Tensley, 96 Brompton Road, took a walk in Hyde Park this morning.
0: Mm-hmm.
2: Chap hit him on the head and stole his wallet. That's all. It was very simple, until the gizzard merchant started to mess about and found the bullet.
0: What about the thief?
2: Oh, we've got him. Holds fast to his story, though. Want to see him?
0: Yes, I suppose I'd better.
2: Hello, this is Inspector Mallinson speaking. Would you bring Thomas Bokes to my office, please? Thank you.
0: Have the relatives been notified?
2: Not yet. I sent a man to the address, but there was nobody at home. Neighbor says Tansley's wife is away in Scotland with her two kids we're trying to contact.
0: Oh. Well, this is going to be interesting. What do we charge our man with? Robbery or murder?
2: Both, I suppose.
0: The bishop insists that the blow had nothing to do with death.
2: Didn't do Tensley any good, I'll bet.
0: Well, then the point seems to be, when was the bullet fired? How long ago? Who did it? And why?
2: I've always admired your methods, sir. You seem to get right to the heart of the thing.
0: Well, now, Chucky.
2: Sorry. Come in. Oh, come in, folks. This is Chief Inspector Black. He'd like to ask you some questions.
3: I told you what happened. I didn't kill no one.
2: Which, my nasty fellow, is a double negative, meaning you did kill someone. Possibly Martin Tansley, eh?
3: I didn't kill no one.
0: Your name is Thomas Bokes?
3: Yes.
0: For how long had you known the deceased?
3: I never met the bloke in my own life.
2: Until this morning, what?
0: You admit striking him down and robbing him in Hyde Park?
3: Yes.
0: Had you ever seen him before?
3: No, never.
0: What did you hit him with?
3: A cosh.
2: It was a piece of solid rubber about a foot long.
0: I see. Did he strike his head when he fell?
3: It was on the grass. He didn't hit his head on nothing.
2: Ooh, double negative.
0: Now, you listen to me, Bugs. You're in serious trouble. The man you hit is dead.
3: It wasn't me, did it? Think I don't know how to bash a bloke,
0: Oh, yes, I'm sure you do. What I want to know is, did he appear perfectly normal when you first saw him? Did he walk or behave as though he was ill?
3: Nah. Looked all right to me. Too all right. That's why I cautioned him.
0: Have you ever carried a gun?
3: What do you take me for? Of course not.
0: I see. All right, Constable, you can take him back. That's all for the time being. It was fairly obvious that Thomas Bokes was telling the truth. His file in criminal record office testified to a series of petty thefts and assaults, and we had no reason at the moment to believe that he would add murder to his craft. Therefore, we were faced with a unique situation. A man had been shot in the head. Exactly when, we did not know. He had lived for months with the bullet lodged in his brain. Was it an accident or murder? I felt that the answer to this and other questions could at least be answered in part by the dead man's wife, Ellen Tansley. 2 days later, she was located and informed of her husband's death. She returned immediately to London, and I interviewed her soon after she had identified the body at her home in Brompton Road.
4: I don't believe you. He wasn't shot. That man who hit Martin killed him. For some reason, you want me to think something else, but I won't.
0: Now, Mrs. Tansley, we only want to find out the truth. We can't charge Bokes for something that we feel he didn't do. Now, if your husband was shot by accident, there's no need to be afraid to tell us.
4: But he wasn't shot. He's never been shot. Why won't you believe me?
0: You're asking me to believe that your husband was wounded in the head several months ago, and neither you nor he was aware of that fact?
4: Why should I want to hide anything now? He's dead.
0: You said, why should I want to hide anything now? Now, what did you mean by that?
4: Nothing. Oh, I don't know what I mean. Please go away, please.
0: Mrs. Tansley, I'm terribly sorry, but I must ask you once again. When was your husband shot? How did it happen?
4: He wasn't. It never happened. He wasn't shot.
0: You have lived together as man and wife during the past year without separation?
4: Yes.
0: And during that time, you state that he never received a bullet wound in his head?
4: Never. I told you.
0: There is no doubt in your mind that the man you identified at the yard is your husband.
4: Yes, he is. Oh, stop it, please stop.
0: How long have you been married?
4: 15 years. Why don't you please, I'm ghosted.
0: All right, Mrs. Tansley, I'm afraid I must ask you to come with me. I'm not satisfied with your story. If you wish to telephone your solicitor, I suggest that you do so. At once.

0: When you suffer from irregularity and take mineral oil for relief, chances are that you're getting only halfway relief. You see, irregularity is frequently accompanied by acid indigestion. And when this is the case, you need a preparation that combines laxative action with antacid action to bring you thorough relief. Now, plain mineral oil can't do this because it's powerless to combat the acid indigestion. But a remarkable preparation called Haley's MO combines the correct proportions of pure mineral oil with the finest milk of magnesia. As a result, Haley's MO gives you thorough relief. It not only relieves irregularity, but acid upset as well. And Haley's MO is so gentle that patients use it on their doctor's recommendation following delicate abdominal operations. When you see how much more Haley's MO does for you, you'll be amazed that its cost is only about the same as high-grade mineral oil. When you buy, ask for it by name. You can identify Haley's MO by the big blue letters M-O on the package.
1: Now, the second act of Pursuit and the Man Who Died Late.

0: I took Mrs. Tanzer to the yard. Her statements were so unbelievable as to leave no other choice. I couldn't formally charge her with murder, since murder had not yet been proven, but at least we needed an opportunity to ascertain the date and manner of the attack on Martin Tansley. Here I met with no success. Her declarations were unswerving.
1: I don't care anymore. I don't care what you do to me. There's nothing else I can say. Martin was never shot in the head. I don't own a gun. Neither of us ever did. You're making it all up. I know you are.
0: That a man could walk about with a bullet in his brain was one thing, but that his wife would testify that she had no knowledge of such a fact, that seemed impossible. I left her to confer with her solicitor, Mr. Bernard Lucky, and sat with Moffat in my office.
2: She must have done it, sir. Otherwise, why lie about it?
0: I don't know, Moffat. I've got a horrible feeling that she's telling the truth.
2: After what she's been saying? Oh, I don't think so, sir.
0: I know. It's daft, but...
3: This is Dr. Bishop speaking.
0: Oh, hello, Doctor. Black, here.
3: Hello. How's that lovely case turning out?
0: I wish I knew. Look here, would you come up for a minute or two? The man's wife is here. I'm holding her for questioning.
3: Good show. I don't know how you do it.
0: I haven't done it. She insists that Tansley had never been shot, that it's ridiculous even to suggest it, because Tansley couldn't have hidden the fact even if he'd wanted to.
3: What?
0: Well, I have to assume that she's lying, but...
3: I say, that's absolutely marvelous. It might have happened.
0: Oh?
3: I mean, I've heard of a case some poor old boy shot in the head and didn't know it.
0: Oh, no, that can't be.
3: Oh, yes. I'll pop up and tell you about it. Shan't be a sad...

0: All right. Now, how did it happen?
1: Old boy, about 65. He took a walk. It was in the country, you know. Some small boys were playing with a rifle. A bullet entered the right frontal lobe, but under the hair. Victim had a fine shock of hair, much like Tansley. He thought a bee had stung him. Went home, slight headache, no blood, nothing. In 4 hours or so, he'd forgotten all about it. Died 7 months later. Just rolled over. Same thing.
0: I'll be dashed. Moffat, ask Mrs. Tansley and Mr. Lockie to come in, would you?
2: Right, sir. Mrs. Tansley?
0: It might be, mightn't it?
1: As a doctor, I'm never surprised at anything. One day I'll tell you about...
3: I think this has gone far enough, Inspector. You know as well as I do that
0: please,
3: Mrs. Tansley...
0: Please, will you sit down, Mr. Lockie? I believe you've met Dr. Bishop.
3: How do you do?
1: How do you do?
0: Mrs. Tansley, as you know, you are not under arrest. There are just one or two more questions I must ask, and then you're free to leave.
3: Hasn't she been through enough?
0: I'm sorry. Now, Mrs. Tansley, you say that your husband was employed in an architectural capacity.
4: Yes.
0: Please, will you think very carefully before you answer? Can you recall that at any time on his return from the office he complained of a headache? An unusually severe headache?
1: Possibly, madam. A slight lump or contusion under the hair. Here.
0: Had he been fighting with anyone?
3: Ellen, you'd better tell them everything.
4: It has nothing to do with this. Martin's dead. Why bring it up again? The children...
3: Because what you know may be the reason for his death.
4: Yes, I suppose so. All right.
0: Thank you, Mr. Lockie.
4: My husband had been seeing another woman.
0: When was that?
4: About a year ago.
0: He stopped seeing her?
4: I found out, and he said he would stop because of the children.
0: How long ago?
4: A year ago.
0: Now, to go back to my earlier question...
4: I can only remember once. I think it was soon after he'd promised never to see that woman again. He came home. It was very late. He said he'd bumped his head.
0: Here, possibly?
4: I don't remember. It may have been. He was quite drunk.
0: Did he tell you where he had been?
4: No, but I knew.
0: Oh, well, then he continued to see this woman.
4: I think so. I was never sure. Things were different after that. I didn't trust him.
0: Yes, I'm sorry. Can you tell us, Mrs. Tansley, the woman's name?
4: I don't know. I only knew there was someone else.
0: Moffat, please.
5: Yes, sir.
0: Now, I must ask you to remember the date
5: Chief
0: as exactly as possible.
5: Detective
0: when your husband returned home after bumping his head.
4: I don't know. Last year, I think.
0: Well, it can make a tremendous difference. Will you try to remember exactly when?
4: It was on a Saturday. I know, because he'd promised to take the children to the zoo on Sunday.
0: I see.
5: All right, thanks very much.
0: One moment, please. Yes, Moffat?
5: Physical laboratory, sir. Report on the bullet. 25 caliber from an Italian-made gun. Bernardelli automatic.
0: Right. Now, go on, Mrs. Tansley. You said you knew it was a Saturday a year ago.
4: Yes.
0: September or October?
4: The end of September, I think, or the beginning of October. I'm sorry,
0: No, that's quite all right. You're being very helpful. Moffat, hand me the calendar, will you?
5: Yes, sir. Here you are, sir.
0: Thank you. Let's see. September 1950. Yes, the last Saturday in September was the 30th. And the first Saturday in October would have been the 7th.
4: It was September. Then I remember now, because Martin didn't feel like writing out a check for the rent, which is due on the 2nd. I had to do it.
0: Thank you very much, Mrs. Tansley. Please forgive me for bringing you here. I hope you understand. Policemen make mistakes, too.
4: May I go now?
0: Oh, yes. And if it will help, I may say that whoever shot your husband will be caught and dealt with. I can promise you that.
4: It won't make much difference to the children, will it? They won't have their father anymore. At least he loved them.

0: We had something to go on. The date of the shooting. I was reasonably certain of that now. The type of weapon, an automatic, which we knew was, because of its small size, used by women. And we had a possible motive, a spurned woman. We began to look for the killer. Black here.
1: Offered, sir. I've got a list of the registered and licensed Bernardelli pistols.
0: Ah, long list?
1: I'm afraid so, sir.
0: Well, you better get to work on it.
1: Right, sir. Inspector Mallinson.
0: Oh, hello. Black speaking. I say, do you want a job?
1: Not particularly, but for you, anything.
0: Oh, I'm glad you feel that way. Run down to Tansley's office, McIntosh and Kenny. They're architects. Find out everything you can about Tansley. Question everybody.
1: Cherche la femme, hey?
0: You speak French beautifully.
1: Merci.
0: See if you can do it.
1: What?
0: Find her.
1: Oh, that. You know, I do so admire you, sir. You've no idea what a pleasure it is to...
0: I went to the taxicab stand near Tansley's office, questioned the drivers who had been in the district for a year or more. One remembered something. He had driven Tansley to the corner of Haymarket and Shaftesbury Avenue several times. There, the deceased had got out and joined a woman. A young woman, rather simply dressed. The driver thought that she might be a shop girl. After that interview, I joined Moffitt with his list of persons known to have owned Bernardelli automatics. 4 days later, we had narrowed our search down to 6 possible suspects. 2 women and 4 men. We decided to question the woman to begin with. The first was a Miss Anna Patterson of 128 Graham Road, Hackney. Miss Patterson wasn't in, but the owner of the flats who lived on the premises assured us that she would return at 6 o'clock. It was then 5:15. We decided to wait. At 5:45, I rang through to the yard to see if Mallinson had turned up anything.
1: Hello, sir. Good hunting. Where are you?
0: Waiting for a woman.
1: They never keep me waiting. Got some news for you.
0: Oh?
1: Nasty little sneak at Tansley's office. Didn't like the man and thought we ought to know about the woman Tansley was playing about with.
0: Know her name?
1: Well, the nasty little sneak hated to sneak, but he ran into them one day, and Tansley introduced her. Anna Patterson. 128 Graham Road, Hackney. I got the address myself. Aren't you proud of me?
0: Terribly. We're there now. Thanks, Mallinson. She came in at 6:05, a pretty, dark-haired girl, quite young, who seemed by her manner immediately to sense who we were. I asked to speak to her in her flat, and she led us upstairs. The place, well, it was much as I had expected, dark, cold, and lonely.
2: What was it you wanted to see me about, please?
0: You own a 25 caliber Bernardelli automatic pistol?
2: Oh, no.
0: According to the registration, you do.
2: Oh yes, I did, but not anymore.
0: Uh-huh. Can you tell us what happened to it?
2: I lost it, I think.
0: When?
2: I don't remember.
0: I see. Do you know a man named Martin Tansley?
2: No, I've never heard of that name.
0: Oh, now, miss, I don't think this is going to do any good. Martin Tansley died last week of a bullet fired into his head a year ago. I think that you fired that bullet.
2: No, no, I didn't.
0: Well, I have a warrant to search your flat. Muppet?
3: Yes, sir.
0: Do you want to tell us why? Now, I must warn you that anything you say will be taken down and given in evidence.
2: No, I mean, I really don't know what you're talking about.
0: Well, then I put it to you that Martin Tansley came to you and either for the first time spoke of his wife or informed you that she was aware of your relationship and that he wanted to break it off. In your anger, you shot him. No. Where did it happen?
2: A few days after he told me, Hackney Marsh, we'd gone out for a last drink. I begged him to divorce her and marry me. He said no. I shot at him. He fell down. I thought he was dead. I ran away. Then he rang me up a few days later.
0: Was he quite drunk when you shot him?
2: Yes. I don't think he remembered my shooting at him. He thought we'd had a fight, that was all. I was glad that I'd missed.
0: And you continued to see each other?
2: Yes, until a week or so ago. Then I read about his dying. That man in the park. Who hit him?
3: Here it is, sir.
0: Thank you. One shot fired. You didn't miss him when you fired, Miss Patterson.
2: Oh, yes, I did. He was all right. I know he was. He must have been.
0: No, Miss Patterson. He died from the effects of the bullet fired from this gun. The bullet you fired into his head.
2: Oh, no. no, I don't believe you. You're lying. I didn't.
0: We took the girl back with us to the yard. She was committed for trial and later found guilty of murder. However, a recommendation of mercy was proposed, and she is now serving a 15-year sentence in Holloway. Pursuit. And the pursuit is ended.

Pursuit is produced and directed by Elliot Lewis and written by Anthony Ellis. Music was composed and presented by Eddie Dunstetter. Ben Wright stars as Inspector Peter Black with Raymond Lawrence as Sergeant Moffat. Featured in tonight's story were Betty Harford, Norma Varden, Edgar Barrier, Alec Harford, and William Johnstone. If you have to shave once a day, that's bad enough. But when you shave twice a day, the scrape and pull, the continuous scrape and pull of a razor over the same places time and time again makes your face hurt and burn and sting in a way that's plain murder. 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

0: We invite you to join us next week at this same time when Pursuit will bring you another dramatic story of the famous Inspector Peter Black of Scotland Yard, relentlessly hunting down those whose disordered passions breed violence and murder. Another story of man hunting man when we bring you Pursuit.
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0: Ladies and gentlemen, the story you are about to hear is true. The names have been changed to protect the innocent.
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0: You're a detective sergeant. 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A pair of thieves has been terrorizing the merchants in your city. 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Bi-monthly examinations of a group of smokers show no adverse effects to the nose, throat, and sinuses from smoking Chesterfields. Chesterfield's for me. The cigarette tested and approved by 30 years of scientific tobacco research. 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
2: Dragnet, the documented drama of an actual crime. For the next 30 minutes, in cooperation with the Los Angeles Police Department, you will travel step by step on the side of the law through an actual case transcribed from official police files. From beginning to end, from crime to punishment, Dragnet is the story of your police force in action.
3: It was Wednesday, July 23rd. It was warm in Los Angeles. We were working the night watch out of robbery detail. My partner's Frank Smith. The boss is Chief of Detectives Thad Brown. My name's Friday. I was on my way back from the main jail, and it was 8:16 p.m. when I got to room 27A. Robbery detail. Hi, Slat.
4: Joe, any word from Frank?
3: Yeah, I talked to Skipper this morning. He said they were having a little trouble with that extradition.
4: Anything big?
3: No, I guess not. Chief Brown said the authorities back in St. Louis would get it straightened out. Frank ought to be back in the middle next week.
4: Mm-hmm.
3: Skipper said he wants me to work with you on that liquor store thing.
4: Gaffney and I can use some help. We've run down just about every lead there is. They all end up in the same place.
3: Well, I got a little of it. You want to fill me in on the rest?
4: Yeah. Hot shot, I'll get it. Well, you can get it firsthand.
3: Yeah?
4: They just scored again.
3: Sergeant Slats Henry, Tom Gaffney, and I went downstairs to the carpool. We took out our robbery car and we rolled on the call code 3. It took us a little over 10 minutes to get to the corner of Alexandria and Burns Avenues. The place that had reported being robbed was a small neighborhood liquor store. By the time we'd gotten there, a radio car had answered the call and a felony car from Hollywood Division had gotten there. While Gaffney talked with the men in the felony car, Slats and I went inside the store to see the victim. The uniformed officer

0: arterials and start at one end of it. They'd hit three or four stores in the area in a period of half an hour. The stolen car would be parked on a side street and the couple would make good their escape. All of the routine efforts had been made to identify them. Due to the fact that a woman was involved in the operation, the State Adult Authority for Women had been contacted for the names of recent parolees. But when these had been checked out, we netted nothing. Because of the circumstances of the M.O., we felt that the first break in the case would come through the woman. The stats office had made several runs and the possibles had been checked out. Results, nothing. 5 minutes after we'd left the first victim, we got another call. The pair had hit again, further down on Alexandria Avenue. All right, let us through here, please.
1: Police officers,
0: let us through.
1: Please.
2: Yes. You the cops?
0: Yes, sir, that's right.
2: I'm the fellow who was robbed. I'm him.
0: Slats, you want to see if you can try to clear the front of the place?
2: Right.
0: Okay. All right, sir, if you'd like to tell us what happened here.
2: Terrible. Most terrible thing that ever happened to me.
0: Yes, sir.
2: I got to have a little something to calm my nerve. Got to.
0: Well, can I get you anything, sir?
2: I don't have to, son. I got all right here. Whole store full of it. Just a minute.
0: Yes, sir.
2: A little brandy, that's what I need. Yeah, mother's sure going to think I took the little nip just to have it. Going to have to explain the whole thing to her. Imagine me being robbed.
0: Yes, sir. Now, if you tell us what happened here.
2: Yeah. Say, excuse me, you like a little of this?
0: No, sir.
2: Yeah. Yeah. These two came in here not more than 5 minutes ago. Man and woman. Came right in and asked for a bottle of whiskey.
0: Mm-hmm. Do you recall what brand?
2: Didn't ask for no special brand. Just said they wanted Canada whiskey. Blend.
0: Mm-hmm. You'd be able to give us a description of them?
2: Well, the woman had red hair, and that's about the only thing I do remember about her. Other than the way she talked.
0: How do you mean, sir?
2: Foul mouth. The way she swore at me. Just something fierce.
0: What did she say?
2: Oh, just swear words, you know. I guess I didn't get the bottle fast enough for him. She told me to hurry up. Only she didn't say it just like that.
0: Where was the man during this time?
2: Oh, he was over here at the cash register with a gun.
0: Was the woman there, too?
2: Oh, no. No, she stayed over by the door. Seemed to be the lookout or something. She didn't come much past to there.
0: Mm-hmm.
2: Right there by the potato chip rack. That's about as far as she come.
0: Mm-hmm. Well, you said they used guns. Did you get a look at them?
2: Oh, yeah. Big ones. I guess they must have been that long. The barrel must have been that big round.
0: Mm-hmm. What kind of a gun was it, would you know?
2: I don't think I know what you mean.
0: Or was it an automatic or a revolver?
2: And I'm sorry, officer, but I don't understand. All I know it was the biggest gun I ever saw. Must have been that long, that big round.
0: Did it look like this one?
2: Oh, no. No, that's just a pea shooter compared to one that fellow was waving around.
0: Did you see a car when they left?
2: Yes, I did. Right out in front it was. Parked in front of the sign. Hey, you see there where it says reserved for patrons?
0: Yes, sir.
2: Right there. That's where the car was. After the fellow told me to dump the cash into the paper bag with the bottle, the woman opened the door and both of them ran out and jumped into the car. Roared off down the street. But I got a good look at it. Real good.
0: Mm-hmm. Then you can give us a description of it?
2: You bet I can. Dark, 1953 Ford sedan. Four-door. Had one of them sun things on the front. You know, like a shade.
0: Yes, sir.
2: Used to have them on the buggies when I was a young man. Guess if you wait long enough, they get back to everything.
0: Yes, sir. How much money did they get away with, sir?
2: Oh, guess it must have been around $225. Round in there someplace. Give a couple, take a couple.
0: Mm-hmm. Do you think you'd know either one of these people if you ever saw them again?
2: No, you just bet I would. Even with those masks on, I'd be able to pick them right out of a crowd. You just stand them up in front of me and I'll point them out. I'll never forget that gun. Biggest gun I ever saw. Must have been that long and that big around. That one you got there is a real pea shooter.
0: Mm-hmm.
3: How's it look, Joe?
0: Well, it's the same couple. Description fits perfectly.
3: I checked around the people in the crowd, found one old guy who says he saw the pair come out of the store. Got a good description of the car.
0: Mm-hmm.
2: I already gave him one. I can tell you anything you want to know.
0: Yes, sir, we appreciate that, but we do want to talk to everybody who knows anything about the holdup.
2: All right. You go ahead and talk to the other fella. You go right ahead. Yeah, but I got something he can't give you.
0: What's that, sir?
2: License number of the car they drove.
0: An immediate supplementary broadcast was gotten out to the cars in the area with special attention to the units covering Alexandria Avenue. The search for the pair of thieves went on, but as the hours passed and they failed to hit again, it became apparent that they had eluded us again. The next morning, the car was found abandoned on the east side of Los Angeles. It was a stolen vehicle, and after it had been checked with the crime lab for latent prints, we were no further toward apprehending the suspects. Conferences were held with the chief of detectives, Thad Brown, and it was decided to place an extensive stakeout on the liquor stores in the Hollywood area. From past performances, the pair seemed to work their operation in that general area more than the other.

0: other parts of town. The stakeout was maintained for 3 days without results. On Tuesday night, July 29th, Sergeant Henry and I waited in the squad room for reports from the other officers out in the field. 1:15 a.m.
1: Well, looks like another night shot.
2: Yeah, still no action. Stores will be closing in about 45 minutes now.
1: Yeah. You got a cigarette? I'm out.
2: Yeah. I think there's a couple left in here. Yeah, just two. Here, go ahead.
1: I'll go down the hall and get a couple of packs later.
2: That's all right. Here.
1: Heard from Frank?
2: No, I talked to Faye night before last. She got a letter from him. Said he thought he'd be back about the end of the week.
1: Say how it's going?
2: No, she just read me a couple parts of the letter. I guess it's all straightened out. Suspect's coming back on his own.
1: Extraditions can sure be a pain. I had to go back to New Orleans on one last year. Had a miserable time. Guy gave us a lot of trouble.
2: Yeah, I remember. I get it. Now, let's go. They just hit again.
1: In the stakeout area?
2: No, out in Highland Park. They're way out on this one.
1: What do you mean?
2: Well, the victim decided to give him a little trouble.
1: Yeah?
2: A male suspect broke off the bottom of a whiskey bottle and worked the victim over.
1: Mm-hmm.
2: Almost killed him.
3: 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Here is Ray with his attractive wife, Dee.
4: In cigarettes, the young crowd really goes for Chesterfields. I've noticed that wherever we've played. And I guess it's one of the reasons Chesterfield is America's most popular two-way cigarette. Of course, Dee and I are Chesterfield smokers, too. We know they're best for us.
3: Chesterfield's for me. You hear it everywhere. The Chesterfield you smoke today is the best cigarette ever made. And best for you.
0: At 1:13 a.m., the pair of thieves had entered a small all-night grocery store in the Highland Park area. They'd gone through the usual part of their M.O., asking for the bottle of Canadian whiskey and then the money. However, when they asked the victim to turn over the money to them, he had told them to get out of the store. The male member of the team had grabbed the bottle, hit it against the counter, breaking off the bottom, and then struck the victim several times about the head and shoulders. When we'd gotten the call, the man had been removed to Georgia Street Receiving Hospital, where he was in a critical condition. An immediate search of the area had failed to turn up anything that might lead us to the apprehension of the man and woman. A citywide broadcast was gotten out on the pair, and arrangements were made for their description to be broadcast on the police television program. Newspapers carried the stories and joined with us in asking for full cooperation from the public. For the next 3 days, we received several calls with information on the suspects, but when all of these were checked and sifted, we were right back where we started. The stakeouts were maintained on the liquor stores, but the suspects failed to hit again. On Monday, August 4th, we got a call from the county hospital telling us that the latest victim was in condition to be interviewed. Slats Henry and I drove over to see him. He was unable to tell us anything more than the dozen victims before him had told us. 3:15 p.m., we went back to the office.
1: Want to check the book?
2: Yeah, I'll get it. Yeah, there's a message here that Arise McKay called. He left a number.
1: Say what he wanted?
2: No, he just wants us to call. This table, we gotta put something under this leg. It sure wobbles, doesn't it?
1: Been that way for years.
2: Yeah. I'd like to speak to Mr. Reese McKay, please. My name's Friday, Los Angeles Police Department. No, Police Department. Yes, surely. It's the attorney's office. Yes, sir? Mm-hmm. This is Sergeant Friday. Yes, sir. Certainly. When was this? Mm-hmm. All right, sir. No, we'll be right over. Yes, sir. Thank you very much. Oh, might be something.
1: What did he say?
2: Woman was in his office this afternoon.
1: Yeah?
2: Said something about being involved in a robbery.
0: Sergeant Henry and I signed out of the office and drove over to the address the lawyer had given me on the phone. We waited in the reception room for a few minutes, and then his secretary ushered us into Mr. McKay's office.
5: Come in, gentlemen.
2: Thank you very much.
1: Thank you.
5: I'm Reese McKay.
2: Yes, sir. This is Sergeant Henry. My name's Friday.
5: Oh, yes. You're the gentleman I talked to on the phone.
2: That's right.
5: Well, sit down, and I'll try and tell you what happened.
2: All right. Thank you very much.
5: You've got to realize my problem in this thing.
2: Yes, sir, what's that?
5: Well, if this isn't anything worthwhile, I certainly don't want to have a client embarrassed. You can understand that.
2: Yes, sir.
5: Well, suppose I just tell you what happened, and we can go on from there.
2: All right, that'll be fine.
5: A couple of days ago, I got a call from a young woman who said she wanted me to handle a divorce for her.
1: Mm-hmm.
5: Well, we set up an appointment for her this afternoon. She came in, and we went over the problem. I don't want to go into the detail of the divorce action. I don't think that'll have any bearing on the rest of it.
2: All right, sir.
5: Well, to get to the short of it, we were going over the necessary information. The door burst open, and this man came in.
2: Mm-hmm.
5: I wanted to know what it was all about. My secretary was right behind him, seeing that he just pushed his way right through the reception room.
2: Well, who was he, do you know?
5: Well, he said he was the woman's husband.
2: That true?
5: Well, apparently, I told my secretary to wait outside, then I asked him what he wanted. He didn't pay any attention to me at first, said it wasn't any of my concern, told me to keep my nose out of it.
2: Mm-hmm.
5: Then he and the woman had a big discussion. Seems that he didn't want her to divorce him, made all sorts of promises how things would be different if she came back to him.
2: Mm-hmm.
5: At first, she seemed to go along with the idea. As you know, we like to effect a reconciliation wherever possible. So I told him to go ahead and talk it over.
2: Mm-hmm.
5: Well, I left them in the office and went out of the reception room, and for a while it seemed they were getting along all right. Then the shouting died down, and they seemed to have agreed. And all of a sudden, it broke loose again. They started to scream at each other, and I went right back in the office, and just as I opened the door, I heard the man tell her that if she didn't come back, he'd cause her a lot of trouble.
2: Mm-hmm.
5: He said for her to remember that she was mixed up in the holdups, too, and these were the exact words. Don't forget, you're mixed up in those stick-ups as deep as me.
2: I see.
5: When they saw me, they both quieted down, and a couple of minutes later, they both left the office. The woman said she'd get in touch with me about the bill.
1: It's certainly something that should be looked into.
5: Yes, that's what I thought. That's the reason I called you.
2: Can you give us the name and address of the couple?
5: Yes, sir. I have it right here.
2: Mm-hmm. Thank you.
5: Pretty difficult to imagine that she'd be involved in anything like that. Pretty woman, beautiful hair.
2: Is that right?
5: Yes, flaming red.
0: We obtained the address the woman had given Reese McKay, and we checked her name through R&I. We found no criminal record on anyone answering her description. While Slats called Chief Brown and told him what had happened, I asked the record division to make a run on the husband. We found that he'd been arrested 3 years before for attempted armed robbery, but that he'd been released for lack of evidence. 5:40 p.m., Slats and I drove over to the woman's address. The name on the mailbox in the apartment lobby read Mr. and Mrs. George Winston. We rang the bell and we identified ourselves.
6: You want to come in?
2: Thank you very much. Is there anyone else here, ma'am?
6: You mean in the apartment?
2: Yes.
6: No, I'm alone.
1: Where's that door lead, ma'am?
6: Bedroom.
1: You mind if we take a look?
6: Maybe you better tell me what this is all about first, huh?
2: You better go ahead, Slats.
1: Yeah.
6: I suppose you're used to hearing that you've got a lot of nerve.
2: Yes, ma'am.
6: Well, it's true. What's this all about? Isn't there some law that says you've got to make a complaint or something?
2: Where's your husband?
6: That bum.
2: Where is he?
6: I don't know, and I don't care if I never see him again. Nothing but trouble did I ever get from him. Miserable man.
2: Mm-hmm. You haven't any idea where he is?
6: No. Don't think I'd tell you if I did until you let me know what this is all about.
2: What's your husband do for a living, ma'am?
6: You guys are so interested in him, why don't you ask him yourselves?
1: Place is clean, Joe.
2: Mm-hmm.
6: I told you that going in. What's this all about? Now, come on, tell me or get out.
2: We understand you and your husband had an argument this morning. Two of you mentioned something about a robbery.
6: Oh, I understand it all now. Now it's all real plain. Look, what George said was a joke. That's all just a joke. He didn't mean anything by it.
2: The way we got the story sounded pretty straight.
6: You got it a little mixed up.
2: Well, maybe you better come downtown and tell us all about it, huh?
6: What for?
2: Well, we've got some people down there we'd like you to meet.
6: I got enough friends.
2: Well, then let's put it down that these people would like to meet you. Do you want to get your coat?
6: I think there's supposed to be something like a charge, isn't there?
2: Yes, ma'am. That's the way you want it.
6: I do.
2: Well, and suspicion of robbery.
6: What makes you think you can make it stick?
2: Well, we wouldn't be taking you in if we didn't figure we had a case.
1: You'd save all of us a lot of trouble if you'd tell us where we can pick up your husband.
6: What's in it for me?
2: What do you got now?
6: Nothing.
2: Well, that's the best we can do.
6: What makes you think you can hold up this kind of a charge?
2: A dozen victims, for one thing. Slats, you want to check the closet and see if you can find the green coat and the red shoes and purse?
1: Yeah.
6: What happens if I've got a green coat?
2: Well, it makes us look pretty good, doesn't it?
6: A lot of girls got green coats.
2: Yeah, we're looking for one.
6: She's supposed to look like me?
2: Description we got matches exactly.
6: A lot of people in the world look like me. Same people who have green coats.
2: Mm-hmm.
1: Got them, Joe. Found them up on the shelf in the closet. Take a look. They match what we heard.
2: Yeah, would you like to try this coat on, Ms. Winston? And then we can get going.
6: Okay, but you guys are sure going to find out that you're wrong.
2: Is that right?
6: You just bet. And it's going to cost the city a lot of money because I'm really going to make a big thing out of this.
2: Well, if we're wrong, we'll admit it.
6: Then you admit you could be making a mistake.
2: No, we don't.
6: I read in the papers where there was an old guy beat up in a robbery. Same ones you're after me for?
2: Might be, yeah.
6: How's he doing, the old guy?
2: Well, we're not sure yet.
6: He's going to live, though, isn't he?
2: I told you, Ms. Winston, we're not sure.
6: You got a cigarette?
2: Yes, ma'am, here.
6: want you to tell me something. Tell me true.
2: What's that?
6: You really think you can put me in those stores?
2: Yes, we do.
6: I can't make a deal, huh? I'll tell you things and have it go any easier?
2: No, ma'am. All we can do is see that it's marked down that way.
6: Best I can get?
2: That's the best.
6: I'll take it.
2: What?
6: I'll tell you about it. I'll tell you the whole thing.
2: All right, go ahead.
6: Well, you got the right people, me and George. I knew when he hit that old man we'd had it. Knew it right away. That's why we quit. I was afraid. If the guy died, you'd be able to get us for murder. I didn't like the robbery part, but I didn't want any part of a killing. I never did like the setup. Never. I used to tell George I didn't like it. That didn't make any difference to him. He wanted to be the big man. He used to sit here after hitting the places. George would get the morning papers and sit here and laugh at the cops because he had them running after themselves.
1: You know where he is?
6: Yeah. He's in a hotel down on West 7th, using the name Evanston. I'll give you the address.
2: All right, let's go.
6: Yeah. Oh, George. He's going to be real surprised when you walk in on him. Real surprised. Sure wish I could see the expression on his face when he finds out what happened. Sure like to see it.
2: Well, that makes you even, doesn't it?
6: Huh?
2: He'll want to see yours.
3: The story you've just heard is true. The names were changed to protect the innocent.
7: On November 17th, trial was held in Department 98, Superior Court of the State of California, in and for the County of Los Angeles. In a moment, the results of that trial.
3: Now, here is our star, Jack Webb.
2: Thank you, George Fenneman. 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
7: Geraldine Ruth Winston and George Roland Winston were tried and convicted of robbery in the first degree, 5 counts. They received sentence as prescribed by law. Robbery in the first degree is punishable by imprisonment for a period of not less than 5 years in the state penitentiary. You have just heard Dragnet, a series of authentic cases from official files. Technical advice comes from the Office of Chief of Police W.H. Parker, Los Angeles Police Department. Technical advisors, Captain Jack Donahoe, Sergeant Marty Wynn, Sergeant Vance Brasher. Heard tonight were Vic Perrin, Herb Ellis, Vic Rodman. Script by John Robinson. Music by Walter Schumann. Hal Gibney speaking.
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0: Johnny Dollar.
1: George Reed, Johnny, at Floyd's of England.
0: Well, hiya, George. What can I do for you?
1: Well, Johnny, I'm afraid I've got myself into a rather embarrassing situation.
0: Yeah, what have you done this time?
1: One of the company's most important clients is a man named Orson Ogilvy Terwilliger.
0: Huh?
1: Retired. He's a collector. He lives down near the little town of Bethel, New York.
0: Where's that?
1: Across the Hudson, east of Poughkeepsie, between Monticello and Coshecton in the Mongop Valley.
0: Yo, hold it. I'd better look it up on the map.
1: Yes, I wish you would, Johnny. Then go on down there right away.
0: Why not? But what for?
1: Terwilliger insists that someone from the company, preferably I, call on him immediately. Immediately, Johnny, regarding some change he wants to make in his life insurance policy.
0: What kind of a change?
1: Well, I haven't the least idea, but it's a really sizable policy.
0: How sizable?
1: Over $500,000.
0: That's sizable.
1: With a double indemnity clause.
0: Wowee.
1: You can see why it's important that we cater to this man.
0: All right, so why don't you tear on down there?
1: Well, you see, Johnny, well, I... Oh, dear.
0: Yeah? What's the matter, Georgie?
1: I'm making this call from the city jail.
0: You what?
1: No, some fool traffic cop. I mean, one of our fine highway patrolmen.
0: Yeah.
1: Well, I'm afraid in my anxiety to get down to see Mr. Terwilliger, well, I may have been speeding a little, and, well, I made the mistake of arguing with this officer quite vehemently,
0: oh,
1: Johnny.
0: Oh, no.
1: And, well, my hearing isn't until tomorrow morning.
0: Well, look, why don't you send somebody else from the office to see this man?
1: Have my own employees find out what's happened?
0: All right, then telephone him.
1: And have him find out? No, please, Johnny, go down there and... Listen, I'll double whatever your expenses are and give you $100 besides.
0: Oh? But now, is that really all there is for me to do? Just find out from him what change he wants in his policy?
1: Yes. But why do you ask that way?
0: Nothing. Only every time you hand me one of these real easy assignments, I find I'm lucky to get out of it alive.
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0: Yours truly, Johnny Dollar.
2: And now, Act One of Yours Truly, Johnny Dollar.

0: 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Following is an account of expenses incurred during my investigation of the collector's matter. Expense account item 1, $985 for a cab to Bradley Field and a plane to New York. Item 2, $50 deposit on a rental car, and I drove north and west on 6 and 17 and finally Route 17B in my search for the little town of Bethel. The foot of the Catskills country is mighty beautiful this time of year. No wonder it's a famous vacation spot for thousands who spend most of their lives in the noise and dirt of the big cities. Lots of mountains, trees, fresh air, and flowers. The so-called town of Bethel was little more than a crossroads with a couple of general stores and gas stations and Emma's Hotel. At Emma's, I asked directions to the Terwilliger place.
1: Oh, you mean the big place over the lake?
0: Well, I don't know, is it?
1: Yeah, it's a beautiful place. And if they do decide to sell it, well, you know the rumors about it.
0: Yeah, well, how do I get there?
1: Well, you see that road right across the highway?
0: Yeah, I see it.
1: Well, first you pass Lake Superior, the Scott place.
0: Yeah.
1: About a mile and a half, maybe 2 miles. You see a turn to the left.
0: Uh-huh.
1: It takes you up the side of the little mountain to the big house.
0: Okay, thanks.
1: Such a narrow, twisting road, though. So be careful when you drive.
0: Oh, sure, and I'm
1: but
0: much
1: such about... a beautiful view it gives of Mr. Terwilliger's private lake.
0: Oh, that's fine. I'll give it a good look.
1: And maybe he'll show you his wonderful collection of guns and weapons that he has. Yeah, beautiful guns.
0: Yes, I'll ask him about them, and thanks
1: and
0: again.
1: And when you come back, if you feel like a nice cool beer on this hot weather...
0: Yes, I'll stop by again. Thanks. I passed the Lake Superior he'd mentioned. Then a couple of miles beyond, made a left turn that put me on the narrow, winding road up the side of a hill above another, a smaller lake. I wondered why Terwilliger, with all his money, hadn't improved this road, and thought of what might happen to someone trying to negotiate it too fast. Well, I didn't have time to think about it for long. Huh? The other car must have been coming down the hill, but apparently had taken the narrow little turn much too quickly, then skidded and rolled over to land against a huge boulder that stuck out on the side of the hill just below the road. After a struggle with it, I managed to get one of the doors open to see if the man inside was still alive. He wasn't, though his body was still warm. I reached into his pocket, pulled out a billfold, looked at the driver's license in it. Yeah. Orson O. Terwilliger.
2: In the history of America, the inventor has had a place of importance equal to that of statesmen and other national leaders. Indeed, our inventors, many of them mechanics, craftsmen, or even thoughtful tinkerers, have strongly influenced our destiny. They have contributed greatly to our amazing development from a barren outpost of civilization to the foremost industrial nation in the world. Incidentally, when we think of great inventions, it's natural to think of involved mechanisms like the McCormick Reaper, the sewing machine, or the phonograph. However, some inventions are so simple, one wonders why they weren't thought of centuries before. An invention in this category is, of all things, the universal, all-important safety pin. This was the invention of Walter Hunt, who lived in New York in the first half of the past century. Between 1832 and 1859, he created and patented more original and worthwhile inventions than any man in the country. A revolver, a repeating rifle, and a bullet with a metal cartridge containing its own explosive charge. But of all his simple inventions, the safety pin is the most useful. It was patented in 1849, and he gave the patent to a draftsman in discharge of a very small debt. Perhaps it is safe to say that Walter Hunt's little invention has been known and used from infancy to old age by more people than any other mechanical contrivance in the world. In recognizing the need for a safety pin, Walter Hunt had the viewpoint of so many American inventors. Somehow there must be a way. Let's find it.
3: Now, Act Two of yours truly, Johnny Dollar and the Collector's Matter.
0: Yeah, the man lying there in the car that had skidded off the road was the man I'd come to see. Orson O. Terwilliger. And he was very dead. Not knowing what sort of police or medical facilities the town of Bethel had to offer, I decided to poke around a bit. But before I could lift the body out of this car, another one came down the narrow road from the direction of the big house on top of the hill.
4: Well, stranger, did you have some trouble with your... Oh, no, that's Orson's car.
0: This gal was a doll, maybe 5'2", with blonde hair and, for a moment, sparkling blue eyes. And a figure inside her tight blue capris and yellow silk shirt that would have made any man turn his head. She stood there a moment, staring at the body, a look of utter disbelief on her lovely face. Then I caught her as she started to slump to the ground, hands covering her face, her whole body shuddering with her sobs. Oh, I'm sorry. I'm terribly sorry.
4: Why did a thing like this have to happen? Just when Orson and I were...
0: Easy now. Easy. Just take it easy. Well, if it makes you feel better, go ahead.
4: No. What good is it to cry over him? It won't bring him back to life.
0: No, I'm afraid nothing will now.
4: Why does it have to happen to people like... I'm terribly sorry. I didn't mean to throw myself into your arms.
0: That's perfectly all right.
4: The shock of suddenly... I'm Blanche Terwilliger, his wife. Who are you?
0: My name is Johnny Dollar.
4: Johnny Dollar? The insurance investigator?
0: Yes, that's right, Mrs. Terwilliger. Your husband had asked that I... Well, that someone for the office.
4: Sounds like a terrible thing to say, Johnny.
0: Yeah?
4: But I'm glad it was you who found him there.
0: Oh?
4: After all the awful things that people... Only they aren't true at all. They never were. They... Well, we'd better... I suppose we'd better call Dr. Parker and the police and... Shall we go up to the house, Johnny?
0: Yeah. Sure. At the house, I made the call to Dr. Parker. In a matter of minutes, he and another man, a Mr. Harry Allen, arrived, and together we went back and inspected the scene of the accident.
5: No question to me. No question at all. Ah, yes, Mr. Dollar. I'm the whole police force here in Bethel. Somebody's got to do it.
0: I see, Mr. Allen. Chief.
5: Don't you agree, Doctor? Plain as day, isn't it?
6: Yeah, Chief. Mr. Dollar, it's just an unfortunate accident. Those marks on his head and body are simply a result of the car rolling over.
0: All of them, Doctor?
6: Why Orson didn't know better than to take this turn too fast is... Now, what'd you say, Mr. Dollar?
0: Well, this bruise on his forehead when he struck the windshield.
6: That's right. Killed him instantly. And here, on his chest, from the steering wheel.
0: Uh-huh. But that round contusion, I guess you'd call it, there behind his left ear. Small, perfect circle.
5: Mm-hmm. Something inside the car when it rolled.
0: Was it?
5: Yep.
0: Maybe. Suppose you show me one thing, anything, inside the car that could have made that clean, clear mark.
5: Now, you look here, Dollar.
0: Yes, Chief.
5: It was pure accident that killed him, no doubt about it. The doc knows it, I know it, and you know it. Just because you're one of these high-powered, big-city-type special investigators, just don't let your imagination run away with you.
6: Chief is right, Mr. Dollar.
5: Sure. Now, come on. Let's haul the body up to the house and help Mrs. Terwilliger make arrangements with that funeral home down to Monticello. Anything else we can do?
6: Very good idea, Chief.
5: And, say, Dollar, you're a healthy young buck with a sharp eye.
0: Now, what's that supposed to mean?
5: Well, now you tell me the truth. Don't you think Terwilliger's wife is one of the prettiest girls you ever did see?
0: Yeah, she is.
5: Such a shame that she and him never really...
6: Rumor, Chief. That's just a lot of idle gossip.
5: Yeah, Doc. I guess you're right.
0: Is he, Chief?
5: Huh?
0: I wonder. Up at the big home on the hill, Mrs. Terwilliger, only I called her Blanche now, at her insistence, she called to make arrangements for her husband's funeral. Considering her obvious shock over the whole affair, she was doing very well. She'd also call one of the local garages to remove the wreck of the car.
7: would be so horrible to have to see it there day after day. That car. The thing that killed him.
0: Yes, yes, I know what you mean.
7: You're very understanding, Johnny, and I like you for it.
0: Yeah, well, I...
6: Yeah, I guess there's nothing further that we can do now. I've made out the death certificate and, Blanche, my dear.
7: Yes, Doctor.
6: You sure you wouldn't like to come down the hill, stay with Mrs. Parker and me until this is all over?
7: Oh, no, Doctor, but thank you very much. You've all been wonderful to me, and I appreciate it. That means you too, Chief Allen.
5: Oh, now, it's a real pleasure, Miss Blanche. Well...
0: Yeah, I suppose we...
7: Oh, but Johnny...
0: Yes?
7: Would you stay and help me make out the insurance... Oh, it sounds terrible to talk about it at a time like this.
6: Yeah, but all those things have to be done, my dear. So, Mr. Dollar, if you'd like to stay here...
0: No, I'd better run on down to Emmer's Hotel and arrange for a place to stay overnight.
7: A hotel? When we have this nice big house with plenty of... Oh, I'm sorry. I forgot that I'm alone now.
6: You really shouldn't be, my dear.
7: Johnny, maybe you'd come back to tell me what I must do about the insurance. And maybe have dinner with me?
6: Well, that would be a good idea.
0: Yeah. Maybe it is. Expense account item 3, 90 cents for a phone call at Emmer's Hotel.
8: Orson Terwilliger is dead.
0: And, George, there's just one thing I want to know.
8: Johnny, I simply can't... Yes, what is it?
0: Who are the beneficiaries of Terwilliger's insurance?
8: Why, there's only one.
0: His wife, Blanche Terwilliger.
8: Yes.
0: I knew it. George, is that policy pretty much a standard form?
8: Yes, it is. Double indemnity, as I think I told you.
0: But he said he wanted some changes made.
8: Well, to quote him exactly, he said he wanted to make a change in it. But, frankly, I can't imagine what or why.
0: Five will get you 10. He wanted to change the beneficiary.
8: Really?
0: But the beautiful Blanche played it smart. She didn't give him a chance.
8: Yes, I suppose that is a... What?
0: Yeah.
8: Now, Johnny, no, listen. If you mean what I think you do, what I mean is...
0: Yeah, George. Give it some thought.
3: Who administers the oath of office to the President of the United States? And for that matter, what is the oath of office? You may not know the answer to the first question. You should know the answer to the second. Because before a man can become president, he must pledge himself to do two things. First, he must pledge that he will in fact perform the duties of the president. And second, that he will perform them in accordance with our Constitution. This pledge is called the oath of office. It is very short and reads as follows. I do solemnly swear... or affirm, that I will faithfully execute the office of President of the United States and will, to the best of my ability,